0: hour. And just as you heard that Antichrist is coming...
1: Hi, this is Deborah Dixon, author of Why Settle. 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

0: I would like to welcome Dr. Bruce Allen to today's broadcast right here on the One Source Network. And I would highly recommend that you get a pen and paper, because I believe strongly that the Holy Spirit will show up, and the information and the wisdom that will be shared this afternoon, I believe it will be much needed. Welcome, Dr. Allen.
1: Well, thank you, Norman. It's so great to be back with you. I always enjoy doing your show.
0: Yeah, we love having you, Bruce. After I get a lot of replies on how the information that you shared, how many people were stirred up in their spirit. So once again, I thank Jesus for placing his wisdom inside of you.
1: God is good.
0: Bruce, there's so much going on. And I hesitated for a moment there. You know, there's been talk about UFOs and aliens, and if aliens are demons. And it seems like it created a whole wide open discussion. But I also believe that we can't lose focus. In today's title, God's light is power. How would you share that with us, Bruce? God's light is power.
1: Well, as we've discussed in the past and read from the Word of God, the blood of Jesus, the name of Jesus, and the power of Holy Spirit, there's nothing that's created can stand against that. God is light. There's nothing that can stand against the Creator. And if we understand who we are, then these troubling things we're hearing are not things we have to be overly concerned about, other than the fact we must discern the difference between truth and error, false or darkness and light, because so many people that are really unlearned in the Word of God, untrained in the Word of God, could fall prey to angels of light, if you will, that come in masked as good when they're not. And so the light of life, the light that God has placed in us and given us the opportunity to grow into in Christ-like character, is more than adequate for anything we'll ever face that ever comes upon the earth or in the earth.
0: Could you please share your background on science and how you really know a lot more probably than the average person about light and how it does relate to God?
1: Well, the Lord challenged me some years ago with a visitation. Like we've shared that before, but I was minding my own business, complaining and arguing. And I lost, by the way. The Lord wanted me to go. I mean, a pastor wanted me to go do his conference that night, but I was packing ready to fly home in the morning. And I was arguing, and finally the Lord said, say yes. And I finally said, well, what do you... You've got a great lineup of speakers. Why in the world do you want me? They said, because you bring the glory. And I thought, what? I was confused. Because from my understanding of Scripture, every one of us carries the glory. His name is Jesus. He's in us. We're seated with him in glory. The whole earth is filled with the glory. The one thing we lack is the knowledge of the glory. So we've made it something it's not intended to be. This, the main attraction at a religious circus, let's go see the glory. Well, you live in it. So I was arguing with the Lord, and the Lord said, tell him yes. I said, okay, fine, I'll come.

gray expanse. There's nothing around except for the presence of God very strongly. And I said, Lord, what is this? What are you saying? Because visions to me are language. The Lord said, take off that garment. And I had a shirt on similar to this. And I thought, what? He said, take the garment off. So I began to unbutton, and all of a sudden light came forth, and it really shocked me. And I jumped back. Lord, what is this? He said, take the garment off. So I took the rest of it off, and I'm standing there clothed with light as with a garment. I said, Father, what is this? He said, that's the real you. He said, you tell my people who they really are. They're not the garment of the flesh they wear. They're beings of light that created in my image after my likeness. That ended the encounter. So from that point on, I began to study light and what God was communicating to me. And that was the, boy, how many years ago? That was 9 years ago now that this happened. And ever since, I've been so fascinated with not only the character of the Lord, but what that character really points to in his character. There are certain things the word says, God is light, God is life, God is truth, God is the way, God is a consuming fire. Now, I've never shared on that part, but he's also a consuming fire. And so as I've studied that and recognized that I'm in him and he's in me and we're being conformed to him, I started thinking, okay, if that's who I truly am, and I love your banner at the beginning, I am who God says I am, then I have to embrace the truth of it, whether the intellect understands that. It's not about this understanding, it's about the truth, and it impacted me. And so I began to agree with the Lord, and he began to teach me about light, which encompasses all of that, all of his character, and about the blood covenant, because I'd never put the two together. And that really blessed me and shocked me. The blood covenant was what brought us into the kingdom. Jesus shed his blood. He was bruised for our iniquities. The chastisement of our peace was upon him. And by his stripes, we're healed. Well, the stripes are, you know, he bled a lot through that. But the opposite side of that, because God is light, is when he came to earth as a man, he walked as a man. He took on the sin of the world, and something had transitioned in him. Jesus was the only sinless man. When Adam and Eve were in the garden, according to the word of God, they were clothed with light as with a garment, Psalm 104, just as the Father was. When they sinned, that garment was removed, because darkness and light cannot be in the same place. So God initiated the covenant of blood and covered them with this garment that came off the animal he slew. And scientists have proven, and there's a number of studies out there, that blood is congealed light. So the light that we were was congealed and condensed into life in us called red blood. Well, Jesus came to earth. Was he congealed light because of sin? Or was he God until he took on the sin? So that's a fascinating study. In the Garden of Gethsemane, when he began to sweat drops of blood, he was already taking on the sin of the world. And he was struggling because he'd never had to endure that. But when he died, he had bled out. And all of that blood, the sin of the world, washed out of him. And he took that, obviously, to heaven and put it on the heavenly altar. Well, when he came back, he was a new creation in the sense that we're going to be. Now he was no longer flesh and blood. He was flesh and bone. That's what he said to his disciples. Just as Adam had proclaimed of Eve, this is flesh, bone of my bone and flesh of my flesh, not flesh and blood. So as believers, we have been grafted back into the true vine. Who's that? Jesus. And the life that now flows from the true vine, Jesus, into us is light. So we have two sides of the coin of the revelation of the blood. The blood of the covenant that was shed to give us access into this new creation reality of the blood, or the light of life that now flows through us if we can receive it.

0: And so all of this began to work in me, and it changed my thinking as I meditate on the word and keep continuing to study. And that's why I know when darkness comes, if you know who you are, darkness cannot get near you because you're light.
1: You just said something that I think is so important, Bruce. You just mentioned when we truly know who we are, it eliminates doubt or anything that causes lack in our thinking. How did you get to a place where you truly began to know who you truly are in Christ?
0: It's by spending time in the Word and spending time with Him in prayer and waiting on Him. So many people, we've seen this, all of us have seen this. You see somebody walking in their ministry, and people go up and say, "Would you impart that to me?" No. No, you might be able to impart a blessing, or Paul and Barnabas, they received something through laying on of hands as far as activation of a gifting that was in them. But no, character cannot be imparted. It has to be walked out. So the process of having trust or faith or belief in Christ is spending your time with Him. And that happens through being in His Word, being in prayer, seeking His face. But it also is an application of taking what He's told you, whether you're back and forth of, "Well, I don't know, is this or is it not?" But you take the step of faith. See, one thing they never taught me when I first got saved for years, God taught me this. Faith is not the absence of doubt. You live in a world of doubt, but faith is a steadfast focus on God in the midst of a sea of doubt. You refuse to allow the doubt, the calling, the sifting, the intellect to pull you away from what God has been trying to build into you. So you choose to believe. And when you break through that barrier, now you're at rest and you know for a surety this is truth.
1: If you're just tuning in, you're listening to Dr. Bruce Allen. And maybe you should maybe question, why are you listening? Do you believe the Holy Spirit led you here? Maybe to learn something. Like myself, I always like to be teachable. And that keeps me in check. I think this world lacks humility, and I believe that's a big part of our walk with God, to be able to be humble. When we're humble, can you relate that to light somehow, being humble, Bruce?
0: Well, absolutely. Humility. Now, the best way to explain that, remember Gideon and his warriors went out and they had in their jars, they had the
1: That's
0: flame,
1: right.
0: and God said, "Now hold it up, now break the jar," and the light came out. Pride smothers the light. It's a darkness that surrounds your soul. Because it's you on the throne of your heart, not him on the throne of your heart. But as we are broken before God and walk in humility, it's better to fall on the rock than have the rock fall on you. Then all of a sudden, that brokenness allows light or life to be revealed. This is all through the Word. Those who walk in the greatest humility or meekness, the greatest meek man that ever walked the earth was Jesus. Meek is not weak, as we've heard that coined so many times. But that's why he walked in such tremendous power. Now people say, "Well, no, that's because he was the Son of God." Well, doesn't it say once you're born again, you're sons and daughters of God? Okay, so what level of maturity, or what level of radiance, or what level of understanding are we going to walk in that's going to be based upon our teachability, our brokenness, our understanding he's the one who does the work, I'm the one who just obeys and walks it out. And so that's the place he's brought me to. I of my own self, Jesus said in John 5:19, I can do nothing. Well, I only do what I hear the Father saying or doing, shows me. So That's humility.
1: Wow. You mentioned, once again, a word earlier. The word was character. And as I reflected and meditated on that, you said something that was so simple to understand, but I believe it's being overlooked, about sharing a anointing over someone. How can you do that if it's about developing our character to be Christ-like? How can you transfer that? So I'm so glad you mentioned character, Bruce, because as we develop, and you use the word maturity, we do, if we're willing to submit and surrender certain aspects of our personality, we do begin to develop a Christ-like character. How does character match up with light?
0: Well, again, character, let me say this. In the Western culture, our names are just a label, right? It's a tag your parents put on you that, like, it identifies you in a crowd or fills in a blank. I got some notes here on that. But it doesn't define you. This is Western culture. You can change your name tomorrow. Nothing essential about you would change. But Hebrew disagrees so violently with that aspect of understanding that one word will reshape how you read every scripture in the Bible. Now, I've written on this, but it's the word Shem. The Hebrew word Shem, which means name. But in Hebrew, a name is not a label. That's why I got to be honest with you. When I read the scriptures and it always says God, God, God, God, God, that just grinds me. We're throwing a label up there till it becomes meaningless. I'm not talking about this esoteric God. I'm talking about an individual I know, I love, I have a relationship, we're intimate, and his name isn't a title. And so that's just me. Mm-hmm. But a name is a declaration of essence. I'm talking about the name speaks of character, honor, and authority. It carries identity, authority, character, reputation, destiny compressed into one spoken word. Let me say that again. It carries identity, authority, character, reputation, and destiny compressed into one spoken word. Yeshua. Mm. Yahweh. When you know someone's Shem in Hebrew, thought, you do not just know what to call them, you know who and what they are. And see, in the Western culture, we don't even understand this. This is why naming in Scripture is never casual. That's why in the process of becoming, Abram had to become Abraham, because the name had to be changed to fit his destiny and his calling, and it was a season of brokenness. Before he was, you know, all of this, and next he's, I love Saul, who became Paul in the New Testament. Saul means sought after, renowned. Paul means little. God couldn't use him to fulfill his destiny without that brokenness, so that true character could come forth. But see, in our Western culture, Norman, people want to build their name up, build their ministry up, build their, hype it up, do everything that's carnal. And they might have a gifting, great. Every single Christian has gifting. Some just don't know how to promote, like lots of others. You don't promote gifting and you don't promote a man. You lift up the name of Jesus. That's true character. But the charlatans we call famous generals of the faith and all of these things, others might call you that, but don't you dare call yourself that. You let God do the work and God get the glory, and you don't point at yourself ever, ever, ever.
1: That's right.
0: That's not correct. And so that's why we see what's happening in the church now with so many ministries crashing and burning, because they started puffing themselves up. And then to protect that status, they had to build this veneer, this false example of who they are. And when that was pulled back, crash and burn. If we start with a foundation of true Christ-like character, we never have to fear anything being unmasked, because God's already done it. He's already taken care of that, you and he together. So character is so relevant and important. And this is my view on this. What's happening out there and all of these things we see going on in ministries and ministers and people is revealing the lack of character, not just in the person falling, but in those who sit in the armchair of the self-righteous and judge. You see, if you're not part of the problem or the solution, you are the problem, because God hates gossip. He hates innuendo. He hates backbiting and speaking against. And if that's all you know how to do, you're in trouble. Rather, it should break our heart like it breaks his, and we should intercede for God to change their character. And I didn't say reestablish them in a renowned ministry. No, because that'll destroy character, what they had. But to change their character, because that's what God's after. He's not after superstars. He loves you just as you are. But let him finish the work. Then you will carry a light that is absolutely visible to those around you, and will cause multitudes in this dark hour to come to the brightness of the shining of that glory that's now risen upon you. But if you're trying to hype it up, you're going to crash and burn and lead many astray, because people are still following charisma rather than the Spirit of the living God. Sorry, I'm a little passionate on this.
1: No, I absolutely fall into agreement with you, Bruce. That's why I say often one of my favorite scriptures is taking the log out of my own eye first, so I can take the speck, or the speck be removed from my brother's eye. I'm a firm believer, because I catch myself when I begin to judge. And if I really go within myself, it doesn't feel good to my spirit when I does it, when I do it, when I participate in that, because I can feel immediately a separation between God and myself. So again, I'm glad you're bringing this subject up about character, because I think it's not being spoken enough, because like you mentioned, to really talk about character, we have to understand about the process itself and the benefits of having a godly character.
0: Well, exactly. I mean, we've all walked through the other side of this too. I used to talk about people, and I would join into the gossip and innuendo and give my 2 cents worth that weren't even worth 2 cents. And it all meant nothing.
1: That's right.
0: And the conviction of Holy Spirit, God in his mercy, kept growing in me. And finally I said, what am I doing? I know his word says don't do this, and yet it's so habitual in the way I've been brought up and the people I'm around. And I thought, okay, I've got to start separating myself from those that live like this, and separate myself unto God and ask the Lord to not just take the reins of my tongue, but take the reins of my heart, because that was embedded in me. So I learned to be quick to repent. I don't want, as you said, I don't want anything between me and the Holy Spirit. And the moment I step into that realm, I'm already doing this, separating. And I'm choosing to do it, even if I don't understand this. So I'm quick to repent. Am I perfect at this? Absolutely not. Am I working on it? Every single day. Will I get there? Absolutely, because God's word is truth. That's not by my effort. That's by God's grace and mercy. Here's the thing about grace and mercy. If he put the desire in your heart, that's Holy Spirit calling you. So if faithful is he who called, who also will do it. So you understand this, you have to make an effort, but God's the one who does it. So I can't take any credit for any good thing in my life, because God called, God does it. I just have to say, yes, sir, and walk it out. So this has been a process. It's ongoing all of your life. We must choose the Lord today, and not the way of the system of the world, or what's just being revealed on the earth. And you know, people's hearts are going to fail them for fear. These beings that are about to be revealed are interdimensional, but they're also species that of beings that have been hidden on the earth for a time and a season that is now coming upon us. We don't have to fear any of that. because we have the King of Glory in us, and we have the authority of that one in us, and we stand in light.
1: In light. Bruce, you just shared so many words that it really allowed me to reflect once again on what's truly happening inside of me. And the word pride comes up. For a man, for me being born a male, I recognized that my pride was really about my insecurities that I did not want to look at. But it's so freeing as a man to be able to express it. Yes, at times I'm afraid. At times I do things out of pride because my area of crisis deem hasn't been risen in me as of that time. So I'm glad you're talking about pride and character because it's much needed for the season that we're entering.
0: And remember, we're tying all this back to God is light, and if I want to be like God, I've got to get rid of all this. And that way, more light comes through. So the highest calling of any born-again believer is to become like him. Jesus is the firstborn among many brethren. He made the way whereby we can also step into that same place of intimacy with God, where all of these shackles of this world and the thinking of the carnal mind can be broken off so we can become like him. And that's the good news of the gospel. We're free from the darkness that entered in through sin, and we can be free from the darkness that holds us in sin so that we can step into this light of life that God is so offering this specific generation. Because he's releasing a revelation that's never really been fully looked into or understood before. I'm just one of many speaking this. How do I know that? Not because I've heard other people, but because I know if God speaks to one, he speaks to many. You're not special in that regard because God has many voices throughout the earth. And even when I've talked about translocation, people said, oh, you're a forerunner, you did this, you did that. Well, I might have been the first person you heard it from, but I guarantee you there are many voices in the world speaking on the same subject from a different angle, but because of their character and their experience. But God is releasing revelation to this generation no past generation has ever walked in.
1: I have a question, if I may.
0: Yes, sir.
1: In the beginning of this broadcast, you spoke about the importance of knowing who we are, our true character. And now I'm feeling a subject that I would like your, not permission, I would like to know how you're going to feel about this. You mentioned earlier some of the things that may occur on this planet. What came to me were the Nephilim, giants, I mean, aliens, so much more. Do you think we have to have a little education on what is going to happen, Bruce, but not be really attached to what will happen? Do you think we should be educated on these subjects?
0: That's a good question. I think there's a fine line. The thing is, what we focus on, we empower in our life. So to be aware of what's taking place and what the word says about these things, that's good. But if my whole perspective, my whole life is to focus on that one thing, it's going to become active in my life. It's like a magnet. You're giving it permission to become. So I'm aware of these things. I read a lot. I study a lot. I've got a lot of friends and people in ministry I know, and we do discuss certain things. And while I'm on the periphery of a lot of this stuff and not as well-versed as most of them, I do understand, but I understand more here than here. And I know that if I keep my heart focused on Jesus and the Word of God and the God of the Word, that peripheral stuff is not going to be a problem. To be forewarned is to be forearmed. I've been forewarned by the Spirit of God, so have every one of us, that the darkness that covers the earth is going to be gross darkness. is already coming. It's already happening. There are things that are unexplainable taking place in the earth, but they're not anything to be feared because I know our God. You know your God. He's in us. These things have no authority. And so a little bit of education, I think, is good, yes. But to become, I have to be careful here too. There are men and women that God has specifically called to unmask and to show this. So if you're called into that, that's one thing. But for the vast majority of people, we don't need that. Here's a design of the enemy. You know, all these things on the internet and on TV about cryptids and ghost stories and these ghost chasers. And all that does with those people, most of them unsaved, matter of fact, 90% of them unsaved, that go into that arena end up getting pulled into the darkness. And they get that stuff activated in their life. And there are things that begin to happen in their own lives and families that are not good. Don't open doors. Don't, if God calls you into an arena, be sure you're covered with the armor of God and the blood of Jesus and the, you know, sword of the Spirit, the word of God. But again, a little bit of knowledge is good. Specific knowledge can come from Holy Spirit. My dad used to say this, but I don't know if it came from him, but he used to say, all of these ministries we watched that were in that, and especially in the season where God was using men to, and women to in deliverance ministry. And they began to make it a show by interviewing demons. Why would you ask a liar his name? Like he's going to tell you the truth? If you want to know what's operating there, ask the author of all things, not the liar and deceiver who's going to get you going this way and that way and burn you out chasing these you have no need to look at or think about. But what Jesus one time said, who are you? He said, Legion, for we are many. I said, Lord, if what you're saying is don't be dialoguing, then why'd you do that? He said, I did that one time so my people would understand. Whether it's one or a legion, you have authority in my name. I said, got it. So from then on, I've never, to me, that subject was laid to rest. You have authority. Be still and get out. Done. And we've walked in that. Not because I'm super spiritual, but because I went to the Lord and to the Word, and this is what he said, this is what he did, and I said, okay, good enough for me. And if I have to cause my revelation or what I've done to be, wow, and market it, I've missed God.
1: Jeez. There's a fine line.
0: Oh, there is.
1: Go ahead.
0: There is a fine line.
1: No, please. That's all I needed to express.
0: I thought I just covered that. There's a fine line. There's a fine line between walking. Here's the other thing. The more I study, the more in danger I am of thinking my intellect is superior to my spirit man.
1: That's right.
0: So, you know, there's a joke we always had. You got your PhD in what? Well, PhD means piled higher and deeper. I got a lot long way to dig back out of that theological intellectual mess to get back into the flow of the spirit. Rather than get a PhD, we need in theology or whatever, we need a PhD in neology. Get down and pray. Seek Holy Spirit. He'll give you far more than you could ever attain studying for thousands of years.
1: You know what's interesting, Bruce? As I share sometimes my experience with God, I recognize that there's a language of the heart, the spiritual heart.
0: Yes.
1: And I don't think that's being spoken enough about. Is there a language of the heart that the world may not be familiar with as of yet?
0: Well, let me ask you a question, Norman. What does that mean to you?
1: Here's how I respond. When I heard your question, my conditioned mind would reply right away. But for me, God's been working with me as I take that moment of stillness. I allow your words to penetrate the spiritual heart. And what comes up in me are words that I'm not thinking of. They're words that are embedded in my spirit coming from that place that I call the spiritual heart. So to say how I got there, I knew it took a lot of surrendering. At times, my repentance, my admit, when I admit that, you know what, I made an extreme error. But I also notice when I come to that place, when I express myself from that place, I don't experience fear, Bruce.
0: Yeah. Okay, that's an excellent explanation for that. The language of the heart to me is, that's the secret chamber where I and my Father are one, where we can speak in intimacy, where I can be taught and hear and learn and experience. That has nothing to do with this. Now, I might start off with a question sometimes, and then I'm doing what you're doing, listening. There are other times it's God begins to speak. And as we develop in this language of the heart, I love that expression, then we understand the Word speaks. He's the Word. He's always speaking. We just have to attune our ears to His voice. That's the place of the still small voice. That's always overridden by most people up here because of the cacophony, the constant barrage of thoughts and inputs and blah, blah, blah, blah, blah, blah. That's why so often when people are really seeking God, it's at night when they're asleep and this slows down that this voice can be heard. But we can learn to still this and hear the voice of God. That comes through brokenness, as you just expressed in your own life, by giving up, by surrendering, by brokenness, by maturing and growing up into Him. And wisdom comes through the express experience of this life as we walk it out, and God works in us and upon us to create within us His character.
1: I could say this, Bruce. Looking back, there could have been a time, or there was a strong possibility that there was a time that I would be a little timid. I'm going to be easy on myself to interview a person like yourself. But that time now, when I have an interview with Dr. Bruce Allen, and when I come from that place that I call the heart, the spiritual heart of God, I'm having a dialogue. And instead of seeing you as someone separate from me, I really see you as one, because when God's in it, there's no resistance, there's no competition, there's no need to even be right. And if there's a time in this broadcast that I'm only here to listen, I will just listen. So it's a place that brings tremendous wealth to my spirit.
0: Oh, I agree. I don't see myself as better than anybody. I mean, when I was just a teenager, my dad was saved and he would be part of these huge conferences. And at night, they'd all go to the restaurant and all the speakers would sit around. I'd go with my dad. I'd just sit there and listen. I just wanted to soak that in. Never said a word, but I listened to the dialogue, and boy, you get some of the best revelations around that table, stuff they wouldn't share with everybody else. And to me, that was just, and for their part, they never looked at me like, what's he doing here? They just included me as, and I hadn't walked with God for the years some of those men had, but see, they recognized a like heart, passion for God. This is the only difference I see in anybody. One has a passion, one doesn't. Does that make one better than the other? No, because we're all in the kingdom. It just shows that the grace on my life was passion in that area. And the grace on somebody else is you've got to develop passion. I had a desire to see God face to face. I mean, the Lord. However, others instantly received that when they got born again. Does that make me less? No, God wanted me to press in and to seek him and to persevere and go chase after, earnestly desire. And so there's nobody greater than anybody else. We are all in process. And so when it comes to that level of work, I might be the little finger and you might be the big thumb. We're all part of the body. How can we judge one another? We can't. So it's everybody to me is God's kid. I love and respect them. They make the choice of how they want to receive that or it, what they want to walk in. But that's not going to change what I think. What? No, not what I think. What I know that God says they are, because that's the first thing I ask any God about anybody. Lord, what are you saying about this person's life? Not judging, are they good, bad, or ugly? No, Father, what are you saying? Is there a need? What can I do to pray, to lift up, to express or encourage? That's the whole purpose of our lives, to build one another up in the faith. And so I resonate with you too, because I see a like heart.
1: Well, before I wrote you to see if you were available for a broadcast, I was sharing with my wife, Rebecca, I really enjoy having you on. And I started to reflect on why. I mean, why do I really enjoy Bruce? First and foremost, what comes in my spirit, Bruce, is humility. And I also see a part of myself. You're like a mirror to the side of me that I like seeing. You reflect that side in me. Do you think if we really surrender, each of us is a mirror to the person that we're having a relationship with, we can, good or bad?
0: Yeah, I do. Like attracts like. You know, in traveling the world in the ministry God's released to us to walk in, we understand we're not going to affect everybody. I mean, there's millions and millions of people out there, but we get certain groups that resonate with the revelation God's given us to release. So that's the group that comes. But you don't get the whole church. I call it the same. We have the same spiritual DNA. God's speaking or pulling us in the same direction. But others are interested in this, or others are interested in, that's fine. I have to be faithful in the realm God's put me in, but I recognize those of like kindred spirit, and that fellowship is rich. You can have fellowship with other Christians too, and that can be good. But when you're of like mind and like heart, it's not even a verbal communication, it's just a knowing, that's rich. Mm. And that's because, I mean, even God in his laying out of the 12 tribes. Now, if you've never done that, End Time Handmaidens, Gwen Shaw put together a book on the 12 tribes, and you could study the differences, the strengths, the weaknesses, the fascinating study. But see, they're all the people of God, but they were all different. God doesn't want clones. He loves your who you are, who he created you. He loves your personality. Now, he's working on our characters, thank you, God. He loves your personality. He has a sense of humor. He's very artistic. He's very emotional. He's very strong. He loves personality, and he's made every one of us different for a reason, but we can resonate because we're the same body.
1: Hmm.
0: And that's always fascinating. We've watched it all over the world.
1: Do you mind if I ask you a question in regards to your construction project?
0: Yeah.
1: What are you learning from your construction project, Bruce?
0: Patience. Patience. You know, the Lord told us in the year 2001, you know, here in Spokane, you had the healing rooms, you had Elijah List, you had, I mean, four or five different things going on, six different things. And this prophetic word, he said, the Lord says, there's more than enough room for another training center. I said, okay, and I hid that in my heart. I mean, because that's always been in there. And we waited on God. God's timing is always perfect. Well, that was in 2001. 25 years later, we're almost finished with the building of that. We still have some hurdles to jump, but it was a process of waiting on the Lord, trusting the Lord. The desire was in there, but you know, the calling and the commissioning are always two separate things. He called us back then, you're going to have this. The commissioning came, now it's coming about. So I've learned patience. I've learned endurance. And I've come to the place of rest in the whole process. That was the biggest lesson for me, just resting. Okay, we know this has got to get done. I'm the kind of guy, I'm a little bit anal retentive in things, you know, and everything's got to be done, da-da-da-da. And the Lord said, stop. And we take a few weeks and then, okay, stop. And so there was an endurance process in there. And that's not from the traveling. Now, that add that into it, but it was getting the right people and the right materials and on and on and on. So wow. Endurance. But I came to a place of rest.
1: Bruce, you, once again, you're reminding me of this. I call it a dream vision that I was allowed to have about 3 weeks ago. I was with some high school friends, and there was a huge hill, and there were two of my friends from high school, and they looked at me, and they said, how did you climb all the way up that hill? They said, how did you do it? So I remembered, you just said something. I shared with them, and there was a visual of how I did it. I went up maybe 100 yards, and I stopped. I didn't look at the whole hill all at once. They was looking at the whole hill. But what I did, I took segments of that hill, and I said, I know I could reach this level and be comfortable. And then when I felt another release, I climbed further until I got to another platform. So when you mentioned your construction project, that dream came to the forefront of my mind, you know, stages, taking the time and watching my spiritual energy level too, Bruce.
0: Sure. But, you know, as you were sharing that, the bigger picture I got is you're climbing the hill of the Lord into the very presence and essence of the living God. And so you focus on what he's put before you and you do that. And then you wait for his voice to say, okay, now go. And so, yeah, that's powerful.
1: Well, thanks to you by sharing your construction project, you know, I was able to see the meaning of that. I call it dream vision. You know, I got to be sort of childlike with some of the things that I allow. It keeps me from not being too serious.
0: But you got to. I mean, the word says old men dream dreams, so I only have night visions.
1: Night vision. Well, I think I'm coming into that old man part there.
0: No, just night visions.
1: There you go, night vision. I might have to get a pair of night vision goggles too, Bruce. What else would you like to share? We have about 8 minutes.
0: I'm excited about the hour in which we live. We heard the Lord 2.5 months ago, said within the next week, things are going to shift. I thought, okay. I mean, that just resonated, one of those things, you know. And all of a sudden, we noticed in our travels, things had shifted. There were, now, there's a controversy over this, you know, but we were ministering in the Philippines, and the controversy was people were mining for information on internet. I don't even touch Facebook or any of that stuff. I never have, but I can't stand it. But right in the middle of teaching, all of a sudden I said, Kathy, who's Kathy in here? Now we're in the Philippines. Over 4,000 people. One person stood up. The Lord had a word for her. Done. Moved on. All of a sudden, boom. There's a child. Somebody here, you've got a child with autism. God's touching that child now. Boom. And, you know, these are things I used to walk in just touch on. Well, afterwards, we got reports. I don't go seeking them out and say, well, was that? No, we got reports back from the hosts that the child with autism was just touched and healed. And the lady, Kathy, I don't even remember what I said over her. I was just a mailman delivering the mail. She was totally set free. Healings began to spontaneously just happen. And I have to say, things have shifted, not because I've pressed into this, but because God was telling me, and I said, okay, Lord, show me what to do. So when he drops things in my spirit like this, I just say, okay. You know, I make fun of this because I walked in it at one time. What if I look foolish? Too late.
1: That's right.
0: Done that so many times, it doesn't even affect me anymore. What if I miss? No, no, no. What if I hit the mark? Ooh. I'd rather shoot for the moon and miss than shoot for the garbage can and hit. So things are shifting and things are happening much quicker than before. And that's what's got me excited. We're in a accelerated time. He said he does a quick work at the end of the age. I'm beginning to see that in ways I never even thought of before.
1: So things have sped up, Bruce?
0: Oh, yeah. Yeah, very much.
1: Would you like to share your website and any information? Are you going to be what do you call the center, Bruce? Is it a training center?
0: You know what? We've been praying about this, Reshma and I. We're going to call it Olam Acres.
1: What? Ooh.
0: Olam speaks, it's a Hebrew word, to journey and to vanish, time outside of mind, the property concealed vanishing point, which is eternal and perpetual. That's translation. Olam Acres. We got 37 acres.
1: Wow.
0: So our website is stillwatersinternationalmissions.com. And whatever we're doing in ministry, we post it up there. And any new additions to what's going on, we post it up there. We could use more prayer to get this thing finished. And our God is our source. We don't ask for funds. Mm-hmm. People want to do that. That's great. But I don't push for that. But prayer, we covet, absolutely.
1: Well, once again, Bruce, I really enjoyed having you on again. It fed my spirit. It fed my physical man plus my spiritual man. So again, I feel wealthy.
0: I appreciate you, Norman. Thank you so much, you and your lovely wife.
1: Yep. And thank you again, Bruce.
0: All right. God bless.
1: God bless.

0: 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God's sons and daughters, take your positions now. Put on God's armor and step into the kingdom purpose. Set free with your host, God Stewards. Prepare for battle now.
1: Today we're interviewing Fred, the nicest man on earth.
2: Well, thanks.
3: Hey, Fred, remember me? You helped me move last year.
2: 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Hope you like the new place.
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1: Yes, everyone who knows Fred likes Fred.
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1: When do you know when you've done enough good, Fred? 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We can't do enough. 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
8: 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Though received with skepticism at the time, it took 100 years and the return of the Voyager space probe to prove his theory on the rings of Saturn. But James Clerk Maxwell was also a man of God. As a child, his mother taught him to see God's hand at work in nature, and rather than pushing him away, his scientific pursuits constantly brought him closer to his creator. Maxwell discounted Darwin's theory of evolution through scientific evidence. He also disproved the evolutionary theorems of French atheist Pierre-Simon Laplace, exposing his flaws through careful mathematical analysis. 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
21: Well, praise God. This is Pastor Gaston Rivers. Amen. I want to come to you by means of Facebook Live and doing a radio broadcast. I just thank God for those of you out there listening. I do encourage you, amen, to invite your followers. Amen. We're looking for a high time in the Lord. Amen. We're looking for God to really move today. Amen. So we thank God. This is our first radio show, so we're trying to get the roughness out of it, but I think we about got it like we wanted. But I do want to encourage you, amen, to get close to this broadcast today because God's going to really move. We have a great word today that God laid on my heart. Amen. And so I want to just deal about saving a generation, you know. And so I like to say again, my name is Pastor Gaston Rivers. Amen. I've been married for over 41 years. Amen. My wife, she's here in the studio. Amen. So I thank God for her. Amen. We got a wife. I got a family of five, one passed, three boys and one girl. And so I'm excited about the Lord. Like I said, I got married at an early age. You know, a lot of people say that marriage won't survive, but I'm here to beg your difference. You know, when you got God in your life, your marriage will survive. Amen. And so that's what has been a blessing to me. Amen. The fact that, like I said, I was brought up in, not that I'm saying for someone to feel sorry, but I was brought up in a home where I never had a father, man, to bond. There was a man there. And sometimes a man can be in a home, but if a father don't know how to bond, even whether he's a stepdaddy or a daddy, you have to learn how to bond, you know. And so I don't fault him, but some of it could have been me. But I was brought up in a home where I had no father. And so I got married at 18, you know. So you can just only imagine what my wife went through with me not having a man in my life to teach me how to be responsible, how to be a man, you know. There was a lot of things I probably could have learned, amen, if I just had paid attention to my stepdaddy because he was a good provider, you know. So I'm just giving you just a little bit of history about myself. Like I said, my wife, like I said, we married at a young age, but I mean, you know, God was there. I mean, if I, you know, and sometimes, you know, people say, well, you know, two saved people, even though you can be saved, but if you don't know your role as a husband or you know your role as a wife, then it's chaotic, you know, and that's where my marriage was because I didn't know my role as a husband. I didn't know my role, you know, what I should be or what I should do, you know, but I thank God that God put men in my life, and that's what's so important, that you can allow God to put men in your life, and, you know, every man can't teach you how to be a man. A man has got to be an example, and so I'm going to get ready to go into the Word, but before I go into the Word, I want to give you some statistics because, you know, a lot of times, you know, we teach stuff about the Bible, but a lot of times we have to let you know how it really is, you know. And so, you know, just from my statistic, you know, I've seen that every 13 seconds there is a divorce. every 13 seconds there is a divorce, you know. And so that's telling me that something is wrong, you know. And then by the time it take you to renew your vows, not the ceremony, just to renew your vows, about 2 minutes to renew your vows, 9 people have got divorced. And just think about it. Every 13 seconds, somebody's getting divorced. Every 2 minutes, 9 people are getting divorced. And then by the time it take you to watch a good movie, a 2-hour movie, you got about 250-some people that have got a divorce. And then you look at 5 hours, and 5 hours it take you to get married. In about 5 hours, about 1,300 people done got a divorce. And so what are you saying, Pastor? I'm just letting you know that this is the hour that we're in now, where that there are so much divorce on the rise. You know, people, you know, and we're not just only talking about believers or unbelievers. We're talking about just across the board. There's a problem. There's got to be a problem. And so I want to let you know that what I've learned over the years, you know, even though you can be saved, even though you can have God in your life, and one of the things I teach on heavy is that you need a checker. A checker is the Spirit of God that checks you, you know. And that's the only thing I had going when I met my wife. You know, I look at her now and I feel so sorry for her, because, you know, there she was. She had her own house. She had her own car. She had a child. And I everything I had, you could put it in a Walmart bag. That's about what I had, you know. I mean, but she was willing to obey God and take me in, you know. And I was, you know, I heard the pastor say that I was the head of the household, and I got the cat by the tail, and oh man, did I make a mistake. You know, one of the things that was really funny about it, I'm gonna get into the word, but I'm just giving you a little bit about me, you know. One of the things, this happened over, I guess I'm not going to tell my age, but anyway, I've been married 41 years, you know, so you can just take it from there. But anyway, one of the things that was so funny about our marriage, you know, before we got married, is I always worked, you know, I worked from the time I was 13 up to the time I got married. I worked

believe that she brought her money and my money and gave it to me and told me to manage it. And all I had experience with was $5. So you can imagine how things got. So things got so crazy in my home, amen, concerning the finances. And my landlord stayed next door. So one day he approached me. He said, you know what? He said, you know what, Gaston? He said, your wife was doing a whole lot better before she met you. So, you know, I couldn't really fight him. I couldn't get mad at him because he was telling the truth. And so you can only imagine the chaos, the confusion. But my wife, she was willing to give me a chance, you know. And so I thank God for my wife. And so that's why I said, look at her now. And I really appreciate her because, you know, during my learning stage, you know, she was suffering, you know. So I say this here, you know, there are a lot of men. There are a lot of people out there now. Maybe you don't have what it takes to make your marriage work. And this is one reason why we come on this show. It's called A Touch on Relationship, because we want to deal with those relations. We want to deal with your marriage. We want to deal with you as a husband and you as a wife, you as a child, you as a son, because there are many relationships. But the main thing is you need God. You got to have God. Amen. And the Bible says the threefold cord is not easily broken. And then the Bible teaches us in all your ways acknowledge God, you know. And so even though I was saved, the Bible said my people are destroyed for the lack of knowledge. So I was saved. And this is why I speak to those of you that are single. A lot of times you say, well, this brother saved, this sister saved. But listen, do they know about marriage? Do they know about responsibility? Do they know how to manage? Do they have good credit? All this is be taken into consideration. Now, we both were saved, loved God, filled with the Holy Ghost, the Spirit of God, you know, we had it going on in God. Before his marriage, I had no experience. My wife, the pastor she was with, you know, she brought me to her pastor. And so God allowed him to become a father in my life, you know. And so if that had not happened, I mean, my marriage would have just been tore from the floor up to this point. But, you know, God healed my marriage simply because I was saved, I loved God, and I had what I call a check. I was available for God to speak to me, amen. And so it's so important that you have God in your life. Amen. It is very important. If you don't have God in your life, you know, you don't really know how to love a woman. You don't really know how to love a man if you don't have God. I don't care if you might think you're a stud in the bed, or you might think you're all this here. But listen, if you don't have God in your life, you know, you don't really know how to treat a woman. And even though I had God, but I didn't know my responsibility, you know. And sometimes, you know, they say that women's are, is it 7 times or 10 times? Which one is it? I think it's 7 times woman is 7 times smaller than a man. And so many times when you saying that and you have a wife and maybe she's younger, she's old, whatever, but that woman, she's a whole lot sharper. And so God gave me a good woman, but I was like most men. I was so arrogant and so proud, you know, I didn't want to listen. So we suffered. We went through some changes that we didn't have to go through with. And my wife, she rolled it out, you know. And so one of the things that really stuck with me heavier than anything is that this was the woman God gave me. And I knew I had to make it work. And there's a lot of you people out there right now. You feel like this is the one God gave you, you know, and you catch it. I mean, the devil is really fighting your marriage. He's fighting your home. I mean, there's all kind of confusion. But you said God told you. Now, if God told you, I'm going to tell you what I did. You're going to have to learn how to write it out. You have to learn how to examine yourself and say, well, God, maybe it's not my husband. Maybe it's my wife. Maybe it's me. And that was the only thing when I had the Holy Ghost. So the Holy Ghost began to convict me. God began to check me. See, and this is why I say so many times, you know, you have to have God. In the book of Proverbs, it says, in all your ways, acknowledge God. And if you don't know God, you definitely need to get to know God so you can start acknowledging. What do you mean acknowledging God? That means I'm checking with God. The Bible says God is nothing but life. Jesus, I come that you may have life. And that word life means Zoe. That means a God kind of life. So you'll never have the life that God intends for you to make until you meet the Creator. And once you meet God, then God begins to teach you how to live. You know, like say, getting drunk, having parties, getting high, getting down. That's not life. Amen. Because the Bible says the wages of sin is death. And the Bible said there's a way that seems right. That might seem like it's right, but the end is destruction. And so you got to think about this here. You need God. Now, if I hadn't had God in my life, I can truly say my marriage wouldn't have made it. I mean, my marriage, my wife, she truly loved God. She put up with, she tolerated me, amen. But I had a whole lot going on because I didn't know how to be a husband. But I want you to know God brought me around. God brought me around. Amen. And I'm so glad to say that today that God brought me around. Now, I want to get into some statistics. That's just a little bit about me. And during the course of me coming on here, amen, I'll always share my testimony because, like I said,
my sermons is my life, the life I live. You know, I'm not fighting going and getting one out of a book. Fine. Amen. I might get one these days. But as a rat now, I mean, my life has so many sermons. My life has so many good stories and good endings, you know, that God did it. Not me, but God did it. And so.

Like I said, when I share something, somebody says, "Are you still preaching?" When I stop preaching, that means I stop living. Amen. Because what I live is what I preach. My sermon, my best sermon, you can wake me up at 2 or 3 or 4 o'clock in the morning and I can preach it. Why? Because it's in me. It's the life I live. Every one of my sermons pretty much come from something I went through, with something I dealt with. It's a whole lot easier to preach something that God took you through than it is to pull something together. Amen. And so I've learned that over the years that if I would, you know, it's like, you know, you can't tell somebody a bridge that you never crossed. So these bridges that I'm telling you about that are broken down in your life, these are bridges that God took me across. Some of them, I remember the first time when I got married, I was just really going through my marriage. I mean, I was just tore. And I was just praying and crying. I went to sleep praying. I was crying to God, please show me what's going on with my life. And I remember God showed me a real nice, beautiful bridge, you know. Then he showed me this regular bridge had holes. And I was walking down and he said, it's the path you chose. And I woke up and I started praying. I said, God, I'm going to get on the right bridge. And so one thing about God, you know, the Bible said God not the author confused. So God will not have you confused. Only in you confused is that you won't seek God. But if you begin to pray and seek God, God will show you. And he ain't going to show you no bunch of confusion, a bunch of mess. You know, you got people going, God, show me something about you. No, come on now. God is not the author confused. God ain't going to show you no stuff that's chaotic and drama. Come on. Amen. So let me get into the word of God. I'm going to give you just a few statistics. In America, like I said, every 13 seconds, somebody's getting divorced in America. So, I mean, that's a lot. I mean, just 13 seconds. You count 13 and somebody done got married. I like to say, I thank God. Present a shout out to those that's on Periscope, because right now I'm doing the Facebook Live and I'm doing Periscope. So I want to send out a shout out to those of you on Periscope. I won't get to mix and talk with you much because I'm just wanting to work this message. But like I said, in America, there's one divorce every 13 seconds. There are 9 divorces in the time it takes for a couple to recite their wedding vows. 9 divorces. That's, and this, we're talking about America. And we're not saying just among unbelievers, but I'm talking about believers. We're not saying this here because this is a study. This is a statistic. This is not something I thumbed up or, you know, like I said, not that we fight in the Bible, but this comes from life. This comes from what actually happened over years of studying. Every 13 seconds, somebody's getting divorced. And every 2 minutes, 9 people are getting divorced. So what is that saying? That's telling me that's a problem. Amen. And one of the things you got to keep in mind is that if that divorce is happening, then it's creating a cycle in those homes among those children. Like you heard me say, nobody wins in a divorce. Nobody wins. Nobody, the kids, you know, and I'm going to get into it. I'm trying to take my time. How much time do I have? Amen. So I know where I'm at. Amen. So I got about 17 minutes, amen. But I want to just let you know that nobody wins in a divorce. So this is true facts, amen. You can go online and look it up, amen. You can Google, you know, this is how we Google everything now. So listen to what it says, the time it take you to do a 2-hour movie is 554 divorces occurred in a 2-hour movie. And then you got 1,385 divorces that occur during a 5-hour wedding performance. Now, that's saying something is wrong. Amen. And so I want to establish the fact with you that we do have a problem. Now, you might not see it. Maybe your marriage is running smooth or whatever. And I praise God for that. But there are a lot of people out there that some, you know, other devils are praying, really seeking God. And God told me, he's the son. There's a lot of unhappy couples. There's a lot of people. And you got what you call solid people that are not solid. They're in denial. You'll never know it. But when they get alone, they get depressed. And this is why all of a sudden you have some people just jump up and they just leave their husband, leave their wife. Because there's problems that haven't been resolved. And a lot of times when you're in church and you have altar calls and you deal with these different issues of adultery, pornography, tempers or whatever, or sometime in marriage, that can be what you call an indifferent spirit. You know, she says, I like blues, you say, I like black. You know, I want to cut TV, I want to cut it off. So, you know, you can have those kind of spirits. You know, somebody say, I like football. She says, I like this, you know, whatever. And so you can have an indifferent spirit. And most of the time, women's are more concerned about relationship.
a man just trying to conquer something, you know, and I'm a man. So, you know, we're trying to get the job done. We're trying to conquer something. I remember one time God told me, he said, son, you can get it done. I said, but you're going to tear up so much stuff in the course of getting it done. He said, a lot of times women, they have a way of working through relationships where they don't destroy that much. And that's what's so important, is you got to keep from destroying a whole lot of stuff. Yeah, you might get it done, but how many people you ran over? How many people you stepped over? How many people you hurt? How many people you wounded? And so I've learned over the years how to, as we begin to serve God and do God's will with marriage, that there's a lot of lonely people. There's a lot of people that are depressed. And like I said before, when you're in denial, two things happen. When they have an altar call and you know God's speaking to you and you're in denial, two things happen. Your problem's going to get worse, or either you're going to get so much in denial that one day you're just going to explode. And you see it happen a lot. You see people just jump up and get a divorce. People just jump up and start cheating. It didn't happen overnight. This was a progressive thing. This thing gradually come on. Something happened in your marriage and y'all couldn't resolve it. So what you did, you put it on the top burner, not realizing that needed to be resolved. To me, God is my first relationship, and my second relationship is with my wife, and then my third relationship is with my children. And that's the order. Many times people don't have an order to it. You know, I love church. I love God. But I had to understand. I remember when I first got married, I mean, church was everything. I'm not saying there's nothing wrong, but when you take things, when you don't have a balance in it, I remember when I got ready to take my wife out the first time, I took her to the pastor's house for lunch, you know. Every time we got to go somewhere, I would take us to some kind of church function. I never realized there was a lot of good, clean things me and her would go to, that we didn't have to be just always in church. Amen. Praise God. Thank you, Jesus. You know, so I was just a little bit unbalanced, you know, maybe a lot. But anyway, I learned over the years, you know, that she wanted me to do something, me to take her somewhere. So a lot of times in marriage, you have to work on relationship. I had to learn my wife, you know, a lot of times being a preacher, you know, we are sharp. We flow in the gift. We discern it. We can walk into church. We can pick up the atmosphere of the church. We can see a brother, sister come down the hallway, down the aisle for prayer. And we all immediately, God begin to give us. But then when it come down to our spouses, sometimes we just miss the mark. We don't, you know, like I said, we don't know what's going on. And one of the things that really just really hurts me and really lets me know when a man or woman don't really know their mate, when they say, that woman is crazy, that man is crazy. Whenever you hear a person saying that, that's a person that hasn't taken the time to become a student. I'm a student to my wife. That means she's constantly teaching me about her. I'm constantly learning about her. And so that's the thing I had to learn. God began to show me. He said, son, and he took me back to Moses. Moses was on his way in a hurry to do what God told him to do. And all of a sudden, his wife came to him and took the foreskin of her son and said, you bloody husband. And Moses didn't do his first ministry. Our first ministry is to our home. So if my first ministry is to my home, then I need to learn my wife. I need to learn, you need to learn your husband. This is why we tell you to stay out of bed and learn about the marriage. When you get engaged, this is not for you to try that person out sexually, but when you get engaged, that's the time to get to know the person. I say it so many times, and I know it might be offensive to some people, but when you use your body as a woman to win that man and to draw attention, use your body, all parts of your body to draw that man, then when everything goes south, what draws him? What keeps him there? What holds that man there? And so you have to let yourself be in moderation when you meet this guy. You know, don't same way about a man. If I use my biceps, triceps, and then I use my car, the diamond, all the flashy stuff to pull that woman in, I have a rap, hey girl, you're looking good. I use all that to pull her in. Well, she will never get to know me. Amen. And so this is why it's so important. Amen. That we learn in relationship that it's all about knowing your mate, knowing your spouse. And like I said earlier, you know, when we see all these problems happening in marriage, when we see how every 13 seconds, you know, there's a divorce, every 2 minutes, you know, like I say, 9 people are getting divorced. And within a 2 hour time, 554 four people have got divorced. Within a 5 hour span, you got around 13 and 84. So I want to go to a scripture real quickly. That is a very familiar scripture with me that I use all the time. And I'll continue using until
people get it because as a pastor, as a teacher, I'm constantly teaching. I'm constantly, my job is to be repetitious. Sometimes it's not so much to hit it and come back with something else, but it's repetitious. So in the book of Psalms 127:1, I only have a few minutes. Psalms 127:1, listen what it said. It said, except the Lord build the house, they labor in vain that builds it. Except the Lord keep the city, the watchman waketh, but in vain. Now, what is it saying here? It's saying if the Lord don't build this house. So what is it saying? Your marriage has got to, you got to design your marriage according to God's specs. When you build a house, they have what they call codes. Codes. And this house has to be built according to those codes. Well, why? Because if this house is not built according to those codes, the house will fall down. It will just mess up. So it's just, so it is natural, so it is spiritual. So in your marriage, except the Lord build, they that labor, who are the ones that labor? You are the builders of your marriage. When you build in your marriage, if you don't incorporate God and implement God into your marriage, what do you mean, Pastor Rule? I'm saying, what is your role as a wife to your husband according to the word of God? What is your role to your as a husband to your wife? See, understanding your role, amen. See, we're talking about building a relationship. We're not talking about another girlfriend, another boyfriend. We're not talking about another one night stand. We're talking about a lifelong relationship. We think about those vows. We say for good or better, for rich or poor, for sickness or health, amen. And so when you meet this person, you got to have this in your mind. Amen. This is one going to take me. I'm going to glory with this woman. I'm going to glory with this man. This is the last one I'm going to get. But we keep that little black book because we got a spirit of fear that if this don't work, I'm going to go back to Sue. I'm going to go back to Jim. And so right then, you've already put a wedge in your relationship. So you have to always keep in your mind that if you want your marriage to survive, if you want your marriage to last, then you're going to have to incorporate God in there. That means the first thing, you got to get to know God. You got to surrender to God. Amen. Now, that's some of you already flowing in ministry. You already got God. Then the first thing you got to understand is you got to get somebody that you ain't. If you're a woman, you don't want to get another son. If you're a man, you don't want to get a daughter. So what are you saying, Pastor Lewis? You want to get somebody that's compatible spirit, somebody that's on your level, somebody that understands your ministry. So how many people you know of that have gotten married and their ministry stopped? Now, I say this too, when you get married a lot of times, there's a period you gotta stop and build your marriage. Because like I say, marriage is two people, two worlds coming together. It's two worlds coming together. So you have to stop there. I'm gonna tell you, marriage is rough enough by itself when you try to include a whole lot of stuff at the very beginning of it. So you need to take that time, you know, out. Amen. So listen, you know, I'm just getting married. I'm gonna change my schedule where I can spend time. It's amazing how single people know how to bond, but married people forget how to bond. It's amazing. It just blows my mind how single people, everything about a single man, a single woman is like, I'm gonna run that girl crazy. I'm gonna drive her crazy. I'm gonna make her cry. She don't want to be with me. I'm gonna look my best. But when we catch, when we marry someone, then we just let it all go. We just flop. You know, and it really shows up. It really shows up, you know, because like I said, and most of the time we take our spouse for granted. Well, she ain't gonna leave me. He ain't gonna leave me. Well, it's, you know, it's not about leaving, but it's about, you know, enjoying you. And like I said, one of the worstest thing in the world is when you get married, but you're still single. I mean, that's almost hard to explain, but there are a lot of married people that are still single because they haven't learned how to bond. They stopped bonding, you know, once he got her, once she got him. Oh man, I'm just going to do my thing. And sometimes if, you know, you can be doing all the right thing, but if your motive is not right in that marriage, amen. If that motive is, some people married somebody because they didn't want somebody to get them. Well, that marriage is not going to last because it wasn't based upon something that was solid. It wasn't based upon the right motive. Amen. And so like I read earlier, except the Lord build. So God had to build my marriage. Yes, I was already saved, but God had to build my marriage. And I say this, I've been prepared to close in a few minutes. You know, the Bible speaks about the house. Amen. We'll get into that later on about the house. You know, how if your marriage is not built off the rock, that rock is Jesus. If your marriage is not designed by God, I wanted to come on this show and just show you through the word of God and through statistics how there is a problem. Now, some of you, I don't even have to show you. You already know you got a problem. But you're in denial. Some of you won't help. Amen. And so, like I said, we're going to give you a phone number. I'm going to give you this number right quickly. This is a number right after the show. You can call this number for prayer. That number is 706-834-0458. If you want prayer right after the show, 706-834-0458.
0458, you can call that number. Now, like I said, I thank God for those of you that tune in, but I want to encourage you, you know, you need God. Even if you have God, you need to start focusing on, you know what? I need to learn how to be that husband. I need to learn how to be that wife. Some of you know, you go to sleep angry, you get up angry, you're frustrated, you're not satisfied. You know, one of the things that helped my marriage more than anything was the fact that I had to make some adjustments. The word submission means to adjust. It means to adapt. So I had to make some adjustments. You know, I had to make sacrifices. Me and my wife both, we had to make sacrifices for our marriage to survive. And I'm going to say this, I'm going to say it quickly. You know, the Bible says, except you first come into the house and bind the strong man. Now, the husband and wife, you're the mother and father of those children. So you're the strong man in that home. And so if the enemy wants to get your children, he's coming to tie you up. He's coming to bind you with any kind of spirit, any kind of power, any kind of element, any kind of force he can. And so you got to think about it. A lot of time we settle, you know, we get self-centered. Well, you know, I'm lonesome. I'm going through. I'm just sick of this man. You got to think about that. When you start allowing the devil to come into your marriage and bring chaos, you know, and you're arguing, you're fussing. The Bible said evil communication corrupts good manner. So that child, those children are exposed to this here. They're exposed to this kind of environment. And so what you're doing, you open the door. You setting the standard that this is what marriage is about. Especially if you're a Christian couple. You tell them that even though I got God, but we still fuss and fight. We still do all kind of crazy stuff. Listen, beloved, I want to encourage you. Amen. I'll be coming on next Sunday. I come on every first and second Saturday. I come on at 3 o'clock. Every first and second Saturday, I come on at 3 o'clock. And so I'll be coming on next Saturday, amen, with a touch on relationship. I just believe that the day that somebody got blessed, somebody got touched, amen, this is just beginning. We didn't get in nothing deep, too deep. We just touched on some things. But I'll be coming back, like I say, next Saturday at 3 p.m. And I do want to encourage you to invite somebody. Those you, amen, can go on, and go on your PC, you put it in there. I think it's cwchrist.com, and you can get it at cwchrist.com. You can click on that, scroll down, you'll see me in there. You might want to go back and listen to it. So if you're at the job and you want to listen to it at a later date, you can just go cwchrist.com. And also in about 35 minutes, you can go to YouTube and you can see me. So like I said, I see I'm just about running out of time, but I want to encourage you. 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Until next time, may God bless you.

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1: Welcome to Fig Tree Ministry Broadcast. My name is Elder Willie Carter. Thank you for joining me as we endeavor to strengthen the body of Christ through His Word. Remember, the gospel is not for everyone, only whosoever will. This is another in a series of messages that I have been doing about living during this pandemic, the COVID-19 pandemic, and how it is a Selah moment for everybody in the world. And as stated before, Selah denotes to stop, take a pause, consider before you're moving on. And for us, we need to stop and think about how we have been living before this COVID-19 and consider how we're going to continue our way of living after this pandemic. Should we make any changes or should we continue on as we have been doing? It happened in 2020, and 2020 sort of reminds me of our ability to see. If you see in 2020, if you have a 2020 vision, then it is a not really perfect vision, but it is a very good vision. And so during this year of 2020, as we deal with the pandemic, our standard of seeing is the Word of God. And as we look over our lives and take an inventory of how we have been living, then that will determine our vision ability. If our vision, as we look at the Snelling chart, when you take a eye exam, the Snelling chart tells you, as you read those symbols, let you know where you are weak and how far you can or cannot see. And then the optometrist make the adjustment. And same as what we're doing during this 2020 year with the pandemic. The pandemic is similar to the Snelling chart, and it is causing us to take a look at our lifestyle to see if we are lining up to the standard of the Word of God. And the good thing about this is that if we are not lining up to the standard of the Word of God, we can make the adjustment so that we can line up and have the vision that meets the standard of the Lord. This is for the saved as well as for the unsaved. We have 1 John 1:9 that tells us that we can repent and be forgiven of our sin if we are faithful to acknowledge our sin and ask for forgiveness. Also, for those who are not saved, God is willing to forgive you and to receive you and make you also a member of the household of faith, or to give you salvation. It is an extending of salvation unto those who don't believe, because Christ has already died for everyone's salvation. And all you have to do is to receive it. So this is also your time to take a look at your lifestyle and see, have you been living for the Lord? Have you accepted Jesus Christ as your Lord and Savior? And our scriptures that we have been looking at has been Revelation chapter 21 verses 8 and Revelation chapter 22 verses 12 through 14. And we have been talking about how we are living during this time, trying to live a life that is pleasing unto God. And we went to the end of the book so we can see what would be the outcome of our living on the earth. And Revelation give us the outcome of what is going to happen based on your decision as we are living on the earth in time. For we know that time is just a speck in the midst of eternity. We will not live forever in time. One day, time is going to stop, and everyone will have to give an account of our way of living, how we have lived, if we have followed God or not. Many do not believe in God or the Bible, but that doesn't change anything. What does matter is for everyone to have the opportunity to receive salvation and to be saved according to the will of God. Revelation 21, starting with verse 1. Then I, this is John who wrote this, saw a new heaven and a new earth. For the first heaven and the first earth have passed away. And there is no longer any sea. And I saw the holy city, New Jerusalem, coming down out of heaven from God, arrayed like a bride adorned for her husband. And then I heard a loud voice from the throne saying, see, the tabernacle of God is among men, and he will live among them, and they will be his people, and God himself will be with them. And he will wipe away every tear from their eyes. There will no longer be death. There will no longer be sorrow or anguish, no crying or pain. For the former order of things has passed away. And he who sits on the throne said, behold, I am making all things new. Write these words. They are faithful and true. And he said to me, it is done. He who overcomes the world by adhering faithfully to Christ Jesus as Lord and Savior will inherit these things. And I will be his God and he will be my son. Verse 8. But for the cowards, the unbelieving, the abominable, and murderers, sorcerers, and idolaters, and all the liars, their part will be in the lake that blaze with fire and brimstone, which is the second death. In Revelation 22, 12 through 14, behold, I am coming soon, bringing my recompense with me, to repay each one for what he has done. I am the Alpha, I am the Omega, the first and the last, the beginning and the end. Blessed are those who wash their robes so that they may have the right to the tree of life and that they may enter the city by the gates. Outside are the dogs, the sorcerers, the sexually immoral, the murderers, the idolaters, and everyone who loves and practices falsehood. And so these are the people who would not enter into the kingdom of God. And we've gone through all of them, and so today we are at idolaters. Jesus said to his disciples in Matthew 10:28, don't fear them which is able to kill the body, but are not able to kill the soul, but rather fear him, God, which is able to destroy both the soul and the body in hell. Not only in hell, but also hell will be cast into the lake that burns with fire. And this is the final end to everything as we know it. idolaters will not enter the kingdom of God according to the scriptures we have just read. But they will have their part in the lake that burns with fire and brimstone. Neither will they enter into the kingdom of heaven and of God. Revelation 21 and 22 are descriptions of the end. It is the final curtain. No other act, no other activity will go on after this. Life's story as we know it, it will be over. Time will be no more. Whatever decision one has made will be accepted and sealed. This is judgment. Whether you made a decision or not, you made the decision. By birth, a decision was made for all men, because all men were born from the seed of Adam, the first Adam who sinned and rebelled against God. But God provided a salvation for everybody, and that is through his Son, Jesus Christ, his death, his burial, and his resurrection. That is why every person must be born again to escape the eternal damnation, the eternal separation from God, the eternal placing in the lake that burns with fire and brimstone. Thank God for an account of the finality of life. He hasn't and does not allow anyone to live and not know the end. He wants us to know what our labor is going to result in. We do not have to live life wondering what is going to be the end. But we do know where we can end up. And the choice is up to us. Just like he left the choice up to Adam and Eve to choose to obey him and not die, so are we given the choice to live eternally through believing the death, the burial, and resurrection of Jesus Christ. So what do we do now? What is believed and acted on while we are living will surely be our end. God have us to know the end, so there will be no uncertainty about how to live today or what to expect at the end. God loved us so much until he wants us to make sure that we know the end, and he wants us to choose to be with him. But he is not going to force anyone to choose him. Neither is he going to force anyone to be separated from him. Life and living is a test, and he is making sure that you pass it. His word, the Bible, is our written instruction. It is our guide. It gives us the answer. He gives us the answer to it in his word. And that is what we're looking at right now, Revelation. So that we will know the end. We choose as we're living in this world today how we're going to end up. What would be our finish? The writers throughout the Bible have warned the nations, the people, and each of us individual that no sin will enter into the kingdom of God. God created a perfect environment for mankind, but mankind rebelled and disobeyed him and chose to listen to the enemy or Satan. And God gave us Jesus Christ so that we can come back to him. And he left the teaching and his word in the earth through the Bible so that we will have the roadmap. Galatians chapter 5, verses 19 through 21 talks about things that are not going to enter into the kingdom of God. Now the works of the flesh are evident: sexual immorality, impurity, sensuality, and idolatry, the word that we're looking at again today, sorcery, enmity, strife, jealousy, fits of anger, rivalries, dissensions, divisions, envy, drunkenness, orgies, and things like these. Paul wrote, I warn you, as I warned you before, that these And those who do such things will not enter into the kingdom of God. Again, we're reading the word and we're learning what would not enter into the kingdom of God. 1 Corinthians chapter 6, 9 through 12. Or do you not know that the unrighteous will not enter the kingdom of God? Don't be deceived, neither the sexually immoral, idolaters, again, that's what we're looking at, nor adulterers, nor men who practice homosexuality, nor thieves, nor greedy, nor drunkards, nor revilers, nor swindlers will inherit the kingdom of God. And such were some of you, praise the Lord. We were some of that. But God, if you accepted Jesus Christ as your Lord and Savior, you are forgiven. But you were washed, you were sanctified, you were justified in the name of the Lord Jesus Christ by the Spirit of God. You could have been that, but you don't have to stay there. All you have to do is to ask God to forgive you so that you do not enter into that second death, cast into the lake that burns with fire. Ephesians 5, 3 through 7. But sexual immorality, all impurity or covetousness, must not even be named among you, you saints, you believers, as improper among saints. Let there be no filthiness, nor foolish talking, nor crude joking, which are out of place, but instead let there be thanksgiving. For you may be sure of this, that everyone who is sexually immoral or impure, who is covetous, which is idolatry, has no inheritance in the kingdom of God and Christ. Let no one deceive you with empty words, because of these things the wrath of God comes upon the sons of disobedience. Therefore, do not become partners with them. And you see both in Corinthians and also in Ephesians, the writer encourages you, do not be deceived. Do not let anyone tell you otherwise, because it is a lie of the devil. Anyone who practices these sins will not enter into the kingdom of God. And these are the teaching that is being given. Colossians 3, you find that he says, since you have been raised with Christ, set your heart on things above where Christ is. Put to death, therefore, verse 5, whatever belongs to your earthly nature, sexual immorality, impurity, lust, evil desires, and greed, which is idolatry. Again, we see in those three verses of scripture that idolatry is not going to enter into the kingdom of God. So what is idolatry? Idolatry is to worship and give service to false god, an image. Worship is something that is worshiping something that is not true, that is not real. Idolaters are those who worship or give service to anything or anyone other than God, as though it was God. Idolaters implies, through their submission to idols, that something or someone is greater than the Lord God Almighty. It gives power, ability, and authority to something greater than God. It also can include attributing works to someone or something other than the God of the universe. Exodus 20, verse 3, God told the Israelites that they shall make no image or likeness of anything in heaven above, or the earth beneath, in the water under the earth, to bow down before to worship. Why is idolatry an abomination unto the Lord? It is because It is rebellion. Rebelling against what God has said. Idolaters are in rebellion against God and His Word. It is the root of every sin, following after the way of Satan, the father of all rebellion. In Genesis 1, God declares that He created the heavens and the earth. Isaiah 66 and 2 said that not only did he declare the heavens, did He create the heavens and the earth, but He also created all that is in it. In Revelation 4:11 reads, "Worthy are You, O Lord, and our God, to receive glory and honor and power. For You created all things, and because of Your will, they exist and create and are created." So God is the source of all things, and anytime we put anything above God, it becomes idolatry unto us. In the Old Testament, the Canaanite had developed a false religious system that has led to immorality, perversion, and corruption. They rebelled against the truth of God. We found out in one of our other lessons that God in Romans chapter 1 had revealed Himself even in nature. And we found out that God, the God conscience, is in the mind of all men. So, but men must choose to worship the true and the living God. So God chose the Israelite to destroy the inhabitants of the land of Canaan. And the basic reason for this was because of their false worship of gods. And this led to sexual perversion, sexual immorality, and corruption throughout the land. The gods of the past culture were gods which were thought to control everything. And therefore, they had many gods to worship. Some of the major gods were the gods of fertility that were in charge of the production of crops and the fertility of women to have children. Gods that they worship to seek knowledge from. Today, idolatry are the same as old, but with a contemporary name. What is your God? What have you exalted above God in your life? Are there things or a person or people that you have promoted to God's status in your life? Has your career, your job, or your work taken the place of God? Are you dependent on your job or your work as the source which makes possible the type of lifestyle that you have? God didn't give me anything. I work for this. This God of job requires all of your time and your attention, working 9 to 12 hours a day, including your weekends. Work consumes every part of your life. Other things that are God status in our society are the latest cars, the best furniture, the biggest house, the best clothing, jewelry. We worship TV, we worship sports, we worship those who are athletes, we worship the social media, and anything else. Our attention has been taken away from God, and we worship and we put everything above Him. Children and spouse has become our gods. Love to the point that you do not take the time to seek God. Too busy meeting the needs and the cares of your family. Family comes first. After that is whatever you can work into it. People become our gods, like extramarital relationship, premarital relationships. Pets is a big one. Today, God is calling you to choose you this day who you're going to serve. A choice must be made. Now could be the last opportunity to return to God. God is calling out to us during this COVID-19, when life has been slowed down, we have an opportunity to take a look and take an inventory as to where you were going before COVID-19 in your living, how you lived. It got to the point whereby even church became our idol. The worship of going to church, going to meetings, practicing, going to conferences, worshiping speakers who were delivering the word of God. The church had become similar to the society. Now is the time to remove all of your idols. The idols of money, the idol of things, the idol of fame and fortune, the love of people. God wants us to return and to look to Him again as our source. He wants us to repent and let Him forgive us of the sin of idolatry and to restore us to a relationship with Him. This Selah moment has proven that we don't need a building to worship Him. All you need and all we need is to heed to the truth of His word with a sincere heart. Yes, we do need to come together and worship together, but this is allowing us to return to our first love. So when we do gather together again, which we will, as a group, our focus will be on God and not on the person or people that are delivering the message. We will not be looking at performers, but we will be participant because we have a relationship with God. God has sent His word to save you if you know Him not. If you are saved, but you have gotten your priorities all mixed up, or someone who has never made that commitment to Jesus Christ as Lord and Savior. Ephesians 2, verses 1 through 10. And you were dead in the trespasses and sins in which you once walked, following the course of this world, following the prince of the air, the spirit that is now at work in the sons of disobedience, among whom we all once lived in the past, in the passion of our flesh, carrying out the desires of the body and the mind, and were by nature children of wrath, like the rest of mankind. But God, being rich in mercy, because of the great love which He loved us, even when we were dead in our trespasses, made us alive together with Christ. By grace we have been saved and raised up with Him and seated with Him in heavenly places in Christ, so that in the coming ages He might show His immeasurable riches of His grace and kindness toward us in Christ Jesus. For by grace you have been saved through faith, and that is not your own doing. It is the gift of God, not a result of works, so that no one may boast. For we are His workmanship, created in Christ Jesus for good works, which God prepared beforehand that we should walk in them. So God had already prepared a way for us. The beginning, we saw the perfect world. In the beginning, we saw Adam fall in the earth and everybody in it were born in a fallen state. But God sent His Son, Jesus Christ, so that all of us may live and live unto righteousness. Follow His way to Him, which is through His word, so that we can get the desired end, which is forever in the kingdom of God, but not in the lake of fire, the lake that burns with fire and brimstone.
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1: Hello, everybody. I'm Henry Schaefer, and I want to welcome you to the program called Deliverance with Pastor Henry. Now, I want you to settle right on in while we give you another exciting lesson about deliverance and how to be set free and how that you can walk in the victory that Jesus Christ died for you. Now, from this point on, the ride goes upside down. So settle right on in, and we're going to share with you how you can be free from the demonic spirits that torment God's people. God bless you as you listen. Genesis 12, 1-3. I'm talking to you about the rapture. And I'm going to talk to you about the Israel connection. The rapture, the Israel connection. What's taking place in the Middle East now? I hate to date the sermon, but it's the year 2024. It's in April. Israel was attacked by Iran last night. Retaliatory action, they say. With that being in mind, and you know what we just finished, let's talk about the Israel connection. Why is everybody focused on Israel? What's the rub, bub? What's going on? You need to be aware. You need to be able to express what you believe to an unbelieving world. And my job is to help you. You understand what I'm saying here? You'll see. You'll understand more before we get through. It's Genesis chapter 12, verses 1 to 3. Now the Lord has said unto Abram, get thee out of thy country and from thy kindred and from thy father's house unto a land that I will show thee. And I will make thee a great nation. And I will bless thee and make thy name great, and thou shalt be a blessing. And I will bless them that bless thee, and curse them that curseth thee. And in thee shall all the families of the earth be blessed. Somebody shout amen. Now watch this here. Watch this here. And the devil heard that. The devil heard that. He hates the offspring of Abram. He hates the Jews. The devil does. And if you hate them, I can tell you who your father is. That's right off the bat. That's your spiritual father, Abraham, Abram. And all the families of the earth, not some, be blessed. Either God's a liar or you are. And I believe God is not a man that he should lie, neither the son of man that he should repent. If God spoke it, he'll bring it to pass. Somebody shout amen. Amen. Let's pray. Father, we love you. Thank you for today. Thank you for your blessing. And thank you, Father, for your word. Thank you for your promise of keeping your sons and daughters from the hour of wrath to come upon the earth. Thank you for the revelation of your scriptures. And as we minister today, the Israel connection, and how does the rapture play part of that? Help me to be effective to delivering this message to these, your people today. In Jesus' name we pray. Everybody says, amen. Amen. You may be seated in the presence of the Lord. My clock starts ticking. Somebody say, now. And Sister Schaefer and I have a secret sign. Put your hand on top of your heads, everybody, and go like that. When you see Sister Schaefer do that, that means my time is over with. And my wife is sitting right there. It's a secret sign. Nobody knows it except me and her. All right? Let's do our declaration. Say, in the name of Jesus, I bind the strong man in every person that's here. Any spirit that came in this place, not of God, we command you to leave this property now. Out you go. Jezebel, you're not wanted in this property either. Out you go in the name of Jesus. Hallelujah. I'm going to ask in the back, the sound people in the back, did you check my video? Is it good to go? Perfect. I'll call for it when I need to. If the Lord says call for it, we will put it on the screen today. Let's talk about the Israel connection. Let's talk about the rapture. Now, as we begin, many people right now, they will turn off the broadcast and they will not receive anything that we have to say because they'll tell you that the word rapture is not in the Bible. Well, there's nothing in the Bible that said there's power in the blood. But you've seen that. There's nothing in the Bible that says grace is amazing. But you've seen that. There's a lot of things that are in scriptures that we talk about are words that we declare certain truths with, whether or not they are in the Bible.

not be in us, and deliverance gets it out. If you're here and you're dealing with pornography and you're a Christian, see, I understand that that can be a demon, and we can call that out, and you now can start to rebuild your life in that area. See, the nominal church does not believe you can have a problem, that they will placate your demons and they'll let you go to some class about how to purify yourself and walk in that, and you walk in with a demon, you leave with a demon. That's just the way the nominal church is. God has brought deliverance to the church so that you can get that spot off your garment, and so that when he comes for you, that there you are without spot or wrinkle. There are many scriptures in the Bible that I could take you, walk you through, and tell you about. I believe that there is a return of Jesus, that the return of Jesus will happen to the way Pastor Henry believes the scriptures, before the tribulation period. I do not believe that God has called his church to go through tribulation. I believe that many in the church will go through tribulation. Do you know why? Because you still want to say that your pornography is okay and you can deal with it. You will get that out of you in the tribulation. See what I'm getting at? See, because look here. In the book of Revelation, he tells us in Revelation 2 and Revelation 3, he that overcomes, to him that overcomes, to him that overcomes, to him that overcomes. Who's he talking to? He's talking to all the church, all the spiritual conditions of the people in the church. To him that overcomes, to him that overcomes. And now the Laodicean church at the last days, the church of Laodicea, and he says, you think you're rich and increased with good and you have no need of nothing. He says, you don't realize that you're naked, you're blind, and you're poor. He says, very quickly, if you don't straighten up, I'm going to spew you out of my mouth. Now, where will he spew you at? Where will he spew you to? Into the tribulation. This is what he's trying to express to us. And then he gives us that if you find yourself in these spiritual conditions, you can repent, return to your first love, and then whatever comes in that tribulation period, you will miss that. Many people believe between Revelation 3 and Revelation 4, when John sees a window and he's called up to heaven, that's representation of the church being called up out of the tribulation. I'm not here to fuss with you. If you believe you're going to go into tribulation, by all means, you are. If you believe you're going to go 3.5 years in, by all means, you are. If you believe you're going all the way through for 7 years, by all means, you are. Be it according to thy words and your faith. See what I'm talking about? But there are things in Scripture that tells us and gives us types and shadows. See, Jesus is a type of the ark. You can get inside Jesus and you can ride through the tribulation, which will be caught up into heaven. See? You can miss the tribulation that's going to come upon the earth, the flood of wickedness that's coming. You see, Enoch was 365 years old, and one day when he was walking, God took him home to be with him. He was raptured. He was taken up. Hey, now also make sure that on the video, somebody get on their cell phone and put this on play and tell me if I'm loud enough. If not, those people right back there in the back, they can pump this video, this audio up going out of here. That makes sense? So look at the feed. If they say it's not loud enough, let's address it now. That makes sense? Okay, so listen. So that is the things with Enoch. Elijah crossed the Jordan River. The chariots of God came, took him up. Types and shadows of people who did not die and they went to heaven. Now, God's going to use those two men in the very last days, I believe. But it's a type of the church before the flood and after the flood that God rescued people. Before the flood, he rescued them. After the flood, he rescued them. Understand? Understand. So God gives us before and after types and shadows. I'm not here to teach that. I'm here to tell you there is a rapture coming. I believe it's imminent. I believe Israel is the time clock. What you see happening in Israel should, when you see bombs falling through the air and flying in the air, you should be on your knees thanking God, saying, God, if this is the rapture imminent, I want to make sure that I'm ready to go when you call me. Because Jesus is coming back. Okay, so let's talk about this here. Jesus is not coming three times. He's only coming twice.

0: He came one time when he was born. The second time he comes will be at the end of tribulation, Revelation 19. Well, then how can you say that Jesus is coming back? He only comes two times. Look here. When he calls for his church to miss the tribulation, he will stand in the clouds. 1 Thessalonians chapter 4. He will stand in the clouds, and all of a sudden a loud shout, a trumpet, the dead in Christ will rise first. Then we which are alive and remain shall be caught up together to meet the Lord in the clouds, and forever shall we be with the Lord. So his feet never touches planet Earth. So his second coming comes in two phases. First, in the clouds to rapture the church. At the very last, in Revelation 19, where all the armies are gathered against Israel to destroy Israel, Jesus comes back, heaven opens up, he's riding on a white horse, and we are the armies of the Lord, will be assisting him and riding with him to come back and destroy the inhabitants that are coming against Israel. That's Revelation 19. Say, we are the army. We are the army that will be there with him. See what I mean? But Jesus, in the second coming, Revelation 19, he comes, he puts his feet on planet Earth in the Mount of Olives, and the mountain cleaves in two. Jesus walks down the mountain on the eastern wall where Jerusalem is right now, walled up. It's walled up because the devil knows Scripture. It's walled up. He will walk to the wall. The wall will cleave open, and he will walk into the throne of David, and he will sit on the throne of David, his rightful throne, for 1,000 years. So there is a step-by-step that the Scripture reveals. I'm telling you, many people believe that there will be a rapture before tribulation. There are mid-tribs. There are some people believe you're going to go 3.5 years in. There are some people who believe you're going to go all the way through. Regardless, Jesus is going to set his throne up. Now, it decides up to you when you read Scripture. Is it before, mid, or post? I take the stance of a pre-trib rapture. And if I'm wrong, you go 3.5 years in. And if we're wrong, you go all the way through. Understand? So let's talk about the rapture, and let's talk about why is Israel such a key. It's in the news. So you need the news. You need to know the news from the Bible about Israel. There is a generation who does not know. And I'm here to tell you. Genesis chapter 12. Put it up for me again. Verse 1. And here's what he says. And the Lord said unto Abram, get thee out of the country, and from thy kindred and from thy father's house into a land that I will show thee. And to the right of the colon, put it on the screen for me if you will in the back. And I will make of thee a great nation, and I will bless thee. That's verse 2. And I will make thy name great, and thou shalt be a blessing. I'm going all the way to verse 3 now without it. Here we go. And I will bless them that bless thee, and I will curse them that curses thee. And some people do not believe that you can be under a curse. Can you believe there are Christians who believe that you cannot be under a curse? Isn't that foolish, everybody? Read your Bible. And all the people, pastors who stand in the pulpit today that said that they are against Israel, there you go. That's it right there. And in thee shall all the families of the earth be blessed. So let's talk about Israel. On May 14th, 1948, Israel declares establishment of the state of Israel. President Harry S. Truman released to a press this statement recognizing the birth of the modern state of Israel. Tell me the date. You need to know the date. It's a key date. May 14th, 1948. Isaiah has a prophecy. Put up Isaiah 66 and verse 8. Now I'll have to wait on it. Here's what it says in Isaiah 66 and verse 8. This is a nation that is born in a day. This is a prophecy. Who hath heard such a thing? Who hath seen such things? Shall the earth be made to bring forth in one day? Or shall a nation be born at once? For as soon as Zion travailed, she brought forth her children. This passage of scripture, a nation was born in a day, was written 740 years before the birth of Jesus Christ. And when Israel became a nation, in one day, she started bringing forth children. May 14th, 1948. How is it that once such a tiny nation with a population of only more than, 8 or 9 million, has become a geopolitical center of the world? All the news yesterday was focused on this. What happened yesterday? Iran started bombing Israel with over 100 ballistic missiles, drones, coming from everywhere. Not only did that happen, but Hezbollah in the north lobbed missiles in. Looking all around Israel, Jordan actually warned them what was coming. Turkey to the north would not allow the United States to fly over their airspace to help. Understand what we're saying, Turkey wouldn't help. Jordan did. Saudi Arabia warned. Others did, some did not. Remember the blessing. I'll bless those who bless you. I'll curse those who curse you. Understand where the world is and what we're going on right now. How is it that that tiny nation can be the center of the world? The land in 1948 is smaller than New Jersey. Isn't that crazy that that's where the earthquake was at? Was in New Jersey. Smaller than New Jersey. Somebody shout amen. Nightly news, more than any other nation except Israel, the U.S. is in the nightly news. You got to turn to the Bible, study the scriptures to see what is in. If you want to know what's going to be in the newspaper, know your Bible. If you know your Bible, you know what they're going to be writing about. See, this generation, I'm 68 years old. I think I'm 68. I think I am. I will be 68. Don't get there too quick, y'all. Yeah, I'm 67, by the way. I'll be 68. We've been preaching and believing this all our life. It's going to happen May 14th, 1948. I was born in 56. The scripture says that generation will not pass do they see the Son of Man come again. Somebody shout amen. Amen. We're that close. You better understand, it's the time clock. Israel's your time clock. You're living it out right in front of you. I don't know what's going to happen in life, but I do know that the scriptures are correct. We must turn to the Bible to look at it. Here's the story of Israel. It begins in the book of Genesis, where we began today at. Israel is in the Bible 270 times. Two chapters are given to creation. One chapter is given to the fall of man. 38 chapters deal with the life and stories of Abraham, Isaac, and Jacob. He was renamed Israel. Abraham was renamed Israel in Genesis 32 and 28. And here's what he said. Thy name shall no more be called Jacob, but Israel. For as a prince thou hast power with God and with men, and hath prevailed. So we understand that Abram was changed to Abraham. Jacob was changed to who? Israel. That's the children. That's who we're following right here. There is an Abrahamic covenant. The one that I just told you, look here. There's an Abrahamic covenant. Abraham is the father of the Jewish nations. Here's the Abrahamic covenant. Now, first of all, to let you know, this is one of five promises that was given to Abraham. One of five that he says. And now the Lord has said to Abram, get thee out of the country and from thy kindred, and I will make thee a great nation, a great name. I will bless them that bless thee, curse them that curses thee, and all the families of the earth shall be blessed. Notice the four unconditional promises. The promise to bless Abraham. For a thousands of years, every name of Abraham has been revered by Christians, by Jews, the name Abraham, and Muslims alike. They claim Abraham as their father. Abraham has been blessed by the gifts given to his descendants. For the size of the nation compared to the world, he should not be of any significance, Israel, or Abraham, Israel. But to look to his things that his offspring has contributed to the world's list of great names in things like literature, science, art, music, finance, medicines, and all the other things that Abraham, the children of Abraham, we're talking about Jewish people, Jewish names throughout entire history. There's been Nobel Peace Prizes that have been awarded to how many Jews? You ready? From 1901 to 2007, there were 777 Nobel Peace Prizes given to Jews all across the world. God blesses the Jews. The church hates the Jews and don't understand they're speaking their own curse on their own church and their own families. And of that 176 that has been given of the to the Jews, let's talk about this here. There's 8 billion inhabitants on the earth now, about 8 billion. Somebody say 8 billion. 15.7 million are Jews. That's a small amount. It's only like 1%, something very small. Less than 2/3 of 1% of the total population is a Jew, yet they have 22.6% of all the Nobel Peace Prizes. They are very smart. God said, I'll bless you. God promised to bring out of Abraham a great nation. There were 5.4 million Jews live in Israel alone. There's more than that now. Look at how many lives in there. There's like 8 million Jews in the U.S. When you add all of them up, it's like this here that God said that the children of Abraham will be like the stars of the sky. Can you count them? They're out there everywhere. That would be the children of Abraham, blessed. God promised to make Israel a blessing to so many and to many people. Understand, what you see on the television and them lobbing bombs, these are the descendants of who God said He would do and bless the nations with. Now understand, the devil heard that. He hates them. That hate has infiltrated the church as well. So look at this one here. God promised to make them in Israel. We would have no Bible without the Jews. We would have no Bible. We would have no revelation of who God was. Do you know? You know, there would be no Jesus, no Christianity, no Ten Commandments. But here's I think this is the main thing I need to let you know is that God chose out of all the nations of the world one small group to reveal Himself to the world. He didn't choose Babylon. He didn't choose Assyria. He didn't choose the Roman Empire. He didn't choose Egypt. He didn't choose any of the great nations. He chose a no-name nation that the Bible says that He saw them polluted as a woman's menstrual period rag thrown to the side. He said, I saw you like that and I had compassion over you. And I brought you up and I'm going to make something out of you. What everybody has discarded to the side, He gave the revelation of Yahweh, Jehovah, the great I Am, to one nation. And that nation was the nation of Israel, to Abraham. He revealed Himself through Moses. and gave us scriptures to Israel, to Abraham's seed forever. Without them, we don't have a Bible. Without them, we don't have a covenant. Without them, we are not blessed. And you need to thank God that what they did is that they rejected Jesus and his ministry on the earth. They'll say, we'll look for another. And because of that rejection, we get grafted in. Or we would be like everybody else. The Gentiles of the world got grafted in. Let me tell you how and why. Because look at verse 3, Genesis 12 and verse 3. I will bless the entire world. Every house will be blessed. They'll have an opportunity to, look at here. All the families of the earth shall be blessed. That means I'm going to extend salvation to every family on the earth through Abraham. Understand? Someone say, this is not hard. And it's going to get more poignant as we go as well. We'd have no Bible, no Jesus, and as some people would say, no Christianity, but understand that the disciples were first called Christians at Antioch. So all those who say there's not such thing as Christianity, they need to read their Bible. Somebody shout amen. They'd have no Ten Commandments. We would not know the oracles of God. God promised to bless those who bless Israel and curse those who curse. No nation has been blessed like America. She has become a home to so many Jews, and they have economical, social, educational opportunities right here. Judgment has fallen heavily upon Israel's oppressors. Do it real slow. Egypt. The plagues of Egypt. Assyria. Babylon fell. Rome fell. Spain, they were kicked out of Spain. Germany. And what Germans did to the Jewish people. And you ready? And Russia as well. America is dangerously close to being added to the list of fallen nations who turned their back on Israel. And look at here. And you are the people who votes our leaders in that makes policy. As the church goes, so goes America. As the church goes, so goes America. Nobody's standing in the pulpit preaching truth. I don't know what they do in their Bible. Do you? America's dangerously close. Let's talk about the land of Israel. This is only to help you tomorrow when you go to your workplace and you sit down and you discuss it. You need to discuss it with knowledge. The most amazing of God's covenant promises is concerning the land of Israel. Now look here. Somebody's going to have a problem. And I'm going to say it like this here again. Look at this here. If you don't like me now, you surely aren't going to like me when I get through. I tell that to a lot of people because I make the devil mad. The devil will get up and get out of here. Somebody shout amen. Okay, you ready? Watch this one here now. The most amazing of God's covenant promises concerning the land of Israel. They are right now, that's what they're fighting about is the Gaza Strip. Now understand this here, the Gaza Strip did not begin coming into reality, I think it was in 2005. George Bush, the president, through a peace treaty, wanted to have a piece of land given to the Palestinians so they could have it as their home, to have their homeland. So that Gaza Strip was developed. Now understand, that means That already is a two-state solution. So already there. So when they tell you they should have their own, they've already got their place. Understand that's your two-state solution that they're trying to push on everybody. Someone say, Pastor really makes it real simple. That's my job, is to let you know. And look at this here. When they gave up Israel's land to the Palestinians through Gaza, immediately thereafter in 2005, Katrina hit. And we lost thousands of people's lives, flooded acres and acres and miles of shoreland, one of the worst that has ever hit America, just very shortly. You give up what you do to Israel, is what happens here. Make sense? This is where we're at. We okay, brother? It's real slow. I'm not political. I'm telling you fact. What they do to Israel and we do to Israel happens here. Here's what he says. It's the most covenant he said concerning the land. Get thee out of the country and from thy kindred and from thy father's house, and I will show thee the land that he's going to do. God told Abraham to leave his country to the land that I will show you. Here's what he told him. The issue is who controls the promised land. The most volatile, but the promised land has already been determined by the only one who has authority over it. Who has authority over the promised land? God. It's called the Holy Land because it belongs to God. In Psalm 24 in verse 1, the earth is the Lord's and the fullness thereof, and they that dwell therein. God gave it to Abraham. God chose the Jews, sovereign. He didn't choose anybody else. He didn't choose you. Look here, I'm talking about in the revelation of God. In Deuteronomy 7, verses 6 to 7. For thou art a holy people unto the Lord, the Jews. God, the Lord, thy God, hath chosen thee to be a special people unto himself. Understand tomorrow, when you're running your mouth, what you're running your mouth about. I have chosen thee to be a special people unto himself above all the people that are upon the face of the earth. Verse 7. The Lord did not set his love upon you, nor choose you because you were many in number, but because that you were the fewest of all the people. They were rebellious. They were not righteous or populous, but God is sovereign. God told Moses that the land would always be before God's eyes. God told Moses, the promised land will always be before my eyes. God's always looking where? Always. Here's what he said. Deuteronomy 11 and 12. And the land which the Lord thy God careth thee, the eyes of the Lord thy God are always upon it. From the beginning of the year even to the end of the year, I look right there. I don't take my eyes off of it. Let's talk about an exact covenant. Genesis 15 and verse 18. I think that's on the scripture back there. In the same day, put it up, Genesis 15 and 18. In the same day the Lord made a covenant with Abram. Unto thy seed I have given this land. And from the river of Egypt unto the great river to the river of Euphrates. Listen to this here now. Real slow. In the same day that the Lord made a covenant. No, keep it on the screen for me. He made with Abraham saying, unto thy seed have I given this land. Now look at how much the land is. From the river of Egypt. Woo! Unto the great river, all the way to the river Euphrates. And if you don't know how much, you need to draw a line in Egypt, and you need to go all the way past Iraq. Not a little tiny place. God said, Abraham, that's your land right there. I'm just telling you the Bible. The Mediterranean Sea to the river Euphrates. The land that Abraham is much more than the area that they have been appropriated by United Nations. From the Mediterranean Sea to the Euphrates River. Now, they'll say, from the river to the sea, Palestine will be free. You got that right. I'm telling you, that's right. What they're saying is right. So they're talking about killing Israelis. But it's really from the Great Sea of Egypt to the Euphrates River will be free. Because it's going to be like that one day. They're going to get it all. They won't have to be fighting for that little big place over there. Look at this here. Also, 100 miles to the north of Damascus. Damascus is in Lebanon. Go 100 miles north of Damascus. You ready? And then 100 miles south of Jerusalem is their area. That's your Bible right there. That huge area, the whole place, is all Abraham's. I gave it to them. Are we all right? It's an everlasting covenant. If Israel were currently occupying the promised land today, let me tell you what her land would be. Israel, all of Lebanon, the West Bank of Jordan, Syria, Iraq, Saudi Arabia. And during the millennium, they're going to have it all. It's their land. So let's talk about the scattering of the Jews. I'm talking about the rapture. So you don't really understand all the stuff that we're seeing happening in the Middle East. If you have a little bit of background, you start realizing, y'all, the Bible talks about everybody's going to turn against Israel. And you see bombs falling in and everything. But God said, I'm going to fight for Israel. But somewhere along the line, there's a rapture that happens. And brothers and sisters, I believe, you know, remember the Gulf War? See, some of you, was that 95, 96? Gulf War? Who remembers Scud missiles? Let me see your hands. I'm telling, look at these. See, all of y'all, some of y'all just need to get on your phone and Google Scud missiles. That was when Saddam Hussein lobbed missiles into Israel. And just knowing that, when I saw on the television Scud missiles flying through the sky, I said, look, this is it. This is it. This is the end. The rapture is going to happen. We're on it. And that was just a prelude of what we saw yesterday. That was just like one missile they were shooting in every now and then. It's an everlasting covenant. Let's talk about the scattering of the Jews now. If God blessed them, why are they scattered everywhere? Y'all want to talk about that a moment? Moses warned that at the time was coming when their idolatry would cause them to be driven out of the land. Israel had no excuse. God is a jealous God. He would not tolerate people worshiping any other gods. The Jews were scattered by the Assyrians. I think that was like, now when we're talking about this, I'm having to go back and I'm thinking my history and all. 740 something BC. They were destroyed in two waves. 740 BC, the Assyrians came in and they took out many of the outer tribes from Jerusalem all the way around. They took them out. Never to be, they were like the lost tribes. You hear people talk about the lost tribes? They went into Assyrian bondage and they never heard nothing about them ever again. Never, nothing. Gone. And then the second wave that God deals with Israel is in 586 BC when Nebuchadnezzar comes in to Jerusalem and Benjamin comes into the area here. And he takes what was left over of Judah and Benjamin and they go into captivity into Babylonian captivity. They took King Zedekiah, put his eyes out. They led them out of Israel. And they were in bondage for some over 70 years. And then at the end of 70 years, God said there would be a remnant that I would allow them to come back to Israel. A small remnant. And they come back. All of that happened to a glorious nation that knew only the revelation of God because of idolatry and sin. They wanted to do it their own way. Live in sin your own way. So here's what's happened. Exactly what Moses prophesied would happen when the Assyrians and the Babylonians in 70 AD, the Romans came. When they came back to resettle their homeland, and Jesus is in Israel, in Jerusalem, in Nazareth. There's a group of people who were there. They came back. They started to rebuild. And Jesus gave a warning to them. When you see the Roman legions surround Israel, then you need to flee to the mountains. Something's getting ready to happen. And in 70 AD, the Roman legion surrounded Israel. They dug a moat around. Do y'all hear what I said? They dug a moat around the place. And you see them out there, you see them out there ditch witching? That means they're getting ready to cut you off. And some of the people were smart enough to remember what Jesus said and they ran out. Ran to the mountains to flee. And they finished the moat up and ever who was on the inside, left on the inside, the Roman legions came in and burned them all down and killed them all. Massacred them. Took the gold and the booty, took it back to Rome with them. Just what Moses had said, exactly what Moses prophesied in Deuteronomy 28 and 65. And among these nations shalt thou find no ease, neither shall thy sole of thy foot have rest, but the Lord shall give thee there a trembling heart and failing eyes and sorrow of mind. Because they didn't want to serve him, out they went. God pushed them out. But God has a promise in his word for these people. I will not always have my wrath against Abraham. I will draw them back. I will give them their home back. I will give it back to them. Before and during the World War II, the Jews throughout Europe were the target of merciless state-sponsored persecution. In 1933, 9 million Jews lived in 21 European countries. By 1945, 2 out of 3 European Jews had been murdered. The Holocaust, which people don't believe in, brought about the extermination of 1/3 of the world's Jewish population. 1/3 died. Following the German invasion of the Soviet Union in 1941, the German army began shooting Jews in massive form, massive numbers. Extermination centers were established in Poland. Of the 6 million Jews murdered during World War II, half were killed in Nazi death camps. Auschwitz and Dachau became named synonymous with the Holocaust. The Jews were singled out by God to be blessed. Why would this happen to them? If they were singled out to be blessed, why? Put it up, Matthew 27 and verse 24. Did I give it to you in the back? Matthew 27 and verse 24. Listen, I'm here to help you. They had a choice. Either receive Barabbas. They let Barabbas go or let Jesus go. They made a choice. They said, we don't want Barabbas. Give us Barabbas. We don't want Jesus. You take Jesus and crucify him. When Pilate saw that he could not prevail, nothing, but that neither a tumult was made, but that rather a tumult was made, he took water, washed his hands before the multitude, saying, I am innocent of the innocent of the blood of this just person. Who's he talking to? About. Who's he talking about? I am innocent of the blood of this just person. See ye to it. Now verse 25. Is there another one? Then answered all the people and said, his blood be on us and on our children. Verse 26. Then released he Barabbas unto them. And when he had scourged Jesus, he delivered him to be crucified. They spoke the curse on them own selves. Let his blood be on us and our children. You want to know why the Jews have went through so much? They did it right there. You understand the curse? All these people don't believe in curses? There it is. Now, God, the cup of judgment's full. Price has been paid by blood. There's a rebirth of Israel. There's a nation coming. Do we have reason to believe that the promises of God to Israel will be kept? Do you believe the promises will be kept? Isaiah 11 and verse 11. It shall come to pass, the Lord shall set his hand again the second time to recover the remnant of his people. I will bring them back again. Which has left from Assyria, from Egypt, from Pathros, and from Cush, and Elam, and Shinar, and from Hamath, and from the islands of the sea. I'll bring them back. I think I put it up like this here. I think it's Ezekiel 36 and 24. Put this scripture up. This is for, you know, I'm taking it real slow, and I'm giving you scripture, because this video, you're going to need to give the people. You need to watch the video. Here's what he said. For I will take from you among the heathen. I will take you from among the heathen and gather you out of all countries, and I will bring you into your own. Say it. Fulfillment of these prophecies was set in motion on a day in 1948 when the U.S. recognized the new state of Israel, clearly a miracle of God of the Jews who returned home. Many events had to be dovetailed to fit this together. Two special events. Someone say, tell me, what are the two special events? Number one, the most influential event in returning of the Jews begins with a man by the last name. His name is Chaim Weisman. Look him up. Chaim Weisman. Weisman was a Russian Jew. Remember, we talked about how God uses them. Brilliant chemist. leader of the Zionist movement, who immigrated to England in 1904. During World War I, the English armies used gunpowder made of cordite, produced little smoke. Cordite required acetone imported from Germany. Winston Churchill would turn to Weizmann and set him in a gin distillery to produce a synthetic acetone. His success of making smokeless gunpowder contributed to the Allied victory. The minimal salary that this man was token received earned significant leverage when he pressed persistent petitions for a Jewish homeland. And he was talking to who? Winston Churchill. Please give us our home. Please, when you divide the land up after war, give us a home. Please give us a home. And by war's end, England gained control of the land of Palestine. Event number two, the liberation of Jewish prisoners from Auschwitz, Dachau, and other Nazi concentration camps. The survivors, 1 million displaced Jews, had no place to go. God doesn't just turn a secular return, he wants a spiritual return. From the 650 who returned when the Jewish state of Israel was founded in 1948, the population of Israel has swelled to approximately 7 million now. So what's the significance of their homeland? This is the most prominent sign that we are in the last days. We are in it. This, God has set them up to be on the news. Here's the story behind the story, and I'm about ready to close. A man by the name of Clark Clifford, he died in 1998, was an influential Washington lawyer, became the political advisor of President Harry S. Truman. By the way, yesterday, missiles flew off the aircraft carrier, I think it was the Harry S. Truman. What I'm telling you right now, they lit missiles off the aircraft carrier, Harry S. Truman. It's floating in the sea over there because of this man's name. Let's look at what he did here. President Harry S. Truman, the 33rd president, he succeeded Franklin Delano Roosevelt, who died less than 3 months after he began his fourth term. He was born May 8, 1884. We're talking about Truman. His religion, he was a Baptist. Somebody say Baptist. He took office April 12, 1945. Under pressure from all his political advisors, not to recognize Israel as a land and as a nation. Sympathy to the cause of the Jews because his family had been displaced during the Civil War. Harry S. Truman's family had been displaced because of the Civil War. And he heard his mom and daddy talking about it. And they had no place to go. Because of that sympathy of him, and because he was raised a Baptist, and he knew the Bible, and he knew that the land was given to Israel, to Abraham, and he knew biblical prophecy. Here's what Deuteronomy 1 and 8 says, "Behold, I have set the land before you. Go in and possess the land which the Lord sware unto your fathers, Abraham, Isaac, and Jacob, to give unto them the land and to their seed after them." He knew that. On May 14, 1948, his press secretary, Charlie Ross, at 6:11 p.m. said this: the government of the United States, the government has been informed that the Jewish nation has been proclaimed in Palestine. The United States recognizes the provisional government as a de facto authority of the new state of Israel. God said, in one day, I'm going to bring forth a nation. And God used Harry S. Truman to do it. That event starts the clock. You want to know, there could be nothing else more famous than that one event. We're in it, y'all. We are in the last days. Jesus is coming back. There's many things that has to happen. But there is nothing now that will stop Jesus from coming. Nothing. Everything's been fulfilled. The only thing that's happening right now is God's grace and God's mercy. Look here. He's got us going all across the land, taking people through deliverance, getting people ready. Get this stuff out of his bride. Raise me up an army. Get the people ready. They're not ready for what's coming. And you're not. A nation born in a day. While Jesus is coming, we occupy. We keep preaching. We keep telling you. If you're here and you're not serving Jesus, and you're not here, I don't care. You're here for deliverance, you're in the right place. If you're here and you're not living right, you're in the right place. If you're here, you're watching me, and you're a prodigal son or daughter, you need to get on your knees right now and say, God, I'm ready to come home. The world around me is falling apart, and I'm telling you, it is. And it's going to get worse. It is not getting better. It will not get better. It will only get worse. And I say, come quickly, Lord Jesus, come. Come quickly, Lord Jesus. Help me, Lord, get my sons, get my daughters. Help me get them in the ark. I claim them by faith. They have to make the decision themselves. But you understand that the rapture's coming. The rapture could not even happen until May 14th, 1948. Couldn't happen. A nation born in a day. Everything is prophesied. Last week I told you about the solar eclipses. I told you what was coming. I said last week, they say a war's coming. They say a war's coming. And what, just a few days? Didn't they say it? I didn't say it. They said it. Something's happening. And God's trying to shake us. I'm not trying to frighten you. I'm not trying. And look at this here. For today, you get your own decision to make. I made my decision a long time ago. Whether Sister Schaefer makes it or not, I'm going all the way. Whether my brother back in the back doesn't make it, I'm going all the way. I'm not turning back. I'm going all the way. I'm going to serve Jesus all the rest of the days of my life. I'm going all the way. All that God's asking you right now, are you going to go all the way with me or are you not? He wants to know, are you going all the way with me or not? And if you're going all the way with him, then you need to make a commitment and say, I'm going all the way. And if you're not in the relationship you need to be, you're living in sin, you need to say, oh my God, forgive me of my sin. If the rapture happens, in which many people believe, that will be once that the Jesus stands in the clouds and he raises his voice like the archangel, like a trumpet, and it shouts across the land, the dead in Christ will rise first. Then we which are alive and remain and believe in Jesus will be caught up in the air to meet the Lord in the air, and forever we're going to be with the Lord. And to those who are left behind, watch the movies. Because that's what's going to happen. Watch the movies. Antichrist is coming on the scene. They're taking all your money. They're taking it all. They're going to take everything. You will bow your knee to Antichrist or you will cut your head off. You're not going. It's going to be tough. It's worse than you can imagine, the things that are coming. I have a little video. Just imagine me preaching right now. You got that video in the back. Are you ready? Can you put that up for me? Let's watch this real quick. Give me some volume. When it comes on, I want volume.
1: In the beginning, God created the heaven and the earth. And the earth was without form and void, and darkness was upon the face of the deep.
0: Give me some volume.
1: And God said, let there be light. And there
0: I hope I got the right one.
1: And God
0: I don't know.
1: Saw the light. Day was good.

coming back for his church. The Bible says in Matthew chapter 24, verse 42, "Watch therefore, for you do not know the hour your Lord is coming." I want you to know, church, that Jesus Christ could come this month, or he might come next week,

0: Let it play, let it play, let it play.
1: It's funny, isn't it? It's funny, isn't it? It scared the hell out of us growing up. Let me tell you what I refuse to do. I refuse to listen to the culture and the preachers and the pastors who tell me that that event's not going to happen. I refuse it. I refuse to listen to their lies. I refuse it. Do you know why? Because if you don't believe the return of Jesus is imminent, then why should you be concerned the way you live? Why should you be concerned? Oh, when we see the two witnesses over there and their fires coming out of their mouth, then we'll know in the middle of the tribulation. Or when we see Jesus come back on a white horse, then we'll give our heart. Mm-mm. They'll try to tell you that the rapture of the church was a doctrine that was designated back in the 1800s. They don't know what they're talking about. The early church fathers believed the imminent return of Jesus. Scripture is replete with scripture saying, live holy, live righteous, for the day that he returns, you don't know when it'll be. The dead in Christ will rise first. And we which are alive and remain will be changed in the moment and twinkling of an eye. Many churches, if Jesus comes this week, will not have to have new pastors next week. They don't believe Christians can have demons, and they're full of pornography. And they're fornicating. They're going to live right behind. And they're going to lead the people with them. I refuse to let culture chide me or make me feel like I'm less than and that I don't understand Scripture. I didn't fall off the Bible yesterday, nor do I get my doctrine from a YouTuber. Stand with me in the house of the Lord. Real simple. I love you. Listen here. I'm gonna say it once. And if God hasn't spoken to you about your life and making a decision to understand where we're at right now, let me talk to the church first. Church,

0: God's telling you right now, deal with the areas. Deal with them. Repent. Get your life right. He comes quickly. And to the church, I say get ready. Our redemption draws nigh. Who would have thought we'd be where we're at now? I told you at the beginning of 24, everybody says it's going to be the best. I said it would be a year of war. A year of war. We ain't seen nothing yet. You've not seen nothing yet. When they were shooting missiles at Israel, they should have been watching our coastlines as well. They say, look here at us. I'm going to look over there. When you say, look here, I'm looking over there. What's behind me? What are you doing here? Because they said, y'all listen. They promised. We're going to get them. And they said, if you interfere, we're going to get you too. And they shot missiles down. Okay? Be prepared. Prayer. Church, this is for us. And this is for the lukewarm. Said, I found myself in a lukewarm position. Then this is the day that you need to say, I'm getting this taken care of. And then the first one, you're here and you're not saved, or you are a backslider. You are not where you need to be at, and you want to be right with God. First, and I'm not going to beg you, because if the Holy Ghost can't draw you, he's not going to play that 15 times. He's going to play it one time. If God's talking to you about giving your heart and your life to Jesus, come make your way here to the front right now. Come make your way right here. We're going to pray, take you to a prayer of salvation. Come. Go ahead and play. I'm going to give you a moment. Come. Come. Make your way. Make your way right here. There's not fear. There's no fear. There's an understanding where we're at in time. Come. The rapture is on us. It's time for me to shut up. Let God do His thing. Holy Spirit does His work. Come. Come. Come right here. You're okay. You're okay, sweetie. Come. You're okay. Come. Come. You see, when they preached it to me when I was a child, I understood. I understood. I understood. Come. Come. I understood. I made my decision. Come. The Bible's real. Come. No fear. Just come. Come. Right here. Come.
1: Come. Surrender.
0: Come. Come.

If he's tugging at your heart, you come. Come. To those who are not where you need to be at God, you come stand behind them. You're not where you need to be at with God, come stand right behind them. Just make your way right behind them. You're not where you need to be at in God, come. Come. Come. Come. You know you're not where you need to be at. Say, Lord, there's a few things I need to get control of. Come. Stand right here. I said, Lord, what do I talk about? He just talked about rapture. Just tell him about Israel's the marker. Israel's the key. Understand Israel. Understand Israel. Understand what's happening. Okay, you ready? On the front row with me right here. We're going to do it like this here. Say, Lord, I ask you to forgive me of all my sin. I want to make

Jesus, my Lord and my Savior. I'll serve Him all the days of my life. Lord, I don't understand all the end times, all the events, but I do believe that You're coming back for Your children. And You told me to be ready. If there's a rapture that happens, I want to go in it. Nevertheless, I'm going to serve You all the days of my life. I believe that Jesus died for my sins. I ask You, Lord, to take the blood of Jesus and cover over and wash away my sin. And I thank You, Lord, for making me clean in Your sight. Thank You, Lord, for making me a blessing of Abraham's, my spiritual father. Thank You for extending salvation to me. In Jesus' name I pray. Everybody says, amen. Come on, give them a hand clap. Give the Lord a hand clap. Stay where you're at. Stay where you're at. Now, right behind you, we're going to pray for the people behind you now. Say, Lord, I ask You to forgive me of the state of my spirituality and where I'm at right now. I am not where I'm supposed to be at. I ask You right now to forgive me of whatever has separated me and made me find myself in this position. I repent now. I repent. I make You my Lord and Savior. I will serve You all the days of my life. I command the devil to get behind me in the name of Jesus, for he is under my feet. And I thank You, Lord, that I will fulfill my assignment on the earth in Jesus' name. We'll give the Lord a hand clap of praise in the house. Stay where you're at. If the Lord had not have been

0: body, Chip. Sing it one more time. Hey, put the camera. Hey. Hey, put the camera on them. Hey, you'll sing it again, Zach.
1: Where would I be?
0: Come on, everybody sing with me now.
1: If it had not been
0: okay. I'm going to tell you how you do this here. Take your right hand and raise it up like that.
1: Tell me.
0: Take your left hand and raise it up like that. Now, you know, that's how you do it. Now, sing. One more time. There you go.
2: 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God bless you. 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
4: 1 Timothy, I believe, is the third chapter, and most of you probably already know that chapter. Amen? Love it. Amen? That's right. Paul was writing Timothy, and he was telling him that if a man is out of office of a bishop or an elder, a leader, he was giving him the qualification. And as we go down into the fourth verse, he says, one that does what? Rule. And we understand the word rule means to manage. So when you begin to talk about manage, you look at a supermarket or a clothes store. So a person that's going to manage, they got to have a vision. Amen. They got to have a vision because they got to have an overall picture of how everything's supposed to work. And they got to feel responsible. So he said, one that rules well. Not halfway, not in, not feel like I want to do it some days and some days I don't. Not married, but yet I'm single. How many know when you're married, there's a certain aroma about you? Come on, there's a certain spirit. I've seen two married people set together and seem like they didn't want to be set together. You could tell something was wrong. See, when you got the Spirit of God, you can see stuff. Come on. You can pick up stuff. And that don't mean you got to go tell everybody. Because God don't give intercessors stuff because they talk, but he give it to them because they know how to pray for you. No doubt there's people in here that see what you're going through with, and they ain't saying nothing, but they're saying, God, work it out. Come on, am I right? Amen. So we see here in the Word of God, one that rule well his own house, having his children subjective with all gravity. And it says, for if a man know not how to rule or manage his own house, how should he take care of the church of God? Let's go real quickly to the other famous scripture. 1 Timothy 5 and 8. But if any provide, somebody say provide. Now, we understand that in this particular chapter, there's above it, he's talking about the widows and how the family should take care of their own. And we look at that word provided, and first thing we think about is providing food and clothes and shelter. And that's right. But can I take it to another level? There are other areas of your family life that you need to be providing for. There's affection, there's emotion, there's attention. There's affirming, there's affirmation. Come on. Many times you got to feel like it's my job to affirm you. It's my job to encourage you. It's my job to make sure you get the amount of attention that you need. I don't want you to get the attention from the person at the job. Ooh, you got some good smelling cologne. I know your husband told me he never noticed me. I know your wife. She never saw it. Come in and hear me. See, you got to understand, it's more to it than just the natural stuff. Everybody got needs. It's not good when you're single to be needy, but when you get married, you ought to have a need meter. Come on now. You ought to have a need meter. Somebody that meets my need. Somebody that satisfies me. Somebody that encourages me. Somebody that can pick me up. What's wrong, baby? What you going through? You? Come on. I'm going a little fast, but I'm going to get there. I'm going somewhere. I want you to look at somebody and say, my first a vision for my first ministry. A vision for my first ministry. Paul was telling Timothy in so many words that if a person is going to do anything in the church, they got to first have a vision for their first ministry. Your first ministry is your home. Am I right? And so we're going to go to the book of Genesis. And we're going to see how when God made Adam, there were certain things he made. Now, we can get into the physical part because when you look at a man, God, I believe God gave him biceps and triceps and muscles. And all those things is for protection. God designed him to be a protector. God designed him to be a worker. So ain't no sense in saying God made me flaky. He didn't put no sugar in me when he made me, baby. He wasn't in doubt. He wasn't confused when he made me. Because he gave me muscles. He gave me stuff that told me, why you gave me this stuff? Because you're going to have to protect somebody. You're going to have to provide for somebody. You're going to have to carry somebody. You're going to have to be the strength for somebody. Single women, what you're looking for. You got to know what you're looking for, baby. Come on, you got to know what you're looking for. Come on, am I right? The Bible says, he who finds a wife, let him find you. If he can't find you, you ain't ready yet. And for all you know, God could be trying to protect you. Because there's some fools out there. And there's some folks you can connect with, it ain't easy to say it's over. Because they say, I don't want it to be over. Because everything good ain't gold. Can I get an amen? Let's go to the book of Genesis. Ain't gonna be before you too long. In the book of Genesis, the second chapter. Now God done made everything, the earth, and he's needing somebody. He's needing a straw boss. He's needing somebody to run what he made. Because how many know God is the owner and we just a manager? We just good steward over everything we got belongs to him. Even though we act like it's ours and we don't want to help out, we don't want to do, but it still belongs to God. And he knows how to let you understand this is mine. The Lord giveth and the Lord does what? He takes it. Come on, am I right? So he know how to bring you back into check. All right, listen to what it says here. In the 7th, Genesis 2 and 7. And the Lord God formed man of the dust of the ground and breathed into him nostrils the breath of life, and man became a living soul. And the Lord God planted a garden east of Eden. Now God planted a garden. God, somebody said God planted a garden. And he planted in East Eden, and there he put the man whom he had formed. And out of the ground made the Lord God to grow every tree that is pleasant to the sight and for food the tree of life. Also in the midst of the garden, the tree of knowledge of good and evil. I'm going to skip down for time's sake. The 15th verse. Now the first thing we understand is God put him in the garden. East, and then all of a sudden now God sinned and the Lord took the man and put him in the garden to dress and to keep it. First thing I want you to say is responsibility. Adam has no wife. He has nothing. Single men. One of the things you have to understand is that God designed you to be a responsible person. You say you want a woman. You say you want a wife. Are you responsible? Come on. Can we put anything in your hand? What are you responsible? How do you handle pressure? How do you handle bills? Come on. What is your credit like? Come on. How many hear me? How many jobs have you have? Do you have a car? Do you really want to work? Do you want to get out of debt? Come on, The first thing God gave Adam was responsibility. I'm putting you in the garden to take care of it. He's prepared him to take care of his wife. So when you're single, this is why it's so important for the older men and the wise, the seasoned men and seasoned women, to train the young woman. Because you got a child, you're not going to always have that child. You training that child for somebody else's husband or somebody's wife. Now, if you don't have that vision for that child, that you're preparing them for life, then when life hits them, they're going to look at you kind of crazy. So you have to prepare you the first vision for the vision for the first ministry. So as a single man, single woman, you got to understand that life, God is preparing you. It's nothing wrong with you designing a companion, but allow God to prepare you. Responsibility. If you're struggling and you by yourself, you can't afford a mate. Ain't no sense in adding trouble to it. Come on. You can't afford a mate. I had to tell a family member of mine, I said, really, you can't afford a mate. I said, and you be honest with yourself. I said, you're struggling by yourself. You can't hardly keep gas in your car. You don't hardly have nowhere to stay. And you're talking about marriage. Control yourself. You ain't ready for it. And so God prepares Adam and he tells him, he says, you know, I'm putting you in this garden. Now the next thing he said, to dress it and keep it. So to dress it means I want you to cultivate it. I want you to take care of it. So look at God. Everything he's doing, he's training man how to be a responsible person. He's training them how to take care of stuff. Well, if you're single, amen, you got to learn how to take care of stuff. Do you take care of your body hygiene? Do you take care of your clothes? Come on. Do you take care of your house? Do you take care of your yard? Come on. See, everything that God is doing as a single man, see, he's preparing, he's training. So God was training Adam. God ain't crazy. He know what he's doing. He's training him. He said to dress it, cultivate it, take care of it. Come on, am I right? What is so ironic is that a woman will pick up somebody that look like they done drug them out of a hole somewhere. Because in a woman's mind, she feel like, oh, I can change him. And I'm not saying you can't change him, but there are some people you cannot change. I don't want to get someone I got to change to that degree. Because you already, the Bible says, you know what twain but you want. So you already got two worlds coming together, two cultures, two different people. Why in the world do I want to re-raise you? So brothers, you got to learn how to present yourself, how to make yourself be where God can give you somebody. God is not crazy. You said, Lord, I want your best. Well, God said, you're not at your best. I'm not giving you nobody to run them crazy. I'm not giving you nobody to make them backslide. Haven't you seen people almost lose out when they got married? I never will forget when me and my wife got married. And the thing about it is that if you haven't been trained properly, oh my God, whoever gets you, I had no father, never seen my father to this day, but I'm named after him, but never seen him. All the men in my life around me never groomed me, never prepared me. My mother did the best she could. She taught me how to work. See, you can have a job, but still don't know how to be a man. Come on, you can have a job, car, houses, but still don't know how to take care of a woman. Still don't know your... See, there's a role that a man has to know. What is your role? He said, my people perish for the lack of knowledge. He said, without a what? Without a what? Without a vision. The word vision means a redemption plan. You can't redeem yourself if you don't have a vision. You can't get yourself together. So I had no vision about being a husband. So when my wife met me, the most I had mentioned, I was a hard working mother. Because my mother was like, if you're going to stay here, you're going to work. So at the age of 13, when you got the Social Security card, I started working. I started doing 10 hours like a little man. I started working like a little man. In the fields, hoeing cotton, working cattle and everything. And so when my money came, and my mother was a good manager, she knew how to manage. So she would give me a little check. And you know, I work all summer long, and then when school time come, I had all new clothes. She didn't play with my money. She didn't try to get over on me, because however a woman treats you when you're young, you'll get used to that stuff, and you'll want a mama when you get mad. And a woman don't want to be your mama. She don't want another child. Am I right? She wants somebody to lead her. She wants another man. She wants a man to lead her. She don't need another son. Come on. Am I right? So what my mother did, she didn't know that she was overprotected, because one of my brothers had went to prison. So she was overprotected, but she taught me how to work. So every week I got my check, she would give me $5, say, go to the movie and bring me back some change or whatever. So the most I knew how to manage was how much? Am I talking to anybody? What's the most you ever managed? What's the most? So the most I've managed was $5. So my pastor began to teach about marriage, and I get the cat by the tail, and I'm thinking, you know, I'm all in a bag of chips, and I'm about to drive us crazy. And come on. Because I haven't been prepared. And I don't care how much Jesus, I didn't cuss, I didn't drink, I was saved. My wife was attracted to me because of my prayer. She heard me on the radio crying out to God, praying. It wasn't my biceps, because when she saw me, I wasn't 100 pounds soaking wet. She said I had a bird chest. I was nothing like, you know how you ladies come on, I want this kind of man. I want him gold in his mouth, I want him bow legged, I want this, I want a big chest, I want a, you know. You know, come on, I didn't mean to let the cat out the bag, but you know how it is. You got in your mind what kind of man you want. And don't you fool yourself, not only is God listening, but Satan listening. So just so happened that Satan was hearing, but God sent me. And all I had going for me was God. And you know, all I need is Jesus. You need the wisdom, the knowledge of Jesus. Come on. All I had what you call, one of the things I had, and I was teaching on last week, is what you call a checker. A checker is something that checks you. You know what I'm talking about? You know, you say a little something, you handle been to your wife, how you say, you know what, honey, God told me I'm sorry. That's the only thing I had going for me, because other than that, no wisdom, didn't know the first thing. When I married my wife, she had a child. So the first day I got married, I become a father and a husband. Quite a bit. Quite a challenge. For a man that hadn't managed no more than $5. My mother said I was her baby. She said, I don't care how grown you get, I'm getting married. She said, come sit in my lap. You're my baby. So that means she had not prepared me for what was ahead. How many of you sitting out there today have not prepared your child, your son? Come on, think about it. You're not going to always have them children, and they're not going to always be with you. The worst thing is when you make friends with your children. That's a big mistake there. That's the worst thing, when you make friends and you want to club and party, you want to do all kind of crazy stuff with them. Come on. We feel like if I can't help you, I'm going to join. The devil is a lie. Am I right? So that was part of my problem in my marriage, is that the fact that I had not been trained. I knew how to work, but I could not manage. When I would go to the grocery store, and I'm saying this to help a lot of men, because sometimes, you know, when you first get married, yes, you are the manager, you are the head. But then you got to learn that God gives you what you need. And so don't be intimidated because you got a smart woman. Come on, don't be intimidated, because if she's a wise woman, she going to build you, not pluck you down. She going to cover your weaknesses. Am I right? She going to cover your weaknesses. You might not can read it right, but won't nobody know it but you and her, because she know how to cover you. See, that's what a good woman do. She'll cover her man. Come on. She compliments him. Am I right? Come on. She don't cut him down. She, even if he's not saved, she know how to compliment him when the church's full. She don't make him go in the back room. This is my husband, y'all. Because that's the problem. That's the one, come on, paying the bills. Come on, am I right? So God will give you somebody to compliment you. So many times you, as a man, you might not be the smartest thing. You might not have the most wisdom knowledge. But then if God gives you a woman and she's gifted, she's wise, she's smart, and she's willing to help you and she want to train you, don't be bullheaded. Come on, don't get bullheaded and just sit there. How about it? Come on, I'm telling you from me. I'm a man, I can talk about a man. So I know how we are. We're egotistic, you know what I mean? We got that ego, we got that little pride, and man, you know, and I regret the first 10 years that I messed up. Not infidelity, but the fact I didn't know how to manage, and I had a woman that was already set. She had a house, I had a house, but she was a better manager. She had this, she had that. Everything I had, you could put it in a Walmart bag. I was so bad at cooking, I would take Spam and try to make gravy out of it. Only reason I knew how to cut up a chicken is because I ate so many, but I still couldn't cut him up. I was the kind of single guy, you get all my food because I didn't know how to cook. So I had to give it away before it ruined because I didn't know how to cook. So when I met my wife, my people work in a restaurant. Her people own a restaurant. So I'm wanting you to struggle. She used to having stuff. So you can see that it was like the hot and cold are coming together. It was given to be a tornado. Because I didn't have a vision for my first ministry. See, you got to have a vision. That means you got to pray and say, God, show me how to minister.

0: to my wife. You don't have to be. I know brothers that turn good women down because, man, I just don't feel comfortable. That girl's smart, she's sharp, man. She... I mean, do y'all like it, bro. I'll come back around. Come on, am I right? There's some good women that want the man, but because she got it going on and she got a lot going and you ain't got that much. And you know, we all, us men, we're competitive. We always chasing, we always trying to win something. We competing ourselves. So when you get your wife, you know, you trying to compete. I remember when I first got married, my wife was, you know, she'd been driving longer. I had just got my driving license when we got married, just a few months earlier. So she had been driving ever since she used to, you know, was 13 driving the car. And so we would have to drive to New Mexico and it was an 8-hour drive. So I was determined I could drive it like she could, but I hadn't been driving for 6 months. That's just how competitive I was. You know what I mean? I done heard I'm the head and boy, I got that thing twisted up. Because everywhere I'm looking at the wrong way. I should be a protector, provider. I should be a strength. I should comfort. I should encourage her. I should say, I'm proud of you, baby. But I'm too busy trying to compete with her. We have the male and the female fight, the battle of the sexes. Am I talking to anybody? Come on, everything is competing. I did it first. Mine's better. When, you know, that's why the Bible says, you know, what God have joined. Now, we think it's just the paper. But God has to join you. Woo. You can be married but still be separate. Because when God joins you, start becoming one. You start seeing things. You start, the Bible thinking two or three steps to agree. So you start agreeing. You start understanding each other. Am I right? And so this is why sometimes when you meet somebody, you don't need to be getting sexually involved. Because when you get sexually involved, you're mixing not only body fluid, but you're trading spirits because you're becoming one with that person. And you don't even know them yet. You don't even know. So your time of getting to know a person, that's the time when you need to be talking about different things that we don't understand, we don't agree. So when you do get married, you do have a fair idea of what this person is like. Sometimes we so hot in the pants and hot in the dress, so man, we that whole time we was together, we didn't discuss nothing. Come on, is it real? Now you married this person and you got a Dr. Jekyll and Mr. Hyde going on. When you first met them, this guy, he didn't care what you looked like, what you wore, how you did, little stuff in the car, wasted something, don't worry about it, baby. Now he come out, he said, don't mess with my car. Because we was too busy trying to impress her. And she never saw the real person. Ladies, if you're using your hips and everything else to draw him, when all that goes south, where is he going to go? Do we have to look for more hips? Come on. See, you can push yourself on him and you can show him so much that he don't even really see you. He see your body. So it's the way you carry yourself. Come on. That's why the Bible speaks about moderation and being modest. Because you want to have something to surprise. Come on, am I right? So we have to understand, like I said, that in my marriage, there's a lot of ignorance I had. I didn't know it because I wasn't prepared. So you need to thank God for your leaders here that's teaching you on the marriage and home. I went on Facebook and I listened to your leaders. Because I want to know who I was getting ready to fellowship with. And I like that home. I like that family ministry because that's where it's at. That's where it's at. I don't care how your kids stray away, they're going to come back to it because they know that it works. They saw it work with mom and daddy. And that's why we as parents have to be an example to them. We have to have a vision for the family. Your first ministry is your home. Now that don't mean you neglect the church. I got to work on my home. I can't come to church. The devil is a lie. Come on, I don't care if you got service two or three times a week, you still got plenty of time to work on your ministry at the house. Am I right? And so we look here in the Word of God, how God told him to dress, and the next thing he said, to keep it, which means, you know, to watch over it. What are you watching for? Because the enemy wants to destroy your family. And so you've got to learn to have a vision that you are the watchman on the wall. Even the head cover, what it represents, that I'm covered. Am I right? And so you have to understand that that man represents the covering of I'm shielding her. Come on. Now, a woman will respect you when she sees you're protecting her, when she sees you're taking all the pressure off of her. See, you come up before the people, come around people, and you shine out what she done worked so hard for. And the enemy fighting her mind, and you ain't got a clue. And then at night, we ain't going to get explicit, but at night you laying in the bed, and she said, you ain't got a clue, do you? What, girl? What are you doing? What's wrong with you? Come on, we'll go down another night. But a man was made to be responsible, and a woman was made for you to provide for her. That's why God told her to leave, because when she left her father, you in those Bible days, you had to give him a certain amount of money because she carried weight in that home. So when you take her, you're supposed to be providing her. So you need to be trained in your mind, I'm going to take care of her, even if her job ain't right. Come on, you have to learn how to balance that money out where if anything go down, baby, you ain't got to worry about. Now, it might take y'all a while to get there, but that should be your ultimate goal because you need to learn that in my mind, I am the provider. So he says the watch, which means now what God just gave Adam was a vision for Eve. He don't even have Eve yet, but he gave him a vision for his what? First ministry. And his first minister was his family. So you have to have a vision for your family. I'm not talking about James and Ezekiel. I'm talking about a vision. Who make it plain? Life insurance, health insurance. Come on, am I right? All those things. You know, car ain't running right. Women don't get another car. Been using my mama's car for the last past 3 months. Come on. Sometimes you got to go to it, but you got to have an overall plan. You just can't sit there and just, well, you know, because mama might say, yeah, I need my car. Jenny, when Bill going to get another car? Y'all going to ever get a car? Well, mama. Mama right. He need a vision. That's part of your qualification for becoming a leader of God's people. Is that you must have a vision because it really, so many children today got dads that are what you call MIAs, missing in action. Now you there, but you're not there. Because if you don't have a vision, now I'm going to show you in the Word some examples real quickly. Let's go real quickly to the book of 1 Samuel. There was a man by the name of, we don't agree with the two wives, but I wanted to show you. The Bible said in the book of 1 Peter, to dwell with your wife according to what? And honor her as the what? Weak vessel. So that don't naturally mean that she's weak, because some women are stronger physically and spiritually. Some women, if they hadn't been really praying, we wouldn't hardly have nothing. So what he's saying there is that I want you to say, baby, let me handle the pressure. Learn to shield her. Learn to understand that, you know what? I don't want you carrying the load. I got this. When my son got killed some years ago in Jacksonville, Florida, and my wife, she said, baby, you got to step in. It was just too much. It was overwhelming her. When another one of my kids went to prison, she said, baby, you got to step in. Am I right? It was overwhelming. And so that's the part that we as men got to learn is that we have to say, I don't care what it is, I got it. Even if you got it, the Bible said the multitude counts as what's safety. So even if you got to go and get educated about that particular thing that your family is going through, it's worth it because you want to make sure that you're the strong man in that house. You want to make sure that you're the leader. You want to make sure that you're not setting your mate up because you don't never be there. You're there, but you're not there. I had to learn that when my son died that I couldn't quote scripture to my wife and rebuke her because she was crying. I had to learn how to just hold her some days and just say, baby, it's going to be all right. I had to learn that because, you know, I was so used to doing revivals, so used to preaching and God just moving, and all of a sudden it's going to cry.
1: More teaching and healing by Jesus. Today's reading from the Word.

Now we continue reading from the Word of God, Matthew 8:28. When he came to the other side, into the country of the Gadarenes, two men who were demon-possessed met him as they were coming out of the tombs. They were so extremely violent that no one could pass by that way. And they cried out, saying, "What business do we have with each other, Son of God? Have you come here to torment us before the time?" Now there was a herd of many swine feeding at a distance from them. The demons began to entreat him, saying, "If you're going to cast us out, send us into the herd of swine." And he said to them, "Go." And they came out and went into the swine, and the whole herd rushed down the steep bank into the sea and perished in the waters. The herdsmen ran away and went to the city and reported everything, including what had happened to the demoniacs. And behold, the whole city came out to meet Jesus, and when they saw him, they implored him to leave their region.

Matthew chapter 9. Getting into a boat, Jesus crossed over the sea and came to his own city. And they brought to him a paralytic lying on a bed. Seeing their faith, Jesus said to the paralytic, "Take courage, son. Your sins are forgiven." And some of the scribes said to themselves, "This fellow blasphemes." And Jesus, knowing their thoughts, said, "Why are you thinking evil in your hearts? Which is easier, to say, 'Your sins are forgiven,' or to say, 'Get up and walk'? But so that you may know that the Son of Man has authority on earth to forgive sins," then he said to the paralytic, "Get up, pick up your bed, and go home." And he got up and went home. But when the crowds saw this, they were awestruck and glorified God who had given such authority to men. As Jesus went on from there, he saw a man called Matthew sitting in the tax collector's booth, and he said to him, "Follow me." And he got up and followed him. Then it happened that as Jesus was reclining at the table in the house, behold, many tax collectors and sinners came and were dining with Jesus and his disciples. When the Pharisees saw this, they said to his disciples, "Why is your teacher eating with the tax collectors and sinners?" But when Jesus heard this, he said, "It is not those who are healthy who need a physician, but those who are sick. But go and learn what this means. I desire compassion and not sacrifice. For I did not come to call the righteous, but sinners." This is The Word, reading from the Bible without comment. And I'm your scripture reader, Nicholas Hope. Today, as usual, I've been reading from the New American Standard Bible Update. 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

0: This is Max MacLean. Jeremiah prophesied that God would one day dwell among his people. 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This is the covenant I will make with the house of Israel after that time, declares the Lord. 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I will be their God, and they will be my people. No longer will a man teach his neighbor or a man his brother, saying, Know the Lord, because they will all know me, from the least of them to the greatest. For I will forgive their wickedness and will remember their sins no more. From Hebrews 8. Listen to the Bible. It's great for the soul.
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God's timetable. The scripture for today's daily walk through the Bible is found in 1 Peter 5 and 6. Therefore, humble yourselves under the mighty hand of God, that he may exalt you in due time. Self-improvement takes time, but sometimes the hardest thing to do is to wait. This is especially true when we're in a hurry and we want things to happen now, if not sooner. But God's plan does not always happen in the way that we would like or at the time of our own choosing. Our task as believing Christians who trust in a benevolent, all-knowing Father is to wait patiently for God to reveal himself. We human beings are, by nature, impatient. We know what we want, and we know exactly when we want it, right now. But God knows better. He has created a world that unfolds according to his own timetable, not ours. Thank goodness. C.H. Spurgeon said, "Will not the Lord's time be better than your time?" Again, the scripture for today's daily walk through the Bible says, "Therefore, humble yourselves under the mighty hand of God, that he may exalt you in due time." 1 Peter 5 and 6.

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3: And Jesus said, "Ye shall receive power after that the Holy Ghost is come upon you, and ye shall be witnesses unto me both in Jerusalem and in all Judea and in Samaria and unto the uttermost parts of the earth." Welcome to today's program. It's really supernatural. Acts of the Holy Spirit. I'm your host, Henry Schaefer. I believe in the supernatural, and God is on the move in these last days. Let's move into the program and see another chapter that could be written in the book of Acts.
4: Welcome, CSRA. My name is Henry Schaefer. It's good to have you listening in tonight. Here in the studio, I have with me my co-host, John Aguilar. John?
5: It's good to be here with you once again.
4: All right. Well, it's been a while since I've done an actual program. You've been stepping in for me for the last few weeks. I really appreciate
5: it. Welcome back.
4: Well, thank you very much. I appreciate it. You know, as you and I were talking before about this, or this is not something, you know, being on the air is not something that drives me to have to say this is right. God's giving you a radio station for that. I do better behind the pulpit is what I feel like.
5: Yeah.
4: But anyway, I thank God for giving the opportunity to be on the air, to be able to minister to the people who are out there. I thank God for that.
5: Absolutely.
4: And the ministry here. But I'm telling you what, I'm excited about 2014. I am really excited about what God is going to do in these last days. I'm really excited about the ministry, where God's going to take WUCC here working and doing, you know, and I just look for a great harvest.
5: Yeah.
4: I'm looking for a harvest this year in 2014, and there's a lot of exciting things that we've been working on with the National Day of Prayer, and you know, and for WUCC and different churches and all. Mm-hmm. And so I'm setting things up for that, and I know you've been part of that also. But I'm looking for God to do some great things this year.
5: And there are a lot of things already happening. People have called in at the different programs and being ministered to and testifying. So God is already working, and we're looking for God to do great things.
4: Amen. Amen. Well, you know, there's something that we're going to be talking about and discussing tonight. I don't want to belabor the point, but I want to talk to you about what God has laid on my heart. And it was last week. I know it's been 2 weeks. I've been the Spirit of God has been speaking to me about this. And what we've been talking about was I want to talk to you about the kingdom of darkness, the devil, his kingdom, and how that there is a struggle between the kingdom of light and the kingdom of darkness, and how that people are bound by demonic powers, and Christians are not fulfilling their call in their life and the peace and comfort and joy that Jesus died for, because they are being oppressed. And they are just, people are not set free. So I wanted to discuss for the next 2, 3, 4 weeks about the kingdom of darkness, the struggle and demonic powers, activities, how that people open the door to this demonic powers of Satan, and that they are able to be oppressed. And I'm praying that people will be set free. When I minister this on this subject, it's some of the hardest subject to minister on, in the fact, not the presenting of the material or even how God moves on people, but mentally, because it's a battle. The devil doesn't want this to come forth.
5: Don't want the information.
4: Doesn't want it to come forth. And that's the same thing that I even struggled with here, you know, just myself giving this out in the last couple of weeks about doing this. So I'm asking for people to pray as we enter in. And I want to do that before we start this subject. And I'm going to ask you to pray just that God would help us get through this subject of the battle between two kingdoms, the kingdom of darkness and the kingdom of light, and demonic activity.
5: Let's do that now. Yeah. Father, in the name of Jesus, we just join our hearts, our mind, our spirit as one. And God, we just ask that you would have your way during these next 2 weeks in this subject, God. We come against the principalities of darkness. They are real, and we come against them by the power and the blood of Jesus, in the name of Jesus. And we ask that you would push back the gates of hell.
4: Amen.
5: God, that you would release the ministry of your Holy Spirit into this station and over the waves, Father. And God, that you would have your way, that this information would set people free. God, that would identify demonic oppression and influence. And God, that will equip your people to walk in liberty and deliverance and freedom, in the name of Jesus.
4: Amen. Thank you so much, Bishop. Well, you know, as we begin here, just kind of go down throughout as you and I were discussing, is that I want people to know that you know, there is a struggle between the two kingdoms, the kingdom of darkness and the kingdom of light.
5: Right,
4: and everything that people do in their life, saved or unsaved, is that is the ultimate battle between God and Satan, and that everything revolves around either working for the kingdom of darkness or for the kingdom of light.
5: That's right.
4: You're either being influenced by, I say always three forces. You're influenced by God and his word, or you're influenced by the devil and his demonic powers, or you're influenced by yourself. Your flesh, that's right. You know, so a lot of people don't want to talk about that.
5: Yeah.
4: But a lot of times, well, I think this is what I need to do. You know what I mean?
5: Yeah.
4: And God's told me, yeah, it don't line up with his word. It lines up with your flesh, though, but it don't line up with your word. But with that being said, I do want to talk about two things, you know. And first of all, is do I consider myself an expert on this? Well, I'll say this here, that I've ministered for many years now. And I have dealt with people. I've dealt with situations. I've been in people's homes when there was demonic activity. We prayed over them, over their property, over, you know, those situations. And God has set them free immediately, set them free, cast demons out of people. I'm not talking about just thinking about it, talking about casting demons out. As I said, this is the name of the program. It's really supernatural. Yeah. I believe in the supernatural, and there's nothing you're going to tell me again that I

0: you know, hurting somebody, you know, all kinds of things. And when the pastor moved in, spirit-filled pastor, she sensed a power about him, and she wanted him to move. She wanted him to leave, and she would come out and curse him, and she would say, "You're going to leave. You know, I'm going to kill your daughter." And one day he was called by his wife and said, "You got to come home. There's something wrong with little Deborah." And so he ran home, and she was stiff as a board. She was non-responsive. And when he was coming into the house to see her, that lady was at the fence at their property, and she was yelling at him, "I told you, I'm taking your daughter today." Wow. You know, "I told you," you know. And he went in there, and he could see that this was not just ordinary. It was just demonic. And so he came against it by the power in the name of Jesus. And she came right to her senses. She sat up. She was hungry. Everything was fine. And the thing is, he prayed against it, and he sent it back from where it came.
1: Wow.
0: And within 2 weeks, that lady died.
1: Wow.
0: She was bowed up the same way that their daughter was.
1: Yes. Isn't that amazing?
0: Yeah.
1: Wow. So, you know, you've experienced and you've seen those demonic type spirits at work and in people's lives. And I believe there's more that has hidden within the church people, their families, right, their lives, and things they're dealing with. They don't even realize it.
0: Right.
1: So that is what prompted this for me to start really speaking on this subject. Because I got an email from a person saying that they've had some demonic activity in their home, and they want me to come visit with them and come pray with them and all. And you know, and God was really speaking to me. He said, "Now this is your opportunity." And I was thinking about this, and the Spirit was prompting me. Then I got the email, and then that was a confirmation. That,
0: yeah.
1: I said, "I know this is the message," and that's why I'm speaking about this tonight. So instead of us just going straight directly into, let's go into someone's home, let's do this, I want to build line upon line, precept upon precept. Mm-hmm. Because people who are experiencing this, or they're not really sure what it is, and then all of a sudden we give them a tidbit of information that you have the power to be able to overcome this, you go in and do this here, and they don't realize that there was a door that was opened that got them in that situation to begin with. And us to go in and just to eradicate things, you'll go back open the door again.
0: So they realize what the manifestation and what's going on, but they don't realize how they got there.
1: Exactly right.
0: And that's dangerous, because if they do something, they're never going to be free, because they don't know how they got there.
1: That's right. Exactly right. So, you know, when we were thinking about starting this off, this study off, I want to talk about Satan and his kingdom. Hmm. And that he has a kingdom, and that there was a fall. You know, Satan was in heaven with God. And he was the angelic being that was the minister of music. I mean, you know, he was the anointed cherub. And the Bible talks about the exalted position that he had in heaven. And that how that, you know, when we talk about his name was Lucifer, it was the light, you know, the light, the one with light. And it was like that he was made in such a way that the glory of God reflected off of him.
0: Yeah.
1: You know, and he was the one that would reflect the of all the jewels and all the gold and all the stuff that he had. And there's a passage of scripture for, you know, a lot of people have never heard. You and I have. Mm. But we have to look at it from, there's a lot of people who have never heard that the Bible talks about what Lucifer looked like and how that he was. It's out of Ezekiel 28. So if somebody needs to look in their Bible and always mark this, that this is a description of Lucifer. And he was talking to the king of Tyre at that time. And then all of a sudden what happens in Ezekiel shifts in his prophecy to where he is in a heavenly realm. He's not talking about the king of Tyre anymore, but he's talking about a person. He's talking about a being that, and I have to strike that word person. He's talking about a being that was definitely not the king of Tyre. And here's what he says in Ezekiel 28, starting in verse 12. He says, "You were the seal of perfection, full of wisdom, perfect in beauty. Now, you were in Eden, the garden of God." So we know the king of Tyre was not
0: right
1: there, but yet there's something happening. He says, "Every precious stone was your covering. The sardis, the topaz, the diamond, the beryl, the onyx, the jasper, the sapphire, the turquoise, the emerald with gold. The workmanship

0: thy timbrels and pipes was prepared for you on the day that you were created. So we know that the only created man was Adam and Eve, and after that were offsprings. They were born in that. So we know that he's talking about a different being. He says, you were the anointed cherub, the one who covers. I established you. You were on the holy mountain of God. You walked back and forth in the midst of the fiery stones. You were perfect in your ways from the day you were created till iniquity was found in you. By the abundance of your trading, you became filled with violence within, and you sinned. Therefore, I cast you as a profane thing out of the mountain of God, and I destroyed you, O covering cherub, from the midst of the fiery stones. Your heart was lifted up because of your beauty. You corrupted your wisdom for the sake of your splendor, and I cast you to the ground. Different translations read different ways, but that's what in that one there, it really speaks in a simplistic language about Lucifer. But he was in the Garden of Eden. He was the one who covers. He had free movement in the mountain of God to be able to go about, and he was perfect in his ways until the day of his creation, until iniquity was found in him. Sin. You know, and what he was doing, he was standing there and see the glory of God reflected off of him. And he wanted that glory of God. Yeah. I'll be like the Most High God. I'll ascend up into the mountain of God. And what happens, you know, when you do some studies about Lucifer, and I'm just going to dig on in here, brother.
1: Go ahead.
0: Just go ahead and
1: go
0: tell
1: ahead,
0: you that
1: minister.
0: Because this has just been in my spirit, is that Lucifer was the angel of light, beautiful. And when you study about him, and all the theologians speak of him, many of them think of him as being, as he moved, you know, he had all these musical instruments that was part of him, and it still is part of him. Mm. And he was the music minister of God in heaven, and he would lead worship. But listen to this here, is that many of them would say it was that when he moved, is that the instruments played. As he moved, he was the instrument. He was that, and all of that was part of him. So that when he made movements and motions and all this here, that he was that musical instrument that was playing in heaven, and there was none like him, and like that. And that he says, "I want to ascend to where God is. I'm going to go up there where you're at, and I want to sit and have my throne up there." Where he thought that he should be worthy to be worshipped, but what he realized, that he didn't realize, he's just a reflection of God's glory. He was just a reflection of the light that was coming from God, and God had made him with all these beautiful jewels, so that truly the glory of God was, as you looked at the created being, could see the glory of God.
1: Yeah.
0: And he wanted to take that upon himself.
1: And that pride came in.
0: The pride came in.
1: And that's what caused man to fall.
0: Yeah, and you know, and what happens is that they believe that as Lucifer, there's a war in heaven, right. And you know, God, and all sin, when you talk about pride, all sin stems from that root of pride.
2: Right.
0: Everything comes, you know, and that's what the Bible talks about, is that how that God resists the proud, but gives grace to the humble, and when he looks at a person who has pride in him, it reminds him, God, of the same thing that Lucifer had, that seed that he found there, and caused the separation between God and him until this day.
1: Yeah, something so beautiful created by God can fall. And today in the church, it's the same.
0: That's exactly
1: right. You know, we can look beautiful like we the Christian that's holy and everything, but we can fall, you know. And it's happening. You know, now Satan was cast out of heaven, and he took a third of the angels with him. So that's influence.
0: Right, exactly right.
1: You know, and that's demonic influence.
0: Right.
1: Because he's no longer in right standing with God.
0: Amen. So there's another classic passage of scripture that when, if you're going to teach somebody about Satan, his activities, and we look back at what God tries to give us a snapshot, there's another passage of scripture. It's Isaiah 14. And in Isaiah 14 and verse 12, he is prophesying here. And Isaiah is giving us insight about Lucifer. And it says in Isaiah 14 and verse 12, he says, "How you are fallen from heaven, O Lucifer, son of the morning. How you are cut down to the ground, and you were weak, and how you weakened the nations. You have said in your heart, I will ascend unto heaven. I will exalt my throne above the stars of God. I will also sit on the mount of the congregation on the farthest side of the north. I will ascend above the heights of the clouds. I will be like the Most High.
1: There you go.
0: Yet you shall be brought down to Sheol, to the lowest parts of the pit. Those who see you will gaze at you and consider you, saying, this is the man who made earth tremble, who shook kingdoms, who made the world of the wilderness and destroyed its cities, who did not open the house of the prisoners. So you see, when you read these passages of scripture, the prophets would give us, they were prophesying as the Spirit of God moved upon them, holy men of God. And as the Spirit of God would move upon them, they would start prophesying of things they didn't even know what they were speaking of. Yeah. They were just speaking the words as the Holy Spirit gave them. And here he gives us again insight how that Lucifer came in and said, this is what I'm going to do, and what God said that he was going to do to him also.
1: But isn't this what he's doing in verse 17? You know, in this world, he's out to destroy, you know, he's out to maim, not just kill.
0: Oh, right.
1: You know, he's doing this, and he's not letting any prisoners free.
0: No.
1: You know, his whole thing is to put somebody in bondage. And again, that's what's happening among Christians today. We don't realize the bondage we end up in, you know, and we don't know how we got there. And then we wake up one day because there's a manifestation.
0: That's right. Yeah, you know, and so when we look at this, was it John 10 and 10? The scripture says the thief comes not but to kill, to steal, and destroy.
1: Yes.
0: But Jesus comes, says that I come that you may have life and have it more abundantly. So we know that this struggle between God and the devil, I mean, he gives us the insight back eons ago whenever this took place, because we don't know the time frame. We just know that it happened, and how that this set in motion with as John the Revelator. Look at this up for me, brother, if you're with us. Revelation chapter 12. And it talks about how that John says that he drew a third of the angels of heaven with him. And that indicates that when he fell and there was this war in heaven, that a third of the angels that were there threw their lot in with Satan and they fell with him. Now, one thing, do you have that?
1: Is that verse 7?
0: I think it said verse 4. So, but
1: verse 4.
0: Yeah.
1: And his tail drew the third part of the stars of heaven and did cast them down to the earth. And the dragon stood before the woman which was ready to deliver for to devour her child as soon as it was born. And she brought forth a man child who was to rule all nations with a rod of iron. And her child was caught up unto God and to his throne. And the woman fled unto the wilderness, where she had a place prepared of God, and they should feed her there 1,260 days. And there was war in heaven. Michael and his angels fought against the dragon, and the dragon fought against the angel, and prevailed not, neither was their place found any more in heaven. And the great dragon was cast out, the old serpent called the devil and Satan, which deceiveth the whole world. He was cast out unto the earth, and all his angels were cast out with him.
0: Wow. So, you know, God gives us insight throughout scripture, and you have to piece it together.
1: Yeah.
0: What happened in this war? And there was a war that was Satan being cast out of heaven had consequences. He's just, you know, and many say that this realm, this earthly realm, was a place. And I'm not going to go into all the theology, because there's so much in theology about when earth was created, how about this and that. But we know that Satan was cast out of heaven, and where was his domain at? What spiritual realm was in? What was taking place?
1: He became the god of this world.
0: He became the god of this world that we're in now.
1: Yeah.
0: And then, you know, there's a time that happens when Adam and Eve is created. And they're on the earth, you know, and you get your own timeline, you study that. I'm not here to discuss that. Yeah. I'm here to tell you that there's a war between God and Satan and his created being, men, us, and that it still exists to the day because of the hatred that rose up in Satan. And, you know, he has a vengeance against God. And when this war was declared, and there's a great passage of scripture. It's in John 8 and verse 44. Here's what it talks about. This declaration of war transformed Satan as God's enemy. He's the adversary. And everything that God does is Satan is the adversary to stand in the way of what God wants to do in life. And this declaration of war has set things in motion. And God gives us an image of Satan. Is it John 8:44 where it talks, God describes him as a murderer from the beginning?
1: Ye are of your father, the devil, and the lust of your fathers ye will do. He was a murderer from the beginning and abode not in the truth, because there is no truth in him. When he speaketh a lie, he speaketh of his own, for he is a liar and the father of it.
0: So you see, God gives us insight,
1: yeah,
0: looking back, that in him, he's a liar. He's a murderer from the beginning. We know this from the very man and woman at the very beginning, how that murder was the first of the children that came up, the murderer of their children. It's in him. It's in his nature to be like. His nature is to destroy,
1: right,
0: is what we're trying to get at. And that people, let me just say this one thing before I go any further, is I want people to know is that Satan is not God's equal.
1: Right.
0: He is not God's equal.
1: Not at all.
0: He is not on the same level as God. And Satan has duped people into believing that. Satan is, Michael, the archangel, is his counterpart, not God.
1: Right.
0: Both are, Michael and the Lucifer, they are created beings. They are on a higher plane than other angels, and that God is not equal. And Satan is subjugated to God.
1: Absolutely.
0: And he's just not playing by the same rules that God, that all the other angels are playing by. He is doing his own thing for a period of time. So make sure people understand that I'm not trying to portray him as a God equal to God, but yet he has, like you said, he is God of this world, and it is in his power.
1: And he has some authority.
0: And he has authority, and it was released over to him when Adam and Eve in the garden were tempted to sin by eating of the tree of knowledge of good and evil, and was given, and he gave them that key back, gave him authority,
1: right,
0: back over this world, back over to him where God had given that to him.
1: Yeah.
0: And go ahead, brother.
1: And I've also seen, you know, when Jesus was walking here on the earth, when he went into the wilderness, the Bible says he was tempted.
0: Yes.
1: You know, well, the devil can't tempt you with something that he doesn't have authority
0: exactly
1: over.
0: Exactly right. It wouldn't be a real temptation.
1: Exactly. And so he does have a certain amount of authority, and he even tempted Christ. But the good news is that Christ didn't give in to it. And because of the cross, he broke that so that we now have authority also.
0: Right.
1: But it doesn't mean it took the authority away. He's still active in the earth.
0: Exactly right. And as falling angels were cast out of heaven, you know, we get into the theory of where did demonic spirits come from? What,
1: right,
0: about fallen angels and all these different things,
1: demons
0: and all this here, is that we have to understand is that just as there are angels that are sent to protect us and to be with us and looking over the heirs of salvation, there are angels the same way on the other side. You know, and there are demonic forces, demonic powers that feed off of the flesh, that feed off of spiritual things that man has, you know, is doing. And they have their abode. They have works and they have powers that they do. Just like you talked about the woman. And where was this at? In Africa?
1: Yes, in Liberia.
0: Yeah, you mean, she had the powers. So let's go ahead and tell people. I've been speaking here for a moment. Tell everybody who we're listening to.
1: You're listening to 99.9 WUCC Williston, and you've tuned in to It's Really Supernatural. Our host is Pastor Henry Schaefer. I'm your co-host, John Aguilar, and we're talking about demonic powers, you know, its origins, where it comes from, its influence, and how it all comes together in the Word of God.
0: Amen. Thank you, brother, for that. So you know that I want to let people know that there is a cosmic struggle. People says, well, I'm saved.
1: Mm-hmm.
0: I'm a Christian. Now I've been translated from the kingdom of darkness over into the kingdom of light, and Satan has no power and no authority over me. I'm going, what preacher have you been listening to?
1: Yeah.
0: What Bible are you reading? You know, I look at all those men in Scripture how that just as soon as you are translated from the kingdom of darkness into the kingdom of light, you are entered into a struggle.
1: Yeah.
0: You are entered into a warfare more intense than it could ever have been in your life. And that the enemy now sets his sight on you instead of being one of his prisoners of war or one of his spoils of war. He looks and sees you now as an adversary with power of God, Christ Jesus. And now you are a threat to his kingdom and the loss of souls that his desire is to.
1: Yeah.
0: I can tell you're ready to go with this.
1: Yeah. And I believe each one of us that God has given us a mandate for souls. And let's just say it's 500, you know, and we only get 479 by the time we cross over. Then we really haven't done what fulfilled the call of God in our life. Just an example, you know. But, you know, the Bible tells us that if we say we have fellowship with him, but we walk in darkness, we lie.
0: Right.
1: And the truth is not in us.
0: Yep.
1: Well, who's the father of lies? We already read that.
0: Mm-hmm.
1: You know, so here I'm saved. My spirit's been regenerated, born again, but my body didn't get saved.
0: Right.
1: And so there's still temptations. There's still demonic influence. There have been places, I'm sure you have, and I myself, I testify, we walk into and you can feel a demonic presence.
0: Oh, yeah. Something's not right in this place. Yeah. You know, and with that being, you know, when there's people that will, you can come around you and, you know, not the same spirit.
1: Right.
0: We don't have the same spirit inside us. There's something not here. You know, some people says, well, he's full of the devil. No, a lot of it is the reason why you don't feel comfortable is because we do have the Holy Ghost.
1: Mm-hmm.
0: And we are called of God, and you don't want to submit to any authority. I've had people tell me, say, ain't no man going to tell me what to do.
1: And isn't that run rampant in the church
0: sure
1: nowadays?
0: Does. Yeah, you know, that's the same thing. That's the same spirit Lucifer had.
1: Right. He didn't want to submit.
0: Yeah.
1: And, you know, when you do a word study on submission, it goes beyond just yielding oneself.
0: Right.
1: You know, it even goes beyond surrender.
0: Right.
1: It's as if you're in a courtroom and the arguments have been given and the judge lays down a hammer and said it's this way.
0: Yeah.
1: There's no more talk. There's no more discussion. And it even goes further to say without opinion.
0: Mm-hmm.
1: We always have an opinion.
0: Oh, I like that. Yeah.
1: You know, everybody have an opinion. Yeah. I've seen it in the church just about all my life. Somebody in the choir, they don't like the way the choir director's singing, you know, doing that song. Well, we don't do it that way. We've always done it this way, but I guess we'll do it that way because you the choir director, I guess.
0: And have that air.
1: Yeah.
0: That say, that's like the devil, isn't it?
1: Yeah.
0: Well,
1: absolutely.
0: Yeah, God, that's the one you want me to sing. I'll sing it, but that ain't the way I want to do it, but I'll do it. I'm going, come on.
1: And that's not submission.
0: No.
1: That's, you know, you got an opinion.
0: You know, I used to have that kind of attitude when I wasn't saved.
1: Yeah.
0: You know what I mean? But when Jesus came in, it changed a lot of that. And that's what, you know, and that is exactly what we're going to get at into this study, dealing with people or dealing with a spirit, because that's a spirit that's causing them. They're not, you know, spirit that's not going to submit to authority.
1: And also find where it comes from.
0: Yeah.
1: You know, and I believe a lot of doors like that are open because of the submission thing. How are we going to submit to one another when we're really not submitted to God?
0: Right.
1: You know, we believe we are because we said a prayer, we're Christians.
0: Right.
1: But, you know, the evidence of our submission to God is submitting to authority.
0: Yeah.
1: You know, Romans 13 says that God put all, whether they, it's not talking about saved or unsaved, all authority was placed by him. And if we do not submit, we bring judgment on ourselves.
0: Yeah.
1: Yet in the church, so many times they go along as long as the pastor's doing it the way they think it should be done.
0: Yeah, they told me, when someone told me, he said, well, you're doing pretty good for the first year you were here. You know, and then after that, you know, it was like, okay, we're taking this, you're going to be leading. Because, you know, the pastor is the leader. You know, it's not like, well, we get the, okay, this is where I believe the Lord wants us to go. And, hey, everybody, does that sound all right with everybody? Okay, can we all vote on this? Is this the direction we need to go in, everybody? And if we all get consensus, then we all going to go. That's not the way.
1: That's not leadership.
0: That's not leadership. You know, that is not the way it is that we pray, we believe, we seek God, and say, I think this is the direction that God wants us to go in, and you have to, now, let's go, and say, okay, we're on board, we're going.
1: And it's sad to say that we've come to an age where now we put out surveys. yeah. you know, on what kind of music we should have in church.
0: Yeah.
1: You know, now I'm meddling, I guess. You're looking at me.
0: Yeah, well, I just did that.
1: You put out surveys.
0: Yeah, wish I had not.
1: Yeah. And why? Because now we're tuned to please people, you know, because people, they makes us a ruckus.
0: Yeah.
1: And why? Because they're not really truly submitting to the call and the ministry that God has placed the
0: right.
1: pastor.
0: Exactly right.
1: You know, and what happens is the pastor ends up struggling and in an effort to try to get everybody on the same page.
0: Right.
1: A lot of times we end up, you know, moving away from the very thing God called us to
0: do. Yeah, you know, I don't want to be like those angels in heaven, or that were in heaven, that threw their lot in with a rebellious type like Satan, the deceiver, you know, the adversary.
1: Yeah.
0: I don't want to throw my lot in with him. I want to, you know, the angels that are in heaven today, that some people say, well, the angels, they were not created with free will. Yes, they were. Those angels who are in heaven, they're not chained in heaven.
1: Right.
0: They're there because they want to be there.
1: Exactly.
0: You understand?
1: And they choose to submit.
0: And they choose to submit to God. They were committed with, they were created with a free will also, just like Satan was created. And the other angels, they chose to do what they wanted to do, and but you see, what people don't realize is this here, is that man was created and is created with a free will, in that God had so, and thank God for the grace that he bestowed through Christ Jesus upon the human race, and he provided a sacrifice for the sin of rebellion against him.
1: Yeah.
0: You know, and he gave us a opportunity to say, thank you, Lord Jesus, for coming and dying for me through my rebellion and through the rebellion of my great, great, great Adam and Eve. Thank you for that opportunity to ask for forgiveness for salvation, because I understand the angels did the same thing, but God did not grant them repentance.
1: Right.
0: He did not grant them a way to get back into the graces of God. Their lot was chosen, and their latter end is hell. And in Revelation chapter 20, when it talks about Satan and his angels, they're going to be cast into the lake of fire forever and ever. And they, you know, you got all these people out there teaching ultimate reconciliation, that God's ultimately going to reconcile everybody. What Bible are they reading?
1: Not this one.
0: When they read the Bible and they say that Satan and his angel are going to be thrown into the lake of fire, and all those who follow him, all the liars and murderers and all those people who stand at the great white throne judgment, he didn't give them an opportunity.
1: He didn't give them a second chance.
0: No second chance, but he gives us. Thank God. Thank you, Jesus. I got my hand raised in the air. Thank you, Lord, for giving man a second chance, because we could be in the same fix as they are. And that's why I think that Satan is so mad at man and all that man has done, because look at the redemption that comes through Jesus Christ. It's truly a battle for souls that will go into hell with him. And God has us as fivefold ministers and Christians in this area to reach out into the harvest field. And that's what this radio station is about. That's why God has raised this station up. It's for people to hear what I'm preaching right now, that God loves you. He has given you a chance for salvation. It's through Jesus Christ. The pride that's in your heart saying, I don't need to be saved. Jesus died for your sin.
1: Yes.
0: All you've got to do is bow your knees to the Most High God and say, Father, forgive me of my sin. I want to be saved. I want to make heaven my home. I don't want to serve the devil. I am tired of living like this here. I want to have life and have it more abundantly only through your son, Jesus. And you can be saved today.
1: Right.
0: Right now.
1: And repent.
0: And repent. And listen, and walk in newness of life. Praise God.
1: Amen.
0: I've been preaching tonight, hadn't I?
1: Yeah, but
0: you can tell this has just been inside me, brother.
1: And you got to get it out.
0: You know, and just tell you, this is the burden that God has laid on my heart for the last 2 weeks to tell you. We are in a struggle. And if you don't throw your lot in with Jesus Christ, you're going to wind up in a devil's hell. And people need to know that. And he's deceiving people into making them think that this story that we tell everything in the world goes down to one or two things. You either serve God or you're serving the devil. Yeah. It's one or the other. There's no middle ground. Yeah. And you can decide today what you want to do. And there are influences. Then that's where we're going to be going in the next couple of weeks. There are influences that because you have thrown your lot in with the devil, it gives him access to your life.
1: Right.
0: I mean, there are demonic powers and forces that are totally destroying your life through it be drugs, whether it be through some type of demonic activity, through some type of sickness, and at the same time, people
1: or some type of sin.
0: Yeah, or some type of sin that they're in. Help me out here, brother.
1: Yeah, sometimes. Some type of sin, you know. Sin still separates us from God. And that deception that comes in the body of Christ a lot of times is that we're okay. We believe we're okay. And then we're doing things of the world and we haven't, transformed. We still conform to a lot of things and it opens doors, you know. And doors were created to keep some things out. Or to keep some things in, they're portals,
0: right?
1: You know, entrance ways, exit ways, you know. And a lot of times, over the years in other cultures, they would decorate a door to keep bad spirits away, or they would decorate a door to hope that the gods would give them more harvest or something.
0: Yeah, you know, that was one thing that when you look back in the Old Testament. And you see how that these different cultures, and God gives us glimpses in the Old Testament of these different societies, these different cultures who had different gods that they would serve. Now realize that Satan wants to be served, to be worshipped, and that demonic forces, they want to be worshipped. And they present themselves in a way that they can have power, like the woman you was talking about. They can do some things. But here's what the Lord tells us. It's in Deuteronomy chapter 18. Look at this here. And there shall not be found among you any who makes a son to pass, a daughter to pass through the fire, or one who practices witchcraft or soothsayer. Now, if God is telling us this, He's telling us it's the truth. About these powers. He's just not telling us that they exist. And so he says, a soothsayer, one who interprets omens, or a sorcerer, or one who conjures spells, or a medium, or a spiritualist, or one who calls the dead up. For all those who do these things are an abomination to the Lord. For these nations which you will dispossess, listen to soothsayers and diviners, but as for you, the Lord your God has not appointed you to do such things. So what we have to understand is that God was bringing them into a land that was just totally demon possessed, and people worshiped these demons through witchcraft and sorcery and omens, and they would set up a tree of an Ashtaroth, and the god of Ashtaroth would, or Baal. The worship of the rain that could bring the rain and bring the crops, and these different gods that they came in, they were behind those powers, behind those objects. But they know that in a tree that there was nothing in the tree,
1: right?
0: They know that in the worship of this idol there was nothing in that idol, but they'll tell you they were worshiping the spirit that was behind that thing.
1: Right. Just that, like we read, there was an anointing on Lucifer.
0: Right.
1: So it's a spirit thing.
0: That's
1: anointing
0: right.
1: is the spirit. You know, when Jesus said, the Spirit of God has anointed me, it just means the Spirit has come upon him and is operating, equipping him for that. It's the same as you're saying. This object is not a tree. A tree's a tree. But because there was a ceremony,
0: right.
1: some demonic ceremony, or some setting aside of this object for evil, it becomes an influence of evil where, in the book of Acts, they prayed over handkerchiefs and people got saved.
0: Right.
1: In demonic influence, they do what they call black mirrors and objects and different hexagrams and different things like this that they use. I met a warlock once and he didn't like being called a warlock. He rather called himself a high priest.
0: Yeah.
1: And he was at the flea market, and he was selling black mirrors, which looks like a piece of glass. There's no reflection. And he says, wow, you actually, before it's just a mirror, but he does some incantation over it.
0: Yeah.
1: After he sells it. And now they can see into the future. They can draw things out. They can attack people. They can do all kinds of stuff with this.
0: Yeah.
1: So it's just glass.
0: Right.
1: But now it's used for,
0: it's really supernatural is what we're talking about. And there's, like I say, there's nothing that they're going to tell us that they're not, you know, we won't believe. Listen here. I'm going to listen. I'm going to do something that I don't normally do. Listen, I'm going to open up the phone lines.
1: All right.
0: And let people, there's pastors, there's people listening who want to throw their lot in with us and just tell it. Yes, echo. Yes, there. This is what's happening. This is taking place. 803. You just go ahead and tell them. 803-335-3131. That's 803-335-3131. And just call in here, and we're going to try to get you on the air here and just, hey, we want to speak with you. Say, yeah, this is definitely needed. We're going to be tell people next week about the study here. But we want to tell you that, you know, the kingdom of God is real. The kingdom of the devil is real.
1: Darkness is real.
0: Is real. And that you need to be aware of this here and start preparing for battle. And that's what we're going to do here in the next few weeks. We're going to tell you how to battle this thing.
1: Right.
0: I'm going to tell you how that you can overcome the devil through the blood of Jesus Christ, and how that he has given us all power and he's given us all authority. Just as someone called me and left me a voicemail, an email saying, you know, Pastor, we want you to call this person, talk to this person here. There's some demonic activity that's taking place with this child. And that's when God was really telling me, said, listen, you know what you need to do, and you need to tell others. And you need to educate the body of Christ that you have, that they have, you have the power and authority to be able to come against the powers of darkness. So if you're listening out there, come on,
1: 803-335-3131. Give us a call and chime in. And, you know, as we talk about demonic power, as we learn to identify them, you know, and what to do about them.
0: Yeah. Hey,
1: you know, we've got to identify them. How they influence us, and in the next weeks to come, we'll touch on that. How they influence, what doors are open in our life we don't realize are open. You know, what kind of things we're doing that open the door to demonic influence. One of those things is drugs. You know, I learned a long time ago, they open the door to demonic influence.
0: That's right.
1: Sometimes it's music, because Lucifer was, you know, that's what his job was, you know, is music. And some music is divine and good for worship, but not all music is, you know. And there's so many different things that happen.
0: Here we go.
1: We have a caller.
0: Hello, caller. You're live and on the air.
2: Hi, this is Crystal Laredo. How are you?
0: Just fine. How you doing, Crystal?
2: I'm doing
0: your
2: good.
0: Comment?
2: I'm doing
0: you have good. A comment or question?
2: I had a question. I understand that we're talking about demonic spirits tonight, and there's been a lot of questions that's come up to me several times about spirits and different things. People who believe in ghosts or whatnot, are ghosts actually biblical, or is that a demonic spirit? Like, if you actually see something in your home or something's moving, like people oftentimes come up to me and say, now, is that biblical, or are those demonic spirits?
0: Well, listen, I appreciate your comment and your question here. I'll give you my opinion of that, of my expertise that I've had in that, is that the poltergeist activity where there's apparitions and they're seeing things, that is a manifestation of a demonic power, a demonic spirit, and that I truly believe that they can move things in your house. They can bring in an atmosphere with them. They can make sound. They can
1: open and close doors.
0: Open and close doors. That these are demonic powers that you know, you see all this on television, to where people are make movies, or it's we're inquisitive. You know, that's where the enemy gets is, they're inquisitive. And they don't realize that they are seeing the manifestations of a demonic spirit there. And if someone says, well, this is the spirit of, of my family, or someone is in my family. Listen, that when a person passes away, according to scripture, is that there's a separation from this life to the other side. And there is no coming back.
2: Absolutely.
0: There is no coming back. But yet, but listen,
2: absent from the body is to be present with the Lord.
0: Absolutely right. So how does the spirit know about us. Because listen here, very simple, is that that spirit was with that person all their life and walked with them. Mm-hmm. All, they know everything intimately about them. So to mm-hmm. deceive the people who are still here, to make them, that's how the mediums are used, and that's how all these things happen in that. So does that answer your question?
2: It does. May I just ask one last thing?
0: Okay.
2: And John, hopefully you can help me with this as all well. Right. Jonathan, he's 11, but a couple of months ago, he was attacked in his room at night, and they actually pushed him down on the bed and held his hand over his mouth.
0: Yes.
2: And said, "I'm going to show you what I can do to you."
0: Yes.
2: And it was a very, very angry voice that he has scared Jonathan to pieces.
0: Yes.
2: He's very active in the Lord, and he's actually recently just done some missions work, so he's very active in the Lord. But that spirit it just frightened him to all get out.
0: Right.
1: And it was a demonic spirit, you know.
2: Yeah.
1: It was a demonic spirit that came and attacked him. It came in somewhere there. And these next weeks, we'll investigate more of that.
0: Exactly right.
1: Where these doors open, where it comes in. And there's many different ways that it's come in. And I know Miss Crystal and Jonathan has done a wonderful thing. He took so many days and went barefooted to collect money to put shoes on children in Africa. And I just commend him and his mama and what they're doing there down in Hoboken. And God bless you. And I thank you for calling in.
0: Yeah.
1: And
0: well, you know, listen, and we're going to go ahead and release the call right now. You have anything else, Crystal?
2: That's it. Thank you for your help.
0: Yes, ma'am. I'm going to go ahead and speak to that issue here in just a moment. So stay listening to us, okay?
2: Yes, sir.
0: God bless. Thanks for calling.
1: And I know that she's a Christian, and I know they pray and come against that thing and stop that thing.
0: Yeah.
1: But it's a demonic, and what she was talking about, ghosts and people that look familiar, someone that died and
0: right.
1: they see their
0: familiar
1: body.
0: Spirits.
1: And that's familiar spirits. It's a account in the Bible with Saul and Samuel. He went and he thought he saw Samuel, but Samuel had already been dead. You know,
0: right.
1: And it was a familiar spirit. The Bible identifies it
0: yeah.
1: as a familiar spirit. One of the reasons why, you know, things happened the way
0: Saul was rejected too.
1: Right.
0: Because he sought to that instead of seeking to God. Looking at, but you know, again, of course, just to echo those people who are listening, and so that something that you said is that there is a way to pray. And I don't want to leave people that here not having a way to be able to protect
1: right.
0: themselves. I believe in the blood of Jesus.
1: Yes.
0: I believe that there's power in the blood of Jesus, and the devil hates the blood of Jesus. The next thing is that the demonic powers are subjugated to the authority of Jesus Christ in the name of Jesus, and that God has given to every believer the power of authority as a Christian, as a believer. So there's certain things that you have to realize is that it's all done by faith. It's done by the spoken word. And then again, it's a matter of you taking authority as a Christian. There's a lot of people who try to do this here, and they're not Christians. They're just saying, well, this is just some kind of incantation to make it work. But no, it's a power and authority of Jesus Christ. So what I do when somebody asks me to do something like that, I tell them, listen, if you go in here and you, first of all, you try to identify, you know, what opened the door into this attack maybe. But then at the same time, is that I believe that God has given the angels for protection for us too. Because
1: right.
0: he says in Psalm 91 that he would cover us under his covering. He'd give his angels charge over us to keep us in all our ways. And so with that being said, is you tell people this here, is that you go into the situation and make sure that they are saved. The person that you're praying for, are you a Christian?
1: Right.
0: You know, are you saved? Are you serving the Lord Jesus Christ? Or have you opened the door up in something in your life? You know, that you have been involved in. I mean, we don't know if they've been playing with Ouija boards, or we don't know if they've been
1: right.
0: playing Minecraft. We don't know what they've been doing behind the scenes, and then that opens the door up. So you make sure that they confess all sin, and that if they've committed any sin, it's placed under the blood of Jesus. And then you take authority over this. We say, Satan, I command you to turn loose the attack on this child or this person, and I command you to go in the name of Jesus, for you have no authority here. And then you pray over your house, you pray over your home, is that this is the anoint
1: right.
0: the doors, pray over your house, take your house back, and discard things in your house that is not a Christian at all. Listen, over the next few weeks, this is what we're going to be talking about.
1: Yeah.
0: We're going to be talking about we are in a cosmic struggle between good and evil, God and the devil, and that we want to educate the body of Christ. Someone says, well, I'm not listening to that. Well, go ahead. You go and listen to your psychologist then, and let me, I like the way you, how's that working for you?
1: You're right. You know,
0: how's that working for you?
1: Yeah, and I appreciate Crystal calling in with that input, because there are so many others that have not called in that may be dealing with that same thing. A manifestation in their home where it's an attack against their children,
0: right,
1: or against them, or, you know, some type of manifestation physically.
0: Again, you're not going to call in and tell us anything that we're not going to believe.
1: That's right.
0: Because this is beyond. Now, you know, we've been talking over the last few weeks where we're talking about Jesus appearing and healing and doing this and doing, and that's really supernatural. Yes. And that's that one side of it. The other side is that we are in this battle that we're in here, and that we want to open up the minds and lives of people. 803-335-3131. Just give us a call with your comment, your question, something that you would want us to touch on here in the next few weeks as we do this study. You're listening to It's Really Supernatural. So it's 803-335-3131. God bless you as you listen, traveling down the road, call on in here. But, you know, we know that in the Old Testament, that Satan can influence Christians.
1: Right.
0: And that a lot of people don't realize that. I think about the time when David numbered the people in the Old Testament. David was not supposed to number,
1: right,
0: the amount of people that was in his army. And the Bible says that Satan, the adversary, came to him and caused him to count how many people was in the army of Israel. Yeah. And because of that sin of David, is that there was a plague that was loosed.
1: Yeah.
0: And all across the land, I think it was Joab that came and said, David, you don't want to do this here. You don't want to do this here. But nevertheless, submission to you, David, we will go and number the people. And when that happened and the number came in, then all of a sudden God releases a plague over the people. And the very thing that David was trusting in, the numbers of men and women and the children, those things that he was trusting in became the very thing that God cursed. There's a message in that. The very thing that you're trusting in, other than God, is the very thing that God will curse.
1: That's
0: but anyway,
1: right.
0: David opened the door to demonic activity and oppression through the whole nation of Israel. And
1: because of that suggestion.
0: Yes, and listen, if David can do that, and it patterned America at this time, my God, what has our president and those in Congress and our leaders, what have they turned loose on America because they have chosen to do something God has not told us to do, whether it be through the sin of homosexuality, whether it be abortion, and have said, well, we don't care what God's word says. We're going to do this anyway.
1: Yeah.
0: And look at the oppression that America is under because of the rebellion. Well, I'm preaching tonight, aren't I?
1: Yeah.
0: Because it's true.
1: Because of sin.
0: It's because of sin. And people say, well, Satan can't tempt me to do anything. Well, he did it through David, through the whole nation was judged. And there was thousands that was killed. I don't know if it was 100,000. I know at least thousands, 70, 80, 90,000 was killed because of the sin of David, of numbering the people. Of course, now David now goes by the piece of property called Ornan. Ornan owned the piece of property, the threshing floor of Ornan the Jebusite. And he goes there and he buys that land there, and he builds an altar before the Lord, and the Lord stays the plague. And that's the same thing America's got to do. They got to get on their altar before God, and God can stay the plague that's in America. So you're listening. Go ahead, brother.
1: But you know, something that gets me is, as you're talking, is, you know, David, he had a heart after God, yet he missed it, you know?
0: That's right.
1: And so it tells me we could be in the church, we could be in leadership, we could be pastors, we could be teachers, we could just be churchgoers.
0: Right.
1: You know, Christians. We could have the heart of God.
0: Right.
1: And still miss it.
0: That's right.
1: You know, still miss it. Why? Because sin is still sin.
0: That's right. Well, we're getting close to the end here. Just 3 or 4 more minutes before we close out. I've really enjoyed this tonight. Yes. I feel the burden of the Lord lifting off of me to try to help people who are out there, in that be listening the next few weeks to It's Really Supernatural, 7 o'clock,
1: Friday night.
0: And on Friday nights. And we're going to be rebroadcasting this tomorrow at 3. But I want people to know that there is hope. And, you know, I've had people call me, Bishop, and tell me that, you know, they've had demonic activity in their home, that this spirit would attack them, you know, and actually beat them up, you know, and would make them very angry in this, and would talk and through the phone was able to talk with them and be able to pinpoint, this is the activity, this is what opened the door, and this is what you need to do to close that door. And they did it, and we did it, and had the best sleep they've ever gotten in weeks and months because of identifying the power of the enemy. Last few moments, couple of minutes, 803-335-3131. Last phone call of the night. But I've really enjoyed this tonight, brother.
1: Yes.
0: Thanks for helping me out here tonight. And hey, Jesus is the victor.
1: Yeah.
0: Amen. We are on the winning side.
1: That's right.
0: And, you know, when I start talking about this here, or I start to minister concerning these kind of things, is that this is where the enemy attacks, mostly me in ministry. He does things like, I'm going to shut you up.
1: Yeah.
0: He doesn't like this here.
1: Right.
0: Just preaching this from a pulpit, you know, where you have 100 people or whatever you have. But now he's given us a opportunity on the radio to be able to share these things with the harvest field and reach into the harvest field and be able to break the demonic powers that's in people's minds, keeping them from serving God.
1: Right.
0: You know, and the things that's pressing in on their head, on their mind, can't think clearly. But God can set them free. He's going to do it here in the next few weeks. I'm believing it. Amen.
1: Amen. Amen. Well, I appreciate being here. And appreciate Miss Crystal calling in with her input. And we look forward to these next Fridays to come. Amen.
0: Amen. Well, brother, we're going to go ahead and get ready to get out of here. You've been listening to It's Really a Supernatural. And I thank you for tuning in tonight along with Bishop John Aguilar tonight. I'm Henry Schaefer. And I want to thank you for listening to It's Really Supernatural program. Now tune in next week for more Acts of the Holy Spirit.
3: 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We're the voice of truth, and we are the proof. 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Thanks.

stays right. Hey everyone, welcome to Be Encouraged Today. I'm your host, Deidre Kirkland, and I'm here to deliver God's word and his encouragement for this journey we call life. So, who's ready to be encouraged today? Goodbye.

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Listen, I want to give a shout out to Hickory Hill Milk out of Edgefield and Migs out of Saluda. Awesome, awesome people. Let's show love to them and support them. All right, today what I'm going to be talking about is authority. You know, all of us understands what authority is. You know, we realize that laws and police officers and judges are all our authorities. Our parents are our authority. Grandparents are our authority. Husbands are our authority. We all understand that. And what we do is we listen to them, right? We listen to their guidance and we listen to what they tell us. They correct us, correct? Okay, so we all understand what authority is, yet we don't practice it in our own lives as Christians, okay? The enemy tricks us into thinking that we're unworthy of that authority, you know, whenever the Bible clearly promises us that we do have that authority. God, in the beginning, God gave Adam dominion over everything, over all the creatures and over all the plants. He gave him dominion over that. That tells me that God wanted Adam to tell the animals what to do. All right, he gave Adam authority in the Garden of Eden. Well, Jesus gave us authority too by dying on the cross. A lot of us, like I said, don't practice that authority. We just believe God for it. Okay, well, Jesus is telling his disciples throughout his ministry, listen, you've got that authority, speak it and it'll happen. All right, we need to grasp that authority within us, you know, to be seated, because it says we're seated with Jesus. All right, and it says to be seated refers to a place of authority. Jesus is seated at the right hand of God, and God's word tells us that we are seated with Christ. Listen, we're seated with Christ. Everything Jesus can do or did on his ministry, we can do too. We're called to do it. Yet we don't exercise that authority. The enemy keeps us bound up, thinking that we don't have that authority. And I'm here to tell you today that we do have that authority and we need to start walking in it. Okay? It says in Ephesians 2:6, it says, and raised us up together and made us sit together in heavenly places with Jesus Christ. Because of our position in Jesus, we are seated in the place of authority over all sickness, diseases, and demons. Jesus said that signs and wonders would follow them who believe, including casting out demons, which requires authority. You have to have authority. You know, do you understand that the authority makes the, just like we have to listen to our parents, or we listen to our parents growing up, and some of us still, we're still supposed to listen to our parents. The demons have to listen to us. And see, the enemy don't want us to know these things because he doesn't want to listen to us, all right? And so he keeps us bound up into thinking that we don't have authority, and makes us think little things like that he's going to laugh in our face. Well, he's not. He's got to go. He's got to go, because Jesus died on the cross so that we would have that authority. We have that authority through his blood. Amen. All right. So Luke chapter 10, 17 through 20 says, the 72 returned with joy and said, Lord, even the demons submitted to us in your name. Jesus replied, I saw Satan fall like lightning from heaven. I have given you authority to trample on snakes and scorpions and overcome all power of the enemy. Nothing will harm you. However, do not rejoice that the spirits submit to you, but rejoice that your name is written in heaven. Okay, so what is that telling us? It's telling us it's through the blood of Christ that we got that authority. Not just because Jesus died on the cross, but because we submitted our lives to Jesus. See, the demons ain't gonna listen to just anybody, okay? There's a story in the scripture where demons actually attacked people and ripped their clothes off because they were trying to talk to them, cast them out, and the demons didn't recognize them, didn't know them. Well, let me tell you, if your name is written down in the Lamb's Book of Life, every demon in hell knows your name. Amen? So, with all that being said, you have the authority, and they are so scared of you.
They are scared of you. And they talk a big game and they act like a fool and try to intimidate you. But don't back down. You have that authority. You have that strength. You have that power. All through the blood of Christ. Okay? In Mark 16:15-18 it says, "And he said to them, go into all the world and preach the gospel to every creature. He that believes and is baptized will be saved, but he who does not believe will be condemned. And these signs will follow all those that believe. In my name, they will cast out demons. They will speak with new tongues. They will take up serpents. And if they drink anything deadly, it will by no means harm them. They will lay hands on the sick and they will recover." Now, it says all the signs will follow all those that believe. Are you believing right now of that authority? Well, if you don't, you need to, because it's written here. Jesus gave you that authority. He didn't give it to you for you to cower, shriek back and say, "Jesus, I can't handle this. Will you talk to the demon? Will you get the devil off my back? Will you heal my sick? Will you do this? Will you do that?" No, he taught us to do that. He gave us that authority. We are to stand up boldly with our chest poked out, boldly, unmoved, unshaken, and confront the enemy face to face. Jesus gave us that authority, that power.

cause you to have chaos, be the vessel for chaos or fights or arguments. But the enemy will use the children. What is he doing? He's disrupting the household. But pay attention. If you have children, if you have spouses, if you live with anyone and you're having a really good day, and real quick, all of a sudden the house flips upside down, turns around, and before you know it, you've got a fight back, breaking out. Somebody's upset about something. It's just a bunch of noise. It's a bunch of chaos. It's all distraction. That's all it is. So I go through my house and I tell each of my children, I say, do not let the enemy use you. And then I tell them, I bind up the enemy and I cast him out of my house and back in the pits of hell. You're not going to disrupt my house. You have no place in my house, Satan. And I just go through the house and I say that. And you know he has to leave. He has to leave by the mention of Jesus' name. And I always close out and pray. I tell the enemy. I remind the enemy. I personally remind the enemy. Listen, you have to listen to me because God's word says that you have to. And by Jesus' name, I have that power and authority. So you have to listen to me. And he does. He listens to me and he gets out my house. Because I'm not living in a house with the devil. Okay? My house is a place of peace. My house is a place of serenity. My house is a place of rest. And if you are disrupting that, you've got to go. All positive remains in my house. No negative. I'm not going to tolerate it. But then it says, who shall see these signs that follow? Them that believe. That includes all the true followers of Jesus that are alive on earth right now. Take a look at the passage in Revelation 9 through 10. And they sang a new song saying, you are worthy to take up the scroll and to open that seal. For you were slain and have redeemed us to God by your... See the enemy? Do you hear him right now? I'm simply trying to read something and the enemy is upset because I'm telling you this. This is how the enemy works and I'm so happy that he's exposing himself right now so that you understand. He is literally messing up all my thoughts right now and usually I would have backed it up and restarted, but I'm not even going to do that. I'm going to leave it right here. I'm going to leave it right here in this show so that everybody understands. He does it to me, he'll do it to you, and he does it. That's what he does. He wants to distract you. And he wants to cause problems. He's constantly being a menace. That's what the enemy does. He's aggravating, okay? And he's causing problems, okay? So he was causing problems and not allowing me to read this, all right? But this is what it was talking about, Jesus. This is why the importance behind the authority in God, in Jesus' blood that shed it, okay? Because this is what kind of person Jesus is. It says, them that believe. It includes all the true followers of Christ that are alive on the earth right now. Take a look at the passage of Revelations 5, 10 through 9 through 10. And they sang a new song saying, you are worthy to take the scroll and to open its seals. For you were slain and have redeemed us to God by your blood. Out of every tribe and tongue and people and nation, and have made kings and priests to our God, and we shall reign on earth. Okay, we shall reign on earth. Hallelujah. He's given us that authority to reign on earth. We have dominion. We have authority, you guys. Just like our parents have authorities over our lives, and the law enforcement has authority over our life. We have authority over everything in the demonic realm. Listen, don't cower down. Don't be scared. Don't be scared anymore. Don't allow him to intimidate you anymore. Back him up. He pushes you, push back. Amen? Okay, so the truth is, we do not need to ask God to heal somebody. Did you know that? We don't ask God. It's not a request. It's not a request to ask God. I mean, healing is not a request. It's a gift. Okay? It's already ours. And he's already given us the authority to lay hands on the sick and they shall recover. Okay? So if we change our train of thought about that, it says, we can speak with authority over that sickness and command it to flee in Jesus' name.
We

command those broken bones to grow. Hallelujah. And we can command it because we have authority. Thank you, Jesus. I'm going to leave y'all with that. We have authority. Remember that. And until next time, God bless.

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Also, follow me on Facebook at Be Encouraged Today with Deidre. We would love to have sponsors and love offerings to help keep this show on air. So if you would, send all of that to P.O. Box 344, Saluda, South Carolina, 29138. I also would love to hear some feedback on how this show has helped you personally, your prayer requests, and your praise reports. I look forward to hearing from you. God bless.

0: morning. This is Evangelist T.D. Schaefer
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0: We welcome you to Light of the World Ministry, light in the dark world with the power of God's true word and God's true light, Jesus Christ, the true light, with an open heart and an open mind. Let's move right on in to today's message and hear what God has for us today.
2: The message is going to be Some Things I Know. Amen. The text tonight is going to be out of 1 John 1 and 1 right there. That which was from the beginning, which we have heard, which we have seen with our eyes, which we have looked upon, and our hands have held up the word of life. Amen. For the life was manifested, and we have seen it, and bear witness and showed unto you that eternal life which was with the Father and was manifested unto us. Amen. If you look at the word known right there, like I know, you can find right there is to be sure about. Amen. And see, that's just like you want to be sure about something, just say, I know it. Amen. I know that I know. See, that's like Sister Rose. I was sure, I wasn't even really sure about myself, but the thing of it was, when I first met Sister Rose, you heard me say it so many times, that she caught my eye, my heart twickered with something right there, with a feeling like it never was. And there for a long time, I was even scared to even say anything about my feelings about her, because I was afraid that my heart would be broken one day. But see, the thing of it was, when Jesus puts two together right there, what did it say right there with what when Jesus puts together? What God puts together, let no man put his under right there. But see, the thing of it is, right there, when we started talking and all, I knew, because I prayed, I said, God, I said, if this meant for me and her to be together, that you would touch her heart and touch it with a quickening in her heart like it was with mine. Apparently it did, because one night she called me up and she said, you good looking man, you. You, I know it's me and you that would be together. No, I'm just kidding about that. But the thing of it was that she called me up one time and she told me, she said, I have a change in my heart. Apparently there was a change in her heart about me, that God did something right there. Just like I was telling my brother a while ago, God will give you the best at the last. Amen. And that's how God is. So I can sit there tonight and say that I know. I know lots of things right there. I know that Sister Rose loves me and she knows that I love her. She knows that I love the Lord, and I know that she loved the Lord, because the Lord is the first into our life. The first thing in our life is the Lord, and the second thing comes after that is me and her, and the third thing comes after that is our children and our grandchildren. Amen. That's the way it should be into your life. But see, the thing of it is, right here, the disciples are telling you right there that they know, they sat there and they have literally held Jesus Christ, is what they did. They sat there and they walked with him, they talked with him, they ate with him, and they literally have touched him. Even John said, I laid my head on his chest, is what he did. I laid my head right there on his chest at that Last Supper, right there, because see, he held him, he touched him, and he felt something. So therefore, when I can reach out and I can touch Tweeby right here, and I can say, I know that's Tweeby right there. Nobody can tell me any different. I've touched Tweeby, I know Tweeby, I talked to Tweeby, and when I see Tweeby, says, I'm always trying to keep my sanity. What I'm trying to tell you tonight is that I know him right there. And see, that's what Jesus is trying to tell you tonight. Do you really know who he is and what he's done into your life? You know, when I see something and I hear something and I have handled it, I can say, I know that I know that I know. Amen. And see, that's what God is trying to tell you right there. See, that is what John is saying in John right there in 1 John, that he knew. The word know is used 27 times in the Apostle of 1 John. And how it refers, this is in the days when nobody seems to know anything for certain. See, that's the way we are anymore into Jesus Christ. We've done got to the point where we're not even in certain of Him anymore. But see, the thing of it is, we have a ministry that we do. They started a ministry that they do, but they're doing it for Jesus Christ. Amen. Me and Sister Rose, we have a ministry that we're doing, and we're doing it for Jesus Christ. Amen. They have a ministry that right there, Brother Tom and Sister Tina just come in, and they have a ministry they do for Jesus Christ. But see, the thing of it is that we know who we're serving and what we're doing. What kind of ministry are you doing for Jesus Christ? This man drives the bus right here for Stillwater. He has a ministry for Jesus Christ right there. He knows that he knows if he gets them here, maybe somebody might get saved, healed, or touched, or delivered. But see, that's what God is trying to do. Do you know who He is tonight? Have you really reached out and touched Him tonight and grasped on who He is and what He is into your life? Do you believe He's some kind of myth or something out there? Do you believe He's some kind of vapor? No, I'm the vapor here for a short time, and I'll soon be gone. But the Spirit of God is true and real and will be here from the beginning to the end. This is what John was telling you right there. But we live in a world of uncertainty, don't even know what's going on. You can look in the world and see that the world doesn't even know what is even going on. And sometimes in our lives and in our families, and sometimes it could be your walk with the Lord. But Christians, we can know for sure. I know that He took away my sins. Just like what it says in 1 John 3:5. And you know that He was manifested to take away our sin, and in Him is no sin. How do you know that? You know that He was manifested to take away our sins, and in Him was no sin, because of the removal of the burdens, like what it says in Matthew 11:30 right there. For my yoke is easy and my burden is light. Amen. See, I had a burden into my life one time. I had what you call a burden of sin. I had what you call a burden of hurt. Did you know sin is have pleasure for a short time? You know, sin does have a pleasure. I did. I liked to sin. I really did. I liked it. But the thing of it was, sin has a payday. Sin comes with a burden. You know what? So somebody told me with crack right there, crack is cheap.
3: It is.
2: It's cheap.
3: It is.
2: And you can get it. But in a year's time, it'll take everything that you got and destroy your life.
3: Amen.
2: See, that's the way sin is right there. That's the way it is right there. Sin would take everything and destroy it. Sin in time, it'll take everything that you got, and it'll wrap your soul up. And the devil wants your soul. He wants your soul to go to the pits of hell with him. I had a burden, for my yoke is easy, my burden is light, because He redeemed me by the blood in 1 Peter 1:18. For as much as you know that you was not redeemed with what? With corruptible things as silver or gold.
3: Yes.
2: For your vain what? Compensation received by transition from your father, but with the precious blood of Christ as of a lamb without blemish or without spot. I know He has gave me His Spirit.
3: Amen.
2: I know He has gave us His Spirit. Amen. Like what He says in 1 John 3:24. And he who keeps what? His commandment dwells in Him. And He in him. And hereby we know that He what? Abides in us. And by the Spirit which He has gave us. Amen. Do you have that Spirit of God in you?
3: Yes.
2: Did you know what I do? I pray, Lord, if there's anything that separated my walk with You, forgive me, covered under the blood of Christ. Pray it every day, brother.
4: Amen.
2: I pray it every day. I go to bed at nighttime, Lord, if there's anything that's in my walk with You, covered under the blood of Christ, because I don't want His Spirit to leave me. I'd hate to know I had 1 minute of separation from me and God, because that may be the hour, that may be the minute, that may be the twinkling of the eye when the Son of God comes back. Amen. It could be at that moment right there. Where you find yourself in that moment, because of Christ being an inner witness. It says in Romans 8:16, the Spirit itself bared witness with our spirit that we are the children of God, because we have a comforter. Do you believe you got a comforter?
3: Yeah.
2: You know, Sister Rose, she's my comforter at times. Amen. I can sit here, we have a problem, whatever. I can have like, I know I can go to her and talk to her. Now, most of the time, it's going to be my fault, whatever it is.
4: Yes.
2: Most of the time, it's going to be, well, you know. And I say, well, maybe I shouldn't have said anything. But the thing of it is, she might be telling me the truth, though, sometime. Because the thing of it is, see, I'm an A. There's an A and a B. Amen. She could be the A. I could be the B. Or I could be the A. She could be the B. Amen. But see, the thing of it is, we're not going to see eye to eye. She told me when we first got together, she says, I'm not going to tell you what you want to hear. And believe me, she don't. Believe me, she don't. He said right there in John 14:18, I will not leave you. I will not leave you comfortless. I will come to you. Give peace. It says in Philippians 4:7 right there, and the peace of God which passes what all understanding shall keep your heart and mind through Christ Jesus. Amen. This is what he's trying to tell you right there. You may have a companion and you may not see eye to eye, but see, the thing of it is, for the day is over with, you need to work this out one way or another. I may not see it the way she sees it. She may not see it the way I see it. And I would tell her, she would tell her, when I say something, I say, I knew I shouldn't have said that. I know it's my fault. I know it. You know what I mean? That's the way I am. I get on this defensive is what I do. But see, the thing of it is, for the day is over with, this is what Jesus Christ is trying to tell you right there. You know, and the peace of God which passes us all understanding. See, when we work ourselves up, we do the same thing with God as what we do. We want to look at something that we said right here, and we look at God as what we do, and we just sit there, and we, if something comes our way, you know, and we don't like it, whatever it may be, we want to get upset with God. And then, oh, well, you know, maybe I shouldn't even get all that now. Before the day is over with, God wants to give you peace into your life, into your heart, into your mind, no matter whatever took place, whatever may upset you or not, because God says, I'm not going to change for you.
4: Mm-hmm. Amen.
2: I'm not changing for you or you or you. I don't lower my standards for nobody. Amen. He don't lower them. He has the standards. And that's what he's trying to tell you tonight. I know. He says, I know everything about you. He gives the eternal life. Like what it says in 1 John 5:13. These things have I written unto you who believe on the name of the Son of God, that you may know that you have eternal life, and that you may believe on the name of the Son of God, to know He hears and answers prayers. That He knows that He hears and answers prayers. I'm going to tell you what, Sister Rose don't like me to say this, but I'm going to say it. Sister Rose knows that He hears and answers prayers. She knows that because He does answer prayer. And no matter what you may be going through tonight, God will answer your prayer. Whatever sickness, whatever hurt you may be going through, if you walked away from God because He didn't walk away from you, you walked away from Him. The night that you can come back to Him, there's prayers that's going up for you. There's prayers going up for our children. There's prayers going up for our grandchildren. And I'm here to tell you, I got a God, hallelujah, one day going to reach down and they're going to be healed. They'll be saved and they will be delivered in Jesus' name, hallelujah. I'm fixing to get a preaching spirit in this place in a minute. But I'm telling you right now, I'm serving a God that will answer and meet every need that you may have into your life tonight. Glory, hallelujah. Like what it says, 1 John 5:15. And if we know that He hears us, whatsoever we ask, we know that we have the petition that we desire of Him. Do you need to know Him in your life tonight? Come and re-know the Lord again. And you can tell the devil, I know Him. I know who saved me. I know who delivered me. And He gives us this invite to His salvation. For like what it says in Matthew 11:28, come unto me, all you who labor and are heavy laden, and I will give you rest. This rest can only be found by placing and knowing and keeping your faith in the Lord.
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And he opened his mouth, and he taught them, saying, Blessed are the poor in spirit, for theirs is the kingdom of heaven. Blessed are they that mourn, and they that shall be comforted. Blessed are the meek, for they shall inherit the earth. And blessed are they which do hunger and thirst after righteousness, for they shall be filled. Blessed are the merciful, for they shall obtain mercy. Blessed are the pure in heart, for they shall see God. Blessed are the peacemakers, for they shall be called the children of God. Blessed are they which are persecuted for righteousness' sake, for theirs is the kingdom of heaven. And blessed are ye when men shall revile you and persecute you, and shall say all manner of evil against you falsely for my sake. Yes, rejoice and be exceedingly glad, for great is your reward in heaven. For so persecuted they the prophets which were before you. Hey, this is Bill George, and we're talking about part 3 of the Beatitudes. We've already discussed, blessed are the poor in spirit, for theirs is the kingdom of heaven. We've talked about, blessed are they that mourn, for they shall be comforted. We've talked about the meek, for they shall inherit the earth. We've talked about, blessed are they that do hunger and thirst after righteousness. We discussed that was God's righteousness, not ours, because they shall be filled. We talked about, blessed are the merciful, for they shall obtain mercy. And then finally last week we talked about, blessed are the pure in heart, for they shall see God. And we talked about how that if you have mercy for people, it has to be from a pure heart. This week we're going to talk about, blessed are the peacemakers, for they shall be called the children of God. Now, I especially like this subject because in today's politically correct society, when we talk about a peacemaker, we think about someone who is willing to bring two sides together in a happy compromise and to say everybody's view is wonderful, and if we just will agree to agree, then everybody will be happy. But as we see in the Word of God, this place is really not a home. So the rules that function here, if they don't line up with the rules that function for God, it really isn't for us to make a compromise. The Bible says absolutes, that no one shall come to the Father but through the Son. For us to compromise and to say that there are many ways to get to the Father is an absolute falsity against the Word of God, because the Word of God made the statement that no one comes to the Father but through the Son. Now some people would say, but if we just embrace all the other ways, everybody will be happy and there'll be peace. But the truth of the matter is, a peacemaker is more than someone who just compromises on everything. A peacemaker is one that looks at the whole situation, looks for the right thing to do in the situation, and whether it's accepted happily or not, it's still a way of bringing peace to a situation. So when God says, blessed are the peacemakers, for they shall be called the children of God, what he's actually saying, blessed are those that will keep my commandments and bring about the peace of humanity. Because God's peace for humanity is to bring people back into right relationship with him. We were in relationship with him until the garden when Adam and Eve sinned. And the devil came and tempted Eve. I'm sure you know the story. He tempted Eve, and then Eve talked to her husband Adam, and they ate of the fruit of the tree. And from that point on, sin entered into the world. Now, an easy compromise would say, well, that was Adam and Eve, and that was their doing, and it really doesn't affect us. And if we would just embrace everybody's diversity and everybody's opinion on what religion that they want to do and all that, we'll have peace. But you will never have peace that way. You see, but when you understand that this world is really not our home and that we're living for an eternity, then we'll look at the situation of what is right. So, in my humble opinion, I have staked my life on the fact that Jesus Christ is the Son of the living God, and that when his word says no one comes to the Father but through the Son, it means that no one comes to the Father but through the Son. It also means that whomsoever shall call upon the name of the Lord shall be saved. It means that if we will humble ourselves before him, he'll heal our land. That's what his word says. His word is truth. So for me just to make up things so that I can get along with everybody and everybody will be happy,
doesn't make me a peacemaker, because there is coming a day when Christ is coming back and this world will be in a lot of turmoil. But if I direct people how to escape the judgment of God, how to escape hell, by telling them that Jesus Christ is the only begotten Son of the Father, that whosoever believeth on him should not perish but have everlasting life, and that there is peace in Jesus Christ, that there is a peace within him. If I lead people to the foot of the cross where they can make a decision that is honestly going to change their life, then I believe that I have done my job as a peacemaker, and I can be called the children of God. And my hope today, that is, as you listen to this program, that you don't look at me as a rebel that's trying to start some kind of radical change in the world, although maybe I am, but look at me as someone who understands that the scripture is more than what I just want it to be. The scripture has to have a meaning to it. And when he said, blessed are the peacemaker, did he really mean blessed are the compromising? Or did he really mean blessed are the ones that look at the situation, understand that there is a right and a wrong, and brings peace to the situation by doing what is right? I can't help but believe the second is what he really meant. And finally, as we talk about the Beatitude, we're going to hit on this last one that kind of goes along with being a peacemaker. It says, blessed are ye when men shall revile you and persecute you and say all manner of evil against you falsely for my sake. You see, in order for me to be a peacemaker, I have to be willing to understand there are going to be some people that are not happy. And there are going to be some people who just don't like what you do, no matter how you do it. And Jesus Christ was a man that knew it all. He went around and he knew what God's plans for the human race was. He knew that how God could bring love to situations that needed love. He knew how God could bring healing to situations that brought healing, and yet they hated him. We know that on Palm Sunday, as he made his triumphant entry, they laid palms and shirts and coats and worshiped him and praised him and wanted him to be their king. And it was just 1 week later that they spit upon his face, and they pulled the beard from his face, and they plucked the hair from him and began to spit upon him and smack him and led him down to Golgotha where he was crucified. You know, if we just go with compromise and we just think that everybody is going to like everything we do, we need to understand that we'll be persecuted just as he was persecuted. There will be some people that will hear this program that will embrace it and say, you know, I do want to be a peacemaker. I want to do what's right. I want to talk about Jesus Christ as the Lord and Savior. But there'll be other people that say, this guy doesn't have a clue what he's talking about. And if I could get my hands on him, I'd like to do some heart to him. But I'm telling you what, Jesus Christ himself said, blessed are ye when men shall revile you and persecute you and shall say all manner of evil against you falsely for my name's sake. Because he understood that he was the true Son of God with the plan that was needed for humanity, and they still rejected him and persecuted him. I want you to know that as we look at these Beatitudes, once again, I want to give them all to you. As we look at the Beatitude, we look beyond what we see with our earthly eyes. We look in a heavenly realm with heavenly eyes. When you realize that Jesus indeed knew what he was talking about, when he said, blessed are the poor in spirit, for theirs is the kingdom of heaven. Blessed are they that mourn, for they shall be comforted. Blessed are the meek, for they shall inherit the earth. Blessed are they which do hunger and thirst after righteousness, for they shall be filled. Blessed are the merciful, for they shall obtain mercy. Blessed are the pure in heart, for they shall see God. Blessed are the peacemakers, for they shall be called the children of God. And blessed are they which are persecuted for righteousness' sake, for theirs is the kingdom of heaven. For blessed are ye when men shall revile you and persecute you and say all manner of evil against you falsely for my name's sake. He goes on to say this, rejoice and be exceedingly glad, for great is your reward in heaven, for so persecuted they the prophets which were before you. I want you to know today that I love Jesus Christ. I believe that there is a right way to live and a wrong way to live. I believe that if you're fornicating, it's wrong. I believe that you're living in adultery, it's wrong. If you're living in homosexuality, it's wrong. If you're a drunkard today, you'll not see the kingdom of heaven. If you gossip and you backbite,
all the sins that God listed, if you don't accept Jesus Christ as a Savior, all these things are absolutes that the Bible talks about will keep you from seeing heaven. My goal is not to browbeat you, but my goal is for you to understand that God has a standard and He will not deviate from His standard. You must be born again. He told Nicodemus that you must be born again. And I'm telling you today as His mouthpiece, you must be born again. Jesus Christ is the only way to the Father. There is not many ways to God, but there is only one, Jesus Christ. God bless you. We hope that you've enjoyed this little series on the Beatitude. Now, there's a lot of people who have a lot of different opinions about the Beatitude. This is Bill George's opinion. I hope you enjoy it. I hope it helps you. God bless you. Love you. We'll see you next time right here on Reset.

Wait a minute, it's back. And so the story goes. Mr. Johnson, a businessman from Wisconsin, went on a business trip to Louisiana. He immediately sent an email back to his wife, Jean. Unfortunately, he mistyped the letter, and the email ended up going to a Mrs. Joan Johnson, the wife of a preacher who had just passed away. The preacher's widow took one look at the email and promptly fainted. When she was revived, she nervously pointed to the message, which read, "Arrived safely, but it sure is hot down here." And so the story goes. Every evening, the Reverend Phillips family gathered together for a Bible story and a prayer. One evening, the story was about Lot and his wife escaping from Sodom and Gomorrah. As all know, the great climax of the narrative is when Mrs. Lot looks back and turns into a pillar of salt. The story sat well with Tommy, who raised his hand the second the story was over and told his father, "That's like when Mom was driving home in the car and she looked back at Rachel and me and turned into a telephone pole."

come. This is Bill George. I want to thank you for listening to Reset. 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God bless you, and we'll see you next time right here on Reset.

Hell is the place where God's goodness is not. With Upwards, I'm Max Licato. While living, even the vilest of people have enjoyed God's goodness. Adolf Hitler witnessed the wonder of the Alps. Idi Amin enjoyed Africa's blushing sunrise. The dictator, the child molester, the serial rapist, the drug peddler, all these enjoy the common graces of God's goodness. But those privileges are surrendered at the gateway to hell. For hell is the world at its very worst. Death freezes the moral compass. That means that the ungodly will remain evil and ungodly throughout all eternity. Heaven isn't a correctional facility or a reform school. Listen, if you spend a life telling God to be quiet, in the end, He will be quiet. Don't do that.

behavior reflects belief is today's lesson from the Proverbs. Proverbs 20 and verse 11. Even a child is known by his doings, whether his work be pure and whether it be right. As Christians, we must do our best to make sure that our actions are accurate reflections of our beliefs. Our theology must be demonstrated, not only by our words, but more importantly, by our actions. In short, we should be practical believers, quick to act whenever we see an opportunity to serve God. English clergyman Thomas Fuller observed, "He does not believe who does not live according to his beliefs." These words are most certainly true. Like it or not, your life is an accurate reflection of your creed. If this fact gives you cause for concern, don't bother talking about the changes that you intend to make. Make them. And then, when your good deeds speak for themselves, as they most certainly will, don't interrupt. Remember today's lesson from Proverbs 20 and verse 11. Behavior reflects belief. Even a child is known by his doings, whether his work be pure and whether it be right.

In the second chapter of Acts, the Bible describes the day of Pentecost, the coming of the Holy Spirit, and Peter preaches of the resurrection of the Lord. Then he says, "This Jesus whom you crucified." Now we continue reading at Acts 2:37. "Now when they heard this, they were pierced to the heart and said to Peter and the rest of the apostles, 'Brethren, what shall we do?' Peter said to them, 'Repent, and each of you be baptized in the name of Jesus Christ for the forgiveness of your sins, and you will receive the gift of the Holy Spirit. For the promise is for you and your children and for all who are far off, as many as the Lord our God will call to himself.' And with many other words he solemnly testified and kept on exhorting them, saying, 'Be saved from this perverse generation.' So then those who had received his word were baptized, and that day there were added about 3,000 souls. They were continually devoting themselves to the apostles' teaching and to fellowship, to the breaking of bread and to prayer. Everyone kept feeling a sense of awe, and many wonders and signs were taking place through the apostles. And all those who had believed were together and had all things in common. And they began selling their property and possessions, and were sharing them with all, as anyone might have need. Day by day, continuing with one mind in the temple, and breaking bread from house to house, they were taking their meals together with gladness and sincerity of heart, praising God and having favor with all the people. And the Lord was adding to their number day by day those who were being saved."

Chapter 3. Now Peter and John were going up to the temple at the ninth hour, the hour of prayer. And a man who had been lame from his mother's womb was being carried along, whom they used to set down every day at the gate of the temple, which is called Beautiful, in order to beg alms of those who were entering the temple. When he saw Peter and John about to go into the temple, he began asking to receive alms. But Peter, along with John, fixed his gaze on him and said, "Look at us." And he began to give them his attention, expecting to receive something from them. But Peter said, "I do not possess silver and gold, but what I do have I give to you. In the name of Jesus Christ the Nazarene, walk!" And seizing him by the right hand, he raised him up, and immediately his feet and his ankles were strengthened. With a leap he stood upright and began to walk, and he entered the temple with them, walking and leaping and praising God. And all the people saw him walking and praising God, and they were taking note of him as being the one who used to sit at the beautiful gate of the temple to beg alms, and they were filled with wonder and amazement at what had happened to him. For more info about this ministry, our website is the-word.info. Learn more about us online at the-word.info. Reading the Word of God without comment, this is Nicholas Hope.

Paul is on his way to Rome. And we continue reading from the scriptures at Acts 28:11. At the end of 3 months, we set sail on an Alexandrian ship which had wintered at the island and which had the twin brothers for its figurehead. After we put in at Syracuse, we stayed there for 3 days. From there, we sailed around and arrived at Rhegium, and a day later, a south wind sprang up, and on the second day, we came to Puteoli. There we found some brethren, and were invited to stay with them for 7 days, and thus we came to Rome. And the brethren, when they heard about us, came from there as far as the market of Appius and 3 inns to meet us. And when Paul saw them, he thanked God and took courage. When we entered Rome, Paul was allowed to stay by himself with the soldier who was guarding him. After 3 days, Paul called together those who were the leading men of the Jews. And when they came together, he began saying to them, "Brethren, though I had done nothing against our people or the customs of our fathers, yet I was delivered as a prisoner from Jerusalem into the hands of the Romans. And when they had examined me, they were willing to release me because there was no ground for putting me to death. But when the Jews objected, I was forced to appeal to Caesar, not that I had any accusation against my nation. For this reason, therefore, I requested to see you and to speak with you, for I am wearing this chain for the sake of the hope of Israel." They said to him, "We have neither received letters from Judea concerning you, nor have any of the brethren come here and reported or spoken anything bad about you. But we desire to hear from you what your views are, for concerning this sect, it is known to us that it is spoken against everywhere."

Acts 28:23. When they had set a day for Paul, they came to him at his lodging in large numbers, and he was explaining to them by solemnly testifying about the kingdom of God and trying to persuade them concerning Jesus from both the law of Moses and from the prophets from morning until evening. Some were being persuaded by the things spoken, but others would not believe. And when they did not agree with one another, they began leaving after Paul had spoken one parting word. The Holy Spirit rightly spoke through Isaiah the prophet to your fathers, saying, Go to this people and say, You will keep on hearing, but will not understand, and you will keep on seeing, but will not perceive. For the heart of this people has become dull, and with their ears they scarcely hear, and they have closed their eyes. Otherwise they might see with their eyes, and hear with their ears, and understand with their heart, and return, and I would heal them. Therefore, let it be known to you that this salvation of God has been sent to the Gentiles. They will also listen. When he had spoken these words, the Jews departed, having a great dispute among themselves. And he stayed 2 full years in his own rented quarters and was welcoming all who came to him, preaching the kingdom of God and teaching concerning the Lord Jesus Christ with all openness, unhindered. This is The Word, a listener-supported ministry. The address here is Post Office Box 444, Paradise, California, 95969. This is Nicholas Hope.

0: So, you want to get to I-5, huh?
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2: Yes, but Dr. Shami's
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8: All right. Let's go back to Romans 5:9 and let's see. I'll do a run through and then we'll see where we get to. Listen to me now carefully. Through the blood of Jesus. No, don't say it yet. I'll do it once, because I'm not quite sure where I'm going yet. Through the blood of Jesus, I am justified, acquitted, not guilty, reckoned righteous, made righteous, just as if I'd never sinned. All right? Now, don't try and say it with me the first time. Say it after me. Through the blood of Jesus, I am justified, acquitted, not guilty, reckoned righteous, made righteous, just as if I'd never sinned. I'll take a deep breath and say, thank you, God. All right, we'll go on. The next is sanctification. Sanctification. We'll turn to Hebrews 13 and verse 12. Hebrews 13, 12. Therefore Jesus also, that he might sanctify the people with his own blood, suffered outside the gate. Now, to sanctify in the original is directly related to the word for holiness. Actually, sanct is the same word that we have in English, saint. So to sanctify is to make saintly or to make holy. It's got two aspects. One is negative. We're set apart from sin and from everything that defiles. And then we're made holy with God's own holiness. In the 12th chapter of Hebrews, well, we might read that for a moment, talking about God's chastisement. It says in Hebrews 12, verse 10, our human fathers chastised us for a short period of our lives according to their best judgment. But God does it in a different way. Hebrews 12, 10, for they indeed, that's human parents, for a few days chastened us as seemed best to them. But he for our profit, that we may be partakers of his holiness. Notice, not our holiness, any more than our righteousness, but his holiness. How do we partake of his holiness? Through the blood of Jesus. All right. So Jesus, that he might sanctify the people with his own blood, suffered without the gate. Let me try to show you how you apply that operation of the blood. Through the blood of Jesus, I am sanctified, separated from sin, set apart to God, made holy with God's holiness. I'm not sure if I can remember that, but I'll try. This time, you follow me. Through the blood of Jesus, I am sanctified, made holy, set apart to God, separated from sin, made holy with God's holiness. Understand, you can change the words a little as long as you get the facts. That's what matters, all right? Now, what we've been doing every time so far is dipping the hyssop in the basin and sprinkling it over us. You understand? Okay? Now, we're going to go on. We've so far dealt with redemption, cleansing, justification, and sanctification. Now we're going to go to life. I once heard a preacher say that all the provisions of the blood of Jesus were only negative. They only saved us from something. I think that's a very dangerous statement. And I can't think of anything more positive than life. Let's look for a moment in Leviticus 17:11, which was the passage I quoted earlier. Leviticus chapter 17 and verse 11. For the life of the flesh is in the blood, and I have given it to you upon the altar to make atonement for your souls. It is the blood that makes atonement for the soul. So the life of God is in the blood of Jesus. God's own life, the life of the Creator. Our human minds have no way to calculate the potential of that statement, because the Creator is infinitely greater than all that he's created. The entire created universe is just a snap of his fingers. You see, if we could grasp what's in the blood of Jesus, I've said, there's more power in one drop of the blood of Jesus than there is in the whole kingdom of Satan. Because we've got the eternal, uncreated, measureless life of God himself. A life that existed before anything was ever created. In the blood of Jesus. With that in mind, let's turn to John chapter 6. John chapter 6. And we're going to read from verse 53 through verse 57. John 6, beginning at verse 53. Then Jesus said to them, most assuredly, I say to you, there are two levels of emphasis in the teaching of Jesus. If you have the old authorized version,

God, you have no life in you. Whoever eats my flesh and drinks my blood has eternal life, and I will raise him up at the last day. For my flesh is food indeed, and my blood is drink indeed. He who eats my flesh and drinks my blood abides in me, and I in him. As the living Father sent me, and I live because of the Father, so he who feeds on me will live because of me. Now, I'm sure there are various ways to apply that. But I began my Christian ministry in 1946 in an Arab town called Ramallah, just north of Jerusalem. It's no longer a town, it's a much bigger city today. And at that time, with my first wife and the children, the language of our home was Arabic. And there are certain things that you get into you that you never get out of you. And I always, whenever I think of the communion service or taking the Lord's Supper or the Eucharist, whatever you want to say, I always think of what the Arabs said. Halina nishrib dam Yeshua. Let us drink the blood of Jesus. That was not some strange, super spiritual phrase. That was their way of talking about the communion. And there may be many ways to apply this, but for me, when I take the communion, I eat his flesh and I drink his blood. Now that's a stumbling block for some people. How can I help that? We have been taught, some of us, that we do it just as a memorial. That's not what Jesus said. He said, you're eating my flesh and you're drinking my blood. We do it in memorial too. Sure we do, but that's not all. We are actually partaking of the body and blood of the Lord Jesus Christ. There's no reason to change those words. Now, there's a lot of different opinions as to how it becomes the body and the blood. The Catholics and the liturgical churches believe it's through consecration by a priest. Frankly, that's not what I believe. I believe it becomes through faith. When I receive it in faith, believing what Jesus said in his word, it becomes to me precisely what he said it would be. Please don't argue with me, because I'm happy. Let's look for a moment in 1 Corinthians chapter 10. I believe we have here both Baptists and brethren. That's probably divine providence. Well, brothers, I remember a brethren preacher saying once to some of his fellow Christians, he said, Jesus said, as often as you do it, but you do it as seldom. All right, let's look in 1 Corinthians chapter 10 for a moment. Verse 16. The cup of blessing which we bless, is it not the communion of the blood of Christ? Communion, sharing in the blood of Christ. The bread which we break, is it not the communion or the sharing in the body of Christ? And then he goes on in chapter 11, and he reminds them of the way the Lord's Supper was instituted in verses 23 and following. He says, for I received from the Lord that which also I delivered to you, that the Lord Jesus, on the same night in which he was betrayed, took bread. And when he had given thanks, he broke it and said, take, eat, this is my body, which is broken for you, or which is for you. Do this in remembrance of me. Now, it's perfectly true we do it in remembrance of him. But what do we do in remembrance of him? We take his body. In the same manner also,
He took the

0: after supper, saying, "This cup is the new covenant in my blood. This do as oft as you drink it in remembrance of me. For as often as you eat this bread and drink this cup, you proclaim the Lord's death till he come." Now, I want to say very emphatically that I don't recommend everybody to be like Ruth and me. There's a wonderful liberty in the body of Christ. We can do within certain limits what God leads us to do. But this has become so important to me, and I so tremendously feel my need of the life of God. And let me say, I think I can say it with humility, I think I'm something of an advertisement for the life of God. Most of you wouldn't guess I'm 71 years old. And I think part of that is living on the body and the blood of Jesus. For me, this is no doctrine, theory. This is a living reality. So this is the way we do it. And please, I'm not suggesting that anybody should do what we do. But we take communion together as husband and wife every morning. And every morning I say the same things. Lord Jesus, now what do I say? Remind me. Yes, that's right. I break the bread. Yes, I break the bread and I say, Lord Jesus, we receive this bread as your flesh. And we eat it. And then we share a tiny little cup. And I say, Lord Jesus, we receive this cup as your blood. And I say, as we do this, we proclaim your death until you come. You see, we do it mainly maybe in Jerusalem, where Christians are less than 1% of the population. What a privilege to proclaim the Lord's death every day in the city where he died. A great Bible expositor of the last century commented on this. You do show or proclaim the Lord's death until he comes. He said, when we come to this ordinance, whatever you want to call it, he said, we're out of the whole context of immediate time. We have no past but the cross, no future but the coming. We proclaim his death until he comes. And every time we do that, we remind ourselves he's coming again. Now, let's just, how are we going to confess this? Let's just do it by faith. We're not going to take any communion service, and I'm not ever recommending that to any of you. Let's just say, let me think how we'll say it. Lord Jesus, when we receive your blood, in it we receive your life. The life of God, divine, eternal, endless life. All right? If I can remember that, say it after me. Lord Jesus, when we receive your blood, in it we receive your life.
1: In it we receive your life.
0: The life of God.
1: The life of God.
0: Divine.
1: Divine.
0: Eternal.
1: Eternal.
0: Endless life.
1: Endless life.
0: Thank you, Lord.
1: Thank you.
0: Let's take a moment to worship him, shall we? Just receive it right now. Let the sense of divine life fill you. Your heart, your mind, even your physical body. Paul said, in due course, death will be swallowed up by life. But I think there's a process of ongoing death in our bodies, sickness, decay, and so on, which can be swallowed up by the life of God day by day. Paul said, though our outward man perishes, our inward man is renewed day by day. And there's enough life in the inward man to keep the outward man going until our task is finished. Amen. All right, we want to talk about just two more effects of the blood of Jesus. The sixth one is intercession. We'll turn to Hebrews chapter 12. And we'll read verses 22 through 24. Hebrews 12, 22. I want you to notice the tense. It begins with the words, "We have come." We're not going to come in the spirit, not in the flesh, but in the spirit, we have come. We have come to Mount Zion. That's number one. Number two, the city of the living God, the heavenly Jerusalem. Not the earthly Jerusalem, the heavenly Jerusalem. Number three, an innumerable company of angels. And I prefer the translation which says, in festal array. I can't go into all the reasons why you can translate it another way. But I think the NIV says, an innumerable company of angels in festal array. They've put on their best clothes for our benefit. I mean, seeing an innumerable company of angels in any guise would be wonderful, but in festal array. Ruth and I were in Belfast about, 3 years ago now, and we were in a little group of Elab leaders meeting in a home, and the presence of God moved in amongst us as we humbled ourselves before the Lord and before one another. And for about 10 minutes, Ruth saw an innumerable company of angels just passing all the time. And then one of them came into the room. And after that, she closed her eyes. This is not, you know, this is all within the bounds of our possible experience today. We are no different from the people in the New Testament. They were no different from us. All right. We have come to Mount Zion, the heavenly Jerusalem, an innumerable company of angels in festal array. The church of the firstborn who are registered in heaven. Those who have been born again, whose names are written in heaven. Number five, God the judge of all. Thank God there's more than God the judge there, brothers and sisters, otherwise we'd never make it. Number six, to the spirits of just men made perfect. I believe that's the Old Testament saints who through a lifetime walk of faith achieved what we achieve through the new birth. Or what we don't achieve through the new birth, what is given to us through the new birth. Number seven, to Jesus, the mediator of the new covenant. That's why we can be there. If it were only God the judge, we'd never get there. But with God the judge, there is also Jesus, the mediator of the new covenant. And finally, the blood of sprinkling that speaks better things than that of Abel. The sprinkled blood of Jesus that speaks on our behalf in heaven, contrasted with the blood of Abel. There are three main points of contrast. Abel's blood was shed against his will. Jesus willingly gave his blood. Abel's blood was sprinkled on earth. Jesus' blood is sprinkled in the holiest of all. Abel's blood called out for vengeance. Jesus' blood pleads for mercy. This is such a beautiful revelation. I wouldn't want any of you to be deprived of it. There are times when we are weak, when we're under pressure, we just can't pray, we just wonder if we're going to be able to draw the next breath. It's good to know that those times that the blood of Jesus sprinkled in the immediate presence of God is always speaking on our behalf. Calling out for mercy. Let's make a little confession just to appropriate this truth. I'll do it. I mean, I haven't thought this out in advance, but thank you, Lord, that even when I cannot pray, the blood of Jesus is pleading for me in heaven. All right, are you ready to say that? Thank you, Lord, that even when I cannot pray... All right. I thought you were going to say it after me. You're ahead of me. All right, we'll go back. We'll say it together then. All right? Thank you, Jesus. Thank you, Lord, that even when I cannot pray, the blood of Jesus is pleading for me in heaven. I'd say that once again. We weren't very certain. I was the one that was. Thank you, Lord, that even when I cannot pray, the blood of Jesus is pleading for me in heaven. Amen. And finally, we have access through the blood of Jesus. These last two provisions of the blood take us out of the realm of time and into the heavenly and eternal realms, which is where we want to end up anyhow. Turn back to Hebrews chapter 10, verse 19 and following. Significantly, this verse has already been quoted in the worship here this morning. I think that was part of God's provision. Hebrews 10, beginning at verse 19. Therefore, brethren, having boldness or confidence. The Greek word means freedom of speech. It's very important that our boldness gives us freedom of speech. In other words, let's remember it's our testimony. If we don't testify, we don't have it. Therefore, brethren, having boldness to enter the holiest by the blood of Jesus, by a new and living way which he consecrated for us through the veil, that is his flesh, and having a high priest over the house of God, let us draw near, that's into the holiest of all, with a true heart in full assurance of faith, having our hearts sprinkled from an evil conscience and our bodies washed with pure water. And let it note the next words. Let us hold fast the confession of our hope without wavering. Hebrews 3:1 says Jesus is the high priest of our confession. Hebrews 4:14 says hold fast your confession. But Hebrews 10:23 says, hold it fast without wavering. What does that tell you? Well, then you're in an airplane and they say, buckle your seatbelts. What do you expect? Turbulence. That's right. When the Word of God says, make the confession, hold fast the confession, and hold it fast without wavering, that's like God saying, buckle your seatbelts, because there'll be turbulence. But don't let the turbulence cause you to unbuckle your seatbelt. Keep on making the right confession. Even when it seems totally contrary to everything around you, God's Word is true. All right, you notice that we have access into the holiest by a new and living way. Go back for a moment to the scene in Leviticus 16 where the high priest entered once every year. And what did he do? He entered with a censer full of incense that cast a fragrant cloud and covered the mercy seat. That's worship. But he also entered with the blood of the sacrifice and he sprinkled it seven times between the veil and the mercy seat. Once, twice, three times, four times, five times, six times, seven times, and then he smeared it on the east side, the front side of the mercy seat. And when the writer of Hebrews says, we have boldness through the blood of Jesus by a new and living way, he's thinking about that sevenfold sprinkling of the blood and the blood on the mercy seat. And we can approach the throne of Almighty God and the holiest place in the universe with boldness because of the blood of Jesus. We have access. What are we going to say about ourselves? Say this, thank you, Lord, that through, and I'll say it first because I don't even know what I'm going to say yet. Thank you, Lord, that through the sprinkled blood of Jesus, I have access into the presence of Almighty God, into the holiest place in the universe. Do you think I can say that again? Let's try. Thank you, God, that through the sprinkled blood of Jesus, I have access into your presence, into the holiest place in the universe. All right, let me just close by recapitulating the seven provisions. It could be possible to give them in a different order, although I think this is a logical order. Redemption, cleansing, justification, sanctification, life, intercession, and access. Sprinkled seven times, works in us in seven different ways. But remember, we overcome Satan by the blood of the Lamb and by what? The word of our testimony. Let's say that together and we'll close. But don't forget to add, and we love not our lives unto the death. All right, are you with me? We overcome Satan by the blood of the Lamb and by the word of our testimony, and we love not our lives unto the death. Now, there's only one logical thing we can do now. In the light of all that, is to praise God.
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6: This is the Phyllis Schlafly Report. Mrs. Schlafly is a constitutional attorney, conservative icon, and the author of more than 20 books, including The Supremacists, The Flip Side of Feminism, Turbo Reader, and the revealing new book, No Higher Power, Obama's War on Religious Freedom. And now, here's the president of Eagle Forum, Phyllis Schlafly.
10: Yesterday, we talked about a failed attempt to remove Bibles from Navy hotel rooms. Atheist organizations had complained that allowing the Gideons to provide free Bibles is a violation of religious liberty. That sort of complaint forgets that atheism itself is a religion. Not believing in God is just as much a religious view as believing in God. Removing Bibles from rooms is just as much an imposition of atheism as the presence of Bibles could be called an imposition of Christianity. In fact, I think removal is more of an imposition. An atheist who finds a Bible in his room can simply ignore it. But by contrast, a serviceman of faith who does not find a Bible may not have any Bible. This new right not to be offended is a great danger to our real rights. I was struck by the comments of Ben Carson, the author of a book called One Nation, What We Can All Do to Save America's Future. Ben Carson writes, "As a nation, we must avoid the paralysis of hypersensitivity. We must also go back and read the Constitution, which guarantees freedom of religion. It says nothing about freedom from religion. And if you go back and look at the context and the lives of those involved in the crafting of our founding documents, it's apparent that the founding fathers strongly believed in allowing their faith to guide their lives. This has nothing to do with imposing one's beliefs on someone else. America is a great country because it's a free country where we can live as we choose as long as we do not infringe on anyone else's rights. But recently, some have tried to broaden the definition of infringe to mean anything anybody might find offensive. That definition will destroy our rights, and we've got to stop kowtowing to those who insist on it.
6: Would you like a complete record of Barack Obama's hostility toward Christianity? 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
11: 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Yeah.

0: guess one way I try to kind of share my faith is not so much in words, but more like acts of service, in doing things for other people without expecting anything in return.
1: A lot of times it's just in casual conversation, people that we meet, and we'll talk about, you know, experiences in our life.
2: You find the person that's broken down on the side of the road or various situations like that, that gives you an opportunity, an open door to share the gospel, to reach somebody.
3: And tell them about the specific times where God has been our hope and God has been our rock and how he's brought us through things, and just share that openly and honestly. And it can just be a turning point in their life where God can begin to change them and change their heart and change their mind and change their life.
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1: Do it through your day-to-day life and through caring for other people.
5: 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What would cause a father to throw his daughter out of her home and village?
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10: My name is Mary and I'm calling from San Dimas, California. I would like to pray for Israel. Pray God's continued favor and blessing over her. And pray that she is protected from her enemies and that she will have the victory over them. In Jesus' name, Shalom. God bless you. Amen.

Shalom, this is Rabbi Yechiel Eckstein. The Western Wall in Jerusalem is the holiest site in Israel where we take your prayers. 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
1: This is Max McLean. What was Jeremiah's prophecy about the new relationship God wanted for his people? Listen to the Bible from Jeremiah 31. The time is coming, declares the Lord, when I will make a new covenant with the house of Israel and with the house of Judah. This is the covenant I will make with the house of Israel after that time, declares the Lord. I will put my law in their minds and write it on their hearts. I will be their God, and they will be my people. No longer will a man teach his neighbor, or a man his brother, saying, Know the Lord, because they will all know me, from the least of them to the greatest. From Jeremiah 31. Listen to the Bible. It's great for the soul.
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3: Welcome to the Ted and Tony Show. I'm Tony.
4: And I'm Ted. We have Craig on the line. How can we help you?
5: Well, I just lost my job today.
4: Hey, congratulations.
5: What?
4: Working is a bore. You were probably wishing you had more free time anyway.
5: Well, maybe.
4: Imagine, Tony, how much happier people would be if they didn't have to work. I mean, the whole world would be a nicer place.
3: Yeah, we should encourage more people to quit working.
4: Yeah, it's a new Ted and Tony motto. Quit your job because working's a bore.
3: Working's a bore. Hey, folks, call in with your stories about how you quit your job.
4: Yes, lines are open.
6: Hold on, guys. We all know what it's like to be stuck in a job we don't like. But quitting may not be what God wants for you. Hi, I'm Howard Dayton with Crown Financial Ministries. You know, God invented work. It's part of His plan for us. It's how we provide for ourselves. And doing your work heartily unto the Lord honors Him, and He'll bless it. To find out more, visit me at tedandtony.org.

This is his day. The scripture for today's daily walk through the Bible is found in Psalm 118, verse 24. This is the day the Lord has made. We will rejoice and be glad in it. The 118th Psalm reminds us that today, like every other day, is a cause for celebration. God gives us this day, He fills it to the brim with possibilities, and He challenges us to use it for His purposes. The day is presented to us fresh and clean at midnight, free of charge. But we must beware. Today is a non-renewable resource. Once it's gone forever. Our responsibility, of course, is to use this day in the service of God's will according to His commandments. Today, treasure the time God has given you. Give Him the glory and the praise and the thanksgiving that He deserves. And search for the hidden possibilities that God has placed along your path. This day is a priceless gift from God, so use it joyfully and encourage others to do likewise. Charles Swindoll said, "With each new dawn, life delivers a package to your front door, rings your doorbell, and runs." Again, the scripture for today's daily walk through the Bible says, "This is the day the Lord has made. We will rejoice and be glad in it." Psalm 118, verse 24.

0: This is Cecil Murdoch at 99.9 WCC in Williston, South Carolina, inviting you to be with us as we lift up the Lord Jesus Christ and hopefully teach people to have better relations between themselves.
1: And Jesus said, "Ye shall receive power after that the Holy Ghost is come upon you, and ye shall be witnesses unto me both in Jerusalem and in all Judea and in Samaria and unto the uttermost parts of the earth." Welcome to today's program, It's Really Supernatural, Acts of the Holy Spirit. I'm your host, Henry Schaefer. I believe in the supernatural, and God is on the move in these last days. Let's move into the program and see another chapter that could be written in the book of Acts. Welcome, CSRA. My name is Henry Schaefer. It's good to have you listening in tonight. Here in the studio, I have with me my co-host, John Aguilar. John?
2: It's good to be here with you once again.
1: All right. Well, it's been a while since I've done an actual program. You've been stepping in for me for the last few weeks. I really appreciate it. Welcome back. Well, thank you very much. I appreciate it. You know, as you and I were talking before about this, this is not something, you know, being on the air is not something that drives me to have to say this is God's giving you a radio station for that. I do better behind the pulpit is what I feel like.
2: Yeah.
1: But anyway, I thank God for giving the opportunity to be on the air, to be able to minister to the people who are out there. I thank God for that.
2: Absolutely.
1: And the ministry here. But I'm telling you what, I'm excited about 2014. I am really excited about what God is going to do in these last days. I'm really excited about the ministry, where God's going to take WUCC here working and doing. You know, and I just look for a great harvest. Yeah. I'm looking for a harvest this year in 2014, and there's a lot of exciting things that we've been working on with the National Day of Prayer, and you know, for WUCC and different churches and all. Mm-hmm. And so I'm setting things up for that, and I know you've been part of that also. But I'm looking for God to do some great things this year.
2: And there are a lot of things already happening. People have called in at the different programs and being ministered to and testifying. So God is already working, and we're looking for God to do great things.
1: Amen. Amen. Well, you know, there's something that we're going to be talking about and discussing tonight. I don't want to belabor the point, but I want to talk to you about what God has laid on my heart. And it was last week. I know it's been 2 weeks. I've been the Spirit of God has been speaking to me about this. And what we've been talking about was I want to talk to you about the kingdom of darkness, the devil, his kingdom, and how that there is a struggle between the kingdom of light and the kingdom of darkness, and how that people are bound by demonic powers, and Christians are not fulfilling their call in their life and the peace and comfort and joy that Jesus died for, because they are being oppressed, and they are just, people are not set free. So I wanted to discuss for the next 2, 3, 4 weeks about the kingdom of darkness, the struggle and demonic powers, activities, how that people open the door to this demonic powers of Satan, and that they are able to be oppressed. And I'm praying that people will be set free. When I minister this on this subject, it's some of the hardest subject to minister on, in the fact, not the presenting of the material or even how God moves on people, but mentally, because it's a battle. The devil doesn't want this to come forth.
2: Don't want the information.
1: Doesn't want it to come forth. And that's the same thing that I even struggled with here, you know, just myself giving this out in the last couple of weeks about doing this. So I'm asking for people to pray as we enter in. And I want to do that before we start this subject. And I'm going to ask you to pray just that God would help us get through this subject of the battle between two kingdoms, the kingdom of darkness and the kingdom of light and demonic activity.
2: Let's do that now. Yeah. Father, in the name of Jesus, we just join our hearts, our mind, our spirit as one. And God, we just ask that you would have your way during these next 2 weeks in this subject, God. We come against the principalities of darkness. They are real, and we come against them by the power and the blood of Jesus, in the name of Jesus. And we ask that you would push back the gates of hell.
1: Amen.
2: God, that you would release the ministry of your Holy Spirit into this station and over the waves, Father. And God, that you would have your way, that this information would set people free. God, that would identify demonic oppression and influence. And God, that will equip your people to walk in liberty and deliverance and freedom in the name of Jesus.
1: Amen. Thank you so much, Bishop. Well, you know, as we begin here, just kind of go down throughout as you and I were discussing, is that I want people to know that there is a struggle between the two kingdoms, the kingdom of darkness and the kingdom of light.
2: Right, yeah.
1: And everything that people do in their life, saved or unsaved, is that is the ultimate battle between God and Satan, and that everything revolves around either working for the kingdom of darkness or for the kingdom of light.
2: That's right.
1: You're either being influenced by, I say always three forces. You're influenced by God and his word, or you're influenced by the devil and his demonic powers, or you're influenced by yourself. Your flesh, that's right. You know, so a lot of people don't want to talk about that.
2: Yeah.
1: But a lot of times, well, I think this is what I need to do. You know what?
2: Yeah.
1: And God's told me, yeah, it don't line up with his word. It lines up with your flesh, though, but it don't line up with your word. But with that being said, I do want to talk about two things, you know. And first of all, is do I consider myself an expert on this? Well, I'll say this here, that I've ministered for many years now. And I have dealt with people. I've dealt with situations. I've been in people's homes when there was demonic activity. We prayed over them, over their property, over those situations. And God has set them free immediately, set them free, cast demons out of people. I'm not talking about just thinking about it, talking about casting demons out. As I said, this is the name of the program. It's really supernatural.
2: Yeah.
1: I believe in the supernatural, and there's nothing you're going to tell me, again, that I won't believe when it deals with the supernatural, because it's beyond natural. And when you're talking about demonic powers, it's the same way.
2: Exactly.
1: You know,
2: and the kingdom of darkness is real. I was in Monrovia, outside of Monrovia.
1: And where's that at? Tell me where.
2: In Africa.
1: Okay.
2: In Liberia. And one of our pastors moved into a house, and next door to that house was what we would call here a witch, you know, someone who operates in demonic powers and that type of thing. And she would always have a line of people that would come in and pay her for different type of things, from prosperity to finding a mate to, you know, hurting somebody, you know, all kinds of things. And when the pastor moved in, spirit-filled pastor, she sensed a power about him, and she wanted him to move. She wanted him to leave, and she would come out and curse him, and she would say, "You're going to leave. You know, I'm going to kill your daughter." And one day he was called by his wife and said, "You got to come home. There's something wrong with little Deborah." And so he ran home, and she was stiff as a board. She was non-responsive. And when he was coming into the house to see her, that lady was at the fence at their property, and she was yelling at him, "I told you, I'm taking your daughter today."
1: Wow.
2: You know, "I told you," you know. And he went in there, and he could see that this was not just ordinary, it was just demonic. And so he came against it by the power and the name of Jesus, and she came right to her senses. She sat up. She was hungry. Everything was fine. And the thing is, he prayed against it, and he sent it back from where it came.
1: Wow.
2: And within 2 weeks, that lady died.
1: Wow.
2: She was bowed up the same way that their daughter was.
1: Yes. Isn't that amazing?
2: Yeah.
1: Wow. So, you know, you've experienced and you've seen those demonic type spirits at work and in people's lives. And I believe there's more.

0: Instead of us just going straight directly into, let's go into someone's home, let's do this, I want to build line upon line, precept upon precept. Because people who are experiencing this, or they're not really sure what it is, and then all of a sudden we give them a tidbit of information that you have the power to be able to overcome this, you go in and do this here, and they don't realize that there was a door that was opened that got them in that situation to begin with. And us to go in and just to eradicate things, you go back open the door again.
1: So they realize what the manifestation is, what's going on, but they don't realize how they got there.
0: Exactly right.
1: And that's dangerous, because if they do something, they're never going to be free, because they don't know how they got there.
0: That's right. Exactly right. So, you know, when we were thinking about starting this off, the study off, I want to talk about Satan and his kingdom. Hmm. And that he has a kingdom, and that there was a fall. You know, Satan was in heaven with God. And he was the angelic being that was the minister of music. I mean, you know, he was the anointed cherub. And the Bible talks about the exalted position that he had in heaven. And that how that, you know, when we talk about his name was Lucifer, it was the light, you know, the light, the one with light. And it was like that he was made in such a way that the glory of God reflected off of him.
1: Yeah.
0: You know, and he was the one that would reflect the of all the jewels and all the gold and all the stuff that he had. And there's a passage of scripture for, you know, a lot of people have never heard. You and I have. But we have to look at it from, there's a lot of people who have never heard that the Bible talks about what Lucifer looked like and how that he was. It's out of Ezekiel 28. So if somebody needs to look in their Bible and always mark this, that this is a description of Lucifer. And he was talking to the king of Tyre at that time. And then all of a sudden what happens in Ezekiel shifts in his prophecy to where he is in a heavenly realm. He's not talking about the king of Tyre anymore, but he's talking about a person. He's talking about a being that, and I have to strike that word person, he's talking about a being that was definitely not the king of Tyre. And here's what he says in Ezekiel 28, starting in verse 12. He says, "You were the seal of perfection, full of wisdom, perfect in beauty. Now you were in Eden, the garden of God." So we know the king of Tyre was not
1: right
0: there, but yet there's something happening. He says, "Every precious stone was your covering. The sardis, the topaz, the diamond, the beryl, the onyx, the jasper, the sapphire, the turquoise, the emerald with gold. The workmanship of thy timbrels and pipes was prepared for you on the day that you were created." So we know that the only created man was Adam and Eve. And after that were offsprings. They were born in that. So we know that he's talking about a different being. He says, "You were the anointed cherub, the one who covers. I established you. You were on the holy mountain of God. You walked back and forth in the midst of the fiery stones. You were perfect in your ways from the day you were created till iniquity was found in you. By the abundance of your trading, you became filled with violence within and you sinned. Therefore, I cast you as a profane thing out of the mountain of God, and I destroyed you, O covering cherub, from the midst of the fiery stones. Your heart was lifted up because of your beauty. You corrupted your wisdom for the sake of your splendor, and I cast you to the ground." Different translations read different ways, but that's what, in that one there, it really speaks in simplistic language about Lucifer. But he was in the Garden of Eden. He was the one who covers. He had free movement in the mountain of God.
1: Yeah.
0: To be able to go about, and he was perfect in his ways until the day of his creation, until iniquity was found in him. Sin, you know, and what he was doing, he was standing there and see the glory of God reflected off of him, and he wanted that glory of God. Yeah. I'll be like the Most High God. I'll ascend up into the mountain of God. And what happens, you know, when you do some studies about Lucifer. And I'm just going to dig on in here, brother.
1: Go ahead.
0: Just go ahead and tell
1: you
0: that, because this has just been in my spirit, is that Lucifer was the angel of light, beautiful. And when you study about him and all the theologians speak of him, many of them think of him as being, as he moved, you know, he had all these musical instruments that was part of him and it still is part of him. Mm. And he was the music minister of God in heaven, and he would lead worship.

0: listen at this here, is that many of them will say it was that when he moved, is that the instruments played as he moved. He was the instrument. He was that. And he and all of that was part of him. So that when he made movements and motions and all this here, that he was that musical instrument that was playing in heaven, and there was none like him. And like that, and that he says, I want to ascend to where God is. I'm going to go up there where you're at. And I want to sit and have my throne up there. Where he thought that he should be worthy to be worshipped, but what he realized, that he didn't realize, he's just a reflection of God's glory. He was just a reflection of the light that was coming from God, and God had made him with all these beautiful jewels, so that the truly the glory of God was, as you looked at the created being, could see the glory of God.
1: Yeah.
0: And he wanted to take that that upon himself.
2: And that pride came in.
0: The pride came in.
2: And that's what caused men to fall.
0: Yeah, and you know, and what happens is that they believe that as Lucifer, there's a war in heaven. Right. And, you know, God and all sin, when you talk about pride, all sin stems from that root of pride.
1: Right.
0: Everything. You know, and that's what the Bible talks about, is that how that... God resists the proud, but gives grace to the humble. And when he looks at a person who has pride in him, it reminds him, God, of the same thing that Lucifer had, that seed that he found there, and caused the separation between God and him until this day.
2: Yeah, something so beautiful created by God can fall. And today in the church, it's the same.
0: That's exactly
2: right. You know, we can look beautiful like we the Christian that's holy and everything, but we can fall, you know, and it's happening, you know. Now Satan was cast out of heaven, and he took a third of the angels with him. So that's influence.
0: Right, exactly right.
2: You know, and that's demonic influence.
0: Right.
2: Because he's no longer in right standing with God.
0: Amen. So there's another classic passage of scripture that when, if you're going to teach somebody about Satan, his activities, and we look back at what God tries to give us a snapshot, there's another passage of scripture. It's Isaiah 14. And in Isaiah 14 and verse 12, he is prophesying here. And Isaiah is giving us insight about Lucifer. And it says in Isaiah 14 and verse 12, he says, "How you are fallen from heaven, O Lucifer, son of the morning. How you are cut down to the ground, and you were weak, and how you weakened the nations. You have said in your heart, I will ascend unto heaven. I will exalt my throne above the stars of God. I will also sit on the mount of the congregation on the farthest side of the north. I will ascend above the heights of the clouds. I will be like the Most High."
2: There you go.
0: "Yet you shall be brought down to Sheol, to the lowest parts of the pit. Those who see you will gaze at you and consider you, saying, this is the man who made earth tremble, who shook kingdoms, who made the world of the wilderness and destroyed its cities, who did not open the house of the prisoners." So you see, when you read these passages of scripture, the prophets would give us, they were prophesying as the Spirit of God moved upon them, holy men of God. And as the Spirit of God would move upon them, they would start prophesying of things they didn't even know what they were speaking of. Yeah. They were just speaking the words as the Holy Spirit gave them. And here he gives us again insight how that Lucifer came in and said, this is what I'm going to do, and what God said that he was going to do to him also.
2: But isn't this what he's doing in verse 17? You know, in this world, he's out to destroy, you know, he's out to maim, not just kill.
0: Oh, right.
2: You know, and he's doing this, and he's not letting any prisoners free.
0: No.
2: You know, his whole thing is to put somebody in bondage. And again, that's what's happening among Christians today. We don't realize the bondage we end up in, you know, and we don't know how we got there. And then we wake up one day because there's a manifestation.
0: That's right. Yeah, you know, and so when we look at this, yeah, was it John 10 and 10? The scripture says the thief comes not but to kill, to steal, and destroy.
2: Yes.
0: But Jesus comes, says that I come that you may have life and have it more abundantly. So we know that this struggle between God and the devil, I mean, he gives us the insight back eons ago whenever this took place, because we don't know the time frame. We just know that it happened, and how that this set in motion with as John the Revelator. Look at this up for me, brother, if you're with us. Revelation chapter 12 And it talks about how that John says that he drew a third of the angels of heaven with him. And that indicates that when he fell and there was this war in heaven, that a third of the angels that were there threw their lot in with Satan and they fell with him. Now, one thing, do you have that?
2: Is that verse 7?
0: I think it said verse 4. So, but verse 4. Yeah.
2: And his tail drew the third part of the stars of heaven and did cast them down to the earth. And the dragon stood before the woman which was ready to deliver for to devour her child as soon as it was born. And she brought forth a man-child who was to rule all nations with a rod of iron. And her child was caught up unto God and to his throne. And the woman fled unto the wilderness, where she had a place prepared of God. And they should feed her there 1,260 days. And there was war in heaven. Michael and his angels fought against the dragon, and the dragon fought against the angel and prevailed not, neither was their place found any more in heaven. And the great dragon was cast out, the old serpent called the devil and Satan, which deceiveth the whole world. He was cast out unto the earth, and all his angels were cast out with him.
0: Wow. So, you know, God gives us insight throughout Scripture, and you have to piece it together.
2: Yeah.
0: What happened in this war? And there was a war that was, Satan being cast out of heaven had consequences. He's just, you know, and many say that this realm, this earthly realm, was his, was a place. And I'm not going to go into all the theology, because there's right. There's so much in theology about when Earth was created. How about right. this and that? But we know that Satan was cast out of heaven, and where was his domain at? What spiritual realm was in? What was taking place?
2: He became the god of this world.
0: He became the god of this world that we're in now.
2: Yeah.
0: And then, you know, there's a time that happens when Adam and Eve is created. And they're on the earth, you know, and you get your own timeline, you study it. I'm not here to discuss that.
2: Yeah.
0: I'm here to tell you that there's a war between God and Satan and his created being, men, us, and that it still exists to the day because of the hatred that rose up in Satan. And, you know, he has a vengeance against God. And when this war was declared, and there's a great passage of Scripture. It's in John 8 and verse 44. Here's what it talks about. This declaration of war transformed Satan as God's enemy. He's the adversary. And everything that God does is Satan is the adversary to stand in the way of what God wants to do in life. And this declaration of war has set things in motion. And God gives us an image of Satan. Is it John 8 and 44? Where God describes him as a murderer from the beginning.
2: Ye are of your father, the devil, and the lust of your fathers ye will do. He was a murderer from the beginning and abode not in the truth, because there is no truth in him. When he speaketh a lie, he speaketh of his own, for he is a liar and the father of it.
0: So you see, God gives us insight,
2: yeah,
0: looking back, that in him, he's a liar. He's a murderer from the beginning. We know this from the very man and woman at the very beginning, how that murder was the first of the children that came up, the murderer of their children. It's in him. It's in his nature to be like. His nature is to destroy,
2: right,
0: is what we're trying to get at. And that people, let me just say this one thing before I go any further, is I want people to know is that Satan is not God's equal.
2: Right.
0: He is not God's equal.
2: Not at all.
0: He is not on the same level as God. And Satan has duped people into believing that. Satan is, Michael, the archangel, is his counterpart, not God.
2: Right.
0: Both are, Michael and the Lucifer, they are created beings. They are on a higher plane than other angels. And that God is not equal. And Satan is subjugated to God.
2: Absolutely.
0: And he's just not playing by the same rules that God, that all the other angels are playing by. He is doing his own thing for a period of time. So make sure people understand that I'm not trying to portray him as a God equal to God, but yet he has, like you said, he is God of this world, And it is in his power.
2: And he has some authority.
0: And he has authority. And it was released over to him when Adam and Eve in the garden were tempted to sin by eating of the tree of knowledge of good and evil, and was given, and he gave them that key back, gave him authority back over this world, back over to him where God had given that to him.
2: Yeah.
0: And go ahead, brother.
2: And I've also seen, you know, when Jesus was walking here on the earth, when he went into the wilderness, the Bible says he was tempted.
0: Yes.
2: You know, well, the devil can't tempt you with something that he doesn't have authority
0: exactly
2: over.
0: Exactly right. It wouldn't be a real temptation.
2: Exactly. And so he does have a certain amount of authority, and he even tempted Christ. But the good news is that Christ didn't give in to it. And because of the cross, he broke that so that we now have authority also.
0: Right.
2: But it doesn't mean it took the authority away. He's still active in the earth.
0: Exactly right. And as fallen angels were cast out of heaven, you know, we get into the theory of where did demonic spirits come from? What right. about fallen angels and all these different things,
2: demons
0: and all this here, is that we have to understand is that just as there are angels that are sent to protect us and to be with us and looking over the heirs of salvation, there are angels the same way on the other side. You know, and there are demonic forces, demonic powers that feed off of the flesh, that feed off of spiritual things that man has, you know, is doing. And they have their abode. They have works and they have powers that they do. Just like you talked about the woman. And where was this at? In Africa?
2: Yes, in Liberia.
0: Yeah, you mean, she had the powers. So let's go ahead and tell people. I've been speaking here for a moment. Tell everybody who we're listening to.
2: You're listening to 99.9 WUCC Williston. And you've tuned in to It's Really Supernatural. Our host is Pastor Henry Schaefer. I'm your co-host, John Aguilar. And we're talking about demonic powers. You know, its origins, where it comes from, its influence, and how it all comes together in the Word of God.
0: Amen. Thank you, brother, for that. So you know that I want to let people know that there is a cosmic struggle. People says, well, I'm saved. Mm-hmm. I'm a Christian. Now I've been translated from the kingdom of darkness over into the kingdom of light, and Satan has no power and no authority over me. I'm going, what preacher have you been listening to?
2: Yeah.
0: What Bible are you reading? You know, I look at all those men in Scripture, how that just as soon as you are translated from the kingdom of darkness into the kingdom of light, you are entered into a struggle.
2: Yeah.
0: You are entered into a warfare more intense than it could ever have been in your life. And that the enemy now sets his sight on you instead of being one of his prisoners of war or one of his spoils of war. He looks and sees you now as an adversary with power of God, Christ Jesus, and now you are a threat to his kingdom and the loss of souls that his desire is to.
2: Yeah.
0: I can tell you're ready to go with this.
2: Yeah, and I believe each one of us that God has given us a mandate for souls, and let's just say it's 500, you know, and we only get 479 by the time we cross over, then we really haven't done what fulfilled the call of God in our life. Just an example, you know. But, you know, the Bible tells us that if we say we have fellowship with him, but we walk in darkness, we lie.
0: Right.
2: And the truth is not in us.
0: Yep.
2: Well, who's the father of lies? We already read that.
0: Mm-hmm.
2: You know. So here, I'm saved. My spirit's been regenerated, born again, but my body didn't get saved.
0: Right.
2: And so there's still temptations. There's still demonic influence. There have been places, I'm sure you have, and I myself, I testify, we walk into and you can feel a demonic presence.
0: Oh, yeah. Something's not right in this place. Yeah. You know, and with that being, you know, when there's people that will come around you and, you know, it's not the same spirit.
2: Right.
0: We don't have the same spirit inside us. There's something not here. You know, some people says, well, he's full of the devil. No, a lot of it is the reason why you don't feel comfortable is because we do have the Holy Ghost. Mm-hmm. And we are called of God, and you don't want to submit to any authority. I've had people tell me, ain't no man going to tell me what to do.
2: And isn't that run rampant in the church nowadays?
0: Does. Yeah, you know, it's the same thing. It's the same spirit Lucifer had.
2: Right. He didn't want to submit.
0: Yeah.
2: And, you know, when you do a word study on submission, it goes beyond just yielding oneself.
0: Right.
2: You know, it even goes beyond surrender.
0: Right.
2: It's as if you're in a courtroom and the arguments have been given and the judge lays down a hammer and said, it's this way.
0: Yeah.
2: There's no more talk. There's no more discussion. And it even goes further to say without opinion.
0: Mm-hmm.
2: We always have an opinion.
0: Oh, I like that. Yeah.
2: You know, everybody have an opinion. Yeah. I've seen it in the church just about all my life. Somebody in the choir, they don't like the way the choir director's singing, you know, doing that song. Well, we don't do it that way. We've always done it this way, but I guess we'll do it that way because you the choir director, I guess.
0: And have that air.
2: Yeah.
0: That's like the devil, isn't it?
2: Yeah.
0: Well, absolutely. Yeah, God, that's the one you want me to sing. I'll sing it, but that ain't the way I want to do it, but I'm going, come on.
2: And that's not submission.
0: No.
2: That's, you know, you got an opinion.
0: You know, I used to have that kind of attitude when I wasn't saved.
2: Yeah.
0: You know what I mean? But when Jesus came in, it changed a lot of that. And that's what, you know, and that is exactly what we're going to get at into this study, dealing with people or dealing with a spirit, because that's a spirit.
2: Yeah.
0: That's causing them. They're not, you know, a spirit that's not going to submit to authority.
2: And also find where it comes from.
0: Yeah.
2: You know, and I believe a lot of doors like that are open because of the submission thing. How are we going to submit to one another when we're really not submitted to God?
0: Right.
2: You know, we believe we are because we said a prayer, we're Christians.
0: Right.
2: But, you know, the evidence of our submission to God is submitting to authority.
0: Yeah.
2: You know, Romans 13 says that God put all, whether they, it's not talking about saved or unsaved, all authority was placed by him. And if we do not submit, we bring judgment on ourselves.
0: Yeah.
2: Yet in the church, so many times they go along as long as the pastor's doing it the way they think it should be done.
0: Yeah, they told me, when someone told me, he said, well, you're doing pretty good for the first year you were here. You know, then after that, you know, it was like, okay, we're taking this, you're going to be leading. Because, you know, the pastor is the leader. You know, it's not like, well, we get the, okay, this is where I believe the Lord wants us to go. And hey, everybody, does that sound all right with everybody? Okay, can we all vote on this? Is this the direction we need to go in, everybody? And if we all get consensus, then we all going to go. That's not the way.
2: Not leadership.
0: That's not leadership. You know, that is not the way it is. Is that we pray, we believe, we seek God, and say, I think this is the direction that God wants us to go in. And you have to now let's walk, let's go, and say, okay, we're on board, we're going.
2: And it's sad to say that we've come to an age where now we put out surveys.
0: Yeah.
2: You know, on what kind of music we should have in church.
0: Yeah.
2: You know, now I'm meddling, I guess. You're looking at me.
0: Yeah, well, I just did that.
2: You put out surveys.
0: Yeah, wish the hat now.
2: Yeah. And why? Because now we're tuned to please people, you know, because people, they make us a ruckus.
0: Yeah.
2: And why? Because they're not really truly submitting to the call and the ministry that God has placed the
0: right.
2: pastor.
0: Exactly right.
2: You know, and what happens is the pastor ends up struggling, and in an effort to try to get everybody on the same page,
0: right.
2: a lot of times we end up, you know, moving away from the very thing God called us to
0: yeah,
2: do.
0: Yeah, you know, I don't want to be like those angels in heaven, or that were in heaven, that threw their lot in with a rebellious type like Satan, the deceiver, you know, the adversary.
2: Yeah.
0: I don't want to throw my lot in with him. I want to, you know, in the angels that are in heaven today, that some people say, well, the angels, they were not created with free will. Yes, they were. Those angels who are in heaven, they're not chained in heaven.
2: Right.
0: They're there because they want to be there.
2: Exactly.
0: You understand?
2: And they choose to submit.
0: And they choose to submit to God. They were committed with, created with a free will also, just like Satan was created.
2: And
0: the other angels, they chose to do what they wanted to do, and they're just, and, but you see, what people don't realize is this here, is that man was created, and is created with a free will. In that God had so, and thank God for, the grace that he bestowed through Christ Jesus upon the human race, and he provided a sacrifice for the sin of rebellion against him.
2: Yeah.
0: You know, and he gave us a opportunity to say, thank you, Lord Jesus, for coming and dying for me through my rebellion and through the rebellion of my great-great-great, Adam and Eve. Thank you for that opportunity to ask for forgiveness for salvation, because I understand the angels did the same thing, but God did not grant them repentance.
2: Right.
0: He did not grant them a way to get back into the graces of God. Their lot was chosen, and their latter end is hell. And in Revelation chapter 20, when it talks about Satan and his angels, they're going to be cast into the lake of fire forever and ever. And you got all these people out there teaching ultimate reconciliation, that God's ultimately going to reconcile everybody. What Bible are they reading?
2: Not this one.
0: When they read the Bible and they say that Satan and his angel are going to be thrown into the lake of fire, and all those who follow him, all the liars and murderers and all those people who stand at the great white throne judgment, he didn't give them an opportunity.
2: He didn't give them a second chance.
0: Second chance, but he gives us. Thank God. Thank you, Jesus. I got my hand raised in the air. Thank you, Lord, for giving man a second chance, because we could be in the same fix as they are. And that's why I think that Satan is so mad at man and all that man has done, because look at the redemption that comes through Jesus Christ. It's truly a battle for souls that will go into hell with him. And God has us as fivefold ministers and Christians in this area to reach out into the harvest field. And that's what this radio station is about. That's why God has raised this station up. It's for people to hear what I'm preaching right now, that God loves you. He has given you a chance for salvation. It's through Jesus Christ. The pride that's in your heart saying, I don't need to be saved. Jesus died for your sin.
2: Yes.
0: All you've got to do is bow your knees to the Most High God and say, Father, forgive me of my sin. I want to be saved. I want to make heaven my home. I don't want to serve the devil. I am tired of living like this here. I want to have life and have it more abundantly only through your son, Jesus. And you can be saved today.
2: Right.
0: Right now.
2: And repent.
0: And repent. And listen. And walk in newness of life. Praise God.
2: Amen.
0: I've been preaching tonight, haven't I?
2: Yeah, but
0: you
2: go
0: can
2: ahead.
0: Tell, you can Minister. Tell. This has just been inside me, brother.
2: And you got to get it out.
0: You know, and just tell you, this is the burden that God has laid on my heart for the last 2 weeks to tell you. We are in a struggle. And if you don't throw your lot in with Jesus Christ, you're going to wind up in a devil's hell. And people need to know that. And he's deceiving people into making them think that this story that we tell, everything in the world goes down to one or two things. You either serve God or you're serving the devil. Yeah. It's one or the other. There's no middle ground.
2: Yeah.
0: And you can decide today what you want to do. And there are influences. Then that's where we're going to be going in the next couple of weeks. There are influences that, because you have thrown your lot in with the devil, it gives him access to your life.
2: Right.
0: I mean, there are demonic powers and forces that are totally destroying your life through the drugs, whether it be through some type of demonic activity, through some type of sickness, and at the same time, people
2: or some type of sin.
0: Yeah, or some type of sin that they're in. Help me out here, brother.
2: Yeah, sometimes. Some type of sin, you know. Sin still separates us from God. And that deception that comes in the body of Christ a lot of times is that we're okay. We believe we're okay. And then we're doing things of the world and we haven't, transformed. We still conform to a lot of things, and it opens doors, you know. And doors were created to keep some things out. Or to keep some things in. They're portals,
0: right?
2: You know, entrance ways, exit ways, you know. And a lot of times, over the years in other cultures, they would decorate a door to keep bad spirits away, or they would decorate a door to hope that the gods would give them more harvest or something.
0: Yeah, you know, that was one thing that when you look back in the Old Testament. And you see how that these different cultures, and God gives us glimpses in the Old Testament of these different societies, these different cultures who had different gods that they would serve. Now realize that Satan wants to be served, to be worshipped, and that demonic forces, they want to be worshipped. And they present themselves in a way that they can have power, like the woman you was talking about. They can do some things. But here's what the Lord tells us. It's in Deuteronomy chapter 18. Look at this here. And there shall not be found among you any who makes a son to pass, a daughter to pass through the fire, or one who practices witchcraft or soothsayer. Now, if God is telling us this, He's telling us it's the truth about these powers. He's just not telling us that, they exist. And so he says, a soothsayer, one who interprets omens, or a sorcerer, or one who conjures spells, or a medium, or a spiritualist, or one who calls the dead up. For all those who do these things are an abomination to the Lord. For these nations which you will dispossess, listen to soothsayers and diviners, but as for you, the Lord your God has not appointed you to do such things. So what we have to understand is that God was bringing them into a land that was just totally demon-possessed, and people worshiped these demons through witchcraft and sorcery and omens, and they would set up a tree of an Ashtaroth, and the god of Ashtaroth would, or Baal, the worship of the rain that could bring the rain and bring the crops, and these different gods that they came in. They were behind those powers, behind those objects. But they know that in a tree, that there was nothing in the tree.
2: Right.
0: They know that in the worship of this idol, there was nothing in that idol. But they'll tell you they were worshiping the spirit that was behind that thing.
2: Right. Just that, like we read, there was an anointing on Lucifer.
0: Right.
2: So it's a spirit thing.
0: That's
2: anointing
0: right.
2: is the spirit. When Jesus said, the Spirit of God has anointed me, it just means the Spirit has come upon him and is operating, equipping him for that. It's the same as you're saying. This object is not a tree. A tree is a tree. But because there was a ceremony,
0: right.
2: some demonic ceremony, or some setting aside of this object for evil, it becomes an influence of evil, where, in the book of Acts, they prayed over handkerchiefs and people got saved.
0: Right.
2: In demonic influence, they do what they call black mirrors and objects and different hexagrams and different things like this that they use. I met a warlock once, and he didn't like being called a warlock. He rather called himself a high priest.
0: Yeah.
2: And he was at the flea market, and he was selling black mirrors, which looks like a piece of glass. There's no reflection. And he says,
0: wow.
2: You actually, before it's just a mirror, but he does some incantation over it.
0: Yeah.
2: After he sells it. And now they can see into the future. They can draw things out. They can attack people. They can do all kinds of stuff with this.
0: Yeah.
2: So it's just glass.
0: Right.
2: But now it's used for.
0: It's really supernatural is what we're talking about. And there's, like I say, there's nothing that they're going to tell us that they're not, we won't believe. Listen here. I'm going to do something that I don't normally do. I want to open up the phone lines.
2: All right.
0: And let people, there's pastors, there's people listening who want to throw their lot in with us and just tell it. Yes, echo. Yes, this is what's happening. This is taking place. 803, you just go ahead and tell them. 803-335-3131. That's 803-335-3131. And just call in here, and we're going to try to get you on the air here, and just, hey, we want to speak with you. Say, yeah, this is definitely needed. We're going to be tell people next week about this study here. But we want to tell you that, the kingdom of God is real. The kingdom of the devil is real.
2: Darkness is real.
0: It's real. And that you need to be aware of this here and start preparing for battle. And that's what we're going to do here in the next few weeks. We're going to tell you how to battle this thing.
2: Right.
0: I'm going to tell you how that you can overcome the devil through the blood of Jesus Christ, and how that he has given us all power and he's given us all authority. Just as someone called me and left me a voicemail, an email saying, Pastor, we want you to call this person, talk to this person here. There's some demonic activity that's taking place with this child. And that's when God was really telling me, said, listen, you know what you need to do, and you need to tell others. And you need to educate the body of Christ that you have the power and authority to be able to to come against the powers of darkness. So if you're listening out there, come on,
2: 803-335-3131. Give us a call and chime in. And, you know, as we talk about demonic power, as we learn to identify them, you know, and what to do about them.
0: Yeah, hey,
2: you know, we've got to identify them. How they influence us, and in the next weeks to come, we'll touch on that. How they influence, what doors are open in our life we don't realize are open. You know, what kind of things we're doing that open the door to demonic influence. One of those things is drugs. You know, I learned a long time ago they open the door to demonic influence.
0: That's right.
2: Sometimes it's music, because Lucifer was, you know, that's what his job was. You know, is music, and some music is divine and good for worship, but not all music is, you know. And there's so many different things that happen.
0: Here we go.
2: We have a caller.
0: Hello, caller. You're live and on the air.
1: Hi, Mrs. Crystal Laredo. How are you?
0: Just fine. How you doing, Crystal?
1: I'm doing
0: your
1: good.
0: Comment?
1: Doing
0: you have a comment or question?
1: I had a question. I understand that we're talking about demonic spirits tonight, and there's been a lot of questions that's come up to me several times about spirits and different things. People who believe in ghosts or whatnot, are ghosts actually biblical, or is that a demonic spirit? Like, if you actually see something in your home or something's moving, like people oftentimes come up to me and say, no, is that biblical, or are those demonic spirits?
0: Well, listen, I appreciate your comment and your question here. I'll give you my opinion of that, of my expertise that I've had in that, is that the poltergeist activity where there's apparitions and they're seeing things, that is a manifestation of a demonic power, a demonic spirit, and that I truly believe that they can move things in your house. They can bring in an atmosphere with them. They can make sound. They can talk,
2: open and close doors.
0: Open and close doors. That these are demonic powers that that, you know, you see all this on television, to where people are make movies, or they you know, it's we're inquisitive. You know, that's where the enemy gets is they're inquisitive. And they don't realize that they are seeing the manifestations of a demonic spirit there. And if someone says, well, this is the spirit of of my family, or someone's in my family, listen, that when a person passes away, according to scripture, is that there's a separation from this life to the other side, and there is no coming back.
1: Absolutely.
0: There is no coming back. But yet,
1: right.
0: But
1: to be
0: listen.
1: Absent from the body is to be present with the Lord.
0: Absolutely right. So how does the spirit know about us? Because listen here, very simple, is that spirit was with that person all their life and walked with them. Mm-hmm. They know everything intimately about them. So to deceive the people who are still here, to make them that's how the mediums are used, and that's how all these things happen in that. So does that answer your question?
1: It does. May I just ask one last thing?
0: Okay.
1: And John, hopefully you can help me with this as well. Jonathan, he's 11, but a couple of months ago, he was attacked in his room at night, and then actually pushed him down on the bed and held his hand over his mouth.
0: Yes.
1: And said, I'm going to show you what I can do to you.
0: Yes.
1: And it was a very, very angry voice. And
0: yes.
1: It has scared Jonathan to pieces.
0: Yes.
1: Now, he's very active in the Lord, and he's actually recently just done some missions work. So he's very active in the Lord. But that spirit was, it just frightened him to all get out.
2: And it was a demonic spirit, you know.
1: Yeah.
2: It was a demonic spirit that came and attacked him. It came in somewhere. There, and these next weeks we'll investigate more of that.
0: Exactly right.
2: Where these doors open, where it comes in, and there's many different ways that it's come in. And I know Miss Crystal and Jonathan has done a wonderful thing. He took so many days and went barefooted to collect money to put shoes on children in Africa. And I just commend him and his mama and what they're doing there down in Hoboken. And God bless you, and I thank you for calling in.
0: Yeah.
2: And
0: well, you know, listen, and we're going to go ahead and release the call right now. You have anything else, Crystal?
1: That's it. Thank you for your help.
0: Yes, ma'am. I'm going to go ahead and speak to that issue here in just a moment. So stay listening to us, okay?
1: Yes, sir.
0: God bless. Thanks for calling.
1: Thank you.
2: And I know that that she's a Christian, and I know they pray and come against that thing and stop that thing.
0: Yeah.
2: But it's a demonic. And what she was talking about, ghosts and people that look familiar, someone that died and they see their
0: familiar
2: body.
0: Spirits.
2: And that's familiar spirits. It's a account in the Bible with Saul and Samuel. He went and he thought he saw Samuel, but Samuel had already been dead, you know, and it was a familiar spirit. The Bible identifies it as a familiar spirit. One of the reasons why, you know, things happened.
0: Saul was rejected too, because he sought for that instead of seeking to God. Looking at, but you know, again, of course, just to echo those people who are listening, and so that something that you said is that there is a way to pray. I don't want to leave people that here not having a way to be able to protect themselves. I believe in the blood of Jesus.
2: Yes,
0: I believe that there's power in the blood of Jesus, and the devil hates the blood of Jesus. The next thing is that the demonic powers are subjugated to the authority of Jesus Christ in the name of Jesus. And that God has given to every believer the power of authority as a Christian, as a believer. So there's certain things that you have to realize is that it's all done by faith. It's done by the spoken word. And then again, it's a matter of you taking authority as a Christian. There's a lot of people who try to do this here, and they're not Christians. They're just saying, well, this is just some kind of incantation to make it work. But no. It's the power and authority of Jesus Christ. So what I do when somebody asks me to do something like that, I tell them, listen, if you go in here and you, first of all, you try to identify, you know, what opened the door into this attack maybe. But then at the same time is that I believe that God has given the angels for protection for us too. Because he says in Psalm 91 that he would cover us under his covering. He'd give his angels charge over us to keep us in all our ways. And so with that being said, is you tell people this here is that you go into the situation and make sure that they are saved. The person that you're praying for, are you a Christian?
2: Right.
0: You know, are you saved? Are you serving the Lord Jesus Christ? Or have you opened the door up in something in your life, you know, that you have been involved in? I mean, we don't know if they've been playing with Ouija boards, or we don't know if they've been playing Minecraft. We don't know what they've been doing behind the scenes. And then that opens the door up. So you make sure that they confess all sin, and that if they've committed any sin, it's placed under the blood of Jesus. And then you take authority over this. We take Satan, I command you to turn loose the attack on this child or this person. And I command you to go in the name of Jesus, for you have no authority here. And then you pray over your house. You pray over your home. Is that this is the anoint the doors. Pray over your house. Take your house back. And discard things in your house that is not a Christian at all. Listen. Over the next few weeks, this is what we're going to be talking about.
2: Yeah.
0: We're going to be talking about, we are in a cosmic struggle between good and evil, God and the devil, and that we want to educate the body of Christ. Someone says, well, I'm not listening to that. Well, go ahead. You go and listen to your psychologist then, and let me, I like the way you, how's that working for you?
2: You're right. You know,
0: how's that working for you?
2: Yeah, and I I appreciate Crystal calling in with that input, because there are so many others that have not called in that may be dealing with that same thing. A manifestation in their home where it's an attack against their children or against them, or, you know, some type of manifestation physically.
0: Again, you're not going to call in and tell us anything that we're not going to believe.
2: That's right.
0: Because this is beyond. Now, you know, we've been talking over the last few weeks where we're talking about Jesus appearing and healing and doing this and doing. That's really supernatural. Yeah. And that's that one side of it. The other side is that we are in this battle that we're in here, and that we want to open up the minds and lives of people. 803-335-3131. Just give us a call with your comment, your question, something that you would want us to touch on here in the next few weeks as we do this study. You're listening to It's Really Supernatural. So it's 803-335-3131. God bless you as you listen, traveling down the road, call on in here. But, you know, we know that in the Old Testament, that Satan can influence Christians.
2: Right.
0: And a lot of people don't realize that. I think about the time when David numbered the people in the Old Testament. David was not supposed to number the amount of people that was in his army. And the Bible says that Satan, the adversary, came to him and caused him to count how many people was in the army of Israel. Yeah. And because of that sin of David, is that there was a plague that was loosed.
2: Yeah.
0: And all across the land, I think it was Joab that came and said, David, you don't want to do this here. You don't want to do this here. But nevertheless, submission to you, David, we will go and number the people. And when that happened and the number came in, then all of a sudden God releases a plague over the people. And the very thing that David was trusting in, the numbers of men and women and his children, those things that he was trusting in became the very thing that God cursed. There's a message in that. The very thing that you're trusting in, other than God, is the very thing that God will curse. But anyway, David opened the door to demonic activity and oppression through the whole nation of Israel. And
2: because of that suggestion.
0: Yes, and listen, if David can do that, and it patterned America at this time, my God, what has our president and those in Congress and our leaders, what have they turned loose on America because they have chosen to do something God has not told us to do, whether it be through the sin of homosexuality, whether it be abortion, and have said, well, we don't care what God's word says. We're going to do this anyway.
2: Yeah.
0: And look at the oppression that America is under because of the rebellion. Well, I'm preaching tonight, aren't I?
2: Yeah.
0: Because it's true.
2: Because of sin.
0: It's because of sin. And people say, well, Satan can't tempt me to do anything. Well, I'm not. But hey, listen, he did it through David to the whole nation.
2: Yeah.
0: Was judged. And there was thousands, hundreds of, I know thousands that was killed. I don't know if it was 100,000. I know at least thousands, 70, 80, 90,000 was killed because of the sin of David of numbering the people. Of course, now David now goes by as the piece of property called Ornan. Ornan owned the piece of property, the threshing floor of Ornan the Jebusite. He goes there and he buys that purchase, that land there, and he builds an altar before the Lord, and the Lord stays the plague. And that's the same thing America's got to do. They got to get on their altar before God, and God can stay the plague that's in America. So you're listening. Go ahead, bro.
2: But you know, something that gets me is, as you're talking, is, you know, David, he had a heart after God, yet he missed it, you know?
0: That's right.
2: And so it tells me we could be in the church, we could be in leadership, we could be pastors, we could be teachers, we could just be churchgoers.
0: Right.
2: You know, Christians. We could have the heart of God.
0: Right.
2: And still miss it.
0: That's right.
2: You know, still miss it. Why? Because sin is still sin.
0: That's right. Well, we're getting close to the end here. Just 3 or 4 more minutes before we close out. I've really enjoyed this tonight. I feel the burden of the Lord lifting off of me to try to help people who are out there in that. Be listening the next few weeks to Israeli Supernatural, 7 o'clock
2: Friday night.
0: On Friday nights, and we're going to be rebroadcasting this tomorrow at 3:00. But I want people to know that there is hope. And you know, I've had people call me, Bishop, and tell me that, you know, they've had demonic activity in their home, that this spirit would attack them, you know, and actually beat them up, you know, and would make them very angry in this, and would talk, and through the phone was able to talk with them and be able to pinpoint, this is the activity, this is what opened the door, and this is what you need to do to close that door. And they did it, and we did it, and had the best sleep they've ever gotten in weeks and months because of identifying the power of the enemy. Last few moments, couple of minutes, 803-335-3131. Last phone call of the night. But I've really enjoyed this tonight, brother.
2: Yes.
0: Thanks for helping me out here tonight. And hey, Jesus is the victor.
2: Yeah.
0: Amen. We are on the winning side.
2: That's right.
0: And, you know, when I start talking about this here, or I start to minister concerning these kind of things, is that this is where the enemy attacks, mostly me in ministry. He does things like, I'm going to shut you up.
2: Yeah.
0: He doesn't like this here.
2: Right.
0: Just preaching this from a pulpit, you know, where you have 100 people or whatever you have. But now he's given us a opportunity on the radio to be able to share these things with the harvest field and reach into the harvest field and be able to break the demonic powers that's in people's minds, keeping them from serving God.
2: Right.
0: You know, and the things that's pressing in on their head, on their mind, can't think clearly. But God can set them free. He's going to do it here in the next few weeks. I'm believing it. Amen.
2: Amen. Amen. Well, I appreciate being here, and appreciate Miss Crystal calling in with her input, And we look forward to these next Fridays to come. Amen.
0: Amen. Well, brother, we're going to go ahead and get ready to get out of here. You've been listening to It's Really a Supernatural. And I thank you for tuning in tonight along with Bishop John Aguilar tonight. I'm Henry Schaefer, and I want to thank you for listening to It's Really Supernatural program. Now tune in next week for more Acts of the Holy Spirit.
3: 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God bless you.
4: Let's pray. Father, we love you. Thank you for today. Thank you for your blessing. Thank you for the time to come together today in the name of Jesus. So we bind the strong man in every person. Say, you hear me, strong man? You are bound. You are weak. Hold that in. You are defeated in the name of Jesus. You understand me? Jesus defeated you at the cross. You hear me? Any spirit that came in this place, not of God, bind you up, command you to leave in the name of Jesus. Let me have that blue glove over yonder. Out you go in the name of Jesus. Say, Jezebel, you're not wanted in this place, so out you go. You can't have this place anymore. In the name of Jesus. Yeah, you hold those two there for a moment. Let's do this right here for a minute. Oh, hold that door. Y'all, Rev, just get it all set up. We had to find this. Is there a sock over there? Bring that white sock. We're going to need that. You know, with the tug of war, what they do is they get it tied right in the middle. They put a flag right in the middle of it. Anybody ever seen that? Yeah, man. God said, you tell them. He said, you talk to them about a real simple illustration. Talk to them about tug of war. He says, they don't realize what's going on. He said, I want you to tell them what's happening to them right now. Show them what's happening. You're right in the middle of a tug of war and you don't know it. All of you. Every one of us. Let me have one in. Hold that other end in there. Come up here, bro. Come on up here. I'm looking at the weight. No, the one behind you right here. Come. I'm looking at the weight class right now. Come right here. You'd be too big. You'd probably be a little too big. You'd be a little too small. You'd probably be just about right. Yeah, get right here in the middle. Y'all got me in the middle? Y'all see it in the middle, everybody? We're going to put it in the middle right here. Now, let me tell you how they tell you to do this here. You're going to do the game. The one who's over the game, they stand on the rope. That way there, it's a fair pull. Nobody pulls before it's time. Y'all don't know they do that, do you? So you came to church today to learn that on the tug of war, they stand on the rope. The one that's over the rope stands on it to give it a fair game. You know who's standing on your rope right now? God's standing on your rope right now. He's making it a fair game today. He's standing. He's taking all the pressure off. He's letting you know it's a fair, even fight. Somebody shout amen. Someone said, I didn't know all this here. Let's raise our hands and pray then. Father, we love you. Thank you for today. Thank you for your blessing. I pray over the message. Lord, I pray that you would just touch the hearts and the lives of the people today as we speak about the tug of war. Help me deliver what you would want me to share to these your people today. We'll give you glory and praise, Father, for all that you share with us today. In Jesus' name we pray, everybody says, amen. Bill, you can be seated just for a moment. Dewey, you can be seated. So we're just going to talk a moment about how they do the tug of war. I'm going to get you, sir, in just a moment. In a moment, I'm going to go get you, then I'm going to get you as well, okay? And then I'm going to get you, and then I need another small, the little blonde girl right here. I'm going to need her in just a little bit right here. All right? Because there's strategy in the way that they do this here. So what they do is they stand here in the rope and they get everybody ready to go. And there's strategy in winning the tug of war. Now, they used to have tug of war back in the early 1900s. It was a the Olympics. Some talk about the Olympics, the World Olympics. And they did that for some 20, 25 years. They had the Olympics tug of war. Did y'all realize they had that tug of war? Well, now they don't have it in tug of war because they had to downsize all the games. So they took the tug of war out. And now they do have a World Olympics or World Games. And that this is part of the World Games. And there are teams and there is strategy in which they do this here. God said, I want you to talk about tug of war today. Tell my church that they are in a tug of war and they don't even know it. Did I give you one there, brother, in Galatians chapter 5 and verse 19? Let's look at Galatians chapter 5 and verse 19 for a moment. I think that's the one I gave you. Whichever one I gave you in Galatians, whatever you get. Look what he says here. This is what's going on here. For the flesh lusteth against the spirit. And what else does it say? And the spirit against the flesh. And these are contrary to one to the other, so that ye cannot do the things that you would. Isn't that crazy? Is that right here in the Bible that talks about a battle that's going on. Now, you can't move. You say right here. You cannot move. Look here, you're on the tug of war side right here. Everything that you can't pull on this, I'm going to have to move, all right? Everything they do on tug of war has strategy. So let me tell you how they tell you to do this here. Which one? Brother, hurry, come. I want you to get on this side. I want you to get right here. Come and get right here. And I want, who did I say? Come here, brother, run. And then who was the child? Come here with me. Now, what I want you to do is I want you to get right here. You can pick the rope up. Pick the rope up there. Pick the rope up here. And you can get in the middle. Get in the middle. The middle of the rope. Everybody on the same side. Everybody on the same side. Everybody on the same side. Yeah, come right here for me. And you're going to get right here in the middle. Okay? Now listen. Strategy. They tell you to put the strong in the back. Put the strong up front. And you put the lesser, I didn't say weak, the one that are lesser in the middle. It's strategy. This is a winning team. This is how they do this. They know that if they do this, that they have strategy in winning. Now, I want you to slide back. I want you to taunt the rope up a little bit. Tie the rope up. Put your hands back. Go. You got to move back a little bit. Move on back with her, with him. Move on back. Move on back. Move on back. Now, where is... did I have the blue gloves given? Hurry. Did I have both of them? Was there another one there? Now, this is how they do this. I'm going to do it here on the floor so that you can see it right here. So there's his mark, and it's measured the same from the center. You see what I mean? So your mark is to get that center over that blue. Your job is to get this on this side of the blue. Everybody say, this is what is called traditional tug of war. Let's talk about some rules. The rules in this here are that you cannot take the rope. You cannot put it on your shoulder. Put it on your shoulder. Like you're going to pull it like that. You can't put it on your shoulder. It has to be on the side. You cannot take your arm. You can't take your arm and take your rope and lock it down like that. You can't do the rope. Do it down like that. See how he's doing that? It's against the rules. It has to be straight. It has to be like this, okay? There is a way, though. Oh, I guess the best way to do it. Brother, run that little video up there that I have. Get that one ready. There's a little video. It's only 2 minutes. I hope YouTube don't take me down for showing a two-minute video. You know, last week they took everything down I showed. Did y'all know that? So it must be I must be showing something right. If YouTube won't let it go on there, you must be showing something good about Jesus. You ready? Watch now. Take the strain. Put their foot in. Y'all do it. Take the strain. Put your foot down. Rope to center. Let me have it this way a little bit. Right there, rope to center. Now, see how they're leaning? See how they dig? Now, watch, look at the basic position here. They teach this. God said, tell them they're in tug of war. They don't know it. You don't even know how to fight. My job is to instruct you. Center of gravity. You can change your center of gravity by the way you grab the rope

0: 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Walk together. Power walk. Look side to side. Power walk. That's your power walk. See it? Absorb. Now watch. They're pulling hard. Now they're gonna let them. Look. Let them pull. Wear them out. Wear them out. Wear them out. Counterattack. We got to practice. It's crazy, isn't it? Someone said, we didn't know we had all this in tug of war. Yeah. Isn't this crazy? You see how they absorbed the pull. You see how that they was a constant walk. They walked together in unison. You see, what people don't realize is that what God said, the flesh lusteth against the spirit against the flesh, that you cannot do the things that you would. Well, watch this one here. Now, this just for simplicity, don't yank people down or anything like this here. But this side right over here, we're going to let this one here, you're going to be the flesh. Look at it here. You're the flesh side right here. This side over here is going to be the what? The spirit side. All right? Somebody got to have to help me out here do this here. Don't everybody jump up here and run up here and help me at one time. Doesn't matter. Just need to come. Come right here. Rachel, come help me do this. Right here. Okay, so you ready? Dana, come do this here. Don't try to run out of here. Okay, so this is the what side over here? Okay, so what I need you to do is hang this right here. And look at this right here.
1: Okay.
0: Look at that. You got to open. You can clip it right there off the top of it or open it up, whatever you want to do. You see this one right here? Rachel, come do this right here. See that right there?
1: Yes, sir.
0: Now, clip that on there. Look at this. It's going to get real tight here in just a moment. It's going to get real tight. It's all right, Rachel. That's good. That's good, Rachel. All right, y'all see it? Now, here's what's happening right here. What happens here is that this is the flesh on the right side, and this is the spirit. This is the Holy Ghost on this side. Okay? Let's do it this way here. You go to McDonald's. It's wrong. It's always wrong. You pull up to the window. Now, let me tell you what gets ready to happen now. What's happening? Now, this is the spirit. This is the good side. But why is this on that side? Because what this side's trying to do is do away, is to defeat love and trying to let it come this way. Let it come to get hate right in the middle. See what I mean? Do you understand? Let hate show up. Now let's go the other way. And what this side's trying to do, hold it right there, is try to pull on it. You're trying to get love right there in the middle. See what I'm getting at? It depends on which side wins, whether or not you win. Because if it loses, you lose. Understand? So, move it on back a moment. Put it right in the middle. In the middle, to the ground, rope to the ground. Every day, all the way to the ground. Is there another ground y'all don't know? The floor, say the floor. To the floor. You wake up in the morning time, and what's your prayer? This is a fresh day. Thank you for today. What else are we going to say? Lord, lead me, guide me, show me, be with me. Everything you want me to be today, I want to do. All of a sudden, God says, here's what I want you to do. I want you to walk in the Spirit, pick up the rope. And the devil on the other side, the tug of war begins, picks up the rope. Wait a minute, don't snatch me off of here. Okay, you can begin your day. Not yet. Oh, look at this here. Downstairs, everything's fine. You did some praying, or let me tell you how it works like this here. You get up in the morning time, we need to go read our Bible and pray some. Huh? Wait a minute. Which side wins? Tug of war. You tell me which one's the tug of war.

You tell me who won before they got out of the house. Who won that tug of war? You know, they have different, you know, they don't do tug of war one time. You know that, right? I mean, it's, you know that, right? They don't bowl one game. They bowl several games in a set to see who wins the tournament. So you're going to do this many times during the daytime. You're going to do this a lot in your life. You're going to learn this. God says, tell my people they're in a tug of war. They don't know it. And listen here, you think that life has been difficult to this point? Wait till you see what's coming. And you're going to have to learn to walk. Put up Galatians, what was it, Galatians 5? Get that one ready to go all the time. Learn to walk in the Spirit. For the flesh lusts against the Spirit. And the Spirit against the what? Flesh. And these are contrary one to the other. So that you cannot do the things that you would do or how you should respond. You don't respond the way you're supposed to respond. Well, I just had a chip on my shoulder. It's always been, yeah, I just go to McDonald's, and guess what happens when you go to McDonald's? And it's not right. You ready? Look at this here. Here we go. How did you respond to them? How did you respond to them? How did you respond, everybody? Hate. You drive off and you go over and you say, oh, Lord, what do you say? Oh, forgive me, Lord. We're going to reset it back to center. You get on to work. Go on to work that day. Go on there. Do what you're supposed to do at work. You walk in and there's the person or the boss that you don't like. And how do you respond to him with an attitude? You ready? How do you respond? Do you respond, the tug of war begins, pull? Pull? You tell me who wins. All depends on, if he better not say nothing to me. He better not say nothing to me. If he says something, I'm going to give him a piece of my mind. Somebody shout amen. And that tug of war begins. Or you're going to get involved with some people at work. Friends, co-workers. I'm telling you what, I know because I work with people. And I knew that if I had to supervise people and that they were paired up with another pair, so I wasn't over the pairing. But I was over the people. That when I realized that that person was paired with that person, I said, it's not going to be a good day for me. Right. I got some problems already. Because one of those already influences the other because of this right here. It's a tug of war. And if you just get the people separated, they have a good attitude. Does this make sense? And I'm telling you, sometimes it's you. God's saying it's you he's talking about. And they know that you're influenced by bad people. Or you go to school. Get up, let's go to school. You don't have to go to school long to know that there's good people and bad people. Does that make sense? And it depends on who you get around, which one's going to pull you or pull you in that direction. And what you need to do in life. And then it's going to come. There's going to be things that's going to happen in life to where you are, listen here, it comes time to go to church. Easy to say, I'm not going to go today. I'm going to stay at home today. I'm just not going to go. I don't feel like going. I'm not going to go. Wait a minute. Pull. What's the tug? Pull it back and forth. Well, I don't know if I'm going to go or not. I don't know if I'm going to go or not. See what I'm getting at? You're in a tug of war all the time. It's just back and forth on every decision that we decide to make. Whether or not, look at this one here. It's like this morning, it come time for me to get ready to do my sermon, and I'm up. What time did I get up? At 5? I got up at 5 this morning. I got to go pray. I got to get everything finalized. And I'm going down there. Devil says, nobody will know whether you get up or not or pray or not. I said, I'm getting up. He telling me that, and I'm talking about tug of war. I'm getting up, and I'm going to pray. Somebody shout amen. Somebody shout amen. Because guess what he's trying to do? He's trying to tug against me so that I don't get up and pray. Because if you understand, that is where the power of God is at, is in your prayer and your preparation and what God's going to do for you. You're in a tug of war, everybody. Now, we can take this here. You can plug it all the way down through every decision you make in life. It's a tug of war. Your tug of war should be like this here. What does the Bible say? And if it says in the Bible, then that is what you lean against.
You lean towards whatever's in the Bible, not against what a person says or a friend says or what does the Bible say. And whatever the Bible says, then that's what we're going to lean towards. And that's what I'm going to preach, and I'm going to direct you towards that, and I'm going to show you the right way, because I'm going to tell you, you're in a tug of war and you don't know it. And many of you fail. Many people fail the tug of war. They don't have the state. Listen here. You see how I showed you that strategy? You didn't. If I was to get you up here with a team, our team, and we've never been trained, we would lose. You get us against the team that's got together. Let me tell you how to do this here. The strong in the front, the lesser strength in the middle. I'm going to show you how to lean, hold it, and lean backwards. You just lean backwards. Don't try to pull it. Just plant your feet and just lean backwards. He's going to keep you up. You're not going to fall because he's going to try to pull you up. But just lean backwards. You got all your weight against it already. You're going to do the same thing. You'll do the same thing. And they're going to, have you ever seen them when they finally let go of the rope? All of them fought, go that way? Oh, they all gave up. They all go in the direction they wanted to go because they all gave up. So the enemy knows strategy. And he has a strategy against all of us. This right here is the demonic realm against you. These are the things that are in you. That is a stronghold that is against you. Right here. And this right over here represents the Holy Spirit. Listen here. In Galatians 5, it talks about these things here. Look here. Love, joy, peace, long-suffering, gentleness, goodness, faith, meekness, temperance, and against such there is no law. How many did I just name then? Let's do it. Y'all do it for me. Can you count for me? Love, joy, peace, long-suffering, gentleness, goodness, faith, meekness, temperance, and against such there is no law. How many? Nine. Now the works of the flesh are these. You ready? It's this side right here. This is the flesh side. Watch this one here. Adultery, fornication, uncleanness, lasciviousness, idolatry, witchcraft, hatred, variance, emulations, wrath, strife, sedition, heresies, envies, murders, drunkens, reveling, and such like. How many? 18. Twice the amount in the flesh as it is to walk in the Spirit. Twice the amount in the flesh pulling against you as it is walking in the Spirit. Is this not crazy? It's in your Bible just like that. If you didn't ever come to church today, you didn't learn anything, the fruit of the Spirit is 9. The works of the flesh are 18. It takes twice the amount to work against the Spirit. And guess what the enemy does? He knows how to gang up on you. And he works together in gangs. So if you're going to be successful in defeating the enemy, then you're going to have to understand you're in a tug of war. And you're going to have to yield to the Spirit. Let the Spirit do the work. If you will yield to him, then it's going to be a whole lot easier. Watch this one here. Just say this is an even side now. And I'm the fourth man right here, the fourth man in the fire. So just say it's an even pull. Y'all pull together evenly. You pull, but all of a sudden I say, no, I'm going to do exactly what I want the Holy Spirit to do. Let me have it. See how it's easy to do? See what I'm getting at? It was unfair, wasn't it? Why was it unfair? Because I leaned that way. What's this one here? Now this way right here, I'm not going to walk in the Spirit. I'm going to walk. It's an even match. You ready? I'm going to walk in the flesh. See what I let get in the middle of everything? What? Hate. See what I'm getting at? And I'm the one who will, y'all can give it up, guys. Come on, let me give it up right here. Hey, they serious about this game up here, aren't they? The devil's serious about this thing. You have to be serious about it as well. Walking in the flesh, walking in the Spirit. So you say, everybody, say, well then what are some of the keys? What's the key to walking in the Spirit? Let me just give you a few of them. I got 45 of them. Right? No, I don't. I just got a few of them right here. I got a few things I just want to share with you. There's a scripture called James chapter 1 and verse 12. Put this one up. Blessed are those who endure temptation. They will receive a crown of life. Y'all stay with me. Let's look at this one here.
Here's key number one. So I say, tell me, how do I walk in the Spirit? How do I do it? Ask me, how do I do it? Bring your thoughts in control of the Holy Spirit. Philippians 4:18, put it up. Finally, brothers, sisters, whatever is true, noble, right, pure, lovely, admirable, if anything's excellent or praiseworthy, think on these things. Think on the right things. You must guard your thoughts. Guard your thoughts. Next thing you know, you're thinking about this person, that situation. Think about the right. Look at this one here. Give me key number two. Say, I want the key number two. How do we do it? Don't miss a day. Meditate on the Word of God every day. Every single day. I don't care how you do it. Every single day, I want you to do this here. Meditate on God's Word. I want to show you this. I was at church, little church up in up in Deering, Georgia, and the pastor was preaching. He was an older man. He was preaching. He walked up to me. He grabbed his Bible. He did this right here. Opened up his Bible, handed it to me. We were singing praise and worship, and he opened it up, pointed right there, and God said, "That's your scripture." And it was Psalm 91. He did not know that I was memorizing Psalm 91. I was actually memorizing Psalm 91 at that time. Day and night, I was memorizing Psalm 91. I would ride down the road. He that dwelleth in the secret place of the Most High shall abide in the shadow of the Almighty. I will say of the Lord, He is my refuge, my fortress, my God, and Him will I trust. Surely He shall deliver me from it. And I'm going down it. I'm studying it. I'm memorizing it. I wake up at nighttime. I said, I can't remember that one. I'd open up that phone or that Bible, and I'd look at it, and I go, okay, got it. And I'd go, I was trying to get it memorized. Here I am at church. Holy Spirit said, this is your scripture. He used His Bible to put it in my hand. God knows what you think about. He knows what you think about. Meditate on His Word day and night. Start memorizing it so that when you get old, it will just come out of you. It will be part of you. When you get old, you won't lose it. It'll be part of you. Somebody shout amen. Number three, make prayer a habit. Now, this is something that we all can work on. Making prayer a habit. Let prayer be a habit. Fall in love with prayer. Somebody said, that's kind of hard to do. Pull that tight. Pull that tight. Which one is it? Which one is it over here? Which one is this over here? Pull on it, brother. Get it in the middle. Get it in the middle. Right there. You got to pull on it. What did I say? You've got to pull on it. Pull on it. Pull. Pull on prayer. Well, baby, where are you going? I said, I got to go pray. Got to pull on it. Somebody said, we got to pull on it. It's just not going to fall in your lap. You got to pull on it. Remember, the battle against the flesh is not a physical battle. It's a spiritual battle. Let's get up. Let's go do it. The devil says don't. We are going to do it. Somebody shout amen. Look at this one here. Number four. Look at this. Do not overestimate yourself. You mean overestimate yourself? Yes. It's better to be safe than sorry. You might think that you can overcome temptation. You might think that you're strong enough to overcome temptation and that you overcome the flesh. Do not think that you can be put yourself in a situation that you think that you're going to be able to overcome the flesh. The best thing to do, it's like this here. Have you ever heard the story of the pastor having sex with his someone in the church? And just as soon as he's in bed, he goes, oh God, forgive me. See, what he should have done, or what she should have done at the very moment that they got close, is open that door up and walk out. You see, God will make a way of escape. You know how your escape can be? Walk through the door you came in. Get up and walk out. Leave. Walk out.
Don't stay there. Don't sit there. Don't be part of it. Watch what you look at. The places you go to, the people you hang out with, they bring temptation to you. Watch the people who you let talk to you. Not everybody, listen here, you have to earn a right to speak into my life. You have to earn that to speak into my life. Not everybody can speak into Pastor Henry's life. I don't let them. Every word of prophecy you prophesy over me, I don't know you. I don't receive those words in Jesus' name. You let your pastor, you let the people who guide you and guard you and speak into you that love you. Listen here, you might not think I love you, but listen at this here. I wouldn't get up here day after day, week after week, and speak the things that you need to hear. Because, listen, I don't like saying it myself. I talk to myself more than I talk to y'all. Somebody shout amen. Thank you, Jesus. Play it safe. It's better to avoid it. Look at what it says. Someone said, well, Pastor, give me Bible for this. I got it right here. Blessed is the man that walks not in the counsel of the ungodly, nor standeth in the way of sinners, nor sitteth in the seat of the scornful. Somebody shout amen. But his delight is in the law of the Lord, and the law doth he meditate, what? Day and night. What does the Bible say about this? We better not do it now. You ready for this one here? This one right here, is people are not going to like this one. Number five, last one, they're not going to like it. You need to be accountable to somebody. Did you hear what I said? Accountable to somebody. You could find somebody or a small group who can be strong in faith with you and committed to your spiritual growth. Accountable means people who will hold you accountable. You don't want me to hold you accountable. Not me. No. You couldn't be held accountable by me. Because of the way I see some things done and attitudes, you would be sitting down a long time. Somebody shout amen. So it's best not let me do it. I'll just do it, let God do it for you. Because he knows how to shut you down. I don't have to do anything. He knows how to shut it right on down. Somebody shout amen. He knows how to get your attention. I can't get your attention. He knows how to get your attention. Be accountable to somebody saying, I'm only accountable to God. And God's saying, if you say that, if you want God to be, you're going to be accountable to God, he's going to hold you to that. And you're not going to like it. Somebody shout amen. It's not going to be fun. See, the other way you can have somebody, I said, get a group, get a person that you can work with. They'll understand you a little bit. They'll pray with you a little bit. God will say, I done showed you in my word. You call to walk in Jesus' footsteps, who did no sin. Who did no sin? He's going to hold you accountable to that one day too. So look here, I'm telling you, in the interim, hold yourself accountable. Get somebody that you can talk to. Get you a friend. Somebody that's a spiritual mother, father, spiritual figure. And listen here, and before you do that, you say, hey, Pastor, I'm getting ready to let them be my spiritual mom and dad. What do you think about it? I said, you need to get another choice. If I say another choice, it's going to be all right. You're not going to get mad at me, are you? Somebody shout amen. Amen. Trying to help you out. Let me tell you why. Let me tell you this here. Look at it. Proverbs 27:17. Look at what he says. You ready? Look at Proverbs 27:17. You know it. Iron sharpens iron. So we're here iron sharpening iron. You're not a baby anymore. Iron sharpens iron. That means you're something. You're ready to go. You're ready to fight. A little dull around the edges, though. Iron sharpens iron. Come on, give the Lord a hand clap of praise in the house. You're in a tug of war. God said, I'm tugging on you today. God said, I'm tugging on you today. Somebody shout amen. Someone said, do you love Pastor Henry? That's what I want to see in the middle. Yeah, yeah. Okay, come on, give the Lord a hand clap of praise in the house. Hang it up, guys. That's good. Let me have this a moment. Now, go ahead. Y'all can sit down a moment.
Yeah, let's do it this right here moment. I'm gonna use Chris here a moment. Yeah, stand right up here. Hey, Dewey, come help me out here a moment. Yeah, grab that other rope. Come here, brother. I want to use you again. Let's tie this around Chris right here. You can tie it. Don't make me do it all. There you go. Okay, you ready? Now, the way I did the rope up there, that's just the way God said, this is the way I want you to do it. I want you to show how Pastor Henry wanted to do it. Okay, you ready? Do it. Just tie that other rope around him. Yeah, tie it on around him. Yeah, no, just put it around his waist like you did the other one. No, just tie it around his waist. Watch Dewey. Get that rope on that. Get that rope, brother. Pick your rope up. Get your rope. This is the Holy Ghost right here. Look. This is you. You're the Holy Spirit. Dewey, get that rope. Pull that rope. You're the devil. Yeah. Untie this. Get it all out. Get the whole length of it. You're going to need him right here. Okay, you ready? Come on right here with me. This is Chris. Come on, Chris. Let's walk to the back. Everybody walk to the back. Come on, brother. Everybody walk to the back with me. Everybody, there's only three people up there. All three of you, walk to the back. Okay, you ready? Chris comes to the church. Here he comes. Holy Ghost, walk that way. Now stay right there. Just not hard. Stay here in the back, Dewey. Get right here. Look at this one here. Dewey, pull on the moment. Dewey is telling him, you're telling him to do what? Hold it to him. Hold that to him. What are you telling him? No, you didn't say that. What does it say? Front. Guess what Dewey say? What does Dewey say? Hold it up. Read this here, brother. What does it say? Back. What does yours say? Okay, so pull on it. Oh, yeah, kind of walk with him. Go ahead and pull. Come at, now, wait a minute. What in here? Holy Ghost says what? What does this one say? Set in the back. What does the front one say? Set in the back. It's all, your life is like this. You understand what's going on? Kind of like tug on him. Do you have to let him have a little slack? He wants to come to the front. Yeah, let him come. Come to the front. There you go. Look at it. Holy Ghost, it's a tug of war. Everybody say it's a tug of war. Sit down right here. There's your tug of war. Holy Ghost won this one. Devil, you got to sit down with him. Sit right behind him, Dewey. Just like that. Say, yeah, lean up to his ear. Lean up to his ear. Talk to him. Lean up to him. Say, they don't love you. Say, they don't love you. They don't care about you. They don't love you. They don't care about you. You see it? Look. Pull on it. Pull on that rope, Dewey. Say, I got to go to the bathroom. Say, I got to go to the bathroom. Yeah, go ahead, Dewey. Lead him on out. You walk out to the bathroom. He gets to the bathroom. Guess what happens? You know what happens? He gets to the door. Guess what? Guess where he sit at? Tug of war. Tug of war in church. Come on up here. Come on back up here, guys. Come. Let's do it. No, come on. Let's do it this way here. You ready? Tug of war. Every one of you are in a tug of war. In your life, especially in church. Look at this here. Let's come to the choir. Let's go. Come. Let's go to the choir. Oh, pull him. Get men in the choir. No, pull him, Burb. Say. Pull him. No. No. Yeah. Yeah, no, I don't want to go. No. Say, no, come. Come. Come. Yeah, pull. Tug of war. No, tug of war. Do you understand how this thing's working? Now, you saw it a while ago right here. You like that one. You don't like this one. You don't like this because this is where you live at right here. This is where you live at. Yeah. Phew! Hey, I turn it loose just for a moment. They get all crazy, don't they? Yeah, there you go. Let them have it, Dewey. Let them have it now.
Yeah, let them have it. Turn that one. There you go. Get on in the choir with him. Do it. Get on up in the choir with him. Yeah. Guess who gets in the choir with you? Guess who gets in the choir with you? Sit right behind him, Dewey. Talk in his ear. Get right in his ear. Yeah. Yeah, it's intimidating. There you go. Love it. Don't you love it? That's exactly what happens to Christians. Just like that. Okay, Donna, you need some deliverance ministers? Stand up and say, I need somebody to help me. Come on, brother. Yeah, come on. Dewey, pull him back. Pull it back, Dewey. Not today. Not today. Y'all see what's going on here? No. Yeah. Somebody shout amen. Yeah. Woo! Yes. That's good, Dewey. That's good. Hey. Look at that Dewey. He done learned that. Lean into it, Dewey. Lean. Lean. Yeah, look at Dewey. He done leaned into that thing. Look at that. Come on, give the Lord a hand clap of praise in the house. That's good, guys. God's calling some of you to ministers, to be ministers. He's calling some of you into ministry. I'm talking about real ministry. He's pulling on you. God's pulling on you. The devil's pulling on you. That's what's happening. You know, our church, and it doesn't matter, listen to me. I mean, I can see, I don't know how much longer I have here anyway. So this is not about Pastor Henry. I mean, you have to understand, if this thing was about Pastor Henry, I know how to grow a church. I do. You don't preach this kind of stuff growing a church. We're going to teach you how to be good neighbors. We're going to teach you how to bring Santa Claus into the church. We're going to teach you how to do all that kind of good stuff and just let it grow. And we're going to bring basketball and volleyball and soccer, and we're going to do all of this. That's how you grow the church today. And I refuse to raise another generation up in bondage, that they go to their churches and they have to come here to get free. And that's so sad. But there are people that God is raised bringing into ministry, and he's going to do it right here with you. Lean into it. Prepare. Don't be afraid of it. Let me tell you something else too. Is that a lot of people want you to embrace them in their ministry, in their fruitlessness. They are called into ministry and they want you to embrace their fruitlessness. And say, I got a calling. Listen, that's not the way this thing works. If God's calling you into a ministry, he's got a group of people he wants you to minister to. And he's going to bring them to you. It is here. We could go down to the stop sign down here and just say, y'all put me out today. I go down to the stop sign out there and stand at the corner and just say, I'm going to be at the corner. I'm going to be preaching. We'd have a group show up. I don't know who it'd be. It wouldn't probably be you. But somebody'd show up. And then God would start to build again. He'd start bringing them one by one like he did with David. Bring them back, bring them back, bring them, bring them back. Fruitlessness and a call does not work. You can be called by yourself. But if God's calling you, embrace the calling and let God do the work in you. Amen. Don't be afraid of it. If he's calling you into the choir or into a ministry here, embrace it. Let's do it. Let's do it together. Somebody shout amen. Grow it. Let God, let go. You say you in it? You got the anointing? Well, let's see it. God will prove it out. And that's not a matter of a challenge. Let's just let God do his thing. Amen. It's going to be all right. Amen. Are you all right, brother? You ain't never heard nobody talk about tug of war, have you?
Not in church, have you? You never heard of, you ever heard a sermon on tug of war? Good. I was just the first one. I didn't copy nobody on this thing. Somebody shout amen. Okay, you ready? This is how you answer the call. Say, Lord, when you tug on my heart and you pull on me, I will respond. In Jesus' name. And that's all he wants, is people to surrender. And when you're surrendered to him, say, so you know, this is the way it is. People say, well, I don't want to go over at University Parkway. That's what Pastor Henry going to talk about. He's going to talk about all this kind of stuff. Yeah, we could talk about exactly what you need. Exactly what you need to hear. God just wants you to surrender. Let me tell you, you can surrender now, but about 5 in the morning is another time you surrender. And when I surrendered at McDonald's a long time ago. I did. When did I surrender? Yeah, you got it on video. I surrendered. I said, whatever we get, we get. It doesn't matter to me no more. Lord, I surrender. I get what I get. I pay my monies. I take my chances. I surrendered. It's not about me being right no more. Now, Sister Schaefer is another little thing. She said, I pay for it, I want it. I said, well, you got to go in to get it because I'm not going in. I surrender. Amen. Stand with me in the house. I didn't preach too long, did I?

Remember Zach and Tamara? Remember the family? Loss of their loved ones? Remember Greg Norman, my friend up north? Remember him? Pray for him. He's battling sickness in his body. Remember the sick. Remember the widows, the orphans. Remember Mona, Israel. Thank you, Lord. Who needs prayer today? And don't make me beg. Don't make me beg. You need prayer today. Come, we're going to pray over you. If not, we're going to do a close you prayer all together. Whatever you want. Thank you, Jesus. Come. I saw the elephant. Thank you. For the elephant. Thank you so much. Bill, Dewey, is Dewey here? Somebody help me. Oh, did somebody hook you? I mean. Oh, this is for completeness. Can I do the completeness? They used to didn't use ropes. They used sticks. They would hold a long stick. They'd pull on a stick. Somebody's that's crazy. Yeah, they did sticks. Did you know they used to settle disputes with tug of war? I say all they need to do is Ukraine and Russia. Get them a long rope. It's 8 men on each side. 8 men. There's a weight class. Let them start pulling. See who wins. Be a lot less killing, wouldn't it? That's how you do it. That's the way the devil does it. He knows tug of war. Tug of war. He takes ground from us little by little. Every time he pulls that rope and he wins, you have to center back up on his territory. You're trying to take it back. Next day you wake up, you try to pull it on over your side. You ready? Zach, pray. Play for me. Y'all help me pray for these people. Transfers of any spirit in any way whatsoever in Jesus' name. It's an anointing with oil. Can I do that? Father, I pray over Donna. Pray healing over this body in Jesus' name. The stripes that Jesus bore on his back became healing now in the name.

0: When I look at my life, I see beige. Nothing special, nothing out of the ordinary, just average beige.
1: I think we all feel that way some of the time. I once read a book titled, It Takes So Little to Be Above Average. I love that title. This is Elizabeth George. I decided to make a list for today's program to share some of those things that seem to characterize a woman after God's own heart. A woman after God's own heart keeps her word. She honors her vows. She exhibits great faith. She overcomes great obstacles. And she affects her family, her community, even the world. Now it's your turn. Make a list of those qualities and godly traits you want in your life. Make it your prayer list. Be that woman after God's own heart.
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4: Hosea chapter 10 verse 12 says, sow to yourselves in righteousness, reap in mercy, break up your fallow ground, for it is time to seek the Lord till he come and rain righteousness upon you. Yes, it is time to seek the Lord. Let's listen now to the latter time voice, Prophet Leonard Jones, as he delivers the revelatory word through the Holy Spirit. It will be life-changing.
5: God calls Jeremiah. Jeremiah chapter 1, verse 4. Then the word of the Lord came unto me, saying, before I formed you in the belly, I knew you. And before you came forth out of the womb, I sanctified you, and I ordained you a prophet unto the nations. Then said I, ah, Lord God, behold, I cannot speak, for I am a child. But the Lord said unto me, say not, I am a child, for you shall go to all that I shall send you, and whatsoever I command you, you shall speak. Be not afraid of their faces, for I am with you to deliver you, says the Lord. Then the Lord put forth his hand and touched my mouth, and the Lord said unto me, behold, I have put my words in your mouth. See, I have this day set you over the nations and over the kingdoms to root out and to pull down and to destroy and to throw down, to build and to plant. Here in these few verses here, we see two mysteries. One mystery starting with Jeremiah and the other mystery with God. And in these two mysteries, there's a solution to the problem. There's an answer to the problem. And here in verse 6, the Bible says, then said I, Lord God, behold, listen to that word, behold, I cannot speak, for I am a child. And then God goes down in verse 9, it says, then the Lord responded and said, Then the Lord put forth his hand and touched my mouth. And the Lord said unto me, behold, I have put my words in your mouth. So we're looking at two mysteries that are presented before us today. And here we see that here is Jeremiah, who is in a place where he's relieved when he says the word, ah. And he would say, God, I am but a child and I cannot speak. And here is this mystery that I'm going to present to the Almighty God. I cannot speak. Don't you see that I am a child? This mystery that I am presenting to you, God, puts me in a place where I'm content. It's a place where I am relaxed. It's a place where I am relieved. So he says this small word, ah, Lord God, relieve me from my duties. Relieve me from my obligation, Lord God. Relieve me. Take care of it. Allow me to just have my way, God, for I'm just a child. So, you know, I shouldn't have this type of responsibility on me in my life. So, Lord, I am presenting you this mystery today, Lord God, that, Lord, you understand my situation. And so he said, oh, thank you, Lord God, for the relief. But little did Jeremiah know that God had a plan for him. Because as Jeremiah was happy in the fact that he expressed himself in a terms of a happiness towards him, his inabilities, God says, listen, I have an answer for you. Behold, I have put my words in your mouth. I'm going to eliminate the excuse that has been presented in your mind all this time. I'm going to touch him out, Jeremiah. I am going to show you that I am God. I'm going to show you that the excuses that you have when it comes to my will and my work, I will get the glory. And many times there are people who oftentimes use excuses and actually present a mystery to God, as if God doesn't know. And we look at the verse before that. He said in verse 5, he said, before I formed you in the belly, I already knew what you're going to say, Jeremiah. I already knew what you're going to say. I already knew that what has been presented in your mind. I already knew what you contemplated. I already knew what excuses you were going to come up with. So for every problem, there's an answer. For every mystery, there's an answer to the dilemma. God says in verse 9, then the Lord put forth his hand and touched my mouth, and the Lord said unto me, behold, here's my mystery now. Here's what I'm going to do for you. I'm going to put my words in your mouth. I'm going to show you that the God of Abraham and Isaac and Jacob is able to do everything. And so God is helping us today. God is delivering us from our excuses. God is delivering us from, well, Lord, maybe it was for somebody else, Lord. Or maybe it's just not for me, Lord. And Lord, you know, I don't speak eloquent, Lord. And Lord, I may not have enough education, Lord. Whatever the mystery that you present before God, God has an answer to your situation. My God, I feel the power of the Holy Ghost today, because God is about his will being done in your life. Jeremiah learned something to that day. He learned that God was a God of the specifics, and that whatever question you had, God is able to answer it. And God is able to give you detail what you have to do. Because many a time, many in the body of Christ are going about and they're not quite sure what God has called them to do and what their gifts are and what their abilities are. But God says, listen, it's time for me to unveil the mystery today. It's time for me to open up and reveal to you the will of God for your life. Oh my God, God is ready to open some doors in your life right now. The question that you had, the mysteries that you presented before God, God is ready to unravel them. Get ready. Get ready, because God is doing a thing now here where God is moving his people to the next dimension, to the next level in him. And you have to be ready. So your mysteries, God is ready to solve. God is ready to open the doorway. And you just praise God for it. And that all, I believe today, will turn into a hallelujah where you will begin to celebrate great God. Because when you understand who you are in God and you understand the purpose of God in your life, you understand that you can be confident in who you are, then you can celebrate with God and your awe can turn into a hallelujah. Hallelujah, hallelujah. Because when you begin to praise God and when you begin to worship God and you begin to understand that God is the God of Abraham, Jake, Isaac, and Jacob, and that he's the same God yesterday, today, and forevermore, then you understand your purpose. You understand what God has called you to. You understand, and you begin to embrace. And God said, he touched his mouth. God embraced it. And God said, listen, I got you. I got a hold on you right now, and I'm not going to let you go. You will fulfill your purpose. You will fulfill your destiny. But you have to understand what God is doing in your life. So we look at the two mysteries, and we look at this conversation between the prophet and the Almighty God. And my God is teaching us something today, that God is a God of the specifics. God is a God that can answer all your questions. God is a God that can handle every situation that you have. Well, Lord, I don't know, because I'm not able to do this, Lord. And Lord God, I'm not able to do that. But God said, yes, you can. You can do all things through Christ Jesus, which strengthens you. Oh, my God. He said, you can do all things through Christ. That's why I sent my son Jesus, so that you can do all things, my God. So the excuses, the mysteries got to go. In Jesus' name, I declare and decree today that every mystery that you have presented before the Father God is now sealed. It's done. It's a done deal. And we thank the Lord Jesus Christ right now in this time and in this hour that he is speaking to his people, and that we need to have an ear to hear what the Spirit of the living God is saying today. And our ears need to be inclined what the Spirit of the Lord has to say. And if we go back and we look at a few things about the word "ah," it was to delight in. "Ah" was to have relief. It was to have regret. And some of us out there have had

my God, hallelujah. In the same context, it says to express happiness that a thing hoped for or what has or what's getting ready to happen or waited for it to happen. Two mysteries, two answers. Ah and hallelujah. God's going to turn your ah into a hallelujah. And my God, thank the Lord Jesus Christ for what he's doing in our lives right now and how he is guiding us and leading us and he's teaching us each and every day as we're taking this walk of faith, because the Bible says that the just shall live by faith. My God, we thank the Lord Jesus Christ for his word. He sent this word and his word healeth us. It delivers us. Oh God, it's not about us, but it's about the will of God. It's about God having his way to do of his will and of his good pleasure. And Jeremiah, my God, he was only a child, but God said, listen, I'm going to do some things in your life, son. I'm going to show you some things. I have set you this day over the nations, over the kingdoms, to root out and to pull down and destroy and to throw down, to build and to plant. Now that is a lot. But remember, with God you can do all things. I'm here to encourage you today that there's some things that God wants you to do. He wants you to root out some things today. He wants you to pull down some strongholds today. He wants you to destroy some things today. And he wants you to throw down. And he wants you to build some things. And he wants you to plant. My God, there's a time and a season for everything under the sun. And God's saying, here, son, here, my daughter, there's some things that I want you to do. And time, you have to redeem the time right now, because the days are evil. And we have to understand the will of God for our lives right now, because the just will live by faith. My God. So listen, be encouraged. Turn your eye into a hallelujah and give God praise. Start celebrating God. When you start celebrating God, then you'll start seeing some things happen in the spirit. You'll start to see some things move. God will begin to pay out some bills in your life. God will begin to set you free from some bad relationship.

0: to move into a realm that you never experienced before, but you have to be able to celebrate God, and you got to turn your eye into a hallelujah. Hallelujah is the highest form of prayer, and you have to understand it is God that gets the glory out of your life.
1: 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Remember to not be just a hearer of the word, but a doer of the word as well. This is First Lady Chelis Jones, and thank you for listening. Until next time.
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0: everybody. This is Dana. Thank you for tuning in to Between the Pages, our first time ever on WUCC 99.9. We're really excited about the show today. Our first book today is going to be The Ishbane Conspiracy by Randy Alcorn and his daughters. And let me tell you, it's a riveting book. I actually was recommended this book by a friend of mine on Facebook. Bill and I got it and read it, and it is a really remarkable read. So Bill's going to read a couple of paragraphs from the book to you, and then we'll be back on to discuss it. So here's Bill.
1: Chapter 36. Well, kiddo, say your little chants to the saints or whatever you do, because it's go time. Brittany took a deep breath and pictured Jillian's face on the other end of the phone. I'm going to coffee with Ian. It's time to drop the bomb. I'm so glad, Britt. It's the right thing. I figure he's probably going to notice eventually when I have to wheel my stomach around on a shopping cart, so I might as well shock him now. Whatever happens, Britt, promise me something. What? Promise me you'll remember you're doing the right thing. Somehow it doesn't feel that right telling my boyfriend he's going to be a father. He already is a father, and he should know, but just remember you're right to have the baby. Now, after that, you read that whole chapter, and then the Lord Ishbane has received a letter from one of the demons, and he writes, "My highly esteemed Lord Ishbane, you'll be gratified to know that I concur with most of your analysis of this generation. From the viewpoint of an experienced field marshal, I would offer some further observations you may wish to pass on to your troops. This generation is granted endless activity, yet suffers perpetual boredom. The boredom is a useful tool to lure them into experimentation." And that pretty much says it all, because if they can get the kids to experiment, they can pretty much take their life over. Back to Dana.
0: And that's just a little excerpt from the book. The book really does, from the very onset, when you open the first page, it is, it's interesting. And as you watch the lives of these four students, they're not children, for a full year, each chapter goes from a student to student, talking about what they're going through and in their lives. And each letter after that from the enemy talks about what they're doing to help destroy their lives. It really brought my awareness to think about what's going on in the spiritual realm out there that really sometimes we forget that's going on, that the light and the darkness is fighting each other. Bill and I are avid readers, so we read books all the time, fiction, nonfiction. And this really was one of our favorites, and we can't wait to read some more of Randy's books. Bill, what was your opinion on the book overall?
1: I enjoyed it. It was kind of hard read because of the, you read one story and then you read the demon's version. But other than that, once you got into the flow of the book and realized what was going on, it went a lot quicker. What really surprised me was I thought it was a brand new book. I thought it was just written because it went along with so much of the stuff that the kids are going through today. And come to find out, it was written in 2001 by Randy and his two daughters. And they helped him a lot with what they were going through at the time. If you've got teenagers in your house, get this book. You read it and then make them read it. And then they'll see you can do something that seems so small, and yet it affects your life so great, and you'll never get over it. So the best thing to do is avoid it completely. But you learn with experience, and this book, it's just a good book if you got teenagers.
0: Yeah, I think the changes that all these students went through this course of the year kind of opened up my eyes. I was thinking about the kids of today, and how much that they're bombarded with. And the things that the enemy really is doing behind the scenes to destroy their lives. Things are so different even from when I was in high school. And it just amazed me reading this book how active the light and the darkness is warring against each other. And it just brings such an awareness. I really enjoyed the book, and I really can't wait to get more of his books to read. Bill and I, we usually read one book a month at least. So next month, I think we're going to do Not a Fan. Is that it, Bill?
1: Yes, Not a Fan.
0: And then after that, I think we're going to do Gods at War, which are two great books. If you have any suggestions for us, though, on a book that you'd like for us to read, or any questions about this book, please feel free to call us. My number is 803-522-0183. Bill's number is 292-2980. And you can also reach us at our email at btpages999@gmail.com. Anything else you want to say, Bill?
1: Just that the book, Not a Fan, and the book, Gods at War, both of those were written by Kyle Adelman. They'll really hurt your feelings, especially in your walk with Christ, because it'll show you really how far you still have to go. So can't wait to do that next month and the month after. So thank y'all for tuning in. We appreciate it. God bless.
0: See you next month. Thank you for joining us for Between the Pages with Bill and Dana. We hope you enjoyed our book review. If you are interested in contacting us with questions, comments, or sponsorship, please email us at btpages999@gmail.com. God bless.

0: Hey, coming up next, it's Heartbeats with Bill George and Bill Turner, and some of our friends telling inspirational stories about inspirational songs. Stay tuned. Hello, CSRA, and welcome to another episode of Heartbeats. I'm Bill George. Here's my co-host, Bill Turner.
1: Good morning, Bill. How are you today?
0: Doing wonderful. And you got a special guest with us today, a guest host, I should say.
1: Yeah, guest host, and that's my lovely wife, Dana Turner. Say hey, Dana.
2: Hello, everyone. I'm glad to be here.
1: Who's our special guest this week, Dana?
2: Her name is April Babs.
3: Hey.
0: Hello, April.
3: Hi.
1: What's your heartbeat, sweetie?
3: Well, we're going to listen to a song called Resurrection, and I'm excited for you to get to enjoy it.
1: Excellent. Here we go.

0: Wow.
1: I like that,
2: that
1: whole
2: was awesome.
0: Cool sound there. Yeah.
1: I mean,
0: beautiful.
1: The way it ended was awesome, too.
0: Yeah.
1: Who sang that?
2: That's Nicole Sponderberg.
1: I've never heard it.
2: That's awesome.
1: That was beautiful, superb.
0: Beautiful tone. Nice. Yeah.
1: I'm in need of resurrection. And then the ending.
2: Mm-hmm. Just grabs you.
1: I got the goosebumps.
2: That's what we're going for.
1: That's right. That was awesome.
0: Yeah, I thought it was going to be a little bit more boring than it was. Because at the beginning, it was so kind of smooth, I guess.
1: April, why is that your heartbeat?
2: Well, I'll tell you, when I was asked to pick a song, there's so many songs that I am in love with, but I had to go with where I was right now. And so I had recently been through a period of time where I felt like I was in a pit. I felt like I had come down to a place where I needed resurrection life. And what I believe is that that's not just for people that aren't saved. That's for people that are saved as well and find themselves in a dark place, and they need the resurrection life.
1: Amen.
2: And so I had a whole plan of what I would say and all about me, what I had been through. But it's interesting, on the way driving here, when we were in prayer, the Lord gave me a whole new perspective, and I'm really excited about sharing it with you. I listened to the words, and he just started painting a picture for me of the Apostle Peter. And so I began to see this song through his eyes as he was with Christ and close to Christ and what we would consider a Christian man.
3: Yes.
2: And then there, standing there denying Christ, I just feel like he would say these words: I'm at a loss for words. There's nothing to say. I sit in silence wondering what led me to this place. Mm-hmm. How did my heart become lifeless and cold? Where did my passion go? And I love this story of Peter because Peter is all of us.
3: Yes.
2: We want to do good for Christ. We stand and say, Lord, I will go to you to the end. And then when that moment of testing comes, we find ourselves so easily falling.
3: Yes.
2: But I love the fact that what helped Peter, what got him through, and the same man that was so fearful, is he had an encounter, an upper room encounter, to where the resurrection life of God flooded into that room. And so we see the same man that really was just dead and went back to fishing, and we see that he was infused with life in that upper room. And that's the message. That's the message that I want to get to the church, to our church. I feel like she's almost at times a sleeping giant.
0: Mm-hmm.
2: And we need the resurrection life of Jesus infused into her. So that's why this song to me means so much. The words where it talks about, you have a way of turning winter into spring. How many of us go through seasons in our spiritual life where we're in the winter and we need the Lord to bring life back? So that's why I chose that song today.
0: Awesome. Amen.
1: She reminds me of something.
0: I know. I sat here thinking she even has a scarf on like Dana. Her husband Paul looks like Bill. She looks like Dana. I feel like odd man out today.
2: That is awesome. Well, that'd be a privilege to be compared to
3: her. That's what I was sitting here thinking.
1: I feel totally inadequate now. Yeah. So I feel like, just keep on talking, girl.
0: But you're absolutely right about our lives being a season.
2: Right.
0: And we have to embrace that, because
2: that's
0: if we don't embrace that, we'll lose focus on what God has for us.
2: That's right.
0: You know, I shared with the church yesterday that when I moved down here from Chicago, I thought I'd be moving down to kind of get ready for retirement and slow down and everything. But God had a different plan, and I'm in a different season in my life.
2: That's right.
0: One that I've never envisioned before. And I just thank God for that. But that's just me. I think everybody has to be in that place where there's a season in your life.
2: That's
0: you realize it, and you go on and look forward and press forward to the next season.
2: You're exactly right. You need to embrace each season. There is a process that the winter does in us that, although painful, things need to die off of us.
0: That's
2: things need to be shed from us. And the wilderness, the winter, the pit, whatever you want to call it, it's those times in our life when God is growing us underneath the soil. People might not see it. We might not see it. But he's doing things on the inside. And so if we stick with it, embrace the season, and keep running after him, he'll bring that springtime to us.
0: That's right.
1: Just got to go with it.
3: I was just sitting here thinking, I can't find it. I don't have my Bible with me, and this thing's useless. But I was thinking, oh, where's Jonathan now? I could ask him exactly where this verse was.
2: Shout out.
3: But, you know, when Peter, when you were telling that story of Peter, the thought that came to me was, if you read on, Peter, Jesus says to him, when you find yourself, when you go and you share with others. I forgot exactly how the word was. That's why I was hoping I could have it in my Bible. It's marked. And I thought how encouraging that is when Peter resurrected himself, when he was resurrected.
2: That's true.
3: You go and you take that to others.
2: That's right.
3: Because, I mean, he walked with Christ and he denied him.
2: He did. And that was his death. That rooster crowing, in my mind, was his death, him dying to himself.
3: Right.
2: And the another thing I love so much is that if we look at the life of Peter, we see he was so confident in his love for Christ, in himself. Lord, I will never, step aside. I will go with you to the end. But we see a different Peter after that death to himself. And we see his whole reliance no longer was on my love for you, but on your love for me. Right. And that is the rock beneath our feet. If we are ever standing on my devotion to Christ, we're going to fall. Our focus has to be on how much he is faithful. He is loving. And then he's our rock underneath our
1: feet.
2: Right.
1: That's right.
3: That's exactly right. I was when Jesus and them were talking in Matthew, he asked him, who do people say I am? Mm-hmm. And Peter was like, thou art the Christ, the Son of the living God. And that was even before.
2: That's right.
3: He denied him.
2: That's right.
3: That's right. I just think that's awesome.
2: It is. Right. And I love when Jesus says, flesh and blood has not revealed this to you.
3: That's right.
2: And then he says, you are now Peter, which means stone, and upon this rock I will build my church. And a lot of us get a little mixed up, but those words are different. It actually is saying that, Peter, I'm giving you a solidity, but on the truth that you just spoke, that's the rock I build my church.
3: Absolutely.
2: Jesus didn't
3: build
2: his church on Peter.
3: Right.
2: He built it on what Peter said.
3: Exactly.
2: Right. And so we can be just like Peter. He was nothing special apart. We're just like him. We can stand and speak the truth of God, and he'll build his church on that.
3: Absolutely.
1: Right. Mm-hmm. So we're getting blessed today, aren't we?
0: Yeah.
1: I can just feel it in. I can feel it in the atmosphere.
0: Yeah.
1: It's just, all blessed.
0: And it's truth.
1: Right.
0: What you're saying is absolute truth.
1: Mm-hmm. Absolute truth.
0: Because we do look at these people in the Bible and think, they were so special, but they weren't no special. The Bible says he's no respecter of persons.
2: That's right.
0: What he would do for them, he'll do for you too.
2: Same thing. Exactly. The Holy Spirit is the same in me that was in him.
3: And they actually physically got to walk with Jesus.
2: Right.
3: And you have to wonder, you walked, you saw the miracles, you saw everything that he done.
1: I mean, they wouldn't even stay awake.
3: And yet you still,
1: can you at least stay awake while I go pray?
2: And I think that's such a great testimony to the importance of the Holy Spirit baptism.
3: Yes. Mm-hmm.
2: Because these men were with Jesus and couldn't stay awake and didn't have the passion and the zeal and kept doubting. He said, you feed the 5,000. They said, Lord, how are we going to do such? But after they were filled, they came out of that upper room changed, transformed, unafraid, unashamed. They died for the faith that they once were afraid to
3: stand up for. Right.
2: So I just have to say to everyone listening today, if you are not baptized in the Holy Spirit, if you don't even know what that means, read the book of Acts. That is what your life should look like today. And ask God to fill you because
3: Amen.
2: He will.
3: Yes, he will. Yes.
1: Ooh, it's even getting better.
3: That is awesome. Yes.
0: I know you've been talking to the two of them about getting a show together.
1: Yeah.
0: And
1: I think
0: maybe
1: they just took over
0: our show. Yeah. People call in, maybe they'll get a show together.
1: Yeah, because they just took it over.
0: Yeah. Well, they're doing wonderful. We appreciate you ladies. Time is going by so fast.
1: Real quick.
0: Why don't you tell us about your salvation? We always want to get that.
2: Okay, absolutely. Well, I was just about 12 years old, and my aunt began to bring me to church. Mm-hmm. And at that time, my family was not in church, and I just fell in love with the idea that a God would love me. As messed up as I was, even as a little girl, that he would love me and accept me. And so I gave my life to the Lord there at 12, 13 years old. I don't remember the exact date or time, but I'll tell you, I know there's a change. And soon thereafter, my parents came and gave their life to the Lord, and what a transition that was. And soon thereafter, I was filled with the Holy Spirit, 13 years old, at an altar all by myself. And so the Lord just has looked out for me my entire life. He has set me apart and kept me from so many things.
0: Praise the Lord.
2: I'm just
1: thankful.
3: Lord, yes.
1: Mm-hmm. Are you local?
2: Right? I am. Okay. I sure am. We're in North Augusta, so we're right here close.
1: Okay.
2: Yep.
3: It's been so exciting having y'all here today.
1: Really enjoyed it. Want to give anybody a shout out?
2: Well, I will, to our entire church at Christian Heritage Church, where we are a part of that ministry there, and just love everybody. And also a shout out to our Enkindle family, which has been such an encouragement to us, a local ministry here to spark revival in the churches of America.
3: Amen.
1: Amen.
3: Awesome.
0: Amen.
1: Now, I know you have some children. Would you like to give them
2: I do, time? Yep. Well, I'll say thank you to my husband, Paul Babb, for 19 years of being together, and shout out to him. And then our children, Jordan, Kylie, Bella, Judah, and Jasper. We love you guys.
0: Amen.
4: Amen.
0: Amen. I figured they'd been married a little time because they had five children, but right. I wouldn't have guessed that long.
2: The oldest is 17 years old.
4: Wow.
1: And all of them, I mean, they're good-looking kids. They're well-behaved. And I know what it takes. We had three in the house at one time, but I know what it takes. And lot of times, and I know her husband's a shipwreck, and a lot of times, because I get, you know, when church service starts, it's like 9 o'clock, I get there at 9 o'clock. Sit down, and I see her running in, you know, and I'm thinking, well, Paul must be at work. And I mean, she's the kids know where to go. She runs up.
2: Running
1: she
2: is sings right. And that's all. Right.
1: I'm like, bless her heart. Bless her heart.
2: Yes, pray for me.
1: But they're a good Christian family, and it just warms my heart when I see them walk in because they've got the children, they're raising the children as best as they can. I'm in church environment. The kids are, from what I can tell, are great kids, well behaved as kids go. And it's just wonderful having them here in the studio awesome. Today and getting to know them a lot better. So.
2: Thank you all for having us.
0: Yeah, we've got thank you for coming. Talk and yeah. You guys are a very enjoyable couple.
2: Thank
0: yeah,
2: you.
1: Appreciate it so much. I feel richly blessed by both of y'all today, so I want to thank you from the bottom of my heart.
2: It was a privilege. Thank y'all for having
0: Amen.
2: Us.
0: Amen.
1: Bill, you want to take us out of here?
0: Well, thank you, Miss April, and thank you, Miss Dana, for joining us
4: thank
0: today.
4: Thank you for having me.
0: Thank you, Brother Bill, for being such a good friend.
1: Always a pleasure.
0: And we want to thank you for listening to Heartbeats. 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

Here's more from the Bible at Romans 9:1. I am telling the truth in Christ. I am not lying. My conscience testifies with me in the Holy Spirit that I have great sorrow and unceasing grief in my heart. For I could wish that I myself were accursed, separated from Christ for the sake of my brethren, my kinsmen according to the flesh, who are Israelites, to whom belongs the adoption as sons, and the glory and the covenants and the giving of the law and the temple service and the promises, whose are the fathers, and from whom is the Christ according to the flesh, who is over all, God blessed forever. Amen. But it is not as though the word of God has failed. For they are not all Israel who are descended from Israel, nor are they all children because they are Abraham's descendants, but through Isaac your descendants will be named. That is, it is not the children of the flesh who are children of God, but the children of the promise are regarded as descendants. For this is the word of promise, at this time I will come, and Sarah shall have a son. And not only this, but there was Rebekah also, when she had conceived twins by one man, our father Isaac. For though the twins were not yet born, and had not done anything good or bad, so that God's purpose according to his choice would stand, not because of works, but because of him who calls, it was said to her, the older will serve the younger. Just as it is written, Jacob I loved, but Esau I hated. What shall we say then? There is no injustice with God, is there? May it never be, for he says to Moses, I will have mercy on whom I have mercy, and I will have compassion on whom I have compassion. So then, it does not depend on the man who wills, or the man who runs, but on God who has mercy. For the scripture says to Pharaoh, for this very purpose I raised you up, to demonstrate my power in you, and that my name might be proclaimed throughout the whole earth. So then, he has mercy on whom he desires, and he hardens whom he desires. You will say to me then, why does he still find fault for who resists his will? On the contrary, who are you, O man, who answers back to God? The thing molded will not say to the molder, why did you make me like this, will it? Or does not the potter have a right over the clay to make from the same lump one vessel for honorable use and another for common use? What if God, although willing to demonstrate his wrath and to make his power known, endured with much patience vessels of wrath prepared for destruction? And he did so to make known the riches of his glory upon vessels of mercy, which he prepared beforehand for glory, even us, whom he also called, not from among Jews only, but also from among Gentiles. As he says also in Hosea, I will call those who were not my people, my people, and her who was not beloved, beloved. And it shall be that in the place where it was said to them, you are not my people, there they shall be called sons of the living God. For more info about this ministry, our website is the-word.info. Learn more about us online at the-word.info. Reading the Word of God without comment, this is Nicholas Hope.

0: if there were a lie detector test for our Christian faith? With Upwards, I'm Max Licato. We've all seen these machines with numerous wires attached to the individual being examined. Somehow, there's a way to determine when the person's telling the truth or fabricating a lie. The emotions, the perspiration, the mental gymnastics all come together telling the truth about the truth. But is there such a tool for the faith? There is. You know, the measure of our faith can best be determined by the way we use our checkbook and the collection plate. We may not consider the offering as being the most important part of the worship service, yet God looks at it as a clear indication of the individual's heart. A lie detector test revealing our feelings about Him. I wonder how you're doing on the test of the checkbook.
1: If you talk and they will hear you every single time.
2: Oh, we're getting killed.
3: Yeah, well, Kyle's not here.
2: How come?
3: Kicked off the team. Didn't Tim tell you? Kyle and some other kids got caught drinking beer in the park a couple of nights ago.
2: Really?
3: Yeah. Zero tolerance. He's out for the season.
2: Come on, it's a first offense, right?
3: That we know of. But why should that matter? He knew not to drink. I've made it clear to Matt, that's what we expect from him. What have you said to Tim?
2: Nothing really. You know, a lot of kids try it at this age, so...
3: Yeah, well, a lot of kids don't try it, too. I'm not saying that Matt's going to be this perfect kid, but if I don't tell him what we expect and why he shouldn't drink, how's he going to know?
2: You think kids that age really listen?
3: They never admit it, Bill, but they hear more than you think.
4: Talk. They hear you. For more information about talking with kids about underage drinking, visit underagedrinking.samhsa.gov.
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0: Don't touch that dial.
1: So I wanted to talk with you and your mom today, Lily. Because some people at school have noticed changes going on with you. And we're concerned.
2: Like what? Who?
1: Some of your friends, teachers. It sounds like you've lost interest in a lot of things lately. You're hanging with new friends.
2: So?
1: So, individually, maybe those things are no big deal. But taken together, and then the incident the other day, you were with Derek when he was caught selling marijuana.
2: Yeah, he was selling it.
3: Honey, we know. But we care about you and want to know what's going on.
1: That's right. We just want to understand better and see how we might help. And if weed is a part of it, we just want to make sure you understand the negative consequences for someone your age. The physical and mental health effects. The poor decision making. And the confusing legal aspects these days. So what do you say? Can we talk?
4: For more information about talking with your kids about underage use of alcohol and other drugs, visit underagedrinking.samhsa.gov.
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6: Another question. Many people say that the Bible was written by men to control men. The Bible says all scripture is given by inspiration of God. What do you say?
7: Well, yeah, I've heard it framed many different ways. One way is, how do we know the Bible is the inspired word of God? In other words, what distinguishes the Bible from all the other holy books? And let me start the answer by saying this. The Bible consists of 66 books, 40 authors, written over 1,500 years. And even with that much variation, we still see incredible harmony throughout the scriptures. But let me give you a few reasons why we know the Bible is the inspired word of God and how it distinguishes from other holy books. Number one, archaeological. With thousands of archaeological finds, we all of them supporting the Bible, we know that it's an accurate description of human history. Next is reliability. With over 5,000 Greek manuscripts and a short time between the events and the writings, we know that it is reliable, that we can rely on the Bible. Next is as a social philosophy. Look at Western civilization compared to all the other civilizations in the world. The Bible was the catalyst that built Western civilization and advances human progress better than any other world philosophy. Next, we have scientific discovery. That's you know, very big today. For many years, science taught us, along with Hinduism and Buddhism, that the universe was eternal. The Bible says very clearly that in the beginning, God created the heavens and the earth. We know today, through general relativity, that the universe did have a beginning. Like that, there's other scientific issues, all confirmed by science, modern science today. Moral teaching. You know, the moral teachings of the Bible advance the greatest level of human progress, human dignity, and human justice. Human nature. Again, it really defines man in his real condition and advances the highest level of dignity and honor. And finally, Bible prophecy. That's the real big one. You know, there's over 1,200 prophecies in the Bible, most very, very specific, and most just incredible odds against these things actually happening. For example, the destruction of Tyre, well, it's predicted by Ezekiel. We know the Babylonians came in shortly after, destroyed it, and then Alexander the Great came in centuries after that and just completely leveled it, as Ezekiel predicted. Isaiah predicted the destruction of Babylon. At the time, it was a great superpower. No one thought this was possible, but we know centuries after, the Persians came in and destroyed Babylon. A real big one is Ezekiel, Daniel, and Jesus prophesied the destruction of the temple in Jerusalem. 70 AD, you know, the Romans came in and destroyed it, but they also prophesied that the nation would someday rise again. And we know 2,000 years later, 1948, Israel rose again as a nation. Like that, there are many prophecies, very, very improbable. But look, here's the real reason we know the Bible is the inspired word of God, the experiential proof, because it works in our lives. Okay, I've been to churches all over America, and everywhere I go, I hear marriages that have been restored, people who've been delivered from all kinds of drugs and all kinds of other problems. In my family just recently, my sister was pregnant with twins. The doctor diagnosed one of them with a chromosome disease. Someone from the church came and prayed over her, prophesied that two boys would be born. Months later, two boys would be born. And no other religion in the world has that kind of experiential evidence. And that's why we know the Bible is the inspired word of God.

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1: Hey everyone, welcome to Be Encouraged Today. I'm your host, Deidre Kirkland, and I'm here to deliver God's word and his encouragement for this journey we call life. So, who's ready to be encouraged today?

Hey everyone, thanks for joining me again. Hey, listen, each and every time I read the Bible, one teaching will stand out this time, and then a few weeks later or a few months later, I can actually be reading the exact same scripture and hear it means something else, or I can apply it to whatever I'm going through right then. And that's the reason why we call it the living word, because God speaks to us through those scriptures, for letting us know and teaching us right at that moment what we're needing. Well, other times you read your scripture and something will stand out to you. Okay. That's how you know God is speaking to you, when you're just going through there and you're reading and then something gets your attention. It's almost as if that either the print either gets bold or kind of floats up off the page. I can't explain it, but those of you that have experienced it before, you know exactly what I'm talking about. It's like God doesn't want you to move on from that. And if you try to, he'll bring you back to it. You can't concentrate on anything else until you resolve what exactly God is trying to tell you. And a lot of times he wants you to dig deeper. See, we're not called to just read the words on the pages. We're supposed to dig deeper. Find out what the context in which it was written at that time. Understand how things were then. Understand how they apply now. You know, we're supposed to be applying the word to our lives. We're supposed to measure ourselves according to the word. So, but a lot of things are different now that versus when it was first written. So we have to go back and forth, and we have to research and do our research and study. See, that's what it means to study and get deeper in God's word. If you have trouble with that, you know, ask God to give you wisdom. Ask him to give you knowledge. And he will open that up to you. Trust me. He will open that up to you. Because guess what? God wants us to understand him. God wants us to get close to him. You know? Okay. So, with that being said, I caught something in Luke chapter 4 that I wanted to share with you guys. Because it really does apply to us. We think that we think a certain way, and then God reveals a different way, okay? But here's what Luke chapter 4, starting with verse 1, says, "And Jesus, being full of the Holy Ghost, returned from Jordan and was led by the Spirit into the wilderness, being 40 days tempted of the devil. And in those days, he did not eat nothing, so he fasted. And when they were ended, he afterward hungered." Okay, so now we've got Jesus. He's fasted for 40 days, and he's been in the wilderness, and he's been being tempted by the devil. Well, then now he's hungry, okay? And don't you know that the devil wants to really, really dig his heels into us when we're in a desperate state, when we're actually needing something, wanting something, whether it be sleep, rest, hunger, things of that nature? Okay, now listen to what happens. Verse 3, "And the devil said unto him, If thou be the Son of God, command these stones that they be made bread." See, the devil knew Jesus was hungry, so he wanted him to command the rocks to turn into bread, right? Verse 4, "And Jesus answered him, saying, It is written that man shall not live by bread alone, but every word of God. And the devil, taking him up unto the highest mountain, showed unto him all the kingdoms of the world in a moment of time. And the devil said unto him, All this power will I give thee, and glory of them,
for that is delivered unto me, and to whomsoever I will give it. If thou therefore wilt worship me, all shall be thine. So the enemy is saying, hey, listen, I've got all of this. You see all this? You see all the power in it? You see all the glory of having it? I'll give all that to you if you just bow down and worship me. Verse 8 says, and Jesus answered and said unto him, get thee behind me, Satan. You know, there's a lot of people that walk around today, never went to church, never read their Bible, but they'll say, get thee behind me, Satan. Isn't that funny how people have heard sayings, thinking it's a saying and it's actually in the Bible? Okay. Get thee behind me, Satan, for it is written, thou shalt worship the Lord thy God, and him only shalt thou serve. And he brought him to Jerusalem and set him on the pinnacle of the temple and said unto him, if thou be the Son of God, cast thyself down from hence. So he's saying, throw yourself off, right? Throw yourself off from here. Verse 10, for it is written, he shall give his angels charge over thee to keep thee. And in their hands they shall bear thee up, lest at any time thou dash thy feet against a stone. So he's saying you can command your angels to grab you and hold you and keep you from hitting your feet up against the stones as you fall. And Jesus answered and said unto him, it is said, thou shalt not tempt the Lord thy God. And when the devil had ended all the temptation, listen, he ended it. He stopped tempting Jesus because everything the devil threw at Jesus, Jesus had something to say about it. Like he didn't cave. He didn't give the devil a foothold into his life. Like he could have easily said, you know, man, I am hungry. You are right. I am Jesus. Let me make that a loaf of bread right there. That big old boulder you're sitting on. Let me have that as a piece of bread. He could have done that, but he didn't because that was a temptation. And he was standing up against the enemy. He says, you know, scripture says, for every way of temptation, God makes a way to escape. Okay. And it says, you know, resist the enemy and he will flee. Okay. Don't fall into that temptation and the enemy, he'll go away. Okay. Okay. So he has thrown everything he could at Jesus and now Jesus is done. Like he's passed all the tests. He's passed all the temptations. He didn't cave. And here the devil said, it says in verse 13, it says, and when the devil had ended all the temptation, he departed from him for a season. Now I'm going to stop right there. Okay. There's a lesson in this, but I want to tell you this first. Okay. So you notice how the enemy, you notice how the devil was quoting scripture. Like that is real legit scripture that he was quoting. Like he knows the word of God. Y'all listen to what I'm saying. The devil knows the word of God. Somebody didn't hear me, so let me say that one more time. The devil, he knows the word of God. See, I said that to say this. Everybody thinks because so-and-so is well-versed in the word of God that they must be of God. That's not true. You better be careful. You better be careful who you put your trust in, who you are willing to let into your circle, and all of the above, because the devil knows the word of God as well. We got a lot of false prophets out there, people that say that they were called to be a prophet, and they prophesy over people. A lot of them do Facebook Lives. They want you to sow a seed, and sow a seed into this ministry, and I'll prophesy to you all day long. If that was a good word, and the word of God came true, and I spoke truth to you, because God gave me this message to tell you, then God also told me that you're going to sow a seed into this ministry. Things like that, just nonsense, okay?
Well, let me tell you, if the devil knows the word of God, listen, don't you think the devil knows them little intimate details about your life? That you think God's speaking to you through a person calling themselves a prophet.

You need to pray through this and make sure that it's not the enemy. Okay. Now, I think that there are some authentic people that walk among us, and whenever God uses them to get our attention, okay, because a lot of times we need someone to confirm something, to give us, what's the word I'm looking for? Give us confirmation. Thank you, Jesus. On a situation. Now that's different, but I don't see where God is going to speak to somebody and tell them to tell me to finish writing the book that I've been writing. Oh, thus saith the Lord, write that book, finish writing that book. You know? I just don't see why God himself couldn't tell me this. Because see, this is where I'm getting at. This is my personal opinion on this. Y'all can think whatever you want to, but here's the thing, and I'm not talking about anybody specific. I'm just talking about prophets in general, like false prophets. Okay, here's what I know. The veil was torn when Jesus died on the cross, so that I can go into the Holy of Holies, into the throne room of God, and I can present my case to him myself. Like, I no longer need a priest or a prophet or any of that to tell me what God is saying to me, what God has ordained into my life, what God has appointed me to do, what God has anointed me to do. Yeah, I don't need someone else to tell me any of that, because see, God made it a way for us to find out for ourselves, and there is no middleman. It's me and God. You see what I'm saying? I mean, Jesus is interceding for us. Like, he's praying on our behalf. But look here. I don't need a natural man to give me a message from God. Okay. I don't know why I said that, all of that. That wasn't even part of the what I was trying to say today. I guess God knows that someone needs to hear that. So there's that. But let me go ahead and get back to what I was saying now. The enemy knows the word of God. He knows. He also knows the plans that God has put on us. He knows. He knows what God has planned for us. All right. He knows that there's a blessing right on the other side. So what's the enemy going to do? He's going to try to hinder us for that, right? Well, here's the thing. We always say this too shall pass. Yeah, it will. This too shall pass. Praise the Lord. Hallelujah. This too shall pass. But listen, let me tell you, what stuck out in my mind on this was verse 13. Luke chapter 4, verse 13, it says, "And when the devil had ended all the temptation, he departed from him for a season." Look here. If Jesus himself, the Son of God, born of a virgin, he was God's son. Hello. He was sent to minister to us, to teach us, guide us, all of this. And he was sent to die on a cross for our sins. That Jesus. The devil tempted him and then left him for a season. Deidre, what you saying? Okay, let me go ahead and tell you. Why do you think that once the enemy is done with you, he gonna leave you alone and never come back? Why we think that? Why do we think that as long as I got all my T's crossed and all my I's dotted, and I'm walking a perfect, narrow, straight, narrow line, and I got my eyes on Jesus all the time, that the devil ain't going to try to put his finger in something. He ain't going to try to put his foot in that door so that I'm not able to shut the door. Why do you think that? Because if we're not no better than God, I mean, we're not no better than Jesus,

Like, Jesus is way better than us. Listen to what all he's done for us. He is so much, like, we're not on his level. Y'all hear what I'm saying? And yet, Satan himself tempted him for a season, left him for a season. Now, the word of God doesn't say when he came back and did anything to Jesus. It doesn't say that. But because it says that he left him for a season, that implies that he did come back, right? That's what it's saying. He did come back. See, that's what I'm saying. Whenever you read, you read. You don't just skim through, read words, and that's it. I'm saying you pick up on the little things. See, how many times have I read across that same scripture and missed it? I missed it. But you know what? I'm not going to feel bad that I missed it the first umpteen times. You know why? Because it wasn't meant for me to get it right then, right? Because it's all in God's timing. See, God's not going to reveal to you more or before it's time. Okay? Well, here's the thing. He left him for a season. So listen. Here's what I'm going to tell you. I know that the enemy is going to come back and he's going to try to mess with me. And you know that too. Okay? And I know that I'm not going to fall for it again. I'm not going to fall for it this time either. And you know that too. Right? So, y'all know in the book of Ephesians chapter 6, it says, put on the whole armor of God daily. Put on the whole armor of God. Don't you know that you need to do that every day? Like, why does God instruct us to put on the whole armor of God? Because he knows we're up for a battle, right? But listen, we don't know when that battle's coming. Sometimes God will reveal it to us that there's something fixing to happen, and sometimes he doesn't. Sometimes it just happens, right? But we have to be suited up and prayed up before that happens. We have to be ready, right? We have to be ready for the enemy attack. Listen, back in, as I'm saying this, I'm looking at a kingdom, okay? I'm looking at one of them old 1600 kingdoms, maybe 1700 kingdoms where they're all stone, maybe in the Europe somewhere, okay, big open field, and people are up on the roof, yeah, and they're waiting on their enemy to top that hill, but they don't know. They've only heard that the enemy is coming, but they don't know at what point the enemy is going to come across that hill. But you know what I see them? I see them soldiers sitting there with their armor on. I see them with their bows and arrows. I see them waiting. That's what we're supposed to do, you guys. Because we don't know when the enemy is going to come back, but we know when he is going to come back. Yeah, we do know that. And we are thankful that God has given us that revelation, right? And how did he give, Deidre, how did he give us that revelation that the enemy is going to come back after he's done attacked me for so long and I've resisted him and I've bound him up and I didn't fall for none of his tricks? And how do you know that he going to come back? And how can you say that God has given us that revelation? Well, Luke chapter 4, verse 13. And when the devil had ended all the temptation that he was doing to Jesus, he departed from him for a season. That in itself is implying that he came back. So if he come back and he's going to mess with Jesus, who am I? Like, he's going to mess with Jesus but not me? That's crazy. He's going to come back and mess with us. That's why in the book of Ephesians, it tells us that we need to put on our whole armor of God. See, God knows. And he's trying to give us a plan. He's trying to give us a plan for attack. He's given us instructions how to defeat the enemy. Well, he is defeated, y'all. Don't get my words twisted, because I know somebody going to
message me or mail me a letter or something, email me or something. Yeah, I know he was defeated, but listen, in each individual little battle that he tries to put in front of us, each little snare he tries to catch us in, all of this and that, listen, he's going to come back and he's going to try. He's going to get a little bit more clever, or he's not, because me personally, I think the enemy is dumb. Okay. He's just not very smart. He uses the same thing over and over again a lot of times, but I will tell you what he will do. If you have a weakness in your life, he'll use that against you. If you have something that you've been holding on to and God's told you to turn it loose, he'll use that against you. If you have something, whether, I don't know, whether it's an addiction, a food habit, lust, all of these little things, and you're dabbling in it, but you're not really in it. Y'all know what I'm talking about. Some of y'all know exactly what I'm talking about. Like, you ain't ready to get rid of it yet, but you're not doing it all the time. So you think that's okay too, but it's not, because God has told you to lay it down, and you ain't laid it down. You ain't left it alone yet. The enemy will use that against you. Yes, he will. Someone that has been delivered from the spirit of lust, how about the enemy uses that against you and puts attractive people in front of you, trying to get you to trip up, right? Y'all, because you're weak in that area. You need to pray your way through these areas, and you need to ask God to give you complete, full deliverance in these areas, and you need to let that old woman or man die. Yeah, stop resurrecting that person that you used to be. Turn that person loose. Yeah, because that person no longer exists. It says in the Word of God, says the old man dies and you become a new creature. Yeah, you become something new. But see, some of us have a hard time of letting go. We'll let go of certain things, but we can't let go of all of it. Listen, until you have gotten to the point in your walk with Jesus where you are tired of struggling, you're tired of the enemy using things against you, you're tired of the enemy messing with you, he's got a foothold in your life. And some of these things that it's not because the enemy just wants to mess with you. It's not because you're close to Jesus. It's because you've got something in your life that is causing him. It's inviting him back. Thank you, Jesus. It's inviting him back. So you need to get that out of your life. And listen, when you make up your mind that I'm going to do everything that my Father wants me to do, and I'm going to completely surrender myself to him, my mind, my body, my voice, my ears, my eyesight, my spirit to him, I'm going to tell you right now, that's going to bust hell wide open. Y'all listen to what I'm saying. That is complete, total freedom. Listen to what I'm telling you. Because you're not sitting there and you're not bound up by the enemy. The enemy's not using this against you no more. He ain't using it against you no more. So you've done disarmed him. Thank you, Jesus. You've done took his weapon that he was using to fight you with. You've done took it away from him. He can't fight you no more. Right? And so you start weeding these things out of your life. Allow the Lord. Say, search me, O Lord. Search me, O Lord. Allow him to do some spring cleaning in your life today. Allow him to start opening up them junk drawers
allow him to start opening those closets, those bedrooms that nobody occupies, but you just throw all your stuff in there, all your junk, all the stuff that you don't want to deal with. You got company coming over real quick, unannounced, and you got to run through the house and clean up real quick, but you ain't got time to clean up. So what do? We take our arm and we swipe everything off the kitchen counter into a box and we throw the box in the closet. Y'all, come on. Don't be acting like y'all ain't never done that before. Y'all got to hurry up and clean when we got company coming over, right? Well, all that stuff gets built up. Well, we do the exact same thing with the temple of God. We have rooms that we don't want the enemy to come in, or that we don't want the Lord to come into, right? We don't want to talk about that stuff, right? We want to hold on to it. Maybe y'all need to let go of it. Let go of it. Because the enemy left Jesus for a season and he came back. Bible didn't say when he did, but he came back, y'all. And he tempted Jesus. He tried to gain access into Jesus' life. That is a dangerous game to play. Allowing the enemy to have something that can gain access into your life. And if you've got something in your life that God's been telling you that you need to get rid of, and you holding on to it, like you scared that you're not the same person without it. No, you ain't going to be the same person without it. You're going to be a much better, newer, improved person without it. Trust me. Trust God. Hallelujah. And then you'll be able to be completely set free. And the enemy won't come around as often as he is right now. So, I know that this has touched somebody. And I know that God's going to start dealing with some people. And allow him to deal with y'all. He's not going to do anything that's going to hurt y'all. Trust him. So, I know this has helped somebody, and I know that the enemy is going to hate this, but I don't care. So, until next time, God bless.

Well, praise the Lord. I just know that this message has touched someone. Please join me again in our new times every Monday morning at 6 a.m. and Wednesday afternoon at 5 p.m. Be sure to also follow me for more live videos on Facebook at Be Encouraged Today with Deidre. 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

0: thank you for tuning in today to the Heaven to Earth Ministry Broadcast. This is Brother Richie Enloe proclaiming the greatest message known to man, the gospel of Jesus Christ. The gospel is the greatest piece of news that has ever come to man on planet Earth. And furthermore, the greatest thing that could ever happen in your life is for you to believe on the Lord Jesus Christ and be saved. Hebrews chapter 11 has been called the Faith Hall of Fame. The Faith Hall of Fame in this chapter, a listing of the patriarchs, the Old Testament saints who walked by faith and lived by faith. But today I want to talk about who I believe may be the most overlooked of all of them in this chapter. Verse 23, by faith Moses, when he was born, was hid 3 months of his parents, because they saw he was a proper child, and they were not afraid of the king's commandment. The faith of Moses' parents. Verse 24 begins to describe the faith of Moses when he was grown. But here, verse 23, the faith of his parents, and I want to break it down into two. I want to talk about their faith before Moses was born, and then their faith after he was born. First, before the birth of Moses, you got to understand the atmosphere here. There is a spirit of death in the land. Before he was born, there is a sentence, a commandment, an edict of death by Pharaoh upon all of the male Hebrew babies. If it's a girl, the baby can live. But there is a sentence of death upon any male infant, any male baby born of the Hebrews. And they were to be thrown or drowned in the Nile River. Can you imagine? Can you imagine that as expectant parents? As a mother carrying your unborn child, knowing this, this sentence of death, if the baby is a male, then he's going to be killed. Under this government-sanctioned commandment of the king, if it's a male, it is to be killed. You know, I'm sure that they hoped that the child would be a girl. But this unborn child, I believe the parents of Moses labored in prayer about this. Labored in prayer over the unborn child. I believe they sought God. I believe that God developed the faith in them for the unborn. Maybe even there was a prophecy of something said over the unborn in the womb. Under the shadow of death in the land of Egypt, the sentence of death, you know, very similar to abortion in America today, no doubt. And so it was at the time of the birth of Jesus, in the days of Herod. Herod committed genocide in killing all of the male children in the land of the Hebrews. And the Bible said there was a cry heard throughout all of the land. Rachel, weeping. Rachel, the mothers in Israel. Rachel weeping, and she would not be comforted because her children were not. A cry in the land. I want to tell you something right now today. Hear me good. If you are a Christian and you call yourself pro-choice, if you are a Christian and you call yourself pro-choice, I don't know what to think about you, because you are anti-Bible. You are very unchristian-like. In fact, you reflect Pharaoh and Herod, the enemies of God, more than you reflect Jesus Christ. But the male infants, as soon as they were born, if it was a male, they would cast them into the Nile River. The Nile River was considered to be a god. There was many gods, plural. Many gods worshipped in the land of Egypt. And the Nile River was a source of life and prosperity in Egypt. And to cast the male infants into the Nile River was sort of an act of worship, a sacrifice to their god, the Nile River. A footnote here is, I just can't resist in saying this, about 80 years later, the first plague that God sent on Egypt involved the Nile River. Remember this?
1: the Nile River was turned to blood. It was turned to blood. This was God's just retribution, God's just recompense upon the evil of murder and genocide that had occurred. I want to say something right here. Hear me good. Innocent blood always comes back. Innocent blood always returns. The innocent blood of the male infant children, of the male Hebrew babies, came back on them. Blood, the river where the babies were cast, was turned to blood. A plague. The parents of Moses, their fate after the birth of the baby. It says that they hid him 3 months. He was hid 3 months of his parents because they saw he was a proper child. Proper, the wording here means comely or goodly. Some have even suggested maybe handsome. The baby was goodly, handsome maybe. And really what it is in saying here is with respect to God. With respect to God, he was proper. He was goodly, comely. You know what I think? I don't believe that Moses, this baby, looked any different than any other of the newborn babies, children. I don't believe he looked in appearance anything special to him. And the reason why I believe this is that the Bible said that they saw that he was a proper child. His parents saw. In their eyes, in the eyes of the parents. Beauty is in the eyes of the beholder. The apple of their eye. In their eyes, they looked at their baby. In their eyes, they stared at their baby, their newborn. You know the way that parents will do. They'll just look at the baby, stare at the baby in the crib while the baby's asleep. You know, for hours and hours and days and days. They saw in their eyes he was too precious. He was just too precious to die in the Nile River. He was too beautiful. He was too comely. He was too beautiful. He was too goodly to be thrown in the Nile River. He was too much of a miracle of God to suffer such a fate. Every child, you hear me today, every child is special. Every child is precious. All babies are beautiful. All babies are a miracle gift of God. The Bible said that which openeth the womb is holy unto the Lord. And the devil hates babies. So he worked through Pharaoh and hardened Pharaoh. And they cast the male infants into the Nile River. So they hid him for 3 months. They just had to. They hid the baby, despite the king's commandment, despite the risk, for 3 months, under this atmosphere and this spirit of death, this sentence of death, for 3 months, they hid him. For 3 months, the authorities are closing in on them. For 3 months, how many near misses, how many close calls with the authorities, hearing a baby cry, or seeing something. They hid the baby, concealed this baby for 3 months by faith. For 3 months, we just cannot turn him over. He's too precious. The faith of the parents of Moses, the faith of this Hebrew slave couple. And here is their faith, right here. Here is their faith. There comes a time when you have to release. Faith is a release. Faith is much more a release than it is an addition or a gaining. Faith is a release. And they had to release Moses for 3 months. They hid him. But there comes a time when you have to trust God's providence. There comes a time when you have to trust the hand of God's providence and just obey him despite how difficult it may be to do. The authorities are closing in. And Brother Richie, why do you say it like that? Well, I'm telling you, I'm not sensationalizing. The authorities were closing in. Listen to the word of God, Exodus 2 and 3. And when she, the mother of Moses, and when she could no longer hide him, when she could no longer hide him, the Bible said, cast your bread upon the waters, for it shall return unto thee after not many days. Release. They made a little float. They made a little floating device. The Bible says an ark of bulrushes, pitched it with slime, held it together, a floating device, and they had to release the baby. They had to put him in it. They had to put the baby, the 3-month precious little beautiful baby that they loved and cherished, they had to place it in a little floating device, and they placed it in the river on the brink, on the water's edge of the river, in a thick area where there was a lot of cover, and they had to put him in there and walk away. They had to release. They had to release. They had to walk away and trust God's providence. How hard that must have been for them to do. Well, the authorities did find him. They did find Moses. Egypt did indeed discover this little baby. But wait a minute. Look at God. Look how God can do it. Wait a minute. It was not Pharaoh, but it was Pharaoh's daughter who discovered him, who found him. And she drew him out, and that was his name. She said, I called him Moses because I drew him out of the water, the river. She found him. She drew him out. She loved him. She raised him in the palace of Egypt. She raised him in Pharaoh's house. And hear me today, and hear me good, and I feel the Spirit of God in saying this. Moses was the lone survivor. Moses is the lone survivor. You hear me today? All babies are beautiful. All babies are proper and comely and goodly. All babies are special. All babies are in the image of God. All babies are precious. But Moses is a type of Christ. And Moses was chosen of God. He was like a lamb among the lambs. He was like a male among the males. He was like a baby among the babies that God chose. He was special out of all the special babies. He was comely out of all of the comely infants. He was precious out of all the precious Hebrew male children. Moses. And he grows up in Pharaoh's house, right under Pharaoh's nose, the deliverer to the whole nation of Israel. Next time we'll look at the faith of Moses. May God richly bless you.
0: Lee, our time is up for today, but we hope that this word has been a real blessing to you. If you want to be saved today, if you feel right now an inner tugging at your heart, that is the Holy Spirit. The Holy Spirit is drawing you. He is knocking on your heart's door. I'm about to lead you in prayer, and I just want you to call out to God and make these words sincerely your very own. Heavenly Father, in Jesus' name, I ask you to come into my heart and to forgive me of my sins. Wash me with your blood, the blood that Jesus shed at the cross of Calvary. Heavenly Father, I know I'm not good enough, and I cannot save myself, but I know that Jesus died for me, and he hung in my place, and he is my sacrifice. Holy Spirit, I invite you into my heart and life. Make me a new person. Make me a new creation from this day forward. Give me a desire and a thirst and a hunger for your presence and your word. And thank you for saving me today. In Jesus' name, amen. Well, if you prayed that prayer and you received Christ into your heart and life today, or if this ministry has blessed you in any way, we would love to hear from you. It would really be an encouragement to us. A special member of my family is coming now to tell you how you can do just that.
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In 2 Corinthians 4:10, the Bible says that we're always carrying about in the body the dying of Jesus. Now 2 Corinthians 4:11. For we who live are constantly being delivered over to death for Jesus' sake, so that the life of Jesus also may be manifested in our mortal flesh. So death works in us, but life in you. But having the same spirit of faith, according to what is written, I believed, therefore I spoke. We also believe, therefore we also speak, knowing that he who raised the Lord Jesus will raise us also with Jesus and will present us with you. For all things are for your sakes, so that the grace which is spreading to more and more people may cause the giving of thanks to abound to the glory of God. Therefore, we do not lose heart, but though our outer man is decaying, yet our inner man is being renewed day by day. For momentary, light affliction is producing for us an eternal weight of glory far beyond all comparison, while we look not at the things which are seen, but at the things which are not seen. For the things which are seen are temporal, but the things which are not seen are eternal. 2 Corinthians chapter 5. For we know that if the earthly tent which is our house is torn down, we have a building from God, a house not made with hands, eternal in the heavens. For indeed in this house we groan, longing to be clothed with our dwelling from heaven, inasmuch as we, having put it on, will not be found naked. For indeed, while we are in this tent, we groan, being burdened, because we do not want to be unclothed, but to be clothed, so that what is mortal will be swallowed up by life. Now he who prepared us for this very purpose is God, who gave to us the Spirit as a pledge. 2 Corinthians 5:6. Therefore, being always of good courage, and knowing that while we are at home in the body, we are absent from the Lord, for we walk by faith, not by sight, we are of good courage, I say, and prefer rather to be absent from the body and to be at home with the Lord. Therefore, we also have as our ambition, whether at home or absent, to be pleasing to Him. For we must all appear before the judgment seat of Christ, so that each one may be recompensed for his deeds in the body, according to what he has done, whether good or bad. Therefore, knowing the fear of the Lord, we persuade men, but we are made manifest to God, and I hope that we are made manifest also in your consciences. We are not again commending ourselves to you, but are giving you an occasion to be proud of us, so that you will have an answer for those who take pride in appearance and not in heart. For if we are beside ourselves, it is for God. If we are of sound mind, it is for you. For the love of Christ controls us, having concluded this, that one died for all, therefore all died, and he died for all, so that they who live might no longer live for themselves, but for him who died and rose again on their behalf. For more info about this ministry, our website is the-word.info. Learn more about us online at the-word.info. 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
3: 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Wisdom is supreme, therefore get wisdom. 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From Proverbs 4. 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
5: 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It's her fault for telling me in the first place.
6: It's amazing how many excuses we can come up with when we give in to temptation and blow it. This is Elizabeth George. And it's equally amazing how many people we can manage to blame in our excuse making. It's her fault. I couldn't help it. Everybody's doing it. Nobody's perfect. And of course, the old standby, I didn't know it was wrong. If we're not to blame someone else for our circumstance, then who does that leave to blame? James 1:14 says, "Each one is tempted when he is drawn away by his own desires and enticed." James is saying to you and me, as a woman after God's own heart, be aware of your own sin.
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Now here's more Bible reading at the beginning of Ephesians chapter 6. Children, obey your parents in the Lord, for this is right. Honor your father and mother, which is the first commandment with a promise, so that it may be well with you and that you may live long on the earth. Fathers, do not provoke your children to anger, but bring them up in the discipline and instruction of the Lord. Slaves, be obedient to those who are your masters according to the flesh, with fear and trembling, in the sincerity of your heart, as to Christ, not by way of eye service, as men-pleasers, but as slaves of Christ, doing the will of God from the heart. With good will render service as to the Lord and not to men, knowing that whatever good thing each one does, this he will receive back from the Lord, whether slave or free. And masters, do the same things to them, and give up threatening, knowing that both their master and yours is in heaven, and there is no partiality with him. Finally, be strong in the Lord and in the strength of his might. Put on the full armor of God, so that you will be able to stand firm against the schemes of the devil. For our struggle is not against flesh and blood, but against the rulers, against the powers, against the world forces of this darkness, against the spiritual forces of wickedness in the heavenly places. Therefore, take up the full armor of God, so that you will be able to resist in the evil day, and having done everything, to stand firm. Stand firm, therefore, having girded your loins with truth, and having put on the breastplate of righteousness, and having shod your feet with the preparation of the gospel of peace. In addition to all, taking up the shield of faith, with which you will be able to extinguish all the flaming arrows of the evil one, and take the helmet of salvation, and the sword of the Spirit, which is the Word of God. With all prayer and petition, pray at all times in the Spirit, and with this in view, be on the alert with all perseverance and petition for all the saints, and pray on my behalf, that utterance may be given to me in the opening of my mouth, to make known with boldness the mystery of the gospel, for which I am an ambassador in chains, that in proclaiming it I may speak boldly as I ought to speak.

Ephesians 6:21. But that you may also know about my circumstances, how I am doing, Tychicus, the beloved brother and faithful minister in the Lord, will make everything known to you. I have sent him to you for this very purpose, so that you may know about us, and that he may comfort your hearts. Peace be to the brethren, and love with faith, from God the Father and the Lord Jesus Christ. Grace be with all those who love our Lord Jesus Christ with incorruptible love. You may be able to hear this reading again by visiting our website, theword.info. 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Theword.info. 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
10: Attention to the Gospel of St. John. To the Gospel of St. John. Praise the Lord. We thank God for being here once more.
11: Yes.
10: Amen. We just ask that the Lord have His way.
11: Yes.
10: Amen. In this place today.
11: Yes,
10: amen. Bless us with the hearing of His word. Amen. We pray that the word of God fall on good ground. Praise the Lord. And that it will cause us to bring forth much fruit in our lives. Amen.
11: Yes.
10: Glory to God. Amen. St. John chapter 10. And we're going to begin reading from verse 1. Amen. And we're going to go down to verse 10. Come on and tell the Lord thank you.
11: Thank you, Lord. Thank you. Thank you.
10: And this is our Lord and Savior Jesus Christ. He's, talking to His disciples. And in verse 1 of St. John chapter 10, the Lord said, "Most assuredly I say to you, he who does not enter the sheepfold by the door, but climbs up some other way, the same is a thief and a robber. But he who enters by the door is the shepherd of the sheep. To him the doorkeeper opens, and the sheep hear his voice. And he calls his own sheep by name and leads them out. When he brings them out, his own sheep, he goes before them, and the sheep follow him. But they know his voice. yet they were by no means follow a stranger, but will flee from him. But they do not know the voice of strangers. Jesus used this illustration, but they did not understand the things which he spoke to them. Then Jesus said to them, "Most assuredly I say to you, I am the door of the sheep. All whoever came before me are thieves and robbers. But the sheep did not hear them. I am the door. If anyone enters by me, he will be saved, and will go in and out and find pasture. The thief does not come except to steal and to kill and to destroy. I have come that they may have life and that they may have it more abundantly."
2: Amen.
10: Praise the Lord.
2: Amen.
10: Tell God, thank you for the word.
2: Thank you for the word.
10: Amen. And look at your neighbor and say, neighbor,
2: I'm living
10: a blessed life. Amen. In Christ Jesus, I'm living a blessed life. Tell somebody, my life is blessed. I may have problems. I may have issues. I may have setbacks. Glory to God, but I'm still living a blessed life in Christ Jesus. Amen.
2: Thank you, Lord.
10: Because he said that he has come that we might have life, and that we might have life more abundantly. Amen.
2: Yes.
10: And to have life more abundantly means that you are living a blessed life.
2: Amen. Thank you, Lord.
10: Amen.
2: Amen.
10: In spite of the challenges, in spite of the opposition, in spite of the issues and problems that life brings, amen, you can still live a blessed life.
2: Amen.
10: Amen. Somebody said, glory to God. Amen. I had my ups, my downs.
2: Yeah.
10: Amen. When I look around, amen, glory to God, I still won't complain about it.
2: Amen.
10: Tell somebody, you ain't got nothing to complain about. Amen. Because God has given us everything that pertains to life and godliness. Those who trust him, those who are living for him, he has given you everything that pertains to life and godliness, even the natural things of life. Amen. Glory to God, along with the spiritual things of life. Amen.
2: Amen.
10: So we have nothing to complain about. Amen. Glory to God. The only thing that we should open our mouth and say, amen, is thank you, Jesus.
2: Amen.
10: Thank you, Lord.
2: Thank you, Lord.
10: Oh, God, for letting me live a blessed life.
2: Amen.
10: Glory to God. Troubles come. Amen. Weeping may endure for a night, but joy cometh in the morning. Amen. Trouble don't last always. Hallelujah. They're only for a season, and then it's gone. Amen. Glory to God. But you got to know that the Lord is with you, and he's for you, and he's on your side. Glory to God.
2: Amen.
10: Jesus told his disciples, he said, "Most assuredly, I say to you, he who does not enter the sheepfold," amen, the flock of God, that's the sheepfold, amen, or the family of God, "by the door," amen, there's a door, amen. Now, a sheepfold, glory to God, was also, amen, an area where the sheep would, amen, find protection. Amen. A sheepfold could be like an enclosure, but it had a door to it, like we call it a pen. Amen.
2: Amen.
10: Back in the day, we had the hog pen. We had the corral for the horses. Glory to God, where they were enclosed. Amen. And what was that enclosure for? That enclosure was for their protection. Amen.
2: Amen.
10: It was to keep them from what? Going astray and also to keep out predators.
2: Amen.
10: Amen. From entering in.
2: Yeah.
10: And attacking them. Glory to God. Now, the sheepfold also had a door to it, or a gate. Amen. So that the sheep could go in and out. Amen.
2: Amen.
10: Or the horses could go in and out as necessary. Glory to God. Hallelujah.
2: Amen.
10: Jesus, he said, but he who enters by the door, amen, is the shepherd of the sheep.
2: Mm-hmm.
10: Amen. The shepherd, glory to God, is the one who keeps the sheep, or the one who watches over the sheep. Glory to God. And Jesus, amen, he says, I am the good shepherd. Jesus is the good shepherd.
2: Amen.
10: Glory to God. Just like Jesus is a shepherd, you know the devil is a shepherd too? Amen. Do you believe that? Glory to God. The Bible said that, amen, that when Satan got kicked out of heaven, amen, down to the earth, he became the devil. But while he was up in heaven, he led a third of the angels, amen, into rebellion against God. Amen?
2: Amen.
10: So he shepherded them away from God. Amen. He was their leader. Amen?
2: Amen.
10: And that's what a shepherd does. A shepherd leads the sheep.
2: Amen.
10: Satan, amen, was an angel at the time, but amen, he led one third of the angels, amen, in rebellion against God because he wanted to exalt himself above the throne of God.
2: Amen.
10: He wanted to be the one that was in power, amen?
2: Amen.
10: But God did not allow it to be so. So, God, amen, Michael, the archangel, and the other, amen, two-thirds of the angels, amen, went to war against Lucifer, amen, Satan the devil, and cast him out of heaven. Along with one-third of the angels. So now they are down in the earthly realms, amen, and they're known as demons, amen?
2: Amen.
10: They're known as demons. So he is a shepherd also.
2: Amen.
10: Amen. Jesus Christ is the good shepherd.
2: Amen.
10: Amen. Satan the devil is the evil shepherd, and he has an evil plan for those who follow him. Come on and tell the Lord, thank you.
2: Thank you, Lord.
10: And he has many who are following him.
2: He does.
10: Amen. He's the evil shepherd. Jesus is the good shepherd. Glory to God.
2: Amen.
10: Amen. Hallelujah. And he has a plan. Jesus has a plan. His plan is that you will have lived life on this earth and live an abundant life, a blessed life. That's the good shepherd's plan. The good shepherd's plan, amen, is to take you up out of here. He's the one who will bring you up, glory to God. Amen. An evil shepherd, the devil, amen, he's like the undertaker who wants to take you down, glory to God. Come on and tell the Lord thank you. Amen. Stay away from the undertaker. Amen.
2: Amen.
10: Stay away from the devil, glory to God, because he's going to take you under.
2: Amen.
10: Amen. Jesus, amen, he's the upper taker. He's going to raise you up, glory to God.
2: Amen.
10: Not only will he raise you up in this life, but amen, at the last day, that great getting up day of the resurrection, amen.

0: already. Amen? And when this life ends, this life has to come to an end. And it will come to an end. Someday. Amen? One day. Amen. It's going to be all over for you. And it's going to be all over for me. Glory to God. But let me tell you something. This is not the end. It's just the beginning of something greater and better than what we already have. Amen? See, you can live the abundant life here, but there's a greater life than this life here. There's the eternal life. Glory to God. Come on and tell God thank you. Hallelujah. There's the eternal life. Amen. Where you will never die. Yeah. There'll be no more crying. Yeah. There'll be no more pain, glory to God. There'll be no more persecution. Yeah. There'll be no more lies being lied on and talked about and scorned, glory to God.
1: Thank you, Lord. Yeah.
0: Hallelujah.
1: Thank you.
0: Hallelujah. See, you can live a good life on this side. Amen. But there's a better life on the other side.
1: Yeah.
0: Come on and tell the Lord thank you.
1: Yeah.
0: Glory to God. There's a much better life. Hallelujah. Amen. Glory to God. Amen. Jesus said, amen. But he who enters by the door. Amen. Let me back up one. Amen. One step. He said, but amen. He said, I just want to begin back at the beginning of my text here. He said, most assuredly, I say to you, he who does not enter by the sheepfold, amen, enter the sheepfold by the door, but climbs up some other way, the same is a thief and a robber. And at the time, he was talking about the Pharisees. Amen. They were thieves and robbers. Amen. Spiritual thieves and robbers, glory to God. Amen. Because they didn't want to go in through Jesus. Amen. Because they what? Rejected Jesus.
1: Amen.
0: Amen. They didn't see Jesus as the door. So they thought they could enter into the sheepfold some other way. Amen. And that's the reason why they wanted to persecute Jesus. And that's the reason why they wanted to see Jesus crucified. Because they did not see Jesus as the door.
1: Amen.
0: They did not see him as the shepherd or the good shepherd. Amen. So they thought they could bypass Jesus and go directly to God. But Jesus said, I am the way, the truth, and the life.
1: Amen. Amen. Thank you, Lord.
0: No man comes to the Father but through me.
1: Amen.
0: See, you can't get to Jesus nor to God nor the way except through Jesus.
1: Amen.
0: Tell somebody you got to go through Jesus. If you try to go through any other way, you're nothing but a thief or a robber, glory to God.
1: Amen.
0: Hallelujah. They're not thieves and robbers. Amen. They're in the world today who don't feel that Jesus amounts to anything. They don't see Jesus as the Lord, and they don't see him as the Savior. They don't see him as the Messiah. Glory to God. Hallelujah. They don't see him that way. So there are many, because we've seen it. We've heard it. Amen. Celebrities saying that there's more than one way to get to God. The devil is a liar. Amen.
1: Amen.
0: Tell your neighbor the devil is a liar. That's a false doctrine. It's false teaching. Amen. And you're following, amen, a false teacher.
1: Amen.
0: Glory to God. Hallelujah. He that takes away from the word of God, the plagues of the Bible will be added to them.
1: Amen.
0: So then, amen, Jesus, Paul said, if any man preach any other gospel other than that of Jesus Christ, let it be accursed.
1: Amen.
0: Tell somebody, if you're following somebody teaching anything other than what the word of God said, you're following a cursed individual. Amen.
1: Amen.

0: thief and a robber.
1: Amen.
0: Glory to God, because there is no other way.
1: Amen.
0: Tell your neighbor, there is no other way. Jesus is the way. He is the truth and the life.
1: And
0: nobody comes to the Father except through him.
1: Amen.
0: You can't go through Muhammad.
1: Amen.
0: You can't go through Confucius. You can't go through Buddha.
1: Amen.
0: You can't go through Hinduism.
2: Amen.
0: You can't go through, praise God, any of these false religions out here.
1: Amen.
0: Amen. You got to go through Jesus.
1: Yes. Yes. Amen. Thank you.
0: Amen. You can't get to God through any of them. They all laying in the dead in the grave. Their bones are still there.
1: Amen.
0: Jesus rose up.
1: Yes.
0: Got up out of the grave.
1: Yes.
0: Amen.
1: Amen.
0: Got up out of the grave and walked the earth
1: yes.
0: for 40 days before he ascended back up to heaven.
1: Thank you, Lord.
0: Come on and tell the Lord thank you.
1: Thank you, Lord.
0: Glory to God.
1: Yes.
0: Jesus is alive and well. Amen. Hallelujah. Amen.
1: Amen.
0: Glory to God. But Jesus said, but he who enters by the door is the shepherd of the sheep. Amen.
1: Amen.
0: The door. Jesus is the door, and he is also the shepherd of the sheep.
1: Yes.
0: Amen. To him, the doorkeeper. The doorkeeper represents the pastors, those whom the Lord has given in charge of his, amen, amen, of his flock. Amen.
1: Amen.
0: We agree. Those who are leaders, those who are pastors, we all have been given, amen, a certain amount of people to watch over. Amen.
1: Amen.
0: Tell the Lord thank you. That's the pastors. The pastors are the doorkeepers. The pastors are the ones that stand at the door. Amen. Watching
1: amen.
0: Over. Amen. The pastors are under shepherds.
1: Amen.
0: Amen.
1: Amen.
0: Glory to God. Now, back in the Bible, the shepherd, at night, the shepherd was laid across the doorway of the sheepfold.
1: Amen.
0: Amen. To protect, amen, the sheep from wandering out of the sheepfold. Also, to protect the sheep from predators who would enter into the sheepfold. Remember, the sheepfold is like an enclosure, a pen, right? Amen. With one door. And in some cases, the sheepfold was, they would use a cave as a sheepfold.
1: Amen.
0: Where they would, amen, the shepherd would lead his sheep into a cave. That was their place of protection.
1: Amen.
0: And at night, he would lay across the doorway of the sheepfold, of the cave, praise God, to protect the sheep from predators and to, amen, and to keep the sheep from wandering out. Amen.
1: Amen.
0: Doesn't that seem like what, amen, pastors do?
1: Amen.
0: Amen. That is what, amen, pastors are supposed to do. Amen. To protect the sheep
1: amen.
0: And from the predators, from the wolves, from the false teachers, from the false prophets, from the liars, from the deceivers, glory to God. And all those, praise God, who hate the work of the Lord, glory to God.
1: Amen.
0: Amen. Come on and tell the Lord thank you.
1: Thank you, Lord. Thank you. Thank you, Lord.
0: Thank Jesus you. Said, amen. Glory to God. He said, amen. To him, the doorkeeper opens, and the amen, and the sheep hear his voice, and he calls on his sheep by name. He calls his sheep by name.
1: Amen.
0: Amen.
1: Amen.
0: And leads them out. Now listen. God knows your name.
1: Yay.
0: Tell your neighbor God knows your name.
1: God knows your name.
0: And I thank God that he knows us individually. Amen.
1: Yes.
0: Thank God he knows you individually. He knows your, amen, you're rising up and you're laying down, you're going out, and you're coming back in. He knows all about you.
1: Yes.
0: He knows the number of hairs that are upon your head. Amen.
1: Amen.
0: He knows all about you. He knows more about you than you know about yourself.
1: Amen.
0: He knows you better than you know yourself. How many of you know that?
1: Amen.
0: Let the Lord know you better than you know yourself.
1: Yes.
0: He know your needs.
1: Yeah.
0: Amen. He know your wants.
1: Amen.
0: He know just what you need and what you don't need.
1: Amen.
0: Isn't that one thing good about our Heavenly Father?
1: Yeah.
0: He knows the things to keep away from us.
1: Yeah.
0: He knows the good things to give us.
1: Yeah.
0: Come on and tell the Lord thank you.
1: Amen.
0: Amen. Just like you know your children. You know what they need and you know what they don't need. You know what's going to do them good and you know what's going to mess them up. Amen? So you know how to keep them away from the things, amen, that are going to be harmful to them.
1: Amen.
0: God knows just what to do. He knows what we have need of.
1: Amen.
0: That's the reason why it's a good thing when you pray. Amen. Certain things we pray for and God don't answer your prayer the way you want God to answer. That's nothing to get angry with God about. That's nothing to be bitter with God.
1: Amen.
0: Amen.
1: Amen.
0: Trust the Lord. Amen.
1: Amen.
0: The Bible tells us to trust in the Lord with all of our heart and need not humble understanding.
1: Amen.
0: Glory to God, because He knows what's best for you.
1: Yeah.
0: Tell your neighbor, He knows what's best for you.
1: That's
0: the reason why it's a good thing to trust Him.
1: Yeah.
0: Amen. He knows just how much you can bear,
1: Amen. How
0: much you can take. He knows the size shoes that you, amen, to put on your feet.
1: Amen.
0: Come on, tell the Lord. Thank you.
1: Amen.
0: I'm paralleling that with your trials. He knows just how much you can take.
1: Yeah.
0: God knows what size shoe you. He knows you. There's certain things that you can't walk in and you can't handle.
1: Yeah.
0: He knows what you can't handle and what you can't handle.
1: Thank
0: he not, amen, cause you to walk in shoes that, amen, two sizes too small for your feet.
1: Amen.
0: Come on, tell the Lord. Thank you.
1: Amen.
0: Amen. He give you what you can bear. Amen. He give you what you can handle.
1: Amen.
0: Come on and tell the Lord, thank you.
1: Thank you,
0: Lord.
1: Thank you.
0: Glory to God.
1: Amen.
0: He won't put you through more than what you can handle.
1: Amen. Yeah. Thank you, Lord.
0: Amen. He calls His sheep by name. Listen. Amen. God knows you by name. Amen.
1: Yes.
0: In Psalm 147, 3 through 5, listen to what the Bible says. He heals the brokenhearted. And He binds up their wound. He counts the number of the stars. He called them by name. Great is our Lord and mighty in power. Glory to God. He knows the stars by name. So He knows the stars by name. And the Bible said, amen, you are much more valuable to Him. The amen, than the lily of the field, than the birds of the air, the fowls that fly upon the earth, the creeping crawling thing. He knows, and you're more valuable to Him than any of these things.
1: Thank you, Lord. Thank you, thank you. Yes, Lord.
0: Don't you know that you're valuable to God?
1: Yes.
0: You're important to Him?
1: Yes.
0: He has your best interests in mind?
1: Yes.
0: Come on, tell the Lord, thank you. If He cares for the lily of the field, if He cares for this little bitty sparrow, glory to God, don't you know that He cares for you and me, who He created in His own image?
1: Yes. Yes, Lord. Yes.
0: He knows your name.
1: Yeah.
0: Lord, I thank you.
1: Thank you, Lord. Amen. Thank you.
0: Amen.
1: Yes.
0: That what God has for me, it got my name on it, glory to God. What He has for you, He got your name on it. Hallelujah. It's up to you to receive it. Amen. Now, if you live according to God's plan, you will receive what God has for you. Come on and tell the Lord, thank you.
1: You
0: get exactly what He got for you in store for you. If we follow His plan, live according to His word, He's got a plan for us. Amen. And the devil got a plan too. That under shepherd, that undertaker, amen, the devil got a plan for you too, amen?
1: Amen.
0: Come on and tell the Lord thank you.
1: Amen.
0: He's got a plan.
1: Thank you.
0: Amen. But you want to tell the devil, say, devil, I don't belong to you anymore.
1: I don't belong to you anymore.
0: Amen. I've been born painful with the price.
1: Yes.
0: And that price was the precious blood of Jesus.
1: Yes.
0: The Lamb that was slain on Calvary Cross. For my sins and the sins of this world.
1: Amen.
0: Come on and tell the Lord thank you.
1: Amen.
0: Hallelujah.
1: Hallelujah.
0: We bless the Lord today.
1: Yes.
0: Glory to God.
1: Yes.
0: Amen. And when he brings them out, he calls them by name, he brings them out, brings his own amen, he brings them out, his own sheep, he goes before them, amen. The Lord is, he's our shepherd. Amen. The 23rd Psalm says, the Lord is my shepherd.
1: Amen.
0: He leads me beside what? The still waters.
1: Amen.
0: Amen.
1: Yes.
0: He maketh me to lie down in green pastures.
1: Yes.
0: Amen. He leads me in the path of righteousness for his sake.
1: Amen.
0: He restores my soul. Amen. And yea, though I walk through the valley of the shadow of death, I shall fear no evil because he's with me.
1: Thank you, Lord.
0: Amen. The Lord goes before his sheep. Amen.
1: Yes.
0: He goes before his sheep. He leads you.
1: Thank you, Lord.
0: He don't herd us, mm-hmm. sheep. You don't herd sheep. You lead sheep.
1: Amen.
0: Amen. You herd cattle.
1: Yes.
0: You herd horses.
1: Mm-hmm.
0: Amen. And goats. Glory to God, but you don't herd, amen, sheep.
1: Amen.
0: You lead sheep.
1: Amen. Yes.
0: Amen. Sheep. Praise God. Shepherds lead sheep, and they have a certain particular call. Amen.
1: Amen.
0: When they call their sheep, amen, the sheep will hear their shepherd. And there's a distinct sound. One thing about sheep's hearing is so sharp, you can't even imitate it. Their shepherd's call.
1: Amen.
0: Tell your neighbor, amen. The devil can't imitate the voice of God. He can try, but he can't. Amen. When you know God's word, you know his voice. Can I get a witness? I said, when you know God's word, you know his voice.
2: Good morning, this is Evangelist T.D. Schaefer
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2: We welcome you to Light of the World Ministry, lighting the dark world with the power of God's true word and God's true light, Jesus Christ, the true light. With an open heart and an open mind, let's move right on in to today's message and hear what God has for us today.
4: Give the Lord a good hand. Tell you what. You may come in here tonight. You may be bound down with something tonight. You may have something bothering you tonight and is hindering you in the Word tonight. Amen. But tonight, let's just shake it off. I want you to shake it off. Look at me. Shake it off. Whatever is bothering you this week, what is ever holding you down tonight, whatever bothering you, shake it off, because what you went through probably ain't no worse than what your neighbor you said him going through. Amen. So to shake it off tonight, say, devil, you have no reins on me tonight. You have no authority over me tonight. I am a child of God. I am a child of him, the one who called me by my name, hallelujah, that I'm going to serve him, worship him. And the word that I have tonight is for me tonight, amen. It may not be for you. It may not be for you. It may not be for you, but it's for me tonight. Say it's for me tonight, amen. Say it's for me tonight, amen. It's not for you, dear. It's for me tonight. Amen. Say it's for me tonight. Praise God. See, that's what God is doing. But today I want to talk to you about the way, the truth, and the life. We all need to know something about the way. We all need to know something about the truth. And we all need to know something about the life. Amen. What did it say right there? John 14:6. What? He is the way, the truth, and the life. Amen. He is the way. He is the truth. He is the life. Right there. If you have your Bible, if you have your phone app, put your Bible app on it right there and read that thing sometime. Amen. I want the Word of God in me each and every day. I need something in me. I don't read it like she does or study it like she does, but I need the Word of God in me. Amen. And let me tell you what, when time's getting closer, time is getting closer. Things going to get worse. Things going to get tough. Things going to get worse until the children of God is going to literally say, they will literally say, why, Lord? Why, Lord? Why, Lord? Because he'll be testing our faith. Amen. Because you know why? He is the way. Hallelujah. He is the way maker. Hallelujah. He is is the truth, hallelujah, and he's not going to lie to you and tell you things going to get better. I'm telling you it's going to get worse, he says.
5: Yes, that's right.
4: It will get worse.
5: Amen.
4: I'm going to try my best to get done quick too tonight. So tonight I want to talk to y'all about the way, truth, and life. Just like what it says in John 14:6. Jesus says unto him, I am the way, the truth, and the life. Amen. Then also it says down here, and no man cometh unto the Father but by me. Hear what he said, but by me. Say it with me, but by me. Amen. See, lots of people think you can right there. But see, without knowing the way, you will get lost.
5: Yes.
4: Amen. Without knowing the way, you will get lost. Without knowing the truth, you cannot understand the way. And without knowing life, you cannot understand the truth that will lead you to the way of life.
5: Amen. Amen. Wow.
4: Is what it would do if you don't know the way. And without the way, the truth, and the life, it will lead you to a place that you wish that you would have never been.
5: Right.
4: Hear what I say. And I want your attention tonight. Hear just what I said. I'm going to say it again. And without the way, the truth, and the life, it will lead you to a place that you wish that you was not there. Have you been there?
5: Yes.
4: I've been there. And without the way and the truth and the life, it will keep you there longer than you want to be.
5: Amen.
4: And it can keep you there eternally.
5: Amen.
4: Can keep you eternally. What is eternally? Forever.
5: Amen.
4: It can keep you there forever. Amen. So back in John 14:6, and it says, no man cometh unto the Father but by me. The Lord is telling you, the way, if you will listen to Him only.
5: Amen.
4: To Him only. Because listening to other will get you lost from the way, the truth, and life. Listen to another can do it. Now I'm talking about a way to go, and I'm talking about your spiritual aspects. The way to go with your life. These are the things that we need to know. Because you did not know the way, you will get lost.
5: That's right.
6: Amen.
4: If you don't know the way, you'll get lost. Amen.
6: Amen.
4: That's just like going on a trip. Amen. Just like I told Sister Rose today many years ago, my sister lived down in Savannah down there, outside of Savannah, going further south. And I had a job I had to go and do work on weekends, moving asbestos out of a building. Me and a friend of mine, Daniel, we went. I said, man, I can find that thing. That's before you had GPSs and all that stuff. Give me that address. I'll find out. I'll have to stop and ask somebody. You know what I mean? I take out going down there, and my God. It took me, I think I almost ended up in Florida. But see, these are things of it is. That's what happens. You, somebody else will tell you something.
5: Yeah.
4: Amen. And then you'll start getting lost right there.
5: Yeah.
4: Because listening to others will get you lost from the way, the truth, and the life. Because you did not know the way, you will get lost.
5: Right.
4: That is for sure. Amen.
5: Yeah.
4: That is for sure I have. I mean, I got lost bigger than any. Has anybody ever got lost? If driving, went on a trip and got lost, have you? Huh? It was terrifying, wasn't it? It was terrifying. You didn't know where you was. Amen. I'll never forget the time I got off I-95. Amen. I'm just an old country boy. I get off I-94. I'm in 95, and here I am sitting right there in the middle of what?
7: Nowhere.
4: Baltimore.
7: Baltimore.
4: In the city.
7: Yeah.
4: In the city. Man, I get out, man. I said, I'm lost. I'm looking. You know, we can look at that building like this. I'm looking at the building like, man, I'm looking, oh my God, what have I done? What have I done, Lord? I mean, this is before I'm saved. Amen. I'm sitting here and I'm looking like this. I'm lost as anything. I see a truck driver. That's who you go to. Find a truck driver. They the one can tell you. Amen. I go to that truck driver over there. Amen. And I told him, I said, look here. I am lost. And you may not talk to me. I said, I'm from Georgia. He says, I'm from Georgia too. Yeah. Praise God, I knew I had something. Amen. And then all of a sudden, I told him I was lost. And I need to get out of here and get on 995. He said, do you want to go up underneath the tunnel or do you want to go across the dam? Well, either way, I done went underneath the tunnel. Get in there. Amen. And I tell you what, you think these little tunnels we got around here is something? That thing was like for miles. I'm sitting like this, like in a bumper car. You know what I mean? Going through there, and the lights on, dogs in, little lights every now, cars coming in like, and all that stuff. You going down through that, and I'm serious. It was scary, amen? And I told them, I said, the dam. Let me take the dam, amen? I went across that dam, and I ran across that dam looking way down there. Oh, my God. You know what I mean? This could be it. Maybe I should have took going underneath what I'm looking at, amen? And started riding over it right there. But see, the thing of it is, listen to someone else will get you lost, and you'll end up in a place that you wish you hadn't have been. Amen. Amen. It will happen to you right there. And that's the way our spiritual souls are. Yes. God is trying to tell you, I am the way. I am the truth. I am the life. And you got other people trying to tell you something different. Yes. They're trying to tell you, oh, you don't have to do this or you don't have to do that. Yes. Because you did not know the way. You will get lost. And that is for sure, amen? And then you will be asking someone that you do not know, can you tell me how to get there? How many's been there? How many's been there? Ask somebody, how did I get there? Amen? There's a lot of us. I hold my hands up. I've done it, amen? I don't know. I'm lost. I need to know how to get there, amen? When I went down to South Georgia, oh my goodness. Now, I know I'm an old Southern boy, amen? But we get down through yonder now, I'm telling you what. But see, praise God, when we do that, we look at the Lord.
6: Yes.
4: And then we come to find out the person that we ask to help us, tell us where to go, and come to find out this person that you ask don't even know the way neither. Don't even know the way neither. I'll never forget, me and Daddy went up to Tennessee. Now, this is for GPS's. You know what I mean? Yes, you have maps. But have you ever really sat down and looked at a map?
6: No.
4: Have you ever sat down and really looked at one?
6: No.
4: You're on interstates, that's good. But when you start getting on those side roads, you're lost. Amen? You're lost. You know, we have the maps and all that. So back when we traveled, we knew the main highways. We get the maps out. We look at the maps and everything. Then we pretty much give us an idea of where we're going. Then Danny went up to Tennessee up there. Danny stuck his hand out and asked this man for directions. He says, I'm going there. Follow me. So Danny's riding down the road following this man. All of a sudden, this man pulls in the service station and asks the attendant, how do you get there? Danny just swerved around him and kept on going. Amen. Because someone did not even know how to get there today, saying, follow me. Amen. See, this is what we are. And I'm getting to a point tonight is what I'm trying to do. Amen. He didn't even know the way. And you now done got turned around and all lost and worried and lost worse than what you was. But this is what I'm trying to tell you. Seeing you done got all turned around than you was before. Because you is listening to someone that you did not even know.
6: Right.
4: And because you started out not knowing the way, you will put your trust in someone that you didn't even know.
6: Amen.
4: That's almost like going to a doctor. You go to a doctor that you can't even hardly pronounce his name.
6: Mm-hmm.
4: Amen.
6: Right.
4: And he will write you a prescription out that you can't even read.
6: Amen.
4: Or know what it is.
6: Amen.
4: And then you go to a pharmacy to someone you don't even know, and they fill that prescription out that you can't even read. How do they even know? And you sit there and you'll take that medicine.
6: Yeah.
4: And you take it by faith.
6: Amen.
4: See what I'm saying?
6: Amen.
4: And we put our trust into someone else. Tell us the way to go.
6: Amen.
4: Amen.
6: Amen.
4: That's because And it says right there, and because you started out not knowing the way, you will put your trust in someone that you did not even know and told you a false way to go. Has told you a false way to go. Amen?
5: Amen.
4: I tell you what, I know. I've had people tell me the false things to do.
5: Uh-huh.
4: Has anybody ever told you the false thing to do?
5: Yeah.
4: Know the way you should do it, but they told you the false way to do it.
5: Yeah.
4: You know what I mean?
5: Yeah.
4: Done that? Why? Why do they do that? That's because you listen to the world. In a world of life, in a world of liars, of the devil. Amen.
5: Amen.
4: You know, that's just like me. You know, I'm gonna turn it all around now. I was raised in church. I was a little snot running around. I was mean as I could be mean. Me and my brother. Amen. We got whoopings from the pastor. We got whoopings from the pastor's mama. And then they go home and tell my mama I get a whooping. Then they tell my daddy and we got a whooping. And guess what? Next Wednesday night, we did it again. Next Sunday morning, we did it again. Next Sunday night, we did it again. You know why? Because we was mean. Amen. But one thing about it is they had us in church. We knew the way. We knew the truth. And we knew the life is what we did. But when I got old enough to get out of church, I got out of church. Amen. Then I started listening to the world. I started listening to the lies of the world. I started listening to the lust of the world. I started listening to the drinking of the world. I was listening to looking at the women of the world. I was looking at every sin thing that you could possibly think of. Even though I knew the truth, life, and the way, something I listened to. The lies of the world told me false things.
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8: Welcome to This Week at Christian Heritage Church, located at 285 Escauga Lake Road in Graniteville, South Carolina. I'm Pastor Stephen Phillips, and I appreciate you listening to today's broadcast. In Matthew chapter 7, verses 15 through 20, we read the words of Jesus regarding a tree and its fruit. And he contrasts the good tree and its good fruit and the bad tree and its evil fruit. He emphasizes the impossibility of an evil tree bearing good fruit and how we never mistake a tree seeing its fruit. Jesus said, "By their fruits you will know them." Now let's get straight to the point on fruitfulness.
9: Consider Paul's prayer to the believers in Colossians 1:10, that you may walk worthy of the Lord, fully pleasing Him, being fruitful in every good work and increasing in the knowledge of God. John 15:8, by this my Father is glorified that you bear much fruit, so you will be my disciples. Fruitfulness is the only evidence that someone is a genuine Christian. It's the only evidence. The evidence of faith doesn't consist of what you claim with your lips. Your membership in a particular church or a creed you espouse. Walking into a church doesn't make you a Christian any more than walking into the garage make you a car. It doesn't work that way. And I shake this morning as I think of the frightful shock of possibly countless people who are decent, who were religious, but yet will discover on judgment day the truth of God's salvation. What a shaking thought that is this morning. It's a shaking thought that we would go through life and we would just go to church and leave and just just think everything's okay just because we went to church and just because we sung a few songs and we participated in some prayers and some activities in church throughout our life. All of those things are wonderful, but what matters is, have we knelt down before Jesus Christ? And have we not only confessed with our mouth the Lord Jesus Christ, but have we believed in our heart that in fact God raised Jesus from the dead, and that he raised him up, and he was victorious, and he lives, and he is with the Heavenly Father sitting at his right hand praying for us right now? Do we believe that fact in our heart? That's what matters today. Is it more than just what we give lip service to? Or is it what our heart knows to be the truth? God help us. Romans 7:4 says, "Therefore, my brethren, you also have become dead to the law through the body of Christ, that you may be married to another, to him who was raised from the dead, that we should bear fruit to God." A new believer in Christ will always exhibit change in behavior as proof that the fruit-bearing process has begun. I believe that. We will see change take place when the Scriptures say, "Be ye transformed by the renewing of your mind." When the Scripture talks about that we are new creations in Christ Jesus. All things have passed away. Behold, all things become new. A change has taken place when a person is born again. When a person is saved, they take on a new nature. And the old is gone. And we thank God for that. We thank God for that, but we've got to know down deep within us that in fact this is the case. All over the world, Colossians 1:6 says, this gospel is bearing fruit and growing just as it has been doing among you since the day you heard of it and understood God's grace and all its truth. He's saying that from the time you're born again and on and on and on, there should be growth, fruit, and growing taking place within our lives. Look at our text. I did make it. Matthew chapter 7, verse 16. It simply says, "You will know them by their fruits. Do men gather grapes with thorn bushes or figs from thistles? Even so, every good tree bears good fruit, but a bad tree bears bad fruit. A good tree cannot bear bad fruit, nor can a bad tree bear good fruit. Every tree that does not bear good fruit is cut down and thrown into the fire. Therefore, by their fruits you will know them." The only indisputable proof that God's grace is at work in us is the spiritual fruit we produce. Jesus succinctly said, and put it this way in Matthew 12:33, he said, "A tree is recognized by its fruit." You will know a tree by its fruit. Look at verse 21. "Not everyone who says to me, 'Lord, Lord,' shall enter the kingdom of heaven, but he who does the will of my Father in heaven. Many will say to me in that day, 'Lord, Lord, have we not prophesied in your name, cast out demons in your name, and done many wonders in your name?' And then I will declare to you, 'I never knew you. Depart from me, you who practice lawlessness.'" We need to remember that a life that bears fruit is the only kind that God accepts. We need to remember too that Israel was rejected by its own Messiah because it did not bear fruit. Matthew 21:43 says, "Therefore I tell you that the kingdom of God will be taken away from you and given to a people who will produce its fruit." He is serious about us being fruit-bearing people. When God plants a seed and supplies everything needed for the seed to grow, He expects it to bear fruit. The Jewish religious establishment took pride in their doctrinal purity, and they took pride in their worship traditions, but it was merely a cover-up for their barrenness. Jesus saw them and pronounced doom, even though he was weeping over the city of Jerusalem. He was weeping. He was pronouncing doom over those people. John the Baptist had years early prophesied about it in Matthew 3:10, and even now the axe is laid to the root of the trees. Therefore, every tree that does not bear good fruit is cut down and thrown into the fire. What an awesome word about God's own covenant people we see here. They were descendants of Abraham. They possessed the promised land, yet they were spiritually barren. In the church world today, we need a breakthrough into the kind of fruitful living that pleases God in this hour we live. I'm afraid that too often we're being converted and discipled by the world rather than converting and discipling the world that we live in. It's supposed to be the other way around. We're supposed to be converting and discipling, but it appears many times it's the other way around. What will that more fruitful life look like? I said all of that to say this. What is the fruit that pleases and glorifies the Lord? In the truest sense, spiritual fruit never comes from us. It is instead a product of the grace of God working in us. It is Him working in us that produces fruit. Galatians 5:22. But the fruit of the Spirit is love, joy, peace, long-suffering, kindness, goodness, faithfulness, gentleness, self-control. Against such there is no law. Foremost among all His fruit-bearing is love. That's foremost. Some commentators believe that love is the fruit of the Spirit, and the other graces listed are just characteristics of the love. The love that is presented here. I don't know about that, but without love, every form of religious observance is worthless. Love must be paramount. We may quote Scripture, and we may understand the divine attributes of God, and we may probe into the mysteries of predestination and the mysteries of prophecy. But without love, we have no proof of citizenship in heaven. We have no proof of our citizenship in heaven. We may perform miracles. We may preach eloquently. We may sing the glory down. But if we don't have love, we have nothing this morning. It's all worthless. It doesn't matter to me how much they've supposedly spoken in tongues. If they don't love, they have nothing. I don't care how long they've shouted and how many pews they've jumped. If they don't love, they don't have nothing. I don't care how many sermons they preach and how many songs they've sung and how many people have stood and give hand claps and applause. But if we don't have love, we don't have nothing. I want to tell you what needs to bear, the fruit that needs to bear in our life is the love of God needs to shine through our life. And may it happen within these doors, week in and week out, but not only there, when you go to your job, that the love of God will be shown in that place. And when you go into your own home, that the love of God will be shown in that place. When you go into the grocery store, that the love of God would come out from who you are. And it's that grace that works in us that He desires to go out into this world and touch it for the power of Jesus Christ. May it happen that way. Paul said, "And though I bestow all my goods to feed the poor and though I give my body to be burned, but have not love, it profits me nothing. Because God is love, the most prominent character trait of a Christian should be love. Congregations that bear the name Christian should be places of love. They should be places of acceptance. They should be places of mercy. They should be places of compassion. They should be places of grace. When a person comes in and their life is messed up every which way but loose, they should sense the love of God pouring from us. Because where sin doth abound, grace doth the more abound. There shouldn't be a condemning eye or a condemning thought. There shouldn't be a condemning word, because Jesus Himself said He did not come to condemn the world, but that the world might be saved. May God help us to love. May He help us to love. 1 John 4:7-9 says, Beloved, let us love one another, for love is of God, and everyone that loveth is born of God and knoweth God. And he that loveth not, knoweth not God, for God is love. Did we hear that? He who does not love does not know God. He that does not love does not know God. For God is love. Never forget this. A tree is recognized by its fruit. Two, whoever does not love does not know God, because God is love. 1 John 4 says, if someone says, I love God, and hates his brother, he's a liar. That's plain, isn't it? Isn't it amazing how God, He knows all about people, and He just speaks it plain? May all of us seek His face this morning. My prayer is for a personal revival, that we will bear fruit for the praise and glory of Jesus Christ. Would that be your prayer today? God, give me personal revival, that I'll bear fruit. And that fruit that should dominate is love.
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2: 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This is Evangelist T.D. Schaefer.
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2: We welcome you to Light of the World Ministry, lighting the dark world with the power of God's true word and God's true light, Jesus Christ, the true light, with an open heart and an open mind. Let's move right on in to today's message and hear what God has for us today.
4: If we'll title this today, it will be Worship the Holy Almighty God. Amen. You know, there's times into our life we just need to sit back and take time to meditate on the holy sovereigns of God. Amen. I know there's lots of you in here. There's times y'all just sit back. That's all you can do. But see, the thing of it is, that's when you can meditate on God. You can meditate on Him. Amen. I mean, everybody has their different ways of doing it. I'm sure that's like whenever he plays his music. I'm sure there's time into his life he's meditating on God. Amen. So we should meditate on God's goodness, His love, His mercy, His grace, Him being almighty. He's a sovereign God, and His holy God. Amen. And it tells us, like what it says in Jeremiah 10:6, there is none like you, O Lord. You are great, and great is your name in might. Amen. This is where he's telling us right here. This tells us that Jeremiah is telling the truth, that God is God, and not only of Israel, but rather to the entirety of this world. Over kings and kings, over lords and lords, and over every nation.
3: Amen.
4: Because He is kings and kings. And He is Lord of lords is who He is. And that's why He's the Almighty God. That's the reason why we should meditate on Him each and every day into our life, for who He is and what He's done. For what He's done into my life, I mean, I should meditate on Him each and every day, 24/7. I can't thank Him enough for Him saving my soul where I was ready to go to the pits of hell if I was to die or something like that. But the thing of it is, He was the sovereign God, and He had mercy and pity on me. And He reached down one day because He was a holy God. And of His greatness, He touched my life and changed me around. He is holy, like what it says in Psalms 103:1 right there. Bless the Lord, O my soul, and all that is within me. Bless His holy name. This is thanksgiving unto the Lord for all that He has done. And of what He has done, and this reflects of the benefits of the cross. Of the benefits of the cross, of how He saved us. If it wasn't for the cross, we couldn't be saved. If it wasn't for the cross, we couldn't be healed. If it wasn't for the cross, we would not have eternal life. If it wasn't for the cross, I would not be here today. Like what it says in Colossians 1:17. And He is before all things, and by Him all things considered. All things come to pass by Him, and we are dependent upon Him, our Almighty God. All things come to pass by Him. He already knows your path. He knows what you're going to go through. But He considers all things into your life is what He does. He considers the things that we may go through. He considers the hurt that we may go through. He considers the pain that we may go through. That one day that we can stand through when we have our breakthrough victory. And just like what it says, this is thanksgiving unto the Lord. Bless the O Lord my soul and all that is within me. He said, all that is within me, that I may bless the Lord. Bless His holy name. Hallelujah. See, David, he went through a lot of hurt. He went through a lot of pain and all. But see, that God already considered what he was going to go through and knew David was going to pull through it. He knew he was going to pull through it. And David, with everything in his being, every breath that he could bring up, every innermost of his energy that he had in his body, he lifted it up to God. That's what he's talking about right there. And that's the reason why God has not left us where we're at. That's why we can meditate on God today, and that we can bless Him no matter what sickness, what hurt, or whatever it may be. You can bless God because God is a God that wants all praise, and we depend upon Him, our Almighty God. Amen. Look up, Almighty, you can see Creator, Divine, Godhead, Jehovah, Father, God, Lord, and there were so many more. But the one I like is Lord. Ever how you look upon Him, He is the same. I think it was Abraham said He's the God of many names. Yeah. But see, the thing of it is, He says, I'm the same yesterday. And the same name that He called me then, you can call me today. And the names that you call me today, you can call me forever. So I call Him Lord. Just look right there in Psalm 34:9 in the NIV version. Fear the Lord, you His holy people, for those who fear Him lacks nothing. This means that we understand that the Lord says what He means, and He means what He says. That we should not lack nothing is what He's telling you. No matter what you may go through, no matter what you may do, long as you know your name is written in the Lamb books of life. God knows your needs. There's times we get a lot of stuff and lots of things into our life, and there's nothing wrong with it. But the thing of it is, we need to thank God for what we got. My children shall lack for nothing. Amen. It says right there in Psalm 34:10, the NIV version, the lions may grow weak and hunger, but those who seek the Lord lack no good things. You know, that's just like the old lion. Take the old lions right there. They'd be in the zoo. That's the only time I ever seen lions in a zoo, in a circus. But the lions may roar, and they may look tough, and they're bad. But I'm telling you right now, when those lions get old, they get weak. And if they can't get out and get their food, they do hunger. If they can't run faster than their prey, they do hunger. And if the younger lions don't leave nothing behind, they will starve and eventually die. But see, that's the way we are with the Lord. We may grow old and we may grow weak. But God says, I'll meet every need. You're not hungry today. You got a place to stay and you got food. It's being prepared for you right now.
2: So this is what I say right there. For they who seek the Lord shall not want any good. Listen, shall not want any good thing. So you know, I sat there and I read that right there. I said, what is the Lord saying? That just don't sound right to me. And the Holy Spirit says, read it again. It says right there, for they seek the Lord shall not want any good thing. Our Lord has promised it to take care of us and His people. And we have no needs of no good things because the Lord will not hold nothing good back from His people. That's what He's telling me right there. He said this right there. So you don't lack no good things because He says I already gave it to you. Because I'm not going to hold nothing back from you. So He's gave it to you. But we just must give Him. We just meditate on the Almighty God and just give Him praise and thanks for what He's doing. And that is a promise. And it says right there in Hebrews 12 and 28, wherefore we receive a kingdom which cannot be moved. Let us have grace whereby we may serve God, acceptable with receiving and a godly fear. One can serve God only by the means of grace, and the means of grace, which is the source, is Christ, which means was at the cross. And there's benefits at the cross. It tells us in John's 1 and 14 right there, the Word became flesh and made His dwelling among us. We have seen His glory, the glory of the one and the only Son who came from the Father, full of grace and truth. He come to let us know that I did come in the flesh. I come from the Father to give you grace, to show you grace. Grace is what saved us. Grace went to the cross. Grace was nailed to the tree. Grace was the one that come from the grave. Grace is by we're saved. Grace is what Jesus is telling you. Grace and truth, because He says, I am the truth. Well, that's what He's telling you today is the truth. No matter what somebody may tell you, that your family may not care or God don't care about you, you can tell them, I'm worshiping Almighty God that does care about me, does love me. But He says He'll never leave me and never forsake me. But praise God, no matter what you may do to me, I know I got an eternal place I will be going to. And one day, sure as a man or woman to be born, there's a day that it should be appointed to die. And when we have that grace and truth of Jesus Christ, knowing He's our Almighty God, we know that we pass from this life to another life. He come in the flesh from the Father to the Son. To the Son, to the tree, from the tree of the Holy Spirit. All the pain, all the hurt, all the disappointment, all the heartaches, whatever you may go through, all the hunger and all the want, He has felt in His life. He knows what you're going through. He knows what you're doing when you're sitting there and you feel like you're exiled when His own country turned against Him. He knows what you may be going through today. He knows the hurt. He knows the pain of what you're going through because He's felt it. It tells us right there in Psalm 148 and 13, let them praise the name of the Lord, for His name alone is exalted. His glory is adored above the earth and heaven. He also exalted His horn of His people, the praise of all His saints, even of the children of Israel, a people near unto Him. Praise ye the Lord. This tells us that this is the Messiah, the God of Israel. The heavens do adore Him because He created them. Worship the holy and almighty God. Like what it says in Psalms 80 and 19 in the NIV version. Restore thus, Lord God Almighty, make Your face shine on us that we may be saved. This is what He's telling you today. He says, just meditate on me. Somewhere during that time where you feel like He's not there, feel like you're alone, He said, it's like what He says right here. Restore us, Lord God Almighty, make Your face shine on us. Meditate on Him and His face will start shining on you. You know, I've written this little song down right here, and I don't know if I should sing it or not.
11: Go ahead.
2: Thank you, I will. My Savior, He can move the mountains. My God is mighty to save.
11: He is mighty to save forever. Jesus conquered the grave. He is mighty. He is mighty. He is mighty. My God is mighty to save. See, I worship the holy and almighty God. Just that right there. I know I can't sing good. I know that. But the thing of it is, with that is worshiping the almighty God. Every what you may sing, it doesn't matter. Long as you give Him praise. Amen?
12: Amen.
11: So, I am done. Now, Sister Rose is fixing to come back up and sing some more songs.

0: We are so glad you joined with us today at Light of the World Ministry with Evangelist T.D. 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
1: Welcome to Fig Tree Ministry Broadcast. My name is Elder Willie Carter. Thank you for joining me as we endeavor to strengthen the body of Christ through His Word. Remember, the gospel is not for everyone, only whosoever will. This week, we're looking at the reasons for removing the Canaanites from the land God had promised to Abraham. And the reason is found in Deuteronomy chapter 18, verses 9 through 13, and elsewhere throughout the scripture. The reasons were they were engaging in demonic practices such as divination. There were wizards, necromancers, witches, charmers, sorcerers, enchanters, and those who sought out familiar spirits and the observers of time. Last week, we defined each one of them. And so each one of these collectively, they would practice seeking out knowledge through evil and wicked spirits. They sought to control and to manipulate people and the situations. Such practices ultimately would lead to the exaltation of man to be equal to or to think that he is above God. In reality, the people of Cana were communicating with Satan and his demons. Now, is there any evidence of these practices in our world today? The practice of sorcery and witchcraft is alive and well today. Common examples that we take for granted today are two really common ones are tobacco and alcoholic beverages. These are mixtures, or we could say that they are potions. When consumed, they alter one's personality. It manipulate their daily function and control the user. Both are composed of a mixture or a potion that will alter the normal functioning of the body and is highly addictive. Many liquor stores advertise themselves as sellers of spirits.

0: They are both mind-altering and harmful to God's perfect creation. They are so controlling that even with warning labels on them, many people still use them. They are sick from them. Many are dying each day from the effects of them. People will get a smoke and even while they're coughing can hardly breathe. Alcoholics seek out that drink. They need that drink because they have become addictive to it. And that is the purpose of the mixture, to have one addicted to it. The American Lung Association listed a few of the chemicals in tobacco smoke and the other places where you can find these chemicals. Now remember, cigarettes has a warning label on every pack. But again, it is very addicting. Nicotine is one of the main ingredients, of course, and you can find nicotine in insecticide. Acetone, found in fingernail polish remover. Ammonia is a common household cleanser. Can you believe arsenic is found in cigarette smoke and it is used in rat poison? Butane, used in lighter fluid. Formaldehyde, that is an embalming fluid. Lead is found in batteries. Hexamine, found in barbecue lighter fluid. Menthol, a main component in rocket fuel. And even tar, material that are used for paving roads. Solution that were found in paint also. This is a mixture rolled up. It is sold on the market, and the purpose of it is to cause people to consume it and to control them to the point whereby they must have it. And these companies are modern day sorcerers and witches. Alcoholic beverages are composed of a mixture of grains, fruit, or vegetables and sugar. And this is come through the process called fermentation. And fermentation happens when yeast or bacteria react with the sugars in the food, and the byproducts are ethyl and carbon dioxide. Now, according to the National Institute on Alcoholism, Abuse, and Alcoholism, drinking these beverages, alcoholic beverages, harm the liver, the heart, the pancreas. It will affect the immune system and can increase the risk of cancer. Certain cancers that are related to alcoholism are cancer in the mouth, the esophagus, the throat, the liver, and the breast. And of course, this is the way this is consumed. And you can find the same cancer following those who are regular smokers or habitual smokers. Now, these are just some of the physical effects. Alcoholism alters the personality of the drinker. They may go from extreme depression to extreme excitement. It is a destroyer of relationship, causes one to be violent and to be abusive. Wizard, necromancer, witches, sorcerers, enchanters, seek information and they practice communicating with the dead or with spirits in order to predict the future. Today, they are common in shows and movies that we watch. like Harry Potter, Buffy the Vampire Slayer, Brother Grimm, Charmed, The Good Witch, and the list goes on and on. There has been an increase in the fascination with the occult and death in shows as well as commercials. And then there are the psychics, the palm readers, the fortune tellers, ghost whisperers, the medium, pet psychics, and animated cartoons that are full of spells, enchanting, satanic symbols, and themes that are out to capture our children at an early age. We must become aware that we do not commit the same sin as the Canaanite did. We are even being seduced by the food that we eat. Producers of who process food add ingredients that triggers your desire to eat more and want more, which result in our increasing obese society. Could we not say that those two are potions? Another reason for the dispossession of the Canaanites was sexual immorality. And we find that in Leviticus 24 through 30. Today, it isn't unusual to see man with man and woman with woman. This is unnatural because procreation cannot take place. Only a male and a female can become one and are able to make another human being. This violates God's command to man to be fruitful and multiply. Satan is still trying to disrupt and destroy God's plan for man. He tried it in the garden. God stopped it with the flood. Then man became very corrupt. Then Noah grew. And we see that the Canaanite became very corrupt. And God told Abraham's descendant to destroy them. Could it not so happen to us? Could we not become so filled with immorality and sin that God would get us out of the land as well? Sexual immorality is seen in unrestricted sexual activity outside a covenant relationship in movies and TV shows that are restricted, rated, but is now common and even in commercials. Our society is flooded with silhouettes of nudity from skin tight and sheer garments. Many of today's fashion, especially for women, provides no covering. As it was with those nations, so we see incest in our society. And the last thing that the Canaanites were dispossessed for was that of bestiality. Have you noticed the increase of the unusual love for animals? Have you asked where is this going? God has never changed his mind about holiness and sin. He created a perfect world without sin and created a perfect man and woman, placed them in it to dominate it, to be fruitful and multiply. And he fellowshiped with them. But sin came in, deceived and lied to the owners, usurping their authority. The people in the world became so contaminated until he sent a flood, saving only 8 people to start over. Their descendants bowed their knees to wickedness too. And so God chose one man from whom he would send a savior once and for all. He chose Abram to become Abraham, so his seed would redeem the world back to himself. God dispossessed the Canaanites and gave it to the seed of Abram in an effort to keep the Redeemer seed pure. Throughout the generations, the enemy tried to taint it but could not. The Redeemer came through 42 generations, born of a virgin, lived among men, was wrongly accused and judged. He was crucified. He was buried. But the third day, he rose from the dead. He is now seated at the right hand of God with all power and authority. He has given that same power and authority to those who believe in him to rule and to reign until he returns and make his enemy his footstool. Let's not be like the Canaanites, but be followers of Christ. If you have never made Jesus Christ your Savior and Lord, the Bible says that if you confess with your mouth the Lord Jesus and shall believe in your heart that God raised him from the dead, you shall be saved. For with the heart man believe unto salvation, and with the mouth confession is made unto salvation. For whosoever shall call on the name of the Lord shall be saved. So if you would like to be saved, repeat this prayer after me. Lord God, I know that I am a sinner and need a Savior. I believe Jesus died for me. I believe you raised him from the dead. Forgive me my sins and fill me with your Holy Spirit. Thank you for forgiving me and making me righteous. Thank you for making me a member of your family. Amen. You can contact me at notforeveryone.411@gmail.com or at P.O. Box 1268, Hepzibah, Georgia 30815. Thank you for listening to Fig Tree Ministry today. May the Lord continue to bless you.
1: Thank you for tuning in today to the Heaven to Earth Ministry Broadcast. This is Brother Richie Enloe proclaiming the greatest message known to man, the gospel of Jesus Christ. The gospel is the greatest piece of news that has ever come to man on planet Earth. And furthermore, the greatest thing that could ever happen in your life is for you to believe on the Lord Jesus Christ and be saved. Stay tuned for today's program. I am preaching today for a title, God's One Man Plan. God's One Man Plan. God has a one man plan. And I'm not the man, and you are not the man, and neither is any other man the man. But Jesus is God's one man plan. Romans chapter 5. Verses 12 through 19, but I only am going to read three verses beginning in verse 17. For by one man's offense, death reigned by one. Much more they which receive the abundance of grace and the gift of righteousness shall reign in life by one, Jesus Christ. Therefore, as by the offense of one, just was by one unto condemnation. Even so, by the righteousness of one, the free gift came upon all men unto justification of life, by one, Jesus Christ. Verse 19, for as by one man's disobedience, many were made sinners, so by the obedience of one shall many be made righteous. 11 times in Romans chapter 5, the reference is to by one or through one. By one man or through one man. This is talking and giving us a contrast between the first Adam and the last Adam, which is Jesus Christ. A contrast of two individuals, two headstreams, two great ancestors available to us. I want to tell you that there was two falls in God's creation. The fall of angels and the fall of man. These two falls are entirely different. The fall of angels and the fall of men, it's entirely different. The angels fell individually. The angels fell singly as individuals. They are spirit beings.
2: They stood in the presence of God. They looked upon the face of God. They fell by transgression in Lucifer's rebellion. Man was made in flesh. And the Bible said, no man hath seen God at any time. Man has never seen God, although we did see the man Christ Jesus. We'll talk about him a little later. We saw the Messiah, but no man can see God and live. So there is a redemption plan in place for man, whereas there is not a redemption plan in the fall of angels. But the angels fell individually, but man fell by a unit, or as a unit. The human race, Adam, we all fell instantaneously as a unit. So in Romans chapter 5, there is something here that is called retroactive position. Now that sounds fancy, but it's really very simple. Retroactive position, we see this in Romans 5. It's where we get the credit, or we get put into a position based upon the actions of another. You received some things from Adam. There are some things available to you through Jesus Christ, the Son of God. Let me say it this way. I want you to catch this. You nor I were present when Adam sinned. We were not there. But yet we get the credit in a bad kind of a way. In a bad way, we get the credit for all the bad through Adam. Why is it so doggone hard for people to believe and to receive and accept that in the same way and in a good way, in a gospel way, even though you were not there when Jesus suffered and died on the cross for your sins? You were not there and you had no input. You were not there in the Garden of Eden with Adam taking the forbidden fruit. You had no input. But by retroactive position, you get the credit in a bad way from Adam and in a good way from Jesus Christ. Folks, this is the gospel. This is the good news. Accept it and celebrate it. Adam disobeyed God in his garden, in the Garden of Eden. Whereas Jesus obeyed the Father in his garden, the Garden of Gethsemane. Retroactive position. When we believe and accept Jesus by faith and repentance and by turning to him by a new birth, we get the credit for his obedience. My obedience is great, but his obedience is far better. I get the credit for his obedience. I get the credit for his death. By retroactive position, by faith, I receive his death, his burial, his resurrection, his obedience. Hallelujah. That's the gospel that I'm preaching today. It is as if God today sees only two men. The two individuals, the two headstreams, the first Adam and the last Adam in Romans chapter 5. God sees you, reckons you, in the position of a sinner through Adam, or in the position of a child of God through his Son, Jesus Christ. We are either rolled up into Adam, or we are rolled up into Jesus. Retro Adam and retro Jesus. Retro condemnation by one. Retro justification by one. Retro judgment by one. Retro the free gift of grace by one. Romans 5. Retro disobedience or retro obedience. Retro death entering into the human race, and death reigned by one, by Adam. But life, retro life, entered into the human race, and we reign in life by one, even in Jesus Christ. God's one man plan, and the plan that you want is option A, the Son of God, Jesus Christ, whereby you receive the good. Hallelujah. Simeon's prophecy. Let's move on to Luke chapter 2. Simeon's prophecy. Luke chapter 2 and verse 34. I'm reading. And Simeon blessed them. This is Mary and Joseph. And said to Mary his mother, behold, this child is set for the fall and the rise of many in Israel, and for a sign that shall be spoken against, And yea, a sword shall pierce through thine heart also, Mary, that the thoughts of many hearts may be revealed. The fall and the rise. This child who became a man, who is God's one man plan. This child is set for the rise and the fall. Simeon was an elderly man in Jerusalem. He was just and devout. He was full of the Holy Ghost. The occasion of his prophecy is when Jesus is 40 days old. He is brought into the temple to be presented according to the law. His mother Mary is to partake in the purification rite of her cleansing. But he says, this child, Simeon takes the child from her hands and he prophesies, this child is set for the fall and the rise. He says, Mary, a sword is going to pierce through thine heart also. Mary's sword was a mother's agony and sorrow and pain in seeing her son crucified. Some 30-some years later, Simeon uttered, Lord, let now thy servant depart in peace, for my eyes have seen thy salvation. A light to lighten the Gentiles, and the glory of thy people Israel. He said, this child is going to be spoken against. He's going to be a sign. Really, he's saying he's going to divide the nation into two, the fall and the rise. He's really going to divide all of the race of humanity, all of us, into two, the fall and the rise of many. Every man's heart is going to be revealed by him. This child who became a man, God's one man plan, the rise and the fall. Every man's eternity goes through Jesus. Every man's eternal destiny goes through Jesus. You rise by him or you fall by him. But whether you rise or whether you fall, it will be by him. Jesus Christ of Nazareth, the Jesus Christ of the Bible, and the Jesus in which I'm preaching. Absolutely no man can remain neutral at the hearing of his message and his gospel. This child is set for the fall and the rise. This man, the fall and the rise, God's one-man plan. I've got to move on and hurry here. 1 Timothy 2 and 5, God's one-man plan. There is one God and one mediator between God and man, the man Christ Jesus. Did you hear that? One mediator, one-man plan. One mediator, not Mary, not Peter, Paul, or some pope or some priest. There's one mediator between God and men, the man Christ Jesus, God's one-man plan. God will not hear you, nor will he listen to you, unless you come to him through the mediator, Jesus Christ. He is the only one who has ever been God and man. He's been on both sides, the only one to ever do so. He sits on the throne of heaven, but yet he has walked the shores of this earth. He is 100% God, but yet he was made in the form of man. He can sit in between God and man because he knows completely both sides. Hallelujah. So he's the in-between, the go-between, the mediator, the intercessor. The Son of God became the Son of Man so that the sons of men might become the sons of God. Jesus is God's one-man plan. The man Christ Jesus, he's the God-man, the man advocate, the man representer, mediating for man, interceding for man, touched with all the feelings of man's infirmity, acquainted with the griefs of man. God's one-man plan, he's the only man who can take the hand of man and place it in the hand of God. Hallelujah. Bridging the gap, repairing the breach of a broken relationship between God and men, restoring and reconciling man back to his God. It's Jesus, the only one, the one-man plan. I will say it again today in closing. Jesus is God's one-man plan. I'm not the man. You're not the man. No other man is the man, because Jesus is the man, God's one man plan. God bless you today.
1: Unfortunately, our time is up for today, but we hope that this word has been a real blessing to you. If you want to be saved today, if you feel right now an inner tugging at your heart, that is the Holy Spirit. The Holy Spirit is drawing you. He is knocking on your heart's door. I'm about to lead you in prayer, and I just want you to call out to God and make these words sincerely your very own. Heavenly Father, in Jesus' name, I ask you to come into my heart and to forgive me of my sins. Wash me with your blood, the blood that Jesus shed at the cross of Calvary. Heavenly Father, I know I'm not good enough, and I cannot save myself, but I know that Jesus died for me, and he hung in my place, and he is my sacrifice. Holy Spirit, I invite you into my heart and life. Make me a new person. Make me a new creation from this day forward. Give me a desire and a thirst and a hunger for your presence and your word. And thank you for saving me today. In Jesus' name, amen. Well, if you prayed that prayer and you received Christ into your heart and life today, or if this ministry has blessed you in any way, we would love to hear from you. It would really be an encouragement to us. A special member of my family is coming now to tell you how you can do just that.
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4: 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O Lord, our Lord, how majestic is your name in all the earth. You have set your glory above the heavens. When I consider your heavens, the work of your fingers, the moon and the stars which you have set in place, what is man that you are mindful of him, the son of man that you care for him? You made him a little lower than the heavenly beings and crowned him with glory and honor. You made him ruler over the works of your hands. You put everything under his feet. O Lord, our Lord, how majestic is your name in all the earth. From Psalm 8. 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

0: Hello, my name is Henry Schaefer, and I'm here with another edition of Word of God Speak, and I have with me here Josh Oxendine, and he attends church here at the Faith Writers for Christ ministry. And Josh, it's good to have you with us today, and I want you to share with the listening audience what is your favorite scripture, and then I want you to tell everybody why is that your favorite scripture.
1: Thank you, Mr. Henry. My favorite scripture in the Bible is going to be John 15:13. It states that greater love has no one than this, to lay down one's life for one's friends. And the reason that's important to me is I spent 4.5 years as a career fireman, and I'm also right now serving as a deputy sheriff in the local area. And I've always been involved with volunteer firefighting, and that just means a lot to me because that's my job, is to be there and stand between evil and the people that can't protect themselves, and to lay down one's life for their friends or to protect someone is, in my mind, the ultimate gift you can give somebody.
0: Well, first of all, I want to thank you so much for your service to the community and all that you do for us. And I know that there's probably been a lot of different situations you've been in where you've really been trusting the Lord and holding close to Him. And I want to thank you all from the bottom of my heart, all that you do for everyone, and echo that for all the people who are listening out there. And again, here at the Faith Writers for Christ, the Motorcycle Ministry, tell me a little bit about the church. Now, tell me what brought you to this church here. You could tell this to the listening audience.
1: Okay. Actually, some of the band members are some family of mine, and I've grown up with them. We've been around to different churches and different facilities, and I was looking for a home church for a long time, and when this place opened, I just started coming here, and I've enjoyed it ever since. And I can relate to a lot of the guys here, and it's just a great church, great family to be part of.
0: Wow, so if you're going to invite people to come, you're going to tell them, come on out here, and we're going to be part of Faith Writers for Christ. How long have you been attending here?
1: On and off about 3 years. I work a lot of Sundays, so it's hard to be here constantly, but on and off about 3 years.
0: Wow, that's wonderful. And again, Josh, thank you so much for sharing your favorite scripture with us today. And God bless you as you work for our communities.
1: Thanks, sir. Thank you for having me.

A Daily Walk Through the Bible. Today's scripture comes from Psalm 119 and 160. The sum of your word is truth, and every one of your righteous ordinances is everlasting. You are about to begin a 365-day journey, a daily walk through God's word. You'll start in the beginning in Genesis, and you'll conclude with the final Amen found in Revelation 21:21. Along the way, you'll encounter a vast array of life-altering lessons and spirit-lifting promises. God's word is infallible, and His promises are everlasting. As Bill Bright correctly observed, meditating upon His word will inevitably bring peace of mind, strength of purpose, and power for living. When you study the Bible carefully, and when you trust God's promises completely, you'll be forever changed. And you'll serve as a powerful example to family and friends. So, with no further delay, let the journey begin. Billy Graham said, "And because we know Christ is alive, we have hope for the present and hope for life beyond the grave." Again, today's scripture comes from Psalm 119, 160. The sum of your word is truth, and every one of your righteous ordinances is everlasting.

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Today's lesson from the Proverbs. Proverbs 12 and verse 18. There is one who speaks like piercings of a sword, but the tongue of the wise promotes health. One mouth, two ears. James chapter 1 verses 19 and 20 says, everyone must be quick to hear, slow to speak, and slow to anger. For man's anger does not accomplish God's righteousness. Perhaps God gave each of us one mouth and two ears in order that we might listen twice as much as we speak. Unfortunately, that can be hard to do, especially when we become angry. Anger is a natural human emotion that is sometimes necessary and appropriate. Even Jesus himself became angered when he confronted the money changers in the temple. But more often than not, our frustrations are of the more mundane variety. When you are tempted to lose your temper over the minor inconveniences of life, don't. Turn away from anger and instead turn to God. He is listening, and you can tell him all your frustrations and hurts. Sometimes, after talking it through with God, you are better able to respond with kindness instead of anger. Remember the lesson from Proverbs. One mouth, two ears. Proverbs 12 and verse 18. There is one who speaks like the piercings of a sword, but the tongue of the wise promotes health.

Now we continue reading from the Bible with John chapter 2. On the third day there was a wedding in Cana of Galilee, and the mother of Jesus was there, and both Jesus and his disciples were invited to the wedding. When the wine ran out, the mother of Jesus said to him, "They have no wine." And Jesus said to her, "Woman, what does that have to do with us? My hour has not yet come." His mother said to the servants, "Whatever he says to you, do it." Now there were 6 stone water pots set there for the Jewish custom of purification, containing 20 or 30 gallons each. Jesus said to them, "Fill the water pots with water." So they filled them up to the brim. And he said to them, "Draw some out now, and take it to the head waiter." So they took it to him. When the head waiter tasted the water, which had become wine, and did not know where it came from, but the servants who had drawn the water knew, the head waiter called the bridegroom and said to him, "Every man serves the good wine first, and when the people have drunk freely, then he serves the poorer wine. But you have kept the good wine until now." This beginning of his signs Jesus did in Cana of Galilee, and manifested his glory, and his disciples believed in him.

John 2:12. After this he went down to Capernaum, he and his mother and his brothers and his disciples, and they stayed there a few days. The Passover of the Jews was near, and Jesus went up to Jerusalem. And he found in the temple those who were selling oxen and sheep and doves and the money changers seated at their tables. And he made a scourge of cords and drove them all out of the temple with the sheep and the oxen. And he poured out the coins of the money changers and overturned their tables. And to those who were selling the doves he said, "Take these things away. Stop making my Father's house a place of business." His disciples remembered that it was written, "Zeal for your house will consume me." The Jews then said to him, "What sign do you show us as your authority for doing these things?" Jesus answered them, "Destroy this temple, and in 3 days I will raise it up." The Jews then said, "It took 46 years to build this temple, and will you raise it up in 3 days?" But he was speaking of the temple of his body. So when he was raised from the dead, his disciples remembered that he said this, and they believed the scripture and the word which Jesus had spoken. Now when he was in Jerusalem at the Passover during the feast, many believed in his name, observing his signs which he was doing. But Jesus, on his part, was not entrusting himself to them, for he knew all men, and because he did not need anyone to testify concerning man, for he himself knew what was in man. This is The Word, reading from the Bible without comment. And I'm your scripture reader, Nicholas Hope. Today, as usual, I've been reading from the New American Standard Bible Update. Be listening next time for more from The Word.

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1: Hello, this is Henry Schaefer, and welcome to Old and New Testament Survey. It is a summary of the books of the Old and the New Testament. Now, what you're going to get here, you're going to get some unique insight concerning each book of the Bible, key verses that will just jump out at you and bring new revelation to you, relevant truth for today, some special notes that I have dictated and put in my Bible over the years that I have studied. Also, there's going to be a brief but comprehensive summary of each book. Now, you can also look for some wow moments of revelation of truth that we're going to give you. Now, if you're ready to start out on Old and New Testament Survey, come on and join us, man. We're going to have a great time studying the Bible together. Now, let's read this here. And it came to pass when Joshua was by Jericho that he lifted up his eyes and he looked, and behold, there stood a man over against him with a sword drawn in his hand. And Joshua went unto him, and he said unto him, art thou for us, or are you our adversaries? Because Joshua believed in angels too. Mm-hmm. I just need to know, which one are you? Mm-hmm. And he said, nay, but as captain of the host of the Lord am I now come. And Joshua fell on his face to the earth and did worship, and said unto him, what saith my Lord unto his servant? And the captain of the Lord host said unto Joshua, loose thy shoe from off thy feet, for the place whereon thou standest is holy. And Joshua did so. So here, as Joshua is getting ready to go into the promised land, is that there is a theophany, a pre-incarnate appearance of Jesus. And he let him know that his presence was there, and stated to Joshua that I am not against you. We are not, you know, that God is going before you, and I'm the angel, and I am sent to go with you. And indicates that the sovereignty of God in human conflicts. Isn't that amazing? Mm-hmm. No matter what conflict you're going into, God sends the angel before you to prepare the way for you. Isn't that amazing? Mm-hmm. So God shows us, it shows us that God has direct intervention when so he chooses to intervene in life to accomplish, watch this here, his will. Not our will, but his will. And then, of course, another one where Christ is seen in the book of Joshua, or salvation, you'll see that Rahab, when she received the spies, they told her to hang out a scarlet cord, out the window. And that was in Joshua 2, in verse 21, look at this here. And she said, according unto all your words, so be it. And they sent them away, and they departed, and she bound the scarlet line into the window. And they knew that when they came in and they to destroy the city, wherever they found that scarlet cord, her and her household would be saved. So it portrays salvation through the blood and death of Jesus Christ through the red cord. And this Gentile prostitute heard the mighty works of God, heard what he did, believed the spies, hid the spies, and was delivered when Jericho was destroyed, and is found even in the genealogy all the way back to Jesus Christ in Matthew chapter 1 and verse 5. So this is kind of amazing things. Amen. So let's take just a moment and the last part of the session here, and let's just pick up a few things, a few stories I want to tell you here about, and some key ideas and some key notes in the book of Joshua. I want you to look at Joshua chapter 5 and verse 2. That's why I'm going to pick that one up. Joshua 5 and verse 2. But this is a story that people don't really realize what is happening, but God picks it up here in Joshua chapter 5 and in verse 2, and here's what he says. And at that time the Lord said unto Joshua, make thee a sharp knife and circumcise again the children of Israel the second time. Okay? And Joshua made him sharp knives and circumcised the children of Israel at the hill of the foreskins. And this is the cause why Joshua did circumcise all the people. Now, this is it. So amazing, and yet it's so simple. And he says, watch this here. All the people that came out of Egypt that were males, even all the men of war, died in the wilderness, by the way, after they came out of Egypt. Now, all the people that came out were circumcised, but all the people that were born in the wilderness, by the way, as they came forth out of Egypt, they had not been circumcised. So all those, look here, 20 years old and above, died in the wilderness. Now you got these 19 years old that are not 19, but they're 50, 40 years, 38 years, almost 50. 50, 49, 48, because it's 40 years they've been in there. So you got all these people coming in that are new and have never been circumcised. Now, the thing is, the circumcision was very important in the Jewish religion because that means they were in covenant relationship with God. They're getting ready to go into the promised land and fight. And they're not in covenant relationship with God. They've got to do what the law told them to do as far as the part of the circumcision. So before they go in to fight, God instructs Joshua again, make sure you get this done, because without this, I can't protect them. You see what I mean? So there's a lot of things that we have to make sure that we are. There's a good stories here in this. That a lot of times we go into battle and we're not ready to go in battle. We think we got everything covered, but we don't have it all covered. Maybe there's some things you need to cut off. You know what I mean? And that's what God's showing us. Cut off some bad attitudes. You need to cut off some people.
2: Amen.
1: You need to cut off some situations in your life. Wow. And these are a lot of stories in here that you can really understand that God is very precise in making sure that we are in covenant relationship, that we are in a covenant relationship with Him. Somebody shout amen.
3: Amen.
1: So, that's some good stuff there anyway. Amen. That makes it the lessons here. Circumcised before the men go in. Now again, look at this here. In Joshua chapter 5 and verse 12, look at something that happened here. Is that in Joshua 5 and verse 12, the scripture tells us, let's start at verse 10. And the children of Israel encamped in Gilgal, and the men kept the Passover on the 14th day of the month, even at the plains of Jericho. Now why? They're there. They've been circumcised and they got a heel. So I mean, they just don't do this here and you go run down or you go think you're going to whoop somebody. So they got to take some time to heal.
2: Amen.
1: That makes sense. This is say so I say amen. That right, Bill?
2: Amen.
1: Now wait a minute. Hold on a minute. We got to rest here for a little bit. And that's what they did.
2: Amen.
1: So all the children of Israel, verse 10, encamped in Gilgal, kept the Passover on the 14th day of the month at even in the plains of Jericho, and they did eat meat of old corn of the land. On the morrow after the Passover, unleavened cakes, parched corn in the self same day. Okay? Now watch this here, verse 12. And manna ceased on the morrow after they had eaten of the old corn and of the land. Neither had the children of Israel manna any more, but they did eat of the fruit of the land of Canaan that year. Now God stopped the food. Okay, you're here, you're in covenant relationship with me. And now you would think that the food would just be laid on the ground again. But God says no. And what this key verse is here, that there was no more manna, it's the God gives them incentive to go into the promised land. Because you're not getting food here no more. You're going to go in there, you're going to take some food, and you're going to eat it. You're going to take the land. Not only that, even when you go in to take the land, you're going to have to get you some food. See what I'm getting at? So God does these for incentive purposes to make these things go on. He's not spanking them. He's stopping them, and there's an incentive for moving forward in this thing. Isn't this good stuff here? I like it anyway.
2: That's good.
1: Okay, look at this here. I've already told you about Joshua chapter 5, 13 to 15, the pre-incarnate Christ, the angel that sent before them to go fight. Now, let's do this here. I want to talk again. We talked about curses today, right? So let's bring up a curse here. So let's look at it here in Joshua chapter 6. We're at Joshua 6 now. Joshua 6. We're going to pick it up at verse 26. Now, this is with the destruction of Jericho. Jericho has been destroyed. And then Joshua pronounces a curse. Now, curses, remember we talked about how Jesus told us in the Gospels that he said when he cursed the fig tree,

curse in Jesus' name. I renounce that curse. Does that make sense? Through what Jesus did. And if Jesus hadn't have done what he did, then we wouldn't have no authority to be able to do it. Right? That the enemy tries to put on us. But here is a curse that Joshua says here in Joshua 6 and verse 26. Jericho has been destroyed, and the gates and the walls are of ruins. Everything is that rubble. And Joshua speaks this curse. And Joshua adjured them at that time, saying, "Cursed be the man before the Lord that rises up and buildeth this city Jericho. He shall lay the foundation thereof in his firstborn, and his youngest son shall he set up the gates of it." So the Lord was with Joshua, and his fame was noised throughout all of the country. Here is where the curse takes place. This is the history of Israel. Take your Bibles and flip over to 1 Kings, chapter 16. And you're going to find out here in 1 Kings, chapter 16, and verse 34. 1 Kings 16 and verse 34. And this is they are rebuilding what? Jericho. Watch this here. "And in his days did Hiel the Bethlehemite build Jericho. He laid the foundations thereof, Abiram his firstborn, and set up the gates thereof in the youngest son of Segub, according to the word of the Lord which he spake by Joshua the son of Nun." So when you talk about this here, is that he cost him both his sons. His oldest and his youngest son died when that man built the gates. And he put the gate back up, the gates back up. It happened right here with his youngest son and his oldest son. Just like Joshua, the son of Nun, has spake by Joshua. The curse was pronounced, and it goes all the way here into 2 Kings chapter 16 is when the curse is finally established, and they die in that. So curses are real, and they're still real. 2 Kings 16 and verse 34. 1 Kings 16 and verse 34. First Kings 16 and verse 34. It's not 2 Kings. So that curse, whosoever builds the gate, the sons will die. And that's what happens there in Joshua chapter 6. Now let's look at another incident here in Joshua as we're flipping through. It's in Joshua chapter 9. In Joshua chapter 9, you'll find out that in Joshua chapter 9, it's called the Gibeonites. The Gibeonites deceive Joshua, and they make a league with the Gibeonites in Joshua 9. What happens, they're coming into the promised land, and the Gibeonites know they're going to come in and kill us too. Mm-hmm. They're going to destroy all of us. So what the Gibeonites, they fool them. And in Joshua chapter 9, in verse 3, when the inhabitants of Gibeon heard what Joshua had done unto Jericho and to Ai, they did work wilily, and went and made as if they had been ambassadors, and took old sacks upon their asses, and wine bottles, old and rent and bound, like they had been traveling a long, long way. They were just around the corner. Mm-hmm. They were just right there. But they said, "No, we're gonna." The devil is deceiving them, and that's exactly the devil comes into church to deceive women, men, pastors. He comes in. He works wildly. Mm-hmm. And they put old shoes and clouded upon their feet, old garments upon them. Grow their beards on out like they hadn't had time to shave or do anything. Dry and moldy bread. And they went to Joshua and to the camp of Gilgal and said unto them. Now, where's Gilgal at? That's where they were circumcised and all that. Mm-hmm. See what I'm getting at? Mm-hmm. And said unto them, unto the men of Israel, "We be come from a far country. Now, therefore, make a league with us." And the man of Israel said unto the Hivites, "Peradventure, where do you dwell among us, and how shall we make a league with you?" And they said unto Joshua, "We are thy servants." And Joshua said,

0: said unto them, Who are ye, and from whence come ye? Mm-hmm. And they said unto him, From a far country. Now you got to realize, you got this angel that's appeared. You got this angel who's appeared to him, going to go with him and fight for him. Walls done fall, has done fallen down. Miracles had happened. Mm-hmm. And you got a group of people who were deceiving them. And you think about the story in our own lives, how the enemy comes and can deceive us as well with this here. And to make a long story short, let's do it here. Verse 14. And the men took their victuals and asked not counsel at the mouth of the Lord. They didn't talk to God about it. They said, we will make a league with you. You know what I mean? We will not come into your far land and destroy your land. And they were just around the corner. And it came to pass that at the end of 3 days, after they had made a league with them, that they heard that they were just their neighbors, and that they dwelled among them. And the children of Israel journeyed and came to their cities on the third day, only 3 days away. Mm-hmm. Now the cities were Gibeon, Chineprea, and Beeroth, and Kirjath-Jearim. And the children of Israel smote them not. Why did they not kill them? They made a league with him. They had already said, we will make it. They're bound to their word. So the princes of the congregation had sworn unto them by the Lord, and all the congregation murmured against the princes. And the princes had already told them, they said, we may not touch them. Verse 19 and verse 21, and the princes said unto them, let them live, but let them be hewers of wood and drawers of water unto the congregation that the princes had promised them. So when you look at this here, these people are going to be thorns upon their sides all the days of their life. Mm-hmm. Because they made a league with them and they will not be able to destroy them. And God had already told them to destroy them all.
1: Mm-hmm. Wow. Amen.
0: That's people who come into the church. I'm going to say husband and wife. They're not believers. You want to marry them. You make a league with them. And because you don't seek God out, is this the one for me? That unbeliever now is going to be married together, and you're going to have a thorn in your side the rest of the days of your life.
1: Amen.
0: See what I mean? Because they didn't ask counsel of God. Oh, they look good. Man, look, I felt so sorry for them. I'm so sorry. That's the story in that. That makes sense?
1: Amen.
0: So let's just pick it up on here. That's the Gibeonites. I mean, that was something that happened to them. Those are lessons for us.
1: Amen.
0: That makes sense? Look at this one here. In Joshua chapter 10. Joshua chapter 10, 12 to 14. Joshua's getting ready to fight. You couldn't say this. I mean, you couldn't talk about Joshua without bringing this up. Joshua 10, verse 12. Joshua, and then spake Joshua unto the Lord in the day when the Lord delivered up the Amorites before the people of Israel, and he said in the sight of Israel, Son, S-U-N, stand thou still upon Gibeon, and thou moon in the valley of Ajalon. And the sun stood still, and the moon stayed until the people had avenged themselves upon their enemies. Is not this written in the book of Jasher? So the sun stood still in the midst of heaven and hasted not to go down about a whole day. So the miracle that God gave them a whole day to fight the Amorites, and the sun stood still. You know, we've seen the sun in the sky and the moon in the sky at the same time here.
1: Mm-hmm.
0: Don't we say, ain't that weird having the moon over there and the sun over there? But we can see it as well. Same sun, same moon. But God had that stand still for Joshua. And verse 14, and there was no day like that before or after it, that the Lord hearkened unto the voice of a man, for the Lord fought for Israel. It's amazing, isn't it?
1: Amen.
0: So let's go ahead and pick up this one here. Joshua 13, and verse 1. This is what I wanted to show you here. Joshua 13 and verse 1. In Joshua's day, now Joshua was old and stricken in years, the Lord said unto him, thou art old and stricken in years. Yep. And there remaineth yet very much land to be possessed. See, it wasn't all done yet under Joshua. Mm-hmm. So he still got land to possess. And Joshua's getting old in that. Okay? Wanted to show you that. And where were we at just now?
2: Joshua 13 and 1.
0: There we go. And so let's pick it up in Joshua 22:9-10. I got all these notes written down here. I'll make sure I want to tell you some of the stories. Joshua 22. And it's boring, everybody.
3: No.
0: It's just going through the Bible. Joshua 22:9-10. This is, I want to tell you what's happening here. People are getting ready to divide the land up across the Jordan River and different rivers that are there. Okay? And it's going to be a long ways from where the ark's going to be at. I mean, they're going into their possession land. And here's what happens. A group of people decide they erect an altar. A big altar. Huge altar. And you would think this would be a good thing. But it's here in Joshua 22:9-10. And the children of Reuben and the children of Gad and the half-tribe Manasseh returned and departed from the children of Israel out of Shiloh, which is the land of Canaan, to go into the country of Gilead, into the land of their possessions, whereof they were possessed according to the word of the Lord of Moses. And when they had come unto the borders of Jordan, that are in the land of Canaan, and the children of Reuben and the children of Gad and the half-tribe of Manasseh built there an altar by Jordan, a great altar for everybody to see. All right, this huge altar they built right there at the edge of the river. Look at it, verse 20. And verse 20 says this here. Then the children of Reuben and the children of Gad and the half-tribe of Manasseh answered and said unto all the heads of the thousands of Israel. Now Israel has heard that they have built an altar. The other people have heard they built a huge altar. And they're going, what is our brethren building this huge altar for? Because God has not told them to do that. And they're thinking they're building a false altar to a false god. So here's what they said in verse 20. They says, the children of Reuben and the children of Gad and the half-tribe of Manasseh answered and said to the heads of the thousands, and look at what they said here, for the Lord hath made Jordan a border between, verse 25, between us and you. Ye children of Reuben and the children of Gad, ye have no part in the Lord, so shall your children make our children cease from fearing the Lord. They thought that the river divided them. So they thought that when they died off, that their children would say, your children has no part. You're on the other side of the river. You have no part in what God is doing on this side of the river. So what they decided to pick it up. So therefore we said, let us now prepare to build us an altar, not for burnt offerings, nor for sacrifice, but that it may be a witness between us and you and our generations after us, that we might do the service of the Lord before him with our burnt offerings and with our sacrifices and with our peace offerings, that your children may not say to our children in the time to come, you have no part with us. So they're saying, we're building this altar to let you know this is something that represents the service to the Lord. We're not going to sacrifice here, but this is a memorial. It's like the 12 stones. See what I'm getting at? So they built this altar, and where am I at here now? The 25, the 28. Therefore we shall have our, that, and let's pick it all the way up to verse 34. What's the name of this altar? It had a name. Look at it here. Verse 34, and the children of Reuben and the children of Gad called the altar Ed. E-D. Ed. And this is really what it means. Now, what I want to show you this here. You see how those words that are italicized in your King James Bible, words that are italicized are words that were added for clarity. But Ed does... The word Ed don't clarify anything to me, does it you? So look at the colon. Every time you read scripture, the scriptures did not have punctuation. And the punctuation was added during the translations. And the colon, to the right of the colon, is the emphasis of the scripture. The interpreter said, to the right of the colon is what we believe the whole scripture is trying to emphasize. So look at it here. It says, and the children of Reuben and the children of Gad called the altar Ed, capital E, small d, colon. And here's what it means. For it shall be a witness between us that the Lord is God. So the Ed means it is a witness. That a witness between us that the Lord is God. So here's the thing. They built an altar, called it Ed. Huh? And I preached a message on this, the altar called Ed. Does anybody remember this? Huh? Well, probably wasn't one of my best ones, but anyway, it was called the altar called Ed. And oh, that was with the other people. So anyway. But what it really meant was that God was showing us that this altar is something that we should have. And it's all right to have an altar. So that's where my mama and my daddy always went to go pray. Mm-hmm. It's good to have an altar. So I don't know where your altar is. Where do you like to go pray at? What do you like to do? And so that mom and dad, they always used to go there, and that's where they prayed at. The altar called Ed. Somebody shout amen. Amen. And then you pick it. So you wouldn't even, you read the story. I think this is just great stuff myself. I just love going through this here, Joshua. And then let's pick it up here in Joshua 24 and 15. That's the Joshua plaque. If it seem evil unto you to serve the Lord, choose you this day whom you will serve. And then Joshua dies. Pick it up here in Joshua 24 and verse 29. And it came to pass after these things that Joshua the son of Nun, the servant of the Lord, died, being 110 years old. And they buried him in the border of his inheritance in Timnath-serah, which is in Mount Ephraim on the north side of the hill Gaash. And Israel served the Lord all the days of Joshua and all the days of the elders that overlived Joshua and which had known all the works of the Lord and that he had done. And the bones of Joseph, which the children of Israel brought up out of Egypt, buried they in Shechem. The parcel of ground which Jacob bought of the sons of Hamor and the sons of Shechem for the 100 pieces of silver, and it became the inheritance of the children of Joseph. So that pretty much wipes out the book of Joshua, sums it up. A lot of good stuff in Joshua.
1: Amen.
0: A lot of good stories, a lot of good lessons, a lot of things that God pours out to us to have and everything. So Amen. Come on, give the Lord a hand clap of praise for the book of Joshua. I like Joshua. All right. An invasion of the conquest of Canaan, division of the land, and then the conclusion is chapters 22 and 24. Any questions as we get ready to wrap this thing up? Got anything to say? Got any questions for me? You got any? Yes, ma'am. Speak up loud.
2: I have one note in my scriptures where I was reading in Joshua 23. I got a lot of notes, but this one is mention worthy. Verses 10 and 11.
0: Well, hello, Henry Schaefer here again as your Bible teacher and the host of the program Old and New Testament Survey. I hope you've enjoyed the program. 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If you've got any comments or got any questions, look forward to seeing you again. God bless. Good morning. This is Evangelist T.D. Schaefer
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0: We welcome you to Light of the World Ministry, lighting the dark world with the power of God's true word and God's true light, Jesus Christ, the true light, with an open heart and an open mind. Let's move right on in to today's message and hear what God has for us today. The title of the message is The Greatest Gift. Amen. It says right there in Matthew 28 and 1 right there, in the end of the Sabbath, as it began to dawn towards the first day of the week, came Mary Magdalene and the other Mary to the sepulchre.
4: And behold, there was a great earthquake, and for the angel of the Lord descended from heaven and came and rolled back the stone from the door and sat upon it. His countenance was as light as lightning, and his raiment white as snow. And for fear of him, the keepers did shake and became as dead men. And the angel answered and says unto the women, do not fear, for I know that you seek Jesus, which was crucified. Amen. He is not here, for he is risen as he said. Come, see the place where the Lord lays. Amen. And go quickly and tell his disciples that he is risen from the dead. And behold, he goeth before you into Galilee, that shall ye see him. Lo, I have told you. Amen. So the greatest gift that was ever have been right there, God has gave everything he's ever had. Amen. And so the reason why he gave everything he ever has right there, and God has gave everything he has, and it'd be his son to set us free. This is the greatest gift that God could ever give to anybody. We marvel at the extension of God's love for us. We know that he will never leave us, especially in the midst of the storms and the life tossing around in our life. Amen. You know, God gave everything he had, his son, just like what it says in John 3:16. For God so loved the world that he gave his only begotten son, that whosoever believe in him shall not perish but have that everlasting life. God's love, God's only begotten son, that one who is the gift. Amen. God gave him up to the cross. That's what it takes to redeem men and women so that we don't have to go to eternal hell. See, the gift can keep us from eternal hell. To have eternal life, like what it says in Romans 6:23 right there. For the wages of sin is death, but the gift of God is eternal life through our Lord Jesus Christ. This speaks of his son's death, and also could be a spiritual death that keeps us separated from God. That he gave his son to die on the cross for us. That's the reason why we take today. And that's the reason why I read Matthew's right there, 28:1-7 right there, to let you know that he was dead and he was buried, just like what the Word of God said. But he was raised for us. Amen. And when the devil comes to tell you that you are not saved, or no one cares, or tries to put sickness, or tries to put hurt and pain, or whatever he can bring upon you to make you even feel like you're alone and nobody cares. But Jesus does care, amen. God does care, because he had a perfect plan right there. When John 3:16 says that he what gave his only begotten son, we could go back to the birth of Bethlehem where he was born, the Savior. Emmanuel, the Savior of the world, would come, but the Savior of the world came and he died on Calvary's cross that our sins would be washed away. And with him being raised again, and when we go through the hurt and the sickness and the pains right there, just knowing that the tomb was empty, that we have a covenant with God, amen, that Jesus Christ is the Lamb that was slain for the foundation of the world, slain that our sins was paid for, amen. And when he come out of that grave, it was, I always tell people, it's like a sealed deal when he comes out of the grave, because if he was dead and still in the grave, his blood would not have washed our sins away. God raised him from the dead to let us know and tell the devil, for security of our salvation, that our God, our Lord, our Savior was raised over 2,000 years ago. This is a symbolic day that we take, and just to recognize that. I'm really not sure when it is, but I'm here to tell you this is the day that we believe it. And as us being Christians, we believe it in our hearts and to our life, into our mind. That's the reason why as Christians we'll go to church. That's the reason why we'll celebrate the Passover week. This is the reason why we can say Happy Resurrection Day. Because we believe in the blood of the Lamb. Amen. And when the storm brings waves, it makes us feel like we're overwhelming under, but we can have a gift from God. Amen. See, that was a gift from God when he sent him over 2,000 years ago when he was born in a place called Bethlehem right there. We have a gift when he stood there and God gave him up. God so loved the world that he gave his only begotten son. God gave him up at the cross right there. God allowed him to die on the cross, the Calvary's cross for us right there. But it's like what it says in Psalm 107 and 29. He maketh the storm come so that the waves thereof are still. Amen. This shows us God's power can calm the storms in your life by just saying, peace, be still, and the waves and the storm becomes calm. And it also tells us in Hebrews 13 and 5, for he has said, I will never leave you, never forsake you. Amen. The Lord has said it. He means it. The Lord Jesus himself has personally made this promise. See, the Father sent his Son, the gift for you. That's what he did for each and every one of us over 2,000 years ago. That's what he did when we received Jesus as our Savior. And it says right there in James 1 and 17, every good gift and every perfect gift is from above and come down from the Father of light, with whom is no visible, neither shadows of truth. This is a gift of his Son and the Lord Jesus Christ, by whom every perfect gift is given. And this is what God is, and he will never change. Amen. Amen. And it tells us right there in 2 Peter 1 and 3 in the NIV version, and his divine power has gave us everything we need for a godly life through our knowledge of him who calls us by his glory and goodness. The Lord Jesus has gave us everything we need to regard life and live it. Amen?
5: Amen.
4: And the goodness of God in Ephesians 2 and 8. For by grace are you saved through faith. And that's not of yourself. It is the gift of God. The goodness of God and faith in Christ. And it says in 2 Corinthians 9 and 15, thanks be to God for his unspeakable gift. While we may give, it is God who has gave the most in his giving of the Lord Jesus Christ to the whole world, to all humanity. Amen. He's the one that gave the most. And any time the word is used, give, God speaks of his Son, Jesus Christ. So anytime you ever hear the word gift, it is God given to us. Amen. And it is Jesus Christ. And if you look up the gift, you can find out a thing given willingly to someone without payment. It's a present. So anytime you ever want to look up a gift right there and you believe Jesus Christ is the gift, remember, it is a thing willingly to give to someone without payment. So without payment, God gave them to us. But the thing that God had to pay for us was to give him up at the cross. God paid that price for us. He died on Calvary's cross for us. That we should have been the ones on the cross, but instead he went. And when he rose, that shed his blood, and when he rose, it was let you know that it was paid for. Everything was paid for. Amen. That was like me and Sister Rose, we get something, I said it before in here, when we get something, I'd love to see that thing when I put on that last check. Paid in full. That's the way Jesus says right there. The Lord Jesus have gave us everything we need. Amen. And that's what he's telling us. And like what he says in John 10:10, and I'm not going to the first side, where the thief come but to kill, steal, and destroy. I am come that they may have life and that they may have it more abundantly. And that's why he come. That's why he come over 2,000 years ago in a place called Bethlehem. That's why he come and went to a place on Gopher's Hill on a cross. That's why he come, and he come out of a tomb 3 days later, that we may have life and that we may have it more abundantly. And this is because the gift come out of that tomb, so that you can have a gift of life forever. Amen? Amen. And I will end up with this. It's going to be out of Mark 16:2. And very early in the morning, the first day of the week, they came unto the sculptor at the rising of the sun, and said among themselves, "Who shall roll us away the stone from the door of the sculptor?" And when they looked, they saw that the stone was rolled away, for it was very great. And entered into the sculptor, they saw a young man sitting on the right side, clothed in long white garment, and they was afraid. And he says unto them, "Be not afraid. You seek Jesus of Nazareth, who was crucified. He is risen. He is not here. Behold the place where they laid him." So this is the reason why that we can have the greatest gift, just like what he said. You seek Jesus. Who's going to roll the stone away from me? God sent the angel to come down to roll the stone away, not for him to come out. It was for them to go in and see that the tomb was empty. Because he did not need the stone rolled away to come out. So he had it rolled away while they could come in. And he says, "See the place where they laid him." Amen. "But go your way and tell his disciples and Peter that he goes before you in the Galilee, there you shall see him, and as he said unto you." So he said it twice right there, and he says, "Go and tell the disciples." See, the disciples thought they lost Jesus. They thought they lost everything. But the true gift really come to give them eternal life. This is the only way they could have eternal life, was by that. So he told them, says, "Go, and I will see you again." So this reminds me of like when Jesus says, "Go out into the highways and the byways and preach the word of God." Go. But you will see me again.
2: Yeah.
4: So I'm done. Amen. Sister Rose is coming back up.

0: We are so glad you joined with us today at Light of the World Ministry with Evangelist T.D.E. 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
7: Oh, sorry.
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12: 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For God so loved the world that He gave His only begotten Son, that whosoever believeth in Him should not perish, but have everlasting life. John 3:16. John 3:16 is the flagship verse of the Holy Bible. It is hated by five distinct groups of people. The first ones are the atheists. The second is the Muslims. The third is the cults. The fourth is the liberals. And the fifth is sometimes conservatives who really do not understand the meaning of John 3:16. It is God's promise to Adam and Eve in the Garden of Eden, when He said, "The seed of this woman shall bruise the head of this serpent," who was disguised as the devil. God kept His promise. when Jesus Christ appeared and died on the cross, was hung on Calvary's cross for our sins. Revival is America's only hope. It is not the bankers. It's not Wall Street. We need revival from the White House down to the lowest house. And without revival in the United States of America and a return to the basic foundations of this country, we will lose our nation. It was John Adams and John Hancock who signed the Declaration of Independence that said we have no sovereign but God and no king but Jesus. It is time for us to wake up America. Many of our young people do not know the value and the importance of John 3:16. God so loved the world that he gave his only begotten son, that whosoever believeth in him should not perish but have everlasting life. God has called me to wake up America and the world. And we need to realize that God's love for this world was Africa, Asia, Antarctica, Australia, Europe, North America, and South America. There is no place on earth that God's love was not shed through the finished work of his Son. We need to call on Americans, first of all, to evangelize the world because we have the capacity to do so. President Ronald Reagan said, "I go into the Lincoln bedroom and I pray." And he said, "I could not run this country without prayer." And I go to him so much, I'm afraid that I'm going to get a busy signal. That's what the president told me September 30th, 1987, in the executive office at the White House. We need leaders now who will acknowledge the providence of Almighty God upon the United States of America and go back to the basics to stop the sin that is destroying America from within. The God of this world has blinded the eyes and minds of many people, but God is still on his throne. And I'm not ashamed of the gospel of Jesus Christ, for it is the power of God unto salvation. If it was not for a Gideon New Testament, you would not be hearing this voice on this radio station today. God bless you, and God bless the Gideons.
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20: 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God bless.
21: Hey, this is the Ted and Tony Show. I'm Ted.
22: And I'm Tony. Hey, Ted, have you done your taxes yet? I'm really dreading it.
21: I got a guy.
22: A guy?
21: A tax guy. He's amazing.
22: Well, who is he?
21: I'll give you his number. He's getting me a huge refund.
22: Really? How much?
21: $14,000?
22: That's not possible. You make less than 30.
21: I told you, he's a genius.
22: All right, what's his number?
23: Uh-oh, Ted's number may be up if he doesn't come clean with his taxes. Hi, I'm Howard Dayton with Crown Financial Ministries. You know, honesty is a principle from the Bible that we all need to apply, or we can be sure that our sin will find us out. Hey, remember, we're each accountable to God for our actions and how we handle our finances, even when it comes to the IRS. If you'd like to find out more about what God says about handling money, just visit me at tedandtony.org.
0: Hi, I'm Kaylee McCabe, and as a TV host, a carpenter, and a business owner, I have a very unique resume. 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

life eternal. Today's daily walk comes from John 14:19. In a little while, the world will not see me anymore, but you will see me. Because I live, you will live too. How marvelous it is that God became a man and walked among us. Had he not chosen to do so, we might feel removed from a distant creator. But ours is not a distant God. Ours is a God who understands, far better than we ever could, the essence of what it means to be human. God understands our hopes, our fears, our temptations. He understands what it means to be angry and what it costs to forgive. He knows the heart, the conscience, and the soul of every person who has ever lived, including you. And God has a plan of salvation that is intended for you. Accept it. Accept God's gift through the person of His Son, Christ Jesus, and then rest assured, God walked among us so that you might have eternal life. Amazing though it may seem, He did it for you. Max Lucado said, "Let us see the victorious Jesus, the conqueror of the tomb, the one who defied death. Let us be reminded that we, too, can be granted the same victory." Again, today's daily walk says, "In a little while, the world will not see me anymore, but you will see me. Because I live, you will live too." John 14:19.

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1: 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That's DerekPrince.org. DerekPrince.org.
2: Ruth and I, when I'm ministering, we always begin this way. God has taught us this. And we've discovered that proclaiming the word just in faith at the beginning of a meeting makes a tremendous difference to the atmosphere in the meeting and to the anointing on the speaker. We're going to proclaim Isaiah 55 verses 10 and 11, which is one of our favorite proclamations. We use it frequently in connection with our radio ministry and its outreach through the earth. So here we are.
3: For as the rain comes down and the snow from heaven and do not return there, but water the earth and make it bring forth and bud, that it may give seed to the sower and bread to the eater, so shall my word be that goes forth from my mouth. It shall not return to me void, but it shall accomplish what I please, and it shall prosper in the thing for which I sent it.
2: Amen. Now let me say a little bit about the word proclamation, or the verb to proclaim. It comes actually from a Latin word which means to shout forth. It's a strong word. There are two related words in the language of the New Testament: confession, or to confess, and proclamation, or to proclaim. Now, confess or confession means to say the same as. And for us as believers in the Bible, confession means that we say the same with our mouths as God has already said in His Word. We make the words of our mouth agree with the Word of God. And in that way, we line ourselves up to receive the full backing and authority of Jesus. In Hebrews 3 verse 1, the writer says that Jesus is the high priest of our confession. That's a very important statement. If you have no confession, you have no high priest. He's our high priest in respect of what we confess. In other words, whenever we say with our mouths whatever the Bible says about us as believers in Jesus, then we have Jesus as our high priest in heaven, releasing His authority and His blessing. But if we remain silent, in a certain sense, we shut off His ministry as high priest. And if we make a wrong confession, we do even worse. In a certain sense, we invite negative forces to surround us and move upon us. Now, proclamation is, as it were, confession made aggressive. Proclamation is in a sense, a word of spiritual warfare. It's releasing the authority of God's word into a situation, into our own lives, into the life of the church, into a political situation, whatever it may be. There are countless different situations that need the power of God released into them. And there is no more effective way than to release the power of God into a situation, whether it's your own life, your family, your church, your nation, whatever it may be, than proclamation. Proclaiming is really the activity of a herald. A herald is a word we don't use very much today, but a herald was a person with authority from a king or a duke or some nobleman who went to the particular area concerned, and he made a proclamation of the will and the decision of God, of the ruler in that particular place. In the old days, I don't know whether you've heard this, they used to say, "Oh yay, oh yay," and then make the proclamation. And when they said, "Oh yay, oh yay," everybody sort of stood to attention and knew this is the voice of authority speaking to us. And in the New Testament, although it doesn't come out in most translations, the word for to preach is the word of a herald. It's a word that means to proclaim. One of our favorite scriptures is Matthew 24:14. This gospel of the kingdom shall be preached, but we prefer to say, shall be proclaimed in all the world as a witness to all the nations, and then the end shall come. I've been a Bible teacher for just about 50 years, and I always felt my duty was to interpret the Bible and explain it and help people to understand it. But about 12 years ago, the Lord began to impress upon me the word proclaim. And I felt somehow that he was challenging me to go beyond teaching and do proclaiming. And the result was my radio Bible teaching ministry, which started on 8 stations in the United States in 1979 and is now in 10 languages and really covers most of the globe. And that is really a ministry of proclamation. I think the key verse that stirred me was Matthew 24:14. This gospel of the kingdom shall be proclaimed in all the world as a witness to all the nations, and then the end shall come. I came to see that the age cannot close until we have done our job as the Church of Jesus Christ, his witnesses on earth, which is to proclaim this gospel in all the world as a witness to all the nations. And I have learned by experience the tremendous power of the Word of God simply proclaimed in faith. It just accomplishes the most marvelous things. There was a woman in the United States who was everything that a woman ought not to be by Christian standards. She was a Marxist, she was a lesbian, she was a feminist. And she took it seriously. I mean, she was buying revolvers to shoot men with. And somehow or another, she found herself in a small ship in the China Sea with some of her nefarious companions. And they were going somewhere to do something bad. And it seemed that a storm was coming up. And so the other people said, go down in the hold, turn on the radio and see what you can find about the weather. Well, she turned on the radio and happened to get my Bible teaching or my proclaiming program from Manila in the Philippines and got saved in the hold of the ship. I mean, it couldn't have taken more than 15 minutes, so the program is only that long. She's now as totally different and radical the other way as she was the bad way. So that's just an example. That was not teaching. I didn't do a lot of explaining. The word proclaimed did its work. I want to take an example now from Moses when God called him to go back and be the deliverer of Israel out of Egypt. You remember God appeared to him in the burning bush. And then God said to him in Exodus chapter 4, now I'm sending you back to deliver Israel. And Moses had lost all his self-confidence, which he had at the age of 40. At the age of 80, he had no confidence in himself. He said, why me, Lord? I can't do it. I've got nothing. What can I do it with? And the Lord said to him, as he always is so practical, what have you got in your hand? And Moses looked down and said, well, it's a rod, just like every shepherd in the Middle East carried. He didn't think there was anything particularly important about his rod. But the Lord said, throw it on the ground. And when he did, it became a snake. And Moses ran from his own rod. In other words, there was a potential in that rod he had in his hand which he had never anticipated or imagined. Then the Lord said, pick it up by the tail. And everybody who deals with snakes knows you never pick a snake up by the tail. But Moses did. I think he was trembling as he did it. And it became a rod in his hand. And God said to him, in effect, now go with your rod, that's all you'll need. You can do the whole job with that one rod. And if you analyze the rest of that part of the book of Exodus, the entire deliverance of Israel out of Egypt was achieved by that rod. Every time Moses wanted God to intervene, he stretched out his rod and God intervened. And the result was, in a sense, that Moses wrested the rulership of Egypt out of Pharaoh and had it in his hand, in his rod. And the last scene was the passing through the waters of the Red Sea. When the waters needed to be divided, Moses stretched out his rod, the waters were divided. When the Egyptians were in the water pursuing them, Moses stretched out his rod, the waters returned and destroyed the Egyptians. So the only instrument he needed for the entire task that which God had called him to was that one shepherd's rod, which he didn't think had any significance when he first held it in his hand. Now, what I want to suggest to you, if you're a Bible-believing, committed Christian, you have a rod. You know what it is? It's your Bible. If you've got a Bible here, I'd like you to hold it up. And I'd like you to say, "This is my rod." Will you say that?
3: This is my rod.
2: My Bible is my rod.
3: My Bible is my rod.
2: With it, I can do everything God tells me to do. All right, you may put your Bible down. Now, the first thing that we need to realize from the Scriptures is the power of God's Word. We need to realize that this is a supernatural book. Just like Moses' rod, it contains power which isn't obvious when you first look at it. But when you begin to understand it, its power actually is limitless. Just give you a few Scriptures revealing the power of the Word of God. Psalm 33, verse 6, "By the word of the Lord were the heavens made, and all the host of them by the breath of his mouth." But the Hebrew word translated breath is the normal word for spirit, ruach. So all creation took place through two agents, the word of God and the spirit of God. Everything that exists or has ever existed or will ever exist owes its origin to just two forces, the Word, the Spirit of God, working together. You see, the Word must work with the Spirit. I think that's maybe why the psalmist translated it breath and not spirit. Because, I don't know whether you've ever studied this, but I had to learn elementary phonetics when I was teaching English as a second language to African students. And I discovered some interesting things about words. If you think the tremendous power of words, and yet how simple they are. How do you speak? You release a breath out of your lungs, it passes through your mouth or maybe through your nose, and the various things that it's subjected to in your mouth and nose determine the word that comes out. But the basic truth is, you cannot speak without breathing. You have to breathe to speak. And this is a picture of God. Every time God speaks, His breath goes with His Word. His breath is His Spirit. So the Word and the Spirit of God always go together. The Word and the Spirit of God brought the universe into being, and they sustained the universe in being. There's a very powerful scripture in 2 Peter chapter 3, which tells us three things: that the Word creates, the Word maintains, and the Word abolishes. 2 Peter chapter 3, beginning in verse 5. "By the word of God, the heavens were of old, and the earth standing out of water and in the water, by which word the world that then existed perished, being flooded with water. But the heavens and the earth which now exist are kept in store."

0: keeps it into being, and the word of God will cause it to pass out of being. All that God does by his word. Now a scripture that Ruth and I quoted at the beginning, we might as well quote it again. Isaiah 55, 10 and 11 points this out, which I've just explained, that the word must come out of God's mouth. Otherwise, it's not effective. So there we are. How do we begin?
1: Four.
0: Four.
1: As the rain.
0: That's right. Thank you. If I'm in the middle of preaching, I always find it hard to remember what verse I'm in. For as the rain comes down and the snow from heaven, and do not return there, but water the earth and make it bring forth and bud, that it may give seed to the sower and bread to the eater, so shall my word be that goes forth from my mouth. It shall not return to me void, but it shall accomplish what I please, and it shall prosper in the thing for which I sent it. Amen. Now notice God says, my word out of my mouth. In other words, my word when it's propelled by my breath. Now in 2 Corinthians 3 verse 6, Paul says, the letter kills. In other words, the bare word without the breath doesn't bring life. It has to be the word and the spirit together. So you can get some dry sermon, which is all scripture but has no breath in it, and it doesn't give life, it gives death. See, the two must operate together, the word and the spirit. Now, I want to parallel with Moses' experience the way that we can make the word of God effective by proclaiming it. Proclaiming it is releasing it into a situation. It takes confidence, it takes boldness. It's not for the timid. You have to make up your mind, I believe this. It's God's word, and when I say it, if I say it with a believing heart and through believing lips, it's just as effective as if God himself said it when his spirit says it through me. Can you believe that? Can you believe that? It doesn't have to be God speaking. If the Spirit of God propels the Word of God through your mouth, it's as effective as it was when God spoke the universe into being. Now, the first thing that happened to Moses was he got frightened. He threw his rod down on the ground and it became a snake and he ran from it. And I want to say to you that before we can be effective in proclaiming, we have to learn to be afraid of the Word of God. We have to learn to tremble at the Word of God. Isaiah says this, or God says it through Isaiah. In Isaiah chapter 66, the last chapter of Isaiah, the first two verses of Isaiah 66. Thus says the Lord, heaven is my throne, and earth is my footstool. Where is the house that you will build me? And where is the place of my rest? For all those things my hand has made, and all those things exist, says the Lord. In other words, the Lord says, you can't build me any temple or building that will impress me, because I built the whole universe. But he says, there's one thing that does attract my favor, just one thing. He says, but to this one will I look. Another translation says, will I have respect? Whom will God respect? Whom will he take into account? Him who is poor and of a contrite spirit and who trembles at my word. So you see, like Moses, our first reaction has to be fear and awe at the word of God. There is far too little fear of the Word of God in the church today. We are too familiar with it. We bandy it about and we quote it, but we don't show real reverence for it. And we have to change that attitude. Now let me give you two reasons found in the Gospel of John why we should tremble before the Word of God. The first is in John.

0: John chapter 12, verses 47 and 48. Jesus is speaking. He says, "If anyone hears my words and does not receive them or keep them, I do not judge him. For I did not come to judge the world, but to save the world. He who rejects me and does not receive my words has that which judges him. The word that I have spoken will judge him in the last day." So Jesus says, I'm not going to be your judge. You're going to be judged by the word of God. Imagine yourself standing before Almighty God, having to give an account of your life, which I believe all of us will have to do one day. You would tremble. You would be very concerned. What Jesus says is, you should have the same attitude toward the Word of God. For it's the Word of God that will be your judge. Every time we open the pages of this Word and read it, if we can understand it, we're looking at the thing that will judge us one day. No wonder we should tremble at it. And then further on in John 14, verse 23, Jesus makes another amazing statement. He says, "If anyone loves me, he will keep my word, and my Father will love him, and we will come to him and make our home with him." That's one of the very few places in the Bible where the plural noun is used about God. We, Father and Son, will come to him. How will we come? Through what? Through his word. In other words, when we open up to the word of God, if we can believe it, God himself, the Father and the Son, is coming into our lives, willing to make his home with us. If it should ever be that somehow, even in a vision, you were to see the Lord Jesus, maybe coming into your home, you would be overwhelmed. You would have a sense of awe. You'd want to fall at his feet. Jesus says, not only will I come, but the Father will come. We will come. Through what? Through what? Through the Word of God. You see, I have to say that most of us today in the contemporary church have got to change our attitude towards God's Word. We need to show a reverence, an awe, and a fear. And it won't be effective in our lives, in the way that I'm speaking about, until we've learned to reverence the Word of God. Now, that's trembling at the Word. That's the first thing that happened to Moses. He suddenly realized the power that was in his rod, and he ran from it. He was overawed. The second thing that he did was to take hold of the rod. By faith, he gripped it, became a rod again in his hand. So when we've trembled, then we need to take hold of God's word. We need to take a firm grasp on the word of God. And there's a scripture near the end of the book of Psalms, which to me is really impressive. Psalm 149, the last few verses. Psalm 149, beginning at verse 5. "Let the saints be joyful in glory. Let them sing aloud on their beds." The saints, I believe, is all true dedicated believers. The word saint, Hebrew word hasid. How many of you have heard of Hasidic Judaism? They're very ultra-orthodox. It means somebody who trembles at the word of God, who's totally committed to it. "Let the saints be joyful in glory. Let them sing aloud on their beds. Let the high praises of God be in their mouth, and a two-edged sword in their hand, to execute vengeance on the nations and punishments on the peoples, to bind their kings with chains and their nobles with fetters of iron, to execute on them the written judgment. This honor have all his saints." It's an amazing series of statements. If you can identify yourself as belonging to the saints, it says that we have to have the two-edged sword, which is the word of God, in our hands, the high praises of God in our mouth, and with it we can execute vengeance on the nations, punishment on the peoples. Are you seeing yourself in this scenario? Do you realize that this is something God has for you? To bind their kings with chains and their nobles with fetters of iron. I do believe that means in part the satanic principalities that rule the nations, but not exclusively. And then it says in the closing verse, to execute on the nations the judgment written. And it says, this honor or this privilege have all his saints. Have you ever pondered on that? God has given us the privilege of executing judgment on the nations. You see, the prayer life of many of us would be different if we began to see ourselves in that light. Now it says to execute the judgment written, or the written judgment. Where is the judgment written? Where do we find the written judgment? That's right, hold it up. That's right, it's in here. We are not the ones to make the judgments. God has made the judgments. But we have the privilege of executing the judgments on the nations, on their rulers. In other words, we have a unique and decisive part to play in history. See how important this is. And how, I'd have to say, how far away many, many Christians are from even beginning to understand all that God has made available to us and all that God expects from us. But I want to emphasize, we don't make the judgments. We find the judgments in the written word of God, but we execute them. How do we execute God's judgments? By what one word? Proclaiming. That's right. We release the judgments of God that are already written in the scripture. We proclaim them. We are the heralds. We stand in the marketplace of the world and we say, Oye, Oye, and then we announce the decree of God. Now, I think I'm going to try to be very practical and down to earth. We come to the next stage. After he grasped the rod, what did he do next? When he got back to Egypt, he stretched it out. He exercised the authority that was in the rod. Now I want to suggest to you that we need to do the same. We need to take the written word of God and we need to stretch it out in any situation where the authority of God is needed. And one of the ways, I'm not saying it's the only way, but I think in many ways the most effective way to release the authority of God into a situation is by proclaiming in faith and under the anointing of the Holy Spirit, because remember, the word must go with the breath. But when the word two go together, when the breath of God, the Spirit of God, propels the word of God out of our mouths, we can release it into a situation and it has all the authority of Almighty God in that situation. See, God didn't step down off the throne, take the rod out of Moses' hand and say, Moses, I'll do it. That's what most of us think, I think, expect to happen. God says, you've got the rod, you do it. But it is called the rod of God in the book of Exodus. It was God's rod, but Moses held it. Moses stretched it out. Moses and Aaron together. It didn't make any difference whether it was Moses or Aaron. It was the rod that did the job. So I'm going to take now a whole number of potential situations, beginning with those that are purely personal and going on to those that are national and international, and I'm simply going to show you different ways that we can stretch out the rod. Now, I'm going to ask Ruth to come again, stand beside me, and all the proclamations that we're going to make now are proclamations that we regularly make in our personal devotions. I tell you, our personal devotions are not always quiet times. Sometimes we shout. After all, to proclaim is to shout out I don't say there's more power in shouting, it just depends how the Holy Spirit prompts you. We probably have somewhere between 100 and 200 proclamations that we make regularly. And when Ruth was fighting for her life, this was our number one weapon. And we would do it, some of these proclamations we have made thousands of times. You see, if you've got a lot of negative thinking in your background and a lot of negative influences, just saying it once doesn't change much. Maybe you've got to go on saying it until you think it. Until when any situation arises, that's the way you react. Now, I am British by background, as most of you know. And I tell my British people, so I'm not afraid to say it to Americans, British people tend to be extremely negative. They're pessimists by nature. And I was a pessimist of the pessimists. God has been gradually revolutionizing me. It's taken him a long while. But one of my strange mental habits, I think it must go back to childhood. When I'm in a situation, I automatically begin to think of all the trouble that could happen. All the problems that could arise. If I get in a car to drive, I think, now, if there was an accident, etc., etc. Maybe some of you had the same problem. And I've been using the weapon of the word many different ways, but there's a scripture I can't give you the exact reference. It's in Jeremiah 29, and the Lord is speaking to Israel, and he says, I know the plans that I have for you, plans of good and not of evil. Another translation says, plans of prosperity and not of calamity, to give you a future and a hope. So every time I find myself beginning to entertain some negative picture of some disaster, I say, Lord, I thank you that I know the plans you have for me. Plans of good and not of evil. Plans of prosperity and not of calamity, to give me a future and a hope. And I may have to say it several times. But at the end of that, the negative has been dissipated, and I have a strong, confident, positive attitude. And Ruth, I don't think, has learned this one, have you?
1: No.
0: So I'll say it. I mean, it's not one of our repertoire, but it probably will be. But anyhow, the Lord says, I know the plans that I have for you, plans of good and not of evil, plans of prosperity and not of calamity, to give you a future and a hope. You start to say that every time you step into your car. You're going to have a good journey. You're going to accomplish the things that you set out to do. Your attitude makes a lot of difference. It makes a difference to the way people treat you. You walk into a store and you walk in with that positive attitude and they'll do something for you. If you walk in expecting trouble or bad service or discourtesy, and that's probably what you'll get. See? Okay, that's just... By the way, but as I say to people, there's no extra charge for that. Now, we're going to take some patent proclamations. But first of all, remember, it must be the breath with the word. In other words, it has to be the Holy Spirit. And secondly, what we do, and I think it's a very good thing to do, is we personalize it. So where the Bible says you, we say we. In other words, we're saying this applies to us here and now. Now, we're going to start with self-defense. What happens when we're attacked? And I could go on this all the rest of this period. But I am tired of moving in the area of needs. So many Christians never get beyond their own needs. So I'm going to go briefly through this area and go on to what I call the area of aggression, where you're not defending yourself, but you're attacking. So, suppose that you have a lot of dark, negative forebodings, and you're continually thinking about what would happen if I were to die. And I mean, there are lots of people with this attitude, and some of them are here tonight. And you've been told by the doctor, like Ruth was, well, we can't guarantee that you'll come through this. We'll do our best. Here's a scripture we must have used several thousand times. I mean, Ruth at certain times just lay in bed and said that. That's all she said. Psalm 118, verse 17. I shall not die, but live and declare the works of the Lord. I shall not die, but live and declare the works of the Lord. Would you like to say that? That doesn't take much memorizing, does it? All right? I shall not die, but live and declare the works of the Lord. Again. I shall not die, but live and declare the works of the Lord. Now, one thing you can do to make sure you're really bold is to turn and face somebody, look them right in the face, and say to them, I shall not die, but live. It takes a certain amount of extra, what the Jews call chutzpah, or nerve.
1: I shall not die, but live and declare the works of the Lord.
0: Amen.
2: Hallelujah.
0: And you feel better now, don't you? Now, suppose it should happen to you as it happens. I mean, preachers are particularly a target for this. A lot of people are criticizing you and speaking against you, and some are praying against you. So what do you do? Well, our remedy is Isaiah 54:17. If you want to find it in your Bible, we'll just say, now we say it in our own particular way, but it's based on this.
1: No weapon that is formed against us shall prosper, and every tongue which rises against us in judgment, we do condemn. This is our heritage as servants of the Lord, and our righteousness is from you, O Lord of hosts.
0: You found it there? You see how we personalize it? We'll do that once more. I mean, we actually, I'll tell you a secret, which is no longer a secret, right? Everybody's going to know it all around the world sooner or later. We say this every night before we go to sleep. All right.
1: No weapon that is formed against us shall prosper, and every tongue which rises against us in judgment, we do condemn.
0: This is our heritage as servants of the Lord, and our righteousness is from you, O Lord of hosts. That's why we can condemn the tongues that accuse us, because they're accusing God's righteousness, you see? And that's always losing. Now, I'd like to say, just to clear the record, after that, we say, if there are those who've been speaking or praying against us or seeking harm or evil to us, we forgive them. And having forgiven them, we bless them in the name of the Lord. You see, we replace the negative with the positive, because the Bible says, if people curse you, don't curse them back, bless them. Paul said, don't be overcome by evil, overcome evil with good. The only power strong enough to overcome evil is good. So you have to learn to meet the negative and overcome it with the positive, but it has to be based on this word. All right, now, suppose, let's say, our ministry is assailed, or it could be our home or our family. We have one that we're quite famous for in Deuteronomy chapter 33, verses 25 through 27. We do this in the NIV, which makes it very powerful. Deuteronomy 33, 25 to 27.
1: The bolts of our gates will be iron and bronze, and our strength will equal our days.
0: There is no one like the God of Jeshurun, who rides on the heavens to help us, and on the clouds in his majesty.
1: The eternal God is our refuge, and underneath are the everlasting arms.
0: He will drive out our enemy before us, saying, destroy him. Amen. That really frightens Satan, I'll tell you that. We have learned you have to destroy him. God will drive him out. You have to destroy him. You have to put your foot on the enemy's neck. We won't go into the details of that. They're too bloodthirsty. Now, let's point out, we're not talking about human beings. We're talking about spiritual forces in the heavenlies when we talk about our enemies. Our enemies are not flesh and blood. Your pastor is not your enemy. Your husband is not your enemy. You might think so at times, but that's not the way it is. You have to learn that we're not fighting human beings. These weapons are very powerful, but they have to be used in the right context. All right, now, suppose you should have any kind of need. None of you do, I'm sure, but suppose it should happen. Financial, or physical, or healing. We've got one proclamation for each. First of all, financial. 2 Corinthians 9, 8. And we've just changed the words a little, but they're basically the King James. God is able to make all grace abound toward us, that we always, having all sufficiency in all things, may abound to every good work. See, it starts with three simple words. God is able. Do you believe he's able? It's important. All right, then it says what he's able to do. And that is such a tremendous verse. The word all occurs five times. And the word abound or abundance occurs twice. It wouldn't be possible to get more abundance into one verse than Paul got into that. And it's grace. Notice that. How is grace received? By what? By faith. By grace you are saved through faith. That's right. It's not something we earn. Doesn't depend on our salary, although that may be related. But we receive it by faith in God's grace. We'll do it once more. This is, I would say, the financial basis of our ministry. Whenever we are praying for finance, we start on this basis. See, we begin, then we have a positive attitude. So we'll do it again. God is able to make all grace abound toward us, that we always, having all sufficiency in all things, may abound to every good work. And then suppose that you're challenged with something that you can't do. It's too much. You're just not capable. You don't have the education, you don't have the physical strength, depends what it is, and yet God has challenged you with it. Well, we resort to Philippians 4:13, but this is the Prince version. I happen to know Greek, and I think the Lord gave me a really good rendering of the Greek that brings out the meaning better than any other version I've ever heard. But let me say, it's not in print. I've got people coming up to me and saying, where can we buy it? You can't. I can do all things through the one who empowers me within. I use the word empower because the Greek word is from dunamis, which is normally translated power. So there's a source of power within you that is released by your proclamation. I can do all things through the one who empowers me within. I don't have the education, I don't have the strength, but when it's the will of God, when it's a task assigned by God, there's one in me who empowers me from within. And then suppose the problem is sickness. One of our favorites is 1 Peter 2:24. Jesus himself bore our sins in his own body on the tree, that we, having died to sins, might live for righteousness, by whose wounds we were healed. See, puts it in the past tense. See, if you notice, when it speaks about healing in the atonement, it never uses the future. 700 years before Jesus came, Isaiah said, through his stripes we are healed. After the atonement, looking back, Peter said, by whose wounds you, what? Were healed. See, that gives you a totally different perspective. Doesn't mean you automatically cease to be sick, but it gives you a different basis on which to encounter and challenge sickness. And sometimes you have to keep saying it a long while. You just have to decide. Which is more reliable, God's word or your symptoms? Now, we're coming into a more aggressive area. We're going to talk about intervention in national and international affairs. And Ruth and I spend a lot of time praying outside our own needs, praying for various situations, the destiny of nations. Here are some scriptures that will encourage you and help you. Now, one of our favorites we almost always end up with is Daniel chapter 2, verses 20 through 22 and 4, 34 and 35. First words were spoken by Daniel, the second by Nebuchadnezzar, but the message is the same. I'll say that reference again. Daniel 2, 20 through 22, and Daniel 4, 34 and 35. Blessed be the name of God forever and ever, for wisdom and might are His, and He changes the times and the seasons. He removes kings and raises up kings. He gives wisdom to the wise and knowledge to those who have understanding. He reveals deep and secret things. He knows what is in the darkness, and the light dwells with Him. For His dominion is an everlasting dominion, and His kingdom from generation to generation. All the inhabitants of the earth are reputed as nothing. He does according to His will in the army of heaven and among the inhabitants of the earth. No one can restrain His hand or say to Him, "What have you done?" Consider that those words came from an unbelieving emperor, Nebuchadnezzar. I think he was a believer by that time. But just think of the tremendous work of God in Nebuchadnezzar's life. That should encourage us that God can change ungodly and evil rulers if we learn how to pray. And then we have two passages from 2 Chronicles. Each of them is just one verse. We take them from the NIV. And they are both prayers. So if we're going to pray for, say, the situation in the Middle East or whatever it might be, before we pray the particular prayer, we tend to pray these prayers because they get us going. All right, where are we? 2 Chronicles 14:11. Lord, there is no one like you to help the powerless against the mighty. Help us, O Lord our God, for we rely on you, and in your name we have come against this vast army.
2: O Lord, you are our God.
0: That's right. I'm just going to give the reference again. That's okay. No, we've done that. Now it is.
2: There's no man prevail against you.
0: Oh, I didn't do that. Sorry, I missed the last part out. Let's do that one again. That was my boo-boo. Lord, there is no one like you to help the powerless against the mighty. Help us, O Lord our God, for we rely on your name, and in your name we have come against this vast army. O Lord, you are our God. Do not let man prevail against you. And then 2 Chronicles 26:20, verse 6. O Lord, God of our fathers, are you not the God who is in heaven? You rule over all the kingdoms of the earth. Power and might are in your hand, and no one can resist you. Amen. Ruth is right and I'm wrong, but anyhow, I'm just doing the Prince version. You got the message. Now we'll do Psalm 33, verses 8 through 12. We got to go rather quickly now. This is a tremendously powerful affirmation when you're dealing with the world situation. Let all the earth fear the Lord. Let all the inhabitants of the world stand in awe of Him. For He spoke, and it was done. He commanded, and it stood fast. The Lord brings the counsel of the nations to nothing. He makes the plans of the peoples of no effect. The counsel of the Lord stands forever. The plans of His heart to all generations. Blessed is the nation whose God is the Lord, and the people whom He has chosen as His own inheritance. In other words, who's going to come a winner out of it all? The nation whose God is the Lord. All the plans of nations and United Nations and governments are just nonsense if they're contrary to the plan of God. All right, now we're going to do, in closing, some things that relate to the Middle East, which is one of the areas that we pray most about. Now, you might not have exactly the same burden, but you can take the principles and apply them in your situation. I want to point out, first of all, that the Middle East and North Africa is undoubtedly the hardest single area of the earth to penetrate with the gospel. And there's a very important reason, and it's a reason that brings out the power of proclamation. You probably know that from every Muslim mosque, there goes forth a proclamation 5 times every 24 hours, which says, there is no God but Allah, and Muhammad is his prophet, etc. And of course, Allah is not the God of the Bible. Now, the Muslim calendar started about 627 AD. So it's been going for more than 1300 years. And that proclamation has been made 5 times every day from every mosque for more than 1300 years. Let me give you a little calculation. If it was made daily for 1300 or plus years, that would be 474,500 days. Let's say, round it off, 500,000 days. And it's made 5 times every day, so that's 2.5 million times that proclamation has been made from every mosque. And you take the number of mosques, and I imagine there must be at least 500,000 mosques in North Africa and the Middle East, you've got billions of times. Why is there such a tremendously powerful anti-Christian power over that area, greater than any other area of the earth? What is the cause of it? It's that proclamation. You see, the power of proclamation, negative or positive. How can we overcome the power of all those negative proclamations? What do we have to do to make the positive proclamation? So we're going to give you an example. And remember, just in case you say, well, it's a hopeless task, when Moses was confronted by the Egyptian magicians, and they all threw their rods on the ground, and they all became snakes, you know what happened? Moses' snake ate up the snakes of the Egyptians. So, in other words, our proclamation overcomes every negative proclamation, if we know how to make it. So we're going to make 2 specifically in regard to Israel and their land that are biblical. The first is from Psalm 125, verse 3, from the New International Version. The scepter of the wicked shall not remain over the land allotted to the righteous. Okay, what's the scepter of the wicked in this context? Islam. What's the land allotted to the righteous? The land allotted to God's people. The Bible says, no matter what politicians may say, no matter what they may do, the scepter of the wicked will not remain over the land allotted to the righteous. Now, you have to say that in faith. When everything looks exactly the opposite, that's the time to say it. You are stretching out that rod, and your snake is going to eat up the snakes of the magicians. And then Psalm 129, verses 5 and 6. Let them all be confounded and turn back that hate Zion. Let them be like the grass upon the housetops, which withers before it grows up. And I serve notice on all those who hate Zion, they'll never grow to maturity. They will never grow to full stature. They will wither before they have full grown. That's the word of God, and it's going to come to pass. And finally, let me give you just one more passage about the restoration of Israel in Jeremiah chapter 31. And we're going to act on this. If we have time, we're going to go through with it. At least we'll do our best. Jeremiah 31, it says in verse 7, sing with gladness for Jacob. Shout among the chief of the nations. Proclaim, give praise, and say, O Lord, save your people, the remnant of Israel. If you take those words, it says, sing, shout, proclaim, praise, and pray. There are 5 things. Sing, shout, praise, proclaim, and pray. Proclaim is one of them. And then it says in verse 10, Hear the word of the Lord, O nations, and declare it in the isles afar off, and that's Florida. He who scattered Israel will gather him and will keep him as a shepherd does his flock. That's what we say to the Middle East and this present situation. The same God who scattered Israel is gathering him and will keep him as a shepherd keeps his flock. Let's say that, shall we? He who scattered Israel is gathering him and will keep him as a shepherd keeps his flock. Now, why don't we do what the Bible says? We've come to the end of the message. Why don't we stand up, proclaim, pray, shout, and show ourselves happy? Come on, Carl, and help us to do some praising, some proclaiming, and some shouting.
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4: 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With Upwards, I'm Max Licato. 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

0: Now we continue reading from the Word of God with Hebrews chapter 13. Let love of the brethren continue. Do not neglect to show hospitality to strangers, for by this some have entertained angels without knowing it. Remember the prisoners as though in prison with them, and those who are ill-treated, since you yourselves also are in the body. Marriage is to be held in honor among all, and the marriage bed is to be undefiled, for fornicators and adulterers God will judge. Make sure that your character is free from the love of money, being content with what you have. For he himself has said, I will never desert you, nor will I ever forsake you, so that we confidently say, the Lord is my helper. I will not be afraid.
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2: 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We are located in Graniteville, South Carolina. Our church lives by the phrase, love God, love people. Today, we believe this message is going to be engaging and life-changing.

today. 26 weeks ago, that happened. And I'm so thankful that each and every week people are starting, are coming back. Some have been coming back for weeks, some months. But little by little, we're joined again. And I want to encourage you just to keep on coming. And we're believing the Lord to, for Him to keep you safe, healthy, and strong. And in the course of life, every day's not easy. But God is still good all the time, and we trust Him. And so just keep your hand in His hand, and He will lead you and guide you. But I'm thrilled that you've come today, and joined us for worship. I'd like you to turn your Bibles this morning to Luke chapter 14. Luke chapter 14. Over the last couple of weeks, we've been dealing with the subject of really living a courageous life beyond the majority and living a life that is beyond mediocrity, not just living just some ho-hum mediocre life, but God has designed that we live a life and live life more abundantly. He has designed for us a life that we can live and to make a difference in this world. He has designed that we live a life that is full of purpose and intention. And that's what He wants for us. And so in doing that, we need to be people of faith, people that will not just do what the majority are doing, but that we will see beyond the majority, that we will live a life of faith. And if we're going to be able to live a life of faith, we're going to have to live according to His word. The Bible says, for faith comes by hearing, and hearing by the word of God. It's going to require that. It's going to require that we keep our eyes on Jesus, that we trust Him, that we lean upon Him, that we rely upon Him in every way. And because there's going to be times in life when we have to stand, we have to stand when we're outnumbered. We have to stand when we're all alone on particular aspects of life. But God will be with us. And today I want to talk about commitment. I want to talk about the cost of commitment. And I will go ahead and warn you today that there's some weighty words that I will say today. And they're weighty because they're words that Jesus said. And they're challenging. And, but there's some very simple things that I'm going to say and read. But I want to tell you that they are heavy in terms of what is behind it and what it means this morning. And so I want to talk to you about the cost of commitment. The cost of commitment. And thinking about commitment, I don't know of when I think about in terms of history, when we talk about the United States of America, where we live here, the founding fathers were people that had to be committed. We many times don't, the further we get from, in our memories and from our history books and different things, we tend to forget. And some of those things are not even, taught in our day and time. But, when we think about our U.S. Constitution, it's an incredible document but it's a human document. We understand that. We understand that was human beings that were influenced in a Judeo-Christian ethic who penned the words of the U.S. Constitution. But it's the government of man, and we understand that. In 1776, there was the Declaration of Independence, and it was declaring independence and freedom from Great Britain. And there were 56 signers of the Declaration of Independence. But
That declaration didn't come without cost.

0: fact, of those 56 signers, there were five of them who were captured by enemy forces and were tortured until their death. There was another nine of those signers who died as a result of the American Revolutionary War, and some of them by the hardships they experienced in the war, some of them by the weapons of their enemy. There was another 12 of the 56 signers who had their homes ransacked, looted, and burned, while some of the houses were taken captive and taken over by enemy forces and used for the propagation of the enemy's tactics upon in the midst of the war. There were two of the signers whose sons died. There was one of the signers who had two sons who died, all because of their commitment to the establishment of this United States that we know of. And so I just want to say that things of value cost. In fact, Thomas Paine, who is a an American Revolution patriot writer, said these words, and I'm paraphrasing it in a sense, but it's exactly what he said. He said, "If it costs you nothing, you will esteem it lightly. If it costs nothing, you will esteem it lightly." And we understand that. If something has no cost to us, we tend not to value it. And I'm talking about right in this world that we live in, things that we have. If it costs us nothing, we have a tendency not to realize what the true value of it. Now, I started off by telling you that, and I am a person that I consider myself a very patriotic person concerning my love for the United States of America. But I want you to understand as well that it's a minor issue, my patriotism, in compared to my allegiance to the Lord Jesus Christ. I want you to grab hold of that, because sometimes people mix some things up in their life. And I want you to know that Jesus being the Lord of my life, it in no way compares to any other allegiance that I have in this world. And that's the way it's supposed to be for every one of us. That God is first and foremost. He is supreme. And Jesus Christ and the centrality of the gospel of Jesus Christ is to be paramount above every other allegiance in this world and life. Nothing should compare to Jesus. Nothing. Nothing. But when I'm talking about today, the cost of commitment, I wanted to share that because things of value cost. Much more is our relationship with God. In terms of us coming to a saving knowledge of Jesus Christ and being in right relationship with God and being reconciled to God, Jesus gave his life for us and for all humanity that would ever be born or live. If they would believe upon him, they would have life and have it more abundantly. That's incredible. He was the supreme sacrifice, the writer of Hebrews said. He was the Lamb of God slain from the very foundation of the world so that mankind could be reconciled to God. While we were yet sinners, Christ died for us. That is a supreme cost. But you and I must understand as well, in our relationship to God, our commitment is paramount. our commitment to God and to the person of Jesus Christ is crucial. It's the very center of, it's to be the center point of our life. And I want us to grab hold of that today as we share in these few moments that we have this morning. In Luke chapter 14, we'll look at verse 25. Verse 25, it says, "Now great multitudes went with him, and he turned and said to them." Now just stop right there. Great multitudes went with Jesus. Now I want us to see that Jesus attracted huge crowds of people. In fact, we know about the feeding of the 5,000. There's another passage that talks about feeding of the 4,000. But beyond that, it says that that didn't even count the women and children. So on those occasions, the multitudes might have been on the 5,000. If it don't count women and children, it could have been 15, 20,000 people there or more. So when we talk about the miracle of the feeding of the 5,000, we're really talking about the miracle of the feeding of about 15, 20, 25,000 people. We don't know. But it was a huge number. And likewise with the feeding of the 4,000, you're getting into tens of thousands of people that were being fed, and the writers of scripture were being very modest when they said 5,000 and 4,000. But they were coming for different reasons. They were coming to hear Jesus proclaim this new way of living. He was proclaiming to them truths that they had not heard before, like he was teaching. In fact, it was said of him, "No man teaches like this man." He was performing miracles. He was not only the miracle of feeding people, but the sick were recovering and being healed miraculously. Those that were demon possessed were being set free. There were those that were deaf that were getting their hearing, and those that were blind were now being able to see. Those who were lame were now walking. Those who had on occasion been dead, they were raised from the dead. I believe a man like that attracted a few people. And so there was multitudes. I believe that if he showed up in the shopping center down here in Graniteville, two or three people would come. There would be more people than you could ever even number that would try to get. They would be walking from all over around because cars couldn't get nowhere to the spot to where he was because of what he was doing. And so we just got a picture in our mind that there was a multitude of people here following him. Verse 26. Jesus said, "If anyone comes to me and does not hate his father and mother, wife and children, brothers and sisters, yes, and his own life also, he cannot be my disciple." That'll thin out the crowd in a hurry, won't it? Think about it. All this crowd of people, and all of us said, "You can't be my disciple if you don't hate your mom and daddy." That's exactly what he said. You can't be my disciple if you don't hate your wife. If you don't hate your husband. If you don't hate your brother and sister. This was such a word that he gave to them that it was mind-boggling. And no doubt there were people that walked off the scene. And I think that probably happened for sure, because when we go to John chapter 6 and verse 60, I want you to see this passage. "Therefore, many of his disciples," this is on another occasion, by the way. "Therefore, many of his disciples, when they heard this, said, 'This is a hard saying. Who can understand it?'" Or Another translation said, who can listen to this? And then in this same passage, go down to verse 66. From that time, many of his disciples went back and walked with him no more. So notice in this passage in Luke 14, which is another time, it said they went with him. Some of the stuff Jesus was teaching in John chapter 6, the disciples said, I'm done. I'm out of here. It's too much. It's too much to hear, too much to listen to. What they're really saying is, he's requiring too much out of us. This, what he's teaching is, I don't know if I can handle this. And we get it here in this verse 26, he's talking language that is mind-boggling to our natural mind. You cannot be my disciple if you don't hate your family. Well, we've got to understand what he's saying here. Jesus is using communication in his language in a way where he's exaggerating the point to make a point. And I'm speaking of exaggeration, I'm speaking of him trying to make a point. Where we talk about, man, that was a huge crowd. And we say, man, it was like the whole town was here. Well, it might not have been the whole town, but we get the point. There was a lot of people there. That's what he's doing here. He's saying, in comparison to your love for your mom and daddy, you're to love God so much more in comparison to how you love your mom and daddy that it's like hate in comparison. Oh, I love my mom and daddy. But in comparison to my love for my mom and daddy, my love for God's off the charts. That's what he's trying to communicate here. I love my wife, Sherry. In fact, I can't even properly express it in words or by pen. I can get poetic just a minute. Let me think about a minute. But in comparison to my love for Jesus, Sherry, don't compare. That's what this means. It doesn't compare. And likewise, her love for me should not even any way resemble how much love she has for God, which should exceed every idea of what it even means to love. That's big love right there. And so we know from the context of Scripture, Jesus, what he means by this, because God is love. Everything that God is love. Therefore, we know that he wants us to love, and he certainly wants us to love our family. And in fact, we are to honor our mother and our father. We are to obey our parents in the Lord, for this is right. We're taught this in the Scriptures. So we understand in context what Jesus means here, and our love is to be supreme. See, what Jesus is concerned with, though, is that in our life, there would become a competition regarding our loyalty. And in the priorities of our life. And see, when we're talking about the cost of commitment, I want to tell you today, and the reason some people walked away from him is because he was saying, in terms of commitment, it could cost you personal relationships. That's why I told you this was going to be a heavy message. It could cost personal relationships. You know, there's people all over the world, especially people in different religions that are not Christian, That if they accept Jesus Christ and become a follower of Jesus, their family will disown them. Even in our own community, I've known this to happen. Among people who were raised in to believe some things that were not biblical, false teachings. And then when their child came to faith in Jesus, they disown their child. This happens all over the world. You see, if people love their parents too highly, they would find themselves in a tremendous intersection where they wouldn't be sure what to do on a lot of different levels with their family. Listen, it costs a lot. Sometimes Jesus was saying, sometimes it may cost personal relationships. Not every time. But sometimes it may cost personal relationships, our following Jesus. Now, I'm going to just tell you this. That's not an excuse for somebody to mistreat somebody. That kind of stuff, that's a bunch of junk. You won't be, when you got Jesus in your heart, you ain't going to do no mistreating. But what I'm talking about is loving Him supremely. I'm talking about having our priorities in line where God means more to us than anything. In fact, in verse 26, he says, even your own life, it's loving. We're to love Him more than we love our own life. Or you can't be my disciple, he said. Man. Couldn't he just make it a little bit easier? By the way, the scripture says the way of the transgressor is hard. If we surrender all to him, we're going to find he's going to enable us with good gifts to live it out for him. But you know what? It costs. That's what he's telling us. We live in a day that, you know, I want to see this church again filled to capacity. I want to listen. COVID has thinned out the ranks enough. So I'm not preaching this, and I know it's not a popular thing to say. I certainly don't want to thin the ranks anymore. But what I must tell all of us is that being a Christian is not just saying I'm a Christian. There are high numbers of people who claim Christianity in terms of marking it and checking a box on a form somewhere like a census form every 10 years. High percentages of people, when polled, say they're Christians. But what I want to tell you is, Jesus said, unless you're willing to die to self and to some relationships in our life that try to steal our loyalty away from God, and unless we're willing to surrender everything, we can't be his disciples. And so we see here on this cost in verse 26 that it can cost personal relationships. Verse 27. And whoever does not bear his cross and come after me cannot be my disciple. Whoever does not bear his cross and come after me cannot be my disciple. In the first century, that's when this was written. So here we are, we're in the year 2020. Anybody say, you're looking forward to 2021? That's one of the few times people wanting to get jump on ahead of, you know. Get on past Christmas, you know. No, listen, there's some wonderful things happening right now. Last week we shared about it. How the young man from Indonesia, the young preacher from Indonesia, was able to have an eye surgery where all of his pain is gone now. And it happened during the last few months when it would not have happened had we not been going through these things we're going through. So in the midst of difficulties, God's still doing wonderful things. In the midst of it, God has restored some families. There's some families that are spending more time together than you've ever spent together before in your life because you had a different opportunity. What Satan meant for evil, God turned it around for the good, and so in lives all over the place. But at the same time, he's tried to rip people apart. He's tried to isolate people. He's tried to put them in positions that have made them vulnerable. But what I want us to see today is that God is calling us to a commitment to Him that exceeds. It goes beyond the bounds of our natural love for our family, and that we will have a love for Him that exceeds that love. And here He's saying, you cannot be my disciple if you're not willing to take up your cross and come after Him. Now, in the first century again, in the year 1, year 3, a lot of people say, but what we know is in that first 100 years, Jesus was born, most people say, about 3 A.D., 3 or 4 A.D., and then we begin to march through the years. But the books of this Bible were written in that first century. When we read of Christians and what's going on in this particular day, in Jesus' day, and we're looking at the early half, the first half of the first century, and then we go on down the through the Scriptures. But in that day, when Jesus said, you cannot be my disciple if you're not willing to take up your cross and follow after me. Anybody that saw a cross on a man's shoulder and he was walking down the road, this is what they knew. This man's going to die. This guy's going to die. Yeah, we wear crosses around our neck. We have it on the earrings. We put crosses everywhere. And we do that because we can look back and we know what the cross means. And Paul said, I glory saving the cross of Jesus Christ. And if it were not for the shedding of His blood upon the cross, there would be no forgiveness of sins. And so we take the cross and we celebrate what Christ has done. In the first century, there was no ornaments of a cross hanging around nobody's neck, because when they saw a cross and a man walking with a cross on his shoulder, that man was going to die. And Jesus said, and whoever does not bear his cross and come after me cannot be my disciple. So what is that saying to us? Let me just say, that it could cost us our personal goals and our personal desires. When you see a man first century walking with a cross and you know he's going to his death, let me tell you what you know he's not doing. He's not making a list of goals. He's not worried about desires. Now again, just like I did with point one related to our personal relationships, I believe in setting goals. I believe God can, the Scriptures in fact tell us that He'll give us the desires of our heart. He said, delight yourself in the Lord, and that He would give us the desires of our heart. I'm all for that happening, and I'm all for goals, and it's biblical to be so. And Jesus would be in agreement with what I'm saying in that regard. But what He's saying again, we've got to be willing to die to our own desires. Die to our own goals, and make sure, in the sense that we make sure that our desires and goals don't somehow rival our relationship with God. Where we're not so set on what we want to do in life to the point we won't surrender to what He wants us to do. Now we understand Jesus and him going to the cross. This was what was designed for him. This was what it was in the will of God. Before the foundations of the world, Christ died for us. It was in the heart and intent of God that on the cross, Jesus would die for our sins. But the pain and suffering that Jesus would go through, he understood that. And in the Garden of Gethsemane, he said, not my will, but God thine be done. And when we come to the place in verse 27, and Jesus said, and whoever does not bear his cross or his own cross and come after me cannot be my disciple. What he's saying is we've got to be willing to desire to die to self that we might live for Christ. So we don't want our desires and our goals to somehow hold us back from living for him. That we'll say, Lord, not my will, but thine be done. Now, I've just to use my own experience, life experience here, I'm brought to this. It's kind of comical sometimes to think about it, but you know how when you're a kid, you have, you know, I'm going to be a doctor, be a lawyer, be this. When I grow up, all these things are going to grow up. Well, for me, I wanted to be in law enforcement. That didn't stop, though, when I was being a kid. It really began to be more of a reality as I got older. And I wanted to be like FBI type, that kind of stuff. And so when I'm looking at going to college, I'm thinking about the route to get to that place where I could get education regarding that would somehow help me to get to that point. Well, in my sophomore year of college, with that on my mind, those career plans and thoughts in my sophomore year of college, in a church service at Emmanuel College in Franklin Springs, Georgia, I'm just still taking general education courses, but I've got my mind still focused, leaving there and going on to the next place to pursue that desire. But in that service, the preacher preached a sermon called Laying Down Your Isaacs. And he was on the life of Abraham. Abraham gave he and Sarah their promised son. Abraham was 100 years old. Sarah 90 years old. God had promised this child. And so this boy Isaac grew up and they loved this child immensely. He was more important to them than their life itself, it would seem. And God said, lay down Isaac upon the altar. Sacrifice him. Now, without going all into that, I want to tell you, as we understand it, God used this to be to really speak to what Jesus would do for us in laying down his own life for us. God provided a ram in the thicket when he got ready to sacrifice Isaac, and he didn't sacrifice his son. He sacrificed that animal that day, and it tells us about how God provided for himself a sacrifice to save the sins of the world in Jesus Christ. That's what it tells us about. But this is the reality for Abraham. God was testing Abraham concerning his love. Do you love me more than you do your son Isaac? And so God at Emmanuel College was challenging me, Stephen, do you love what your plans and goals are for life? Do you love those more than you love me? And I remember it like it was yesterday. I walked down to that altar and I knelt there and a pile of other people down there. But for me, I had to lay down my goals, my dreams, my desire, and God put a new plan in my life. Now, he could have let me go on down that road, because many of you are in exactly the place where you have been heading a long time, and God uses you in various manners. And there's nothing wrong with that. He took you down a certain pathway. But for me, he said on that occasion, he called me into the ministry. And it wasn't even a question. You know what I had said before that, being when your daddy's a preacher? I had said, he'll have to write it in the sky before I'll be a preacher. Anybody ever made statements like that? Well, I'll be honest with you. What God said to me in that church service, it couldn't have been clearer than in the sky. Because he wrote it on my heart that day. And I laid that down. I didn't know what tomorrow looked like. I didn't know exactly what was going to take place. I remember calling mom and daddy and saying, I'm coming home this weekend. I need to talk to y'all about something serious. And I don't know what they thought, because I didn't tell them. They didn't ask me. I got home, sit down with them in the living room. I told them what God did. The Lord's called me to preach, called me to the ministry. Daddy said, well, do it. That was it. He said, if God said it, do it. So that's what I'm doing. That's why I'm standing right here in this moment. Because I had to lay down some stuff. That's what verse 27 is saying. That's what Jesus was saying to all those people. You got to be willing to take up your cross and die to self. You got to be willing to take up the cross and live for me if you want to be my disciple. Listen, folks. I would rather preach something that just sounded better, that just would just encourage you and bless your socks off and talk about the goodness of God this morning. But what I need to share with you that is so important today is that he wants you to totally surrender your life to him in every way. To be his disciple. And so we think about the cost of commitment this morning. It could cost personal relationships. It could cost my personal desires or personal goals. Look at verse 33. He said, whoever of you does not forsake all that he has cannot be my disciple. Some translations put it this way. Whoever of you does not forsake all your possessions cannot be my disciple. What he's talking about here is ownership. Again, God knows you need to own some things in this world. There's some things you need to possess in this world. But what he don't want to happen is this. He don't want your possessions to own you. He don't want your stuff to own you. He wants you to be pliable in his hands like putty. He wants you to be useful in his hands so that you can be a conduit, a blessing to people around you. He wants to use you for his glory. He wants to make something out of you and mold you into his image and in his likeness. He wants to keep working on you in incredible ways. But he's saying to us, but if you are being owned by your possessions, if you're being owned by the things that you own, then who really owns what? And who owns who? What I'm telling you is, he don't want entertainment to own your heart. He don't want our hobbies to own us. He don't want our passions for things in this life to own us. He don't want pleasure to own us. He don't want a pursuit of the things of this world to take ownership of our hearts, where all of a sudden we have no room for worship and we have no room for service in His kingdom. He don't want us to get on. In fact, He wants us to live our life in such a way that our hands are wide open. You see, because if I live my life with a clenched fist, holding on to everything I got, then all of a sudden, it's got me clenched. I only think I've got it clenched. I challenge you, young people, middle-aged people, young people like me, I mean, older people, older people. No. I challenge all of us by the help of God today to surrender all. And don't walk away. Don't walk away and say, it's just too much. Don't do it, because I want to tell you, He's got some good things for you. Every good and perfect gift cometh from above, from the Father of lights, from the Lord of love.
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6: In 1932, a talented former bluesman turned gospel singer played on stage at a joyous revival meeting in St. Louis. After playing, he was met by a man with an urgent telegram. With horror, he read the 5 words pasted on the yellow paper, "Your wife has just died." He raced home, finding she had died in childbirth. He hung between joy and grief until that night when the newborn died as well.
7: And seemingly the words, like drops of water from a crevice of a rock above, seemed to drop in line. With me on the piano, "Precious Lord, take my hand."
6: Thomas Andrew Dorsey is now known as the father of gospel music, and his song, "Precious Lord," is still being sung around the world. Like David wrote in Psalm 30:11, "You have turned for me my mourning into dancing." Bible for Life.
8: I am Lydia Nixon from the home of hopetexas.org. 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
9: Hello, this is Henry Schaefer, and welcome to Old and New Testament Survey. It is a summary of the books of the Old and the New Testament. Now, what you're going to get here, you're going to get some unique insight concerning each book of the Bible, key verses that will just jump out at you and bring new revelation to you, relevant truth for today, some special notes that I have dictated and put in my Bible over the years that I have studied. Also, there's going to be it will be a brief but comprehensive summary of each book. Now, you can also look for some wow moments of revelation of truth that we're going to give you. Now, if you're ready to start out on Old and New Testament survey, come on and join us, man. We're going to have a great time studying the Bible together. Old Testament survey was probably, and New Testament survey was probably one of the best studies that I did when I was doing my biblical studies. To give a good foundation of what the Bible's about, is that to really get a good understanding, you have to have a survey. A survey is kind of like you hit the high points of the different books that are in the Bible. They're grouped together, and you kind of put it together to see the different things and understand what God is trying to say to us through the books of the Bible. Well, what we're talking about now, we're into the book of Judges. So when we look at the book of Judges, you say, well, what is the book of Judges and what is the purpose of the book of Judges? When you look at the book of Judges, you have, first of all, you look at the title of, if I say Judges, what would you think? And here's what you need to understand, a theme, a purpose in the book of Judges. The title would be seven cycles of apostasy, judgment, and then God brings deliverance. How many times?
10: Seven
9: cycles of apostasy, judgment, and deliverance in the book of Judges. When you look at it, Judges has 21 chapters in the book. The author of the book of Judges, the tradition tells us that Samuel wrote the book. Now, when we talk about tradition, who are we talking about? We're talking about what the Jews think who wrote the book of Judges. So it's attributed to Samuel. But the authorship is really uncertain because it doesn't actually say. Many says that it was Samuel who wrote the book of Judges. Samuel may have assembled some of the accounts from the period of the Judges, and prophets like Nathan and Gad may have had a hand in editing some of the material. Now, the reason they say that is in 1 Chronicles. I'm going to look at it right here. 1 Chronicles. Now, we take time to go through the scriptures and read them, so that the survey is a complete survey. When you look at Kings, you're looking at 1 Chronicles 29:29. And here's what it says. 1 Chronicles 29:29. Now the acts of David the king, first and last, behold, they are written in the book of Samuel, the seer, and in the book of, Nathan, the prophet, and in the book of Gad, the seer. So you also see that there are other books that are mentioned in Scripture other than just the Bible that we have assembled. There's a book called what? The book of what? Nathan, the book of Samuel, and the book of Gad. So a lot of these things are gathered together. Someone said, I didn't even know all that stuff was in the Bible. Well, that's why we come here to study the book of the Old Testament survey. So the book is dated about 1050 to 1000 BC. 1050 to 1000 BC is the book is when it's dated in the book of Judges. The name of the book, let's talk about the name of the book for a moment. The book takes its name from the 13, and that is 12 men and one woman that are called judges, whom God raised up to deliver Israel from their oppressors. The title of the book is best expressed in Judges chapter 2 and verse 16. Let's see what it says here. Judges 2 and 16. Here's what he says. Nevertheless, the Lord raised up judges. Everybody say judges.
11: Judges.
9: Which delivered them out of the hand of those that spoiled them, and yet they would not hearken and to their judges. So when we look at the book of Judges, you see that it takes the name from the men and women, 12 men, one woman, called judges. and whom God raised up to deliver out of the hands of whom that were plundered by them. Ultimately, however, God was Israel's judge and deliverer, because it was God himself who first allowed the times of oppression as divine discipline for Israel's repeated apostasy. And then he would raise up judges to bring deliverance after the nation repented and they cried out to him. So let's look at the section that's called the theme and the purpose. The theme and the purpose of the book of Judges. So if you ask somebody, why does God put judges in our Bible? Well, we ask that question about Exodus, Leviticus, Numbers, Deuteronomy. We ask that question. Why is it here? How does it relate to us? That's the purpose of why we make the studies and why we take the parallel and we show different things in the book of the Old Testament and the New Testament as well. The theme and purpose. Spiritually, Judges is the account of the dark ages of the people of Israel. Now remember, they have went into the promised land and that Joshua has died and that now all of a sudden they are picking up a time of them settling the land. Now remember this here. In this is that the dark ages of the people of Israel, the people forsook God, and we just read that in Judges 2 and verse 13, and God forsakes the people. They forsake God, and someone says, God will never forsake you. Look at it here in Judges 2 and verse 23. Look at what he says here. 2 and verse 23. Therefore, the Lord left those nations without driving them out hastily, neither delivered he them into the hand of Joshua. So what God did is that there were nations, there were groups of people that was left in the promised land, that Joshua didn't go in there and just wipe the whole land out. They went in and they settled the land. Now what this does, understanding, they are going to live in a land that they didn't clear all the idols and all the people out, that people have idols. It's going to infect God's people, and it's going to cause them to not serve God the way he told them to. They will forsake him. God will forsake them. They will repent and realize it's better serving God. And then God will show back up and raise a deliverer up to rout the enemy in their life. So the phase runs throughout the whole book. Every man did that which was right in his own eyes. Now look at this here. It's in Judges. We're going to take a moment. This is a theme that stands out, that everybody does right in their own eyes. And that is in Judges, let's do Judges 7 and 17 and verse 16. We're going to look at these. Judges 17 and verse 16. When it says, verse 6. In those days there was no king in Israel, but every man did that which was right in his own eyes. That's one of the times that it's speaking of. Now, when it's saying this, this is a time when the man by the name of Micah makes a molten image and he puts it in his house. Every man did that which was right in his own eyes. So we're going to go back and talk about that in a little bit. 18 verse 1. In those days there was no king in Israel, and in those days the tribe of the Danites sought them an inheritance to dwell in, for unto that day all the inheritance had not fallen unto them among the tribes of Israel. And then we look at 19 verse 25. 19 and verse 25. So what he says, but the men would not hearken to him. I don't know if I have that one right. 19 verse 25. No, that's not the right one. The other one is this one here. 21:25. Let's do that one. That's the right one. 21:25. And in those days there was no king in Israel. Every man did that which right was in his own eyes. That's the theme. And one of the things that recurs over and over and over in the book of Judges. That almost sounds like the time that we live in today. Everybody does that which is right in their own eyes. Mm-hmm. And the thing is, what is right? And when you have to go back to what's right, it's what God had previously told them. This is how you're supposed to conduct yourself. But when they went into the promised land and there was a mixed company there, they started doing that which was right in their own eyes. That's the way it is in churches nowadays, isn't it? Everybody does that which is right in what? Yeah. their own eyes. So let's look at this here a moment. Historically, the Judges, the book of the Judges, bridges a gap. This book spans a time of Joshua, from Joshua to the time of the prophet Samuel and the beginning of the monarchy under Saul and David. That's what Judges does. It ends up with who? It ends up with Joshua, period of time, and then all of a sudden it picks up with the prophet Samuel and then goes on into Saul and then David when it becomes a monarchy, when it becomes, really a theocracy. It's supposed to be God ruled. But what it does, it becomes a monarchy under who? First king is who?
10: Saul.
9: And then the second king, David. So you see, it bridges this time. How much time are we talking about? When we look at the time frame of what we're talking about, it depends on who you talk to and what source are you going to get. You're going to get there. Some people will tell you it is somewhere between 350 years, the book of Judges. Isn't that amazing when you look at that book, say it covers 350 years? 350 years to 390 years when you look at the book of Judges. And when you look at this here, it bridges that time. And it tells us that for that 350, 390 years, here's what it, there was no king in the first 350 years in the land of promise. Nobody. No, there was no king that was there. And it records the history. The book of Judges records a history of seven cycles. Someone say seven cycles of decline, oppression, supplication, and deliverance. So Judges draws our attention to a lot of truths that are in the Bible. And there are a lot of things that I like preaching out of the book of Judges, because there's a lot of parallels that you can use today in the lives of people who are out there. God had warned in Deuteronomy, here's what he brought. Obedience brings what? Blessings. But disobedience results in God's discipline and oppression. But the Judges also reminds us that when people will turn to the Lord and repent with a true heart, God, who is long-suffering and gracious, responds in deliverance. Judges unfolds its theme by describing the cycles of apostasy followed by oppression as a form of divine discipline. God is divinely disciplining his people, followed by true supplication and repentance, and the people followed by judges who were raised up to deliver them. Now, there's a key word that's over and over that is used in the book of Judges. Evil is in there 14 times, the word evil. And judge, judged, or judgment is in there 22 times. God judges evil, evil men, evil thoughts, evil intent. So let's talk about the judges here for a moment, the different judges. I've got them here. Yeah, the key people, I got a list of them here. The judges, the judges, Othniel is one of the judges. And you find out that he was a judge for 40 years. Deliverance by Ehud and the rest. He reigned in Shamgar as judge 80 years. Deliverance by Deborah and Barak. You'll study them out. Theirs was for 40 years that they were. Now, you got to realize that some of these people overlapped each other in different places. That's why it's hard to determine the years of when they were actually there. That makes sense. You got one happening here, you got one happening here, and you're trying to figure all of these out. You have deliverance by Gideon by Gideon, he reigned for 40 years. Tola was a judge. Jair was a judge. 23 years, 22 years. Oppression by the Ammonites. Deliverance by Jephthah, the judge. Isban, Elon, and Abdon. 6 years, 7 years, 10 years, 8 years. And different ones in like that. So you have to go through and you can read, because the scriptures does tell you exactly how long they judged each other. Samson, he's another important judge. He was there for 22 years when he did his part. So when you look at the judges, you'll find out that one thing I want to tell you about the judges that we have is that even though Samuel is not listed here as a judge, he is considered a judge, a prophet and a judge. And it depends on what list you go

0: in spite of their sin. So in the book of Judges, this cycle is repeated 7 times. The number is also associated with the Bible of completion. 7 is a perfect, complete number. Is that right? Yet the Jews, understanding God's great mercy and our duty as believers to be merciful, was incomplete. Remember the time in the Bible where there was a parable of an unmerciful servant? And it was, how often should I forgive my enemy? 7 times? See, there, you got to think about Judges, 7 times of apostasy from God. And the Lord says, not 7 times, just not 7. How many times?
1: 70 times.
0: So it was a number really meant to be a number of infinity, that God would forgive his people in an infinite amount of times. And you could also go back and look at God's mercy being poured out all the way through the book of Judges. Key chapters in the book of Judges, because there's a lot that happens there. Chapters 4 and 5. You got to find out in the book of Judges. You have in chapters 4 and 5. You have God. You have Deborah and Barak as being deliverer, Barak being a deliverer, Israel, from Jabin and Sisera. When you look at this here, they were that the children of Israel cried unto the Lord, for they had 900 chariots of iron and 20 years and mightily oppressed the children of Israel. 900 chariots, 20 years in oppression. And Deborah, now she is a prophetess. Look at verse 4. Chapter 4, verse 4. And Deborah the prophetess, the wife of Labadoth, she judged Israel at that time. So now look at this here. In a man's role, you see a woman stepping in, God picking up Deborah the prophetess. She's going to be a judge. She is going to look in that role and direct people in judgment. See what I'm getting at? So there was a prophetess in that. Now, when we, I don't know why it is, you have to take the whole of Scripture and you have to look in the Old Testament and the New Testament where God, you put God in a box, God all of a sudden comes out of the box. When he first of all tells us that, look at this here, he says, you're not supposed to have a man, a woman, that's supposed to be subject to take power over a man. Is that right? You know, that they're supposed to be like, you know, they're supposed to be always be subservient. For instance, let me tell you how I tell people. Like in church, that I suffer not a woman to teach is what one of the things that Paul says. So you got a lot of people saying, there ain't supposed to be no woman doing any teaching or anything. And here's the first thing I tell them, that look at here, as long as they're in church, they are here in their teaching, they're under my authority.
2: Okay.
0: You understand what I just said?
1: Yes.
0: They're under my authority.
1: Amen.
0: Now the thing is that they're still in a teaching role, and that the people in her class are subject to the teacher.
2: Okay.
0: Does that make sense? But as long as she's under my authority,
1: yes. Okay.
0: Then she has the authority to teach. And I give that authority to that. And thinking about this here, that is in this natural sense of us doing it. God can do it as well.
2: Okay.
0: Whatever role he places me in, he can be placed in that role as well. Do you understand what I mean? And people just have an issue with these kind of things. So what I do is I go back and I look at what did God do in the Bible here. And I see a time where God takes a woman and he elevates her to the position of a prophetess. And over this, in this here, Deborah, a prophetess, the wife of Labadoth. Now what about her husband? He wasn't a prophet. You see what I mean? So here's the thing, is that prophet has a certain status in the kingdom of God. This is an office. Prophet is an office that God uses here. And she dwelt under the palm tree of Deborah between Ramah and Bethel in Mount Ephraim. And the children of Israel came up to her for what?
2: Judgment.
0: What for?
2: Judgment.
0: Wasn't her husband? For judgment. So she had different things that she had to judge, right and wrong, things that had to be set up. Now, the thing is that when this happens, that Deborah, chapters 4 and 5, you're going to read here in here, is that Deborah and Barak comes together, and they're used together to

0: judgment against this man by the, what is it, Sisera? Is that his name? Sisera gathered together all his chariots, 900 chariots of iron, and all the people was with him. And in verse 14, chapter 4, verse, and Deborah said unto Barak, up, for this is the day in which the Lord hath delivered Sisera into thine hand. Now she's prophesying, right? Into this. This is very key. So Barak went down from Mount Tabor and 10,000 men after him. So when you look at all of these things that's taking place, you see how this female is a key figure in the deliverance factor with Barak working under her instructions. Does that make sense what I'm saying? So you have to be careful when you say God can't use a woman, can't be in this office, can't be in, just as soon as you say it can't be, God will put one in there just to show you. That makes sense. So women preaching and having offices, I look at it like this here. There was a lady that was in my life by the name of Evangelist B. Medlin. She had a tent. This tent that she went around, she sat on the platform with A.A. Allen. She sat with different men of the 40s and the 50s. When it come time to pray for the sick, she prayed for them. They said, no, we want her to pray for them. Because in her ministry, there was a supernatural angel that would appear and people would be instantly healed. So they recognized the anointing that this woman had. See what I'm getting at? They said, no, you need to let her do it. Because God's, whatever he's doing it through Deborah. Let Deborah do it, whatever he's doing. So she had, Evangelist Medlin, she had a tent that would seat 10,000 people. And she went to all over the islands. She went all over America. Just like you hear in the 40s and the 50s of all these 50s, 60s, and 70s. Of all these great people who went everywhere and had these 10,000 at a time in her tent. At nighttime, people would show up. And they'd bring the sick and miracles would happen. So who is to say that God did not anoint this woman to be an evangelist? Apostle, prophet, evangelist, pastor, teacher, the fivefold office. She fulfilled one of, she had, well, there's a lot of people who call themselves evangelists. They do not have the signs following their ministry. They just got a name. Huh? But this woman had the signs following her ministry. And I look at Deborah in here. I don't have a problem with, I mean, if God wants to use Deborah, let's use Deborah. It don't matter to me. Mm-hmm. Who am I to say? But what happens is that we get this thing in our minds that God can't use women. And they have to be all subservient to everybody. And I just don't see that in the Bible. I see it when it tells us there's neither Jew nor Greek.
1: Nor female.
0: Did that make sense? Mm-hmm. But at the same time, then Paul does put some standards in there that not allowing a woman what? Yeah. To usurp authority over a man or allow men to teach. And you have to look at this here. As long as they're under the authority, then they're allowed to do what they need to do. And the thing too is that then God can pull the pastor out of the equation and he can do it. Okay. I can't get no man to do it. He can do whatever he wants to do. Does that make sense?
2: Yes.
0: So you have to look at the circumstances. You have to look at what does the Bible say, and you almost have to say, do not throw the baby out with the bathwater. Can there be a prophet at female? There's one right there in the Bible. If it's shown you one time, it could be two times. If it's in there two times, it could be three times, and it can still be happening today. Mm-hmm. Did that make sense?
2: Mm-hmm.
0: So that's all I got to say about that subject. I don't have a problem with females doing things, is what I'm trying to say. There are some who says, well, I don't think their female should be a pastor. I'm going, okay, where's that at in the Bible? Show me that in the Bible. Because you can have still somebody over them that they could be a pastor. See what I'm getting at? All I'm trying to say is that you put God in a box, he'll get you out of the box pretty quick. That's all I got. Anyway. I don't agree with that. Well, that's all right. Don't matter to me. You get your class, you teach it. All right.
1: Title's more important than the first.
0: So, the Apostle Peter asked, key chapters, Deborah and Barak. Another key chapter is chapters 6 and 7 of Gideon, of Judges. And that's the story of who? Gideon is 300. And it's a story of, if there's ever a time when there was a time of putting out a fleece, here in the book of Judges, you see a time when the Lord appears to Gideon and he tells him that he is a mighty man and that God's going to use him. But Gideon, because he's been pushed down they have been subjugated for so long, and you have to think about this here. I want you to think about Gideon. His father worshiped Baal. Gideon did, his father worshiped Baal. And now God's going to use this man named Gideon to deliver the Midianites into their hands, into the Israel's hands. And all of a sudden, you're going to find out in Judges 6, in verse 36, and Gideon said to the Lord, "If thou wilt save Israel by mine hand, as thou hast said, behold, I will put a fleece of wool on the floor, and the dew be on the fleece only, and if it be dry upon the earth beside, then shall I know that thou wilt save Israel by my hand." So he lays, it's called a fleece. That's where this term, if you put a fleece out before the Lord, then believe the fleece, whatever you put out there. Gideon says, "I'm going to take a fleece of wool, put it on the floor, if the fleece be, behold, the fleece only be dew on the fleece only, dry on the ground around it, then I will know." So the next morning he wakes up, what?
2: It's wet.
0: It's wet, and the ground is dry. And Gideon goes, okay, now I don't know if I believe this one. He says, "This time, let it be like this here." And Gideon said unto the Lord, "Let not thine anger be hot against me, and I will speak but this once. Let me prove thee, I pray thee, but this once with the fleece, let it now be dry only upon the fleece, and upon the ground let there be dew." So that he lays the fleece out there, let the fleece be dry and the ground be wet. And then what he says, "And Gideon did so that night, and it was dry upon the fleece only, for it was dew upon the ground." Now here's the thing, is the key chapter here is that, is this the way Christians are supposed to operate? That we're looking for a sign? I say no. But a lot of times in our infancy in Christ, in serving Jesus, that people put fleeces out, just like Gideon did. And here's what I'm going to tell you about a fleece. If you put the fleece out and God answers by the fleece, believe it. But I'm not saying that that's the way you need to operate. It's like some people will do this here. "Lord, if I'm supposed to be at that church today, let every red light between here and there be green." Now, that's crazy. And they say, "Okay, I know I'm not supposed to go to University Parkway. I'm going to go to somewhere else because the light was red and it wasn't green all the way through." Now, there's people who are that foolish, they do that. They know that, and they say, "Okay, let it be green to everywhere I'm supposed to go, to whatever church." See what I mean? So they're trying to run the red lights or the green lights to get to where they can be to a church at. All I'm trying to tell you is that don't operate your life like a fleece, like those kind of things. If you put a fleece out and God answers.
3: 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I hope you've enjoyed the program. Now, you can reach me at henry@cwchrist.com. 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If you've got any comments or got any questions, look forward to seeing you again. God bless.

0: Hello, this is Trixie and Milton Sanders of the Meeting Place of Barnwell Ministries. We are a ministry that seeks to reveal God's truth to a dark world and also to encourage the saints of God that this is not our home. We are only passing through. We are a church without walls, one that seeks to please Almighty God in all that we do. Our focus is on those that are broken and don't know what to do or where to turn. We can be reached on Facebook at the Meeting Place of Barnwell. Now, let's go and see what will Almighty God speak in your life today.
1: Has he ever covered you? Come on, my God is awesome.
2: When I call the lift of the name.

0: That's right.
1: And I need you now.
0: That's right.
1: And for your tongue will confess that He is Lord. Amen. I come today thinking that I was going to just be able to come and enjoy. One song that they were singing just a few minutes ago. More and more. If there is anything that we need in our churches today, we need it more today than what we did yesterday. Amen. Because we got a different devil today. Amen. Amen. Listen, everywhere I turn, there is a Judas. All around me is a Judas. But you know what I have learned in years of ministry? See, if they ain't a Judas in our family.

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This morning, when I got in the car, my wife said to me, "Why are you sitting in the back seat?" I said, "I need to read." She always makes me either drive or sit in the front. But this morning, God was dealing with me about Jesus Movement Ministries. And as we were traveling, I began to get excited in the back. And my wife asked the question, "What are you doing?" And I passed a note to her. So I come this morning, Jesus Movement Ministries. I'm going to give you something this morning hot off the press. It has not been prepared. All I did was listen and begin to write, amen. So whatever that you do with it, it's totally up to you. But as for me,

0: I found out this morning that God does have a sense of humor. I went out to get a bottle of water, and somebody said they were calling my name in the church. And sis asked me this morning to bring the message. God, there is a word here for you today. Not a word from Milton. In my 20 years of ministry, I have never preached this particular word that I'm going to bring here in just a moment. So it is for you. It is for us. Let me reframe. It is for us. My, oh my. Guys, I thank you. That you still holding on. That you're still pressing forward. Because guys, there is a work that needs to be done in the church and outside the church. Amen?
1: Amen.
0: There is no time to turn back. There is much work to be done. So before I start, I want to tell you this. That as the music was going, God reminded me of something. God has called you. He has qualified you. And according to Matthew 28, the last verse, he told you to go. He told me to go. And he didn't just say, go. But sis, here's what he simply said. As you go, and lo, I am with you. Even in your circumstance, your situation, as my brother said earlier, regardless of what's going on around you, he is there. There is nothing that can be done to you as a child of the living God unless first they go through the Master. Amen. Amen. Bill trying to mess with my voice. That's all right. I got something for him in just a moment. Matter of fact, we're going to put some Jesus on him, baby.
1: Amen.
0: So Jesus, we just ask that you have your way. Holy Ghost, this service is yours. We the people, Father, are yours. But we come, Father, today, Father, knowing that you are more than enough.
2: More than enough.
0: Have your way. Thy will be done. And Jesus' movement ministries started with me.
2: Yes, Lord.
0: And let the church say,
2: amen.
0: If you got your Bibles, we not going to prolong. We want to keep this thing hot while it's hot. But you know, if you sit food out on the table, you start getting chilled. Jonah. We go into Jonah. And I kid you not, first time I've ever preached in 20 years out of Jonah. When you get there, say amen.

0: As you're turning there, I'm going to remind you of a scripture that I'm very familiar with that kind of deals with what God has been stirring in this place today. It's found in the 42nd Psalm as a heart of a deer. Thirst for the water of thee. So my soul thirsts for thee. How thirsty are you?
1: Jesus
0: Movement Ministries. How thirsty are you for more of God? Are you more thirsty for God than you are your spouse? Are you more thirsty for God than your house or your car or your bank account? How thirsty are you? Amen? How thirsty. But he didn't say that he would leave you there. The water that he has satisfies. Now the word of the Lord came to Jonah the son of Adam, saying, arise and go to Nineveh, that great city that cries against and cry against it, for the wickedness has come up before me. But Jonah arose to flee from the presence of the Lord and went down to Joppa and found the ship going to Tarshish. So he paid a fare and went down into it to go to Tarshish from the presence of the Lord. For the Lord sent out a great wind, and there was a mighty tempest in the sea, so that the ship was like to be broken. Then the mariners were afraid and cried every man unto his God. Notice the little G. You got to be careful of the presence. And cast forth the wares that were in the ship into the sea. Remember, they cast something out to lighten it of them. But Jonah was going down at the side of the ship, and there he lay fast asleep. So there he was, knowing that he was in sin and comfortable. They've been comfortable too long. So the shipmaster came unto him and said, what meanest thou, O sleeper? Arise and call unto thy God. If so be that God will think upon us that we not perish. And they said to everyone that to his fellow, come and let us cast lots that we may know, for this calls this evil upon us. So they cast lots, and the lot fell upon Jonah. And they said to him, tell us, we pray thee, of whose call this evil has come upon us, and why thy, what is thy occupation? Whence cometh thou?

0: What is thy country? And of what people art thou? And I'm going to skip down to verses 13. Nevertheless, the men rode hard to bring it to the land, but they could not, for the sea wrought and was tempest against them. Wherefore they cried to the Lord and said, we beseech thee, O Lord, we beseech thee to let us not for this man's life, and lay not upon the innocent blood, for thou, O Lord, thou hast done as it has pleased thee. So they took Jonah and cast him forth into the sea, and the sea ceased. I'm debating on which title to use. He gave me two. I tell you what, I'm going to just give you two and I'll let you pick your own. Amen. Are there storms in your life? Are there storms in your life? And here's the next one. Is Jonah in your boat? Oh, come on, somebody. Is Jonah in your boat? Amen.
1: Amen.
0: Many of us today, lots of times we look at Jonah and we say, well, Jonah was found himself in a situation. Can you look at your neighbor and say, neighbor, you ever find yourself in a situation? But the real question, are you in the will of God?
2: That's right.
0: Are you in God's will?
2: Yeah.
0: Things, people, and situations where God has called you and equipped you and sent you, God wants you to go one way, but the flesh man wants to go the other way. Amen?
2: Amen.
0: We have to have a made up mind. That whenever God calls us, he didn't call us to do something just to be doing it, amen. He has called us for a purpose. The purpose is to save the people. The purpose is to be him.
3: Keep me in the valley.
4: Again, this is Milton Sanders. In closing, there is but one way that leads to heaven according to John 14 and 6. Almighty God loves you regardless of where you've been or what you have done. All he has ever wanted is simply for you to repent and turn from your sins, confess him as Lord and Savior of your life, and believe in your heart that God raised him from the dead. On the third day, and according to Romans 10:9, you, sir, ma'am, boy, or girl, shall be saved. Again, this is Milton Sanders of the Meeting Place of Barnwell. We can be reached via Facebook at the Meeting Place of Barnwell. Thank you for tuning in today. God bless.
5: Strength where I've been weakened.
6: How can all the Christians throughout all the ages squeeze into the New Jerusalem? With Upwards, I'm Max Licato. Scripture doesn't leave us wondering. It actually gives us the dimensions. It's 1,400 miles, an exact square. The city will be large enough to contain all the landmass from the Appalachians to California, from Canada to Mexico, and that's just the ground floor. You see, the city stands as tall as it does wide. Supposing God stacks the metropolis like an architect would a building, then the city would have well over 600,000 floors. That's quite ample space for billions of people. Now, don't confuse any of our cities with God's. We overpopulate and pollute, but God enlarges and purifies. And the gates need never be shut, for the enemies of the Lord are all banished. Does the New Jerusalem have space for all the people? You better believe it. And most importantly, it has space for you.
7: Ah, here it is, Volume B. Mom always said if I wanted to know something, I could look it up in the encyclopedia.
8: Or you could ask me. That's what wives are for.
7: All right, Doctor. I keep hearing this guy on the radio talking about getting on a budget, and I want to know exactly what that means.
8: Ah, a budget. That's when you have to eat beans and rice because you charge too much on your credit cards.
7: No, it says right here that a budget is a plan to aid people in making the best use of their money. The word budget comes from the French word budget, meaning a wallet.
8: I love it when you talk French.
7: It also says a person who budgets properly develops a plan for using

0: His resources wisely so he can do what he wants most.
1: That doesn't sound too bad. Mm-mm. And what do you want to do most?
0: I'd like to take my wife to the French Riviera.
1: Ooh, I like budgeting.
0: Well, Mom always told me the way to a woman's heart was through the French Riviera.
1: Have I ever told you how much I like your mother?
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Proverbs 7, verses 1 to 3. Follow my advice, my son. Always treasure my commands. Obey them and live. Guard my teachings as your most precious possession. Tie them on your fingers as a reminder. 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Now from Psalms 119, 105, it says, your word is a lamp to my feet and a light to my path. Are you a person who trusts God's word without reservation? Hopefully so, because the Bible is unlike any other book. It is a guidebook for life here on earth and for eternal life. The psalmist describes God's word as a light to my path. Is the Bible your lamp? If not, you are depriving yourself of a precious gift from the Creator. Vance Horner observed, it takes calm, thoughtful, prayerful meditation on the Word to extract its deepest nourishment. How true! God's Word can be a roadmap to a place of righteousness and abundance. Make it your roadmap. God's wisdom can be the light to guide your steps. Claim it as your light today, tomorrow, and the rest of your life, and then walk confidently in the footstep of God's only begotten Son. Remember today's lesson, a light to my path. Proverbs 7, 1-3. Follow my advice, my son. Always treasure my commands. Obey them and live. Guard my teachings as your most precious possession. Tie them on your fingers as a reminder. Write them deep within your heart.

0: That style is so last year. I wouldn't be caught dead in it.
1: It's not exactly what 1 Timothy 6:8 is talking about. The Bible says we should be content if we have two basics, food and clothing. And I don't think it's necessarily trendy clothing. This is Elizabeth George. You know, it's not that you have to be lacking in style. Not at all. It's an attitude of want versus need and how that's reflected in your life desires. I know that you know God takes care of all our needs. Please note, that's all our needs, not all our wants. Jesus preached that we are to seek first the kingdom of God and His righteousness, and all these things will be added to you. Not a bad reminder for today, especially for a woman after God's own heart.
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1: side. Practice righteousness. Today's reading from the Word.

Here's more Bible reading at 1 John 3:7. Little children, make sure no one deceives you. The one who practices righteousness is righteous, just as he is righteous. The one who practices sin is of the devil, for the devil has sinned from the beginning. The Son of God appeared for this purpose, to destroy the works of the devil. No one who is born of God practices sin, because his seed abides in him, and he cannot sin, because he is born of God. By this the children of God and the children of the devil are obvious. Anyone who does not practice righteousness is not of God, nor the one who does not love his brother. For this is the message which you have heard from the beginning, that we should love one another, not as Cain, who was of the evil one and slew his brother. And for what reason did he slay him? Because his deeds were evil, and his brother's were righteous. Do not be surprised, brethren, if the world hates you. We know that we have passed out of death into life, because we love the brethren. He who does not love abides in death. Everyone who hates his brother is a murderer, and you know that no murderer has eternal life abiding in him. We know love by this, that he laid down his life for us, and we ought to lay down our lives for the brethren. But whoever has the world's goods and sees his brother in need and closes his heart against him, how does the love of God abide in him? Little children, let us not love with word or with tongue, but in deed and truth. We will know by this that we are of the truth, and will assure our heart before him in whatever our heart condemns us, for God is greater than our heart and knows all things. Beloved, if our heart does not condemn us, we have confidence before God. And whatever we ask, we receive from him, because we keep his commandments and do the things that are pleasing in his sight. This is his commandment, that we believe in the name of his Son, Jesus Christ, and love one another, just as he commanded us. The one who keeps his commandments abides in him, and he in him. We know by this that he abides in us, by the Spirit whom he has given us. 1 John 4:1. Beloved, do not believe every spirit, but test the spirits to see whether they are from God, because many false prophets have gone out into the world. By this you know the Spirit of God. Every spirit that confesses that Jesus Christ has come in the flesh is from God, and every spirit that does not confess Jesus is not from God. This is the spirit of the Antichrist, of which you have heard that it is coming, and now it is already in the world. You are from God, little children, and have overcome them, because greater is he who is in you than he who is in the world. They are from the world, therefore they speak as from the world, and the world listens to them. We are from God. He who knows God listens to us. He who is not from God does not listen to us. By this we know the spirit of truth and the spirit of error. This is The Word with Nicholas Hope. And the address here is Post Office Box 444, Paradise, California, 95969.

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1: Oh, yeah, right.
0: You will be held accountable for the information you are about to hear.
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0: Jesus Christ said that no one goes to God except through him.
1: He did?
0: You now have a choice to make. What do you think about Jesus?
1: Well, he was just a good teacher. But a good teacher wouldn't say that. Unless it was true.
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3: Imagine knowing Martin Luther. 14th century artist Albrecht Dürer did. In fact, he knew some of the greatest minds of his time and crafted artwork for them. Dürer was considered by many to be a creative genius, but he turned his attention to his heavenly creator, saying, "Painting is a useful art when it's of a godly sort and employed for holy edification." Over 70 paintings, 1,000 drawings, and hundreds of other works bear Dürer's name, but they also point to God with their biblical themes. Filled with talent and surrounded by the affluent, Dürer could have lived...
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0: hello, Greg. How you doing there tonight?
1: I'm doing fine, Pastor Henry. And boy, the demon's going to be in trouble tonight.
0: We're going to have a good time here tonight, brother. It's been a while since we've been on, isn't it?
1: Yeah, and glad to have you back, Pastor Henry.
0: Thank you so very much. Let's go ahead and see if I can't get us on in here like we need to be. God bless everybody. Welcome to another program, Deliverance with Pastor Henry. I'm your host, Henry Schaefer. We are coming to you live from Gatlinburg, Tennessee. And we've been up here for just a few days. And then we're going to be leaving from here shortly. Going to be on another trek for another week or so before we get back to our home church. But God bless you. God bless everybody for tuning in here tonight. Tell a neighbor, call a friend, let them know that Deliverance with Pastor Henry and Greg Norman, we are back. Go ahead, Greg, tell them about what you got right there in your hand.
1: Well, I was gifted a cup from Pastor Henry. He was with us in our home a few weeks ago, and I'm really looking forward to this show, and I really love this coffee cup.
0: Pastor, man, we're going to have, I'm telling you what, all they got to do is, I think they got to go to that website. Just tell me, say, hey, I want to see, how about getting one of them coffee cups here? We'll see about getting you one of those things sent out to you. For a meager amount, we can get that out there. Hey, that you were just showing them. Show that up there again. That's a radio station I own.
1: That's right.
0: Sister Schaefer and myself, we own that. I make sure I always say that. Sister Schaefer, everything I own, she owns. All the money I have is hers. And that's the way it is, and I'm going to stick to it. The WCC 99.9 FM, you can go there and listen here every day at 12 o'clock all the way through, I know, 3 or 4 hours. We don't do anything but talk about deliverance. That's all we do is talk about deliverance for hours and hours and hours. So go there to that venue. In case this goes down, check us out on Rumble. 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Listen live anywhere in the world. You can do that and make sure you can pick up this broadcast about deliverance. Greg, let's see who we got over here that's tuned in with. Now, make sure everybody, y'all, tell us where you're all from. We got one listening from, we got Courtney, Ontario, Canada, in the house. God bless you. We've got Whitwell, Tennessee. Maria, God bless. Even got somebody who says, man, I'm so glad I finally caught. Let's see if we can't get this up here, brother. What do they say? I'm excited. We're excited you're in the house with us, that you're here part of what we're doing. God bless you. Let's talk about it. There's Ontario, Canada, right there. Who else we got there, Greg? See anybody else on there?
1: Wow. I'm going to go to stroll up, Pastor Henry.
0: You got to scroll up some, don't we? That's pretty good.
1: Wow. We have Maria from Tennessee and Candy. Yeah. Oh, you just did that. Jessica,
0: yeah.
1: Pastor Henry.
0: Yeah, look at this one right here. Finally, am on a live broadcast. It's only taken me 2 months, but I'm hoping they don't say so bad for me or anything. But you know, I've got to do more of these. I really do. I've got to do more of these. Look at this one here, all the way from Texas, brother.
1: Wow, that's where my mom's from.
0: Is that right? You got to tell us what part of Texas she from.
1: She's from Bryan, a place called Bryan, Texas.
0: Oh, yeah.
1: Far from Texas A&M.
0: I got to meet her up there. We had a good time when I was – we were in Rhode Island with Greg, and we had a great time while we were up there, him and his wife and beautiful daughter and beautiful mom. Good to see everybody. Let's pop this one up here. Yeah, is this crazy right here? Wow. Bristol, England. Good morning from Bristol, England. God bless you. Hey, listen, I just did, and I'm not sure how much of it was broadcast or not, but just did a program and made contact with India this morning. I had to get up early this morning and do a connection to India to talk to some 2,000 pastors about deliverance. They allowed me to speak to them about deliverance, so that was kind of exciting. But England, hey, I'm just as excited talking to England any time of day. That's the motherland there.
1: That's right.
0: Oh, look at that. Was the Texas one right there. God bless from Texas. Yeah, make sure you tell us where you're from here. Oh, someone said, I skipped class for this. Oh, wow. Thank you, Jesus. I hope tonight then is, and I like that color, Candy Hearts. I like that color you got there on all of that. That color to me is exciting there. Excited for what's in store. Watching from Arkansas. God bless. Is that right? Yeah, Arkansas. Thank you, Jesus. Walter and Kay Brand, they were up here visiting with us all the way from Etowah, Tennessee.
1: the knife maker, right, Pastor Henry?
0: That's the knife maker. Y'all got to check them out. Sure do. North Carolina's in the house. Jason from North Carolina. God bless. Man, I'm talking about we hit the leaves just right this year. I guess they would call us a leaf looker. All the leaves are beautiful up here in Tennessee right now, so you need to hurry up and get on out there before they're over with. Wow. Thank you, Greg, and his wife, Rebecca, for all that you do. You know, the show just would not be the same without Greg and Rebecca and Sister Schaefer. You know, she's sitting right over here all the time.
1: Well, Pastor Henry, I think that's the woman that we were sharing with you. She owns a salon out in the state of Massachusetts. So, hello, Doreen.
0: Is that Doreen? God bless.
1: Yeah. Mm-hmm.
0: Yeah. God bless, Doreen. Thank you for running those videos all the time. The devil... Well, I would say the devil hates you, but I know he hates the videos anyway. I'm not sure what's going on there, but I know. Thank you for sending those out to everybody and watching them here. What does this one here say? Naples. Kingdom Come. I guess that is Florida. There you go. I see the FL right next to that. Very good. Naples,
1: that's
0: Florida.
1: That's another couple,
0: I'm
1: Pastor Henry, that's going to come to visit you from Florida. James and Crystal.
0: Yeah, hey, listen, you know, if I'm not there at the church, they have deliverance every Sunday right after the morning service. We start deliverance. We do that. I mean, I think last time we had, I was there. Friend, how many do we have? 17 people? 17 people for one-on-one deliverance. I think we got at 2:30 in the morning. Woo-hoo! But you talking about, man, you got to think about all these people talking about going to church. So we go to church at, say, 10:30 in the morning on Sunday morning. We left out Monday at 1 or 1:30 or 2 o'clock in the morning. Pray for all these people. But they all got free, and thank you, Jesus. All right, Franklin, New York, North Carolina, God bless. Franklin, North Carolina. Oh, I saw that one there in that Newport. Hello, Tammy, God bless. Good to see you. Hello, I got Tammy. A Mike Davis from Augusta, Georgia. Woo-wee. Chip and Lindsay from Missouri. Oh, we got one from Queens. God bless. Queens is in the house. The queen there. Greg says you have an echo on your end. I'm going to make sure I don't have... I'm going to see if I... Do I need to turn off echo cancellation or turn it on? I probably spot what I need to do on there. Greg, can you see anything on there, Greg?
1: I can... let's see there.
0: Yeah.
1: Should I turn my volume down a bit?
0: No, I don't think it's that. I think it's somebody tell me, Frank, get on there if you would and just check out Greg and see if there's an echo for me if you would. Thank you so much. Go ahead, talk, Greg, so they can hear.
1: I do think I hear a slight echo in the background.
0: Okay, let me see what I got right here. Go ahead and keep talking, brother.
1: Yep, and we welcome everyone tonight with Deliverance with Pastor Henry, and stay tuned. Stay tuned, and we're going to get through this challenge, and we're all looking forward to tonight's topic. And once again, you're tuning in to Deliverance with Pastor Henry Schaefer.
0: There you go. That should fix it out right now. So go ahead, Greg, and let's see if I did turn on echo cancellation. So let's see what happens there now.
1: Well, Pastor Henry, I'm looking forward to tonight's broadcast. I know it's a topic that everyone's going to enjoy, and we'll see what happens in the spiritual realm. I think you got it.
0: Yeah, very good. No, that sounds good. I'm glad for someone who told us about that. All right, so Colorado, Minnesota, Louisiana. Look at this here. We're going to get started here in just a moment. Austin. Listen to this one here. I was just recently introduced to you through your Spirit Spouse video. Everything you describe fits my life. From the time I was a young girl, I convinced I have at least one of these spirit spouses. You know, if permission tonight, I'm going to talk about some of that, the spirit spouse, the videos, things like this here. Main thing I was going to talk about tonight was making sure that, I never told anyone that before. That is a key to your deliverance. And that's one of the things that I wanted to really speak about tonight. But same thing, you've got to tell people about these issues, because if you don't, then nobody would know what's taking place in your life. New Jersey, Winston?
1: Winston.
0: Yeah. I think that was Winston, God bless you, my friend. That is my friend right there, Winston Blythe. Woo-wee. I'll never forget Winston Blythe. God bless. He was in our class.
1: Wow.
0: He was the one that was calling the demons out of Leviathan in our class. So if you haven't been to the class that we're doing, it's going to be in November 17th, 18th, 19th. Go to demonfreetoday.com or Henry Deliverance with Pastor Henry. Click on that. You're going to see the link to the schedule. It's limited seating, but Winston was in that class. We just did one in October, and we're going to do another one here in November. So had such a great response to that. It is a class that you do not want to miss. And there are things that even in the class that they were there, I got to speak like 6 or 8 hours about deliverance and all of these things. Wasn't even able to tell them the some of the most important things I needed to share because of time restraint. So once you come back, if you have been part of the class, come back. Let's do that again. It's watching a movie. Everything you miss that first time, you're going to catch it again the second time.
1: Well, Pastor Henry, I don't want to interfere, but with everything you're doing to really bring out this message of deliverance, I hear there's a movie coming out to 500 theaters.
0: Oh, yeah. So listen, since what has happened with us is that we did the national conference with Greg Locke back in September, and they've been planning to do a video that's going to come out. It's going to be a documentary on deliverance, and they're going to let – can y'all believe this? They're going to let me participate in that. So anyway, I'm going to run the trailer. Mm-hmm. Let's see if we can't run the trailer on here, Greg. You ready for it?
1: Oh, that would be great.
0: All right, here we go. I'm going to see if I can't get it up. Y'all have to bear with me here a minute, and then I'm going to go here. There we go.
2: A person without a body, so they have to have a body to inhabit.
3: You know, and they come from somewhere that you can't see.
4: The spirit world is real, more real than people can imagine.
2: They have to have a flesh to fulfill their perverted, wicked, nefarious perversities of life.
5: Everybody's looking for their spiritual guide. Everybody's trying to connect with the spiritual realm. While at the same time, the church simply says miracles don't exist, angels don't exist, demons don't exist. My friend, something is wrong.
2: The number one demon that needs to be cast out of the church is the demon of religion.
6: You're sleeping with somebody outside of marriage. You're lusting. You're watching porn. You're beating your wife when nobody's looking. You come to church looking all great and stuff, walking around. But you were just out there yelling at your wife, calling her a B-word and all that stuff. And some of you, no offense, but you're in here now. And you ain't manifested yet because you refuse to repent and lose your dignity.
2: He's raising up ministries that's going to kick the door in and tell the devil, let my people go. You see, redemption and salvation is for the lost. Deliverance is to set the captives free. Deliverance is for the people of God. Deliverance is for the church.
7: I thought I was clairvoyant. I did tarot cards. I'm talking the New Age thing. I had psychic friends. I thought it was psychic.
2: I'm here to call this culture to Jesus Christ and cast out demons. Because these signs shall follow them that believe in my name. They shall cast out devils.
0: Somebody shout, yes, that's going to be good.
1: Wow, Pastor Henry, when I first saw that trailer, at the end, I got out of my seat like I was watching a Rocky movie.
0: It's going to be good, isn't it?
1: No, it's good. God is doing great things.
0: I know they're doing some good stuff with that. I got to go to several places and then just record some of the things that we've done and everything. Nichols, South Carolina in the house. Got Nichols. Yeah, I guess that's Nichols, South Carolina. Hello from Minnesota. Rebecca says, good evening, everybody. Sister Rebecca, God bless. That's the right around the corner there from you and your brother. Colorado here. And this one here, can't wait for tonight. Caught you on the road trip. We are from Pineville, Oregon. Oh, that's wonderful. Oh, hope you're listening to us. Hope you're listening to us there. Look here, Texas and Maryland and Orlando. All of them are coming in. God bless. So let's go ahead and get started here, everybody. Let's just pray a minute. Father, we love you. Thank you for today. Thank you for your blessing. We bind the enemy in Jesus' name that would try to come against us. Bind the strong man that's in every person who is out there who was listening. You hear me, strong man? You're bound. Go down in the name of Jesus. Any demonic spirit that's around them that would try to hinder them, out you go in the name of Jesus. We bind the spirit of Jezebel that to be over the marriage, over the church, and over the pastor. You have no authority over this broadcast and what's going out in the name of Jesus. Now we have free reign over the airways. Thank you, God, for what you're going to do today. In Jesus' name we pray. Everybody says,
1: amen.
0: Amen. All right, brother, let's go ahead and start.

people through deliverance, thousands of people, and I've seen all kind of miracles taking place. But one of the things that I have found out, Greg, more than anything, is that many people will go from deliverance ministry to deliverance ministry to deliverance ministry, and they're trying to find that, you know, to get that sought after deliverance, which is the children's bread. They're looking for that. Now, let's take that and let's drill it down to make it smaller, is that within our church, we have like 10 different deliverance teams. And what I'm talking about, that there's 10 different ministries that can take any person through deliverance who comes. And they are well-trained. They know how to do this here. And the thing is that they'll have someone who pairs up with them. So when you come on Sunday or whenever you come there and you schedule event, whatever happens, that there will be somebody there who's qualified to be able to take care of you and pray for you. But many times what I have found out, Greg, is that there will be a person who is coming and they're really seeking that deliverance. And deliverance does come, and it comes, you know, a little bit at a time, little by little, they get deliverance. So they're going from this minister in the church, like room one, you got 10 of them. They're going through room one, room two. They're going right on down the line trying to get that sought after deliverance. And for some reason, it doesn't come. And I've had the opportunity to work behind some of those ministries that would be out from the church and ministers within as well, or even with me. It doesn't matter if it's happened to me and then someone works behind me. But here's the key I have found out, is that when a person comes in and they sit down and they talk with me, they've been seeking deliverance and they're really serious about it. When they sit down and they tell me, here's what they say, these words: I never told anyone this before. When they tell me that, that's the key to the lock. That's what we've been searching for, is looking for that one thing or that issue that's in the person's life that the devil's hiding behind. And when they're willing to put that into the key into the lock and bring it to the forefront and say, this is something I never told anybody before, and I know I need to tell you. When that happens, that's the key to their deliverance, because there are many steps in deliverance. It's just like it is in the Old Testament. In the Old Testament, we can go all the way back to with Pharaoh and letting my people go. Moses standing there in front of Pharaoh, God saying, let my people go. Pharaoh says, I'm not going to let them go. And they were in the land of Goshen. Think about this here. Land of Goshen, God preparing, providing for them, yet they were still under Egyptian bondage. They were never really free yet. And then all of a sudden, he comes in through the miraculous work, which would be of Jesus Christ, and someone coming in and saying, you are going to let my people go. And now they go through deliverance. They go through the blood of the lamb spread over the doorposts. And then next day they get up and they go out. Now they go through the Red Sea, which is a type of water baptism. And they go into that. Then they go into the wilderness process. That wilderness process is God is getting, listen here, God is getting, it was easy to get the people out of Egypt. Now in the wilderness, God is trying to get Egypt out of the people. And many of them fell in the wilderness and did not make it into the promised land. Yet there were still some who made it into the promised land, and Joshua leads them over. And Joshua's name in the Old Testament is a name that is equated to Jesus in Hebrew, Joshua, Hoshea, I think that's what they call it, Hoshea, but it's Jesus in the Old Testament. He's a type and a shadow of taking them over into the promised land. We're not talking about heaven, but we're talking about them now to fulfill their destiny in life. And what happens is they go in, the first stronghold they go into is, look at this one here, they go into a place called Jericho. Then they go into Ai, and then after that, the Gibeonites, all of these people come against them to try to deceive them. But they start to go into the promised land and take the promised land little by little. That little by little process is where people sometimes get discouraged at, because they thought going into deliverance is that it would be a one-shot thing, and that
nothing would happen, you know, that I would just go pray for. Some people think coming to deliverance with Pastor Henry is picking up a phone and saying, hey, pray for me, Pastor. I've got a problem here. Will you pray for me?

0: And I'm telling you, I can get a demon out. It's easy to get a demon out. But if we get that spirit out and don't get the strong man out and spend time to you to get that spirit out, then they're just going to come right back in. It is like kicking an ant's nest. But deliverance is a process to where you can go through mass deliverance, and mass deliverance will show you that, hey, I need one-on-one deliverance. And that one-on-one deliverance is what you really, along with mass, along with one-on-one, it will work at different times. But that is what you need in these events to be able to set free. So in the wilderness, you'll find out that there were five kings that had a consortium that came against God's people when they were in the promised land. These five kings came together and said, hey, oh, these represents five strong demons that come against the people of God and tries to stop them from going on into the promised land. So your promised land is your life, what God has abundantly given you. But he gives you that process in your life little by little. So your deliverance can be little by little. You can take a great big chunk at one time, but then there can come up a stronghold where something's going to stop you at, and you say, why can't I break past this? And this is the one I'm trying to tell you. The reason you can't break past that is because of this one thing that a lot of people are saying. I'm going to put it up again, brother, right here. Mm-hmm. This is it. Try to get it up here real quick. I never told anyone this before. And that is the thing that is hiding behind a lot of the things that people are looking for, is that hidden event in your life, that hidden thing that the devil has told you. Says, don't tell nobody about that. Don't even bring that up. And of course, you think about it in your mind and you say, well, I don't really think I need to, or anything like that. And because it could be very embarrassing. But I have seen, and when I say I have done, taken a lot of people through deliverance, when they, and the thing is, I ask them, have you been to other deliverance ministries? Yes. Have you been here? Yes, I've been here, this person in the church, this one here. And I've told people before, in this here, is that I've said, I am not going to work behind all of these people. I don't want to go behind, you know, this person, and then you come let me pray with you for 10 minutes or 30 minutes or an hour, and then you're going to go over here, and you're going to go over here, and you're going to go over here, then you want to come back to me. And it's called going from pillar to post. Mm-hmm. That's what it is, from pillar to post, just trying to get whatever you, and you got to realize this, that, listen, that's crazy. That's craziness. And the thing is, like I've told this one person, I said, look here, I will pray with you and I'll spend time with you, but I'm not spending time behind all these people. I'm not spending it behind me, spend hours doing this here, and then you go over here and then get full of their demons. Because mm-hmm. you do know that people don't know how to do deliverance, mm-hmm. that they can feel you slap full of demons. And they are witches and warlocks and all these kind of people who are out there that, listen, are you paying money for your deliverance? Well, then I guarantee you there's a spirit at work there. And these different things, what did I just say? Mm-hmm. If you're having to charge for all of these things here, they're setting you a man. I've had people come to me already and tell me, they said, what do you think about this ministry? I said, I think the ministry is good. They'll say, well, I got a 45-minute session with this person, and it is right at $500 for 45 minutes. I'm going, well, isn't that amazing? They said, what would you do it? I said, well, you do with it what you want to do. It's you and God's money. I said, but y'all do what you want to do. You know, so you have to think about doing these. I'm just trying to help everybody. Go into all these different ministries. And then you want to come to this one, not just me, but to another one and to another one. It almost needs to be like this here. You need to be under a pastor. I'm talking about a deliverance minister now. I'm not talking about that. I'm talking about if you are not connected to a pastor in your life, that you're going to listen to, and this is your pastor, this is where you're going to get fed from, then you're missing what God would do in the church. It's that it's not turning on 10 different preachers on Sunday morning and them getting a hodgepodge of messages, and you're picking and choosing which one you want to listen to. That's not the way God works in this thing. So getting under a pastor is a paramount to you becoming a stable Christian and walking out your deliverance. And I'm talking about connecting to a church that's going to believe in deliverance. that is going to teach you about deliverance, how to walk in your deliverance, and not go to a church just because and spend your money or give it to a church that doesn't believe in any of this anyway. What, you know, that is a demon. A pastor who does not believe in deliverance is being controlled by a spirit that says, I don't believe the Christian can have a demon. Y'all know that, right? Please, come on, everybody, help me out. She's been doing this long enough. So getting connected to that ministry, and I'm not talking about me. I'm not saying this. I'm saying God will show you what you need to do. Now what happens is once you lock in and say, this person here is going to feed me, guide me, direct me, God give this person the ministry messages that I need, God does it that way. Let's stay with deliverance now. You've got to stop running from pillar to post, trying to search out all of these things here, and then look at this here, and get with that person who's going to work you through your issues and through your details. Watch this here. And here's the one of the main things you're going to have to come down and face yourself. And he's going to say, well, tell me about your life. Tell me what's going on. They're going to do an interview process. And when you finally come to that place where you said, I've never told anyone this before, then that's going to be the key to your unlocking that thing that you, that is hindering you from walking out in your deliverance. Got any questions for me, Greg?
1: So if there's someone who is ashamed or they may feel guilty for sharing, will that prevent the process of being fully delivered?
0: Yeah, there is spirits that is called spirits of shame. I mean, a demon would try to shame you into even saying things about what has happened to you. I mean, it could be things like an abortion. Someone say, I never told you I had an abortion. I never told anyone that I had an abortion. You see what's hiding behind that? Spirits of shame, spirits of murder, spirits of doubt, whether God will, self-unforgiveness, all of these things can hide behind, I never told anyone I had an abortion. I didn't even tell my husband before we got married. Or you could be a Christian and you say, I can't tell anybody. And the thing is, that opens the door to this oppression in your life. And I think this is the main thing I try to need to tell people on this here, is that their demons hide in the darkness. And the demons do hide in the details. But when you confess, and I'm not saying you have to go to a priest and have it broadcast all over the world. I'm not saying that. But I am telling you this here, is that the only sin that is forgiven is confessed sin.
1: Mm-hmm.
0: Did y'all believe that?
1: Mm-hmm. Oh,
0: the only sin that's forgiven is confessed sin. I mean, there can be some things that you've done that you don't remember, and I think there's a place for that. Lord, forgive me from any sin in my life. And I do this all the time. Lord, forgive me for any sin in my life, any things I don't remember, God, that I've done that's wrong, have transgressed your laws or your ways or your will. Forgive me of that. I don't know. And I'm confessing and I want to be right with you. But then there are things when you know you've done some things that's wrong and you didn't confess it. And things like that to the Father, in Jesus' name and, you know, asking God to forgive me. That's what you need to do. Well, demons come in because of unconfessed sin and things that we have done previous and prior in our life, or even when you're a Christian, that's the open door to oppression. So mm-hmm. If you said, you're listening to me, you say, well, you know, I've never told anyone that before. And let's put it back up on the screen here. I think that's just a good subject to talk about, because, you know, and I'm going to share with you some things about this here. I never told anyone this before can be the key to your deliverance, and it could be a hindrance to your deliverance. And that's why we want to talk to you about that, so that you can, let me get it right back here, so that you can be free from all of the things that have been, that is oppressing you. And, you know, you talk, and again, the reason why I'm saying this is that many people run from pillar to post or from deliverance ministry to deliverance ministry. I mean, they are good deliverance ministries out there. And I know that we're just not the only one that God is raising up and operating in deliverance. There are many, many good deliverance ministries out there. But again, they can only do what you tell them. And I'm not really even sure if some of them have to understand. Tell me what you're hiding behind. Tell me what the devil tells you not to tell us. It'd be the same thing with Adam and Eve standing there behind their fig mm-hmm. leaves that they had mm-hmm. sown together. And the Lord coming to them in the cool of the day, talking to them and saying, you know, what has happened? What have you done? They had to confess their sin before the Lord, and the Lord then starts to forgive them of their sin, bring about a blood sacrifice, the shedding of course, you know, he takes an animal, he kills an animal, and he clothes them with the skin of an animal, and the shedding of blood there in the garden is typical and typified of Jesus Christ, that to be able to clothe us from our nakedness of sin in the world is that there is a animal, and we're talking about in the garden, had to give up his life, shed blood to cover the nakedness. And that is a typified through Jesus Christ, who through the shedding of his blood is now able to clothe us in his righteousness and shield us from all the unrighteousness that would be around us. But we stand in the righteousness of Jesus Christ, and he gave up his life so that we would be able to be clothed in the righteousness of God. So, I mean, it's all typified there. So the same thing that happened in the garden is something you have to do. You have to confess your sin. Someone says, well, I confessed my sin when I got saved. Yes, to what you know you did. But then as the God gives us more and more in the word and more, you're talking about you're seeking deliverance from demonic oppression. And that's what we're talking about. And so that if the Holy Spirit is showing you some things that you have done wrong, abortion being one of those, and I'm not picking on that. I'm going to get on other things here in a moment. But, I mean, it could be sexual sins. And when we talk about sexual sins, I'm talking about things that people have done in the past sexually. And this would be with a person who, I mean, it wasn't with another person. Mm-hmm. It was with a person mm-hmm. Themselves, you know, satisfying themselves, masturbation, all of these things in life. And this one person that I'm talking about came to me some time back and came to me, started talking to me about what had happened in their life. And I worked with them for, I don't know, a couple of sessions. And when we're talking about a couple of sessions, I'm talking about like 5, 6, 7, 8 hours. And working on the second one. And it was not until the very last when the person said, I've got to tell you something I've never told anyone before. And when that person said that, I knew we had the key. And because we had drilled down into that person's life, tell me what's going on. And when that was confessed as sin, and it was a sexual thing that happened when this person was like 14, 15 years old to themselves. And when that came about, that was the key that the devil was hiding behind. And listen out here, that was a tremendous deliverance that took place to where they had been to many ministries. That's the only way we could get it out, was that through that confession of those things, of a sexual perversion is actually what it was.
1: Wow, very interesting. Pastor Henry, has there been anything that a person shared with you that surprised you or shocked you?
0: Well, I think at first I would say yes, but I think now there, and I tell people, there's nothing that you're going to tell me that will surprise me or shock me. Mm-hmm. I mean, when we're talking about things with that people have done in their life, as far as, you know, sexual perversions and, you know, the devil, he's just perverted to where you're talking about perversion with humans, animals, all kind of things that, you know, has been confessed and all. But the thing is, demons hid behind each one of these events. And it was a revelation coming out of agreement with what the devil had caused a person to do. That's what we want you to do, is to understand, God, what stands between me and my deliverance? What are those things that I can be free from? Let's see who else we got listening here, brother. There's Mr. Greg right there. God bless you guys, your family. You got something here for me? Got someone listening from Franklin, North Carolina. God bless Megan Doolittle watching from, I got a note just handed here from Sister Schaefer to me. She's my secretary here today, running all this here. God bless you, Megan, as well. Oh, it's good now. I see her right there. There you go. Thank you, Jesus. This one here is asking, is celebrating Christmas, since it's a pagan holiday? Someone's asking about that. So let's do this here. Do what, friend? Yeah, so I'm not going to give the name, but I am going to address that here. So here's what we're going to do is I'm going to save that one for just a show all by itself. And I think that's going to be the best way to handle this here, because on this issue, just to say this here, I've been on both sides of the issue, and I'm going to give you my opinion of it and what I think about it. But I will do that between now and in a couple of weeks about that issue, as it is well. So that is a good question. And we'll make sure that we do a show on it, or we'll put the holidays in here, a lot of these different holidays. So, you know, if I could just speak about the holidays there, if you look at all the holidays that are holidays, you'd be saying, how can we, no, I ain't gonna say it, but anyway. We will talk about that and do a show just on these here. But thank you for your questions as well. So let's go ahead and stay with here. How? This one here. Let's stay with it right here. The subject. We're going to do the subject right here. I never told anyone this before. Never told anyone this before. So what would that be in your life? What would be those kind of things that's happening? And we're going to get right back here, Greg. Get back over here to my camera right here. Here we go. So, yeah. So, one of those things. Let's talk about, this is the one I want to talk about to bring up to you about. Let's talk about unforgiveness. And the reason I want to talk to you about unforgiveness, I'm going to give you something that happened and a tremendous, tremendous deliverance. And I believe that this deliverance that happened was because of dealing with unforgiveness. Now, mind you, all of you who are sitting out here, who are listening to us in this deliverance, will find out that this deliverance, first thing we always do is we start off with unforgiveness. If you go back and listen to any of my teachings. Mm-hmm. So you know that's the key to getting your prayers answered and things like that. But I want to tell you this here, and I will probably do just an individual show or bring this person on and let them talk to us about this here. But I'm going to share with you about, I never told anyone this before. And that is what really spurred it in my mind. I need to share this with everybody who was out there, especially if you're going to deliverance ministers. Whatever the enemy tries to tell you not to share, tell the people. That's the key. It's not that they're bad ministries. Is that there's been, the key is being withheld from them, and you're the one who holding the key. So this one here was a person who came to me, and they were very sick for at least a year, some time past, and this person had almost died, but God tremendously delivered them from death, turned around in their life, started walking in health. And then after a year's time, this starts trying to creep back in on them, this debilitating disease that this person had. So you have to ask yourself, did deliverance not work? Did they not keep the door closed? Was the hedge broken and the hedge was let down through sin and the enemy came back in again? And to all of these here, what does Pastor Schaefer say? Nay, it was not none of those that took place. And this is the key. This is what happened. So as this person is sitting there with me saying, Pastor, I really need you to pray for me because this disease is creeping back in on me. And it's really twisting my body, hurting me. Would you please pray for me? Now, this person waited. This person waited because, you know, when I say this here, I mean, Greg, you know, I contact Greg probably daily. You know where I'm at, where we're doing. You know how busy we are and a lot of things that's going on, not only in church, but radio and traveling across and teaching to wherever we go. I mean, it's just busy, busy, busy. And So when I'm able to spend some time, take some time, say, okay, I'm going to be there and we're going to pray with you. You know, it's precious time to be able to spend with somebody. So I said, I'm going to spend time with you to get this taken care of. So we did. And when the person sat down with me, here's what they said. I'm going to tell you something that I've never told you before. I've never told anyone this before. And when they said that, I said, this is going to be the key to what happened. So here is the key. So I want to tell you this, that let me tell you how the enemy will take this and hide things. When this person got very sick and the things that they were going through, that they had signed a non-disclosure agreement. Do you know what that is? NDA? Mm-hmm. NDA? Non-disclosure agreement about what had happened to them, that none of the names would ever be released of any of the hurt or the harm that came to this person. That NDA would say the names could never be said. And you got to think about what I just told you. Mm. The names could never be said or anything like that. And when that was said to me, I'm going, oh my God, this is it. That deliverance, these people who had taken this person through deliverance had gotten a huge chunk of all these deliverance, all these unforgiveness demons out of them. They got a huge portion of them. And that's the reason why when I start telling you about this unforgiveness being the key to deliverance, is that a person can come through there and say, the worst thing that ever happened to me, I forgive my mom, my dad, my aunt, my uncles, my husband for running around on me, that unforgiveness. And if I ever take you through deliverance, I'm searching. I spend the time tell me this unforgiveness in your life. I need to know unforgiveness against the bosses, unforgiveness against your family, against school children, you got to get all this unforgiveness. Because when you deal with this unforgiveness, you deal with the sin of unforgiveness, but the demons of unforgiveness will hide in the dark and they'll be hiding back there and say, no, you can't call me out. And someone will say, well, I don't understand about this hiding, demons hiding in the darkness. You just call them, come out in the name of Jesus. I'm going, yeah, I mean, on the surface, this is how this works. But see, there is a thing that is called deeper deliverance and discernment. And you see on the surface, somebody will say, come out in the name of Jesus. And that's all you got to do. Come out in the name of Jesus. And they say, that's it. I'm going, that's true. And it works. But at the same time, there is more deliverance that is deeper deliverance and deeper discernment. And that is the reason why just because you say, come out in the name of Jesus, that person goes home sick. That person remains sick. And the thing is, you didn't get the root of that demonic spirit that is in them that's causing that sickness and that disease. You prayed for them. You fasted for them. You laid hands on them and say, just walk it out. Walk it out by faith. And it doesn't work like that. That there can be a demonic spirit that is there that is tormenting them. Now, let's stay with the process here. So this person who said, I never told anyone that before, had a non-disclosure agreement that they could not disclose the names of the event of the wrong that was done to them. And this was kind of like some things that brought along this sickness to this person. I mean, it brought this sickness to them, and the non-disclosure agreement with the lawsuit says you can't say anything ever about this here. And in that deliverance process, when I'm telling, and you know, I start off with this here, like I said, about deliverance, about unforgiveness, I do not assume that other deliverance ministries have taken care of the issue of unforgiveness in your life. I want to go back through that again. I want to go down that road and tell me what's lurking in the darkness that you have never really forgiven in that spirit's there. So let's talk about that for a moment. Let's talk about why is this, Greg, do this here. Say, Pastor, why?
1: Pastor, why?
0: Is this unforgiveness? And the demons of unforgiveness. So important to get all of them out. So, okay, let's do this here. Just say that there, every demonic spirit that comes into you comes in to bring in to kill, steal, and destroy.
1: Mm-hmm.
0: A demonic spirit of unforgiveness that comes in. You deal with the sin of unforgiveness, but now that spirit that came in because of the unforgiveness, his job is to talk to you all the time about what that person did to you.
1: Makes sense. What,
0: that's his job. Mm-hmm. But just because he comes in and picks up, I'll be the one to carry that lie, hoping they'll pick up unforgiveness again. Many of them bring in sickness themselves. Unforgiveness, demons brings in the sickness themselves. They carry it. And as long as you are holding unforgiveness, they are able still to torment the body. Remember Matthew 18, where Jesus talks about the wicked servant that did not forgive. And he says, I will turn you over to he turned them over to the tormentors.
1: Mm-hmm.
0: Well, the tormentors are just not a mental faculty tormenting, but it can be a spiritual, a physical torment that happens. So this person explained to me about this non-disclosure agreement and understanding this sickness that's coming on them, and it's coming back after a year's time. The issue is, I'm going to make sure that there's no unforgiveness in this person. And it was a whole host of unforgiveness spirits that was in this person because of the non-disclosure agreement. Do you see how slick the devil is?
1: Wow.
0: Is that you have made a contract with a person in the natural because of money issues or what have you, that says that I will never disclose the names of the persons who caused me to become sick like this because of some type of legal matters. And I have to be very careful at what I'm saying here. But there are a lot of things that people are they are under contract that can't say anything. And because of their contract or non-disclosure from governmental or what have you, it's like an oath. When you sign that paper, it's like you're taking an oath.
1: Mm.
0: And you said, I can't break that. Well, this person was willing to confess the names of it and forgive them by name, started naming them and forgiving them by name. And then I called out the demonic spirits by name, the one that carries, that sent this person or caused this person to go here and to do this. And it's just, I don't know. It didn't matter to me. I just trying to get the demon out because the person is dying. See what I'm talking about? Get this stuff out. So get all these tormentors, get all of this out in the name of Jesus, and got all this unforgiveness out of this person. And then once that had taken place, now all the unforgiveness and all the hidden demons that these spirits was in this person, now we were able to address the strong man that was in this body. And when we got to it, we called up the strong man and this is what the man said. He said, I'm going to tell you something that I have never told anyone before. And it was about an incident that happened in their life when there was a demonic spirit that appeared to them. And in this demonic spirit threatened them. And this demonic spirit said, this is what I'm going to do to you. I'm going to destroy you. So by getting out the unforgiveness, remember that was something he never confessed. And then the other part was the confession about a demonic spirit that had tormented him at one time in his life when he was very sick. And then what takes place is that the deliverance happens. We're able to call that spirit up after many people. Many people had worked with him over and over and over, had worked with this person. And now because they were able to share with us, let me tell you the story that happened to me, and told that story and pieced it together and call that spirit up and call them out. Now, Sister Schaefer was there when I did this here. This was absolutely an amazing deliverance that had taken place. And this was over a year. I mean, this had happened from a year ago to where we're at now. And then seeking deliverance, walking in deliverance. You got to realize they had walked in deliverance for a period of time. And I'm telling y'all what happens here is your deliverance, when you start walking in your deliverance, and these issues or these things start to come back, you've got to either understand one of two things here. Either it is an attack from the outside trying mm-hmm. to come back in again, or it they never got this thing out to begin with. And unless you are willing to say, this is what has happened to me, and I've never told anyone this before, the enemy can be hiding behind that curtain. And what deliverance does and the teaching does is for you not to fall into that part of saying, well, it doesn't really matter whether I tell them this or not. It does. And listen here, you're not going to tell me anything I hadn't already heard. And it's not a shame factor. I'm not going to shame you over it. But your freedom will help others get free in what they're doing as well.
1: Mm. Hey, Pastor Henry, do you think one of the challenges in our everyday relationships, including marriage, are demons, unclean spirits?
0: Say it again real slow, Greg.
1: Yeah, do you think what's really causing division and chaos in all our relationships, do you believe it's unclean spirits, the demons?
0: Yes, I believe that there are demonic spirits that are assigned to destroy marriages. And whether that be spirit spouses, spirits of divorce, anger, all of these different things, anything that can bring, you know, it's like the book of Ephesians that tells us about love your wives, take care of your wife, you know, let not anger go down upon your wrath. He tries to tells you how that you need to respond to your wife, because all the devil wants to do is to bring about division between you and your wife so your prayers aren't answered. He wants to cause disharmony in the family, in the wife-husband relationship, so that the prayers are hindered and that they don't get answered. So, yes, that's what the enemy's job is, but our job is to inform people how that they can walk in their freedom, even in their marriage or in their life or mm-hmm. things like this here. Look what Tim Greer said right here. He said, you are a demon terrorist. Isn't that crazy? Hey, I'm going to put this up, Greg. Let's put this a moment here. I'm going to see if I can't put me up on the screen here. Show everybody. How you like that? How you like that right there?
1: Boy,
0: y'all see that? That's my backdrop now.
1: Oh, okay. Wow.
0: Yeah, that was sent to me from a lady by the name of Annette Squiggly. She sent that to me, and she does flags, and she made one of these for me. God bless you. Thank you so much for that. So I got it on my wall here behind me in the mountains here. I said, I got to bring this up. Let's get back to you, Greg, there for a moment. There we go. But, yeah, I mean, the marriage thing are demonic spirits. Go ahead, sir.
1: No, go ahead. I interrupted.
0: Mary Hannah's watching. Sabrina Dixon. Well, I think Mary Hannah, she's from Canaan Land there in Orangeburg, South Carolina. Although that's about 50 miles on the other side of, you know, in a coverage zone there. Mm-hmm. And Sabrina Dixon, God bless you, Sabrina, for tuning in as well. Look at what he says here.
1: Well, go ahead, Pastor Henry. I just wanted to say, over the last month, do you think there's been over 1,000 people that have tried to contact you for deliverance?
0: 1,000 people? Oh, yeah, easy. There has been, listen, let me tell you where we're at on this. Since we did the show with on Deep Believer, the program about mind control and it being real, and then we did the national conference at Greg Locke's place there in September, and then we came back and did another show with Jennifer Bagnashi, Deep Believer. Friends, I want you to know, you've got to go to Deep Believer's channel, and you need to subscribe. This woman is really a powerhouse of God, and she really puts out the information as helping the body of Christ. She believes in deliverance and the supernatural. So it's a Deep Believer YouTube channel. Go there, subscribe, and it will help her a lot if you do that. So we have thousands of people who've contacted us. And y'all, I want you to listen to me when I tell you this here. Is I know it's been since August. I have people who's constantly contacting us. My phone, I'll be with somebody, my phone constantly, ding, ding, ding, ding, it comes in. And that's not a problem. It's God just showing me how massive that God's people are in bondage to needing help. And I want to help as many as we can. Even if I put it out here like this here, if you have a church and you're a pastor and you're wanting teaching about deliverance in your church, call me, let me know. I will set it up with my staff and see if we can't do a venue somewhere, wherever you're at, and advertise it and get some people there so that we can do mass deliverance with them in those areas. But training is what people need. You know, duplicating what we know and sharing with people is what we want to do. That's why I'm going to tell you, those who are listening, all of you who are here, and I say God bless you and thank you so much for tuning in. But this would have been March of this year. I've been doing television, or I've been doing radio and doing television things, broadcast all kind of things for 21 years. But in March, God spoke to me and he says, I want you to start a YouTube channel. I want you to talk nothing about deliverance. Talk about deliverance. That's all I want you to talk about is deliverance. I don't want you to talk about anything else. And when I started doing that, then that's when God started taking that subject and saying, this is what my people need. They need help. Mm-hmm. And I've shown you how to do it. I want you to put you out there. I want you to just help my people. So that is, we have thousands of people who are calling and coming all the time about deliverance. So the more teaching I can do here can help you. And where I can't reach out and go to all these countries or what have you. But this deliverance channel here, God's going to show me and tell you things that's going to really be able to help you, like I'm trying to help you right now. There's areas that God, that you're needing deliverance from, and God's saying you hold the key to it, and you've got to confess it. You've got to come out of the darkness and come out of agreement with it. And if you're going to a deliverance minister, say, I got to tell you something I've never told anybody, and I believe there's a spirit hiding behind this. And then would you please call that spirit out, that spirit that came in of unforgiveness, or that spirit of sexual perversion that came in, whatever it was that came in at that time, call that demon out, because demons come in and y'all, they bring sick. It's just not a mental thing. They bring sickness. They bring sexual perversion. They torment your body. They can bring in all kind of things. So that's what you want to do, is get opened up to that, to get it out. I got this one here. Christian Pauline Willis from Rapid City, South Dakota. Ooh, isn't that good, brother?
1: Wow. Boy, they're coming in.
0: Yeah, look at this one here. Can you read that at the bottom?
1: Winston, Pastor Henry?
0: Yeah.
1: Pastor Winston and Minister Rose are on, and we registered already. We will be back. I advise you to register. This is so real.
0: Yes. Thank you so much, Pastor Winston, because I'm going to tell you this here. There are so much that I shared in this last deliverance class that I could not share everything. And even as we have taken people through deliverance, and we're talking about spirit spouses and different things like that, God has shown me more about how to set people free from these demonic spirits. And a huge portion, I'm going to say, out of a thousand requests for deliverance, 800 or more are from spirit spouses. That's how massive this is.
1: Pastor Henry, I want to go slow with this one. You shared something with me about 2 weeks ago, what could be interfering with men's sexual functions.
0: Yeah, you want me to share that?
1: I'm being sensitive because I don't know if you just wanted me to leave it alone, but I was amazed when you shared it with me.
0: Right. Yeah. Okay. So, I mean, I'm going to go ahead and I can share this with you. If you come to the class, you're going to get this here. And this was some things that people, as I was taking through deliverance, the Lord showed me. So there are many people who battle this problem with spirit spouses. I mean, it's massive. And mm-hmm. So let's stay with the theme here. The theme here is, the subject is, I never told this to anyone before. And there are people who will never get set free from this spirit spouse problem until they're willing to say, I never told anyone this before. Let me see if I can get this out of here. This before. And when you get that out, of there, you're that much closer to getting free from those tormenting spirits that are in your life, mm-hmm. and you can get free from it. So as we talk about the spirit spousal, the spirit husband, spirit wife, spirit children, all of these things. Friend, where's that? Where's my book at right here? Why don't you get this book right here for me? Because we're developing the workbook. We're developing this workbook and all of these things that we have here. This is it right here. Can I show this to him? That's going to be it right there. Can you see
1: very
0: that?
1: Nice. Very nice.
0: Armed and Dangerous?
1: Wow.
0: Armed and Dangerous. That's going to be the name of the book that I'll write. That's the one that comes out. So I'm putting together a lot of that information. And in the workbook or the stuff that when you come to the seminar, a lot of that stuff I'm going to go ahead and release in this seminar that's coming up. But here's what the Lord showed me about this spirit spouse. So look in here. So if they're into this program and they are 1 hour and what, 4 minutes into it, Greg, something like that? Yeah, 1 hour and 4 minutes.
1: Mm-hmm.
0: This is where I don't know what you've gotten out of the program so far, but you should have gotten some things like this here about unforgiveness. The thing that you're dealing with can be because there's still unforgiveness there you've never told anybody about. And that's where the Lord will show you, the Holy Spirit will show you, here's an area in your life that you need deliverance through teaching, preaching, prayer. All of these things can be revealed. And then sickness and disease can be tied to it because something spiritually has happened to you, a demonic event that you never told anybody about. Well, I never told anybody this. I'm going, really? You never told anybody about this. And then the next part is, let's stay with the spirit spousal thing here about it. And I'm not being condescending. I'm just saying that's how important it is. Well, I never thought there was anything wrong with it or anything like that. It's like flying an airplane. What's that noise? Oh, I didn't know what that was. I didn't think about telling you. I figured you knew about it. No, I didn't even hear it. What's that? Oh, the window. Oh, the look at that. The engine's falling off. See what I mean? I'm going, I saw it wobbling out there, but I didn't know what it was. I thought this was normal. Normal? What do you mean normal? So that's where you got to tell everybody about some things that's tormenting you. So here's the spirit spouse, Greg, to bring about what you're talking about. So I was taking people through deliverance, and a spirit spouse is a demonic spirit that marries the man or marries the woman and wants to have sex with a woman. Torments the woman, torments the man. Could be very jealous of the spouse. They can have multiple spirit spouses. But let me tell you this here, what I shared with Greg, the Lord showed me this here, that in your private area of your loins, let's say from your knees to mm-hmm. your navel to your belly button, this whole area in here is where your sexual organs and all of this here works out of that area there. That is where spirit spouses live. Wow. In those areas. And I've seen people from their toes all the way through. When the demon comes out, the whole body turns absolutely cold, freezing. But many will say that they feel these demonic spirits coming out of their sexual parts of their sexual organs. And this is when the Lord started speaking to me. And here's what he told me. He said, this is what is tormenting my people. And I'm going to tell you what it is. And I want you to reveal it. And I want you to set my people free from it, is that much of the, in men, the erectile dysfunction problems are caused by spirit spouses.
1: Incredible.
0: That this spirit is so jealous of you, sir, that it does not want you to have sex with your wife. So it had rather called erectile dysfunction with you to keep you impotent. And you got to realize what this does to marriages and things like that. So the Lord was just sharing that with me. And do you know what people try to do then? Is that they then, the Christian people, they go to the doctors, to pharmakia, and they go to to the doctor and prescribe Viagra to try to medicate a demon, to try to make this function again, and it doesn't work. Now, isn't that crazy? So the doctors know that this Viagra should work, but in a lot of people it doesn't work, so they don't know what's going on. So all I'm trying to tell you is this, is that your deliverance is very important to God. And the things that the Lord shows me as far as about, you got to realize, I've never heard, I don't run the deliverance channels. What is God saying to this one? What is God saying to that one? I don't do this here. I said, Lord, what are you trying to tell me to tell the people the revelation you give me to share with people? And one of those was a huge thing was the spirit spouse. And that's why people contact me from all over the world for this, because they said, my God, I've never heard nobody talk about this level of it. And I'm going to let you know that this demonic attack on the church is a spiritual sexual attack that even keeps reproducing children that would be able to be born to the kingdom of God. And the devil wants to stop that. So that is one of the issues that has happened with them. And I am not going to tell you the other one. You'll have to come to the class, because a lot of these things here will be released in this book that I'm writing. If you come to the class, I think this time, if you come to the class this time, you're actually going to get a large portion of the book. That's what we're going to use is stuff that I write up. The Lord's delivered, given to me, in this here. Then hopefully thereafter, I can get it published and get it on out there and get it in people's hands, so that you can read about it in this here. So, one of the main things is that, these spirit spouses. So let's stay with the theme tonight. Can I put it on here? Mm-hmm. Everybody, there's not a whole lot of chat going on here, brother. Is it because we done went too far for them? Have we lost them all?
1: I think they're really listening.
0: No, they are.
1: Yeah, yeah. I think what you're sharing.
0: Do what, Fran? Oh, Kristen right here? Yeah. Kristen, aunt to her. Oh, Kristen brought her aunt to UPCOG a few years ago for deliverance. Oh, okay. Okay. Bought. Her aunt brought Kristen to, you got to give me more. Oh yeah. My aunt took you to the church to do deliverance years ago. Kristen did. All right. Who's Kristen? Oh, well, wonderful. Kristen did. God bless you. Pauline Willis. There you go. There you go. All right. So there we go. We have it. So, they're listening. This one here says they're listening. Oh, this is what it says. This one here says, oh no, it's here. Let's see what she said here. Candace, I like what Candace said right here. Candy Hearts right here. We are engaged. Keep going. No one's to keep going. I think that's when it said we'll listen all night long. And but listen, this is the kind of things though, as we pick it up here with let's stay with the subject. Can we do it, Greg?
1: Mm-hmm.
0: Tell, I want you to read it. Tell me what the subject is.
1: I never told anyone this before.
0: Isn't that crazy?
1: When I read that title, it made me go back in my life and I recognized certain areas before deliverance that, wow, I could understand the behaviors that I never understood before. So this information is so important, Pastor Henry.
0: Yeah, so let's talk about the the spirit spouse. Is that there's many people who do contact and say, hey, this is what I'm battling. This is what God's showing you. Mm-hmm. My God, I didn't know there was anybody who really understood this or could help us. So I'm going to have to do a show just dedicated on spirit spouse removal. And I'm going to try to walk you through this and help you pray over yourself, pray over the internet here, and help you go through, look at here, unforgiveness in your life. That's what we talked about tonight. Maybe some sexual things that happened in your life. You may have been raped. You don't want to say nothing about it. Rape, fear, spirits of rape and fear, incest in your life can be things like that. I never told anybody that before. Or it could be, these are all hindrances to your life, or unforgiveness or abortion. I never said, or look at here. You could have killed somebody. Not talking about just abortion, but kill somebody. And so I can't say anything about that. Listen, there are things that people tell me that I can't tell anybody and never will tell anybody, but that's where a demon comes out at. You hear what I'm talking about? There are things that people have told me that I can't tell nobody. I don't even tell my wife some of these things, but we call demons out. Does that make sense? And they'll never be written in a book either. So, and you wouldn't even know who they were anyway. If I, even if I did write them, you wouldn't know who it was. And that's not the purpose of it. But the thing is that people try to hide. The devil tries to hide behind this secrecy or this, you know, some people would talk about the secrecy about an oath, you know, like, you know, Freemasons and things like that. This, what I'm talking about is worse than Freemasons and things like this here.
1: Hey, Pastor Henry, what if the devil himself, Satan, was listening to this program right now? What do you think his thoughts would be?
0: Who's that, Greg? Say again.
1: What if Satan himself was listening to tonight's broadcast? What do you think?
0: Go ahead.
1: What do you think his thoughts would be?
0: Oh, well, he's listening. He'd say, I got to shut them up. I got to shut that man down.
1: You really believe it, Pastor Henry?
0: Oh, yeah. Oh, yeah. There's a sign. There are demonic spirits that are assigned to watch us to report back. This is what they're talking about. This is the impact they're making on the kingdom of God, of the kingdom of darkness. They're setting people free, and they're designed to shut us down. And when I talk about that, Greg, let me put this one here. I had severe seizures, and I was in a wheelchair when I took the flight from South Dakota to Georgia and went to y'all, and I got better after deliverance and was able to walk and play with my kids. Thank y'all.
1: Wow.
0: Isn't that crazy? Thank you, Jesus.
1: Wow.
0: Praise the Lord. That's amazing.
1: Jesus.
0: Yeah. This one here says, what are the open doors to spirit spouses? That's good. So the open door to spirit spouses are things like this here. When you are growing up, or all of us are growing up, and we are exploring our bodies through masturbation and lust and sexual desires and things like that, in dreams where there are sexual encounters and dreams with entities in our dreams that you would think that there are people. Demons will hide behind the people and the entities, and they will come in and they will become your sexual partners in the spirit realm, and they actually marry you and they take on you as ownership to them. I've come to realize that just because you are in a dream state does not lessen the attack of the enemy, that those attacks that come through your dream state are the, or is like a, it's almost like a, let me see if I can put it like this here. To me, it's almost like a porous wall, and that an enemy is able to easily step through that porous wall or through that door that's in there to where it's a fantasy world. You're unplugged from reality, your awareness, but in your dreams, you are aware in such a way, and an enemy is able to come in and take advantage of you in those dreams and even seduce you or even deceive you in that, to where if you were awake, that would not happen. So that's why guarding your sleep, guarding your dreams, praying before you go to bed, pleading the blood of Jesus over you. Someone says, well, they'll say this here. When I plead the blood of Jesus over my dreams and no demon can transgress the bloodline, I'm going, show me that in the Bible. Show me what you just told me in the Bible. Then if that is so, then why do people have nightmares? I mean, why is it so then you have a wreck when you get in your car? If the devil cannot transgress the bloodline, you tell me what's going on here. So there is something of a magic pill that people believe about the blood of the devil not being able to transgress the blood and being able to come into your life and things like this here. Because the scriptures plainly tell us this here, that if the hedge around you is similar to the blood, okay, and that's a hedge of protection, right? The blood. The scripture tells us that when the hedge is broken, the devil can come in. So how can the hedge be broken? The hedge is broken because of thoughts, desires, sin, things that happen in our life. Things that breaks the hedge, the enemy's able to come in. Well, I was covered under the blood. The hedge is broken. The enemy comes in. So it's a hedge of protection. So you got to realize that there's something more than what the blood of Jesus will do for you. more than just it's a magic pill. It says here, the blood of Jesus is what you operate out of, and you're able to fight against the kingdom of darkness with. You stand in the blood, fighting the enemy, standing in the ownership and the authority that God gave you and the victory he gave you through the blood. You're fighting

0: hunky dory, I'm going to go on the bed and all this. And you're going to have to fight that enemy in Jesus' name. That makes sense. Mm-hmm. I've learned a lot of this stuff here after having to deal with a lot of this stuff with everybody. This one here talks about having horrible dreams. This one here talks about deep pain, shame, regret, brokenness, drugs, deep guilt, shame, and to love your children very much. And that's where you can get free from all of this. You got something for me? Oh, this is Kristen Pauline Willis. I had severe seizures. I was in a wheelchair when I took the flight from South Dakota to Georgia and went to y'all, and I got better after deliverance and was able to walk and play with my kids. Thank y'all. That's Jesus that did all that, wasn't it?
1: Yeah.
0: Thank you so much, Kristen. So as we were talking about with the spirit spouses, how can there be the open door through sexual desires outside of the covenant relationship with your wife, your spouse, or what have you? The enemy comes in, and listen here. This is what we have to do when we talk about this, even in spirit spousal things. I have dealt with people to where spirit spouses married the bloodline. They're generational. Some people are born with them, and they just come down. They just come through generational curses as they come down. And even before the person did anything, it was already in them. And it's just waiting their time to manifest in these things. That's why deliverance is so important. That's why you go through deliverance. Is that you don't know what's there. You get all this stuff out. Someone said, I don't think I need any deliverance, Pastor. You know, I've lived a holy life all my life, and I was raised in church. And, well, I got baptized when I was 12, filled with the Holy Ghost when I was 14, and I've been married 50 years. That doesn't mean anything. What was passed to you? That's what you've got as well in all this stuff that came in through all your life. Deliverance is the children's bread, and everybody needs to go through it.
1: Right. Hey, Pastor Henry, this is interesting. And not to bring up anything bad about her, do you think Elizabeth Taylor, who's been married, seven or eight times, do you think she had a spirit spouse?
0: Oh, yeah. Everybody. Listen, I get in trouble when I say this, that everybody has a spirit spouse. Everybody has a spirit spouse.
1: Mm-hmm.
0: That's just what the Lord has shown me. Mm-hmm. And until I see contrary, I'm going to keep saying it. And I'm not saying it to belittle anybody. You know, the Bible says that we all have sinned. We all have come short of the glory of God. I don't preach. Some have sinned and some have come short of the glory of God, because that's not true. All of us have. So all of us need deliverance from sin in our life. And at the same time is that these demonic attacks that are on people, that as far as I'm concerned, everybody has mind control until the Lord shows me different. Everybody has spirit spouses till the Lord shows me different. Everybody has unforgiveness till the Lord shows me different. There's not one person I've ever taken through that didn't have these. Now, a person has sat there and say, they have sat there. Okay, you ready? So let's do this here, Greg. Let's bring this full circle. Mm-hmm. So there are people who will sit there like this here. I'll say, come out in the name of Jesus. Come out unforgiveness. And they'll sit there like this here. Don't laugh at me. I got to get it up here, Greg. Let me do it right here. Can I do it?
1: Mm-hmm.
0: They sit there like this here. I say, what do you feel? They'll go, come out unforgiveness. They'll go, no, no. Ain't nothing here. If you come out mind control, no, no, no. Ain't nothing there. Come out Leviathan. And they'll get up and they'll walk out. And I go, look at this here. This is so there was this person was in another room. Husband was in another room. Wife was in another room. I call them together. And because nothing's happening, I said, sit down right here. They're not one person I've never prayed for to get to that didn't have a spirit. So as I sat there, started talking with them, then all of a sudden I said, are any one of you on medication? Well, yeah, I'm on medication. So what are you on medication for? And they say, well, I'm on medication for depression.
1: Mm.
0: Well, so listen here. Mm-hmm. That right there is enough to let me know you need deliverance from a spirit of depression. If you're going to the doctor battling depression, I know you got a demon of depression in you. They ain't got no doubt about it in my mind.

0: but this spirit's not manifesting. So you have to realize that being on medication, going to deliverance sessions, when you're coming in, your emotions are repressed.
1: That's right.
0: They are repressed, and the demons hide behind that pharmakia and that repression in your emotions. And you're sitting there going, no, I don't feel anything. No, and that's what that medication's for. It's for you to hide behind all that hurt, rejection, deep hurt. All of that stuff is there. And then the thing is, the husband sitting there right next to him as well on medication themselves. And you have to realize that two are one, right? Two or one, whatever she's got, he's got, whatever he's got, she's got, two's got it. And that's what's happening. So the thing is, as I started to work with them, so I started, tell me about your life. Tell me what's going on. And as I started there working with the persons, both of them together now, the female starts breaking down and crying. Everybody depends on me. Oh, everybody depends on me. Oh. See, now the emotional demon up, that torment is there, is coming up. And now you're able to start taking them through deliverance. But what had happened is that the persons were so tired. They had drove 8 hours just to get to the church. And now they sat through a service. Now we're 2 hours into deliverance, and now we're just getting to the head of the thing. And you have to realize is that you being prepared for deliverance, one of the key things is, I never told anyone that before. I'm on medication. I'm on medication for depression. I'm on medication, ADHD, meds. I'm on this. I'm on that here. And the spirits all hide behind this here. So you have to let the deliverance ministries know what you're on. And listen, I believe that the Medicaid, now this is going to go against a lot of people and a lot of things. And I'll say this here. If we did not have doctors, all of us would be dead. Now, some of us are dead or have died because of doctors, but that's not what I'm talking about. I'm talking about growing up, good doctors, midwives, doctors in the hospital, bringing you along. I'm not talking about all the bad shots. I'm not talking about all. I'm talking about bringing you along, cuts in your arms. I mean, I'll never forget my brother. Do y'all know what them old curtain rods are? They're the white ones. They have the white bent ends and the sharp mm-hmm. edges. You slide them together like that. Mm-hmm. I mean, my brother was running around in the yard. We had a dog that had dug a hole in the yard, and he was playing with that curtain rod. And he come running inside, and he's holding his neck like that right there. His name is T.D. Schaefer. And he says, hey, Bubba, I think I hurt myself. And he took his hand down like that, and there was a big gaping hole right here, the size of a curtain rod, and you could see the jugular vein beating wow. in there. And he wasn't screaming or anything. I went through the house going, oh, like a Home Alone, and mm-hmm. running through the house and went to get mom. And mom calmly came in there, called the daddy to the house. He drove a cab, took him down to the hospital, cut the dead skin out, sewed him on up and everything. Just a little bit more, he'd have died in the front yard. I thank God for doctors. You need mm-hmm. to, you got to understand what I'm saying. Mm-hmm. But mm-hmm. then there's a time when all your faith is in a doctor and not in Jesus. There is where there's a problem at. And there people starts to depend on the medication other than Jesus, or believing that God's going to get them through and get off the medication. I'm not your doctor. Jesus is your doctor, and you've got a doctor. All my job is to tell you that a demon can hide behind that sickness. Let's call the demon out. The medication should work. Jesus will heal you. You'll get better. But I'm going to tell you this here. If there's a demon there, doctors can't help you. Healing won't help you from Jesus. You've got to call the demon out. Then healing will happen naturally, or it will happen through Jesus or whatever happens there. And that's the purpose of deliverance taking place. So where were we at? We were with the spirit spouse, open doors, or because of sin in our life, that's the open door, or they could be generational or things like that. Or they could be sent in by witchcraft. I mean, there are witchcraft spirits that are put against people. And spirit spouses, there are shamans who court spirit spouses. They want them. or there are people who are deceived into receiving a spirit spouse, that a spirit spouse will be working with a person and they'll come up behind them. They will touch them. The spirit will tell them that they're an angel sent from God, that they know that, you know, sexually they need some things and the angel's there. And it's a demonic spirit, an incubus or a succubus spirit. And many women or men are seduced. Listen to the word. They are seduced into receiving a spirit spouse. And once you open up that door to that there, they marry you. And then they claim you as their own. They don't come and go. See, a spirit spouse is not coming and going. Like he gets up and walks, drives up in your parking lot, in your house out there, comes to the garage, comes up the stairs and gets in bed. That's not the way this thing works. That spirit spouse marries you. It is in you. It is part of you. And that is where you need to go through deliverance with this at.
1: Wow. I have a question for you, Pastor Henry. We're talking about demonic spirits and how to cast them out and how to be delivered, things of the spirit. But now what if we're dealing with someone who practices witchcraft in the physical? Is it handled the same way?
0: Now, I got the part where you said if a person is operating in witchcraft and they're putting it on a person?
1: Yes.
0: And how do you get rid of the spirit spouse or the witchcraft?
1: Or the witchcraft, that's correct.
0: Well, I think what you do is that there could be demonic assignments that is sent against you through witchcraft. And they can come to torment you, to torment your family, torment your house, torment your church, torment those things. And the demonic spirit is not in you, but it is there in the atmosphere around you to torment and bring divisive actions and tormenting things that can be sent through witchcraft. Understanding this here, knowing that you start to suspect that there is witchcraft, you can break the curse of witchcraft by coming against the curse of witchcraft. Mm-hmm. And it's in Psalm 107. Does anybody want to listen to this? You think I need to share this?
1: Boy, it's getting good, Pastor Henry.
0: You think I need to share this here?
1: Oh, yes. Yes.
0: So let me just take a moment because, you know, Greg, I'm going to take this teaching. I'm going to download it. We're going to put it up on the radio. We're just going to broadcast the teaching. So let me see if I can get it up here on the screen here. Y'all just have to wait for me just for a moment.
1: Mm-hmm. And if you're just tuning in, you're listening with Deliverance with Pastor Henry. You can also hear some of these broadcasts by going to cwchrist.com. That's cwchrist.com. It's 99.9 FM WUCC out of Willingston, South Carolina. The owners are Pastor Henry Schaefer and Sister Schaefer. And it's just another platform, media platform, that God is utilizing to really bring out his information on deliverance and other spiritual topics. So let's see if Pastor Henry is available.
0: Yeah, so here we go. Let me see if I can't get this up here. Okay, so I'm going to put it up on the screen. I want everybody just to tune in. I'm going to see if I can't pop this up here, Greg. I'm using several screens here. Yeah, hopefully you can see. Can you see that on there?
1: Mm-hmm.
0: Yeah,
1: mm-hmm.
0: Now I'm going to make it big. Here, let me make it big right here for everybody. I want you to call this up right here. Here it is. This is in Psalm 109 and verse 17.
1: Mm-hmm.
0: And this is how you come against this. I'm going to blow it up a little bit more. Yeah, I'm going to get it a little more. Yeah, I'm going to get it right here. Psalm 109, verse 17. Here we go. I'm going to bring it up right here for you. And this is a psalm that David spake. Can I do this right here, Greg? I don't know if I can do this or not. Let's see. What will that do? No, it won't do it. All right. Let's do it back right here. Here it is right here. Psalm 109 and verse 7. Here's what the person says. As he, and David is releasing this curse against his enemies, of those who cursed him. You got to think about. So a witchcraft spirit, a witchcraft person can curse you and try to curse you or the church or your family or try to come against you. And here's what God told me one Sunday morning as they drop blood in the foyer of the church where I pastor at. God says, stand up this morning and release this curse. And this is crazy. I know people don't believe in it, but it's in your Bible. Here's what it says. Psalm 109, verse 17. As they, or the person that cursed you, loves to curse, so let it come upon him.
1: Mm-hmm.
0: As he delighted not in blessing, so let it be far from him. Let's see here what he says. And we're going to go down here to, what is it? Verse 18. Here we go. As he clothed himself with cursing, like as with a garment, so let it come into his bowels like water and like oil into his bones. So look at this here. He says, let this curse come on him because he did not love blessing, but the person wanted to curse you. He said, as he clothed himself with cursing, and we're not talking about the Lord's name in vain. We're talking about releasing a curse. Like as with his garment, so let it come into his bowels like water and oil into his bones. So when we're talking about this part about water into his bowels, what would that be like? Someone say diarrhea. Okay, so let's go down here to the next one. Let it be unto him as the garment which covers him, and as for the girdle wherewith he is girded. And look what the Lord says. Now, this is what God says. Excuse me. Here's what he says in 109 verse 20. He says, let this be the reward of mine adversaries from the Lord, and of them that speak evil against my soul. So here is the curse, is Psalm 109, verse 17. As he loved cursing, so let it come upon him. As he delighteth not in blessing, let it be far from him. As he clothed himself with cursing, like as the garment, so let it come into his bowels like water and oil into the bones. Let it be unto him as the garment which covers him. That's the same thing that he's got. Let it be just like that. And for a girdle wherewith he is girded continually. You know that girdle that he's talking about? That means it is strapped to him. It is tight around him. He is bound to this. And it will be continually. In verse 109, verse 20, David said, let this, or you know, this is God's word, right? Everybody say, is this God's word?
1: Mm-hmm.
0: Is this God's word?
1: Yep.
0: He says, let this be the reward of mine adversaries from the Lord and from them that speak evil against me. So that is how important this can be, that that cursing that he's talking about. How can you come against the witchcraft? Well, there it is right there. You can come against the witchcraft just like that. When they would try to speak a curse against you, that you can say, listen here, this is the Bible. Just as you have spoken a cursing against me and you did not want blessing against me and my soul, let this curse be upon you. And I'm going to tell you this here. This curse that the Lord is talking about, recompensing someone with, it's bound to them like a girdle. You know what I'm talking about? Did y'all hear what a girdle is? You just don't get out of that thing easy.
1: Wow.
0: And the thing is the Lord shared with me, he says, the only way, he says, you preach this. He said, the person who's, see, y'all, what people don't realize is that they came into the church and they took blood and they poured it on the foyer of the church before we got ready to come in at the front door and in the foyer right before the sanctuary. And God spoke to me that morning when I stood up there and he says, these demonic spirits, these demonic witches and warlocks dare to come into the house of God, dare to defile my sanctuary, dare to defile where I'm going to meet with my people at. He says, he spoke to me that morning. He says, you stand up this morning and you release this judgment and this curse against them and tell them the only way that this will leave them is them to come and kneel at the altar here and say, oh my God, I repent of the curse I tried to bring against this house and this ministry here. And he said, that is what you tell them. And I said, Lord, I ain't never done this before in my life. He says, you're in a different level of warfare.
1: That's right.
0: And listen here, we are in a spiritual warfare and doing things. It's just not just go there and clean the floor up and say, oh God, we come against this demonic spirit or this witchcraft. Is that we did that as well. We prayed against that. We cleaned the floors. I scrubbed the front porch. And before Saturdays and when we do this here, we get at church and we go to the four corners of the property and we pour out anointing oil and we walk the property down. We divide up in teams. Some are on the inside of the church. Some are on the outside of the church. We cleanse that property. We pray over that property. I mean, just like what John Ramirez says is that when a church or a neighborhood is being prayed over, that is where the demonic spirits, they can stop. They can't go but so far when he would try to astro project in. So we would pray over the property, pray over the church, stretch over it, cover it with the blood of Jesus. That's what people say. All I got to do is stand there and say, I'm the blood of Jesus. Now, that's not the way this works. We do this operating, standing in the blood of Jesus operating in our spiritual authority.
1: That's right.
0: The devil recognizes the blood you're standing in and that you're covered with to operate against him in. That's what that blood is. It's just not a catch-all. Does that make sense?
1: Yes, you're sharing so many things that are so important to understand. And what's amazing is I know you're sharing the truth because I had a cousin who was in a court case. And the person that was against her was making fun of her inside the courtroom. So the judge furthered the date of the proceedings a month behind. So my cousin told me, and I knew in my spirit what I had to do and ask God. So before the next court date, the guy was still harassing her. The day or two before the court date, Pastor Henry, guy died, natural cause. He just died.
0: Wow.
1: People don't understand the authority of Christ and the spirit that we have to bring forth those scriptures. They're very powerful.
0: It's amazing stuff, isn't it?
1: Yes, it is. Yes.
0: So, I mean, I love that. I mean, the Lord can bring judgment right before.
1: Yes, he can.
0: Right before the date, things happen, things turn around, or it was kicked out.
1: Mm-hmm.
0: The paper got lost. How about that?
1: Wow.
0: The paper got lost. They never found it. Wee! You know what I'm talking about? God can send an angel to throw it away or get them out. So.
1: Yes.
0: So there are things like that we try to operate in and have to understand that the question we were following up from, Greg, was that the person is sent, if someone is operating in witchcraft against you, mm-hmm. and that they send a spirit spouse or things like that. So, yes, there are tools to fight against. When we take you through deliverance and things like this here, or we talk about, and everyone, I can't stress enough about trying your best to get to a class that we're going to have to be able to spend hours to be able to talk to you about these issues, because there's just so much more that I need to share with you about how do you divorce yourself from one of these things and get it out? So maybe the next one we do, Greg, I can do some things about spirit spouse and just stay with that. But it's a huge problem.
1: Yes.
0: Like I said, 80%, 90% of everything that someone comes to me about is problems with spirit spouses. Because it's on the attack on the church.
1: On the church itself. Do you have any open space for the next deliverance training, Pastor Henry?
0: Yeah, I mean, I think we cap it. We cap it somewhere around 50. I know Pastor Winston, he was there, and other ones who were there. We do it at 50. Our sanctuary is full. We set it up. We're able to do more interaction one-on-one. I mean, I'd love to have 3,000, 5,000 things like that. I'm creating – look here. Demon terrorists. I want to tear. I see, you know, a little bit, you know, it's like an electrician. I did instrument electrical work. you start off with some basic things, being able to do receptacles, lights, all this stuff. I mean, I work with computer things that millions of dollars of equipment, and had to be able to fix it and repair it very quickly. But at the very beginning, all I knew how to do was change a light bulb out and put a switch in or what have you. But after years of doing this here and working and getting better and better and better at more idea and more detail at the level of where we work at, then you were able to be very valuable to the company to be able to go in and fix the details and the problems that nobody else could solve. And that's what deliverance is. Deliverance is not, there are levels of, honestly, there's levels of deliverance. And by no means have I reached the pinnacle of that either. But I do believe that if the Lord shows me more, I will walk in it and I will share mm-hmm. it with you what I know. Mm-hmm. So, but the classes are very important that you be able to walk in and learn all of those things.
1: Can some of the people in the chat, if they want to come to the next training, can they sign up?
0: Yeah. Yes. Yeah. All you got to do is go to spiritualfreedomnetwork.com or do it off my Facebook page. Deliverance with Pastor Henry. Go there. There's a link there. I think I've got it pinned at the top somewhere where the training is at. It's worth the drive. It's worth coming down. It's worth coming down. It's not just coming and us trying to impress you or anything like that. But when you leave from there, we want you to be delivered, and we also want you to be able to walk in the knowledge that you have and take it with you to be able to help others with as well. Y'all know how seminars are. I mean, you can have huge, huge seminars, but then you miss that one-on-one hands-on interaction, talking, being part of, and being able to ask the questions and things like that. That's what you need. Well, and things like that.
1: Hey, Pastor Henry, your helper, Rachel, has the website up for you if you need it for the training.
0: Yeah, did she hand it to me? Oh, here it is right here. It's up on the screen there. DemonFreeToday.com. That's an easy one. The same place will take you, SpiritualFreedomNetwork.com. It will take you to DemonFreeToday.com. That's the part of the ministry that we're part of for our church. And you're going to start hearing names like Deliverance with Pastor Henry, things like that, Spiritual Warfare Deliverance Seminar, Deliverance with Pastor Henry. It all works together as we transition some names around and things like that. Got anything else for me, Greg?
1: Boy, it's amazing just to let people know. A year ago when I first met Pastor Henry, it was amazing to learn about Demon Free Today. But the growth, fast forward to now, Pastor Henry, it's truly amazing what God is doing in your ministry. I mean, only God could do this.
0: Yeah, I agree. If we just talk about deliverance, God brings the connection to the people. So whoever is listening to this message here, maybe you've heard it on another broadcast, wrapped a little different, something like that. But this is the one that's going to connect with somebody that God is going to help with. This person here says this here about, does speaking in tongues cancel evil dreams? Well, I'm going to say this here. I believe in speaking in tongues. I do as well. It's part of the gifting of the Holy Spirit. And when I say that, everybody should be baptized in the Holy Spirit with the evidence of speaking in tongues. That's just what I believe. And with that, then comes all the things of 1 Corinthians 12 and 14, all the giftings that comes under it. You have to have your prayer language first, and then Corinthians 12 and 14 applies to you. Without being baptized in the Holy Spirit and having a prayer language, 12 and 14 doesn't apply. So once you do receive the baptism, then you read 12 and 14. It'll tell you what you got. Well, anyway, so the question is here, does praying in tongues come against bad dreams? Well, I mean, I believe you can, but I can't pray in tongues in my dreams. I mean, I can't do that. But I'll tell you what will cause you to not have bad dreams is call that spirit out that's causing nightmares. You can have a spirit that's called nightmares, come out nightmares. Now, so let's do this here. So when a person, I say, do you have, taking you through deliverance, do you have any problems in your dreams? Mm-hmm. And a person said, well, I have nightmares every now and then. I said, no, tell me about your nightmares. And then this person will say, well, I've had a reoccurring nightmare. This reoccurring nightmare is that I am being chased by a clown. And now this is real. This really happened. This person said that I was being chased by the clown. I'm being chased, chased, chased, chased. And I'm being chased into a corner. And as it gets me into a corner, right when it gets ready to grab me, this evil looking clown, they wake up in horror and terror. And this is a reoccurring dream. So I'm taking this person through deliverance, and we get to that part about nightmares. I said, I'm calling up the spirit that causes this person to have nightmares. Come up to me now in the name of Jesus. And the spirit comes up. I said, I'm calling up the spirit behind the clown, the one that masks itself like the clown and chases him in the dreams. I said, get up here, clown. And it comes up. That's me. It was a demonic spirit that was in the person that was in their dreams, the open door through the nightmares, called the clown. And that spirit came up and came out of them. Mm-hmm. And their dream stopped of having that demonic spirit there. They would try to attack them. So, yeah, I mean, the dreams, you can pray in the spirit. And I wholeheartedly say, pray in the tongues all the time, all the time. It's better to pray in the spirit than it is in your mind. Pray in the spirit all the time. But understand, praying in the spirit will not deliver you from the dreams and the tormenting you're having. But what praying in the spirit will do is that God will open the door using praying in the spirit to get you the answer that you need to that's tormenting you. He will start to work in your affairs to get a person like on a radio or on a broadcast to start talking to you about what that issue is so that you can get the truth. That's what praying in the spirit does. Praying in the spirit takes God's hands and puts it into the situation, and God starts to work in the situation to get what you need. If you stop praying in the spirit, I mean, it's only what you know in your mind. But when you start ministering in the spirit, God's supernatural hand starts to work in the affairs of what you're going through. Mm-hmm. In Jesus' name. All right. We're about 2 hours into this here, Greg. Are we going to continue on here? Let's see who else we got. Let's sit here. What's the youngest you would say should come to the training? You know, I'm going to say teenager right now. Teens, 12, 13, 14, 15 years old, those who've been through deliverance themselves, that's what you need to do. You need to, I would say that. I mean, we need to have junior demon terrorists. Yes, we do. Need to have a bunch of them in the name of Jesus. This one right here says, I'm praying to get to you soon. My husband and I have been facing roadblock after roadblock and moving to North Carolina since his military, so I can get to you for deliverance, and the demons are finding us hard. That's true. That's one thing I want to share with you this here is that once you start to say that I am going to go for deliverance, I had a person contact me just recently, and they said, ever since I started talking about deliverance, or I went to somebody to a mass deliverance or one-on-one deliverance, why has everything gotten so much worse? The demonic attacks is more real and has come up more pronounced, more manifestations more. And the reason is, it's because the demons are about to lose their home. And they are, it's just like when a person first gets saved, if you were living in a very wicked lifestyle and you got saved, the next couple of days can be very rough and difficult because the devil knows that if he can attack you quickly, he can pull you back to that lifestyle. So the next 2 or 3, 4 days, week, that's why that mentoring is very important after a person gets saved, is that they can be mentored through that very hard spot they're getting ready to go through. That's the same thing with deliverance. Once you go through deliverance, or just getting to it is going to be a struggle just getting there. Once you make your mind up, you're saying, I am going to call somebody, I'm going to contact them, or I'm going to come to University Parkway or a deliverance ministry around us, and you're going to go there for deliverance, that's going to be one of the hardest things that you've ever done is getting there. Mm. There are many people who, when they come to the church where we pastor at in Aiken, when they drive up into the parking lot, they start throwing up in the parking lot. And wow. And we have to go out into the cars to get them. There are times when they have walked to the front door of the church, and as they're getting ready to walk in, they are throwing up on the side, you know, the bushes that are there, the shrubbery, they're over there upchucking into the bushes because demons are getting out of them as mm-hmm. they're getting ready to come into the place.
1: Have you ever had anyone who was right in the seat prior to deliverance and at the last moment they decided, no, I can't do this?
0: Yes. Oh, I've seen them get up, run out. Yeah, they listen to the demons. The demons are trying to tell them, this isn't right, this isn't, you got to get out, got to get out, got to. Oh, they get very anxious. I mean, you know, it's kind of like they're getting ready to lose their home, and the demon will get them up and can run them out. And as soon as they get out and get to the road, all that panic leaves them.
1: Wow.
0: Yeah.
1: Incredible.
0: Incredible stuff.
1: Yep. Well, you have a new listener from Indonesia, Pastor Henry.
0: Oh, do we? Is it at the bottom? Where do you see that at, man?
1: It's 1, 2, 3, the fourth from the bottom. Dandy.
0: Look at that. There we go.
1: Mm-hmm.
0: Indonesia. I saw Rachel on. Rachel Glanton's on there as well.
1: Mm-hmm. Hi, Rachel. She's a good supporter, Pastor Henry. She's a good helper.
0: Rachel is my personal assistant, mm-hmm. and she keeps me straight is what she does. Oh, here's what this one here. This one here is good. What spirit can cause movement in the body? Well, that's a good question because it can be any. I've seen a mind control. It crawls on the head, moves all around. Leviathan lives in the back. He can move in the back. Your spirit spouse can move all through your sexual organs and all of these kind of things and sexually molest you sitting there. It could be a demon. Any kind of demon can move in the body. As you start talking about it, maybe as I'm talking about it here, because demons hear me speak and reveal them mm-hmm. to you. And demons will do everything they can do to get you to turn off this broadcast. Don't listen to it. Turn on the television. Got to go wash clothes. I'll come back and watch that later. As long as they can put this off, hopefully you will never come back and listen to it. And that spirit will be able to hide there. But the more you listen, I get all kinds of remarks of people who write me and tell me that I've went back and listened to your videos. The one that we did with Jennifer Bagnashi about mind control and with spirit spouses. And they listened. This person said, I listened very intently with what you said about Leviathan mm-hmm. and how to get this spirit out and how to call the shield demons and name themselves. And this person in detail in the email says, I heard the spirit say, this is my name. These are the demons that I have in here with me. And she started calling these things out. And she said they were huge demons that were coming out of her. Wow. So the more you listen to these mm-hmm. and take in account that what we're talking about, these demonic spirits will listen and get very frightened at the information that's coming out and the mm-hmm. revelation of them. And they hate me. Demons hate me. Satan hates this. But I honestly believe because we started the YouTube channel, because this is what God said do back in March, and he's promoted it wherever we're at now. He's the one that does this, but he has prepared us. I mean, it's not like I decided this week I'm going to start talking about deliverance. I mean, we've got thousands of hours. I'm talking about, I don't know how many that you can do in 8 years and spending hundreds and hundreds and thousands of hours taking people through deliverance and studying and praying and fasting and getting up with these things and God revealing this to us, these things. And, I mean, I know my ministry and my calling is, in a fivefold function, as apostle, prophet, evangelist, pastor, teacher. I know the Lord's called me to pastor, but I also know that there's that gifting anointing for teaching and mm-hmm. that teaching. Let me tell you what, we're not talking about a Sunday school teacher that's going to read the word and digest the word and give you the word of things like this here. That's not what we're talking about, but a fivefold office of a teacher is to where God's going to show them things in the Word.
1: That's right.
0: That they've never heard before. And God's going to bring that out under that anointing of a fivefold ministry of teaching or pastoring, teaching, whatever it's going to be. And you will know, say, well, I never saw that before. How would that be? How can this be? And it's like that because God's going to proof out that calling by giving them some things that you've never heard before so that you will know that what they're talking about is gifting from God. That's why it's so important for you, as I started at the beginning, you got to be under a pastor, a teacher. You got to find that person that God is going to set you under so that you can be fed from them and stop running from pillar to post. Because they're not everybody out there who tags their name with apostle, prophet, evangelist, pastor, teacher, they are not called of God. So you've got to find that one. And there would be many who would say, well, I don't believe Pastor Schaefer's called of the Lord either. I say, well, here's what will happen. We will proof that out at the end. And you will see, just like they missed Jesus and his teaching, you'll miss mine as well. Mm-hmm. Because I didn't call myself to this. Mm-hmm. And you will understand. That makes sense what I'm saying?
1: Makes sense. Hey, Pastor Henry, I have a fastball for you, if you don't mind.
0: You go right ahead. We'll try it.
1: Yep. Okay, the first snowy day in Rhode Island, let's say 10 to 12 inches. I know the perfect topic. Pastor Henry, okay. Could we do a show on aliens, demons?
0: Aliens and demons?
1: Are aliens demons?
0: Oh, yeah. That would be a good subject there.
1: Yes, it would be.
0: You know, I think with a show like that, Greg, we could do, say, like four topics. Okay. You know, are aliens demons? UFOs, the origin of angels and demons.
1: Wow.
0: The origin of fallen angels, you know, how do they interact with the world and things like that. That kind of show right there, all of that would fit in. The origin of angels, demons. What did you call that? UFOs.
1: UFOs.
0: Are demons, part of a... Would you call them aliens or aliens, demons, things like that? Yeah. Because it all groups together.
1: And maybe that show, Pastor Henry, I could share my watermelon experience with an alien.
0: Yeah, that'd be good. You can share that one good. Hey, but you know, Greg, let's look at this person right here. They just put on here. Can my 5-year-old go through deliverance for night terror? Sure, there's a spirit that's terrorizing them at night. Mm-hmm. Sure, it could be a demon in the room. Or not, look here, not a demon in the room, but a demon that they picked up sometime. Y'all ready for this here? Think about all that stuff you let them play with and all that stuff you let them watch and all the cartoons and all these different things.
1: Right.
0: Yep, there you go, right there, a spirit of terror that would terrorize them. So, yeah. But once you get it all out, then you got to make sure that you don't allow that stuff to come back in again. Yes, aliens are demons. One manifested in front of me at my mom's house. Immediately, the Holy Spirit stated that they are a class of demons. So here's what I want to tell you. Is it Fayette? That spirit, well, I ain't going to say it. No, I ain't going to say it. I don't want to freak them out. Anyway, you have to listen to it when we talk about it.
1: Mm-hmm.
0: I love that topic, they say. I love that show. Ooh, they're going to love that show. What else we got here, Greg? We're 2 hours into this now.
1: Wow.
0: You know what? They don't hear very long. Hey, let's go ahead on this one here. Says, hey, I discovered you on Deep Believer and watched both YouTube videos on today. Your prayers and your anointed voice are causing things to manifest right now.
1: Wow.
0: I love it.
1: That is incredible.
0: Listen, I'm going to tell you this here. When I preach, and you're talking about manifesting demons. Yeah, when I had a church that was slap full of, they manifested all right.
1: Mm-hmm.
0: All I had to do was start preaching and demons just start manifesting.
1: Wow.
0: Didn't they pray? That's my wife over here praying. <'Cause> she's. They had to manifest so they could get out of there is what they had to do.
1: Boy.
0: It was something to watch, yeah.
1: Hey, Pastor Henry, my mom loves Sister Schaefer. I mean, she just loves her.
0: His friend said, your mom's a sweetheart. And, yeah. You know, everybody loves Sister Schaefer.
1: Yeah.
0: I mean, they talk about how beautiful Sister Schaefer is.
1: Yes.
0: They talk about how that she's the mom of the church.
1: Yes. Yeah, I believe it.
0: I think Greg Locke talks about us being his, what do you say, our deliberate spiritual grandparents. Oh, I said, yeah. Grandparents? I said, he's as old as to be my son. Grandparents. I see, my granddaughter, my oldest granddaughter's in the 20s. But anyway, he's a sweetheart too. So let's talk about this here. Hey, let's go ahead and wrap this up. Let's bring it back around, Greg. I'm not talking about wrap it up. Let's bring it back around full circle. When you were talking about the spirit spouses causing, impotence, and causing things like that. If you just hopped on here, you got to rewind this back. You got to watch this when we talk about spirit spouse impotence and erectile dysfunction, that these demons are causing this. But I have also gotten a report from people some time back that we took through deliverance from spirit spouses, husband and wife, who was having issues and problems like this. And then once they went through deliverance, a lot of that stuff straightened out. Things that didn't work started to work, because you got the spirit and all of these kind of things that would be out of a person, got them out, and it started the restoration in the bodies like it should be. So that's kind of an amazing story there as well. So there's a lot of diseases sexually, and I'm going to stop it there because I did want to bring that back around, but I want to stop it there because there's, you know, I don't want to tell you everything right now. I want to say some nuggets for when we do the program for spirit spousal removal. We just talk about that, all the things that they cause. This is how they get in. Just do a whole section on that. And if you come to the class that we have, I'm going to get in detail with a lot of this here about how these things here function and all. So sign up for that. If not, catch us on the broadcast. I'll give you a large portion of it there, and you will enjoy it as well. Well, man, got anything else, Greg, for us? I'm not stopping right now, not unless you tell me to.
1: Oh, hey, Pastor Henry, remember, I'm always on standby.
0: I know you are. And I know the people here, some people's got to go to work tomorrow. So East Coast time, it is 11, 5 minutes after 11, something like that.
1: Yes.
0: Here on the East Coast. Is that Central? It would be 10 after? 5 after 10?
1: Yes.
0: West Coast would be 5 after 9. Brother, we got it all night long. We might as well go on with it, haven't we?
1: Henry, are you going to do a midnight to like 5 in the morning or 4 in the morning broadcast?
0: Yeah, we talked about that, didn't we?
1: Yes, that would be interesting.
0: Sister Schaefer's eyes got about as big as saucers.
1: Oh, okay.
0: And she says, not the 9, is it? It's not the 9,
1: no.
0: Is it?
1: No.
0: No, but what we need to do is, if we do something like that, we will open up the phone lines.
1: Oh, that's it. That's
0: we will. And when we do that broadcast at midnight, and we're going to do, say, 5 hours of deliverance, talk about deliverance. We're going to do that with open phone lines. Let people call in. We'll let them ask all the questions and let them interact with us. Mm-hmm. And we'll just talk about anything you want to talk about all night long. How about that?
1: Wow. Well, hey, Pastor Henry, can I ask the people in the chat, would they like to have a show, open phone lines, questions for Pastor Henry?
0: Yeah, so let's get them out of here. Let's see what they pop up here with. Thank you, Jesus. Someone said they want to know when. It'll be soon.
1: Yep, and once again, if you're interested, would you like to talk to Pastor Henry live on air, open phone lines?
0: That's right.
1: Well, they're coming in now, Pastor Henry.
0: They sure are. Yes, yes, yes, yes. Look at that one here.
1: Wow, okay.
0: Yeah, they'll do it.
1: Oh, that's good.
0: Yeah. Well, this one there say, yeah, that'd be great. Yeah. So is anybody, let's put it up here on the screen. Is anybody still listening to us outside of the U.S.? The U.S. of A? Outside? Do what, baby?
2: That's what Rachel says about signing up.
0: Hey, here's what Rachel told me about signing up, everyone. When you go to the website, demonfreetoday.com, register for the November the 18th through the 20th Level 2 Training Seminar. Do it now. Oh, got this one here from the UK.
1: Mm-hmm.
0: Wonderful. Love yours. It's yep. from the UK.
1: And Australia, Pastor Henry.
0: Indonesia. Got one from Indonesia.
1: Wow.
0: Denny.
1: Yep. Then you have did Australia.
0: Did you see Australia on there?
1: Yes.
0: Oh, I don't see that one. That's good.
1: Yep, that one's about 7 up from the bottom. 7 from the bottom.
0: Oh, yeah, I do see it right there.
1: Yep, yep.
0: It's from Australia. God bless you from all the way from Australia and UK. Let's get them all, man. Indonesia. What is CA? I know that's not, wouldn't that be California for us?
1: California.
0: But I don't know what CA,
1: yes.
0: I don't know what that is here though, if it's out of country.
1: Hmm.
0: Australia.
1: That could be,
0: Winston Bly said he'd do it. When I split and gave up on my spouse, he showed me in a dream and told me thanks for letting me go. I tried to make it work out, but that's when he told me about Baal. Than Jezebel tried to rebuke and was rebuked. Canada. Look at here from Canada. God bless you from Canada. Let's do it right here. Canada right there. Make sure I get them on there. Thank you so much from Canada. You know, I really appreciate you all. Someone says, what time is it in Australia? I don't know. It's got to be probably about, I don't know, about 8 hours ahead of us. Probably about 8 hours ahead of us. What time is it in Australia? Let's do it right here. I can tell you. What is it in? Two PM?
1: Well, 2 PM, yeah.
0: Is that right? 2 PM? Yeah. So whoa, that's crazy, isn't it?
1: Yep. 2:10 PM. Yep.
0: 2:10 PM. Wow, listen during the daytime over there.
1: Boy, God is really elevating your ministry, Pastor Henry.
0: That's the Lord doing that. Oh, it's Sydney, yep. Yeah. 2:10 p.m. in Sydney. Thank you for tuning in. I mean, y'all've got a lot of good deliverance ministries that are in Australia as well. I listen to some people there teach out of Australia about what's going on here in America. Isn't that crazy? Australia keeps up with it more than a lot of people here do.
1: Pastor Henry, what's interesting too, I'm looking forward to 2023 and the vision that God gave you. Was it in 2018?
0: Yeah. So in 2018, the Lord gave me a dream and I was pushed forward in time to the year 2023. And, I've released a dream before, but it was a very dark time, in the year 23 and things were not right. Something was wrong. And I think that's what God's trying to do is prepare us for what's coming, that there are things that are on the horizon. Deliverance is going to play a big portion of it for people to battle against fear, depression, and what's coming. You're going to see a lot of things like that that's going to happen. But, yeah, 23 midterms are coming. A lot of things after that. But deliverance is what God is doing. Amen. Thank you, Greg. Pastor Henry, I thank God for the servant's heart. You know, I can't reach everybody, but pray for everybody. There's so many people. So here's what we're doing right now is that if you go to demonfreetoday.com or spiritualfreedomnetwork.com or go to the Deliverance with Pastor Henry to the Facebook page Facebook page, Deliverance with Pastor Henry, you're going to find a click on there to where you can fill out a request for deliverance form. And Rachel and different people at the church, we're trying to sort through all of them. How do we get back with all of these people? Fill that information out. That feeds us with information of who we need to call. What can we do to help? That really lets me know as well, what kind of shows do I need to help people with? And I can see that there is a huge need for sexual, spirit spouse, marriage, demonic activity, demonic problems that people are having in there. I know there's different age groups to where you've got you know, all the people coming through drugs, all of these different things and different age and deliverance ministries and all of this kind of stuff, reaching out to different groups who are in bondage. But again, here's what I'm going to tell you. Every person I've dealt with, and I don't care what age it is, they have these problems I'm talking to you about. Spirit spouse, Leviathan, mind control, addictions, all of the, it doesn't matter what age you're at. The devil ties you up and wraps you up in a knot and ties you up like that. And he'll leave you just like a mummy all the way through. And I think that's what Lazarus being raised from the dead in scriptures will show us, is that how that Jesus came to that person who was actually wrapped up in bondage in a grave. And he says, turn him loose and let him go. Well, when he came out of that grave and he came alive, the grave napkins was still wrapped around him. Mm-hmm. And what deliverance ministry does, it actually starts to unwrap those grave clothes that you've had, that's had you in bondage so long. And deliverance ministries helps unwrap you and get you free from all of that stuff that had you at that time in life. That's what I believe. I believe there's different levels of revelation in scripture that God will show us on things like that.
1: Mm-hmm. And I believe the celebrities are coming soon, Pastor Henry. I feel it so strong in my spirit.
0: Well, you know they need it, don't they?
1: Yes, yes.
0: What else you got for us, Greg?
1: Nothing else, and I really thank Jesus for what he's placing on your heart.
0: I think we'll do about 15 more minutes and get out of here. Anybody got any questions here for us?
1: Yep.
0: Well, someone says, what's the name of your Facebook page? Mm-hmm. It's Deliverance with Pastor Henry. That's the name of it. Everything you're going to find out, if you go on YouTube or Rumble, what's the name going to be, Greg?
1: Deliverance with Pastor Henry.
0: Yep. That's it. And to try to keep it the same all the way through.
1: I think they're real excited about the open lines, Pastor Henry.
0: Are there still one-on-ones open before the close for the class? So here's what you do. Let me pop this up. Greg, yes, I agree with you. They're going to want that open line. Did I put that up right? Did I say that right there?
1: Mm-hmm.
0: It says, are there still one-on-ones open before the class? So here's what we're doing, is that if you sign up for the class now and you're going to go there, when you sign up that form, that is today is what, the 18th, 19th, whatever it is here that we're in right now, the 19th, then the class is going to be November 19th, 20th, whatever. Is that if you sign mm-hmm. up for that class, then you need to call that phone number on that sign up, on that form, once you go through it, is 803-226-0648, extension 22. That is Rachel's phone number at the church. And if you're attending the class, that you've got this much time to schedule that one-on-one deliverance. Do your best not to wait to that Friday before, because I think we stop it Wednesday, something like that. Yeah, no one after Tuesday, we stop one-on-one deliverance because we have to get ready for that session that's coming up that Friday, Saturday. Friday will be mass if you're not able to get into that one-on-one. But that's what we're trying to do. In things like that. So that's what you want to do, is make sure that you can do your best to get in. Get in there. 803-226-0648, extension 22. If you're signing up for the class, Rachel will work that out with you. What day can you be here? And if you live within, 8 hours, 5 hours, 8 hours, 4 hours, 3 hours of the church and everything, you need to come in and get that done. Don't wait to that last day, because we're not going to be able to get it done if we have 50 people coming in. So you go ahead and get it done now. They can maybe schedule you somehow to get you in for that one-on-one. Or what we do is some people have stayed after that morning, that Sunday morning when we do the impartation, they'll stay and we'll pray for them the next day one-on-one. But it's better to have deliverance before that class. And I know what I'm talking about, because this last time The last time when we did this, our class that we did, there were people manifested in the class.

0: everywhere. They just sometimes they just show up, and I mean we don't have a staff that's staffed there 24/7. Or I don't go to set my office at 9 a.m. to 5 waiting for somebody to drop in or something like that. Is that they schedule the times for us to be there. So don't just show up. If you go to our website, it's going to tell you you need to schedule your deliverance. If you're going to show up, you need to let us know you're coming, because we will be gone somewhere. Someone won't be there that day. But if you schedule it, then they can show up and help you as well. I prefer to do it in person. We can do it online. That is what we're trying to tell you, to go to those forms, fill them out. I mean, it's like if you can imagine a stack this high, well, that's how high the stack is. And it's just like, how many people are we going to, can we help here with on these things? Mm-hmm. Wow. And they call from out of country. They call from, like you said, Australia, Indonesia, Singapore, Mozambique, all the islands, Dubai. I mean, I got countries and everything. I have to hunt them on the map. So where's that? Oh my God! Look at this little big tiny thing. It's almost like Rhode Island, brother. You know, some countries are smaller than Rhode Island.
1: That's it. Hey, Pastor Henry, you have a very interesting question by Tanya. She's about the seventh from the bottom. Very interesting question.
0: Oh, so someone says, before I read that one, someone says, read this one again, the number. It's 803-226-0648, extension 22, 803-226-0648, extension 22. Because what happens if you call that number, 803-761-7233, and you say you want deliverance, I'm going to send you one of them forms. Say, fill this out. Goes into the stack. But if you're coming for one-on-one deliverance, especially to the class, that's going to be the deciding factor. You come into that class, they're going to make sure that they can get you one-on-one before that class in there. So, but if you come from the class, you can't bring 15 people. We'll have 50 people that we're going to try to do that class with so that we can get them through deliverance with. She says, I was diagnosed with DID, dissociative identity disorder, aka multiple personality disorder. Can you explain that spiritually? Sure. That there is a spirit that can be called DID because it will hide behind that name. Multiple personalities, it can be behind that name, a spirit that does that. There can be voices that are in a person's head. We call voices out. How many voices are there? There's four voices in the head. Or there will be personalities that will push down the person and another personality will come up. The mind and the spirit, the mind and the soul is actually split. And then there can be a personality because of something that happened in the body or in your trauma throughout life. You can have a demonic spirit that will come in and take up that. Hold on a second. Of those things that are happening, multiple personalities, things like that can be split with the soul. And what you would do is you go through there and you can take that person and, short of getting crazy here, actually bring back the person that this, there's some people who that they're like they're 16 years old. You go back to the 16-year-old person. Bring them up. What was the trauma? What was it about? Take all the demonic spirits that are around that personality, heal that part of their soul, and then release that person. And then cause those demons to migrate to the whole person there and cast all of the demons out. There's ways to do that, and things like that. So there are mind control spirits that can be in control of a person that would make them look like there's a different personality. Different things like that, as you start going through deliverance, you start unwrapping things. There are SRAs, satanically ritually abused, have multiple personalities. People don't even realize how many they have and things like that. But you can have a person who acts like another person and it not be

0: of dissociative identity disorder. I've taken people through deliverance that, as I was taking them through deliverance, they came up and started talking like a Japanese person. And part of the fragmented soul was from the person in their heritage during World War II who was, he was a Japanese American. And this person was flying a kamikaze sortie, and he was a kamikaze and killed himself as a kamikaze. And that fragment of soul was in this person. I know this starts sounding crazy, y'all, but when you start getting into these multiples and things like that, it can be quite eye raising, and it's almost like it's a futuristic or it's outlandish out here. But when I tell you of some of the things that I've seen, I want you to think about how the devil has taken all of these multiple personalities, or demons have gotten into people because of sin and trauma. All of these things here, blow to the head. There are people who go through surgery, and when they wake up out of the surgery, they have an accent, a Jamaican accent. They didn't have that Jamaican accent when they went into the surgery, and they wake up, they have this here. So all of these things are taking a person, open doors of things coming in. But to to some of the extent of things that I have seen, I have, and Sister Schaefer was in here with me when we was praying for this person, is that as we were praying with a person, and there was a spirit that came up that was called the old woman. And this person was like 40, 45 years old, beautiful lady. And as she sat there in front of us, her face, I'm going to do it like this here, brother. Let me do it right here. Her face right here, she turned from a 40-year-old woman, 45-year-old, she turned to she was 85, sitting right in front of us. Her lip went old, her wrinkled up in her face. She was an old woman sitting there. We call that spirit, call the old woman out of her. And as that spirit came up and came out, all of a sudden she goes back to where she's like 40, 45 years old. So these, when we're talking about, when we're talking about these things, we're talking about having some crazy ideas of, deliverance and, identity. Split personalities, multiple personalities, schizophrenia, rejection, and rebellion coming together that was revealed in Frank Hammond's book, and things like that, of schizophrenia. All of these are different demonic spirits that can be mental problems in people. And having to deal with that and break out those identity disorders is where you got to work with that person, and you can set them free from those demonic strongholds that are there. I don't want to be so quick and to say a person has that until I first take them through deliverance. Because I think a lot of times what happens is that word curses that people, and that we're talking about the world, has put on them, will tag those to you and just go ahead and put you in a category to make you say, this is who you are, this is what you are. And the next thing you know, that's how they lump you, and you fall into that word curse as well. So let's go through deliverance first, see what's there, and get it out. And it might have nothing to do with DIDs, just be a demonic spirit that's there. And I don't want to belittle that either, but I know it's just as important to you to get free from all those multiple personalities. There. What does this one here say? Okay, so let's look at this one here. Me and my wife plan to travel and attend your deliverance teachings, but can't make this one. Will you be offering another class soon? Oh, yes. We are going to do that. We're going to offer more. We're going to go ahead and put it on the calendar as we can after this one in November. I've got one in December that I'm going to, I think they tell me it's going to Minnesota. To a group up there, and I'm going to be going up there to do some deliverance and do some training as well in December. And I think, let me get the date for you all. And if they're listening in Minnesota, God bless you. I know I'm supposed to get with some of them and talk to them about it. It's going to be, I think it's Thursday, Friday, and Saturday, the December 1, 2, 3, and 4. Might be Thursday, Friday, Saturday of December 1, 2, 3, and 4, somewhere in Minnesota they're going to do it. I'll be releasing it on the website. So if you want to go and be part of it in that area, come be part of it, and we will make sure that we can get up there and teach you as well. You want to sit under the teaching, and we'll do some mass deliverance and some things like that as well. Mm-hmm. What does this one here says? What training do you have for those online far away? Calls we can't get to your location. Okay, so if you want to do some training and things like that, if right now, here's what I want to tell you, is go to Deliverance with Pastor Henry right here, this broadcast at on YouTube. I'm going to say watch everything that's on that channel. Download it. Download it before they take it off from there. Or go to Rumble. Guess what my name is in Rumble? When you go there, what is it, Greg?
1: Deliverance with Pastor Henry.
0: Go there. Download all that information from Rumble. Get it on your computers. Just listen to it. There's a lot of nuggets in there, a lot of teaching in there that we talk about. If we go to classes, you're going to get it in the classes and all. So get those things as well. I want to tell you about some books. You want to get a book that is called, go ahead and get your pens out ready. You want to get this book. It's called Breaking Chains of Darkness by James Fent. He's a good friend of mine. He wrote that book, Breaking Chains of Darkness with James Fent. And you want to get the Deliverance Manual, that yellow Deliverance Manual. Friend, you want to get that right there for me? Please, if you would. That Deliverance Manual with John Eckhart, just one of them. There you go. John Eckhart's manual right here. That one right there, get that one. Deliverance Manual with John Eckhart. Get that one as well. And, of course, anything you can get with Derek Prince. Right. Yeah, there you go, Greg. Perfect.
1: Let's see if I can get it right for you.
0: Mm-hmm. Breaking Chains of Darkness with James Fent. He's a good friend of mine. You help him out with his book. Very good. We use that as our entry. Then we use this one here as level 2. And I'm writing stuff out of both and others, things that the Lord has shown me. I mean, these books have some great, great information in them, but I believe that they wrote things in here that they wrote about, didn't even know what they were writing about. And the Lord, in that time, that now they manifest and we add to what they have written. So we could take what they've written and just add another chapter into it and things like that. So the books are great. All I tell you is that we stand on the shoulders of others. And the Holy Spirit would tell me that when I was doing deliverance and ran across an issue or something like that, of course, you know, we operate and use the scriptures, but there are other deliverance ministers who have came across the same problems. And the reason we're able to be effective in that, they've written them down and you're able to operate out of that. Now, the thing is that the Lord has taken those lessons and showed us our lessons as well. And that's why we're sharing this with you. Like I said tonight, spirit spouses. And what they cause is they cause divorce in a marriage. They cause the husband to be jealous of the wife, the wife to be jealous of the husband. The spirit spouse makes the husband yell at the wife. So the wife wants to leave. So the spirit spouse can operate through the man. Same thing with the wife to say bad things against the man so that he'll leave. So the spirit spouse can be there with the female. So they work on that level, but not only that, sexually, when a spirit spouse starts to work, that it will bring erectile dysfunction so that it doesn't work in that family. Say, you're not going to read that in these books, but see, the Lord has already showed us that we've gotten that stuff out of people and we see the results of it, and we've called those demons out. The other part is, I'm not going to tell you anymore, I'm going to leave it right there, but there's things that they cause that would be addendums to things that would be in the book. And that's what we're writing, is those things that will be added to help other people for the Lord doesn't come back generations to come. They will be able to help them as well to see how the enemy has used things. That makes sense.
1: Mm-hmm. Mm-hmm.
0: Got anything else?
1: The person Makes Sense said hello to us, Pastor Henry. So hello, Makes Sense.
0: Oh, yeah, talking about the CDC where they're voting at. That's what Rachel's talking about. Yeah, that's going to be a terrible thing there. And look at this here. I'm going to pop this up for Rachel so that you can see it. But this is talking about what's happening tomorrow about the CDC government. And I don't want to say this here. Here's what I want to tell you, and then I'm going to take it down, is this here. Is what they want to do is detrimental to us and children. There are if you've had this, you need deliverance, because there are demonic spirits that came in because of the things that happened to us just recently through a pandemic. That's all I'm going to say right there, short of being able to be kicked off of this platform. I don't want to do that in that here. But, yeah, there are things that needs to happen. And if I do this here, I will – here's what I will do. I will bring up that subject. I will say, this is where I'm going to go in. I will leave this platform, and I will only be broadcasting to Rumble so I can talk about it without reprisal or anything like that. That makes sense, y'all?
1: Mm-hmm.
0: And, yeah, someone said, I'd love to have that open phone line. Can you get that book in audio? I don't know. I know you can get it in Kindle. And I think in Kindle, the Kindle app will read it. You hear what I said? I think the Kindle app can read it. Are there any books from B. Medlin? You know, I think I do have some of those. And if I can find those here, I would put them out there. She wrote these little pamphlets and everything. These little documents that, I mean, little like, you know, 20, 25 pages. But she knew a lot about the demons and all. Got anything else for me, Greg?
1: No, just really amazed of everyone in the comments and the information shared tonight.
0: Yeah, what is this one here? Mandy says, I went to many people trying to talk about what I was going through and got me with some really awful judgments and accusations. Well, listen, that's not going to happen. That doesn't happen with us. What you see... that's one. This one here. What did she say? One lady grabbed my arm and said, I can't have a from call. She can touch me. Laugh at hell. I don't know what that means. But yeah, let's read this other one here. She said, give me more. Have a demon. There you go. Yeah. One lady grabbed me and said, I can't have a demon that calls that kind of stuff. Listen here. When, this is here, here's what I want to tell you about that. This is the way I think about demons. Y'all, let me tell you this here. Is Greg asked me. Greg, I want you to ask me this here, Greg. Pastor, do you believe that there is a demon? Do you believe there's a demon behind every bush?
1: Pastor, do you believe there's a demon behind every bush?
0: No, there's 10 behind every bush. That's how many's out there. So a lot of these people are saying, no, that can't be caused by a spirit. I'm going, I already say, yes, it is, until you let me pray and prove to me it's not. Because I'm not going to assume it's not. And that's where a lot of people say, oh, that can't be caused by a demon. I'm going, oh, yes, it can. And the person who's saying that does not know the function and what a demon does to people. Problems are caused by demons. And I believe that, first of all, you check that demonic source first. And then you can check the other areas in your life. That makes sense? Breaking chains of darkness. That's it. James Fent. You got it, Greg. All right. Anything else? Well, we got about 20 minutes. Then we're going to wrap this thing up. So we will have went right at 3 hours. This is going to be good, Greg, for our drive-by. The you know what that would be? That would be the drive-by church.
1: I see.
0: The drive-by church are the people who ride down the road, and they're going to tune in to 99.9 just to hear what kind of craziness we're talking about. That's called the drive-by media or the drive-by church.
1: Mm-hmm.
0: And you know, and listen here. So there was a man one time. Y'all listen at this here. There was a man one time, and he said, this is years ago. This had to be about 6 years ago or something like that. I was talking about how important it is for you to pray over your food, and that we took a man through deliverance, and that he had stomach problems, intestinal bowel problems and all, really bloated bad. And he went through deliverance. And so and I'm putting this out on the radio like I'm doing now. I'm teaching about it. And so we're taking this man through deliverance, and we said, what gave you legal right to come into the man's bowels and to torment him in his stomach? And the spirit said, I said, when did you enter him? Said, I entered him when he was in the Chinese restaurant. And I said, well, what gave you legal right? And he said, he did not pray over his food before he ate his food.
1: Wow.
0: Of course, the spirit came into him.
1: Mm-hmm.
0: So I was talking about that and sharing that, how important it is for you to pray over your food. Now, you've already heard me say this before, but I'm telling you more of the story now. And the man said on there, he said, I was listening to him talk about Christians and demons until I heard him say about Christians, demons, and eating food. He says, when I heard that, he said, I had to turn that off. He said, because I know that was absolutely impossible for that to happen to a Christian. And that right there just lets you know that's what the drive-by media will hear. Mm-hmm. They will come by there and they'll say, he's talking about Christians and demons and not praying over the food. You don't ever need to listen to them. And they don't realize how important it is for you to pray over your food before you eat it so that you don't pick anything up in there, so that your food is sanctified, purified, and no demonic activity and things like that.
1: Hey, Pastor Henry, I want to share with you for a moment, if you don't mind. When my wife and I was watching the trailer that you played earlier, in that trailer, you said, let my people go.
0: Yeah.
1: And all of a sudden, the guy with the spikes, that demon out of his head.
0: Wow.
1: You remember the photo I
0: showed? I do.
1: Oh, that's a powerful anointing. I mean, right live, a person manifesting and affecting, you know, his head region.
0: Yeah, look at this right here. This is so cool. It was when I did that, let my people go, you could almost take pictures or snapshots of demons manifesting in the group, couldn't you?
1: That's right.
0: Okay, look at this one here. Who dat said this one here? People can also curse your food. McDonald's has workers that write 666 in ketchup on the burgers.
1: Wow.
0: Isn't that something?
1: On the burgers.
0: Yeah. I wonder how who dat knows that. You know what I mean?
1: Who
0: dat might have done it. No, I'm not saying he did it, but he was standing next to us, or that person was standing next to the person who did the 666.
1: Yeah.
0: Is what I mean. But that's the reason why you pray over it. I mean, you don't know what people are doing to it, and they're tagging it with things. Someone will say, oh, that doesn't mean anything. I'm going, you don't know what gives demons legal rights to stuff. And if I start sharing with you how you can pick up demons, and someone says, well, how do you train someone on this here? Go back and watch the teaching I did about can a demonic spirit transfer. You go back and watch those teachings. That will be, if I write a book, it's going to be right out of that information right there that I put out there when I am writing that kind of stuff. This one here says, and I don't drink Starbucks anymore. That's good. Brother, I don't know if I can show this or not. And this is a good thing here. I'm going to do it right here. Starbucks. You know that. Starbucks siren logo is the upside down. Yeah. Is the upside down Baphomet. Of the goat-headed god that is in Starbucks. Let's do this here. Images. I'm going to try to show it to everybody. So if you haven't seen it or not, you need to look at the siren on Starbucks. It was so grotesque when it first came out that they had to zoom in on the Starbucks because it was so sexual. And so that siren on there that's holding her tail in her arms is she's holding her tail so her sexual organs are visible in that. And that was the call for the for them to come. I'm trying to look for it now. So yeah. So anyway, those kind of things like that was happening in that. I'm gonna see if I can't pull it down for you. Drop it in there. Yeah, it was 1971. Was the one that it was. But yeah, go to Starbucks. You can check it out. I'm not going to try to drag it in here, I don't think. I want to be more prepared when I do it. Facebook, where are we at right here? Thank you, Jesus. Hold one second. I'm getting a stream yard. Here we go. Right, here we go. We're back. All right. So, yeah, those kind of things. Starbucks, they don't drink Starbucks anymore. That siren. And when you take that Starbucks logo and you turn it upside down, it is it's the Baphomet. It's the goat-headed god upside down. In that. Someone says, well, I pray over my coffee so I don't get any of that. I'm going, I'm not supporting Starbucks at all. Period. Mm. I did a YouTube video. I want to tell you this here. I want to tell you how far back this stuff goes. Is I will almost say, and I'm not trying to say this here because of what I do, but if you go back and listen to UpCog Live YouTube channel and go back years, I'm talking about years, 3-4 years ago, 5 years ago, all of this stuff that you're hearing now. Is that I've already been down this road and then learned this and then been taught this. And I talked about Starbucks and the logos and all of these kind of things. And you got people sitting in the church going, well, I just don't believe any of that. I'm going, yes, a demon talking to you. And then the other part is people will say, oh my God, this is so real. But taking them through deliverance, revealing this about Starbucks, I found the statement that came from Starbucks, the CEOs, and here's what they said. They said, we are filling people's bellies, and this is the word they use, we are filling people's bellies with more than just coffee.
1: Mm.
0: You hear what I just said?
1: I remember
0: that. They know that this is a spiritual thing, and they say, we are filling people's bellies with more than just coffee because it's a spiritual thing that's happening. Mm-hmm. And when you start revealing all of this here, they don't want to think about it or talk about it.
1: Mm-hmm. Mm-hmm.
0: But it's real. And get the real coffee right there, brother. WUCC 99.9 FM to get the good stuff here. And right now, until the Lord shows me different, everything runs on Dunkin', isn't that right?
1: Yes.
0: I know that.
1: Dunkin' Donuts.
0: Everything runs on Dunkin'. All right, got anything else?
1: Boy, it's been a really informative night tonight.
0: Yeah, so here's the thing is, it's like that guy that talked about his food, not praying over his food. I never thought about telling anybody that I didn't pray over my food. And that's the reason why I'm sick. And I'm telling this here, if you don't pray over your food, that's a very easily an open door to things that can come into you and torment you. And the main thing, the part of the show tonight is, again, let me get that subject up here. We're going to close out with it, Greg, just a few minutes here, is I didn't tell anybody that before.
1: Wow.
0: I never told this to anyone before.
1: Before, wow. Mm-hmm. Hey, Pastor Henry, in some churches, do you believe there's more demons in the church than angels?
0: Do I believe there's more demons?
1: In some churches than angels.
0: Oh, yeah.
1: Wow.
0: Yeah, there is. Look at all these people. Someone are posting right here. Let's go ahead and get this on out of here.
1: Yeah.
0: Block this user here.

0: one here was sex, something to sex or something or another. Send you to your, send you to the basement. Yeah. Somebody wanted to post something up there. Yep. So yeah, there's more demons that are in a, that are in a church. I say that if we could, if we could count all the demons who come to church.
1: That's right.
0: I mean, and you have 100 people, you probably have 200, you probably have 200,000 people. You got, you probably, you can count 200 attendees, 200,000 attendees. You know what I mean? You say they had 200 apiece. They got more. Most people got more than that. More demons you can shake a stick at. So that's 100. So that would be 100. Put two more. What would that be? A 20,000 easy.
1: That's right.
0: Two more zeros on it. So yeah, you get one a couple who's got legion on it, but you can get your attendance way on up there.
1: That's
0: right. There are a lot of demons, but you know they're earthbound. They're limiting the limiting strength. Angels are not. God's given us authority over demonic spirits. And over all the powers of the enemy, he's given us power over that. Deliverance is the example of it. When you take someone through deliverance, everyone, here's what, why the devil hates deliverance so bad. It's because demons know when you believe in deliverance. When you walk into the room, they already know you. It's not a matter of, I wonder who this person is here coming on here. Demons already know that you believe. When you walk into the room and there's a pastor who says a Christian does cannot have a demon and that they are sown with that lie. So I want you to think about this here. Pastor walks into the room, does not believe a Christian can have a demon. I want you to think about this here. I want you to think about a, I want you to think about a balloon head sticking out from the pastor, and the balloon head is saying this right here. And he's saying this here. Hey, this pastor here does not believe a Christian can have a demon. It's safe, everybody. That's it. You got something going on there, Greg, with, what is that?
1: Rebecca, Kachu.
0: Kachu, that's Kachu there. Let everybody know that's Kachu going on there. Fran's over here, reading about demons, and she's hearing this. She's hearing cats going, meow. But yeah, so the pastor walks into the room, demon sticks his head out to everybody and says, all right, everybody, the pastor here does not believe a Christian can have a demon. Everybody goes, oh, we're safe.
1: Yeah.
0: You walk into the room, that demons are there. They're going, this man believes that Christians can have demons. People start trembling and shaking. They go, oh my God, I got to get out of this church. I got to get out of this room. Yeah. What I'm saying is that when you start believing in deliverance, demons know it. Wherever you go, you become a demon terrorist. Look at behind me. You become a demon terrorist because they don't know when you're going to come out in the name of Jesus. They don't know when you're going to start using that scripture people who don't believe in deliverance does not use these words. Come out in the name of Jesus. They don't use that word. A deliverance minister who believes that tormenting demons, come out in the name of Jesus. All those under the sound of my voice, demonic spirits, come out in the name of Jesus. Come out in the name of Jesus. And you start saying that over the airways and broadcasting that out there. All demonic spirits that's in God's people, that's tormenting them today, come out in the name of Jesus. All of those night terrors where people are going to go to sleep at night and torment them and give them dreams of torment and nightmares. Come out, clown spirits. Come out in the name of Jesus. Get out of God's people now. Spirits of fear, come out, fear. You can't have them no more. Come out, all demonic spirits of fear, come out. All demonic spirits of worry, come out, worry. Come out now in the name of Jesus. You cannot have God's people anymore. Out, all those who are listening over the internet, over the airways, you hear me, worry. Come out, worry. Come out now in the name of Jesus. Terror. Come out, night terrors, come out. Come out now. I want all spirits of anxiety. Come out, anxiety. Come out of God's people. You're tormenting them. Out, out, out.

0: come out in the name of Jesus. All those spirits of unforgiveness that are hiding there in the darkness, come out, unforgiveness, out. All those who are hiding behind non-disclosed orders, come out in the name, non-agreements, come out, NDAs, come out. All the demonic spirits hiding in the darkness of unforgiveness, come out. Take your tormenting with you. Come out, sickness. Come out, disease. Come out of God's people. Come out now in the name of Jesus. You can't have them no more. Woo-wee. When you start doing that, devil hates you.
1: Hey, Pastor Henry, I noticed that there's quite a few people just tuned in. Do you think you have a second to play your trailer once again?
0: Let's do that.
1: That's good. That's great. Let me get ready to get up, Pastor Henry.
0: Yeah. She needs to watch that one about unforgiveness. We got a trailer. They're going to release a video. Go ahead and tell them about the video, Greg.
1: Well, there's a video, a trailer, a documentary that Pastor Henry is going to be in, and is very, very good. And there's a trailer out now, so I think you'll get an idea of what the content of the documentary will be about.
0: Okay, here we go. Let's see if we can't get this up here. I'm going to bring it up right there. Let's see if we can't play this.
2: A spirit is nothing more than a person without a body, so they have to have a body to inhabit.
3: You know, and they come from somewhere that you can't see.
4: The spirit world is real, more real than people can imagine.
2: They have to have a flesh to fulfill their perverted, wicked, nefarious perversities of life.
5: Everybody's looking for their spiritual guide. Everybody's trying to connect with the spiritual realm. While at the same time, the church simply says miracles don't exist, angels don't exist, demons don't exist. My friend, something is wrong.
2: The number one demon that needs to be cast out of the church is the demon of religion.
6: You're sleeping with somebody outside of marriage. You're lusting. You're watching porn. You're beating your wife when nobody's looking. You come to church looking all great and stuff, walking around. But you were just out there yelling at your wife, calling her a B-word and all that stuff. And some of you, no offense, but you're in here now. And you ain't manifested yet because you refuse to repent and lose your dignity.
2: He's raising up ministries that's going to kick the door in and tell the devil, let my people go. You see, redemption and salvation is for the lost. Deliverance is to set the captives free. Deliverance is for the people of God. Deliverance is for the church.
7: I thought I was clairvoyant. I did tarot cards. I'm talking the New Age thing. I had psychic friends. I thought I was psychic.
2: I'm here to call this culture to Jesus Christ and cast out demons. Because these signs shall follow them that believe in my name. They shall cast out devils.
1: Come out in Jesus' name.
0: I love it. So that is a video, a documentary that Greg Locke is doing, Locke Media. And when we were there at the national conference, that's where a lot of that video was shot at. Some of that video was shot there just in September. So they're using some of that information. They have called us to go back, and we have interviewed there for a couple of hours. They're going to pull information out of there. They're going to talk about deliverance, and they're going to release it in over 500 venues across America very shortly. So stay tuned. I will let you know what's going to take place. So they're going to let me be in it. Can you believe that? That's crazy, isn't it? And then I also went to who was at Netflix. I did an interview with Netflix over deliverance documentary they're going to do over that as well. Interview. They normally do a 30-minute interview, and I think, was it 2 hours they did with me? I think it was 2 hours. They normally only do a 30-minute interview, and they pull from that what they're doing and use that information in there, but they did a two-hour interview with me, the things that we shared with. And then I did another interview just recently. This was in October 1. It was with on Daystar TV, a program that is called In Your Corner with Carrie far, carry far. And so there's going to be some videos that's going to be released there as well of talking about deliverance. Normally they do like a 30-minute video. He did an hour with me. He said he wanted to do it in two parts. So anyway, people want to know about deliverance. I don't know what it's going to be called on Netflix yet. They'll be coming out with the name. And it should be streamed, should be in theaters. I don't know. They're developing it now, so I'll keep you informed on when it's happening. But it's going to be good. They're going to take the view of the Catholic Church, the Protestant Church, the world about deliverance, and they're going to put it out there. It's going to be good on that. I'm excited about it. Well, Greg, it's coming up to the 12 o'clock hour. I think it's about time for us to hurry up and get on out of here. What do you think?
1: Well, I thank you for allowing me to be a part of this, Pastor Henry.
0: I'm gonna bring my music up here. I'm going to get it going here. I'm going to get it just right if I can. And we'll see if I can't do it right here. There we go. There you go, brother, right there.
1: I love the music.
0: God bless you, everybody. I want to thank you so much for tuning in. I've been your host, Henry Schaefer, along with Greg Norman. You say you got something to tell me there, Greg?
1: Well, I'm just thankful, and boy, God is really using you now. No turning back, Pastor Henry.
0: Nah, I'll tell you what. Deliverance is real, and it's where the captive is living.
1: Yes, it is.
0: I want to encourage everybody. Stay yelling here with us. It's going to be all right. Look for the next broadcast. Like, share, send it to everybody. Good night, everybody. Love you very much.
1: Everyone.
8: Greetings in the name of our Lord and Savior Jesus Christ. I'm Pastor Victor Wilder of Abiding in Divine Ministry out of Aiken, South Carolina, and you're listening to WUCC 99.9 out of Williston, South Carolina.

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1: Hey everyone, welcome to Be Encouraged Today. I'm your host, Deidre Kirkland, and I'm here to deliver God's word and his encouragement for this journey we call life. So, who's ready to be encouraged today? Goodbye.

Well, praise the Lord. Thanks for joining me again. Listen, you know, we're always warned on the Goliaths in our life. We're always warned about how the giants will come and attack us and how we need to be on guard for the giants and the Goliaths and everything. So today I want to illustrate that it's not just the giants and it's not just the Goliaths in our lives that we need to be aware of. We also need to be aware of the Sauls in our life. Okay, let me explain. Let me first explain by telling a little bit of history on David and Saul's relationship, okay? Now, Saul was anointed king, but then he disobeyed God. So then God refused him as king and was disappointed in him. And because of that, it resulted in Saul being tormented by spirits because of him disobeying God, okay? And God took away his anointing, all right? In the meantime, God sent Samuel to go and anoint one of Jesse's sons, which was David. It's his youngest son, David. He anointed him as king, okay? All this was done behind Saul's back. He had no idea. All right. While Saul was being tormented by these spirits, he sent for someone to come and play him music that would calm him. All right. Now that was David. David came and played the harp for Saul and it made him feel better. All right. It got rid of all the spirits. That's going to be another message one day, by the way, about how David praised the Lord in the presence of him praising, the spirits couldn't torment anymore. Okay, but let me stay on topic here. Saul loved David because of that, because he would play for him, play music for him, and it made him feel better. In 1 Samuel 16, verse 21, it said, Saul liked him very much, and David became one of his armor bearers. Then Saul sent word to Jesse, saying, allow David to remain in my service, for I am pleased with him. Okay, so Saul likes him, all right? Fast forward a little bit more, and they're having issues with the Philistines, and Goliath is causing a lot of trouble, but none of them are willing to stand up to Goliath. Well, David comes up, and he says, why is nobody willing to stand up to him? And so he tells Saul. And he tells him, he says, well, I'll fight Goliath, okay? Well, this is what Saul replied to him in 1 Samuel 17, verse 33. He says, Saul replied, you are not able to go against this Philistine and fight him. You are only a boy, and he has been fighting men from his youth. Okay, so this is what I'm wanting, the point that I'm wanting to make to you guys is, Saul was, he was okay with David as long as David was doing what he wanted him to do, all right? As long as he was getting a benefit from David. But as soon as David stepped out to do something and to conquer something and to better himself, then Saul had something to say about it to try to hinder him from doing it, to try to stop him. He gave him negativity instead of positive. Understand what I'm saying? Now, listen, the enemy has placed Sauls in our life, whether it be family, friends, church members that we go to church with, a pastor, any of that. They are there, okay? We just have to be cautious. We have to look for them, but they're there. You know, not all our enemies come to us in the form of, oh yeah, there he is. No, they're going to be hidden. Okay? Listen when I say, not everybody has supported me my whole entire life. As a matter of fact, I don't have that much support in my life. Unfortunately, I don't have that much support in my life. Yes, my husband supports me. Yes, my children support me. Yes, my dad supported me. My mother doesn't always support me. I have aunts and uncles that don't always support me. I have grandparents that don't always support me. I have even had preachers that were okay with me in the beginning,
But as soon as I started stepping out, they got intimidated, I guess. And just like Saul, which I'm fixing to tell you, they get intimidated, I guess, and they kind of shun me. They don't want nothing else to do with me. They want to get rid of me. And I've had that happen to me several times in my walk with Jesus. And it's wrong. It's very wrong. But I understand now that it's just the Saul in them. Okay? So here we go. We go into... Now, of course, we know that David killed Goliath. Okay? Well, then if you jump over into chapter 18 of verse 1 Samuel, chapter 18... Verse 7, it says, Saul has slain his thousand and David his tens of thousands. Okay, so now Saul is recognizing, hey, David is a lot better than me, and I don't like that. I don't like that David's better than me. I don't like that this kid is better than me, because he began growing jealous for David. Okay, he saw that the Spirit of God was on David. And so he didn't like that, because the Spirit of God had left Saul. There's people like that that's placed in your life. They're going to be jealous and envious, because there's prideful people, okay? And they're going to attack you and hurt you. And they're going to say vicious things to you. And they're going to try to hold you back. And they're going to try to make you doubt yourself, okay? And I'm talking from personal experience, everyone. I know what I'm talking about. And I know that it just doesn't happen to me. That it happens to you guys too. And I want you to know. You know, you could have a boss right now. You could be working under someone. And that boss is okay as long as you stay in your lane. But as soon as you want to rise up and not be that secretary anymore, that you want to be promoted to maybe floor manager or whatever the position is, a higher position, because you need the extra money and because you're experienced and you know how to do that job, there's going to be a day where they're going to fight back and they're going to not like that, because people are intimidated about their position. They love their position, and they're so prideful of their position that they're so scared that someone better is going to come in and steal their position. And that's exactly the problem that Saul had with David. He recognized that David had the Spirit of God on him. He recognized that God was doing so much with him, and Saul didn't like it. Saul did not like it, and he knew that the throne was being threatened, because he knew that he had already lost being king, and he thought, well, I'm not going to let this little kid take my throne. Okay, it said, in verse 12, it says, Saul was afraid of David because the Lord was with David, but had left Saul. See, that's what I just told you. Saul's recognizing all of this in David, and it's intimidating Saul. He doesn't like it. So what does he do? He says he sent David away from him. He couldn't even look at David anymore. He couldn't have David around him anymore, because he was so intimidated by David's anointing, all right? And Saul was so prideful. It says that in verse 14, it says, in everything he did in great success. Now, we're talking about David here. And success is translated, that word success is translated, he was very wise. Why was David so wise? Because he looked at the Lord. He looked for the Lord to guide him and to make decisions for him. And he listened to the Lord. And he was highly obedient to the Lord. And he was very prayerful. And he praised the Lord. And he loved the Lord with all his heart and soul. He wanted to be as close as possible to the Lord as he possibly could. Okay? Now, Saul, we find out later on that Saul tries to kill David. Okay? And it's really a sad story, because Saul had all the warning, okay, to turn back from his wicked ways. But he refused, because as time went on, Saul got more prideful, got more boastful, and he got more angry towards David.
There's people in your life that are like that. There's people that are jealous. There's people that are sent out that I swear there's people in my life even today that it makes me feel like that they just want, their only mission in life is to make me miserable. I mean, it's serious. And as long as I stay in my lane and I help those people, it doesn't matter if I put myself out or not. It doesn't matter if I inconvenience. As a matter of fact, it seems like they love me more the more I inconvenience myself for them. But then the minute I say, no, I'm tired, or no, I'm going to do this for myself, then I'm nothing to them anymore. And they almost act as if they hate me. They don't like it. They don't like it whenever I say that I'm not going to be a doormat to them. And they're not going to like it whenever you say the same thing to yourselves in your life. You know, people are jealous. People are envious. And they're not always in the form of Goliath. They're not always intimidating to look at. They're not always up front in your face. You know, there's a Jezebel spirit that's manipulative and controlling. Those are your souls, okay? They want to keep you in one little level. They don't want to see you excel. They don't want to say, they say they support you in your life and they want you to achieve. But when you start achieving, then that's when they try to knock the feet out from underneath you. And see, we just need to be aware of the souls in our life, okay? That's all I'm telling you today. Just look around. Just look around and see who supports you, not just through lip service, but who legitimately supports you and walks with you every step of the way, okay? Because if they're not doing that, then they may be a Saul. And how do you fight a Saul? Let God fight for you. Just keep on doing what you're doing. That's what David did. He just kept going on and being obedient to God. And what happened to Saul? Saul died of his own sword. David could have killed him. David could have took him down several times. But he didn't. God did. And that's what we have to do, is let God be God. And us just keep on doing what God has told us to do. So, until next time, God bless. Yeah.

0: 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Also, follow me on Facebook at Be Encouraged Today with Deidre. We would love to have sponsors and love offerings to help keep this show on air. So if you would, send all of that to P.O. Box 344, Saluda, South Carolina, 29138. I also would love to hear some feedback on how the show has helped you personally, your prayer requests, and your praise reports.
1: 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Schaefer
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1: We welcome you to Light of the World Ministry, light in the dark world with the power of God's true word and God's true light, Jesus Christ, the true light, with an open heart and an open mind. 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
3: Want to talk to you about, and it's going to be the visible Father. Tonight I want to talk to you about a Father, a good Father, one who cares about His children, the one who would take care of them, the one who would sit there and meet every needs into their life. That's the Father I'm talking about tonight. Amen? If you look up visible, it is something to strive. Something as visible, you are saying you can see it. Like if you're to strive, something is visible to you and you're saying that I can see it, right? That's what it means right there. Certain things are not visible to the naked eye, but it doesn't mean that they are invisible. You may just need a microscope or a telescope to see them. Amen? So if you look up in Joshua 24:15, and if it seems evil unto you to serve the Lord, choose you this day whom ye will serve, rather the gods which your father served that was on the other side of the flood, or the gods of the Ammonites in whose land ye dwell. But as for me and my house, we will serve the Lord. Amen. The early fathers worshiped the Greek gods and man-made objects, and they was the God, and they was visible. They literally made them visible. You can take anything and be a God. Just say, like, this is a God right there, okay? And we took it, and they carved it, and they made it. But see, this thing was, it was visible. You can look at it. You know, I heard Brother Ricky Enloe say one time that man would go out into the woods, and they would find the log, and they would take it, and they would carve that log into an image, whatever it may be. And they'll carve it into it. And then they would take it home, knowing they found it, knowing they carved it. Then they'll take it up and set it on a mantle and worship it. That's their God is what they did. But see, man knew, even if they never heard nothing about the Word of God, man knows in the instinct in them, if they've never been around nobody, and if they never talked to nobody, they know in their instinct there is something over them.
4: Amen.
3: It's something over. They already know that. There is something over. And that's why they're looking for a God. That's why they're looking for something right there. So they're looking for something visible that they can see it. It's something they can touch. And if you get over here and it says, but a father must choose to be there for his children. Amen. Let's go back up here where it says, and if you look where it says Ammonites, that is like living in the world. See, they was not.

all sin, it's all perverted stuff, amen? Homosexuality and drunkenness and all that. It says no drunkard, no blaspheming, no whoremongers, nothing will enter into the kingdom of God. This is what he's trying to tell you right there. But see, let's go back to the father. A father must choose to be there for his children, like Joshua. We will serve the Lord, amen? Or they may choose to keep themselves busy and they work with their hobbies, with work or hobbies. See, that was like me. I did keep myself busy with work. I kept myself busy on a job. I mean, I worked and I retired off of a job credit for 34 years in 1 month. But see, the thing of it was, I retired like 26 months early. Because the thing of it was, I sat there and I put all this time in, put every bit of time I can to build my time up, knowing one day I'm going to retire early. But see, I did that. I retired 26 months early and I still got credit for 34 years and 1 month. But yet I retired 26 months early. Amen. But see, this is what I'm trying to tell you right there. This is what I'm trying to tell you. See, I was putting my job as my God is what I was doing. This was before I started serving the Lord. But see, the thing of it is, after I started serving the Lord, well, I just wrote this thing on out is what I did. But see, this is what I'm trying to tell you. You can do that. But see, yes, I'm a stepfather, okay? I'm a stepfather. Y'all know I've been married for. I'm a stepfather. I'm a stepfather now. Me and Rose got some beautiful children. Amen. Amen. I got two more. Let me tell you, I got two beautiful daughters and one handsome son. Amen. And three beautiful grandchildren, I tell you. But see, what I'm trying to tell you, see, I am. But see, the thing of it was, during that time with Bonnie, see, I did not take her to church. I did not keep her in the church. But when the Lord did rest me, I made sure that I got her in church. She was in church. She knows what the Word of God is. And I tell you, when all hell did bust loose, she knew who was there for her. Amen. She knew who was there. Even though years may go by, she still knows who was there and who guided her and who directed her. Amen. Because I started putting God first. Because I knew that was a father. And I knew I had to play a role. A role I wasn't doing before. Now it's a role that I know I need to tell her something about Jesus Christ. Because one day I'm going to stand before the Lord God Himself. And He's going to say, why didn't you tell her about me? You already knew, but you choose to stay on your job. You choose why you can retire. Now look at you right now. You're standing in the judgment. Why didn't you say something to her? Because today her very soul could be at stake. But now she does know Jesus and she has a choice of her own. That's what you have to look at. There's a choice of her own. But see, some dads, they won't even do that. I'll stand up here and admit to you, yes, my job was my God. Amen. I was putting money in my pocket. I worked for that money. I didn't steal nothing. I didn't take nothing. I worked and got every bit that I did. Amen. Nobody gave me nothing. This old man, what you see I have, I worked for him. They ain't nobody gave me a dime. Amen. I don't even get paid to do this down here. It is all volunteer because we love the Lord. Nobody gets no money in this place. The only thing gets right here, this is just a missionary. We don't even take offerings in here because we love the Lord. We're trying to get you closer to God to let you know there's a place that loves you and is a name, Jesus, that will reach out tonight with His open arms and grasp you in your hurt and in your pity where you may be at tonight. That's what God is trying to tell you tonight. He's a visible Father tonight. Like what it says in Psalm 32 and 8 right there. I will instruct thee and teach thee in the way in which they shall go. I will guide thee with my eyes. The visible Father bleeds in the basis of standing on the right and wrong. Amen. Joshua called for a stand. Choose this day whom you will serve. This is a man that's over him now. Moses is out of the scene. Amen. Now this is a man standing there and he's telling you, there's the land and there we are. We got fights ahead of us and we got a lot to fight. We fix and face giants and all. And but see, the thing of it is, he said, now, who are you going to serve? This is what he's telling them right there. So today, he's asking you, who are you going to serve today? He said, but ask for me in my house. Yes. Ask for me in my house. Yes. I'm going to serve the Lord. So you can serve and do whatever you want to do, is what he's saying. We should support

0: And honor all the fathers like Joshua. Make a stand for what is right. Psalms 25 and 12. What man is he that fears the Lord? His shall he teach in the way that he shall choose. Joshua's mind was already made up of what he was going to do. He said, as for me and my house. He was not worried about what others was going to do, but they was not going to change his mind, not one little bit. See, that's the way Joshua was. I don't care what you give me. I don't know how you're going to sway me. I don't know what you give me. But I ain't changing my mind. When you make up your mind, there's many times I've told people I got a made up mind. And you're not, he's heard me say it before. I got a made up mind. I don't care what hell I may go through. I don't care what hurt, whatever. I'm not changing my mind. I'm staying right there on that path. And that's what God is looking for. What does it say is right there? Who shall fear the Lord? In him shall teach in the way he shall choose. God shall choose for you to go. We have to make up our mind. If we are going to follow the Lord, we will either love the Lord and follow him all the way or not at all. James 1 and 8 right there, a double-minded man is unstable in all his ways. My mind is made up to follow the Lord. Brother Schaefer, let me say, Brother Schaefer, that's me, wants to take everyone that I can to heaven with me. And let me tell you what, I feel like it's a battle for me to go. Just because I ask God to come into my heart and my life, let me tell you what, it's a battle.
1: Amen.
0: It's a battle every day. You got to fight the flesh.
1: Yes, you do.
0: You got to continue on. You got to sanctify yourself. You can't ask God to come in your heart and still living in the world. You get, that's the double-minded man he's talking about.
1: Amen.
0: He's unstable in all his ways.
1: Yes, he is.
0: I'm trying to get everybody to go. Go with me. Come on. There's plenty of room. Come on. But I know, as for me and my house, we're going to serve the Lord. Let me say this. In my house is me, Brother Dewey, and Sister Rose, and we are going to serve the Lord.
1: Yeah.
0: Amen. I can say that. Praise God, I got a wife I know that's going to praise the Lord. Praise God, I got a wife I know that's going to serve the Lord. Praise God, I know I got a wife that's going to spend time with the Lord.
1: Amen.
0: Praise God, I know if I got a wife I need prayers, they start praying. This is the reason why I was able to go and do yesterday and do today, because that woman got into her prayer closet. She got down on the floor. She prayed for God to strengthen me. Amen. This was a man that's laying on the bed and he checked, I don't do it in the daytime. Sick. In the hospital. Flu-like symptoms. But praise God, look what God can do. It's anointing of God can touch your life, can touch your body, and change you. See, our Heavenly Father is never too busy to care about us. He wants to be there for us every day of our life. He tells us in 1 Peter 5 and 7, cast all your cares upon him, for he, what, cares for you. Let me say this. In the roles of being a parent, men have been less visible than women. You hear what I'm saying? Men have been less visible than women. I can count for that. I can count for that. Let's go a little further. Some fathers do not take time to teach their children the things to do. You know what my father told me how to do? Taught me how to drive a cab. You want a good cab driver? Here I am. I can take you just about every back. He can tell you, I can take you all over this town. I don't need no GPS. I can get you anywhere you want to. I know how to talk to you. I know how to fast talk you like a cab driver too. Amen. You think I'm joking? I'm serious. That's what my father taught me, okay? They are not there to give them spiritual leadership. Some mothers are left with the responsibilities for religious training of the children. Women, do you understand what I'm saying? My sister back there with a son right there. See her right back there? See this lady right here with the little child right there? This is what I'm talking about. They're responsible. See, my mama did the same thing. Here I am. Here I am. Yeah. Yeah. My mama was the one. Daddy, make sure you're going to church with your mom. Mama took us. Mama's got us in Sunday school. Mama's got us there. Mama took us in the morning. Seemed like in the morning, noon, and night. It seemed like it was always there. God's anointing some people to sit there and take your children and tell them something about the Bible and tell them something about Jesus Christ, that they don't have to live like you live. There's a somebody that does care about them, that they do have a visible Father, and that Father is in heaven. Praise God. That did a shouting in here, don't it? In Ephesians 6 and 4 right there. And ye the fathers, provoke not your children to wrath, but bring them up in the natural admonition of the Lord. We have a Heavenly Father that does not leave us alone for us to try to live a Christian life. He doesn't leave us alone for us to try to live a Christian life. Understand, He don't leave us alone. Amen. God don't leave us alone, does He? Does He save you and leave you alone? He didn't bring you to church and drop you off. He's here with you, teaching you. He left us His Word to show us the way, and He gave us the sweet Holy Ghost to guide our steps. I like the Holy Ghost.
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3: Welcome, and thank you for tuning in today to the Heaven to Earth Ministry Broadcast. This is Brother Richie Enloe proclaiming the greatest message known to man, the Gospel of Jesus Christ. The Gospel is the greatest piece of news that has ever come to man on planet Earth. And furthermore, the greatest thing that could ever happen in your life is for you to believe on the Lord Jesus Christ and be saved. The Bible says, first the natural, then the spiritual. The Bible says, in speaking of man, there is a natural body, there is a spiritual body, or a fleshly body and a spiritual body. I want you to know today and understand that the spiritual and the natural exist together in parallel. They touch. The spiritual and the natural, they touch. They are connected. They are side by side. There is a story in 2 Kings chapter 13 that shows this, illustrates this, and I want to read that now. 2 Corinthians 13, verse 14. Now Elisha was fallen sick of his sickness whereof he died. And Joash, the king of Israel, came down unto him and wept over his face and said, O my father, the chariot of Israel and the horsemen thereof. And Elisha said unto him, take bow and arrows. And he took unto him bow and arrows. And he said to the king of Israel, put your hand upon the bow. And he put his hand upon it. And Elisha put his hands upon the king's hands. And he said, open the window eastward. And he opened it, and then Elisha said, shoot, and he shot. And he said, the arrow of the Lord's deliverance, and the arrow of deliverance from Syria, for thou shalt smite the Syrians. And he said, take the arrows now. And he took them, and he said unto the king of Israel, smite them upon the ground. And he smote them on the ground three times and stopped. Now, Joash is the king. He's the king of Israel. He's a good king. And Elisha is the prophet of God. He represents God in this story. Elisha does. And Elisha is on his deathbed. And Joash comes to him. And this is like the president coming to see the preacher. The president is coming down to see the preacher. And Joash is not just paying his respects. But Joash the king, he has a problem. He has a crisis. And that crisis is Syria. And somebody may be in a crisis today. I want to tell you to go to God. Go to God in your crisis. In this world and on this earth and in God's creation, especially with man, there is the natural and the spiritual. The natural would consist of the physical world, the material universe, and also the flesh of man. The Bible said the body without the spirit is dead. Death for man is when the spiritual body leaves the natural body. And the natural body is put in a box, put back in the ground. The spiritual body goes back to its maker to be judged. But in man, they touch, spiritual and natural, flesh and spirit. Touch, they're side by side, they exist in parallel. Okay, this story shows that. So the president goes down to talk to the preacher. Joash goes down to Elisha because he's in a crisis. Elisha, the man of God, said,
4: take a bow and arrows. Natural weapons, natural material things. Take a bow and arrows. Open the window eastward. Now put your hand on the bow. The king, Joash, put his hand on the bow. And then Elisha, the man of God who represents God in the story, he puts his hands on the top of Joash's hands, the king's hands. So there's two sets of hands on the bow, parallel, natural and spiritual. They touch. They're connected, side by side, seamless, spiritual and natural. Joash is the flesh man. His hands are on the bow. Elisha is the spirit man. His hands are on the bow, natural and spiritual. I want to say to you today, get seamless with God. Get connected with God Almighty. Get in touch with Him. Whatever you take up in life, whatever you do, let His hand be on your hand. Get seamless with God. You can be filled with His Spirit. Yes, you can be born of the Spirit. Yes, you can walk in the Spirit. But you can also be filled with His Spirit. Get seamless with God. Without Him, you can do nothing. With Him, but you can do all things through Christ, which strengthens you. Amen. The Bible said, not by might nor by power, but by my Spirit. It's not by natural might or power, but by my Spirit, saith the Lord of hosts. So the preacher, Elisha, is going to get Joash on the offensive here. And a spiritual offensive, a spiritual engagement, he tells him, shoot the bow. With both hands on the bow, Elisha says, shoot the bow. Joash shoots the bow. He let go of the string. The bow was shot. Elisha declared, this is God now speaking. He said, the arrow of the Lord's deliverance. The arrow of the Lord's deliverance from Syria. With both sets of hands on the bow, spiritual and natural, spiritual and flesh, the shot is made. It's a dual shot. Natural, spiritual. You can see one, but you can't see the other. Two is better than one. I want to tell you today, get with God, and you and God make a majority. Now, the arrow didn't hit anything. In the natural, it went out the window. It stuck in the ground. It didn't hit anything. That doesn't matter because it's not about the natural. It's about the spiritual. Amen. The action was taken in the natural, an obedience to God. He released the arrow, released the string. The bow was shot in obedience to God. But Elisha's hands were on the bow as well. The shot was made in the natural. It hits nothing. Nothing is done in the natural. It is the spirit that quickeneth. The flesh profits nothing. It's not by might nor by power, but it's by my spirit, saith the Lord. Elisha's hands were on the bow too. Elisha declares, that's the Lord's deliverance right there. Your spiritual battle of Syria. That's the Lord's deliverance. The arrow shot is the Lord's deliverance, but it occurred in the natural. It was dual. It was both natural and spiritual. Two sets of hands on the bow. You see, in the natural, it takes its shape. Why do you think unclean spirits that didn't have fleshly bodies, why did they appeal to the Lord Jesus that they could, that a spirit, an unclean spirit needs a body? They even asked that they would go into the herd of swine. They need some flesh to get in to work and operate in this world. Okay, so the shape of your deliverance might have some look to it in the natural, but it's not about the natural. It's about the spiritual. Jesus said, follow me to the disciples. He said, you've been fishing for fish. Now you're going to fish for men. What they did in the natural, you're going to do it in the spiritual. And they're connected. They touch side by side. Amen. In the natural, the shot was made. It hit nothing. But in the spiritual, it was the Lord's deliverance. So Elisha is getting Joash to take this action in the natural, but it's a spiritual engagement. He draws the bow in the natural. He aims the bow in the natural. He releases the string in the natural. Amen. And the arrow flies through the air. You could have seen it. It went out the window. All of this is in the natural. It's stuck in the ground. Nothing was accomplished in the natural. But the man of God said, the arrow of the Lord's deliverance. Woo! Man, that's powerful. Sometimes your deliverance, your victory, God is going to prompt you to take an action in the natural. In even maybe with your flesh, He's going to lead you. He's going to move on you to take some action. You need to obey Him. He may move on you to shout. You ought to shout hallelujah. If he moves on you to shout, if he moves on you to go lay hands on somebody in the middle of a church service, it may be something done in the natural, but it's the spiritual. God is in it. God is in it. It's the arrow of the Lord's deliverance. It's not about the natural. It's about the spiritual. Paul and Silas in the natural were in prison. They had natural chains and stocks and fetters, but they began to praise God. They began to shoot some arrows. And God, the Lord's deliverance, the earthquake came and they came out of that prison. The Jericho march. Amen. The children of Israel. In the natural, they marched with their fleshly bodies around Jericho 6 times. And on the 7th day, they also shouted 2 things in the natural. They marched and they shouted with their flesh, their natural faculties. But that's only the shape of what God did in the unseen, in the invisible realm. God created a great deliverance there. It was spiritual. The walls fell flat. They saw it. Amen. Because God was in it. Sometimes us Pentecostals, we look crazy. We do crazy things. But I want to tell you, if God moves on you to run, you better run. If you're in that choir and the Spirit of God moves on you to run around the church, you ought to run around the church. If he tells you to run out the back door into the parking lot, you better run out the back door into the parking lot. Obey God. A natural action, but it's a spiritual thing. If God is in it, if he said do it, you better do it. The keys to a church service. People get together, they're worshiping. The keys to a church service. It may be a little old saint of God, a little lady goes over from one side of the church to the other while the preacher's preaching and lays hands on somebody because God told her to do it. She took a natural action, but it was something released in the spirit. Amen. Hallelujah. So, he said, the arrow of the Lord's deliverance, you shall smite the Syrians. The arrow flew out the window and Syria just got whipped. Syria just became defeated when the arrow was shot, though it hit nothing in the natural. The arrow flew out the window and poor Syria, in that exact moment, they lost a battle. The battle was decided right there. Amen. Are you getting this? The natural to spiritual, they connect, they're together. Sometimes the spiritual breakthrough, the spiritual victory is going to have a natural shape to it if you obey God and do what God tells you to do. It's a dual shot, side by side. Are you getting it? Let's move on. Verse 18. And he said, Elisha said to the king, he said, take arrows, the ones you have left. You shot one, you got some left. Take those arrows. And he took them And he said unto Joash, the king of Israel, he said, smite them on the ground now. Sometimes God don't make sense. Smite them on the ground. And he smote them 3 times and stopped. An action taken in the natural. But this is dual. Slam your arrows on the ground, God told Joash. Slam them on the ground. Sometimes God doesn't make sense, does he? Amen. He did so. He did what he said. Smite him on the ground. So Joash did it 3 times, but he stopped. And the man of God, Elisha, got mad with him and said, you should have done it 5 or 6 more times. Why did you stop? You shouldn't have done it just 3 times. Now, he said, you're going to defeat Syria, but you're not going to consume them. If you would have kept doing it, if you would have done it 5 or 6 times, you would have consumed Syria, and Syria, the Syria problem would have been taken care of for good, forever. Why did he get mad at him? He said, because I'm showing you this is your deliverance. I said, slam them on the ground. You should have kept doing it. You shouldn't have stopped. I didn't tell you to stop. Slam them arrows on the ground over and over like you mean it. Slam those arrows like you're slamming the head of the devil. Why did he get mad? No urgency on Joash's part. No fervency. He did the bare minimum. I want to ask you today, how bad do you want it? How bad do you want it? This is your deliverance. This is your victory. How bad do you want it? Put an exclamation mark on it. Don't do the bare minimum. If this is your deliverance, hey, do it with fervor. Do it emphatically. Why do barely enough? Why do barely, slam them arrows on the ground. Keep slamming them. Why be so nonchalant about this? Slam them hard. Act like you want it. Act like you need it. You won't scare God. You might scare man, but you won't scare God. It's a dual shot. God is in this. This is your deliverance. Amen. If he tells you to run, run. If he tells you to shout, shout. If he tells you to lay hands on somebody, lay hands on somebody. Just obey God. The effectual, fervent prayer of a righteous man availeth much. It's effectual, but it's also fervent. Do it with emphasis. Do it like it means something. Amen. The arrow of the Lord's deliverance. May God richly bless you today.
3: Definitely our time is up for today, but we hope that this word has been a real blessing to you. If you want to be saved today, if you feel right now an inner tugging at your heart, that is the Holy Spirit. The Holy Spirit is drawing you. He is knocking on your heart's door. I'm about to lead you in prayer, and I just want you to call out to God and make these words sincerely your very own. Heavenly Father, in Jesus' name, I ask you to come into my heart and to forgive me of my sins. Wash me with your blood, the blood that Jesus shed at the cross of Calvary. Heavenly Father, I know I'm not good enough, and I cannot save myself, but I know that Jesus died for me, and he hung in my place, and he is my sacrifice. Holy Spirit, I invite you into my heart and life. Make me a new person. Make me...
5: Here once again, we're with Pastor Femi from Kingdom Lighthouse Church in Providence, Rhode Island. And it's going to be a very informative broadcast because the other day I heard the word prepare my people. And just before the broadcast, I heard warning. So in the name of Jesus, I ask Pastor Femi to help us to understand what God is trying to tell us in the body of Christ. So we welcome you, Pastor.
6: Great to be here, Greg.
5: Hey, Pastor Femi, the other day I heard prepare my people. And then just a few moments prior to the broadcast, I heard warning. So what's happening in the kingdom of God on earth, Pastor Femi?
6: Well, we must look at things on earth generally based on God's own perspective, based on his plan, and based on his word. So if God is saying to prepare the people, the question in our mind is, prepare for what? Before the Lord Jesus Christ ascended, he spoke to the disciples that he will return. Particularly in John chapter 14, he said he's going to prepare a place for his followers, and that after he has prepared a place, he will return. So there is that promise, the promise of his return. That is what the church talks about when they are talking about the rapture. Because he said when he returns, then he will take them to be with him where he is. Let's read the place, John chapter 14, so that we can hear clearly what the Lord Jesus Christ said. He said, let not your heart be troubled. You believe in God, believe also in me. In my Father's house are many mansions. If it were not so, I would have told you. I go to prepare a place for you. And if I go and prepare a place for you, I will come again and receive you to myself, that where I am, there you may be also. You see, so this, there is a promise, you know, for every believer, we are beneficiaries of a promise. And like any normal human being, when someone gives you a promise, you look forward to that promise. Particularly if the person giving you the promise has capacity to fulfill it. If I promise that I'm going to do something for you, it is not wrong for you to have the expectation that I will do it. And you look forward to it. Your heart is in it. That's why we have to prepare. There is a promise that has been given to us that will be manifested. The Bible says, he that promised you is faithful and he will do it. That is our Lord Jesus Christ. The Bible also says that God is not a man that he should lie. He's not the sort of man that he should change his mind. As he said it, and will you not do it? He told us that his word will never return to him void. The Bible says that he watches over his word to fulfill it. The Lord Jesus has told us he's coming for us, and he wants to take us so that we'll be with him where he is. A reasonable Christian who understands his faith, who understands what the Lord Jesus Christ has done for him, and who understands what the scripture has said concerning his future, is looking forward to the coming of the Lord. That was why I never failed to refer to that scripture in Titus chapter 2. It's my favorite scripture. He said, looking forward to the blessed hope and the glorious appearing of our great God, our Lord Jesus Christ. So every believer should be looking forward to the coming of the Lord Jesus Christ. Now, if you look at believers, then you ask yourself, are they looking forward to the coming of the Lord Jesus? That's the problem. Most believers have been taken over by the system of the world. Most believers are living here and now for the life in this world. It doesn't cross their mind about the coming of the Lord Jesus Christ. They are not even acting with understanding to realize that what has been promised to them is far greater than what they are running after here. So this is the problem. How do we prepare? We need a reorientation, a change of heart, a renewal of our mind to know that we should not devote our attention and all our activities to this world. He told us that the world is passing away and the lust of it. He told us that anyone that is a friend to the world is an enemy of God. What does it mean to be a friend to the world? When you are a friend to someone, what do? You protect the interests of those people. You advance the interests of people who are your friends. So if you are a Christian and you are advancing the interests of the world, you are protecting the interests of the world, contrary to the interests of the kingdom of God, then you are not prepared. You don't even understand who you are, because I think it's confusion. Most Christians are confused. They don't know who they are. They don't know what they are waiting for. They don't know what is ahead of them. Even though these things are being preached, it has not entered their heart to realize that we have a glorious future ahead of us. That's what he told us to look forward to, and we're not looking forward to that. That's what we prepare. We must prepare ourselves for the coming of our Lord. We have to prepare ourselves.
5: Hey, Pastor Femi, the way you explained it, you know, when we keep our focus and pleasures on the world, that becomes an idol.
6: That's exactly why the word warning accomplished the word you had. Yes, because he told us, he said, a man cannot serve two masters. He said, you cannot serve God and mammon. Why does he say that? The system of this world is idolatry. It is configured so that you live for it. Take the lifestyle of an ordinary person. When he is born, the parents are training him or her regarding, you know, what kind of education, maybe vocation. And then when they finish college, it's about the job. When, you know, they get the job, it's about marriage. And marriage is about children. And living a life, you know, buying a house, buying a car, you know, going on vacation. Then, you know, they want to be rich. And the richer they are, the more things they acquire. You know, summer house, winter house. If they are even richer, then they'll be thinking of having more than one or two cars. If they are richer, maybe they're talking of a private plane, a yacht, and all that. This is what people live for, money. Most human beings are actually serving money when they think they are serving God. Who you live for is who you serve. Who occupies your heart is who you serve. Do you live for God in all that you do? The things of the kingdom, does it cross your mind? The Christian is not devoid of activities. We have many activities. We have routine. We have rituals, as I can say, that we go through. I mean, every Sunday, I must go to church. One day in the week, I must go to prayer meeting. Maybe another day of the week, I must go to Bible study. So once I do my Bible study, I go to prayer meeting, I go to church, I have fulfilled all righteousness. But all the rest of my life, I devote it to serving all those things. Possession, acquisition. Oh yes, I praise God, I thank God, I sing in church on Sunday, I worship Him. That's it, I'm really a worshiper. But what are you doing concerning the kingdom of God? How is your life revealing the life of a citizen of the kingdom of God? What is the interest in your heart concerning the kingdom of God? What are you doing advancing the kingdom of God? You are busy advancing the kingdom of the company you work for. You are busy advancing the kingdom of your family, of your own aspirations. This is idolatry. And most believers are in what we're saying now. Their heart is totally far from the Lord Jesus Christ. This is why we have to return and we must heed the warning of God, because we are idolaters.
5: Pastor Femi, please excuse me, I got excited. Guess what word I heard that you just brought to my memory before the broadcast, and you just said it. I heard the word rituals, and you just said it.
6: Yes.
5: Look it. Hey, Pastor Femi, this is the Holy Spirit.
6: It is the Holy Spirit by the grace of God, because as we know, you know, in the course of, you know, several years now that we have been doing this, it has not been anything of man. You know, I have not inserted myself in it. I allow the Lord to, you know, bring forth what He wants to bring forth. But we need critical evaluation. We need to take a microscope and put that microscope over our lives and look in detail what needs to change. The believer has to change. When you look at the believer today, there is no difference between the believer and the unbeliever. I would repeat, yes. There is no difference between the believer and unbeliever. We are chasing the same thing. We're looking up forward to the same thing. We are practicing the same principle and we are suffering the same thing. So there is really no distinguishing mark. How will an unbeliever, you know, be able to change? I mean, there is nothing different. You're doing what I'm doing. We're suffering the same thing. We're in the same environment. There is nothing in your life to show me something unique or something of God is happening. You're using your strength. You are using your intelligence. You are, you know, running around. You're using your connection. You are not permitting me, who is an unbeliever, to see God in your life, because you are doing it by yourself.
5: That's right.
6: So you have not allowed God. Because you have not allowed God, people cannot see the glory of God. Our lives must be lived not in the power of the human mind, but in the power of the Holy Spirit. We are to be living our life according to the wisdom of God, not the wisdom of this world. The wisdom of this world is sensual. It is earthly and it is demonic. It cannot work in the things of heaven. It cannot work in the things of God. Most of us who are believers, we are at fault. We are not letting God do what He wants to do in our lives. We are not letting God reveal His glory. No, we have settled for pseudo progress. We have settled for pseudo success. We have settled for something that is not supernatural, and we say it's supernatural. What is it that is distinguishing us from the people of the world? That's the question we need to ask ourselves.
5: And once again, you're listening to Pastor Femi. This is
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0: Now we continue reading about the ministry of Jesus Christ, Matthew 9:14. Then the disciples of John came to him asking, "Why do we and the Pharisees fast, but your disciples do not fast?" And Jesus said to them, "The attendants of the bridegroom cannot mourn as long as the bridegroom is with them, can they? But the days will come when the bridegroom is taken away from them, and then they will fast. But no one puts a patch of unshrunk cloth on an old garment, for the patch pulls away from the garment, and a worse tear results. Nor do people put new wine into old wineskins. Otherwise the wineskins burst, and the wine pours out, and the wineskins are ruined. But they put new wine into fresh wineskins, and both are preserved." While he was saying these things to them, a synagogue official came and bowed down before him and said, "My daughter has just died, but come and lay your hand on her, and she will live." Jesus got up and began to follow him, and so did his disciples. And a woman who had been suffering from a hemorrhage for 12 years came up behind him and touched the fringe of his cloak. For she was saying to herself, "If I only touch his garment, I will get well." But Jesus, turning and seeing her, said, "Daughter, take courage. Your faith has made you well." At once the woman was made well. When Jesus came into the official's house and saw the flute players and the crowd in noisy disorder.
1: Welcome to Fig Tree Ministry Broadcast. My name is Elder Willie Carter. Thank you for joining me as we endeavor to strengthen the body of Christ through His Word. Remember, the gospel is not for everyone, only whosoever will. Today's lesson is the Book of Philemon. The Book of Philemon was written by Paul while he was in prison in Rome. And it is a letter of love, of forgiveness, and restoration. It is a letter of establishing one's relationship that was broken between a slave owner and a former slave. This is a very short letter, and so I'll be reading the entire letter and coming back and just talking about that first. But I'm going to read it from the ESV. Greet Paul, a prisoner for Christ Jesus, and Timothy, our brother, to Philemon, our beloved fellow worker, and Phia, our sister, and Archippus, our fellow soldier, and the church in your house. Grace to you and peace from God, our Father, and the Lord Jesus Christ. I thank my God always when I remember you in my prayers, because I heard of your love and of the faith that you have toward the Lord Jesus and for all the saints. And I pray that the sharing of your faith may become effective for the full knowledge of every good thing that is in us for the sake of Christ. For I have derived much joy and comfort from your love, my brother, because the heart of the saints have been refreshed through you. Accordingly, though I am bold enough in Christ to command you to do what is required, yet for love's sake I prefer to appeal to you. I, Paul, an old man, and now a prisoner, also for Christ Jesus, I appeal to you for my child, Onesimus, whose father I became in my imprisonment. Formerly, he was useless to you, but now he is indeed useful to you and to me. I am sending him back to you, sending my very heart. I would have been glad to keep him with me in order that he might serve me on your behalf. during my imprisonment for the gospel, but I preferred to do nothing without your consent in order that your goodness might not be by compulsion, but by your own accord. For this perhaps is why he was parted from you for a while, that you might have him back forever, no longer as a bondservant, but more than a bondservant, as a beloved brother, especially to me, but how much more to you, both in the flesh and in the Lord. So, if you consider

Consider me your partner. Receive him as you would receive me. If he has wronged you at all or owes you anything, charge that to my account. I, Paul, write this with my own hand. I will repay it. Say nothing of your owing me, even your own self. Yes, brother, I want some benefit from you in the Lord. Refresh my heart in Christ. Confident of your obedience, I write to you, knowing that you will do more than I say. At the same time, prepare a guest room for me, for I am hoping that through your prayers, I will be graciously given to you. Epaphras, my fellow prisoner in Christ Jesus, sends greeting to you, and so do Mark, Articus, Demas, and Luke, my fellow workers. The grace of the Lord Jesus Christ be with your spirit. So that is the letter. It's 25 verses long, but this is a very powerful, short letter. Paul, in writing this letter, and it's so coincidental that this letter plays on the names of Philemon as well as on Onesimus. Philemon's name comes from the word filial, to be a friend of or fond of an individual or an object, to be friendly toward, to kiss or love as a mark of tenderness. And so based on the definition of Philemon's name, it means that he was a friendly person who was able or had the characteristic to love someone. You know, sometimes you meet a person who's just loving and they're able to show love and affection for another, for strangers. And they also practice it. The Philemon is one who is has the character of having a tender heart and caring. During this time when Paul wrote this letter, Philemon lived in Colossae, and he was well off. He had a house, and of course he had slaves, and he was able to provide a place for Paul to live. As we look at the opening here, we find that Philemon had opened his house up in verse 1 and 2, as Paul introduced himself and Timothy as to them. He said, to Philemon, our beloved fellow workers, and Althea, our sister, and Archippus, our fellow soldiers, and the church in your house. So he had opened his house up for the church to come in and fellowship. And he obviously loved the Lord. And he was someone that was a giver of that which he had. He was someone Paul loved very dearly. And Paul had worked with him or ministered with him together at some point. We find that Philemon was a faithful person as well. And the love that he had in his heart, Philemon being, you know, that was his name, that mean it, you know, that was natural for him to do. But because he was saved, now that love that was naturally in his heart, God used that love and shed his love abroad in his heart. As the word of God says, that, you know, the love of God is shed abroad in our hearts by the Holy Spirit. So God takes what we have naturally and he used that to his glory and to his honor. During this time, names were given with a purpose. So Philemon name, people just didn't give names like we give names today. We make up names and we just stick any names on our children. But names were given much thought during this time. So, of course, every time one called Philemon, they were calling him
a one who was tender-hearted, one who could love easily and willing to take one in. Now, in this letter, we see that Paul is interceding for a person named Onesimus. Now, Onesimus was a runaway slave of Philemon. And the name Onesimus means profitable. And his character meaning was one to give joy, to derive pleasure or an advantage. His name means that he would be a useful person, or he is a useful person. So again, like Philemon, then every time Onesimus' name was used, it was calling Onesimus a useful person, one who brings joy. But his state of life before he met Paul was that of a slave. He was owned by Philemon. Now, Onesimus was born again through the preaching of Paul while Paul was in Rome. And he had to, it seems that he chose to stay in Rome once he got saved and to be ministered and to minister to Paul after his salvation. Paul said that once he was unprofitable, but now he is indeed profitable to you as well as to me. Over in verse 11. Now that he was born again, he can now live up to the meaning of his name. When a person is born again, they become a new creation in Christ Jesus. 2 Corinthians 5:16 tell us that the old man of sin died and he has been raised to a new life in Christ Jesus. The sinful nature died and now all things are new and they are from God. So Onesimus was in bondage to slavery. But when he was born again, he was a free man. It's not the outward situation, your outward condition, but your inner condition that matters. As a slave, he was dishonest. He had ran away from his master. But when he got born again, he became free, honest. He had to be trustworthy because he became a helper for Paul. And he also, Paul considered him as a brother in the Lord. And he was no longer being selfish, but he was now caring for others. Onesimus, as a runaway slave, had left Colossae. And that is where Philemon lived. And he went to Rome. Onesimus traveled over 1,000 miles. And somehow, he heard Paul's preaching of the kingdom of God. What a coincidence that a runaway slave would travel over 1,000 miles and ended up in a place where he could hear the preaching of a prisoner in Rome. What a coincidence. Which really was not a coincidence. I believe it was the plan of God for Onesimus to hear the gospel. And not only that, what are the chances of Onesimus running into Paul, who also knew Philemon, his master? That was nothing but a God's intervention. And just a little background about slaves during the Romans' time, they were considered to be property of the owner. And they did not have any legal personhood. Most of these people were never freed. But we do know that they could have brought
they could have had the possibility of buying their freedom, but often they was abused and they were mistreated. And therefore, many slaves would try to run away, and some ran away. But they were hunted down, and many were returned, as the owners would put a price upon the head of their runaway slaves. They were enemy soldiers defeated by an army in warfare, and therefore made subject to the citizens in Rome. And throughout the world, the known world at that time, most worked as field hands, and they were also craftsmen. And because they were taken in warfare, you had people who were business people who had many helpful skills, and some was freed by the owners. And we find that in the book of Acts, when the soldier asked Paul how did he get his freedom, and Paul told him he was born free. And the soldiers, centurion soldier, told him that he paid a great price for his freedom. And so that was an example we have in the Bible of that. Now, Paul, being a man of God, did what was right. He could have allowed Onesimus to remain with him and to continue to help him while he was in the Roman prison. Because there was no way that Philemon could have known where Onesimus was, you know. So Paul, being a man of God, did what was correct. Now, Onesimus had taken something from Philemon when he left. So verses 18 and 19 of the letter, starting at 17, Paul writes, "So if you consider me a friend, consider me your partner, receive him, Onesimus, as you would receive me. If he had wronged you at all or owes you anything, charge that to my account. I, Paul, write this letter with my own hand. I will repay it. I say nothing of your owing me, even your own self. Yes, brother, I want some benefit from you in the Lord. Refresh my heart in Christ." That's similar, you know, to what Jesus said to the Father as he was dying on the cross. He said, "Father, forgive them, for they know not what they do." And so Paul is asking, he's interceding for Onesimus, and he asked Philemon to take him back. He's a new person now. He's no longer a slave, but he is now a fellow member of the household of faith. He is now their brother in the Lord. He is born again. He's clean. He's a member of the new family. He has a new life in Christ Jesus. And that is the way it is with anyone that is born again. And that's why being a Christian is supersede all the other religions, because Christianity brings you into a family, into the family of Jesus Christ, where there is no ethnicity, there is no male or female, but we are all one in Christ Jesus. There is no free, no bond, but we become one. And that is one of the mystery revealed in Ephesians. It tells us that God, Christ, through his broken body, had torn down the middle wall of partition, and now the two have become one. Two groups of people, the saved and the unsaved, the one who he had a covenant with, and the Gentiles. So now we are all one. That was his purpose. God's purpose is to bring us into oneness with him. And when he, Jesus, come back, God sends him back for the church. He's going to come back for one church. Not a black church, not a white church, not a free church, not a church in bondage. He's not going to come for
a church that is Pentecostal, or a church that is Baptist, but he's coming back for one.

especially to me, but how much more to you, both in the flesh and in the Lord. So he left as a slave, but he's coming back as free. And not only is he free, but he is Philemon's brother in the Lord. And you know, I believe that's why the Word of God tells us about when you get married, make sure do not be unequally yoked. Because if you marry someone who is not a believer, then you are not going to be thinking on the same line. You cannot love each other in the same way. But if you marry your sister in the Lord, and you have the same father, being led by the same spirit, being walking according to the same word of God, then you can become one. But if you do not, then there is that separation, and you cannot become one. You cannot have one mind and one spirit, because one has their father being the devil, and the other one father is the Lord Jesus, is God and the Lord Jesus Christ. So that makes a big difference. You know, that's why believers and unbelievers do not blend together in friendship. You can have acquaintances, but you cannot be one, because they will not come together in agreement. That was off the subject, but back to just being coming of Onesimus now being a brother of Philemon. So Paul saying that, you know, that probably that, you know, that is God's will for him to leave. Probably was God's will for him to leave, and that is for him to become more than a slave, but to be more profitable to him. Paul wanted to keep Onesimus in Rome with him, but finding out about him being a runaway slave, he was sending him back. And he trusted him to go back to Philemon, because he gave him the letter to take it back to Philemon. He also expected Philemon to take him back without any penalty, without any punishment, but to receive him as his brother in the Lord. And we see in this that Paul appeals to Philemon based on the meaning of his name, meaning love, friendly. He expect the debt that was owed to him to be paid, to be forgiven and accounted to Paul's account. You know, that's similar to what happens to us. Jesus has taken our sins upon himself. He does not account our sins against us. But the clicker is, we must receive him to receive his forgiveness. God so loved the world that he gave his only begotten son, that whosoever will believe on his son will not die, but they shall have eternal life. Paul told Philemon to accept Onesimus back as a fellow minister, also as a brother in the Lord. We just discussed that, because he owed Paul for preaching the gospel to him. Paul is telling him, you accept him as you owe me, accept him. Also, Paul requesting Philemon to receive Onesimus, and Paul expected for Philemon to accept Onesimus back. Paul did not ask Philemon to do anything that he had not done, and that was to love the brother, to forgive him, and to restore him to a youthful position. And we find Paul in the book of Acts. You read the book of Acts, chapter 13, verse 13 plus, and also the book of Acts, chapter 15, and you will find the incident between Paul and Barnabas concerning Mark. Paul and Barnabas had disagreed over Mark going

0: with them on their second missionary journey. Because Mark did not continue with them from Pamphylia into the missionary field. Mark went back to Jerusalem, and for that, Paul did not trust him anymore. But about 12 years later, we find that Paul was asking Timothy to make sure that he sent Mark to him, because he found that Mark is helpful to him. And that is in 2 Timothy 4:11. We find that Mark is with him as he writes this letter. In verse 24, he said that Mark was one of the people that was with him and greet them. And in Timothy, he said to get Mark and bring him with you, for he is very useful to me for the ministry. So we see that Paul practiced what he preached, and he understood Philemon's position. And what he was asking Philemon was something that he had also practiced, to receive the brother, okay, and to no longer identify him as a slave, but also as a brother. Philemon is a letter of Christianity at work in forgiveness. We have a converted slave owner is asked to show Christian love for a former runaway slave who was now converted. It is a request made by a fellow Christian who led both men to Christ, who was once a murderer also. The debt both owed is God reaching them where they were and giving them new life, new freedom and liberty in Christ. And you know, we are to do the same thing. What are we to do with the letter of Philemon? As Paul and Philemon were once sinful men, but were forgiven and given the same opportunity to forgive, so must all men. We all have been wronged by someone at some point in life, and we have all done something wrong and need forgiveness and restoration. In John 20:23, the word says, whosoever sins you remit, they are remitted unto them. And whosoever sins you retain, they are retained. And the Lord taught the disciples to pray, and forgive us our sins as we forgive those who sin against us, or your heavenly Father will not forgive you. It is so difficult to forgive when you have been wronged. It does not come easy, and you are not willing to let it go. But if you are a believer, you can do so. Because as such, we follow Christ and we remember his example as he was dying on the cross. And he said, Father, forgive them, for they know not what they do. Forgiving releases the offender into God's judgment and set us free to love completely. We are set free from anger, from bitterness, and any evidence that the devil can blackmail us with through his accusation. Forgiveness and love for God and neighbor keeps us pliable in the master hand and fit for his use. And as a nation and as people, we really need to forgive one another, and we need to restore one another. For without it, the enemy is using unforgiveness as a tool to divide the people in this nation and throughout the world, individually, corporately, and worldwide. That's the enemy's weapon, division. unforgiveness, hardness of heart, not willing to let go. But if you name the name of Jesus Christ, you are willing to forgive and to do that which pleases God, to forgive, to love, and to restore. Thank you for listening to today's lesson. The purpose of this program is to help grow up the body of Jesus Christ and to draw the lost to Him. You can contact me at P.O. Box 1268, Hepzibah, Georgia 30815.
1: 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Schaefer
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1: We welcome you to Light of the World Ministry, light in the dark world with the power of God's true word and God's true life, Jesus Christ, the true light. With an open heart and an open mind, let's move right on in to today's message and hear what God has for us today.
3: Let me tell you what, I hear God talking to me now. Amen. I can hear Him in my mind. I can hear Him now. Understand? Amen. And on the way home, I pray, God, I hope I still do.
4: Yes.
3: I can hear Him talking to me in my heart, in my feelings, into my mind. He don't leave us alone. There's times. Have you ever been under conviction? Have you ever did something and knew what was wrong? I shouldn't have did it. Maybe it's God talking to you, saying you shouldn't do it. You need to stop and repent and turn from what you're doing.
5: Amen.
3: He's not leaving you alone. He's training you. He's teaching you. Because the Father cares. He didn't bring you to church and drop you off. He's here with you, teaching you.
5: Amen.
3: Amen. He left us His Word to show us the way, and He gave us the sweet Holy Ghost to guide our steps. I like the Holy Ghost. See, a lot of people use the Holy Spirit, and I love that song, Holy Spirit. But see, a lot of people will say Holy Spirit. I like the Holy Ghost. Old time people call it the Holy Ghost. We call it Holy Ghost. Same thing. Holy Ghost, Holy Spirit. I just like the word Holy Ghost. Amen. Amen. If you don't have the Holy Ghost, boy, you can get it tonight. You can be one of these tongue-talking, shaking Christians. Woo, hallelujah. In Psalm 42 and 8 right there. Yet the Lord will command His loving kindness in the daytime, and in the night His song shall be with me, praying unto the God of my life. God bless the fathers today that will be a good role model to their children. They will lead their children in the right directions.
4: Yes.
3: They want to see their children prosper.
4: Yes.
3: And be in good health. God will prosper you.
4: Yes.
3: And put you in good health. Listen, put you in good health. Have you ever figured out why you may be having some sickness into your body? Because you may not be doing what God is telling you. Maybe. Maybe you ain't doing what God's telling you. Maybe you're lacking somewhere and you know where you're lacking. Maybe you ain't in your prayer clothes. Maybe you ain't praying. Maybe this is why the sickness is on you right there. Maybe God will heal you. But the thing of it is, you got to change that double mind in your reprobated mind and come to Him and say, here I am, Lord. I'm the sinner and I'm calling unto You. Don't wait until you're in the hospital and call for a pastor to come and pray for you, because that's all he can do is come and pray for you. You can start praying yourself to God, take this sickness away from me. Whatever it is, He said, by Thy stripes ye are healed. And it covers everything. Everything. Everything. And Isaiah 54 and 17 right there, no weapon that is formed against me shall prosper. And every tongue that shall raise against thee in judgment, thou shalt what? Condemn. This is the inheritance of the servants of the Lord, and their righteousness is of me, saith the Lord. No weapon shall form against me. Listen, no matter what you say, no matter what you do, what weapons you may come up. See, look, we battle Jezebel a lot.
5: Amen.
3: We battle strong men a lot.
5: Amen.
3: We battle double-mindedness. We battle stuff like that. But whatever weapons you can come spiritually, no weapons shall what?
5: Prosper.
3: Against me. Our blessed Father in heaven loves us all today. He wants to lead you into truth, and He wants to see us prosper and to be in good health. Psalm 16 and 10 right there. For thou wilt not leave my soul in hell. For thou wilt not leave my soul in hell. Psalm 16, 11, thou well shalt show me the path of life in the presence of His fullness of joy. At the right hand there are what? Pleasures forevermore.
4: Yes.
3: What's that right hand? Sitting at the right hand side of God is what? The Son.
4: Yes.
3: Be pleasures forevermore.
4: Yes.
3: Because you know why? I got an advocate. His name is Jesus.
5: Amen.
3: And He's sitting at the right hand side of the Father. You know, I can go to Him. I ain't got to take lamb. I ain't got to do this. I ain't got to take this old fake God. See, the Father I got, I can't see Him. But praise God, He lives right there. He lives in here. He lives in this body, what He does. I can feel Him. Hallelujah. I can read His words and they'll come alive off the pages. I can sit there and I can say, I love Him. I love Him because I know He's real. I know what He's done into my life. I know what He's going to continue on doing in my life. But see, the thing of it is right there, I know I got an advocate. When I need to go to the Father, I can go through Jesus. That's the only way you're going to go. It's going through the name of Jesus Christ of Nazareth. Hallelujah. And let me tell you what. The Father set Him right there. And the Son looks to Him and says, I see the blood. I see the blood applied. I'm here to tell you tonight, if you don't have the blood applied, you're missing the mark. You're missing everything God wants you to have tonight. I'm telling you tonight, you can change everything tonight because I got a God that loves you. And He says, I want to be your visible Father. And you can have Him as your visible Father. Maybe your children are grown and already gone. Are you reaching out to other children? Let me tell you something, I have no children of my own. But let me tell you what, right there, I told Sister Rose, I said, many times, I said, I ain't got no children. It's sad me at times, it hurts me at times. But she told me, she said, you got so many spiritual children, you'll never know. Because let me tell you what, my heart goes out to them. Many churches I go to, and they flock to me. And I sit there and I talk with them, I play with them, I joke with them, just about every church I go to. See, the thing of it is, I took a role where lots of fathers don't want to do it. Lots of fathers, I don't know why you want to be a deadbeat dad. If you can feel the hurt, the pain sometimes I have, then I don't have a child I can take and hold and love that can call me up and say, look here, Dad, I need to talk to you. Dad, let's go fishing. Dad, let's do this. Whatever it may be, amen? You don't know what I'm talking about then. But what I'm trying to tell you is, see, I will take them, and I'll hold them, and I'll love them. And I'll tell them something about Jesus. And see, the thing of it is, they can see my life. I'm 61 years old. They can see my life. They may be little, they may be young. But see, the thing of it is, they're going to remember me one day.
5: Amen.
3: Sister Rose told me, she said, you'll never know the children that you touch. But see, the thing of it is, maybe when I pass away, maybe they may line up and go by and say, that's that old Brother Dewey right there. That's what they know me as. Go to lots of churches and they'll flock all around me. Because the thing of it is, I got a love in my heart for them. There's lots of people don't have them. They say, oh yeah, hey, there you doing and all that. Let them go. No, there's a love of God that needs to come through to you and let you know that God loves you.
4: Yeah.
3: But let them see the love in you. Because you may not have that father. You may not be. I had a father. Yes, I did. I had a father and he was 25 when I was 25 when he passed away. But see, the thing of it was, my father didn't take me to church. My father didn't teach me all this stuff. He taught me how to fish and stuff like that. But the thing of it was, he wasn't telling me about the Word of God. What should be but there? I had a mother to do it. But see, that's what God is looking for. Are you reaching out to the other children who needs a good father? Will you be that help to support for them when they without a father? Will you be there to support them? But this is what I'm trying to tell you tonight. Your Heavenly Father is standing with outreached arms today. He will be your father no matter how old or young you are. No matter how old or young you are. He says, I will be your father. When the world don't care about you, when the world don't love you, when you act like all hell is against you, he said, look up. Draw nigh. He says, I'll be your father. I'll be there. I want to be there. I want to be there through the hurt times into your life. I want to be there through the sad times. But most of all, I want to be there through the happy times. And better than that, I want to be there through the worship time because you're worshiping me. But see, there's a time that I pray to God. There's a time I feel God. There's a time where I need God when I'm hurt and I need Him. When I just need to talk to Him. See, there's a time when you sit there and say, Heavenly Father, I come in your name of Jesus. But see, there's another intimate relationship that you get when you just say, Father. The difference when you say, Heavenly Father and Father. He's my Father. No matter how young or old, He still loves you. And He's waiting for you to come home. So wherever you may be at tonight, come home. Does anybody have a need from Jesus tonight? Hold your hand up. Heavenly Father, you see these hands tonight. Father, I pray, God, that you just touch every need tonight, my Lord, Father God. Whatever it may be, financial, spiritual, healing into the body. But tonight, my Lord, Father God, I pray, God, do you allow the anointing from heaven tonight to flow upon each and every one of them tonight, God. Allow them to feel your virtue flowing power to flow through them tonight, God. Let them have a touch and an awakening tonight like they never had in Jesus' name. And God, when it's all said and done, God, we'll give you the praise and we'll give you the honor and we'll give you the glory tonight, God. And the Father's one that needs you tonight, God. The ones that need a closer walk for you, God. Just let them call unto you, my Lord Father God. Ask the Lord to forgive them of their sins and receive you tonight, God, as their personal Savior into their heart, into their life. And allow them to grow closer to you, God. Let them know you as being the visible Father into their life, God. That you will never leave them or forsake them. And you will be with them to the lowest points of their life, God. And in Jesus' holy name we pray. Amen. And amen. And amen.

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7: Alex, how do you explain all the killing that happened in the Old Testament?
8: Yeah, it's a struggle that some Christians have. When you read through the Old Testament, you do see that it records a lot of war and a lot of killing. I'm going to give two explanations which will answer 95% of those wars, at least explain them. But before I do, let me start with an analogy to help us through it. Try to imagine two kingdoms with two kings. One kingdom, the king allows everyone to do anything they want. It's complete lawlessness. If you want to rape, you could rape. If you want to kill, you can kill. If you want to pillage, you can pillage. If you want to have slaves, you can have slaves. That kingdom allows everything. The other kingdom, you have a king who's a just king and who punishes unrighteousness. This king believes in laws and order and punishes injustice. Which king is more loving? Which society is better? Obviously, the king who believes in justice. So as we're going through this now, try to keep in mind that there is such a thing as lawlessness and there's just such a thing as justice. Now, how do we explain all these killings, all these wars, shall we say, in the Old Testament? I'm going to read from Deuteronomy chapter 9, and I'm starting with verse 4. When the Lord your God drives them out before you, do not say to yourself, "The Lord brought me in to take possession of this land because of my righteousness." Instead, the Lord will drive out these nations before you because of their wickedness. You are not going to take possession of their land because of your righteousness or your integrity. Instead, the Lord your God will drive out these nations before you because of their wickedness in order to keep the promise he swore to your fathers. So, if you actually look at the wars in the Old Testament, they were not random. They were not ethnic cleansing, as some say. This was God bringing judgment upon a society. We see this with Sodom and Gomorrah. He sends Abraham. Abraham couldn't even find 10 righteous in that land. But it works both ways. God doesn't show favoritism. when Jerusalem was in sin and would not repent, and unlawlessness was happening, child sacrifice to idols, all kinds of injustice, God brought Babylon in to judge Jerusalem. The Joshua Wars, you know, this is where the wars are mandated by God to take possession of the land. He gave the Canaanites, particularly the Amorites, 430 years to repent and do the right thing and have a just society, and they did not. So when the atheists paint this picture of the Old Testament, they try to paint a picture of this strong nation oppressing a weak nation, but it's nothing like that. It's more like police invading a drug trafficking organization and bringing judgment upon it, because every one of these nations, it's pretty clear through the scriptures that adultery, incest, slavery, child sacrifice, bestiality, homosexuality, all these were rampant. Now, that begs the question then, of course, would a loving God allow evil to go unpunished? And of course, the answer for me is no. There's an example in the Old Testament of Nineveh, where God sends Jonah, gave them an opportunity to repent, said, if you don't repent, judgment will come upon you. And of course, they repented, and God let them go on living in a good society. Now, another example is when Israel wanted to fight with Moab. God said, no, you cannot fight with Moab or Ammon, I believe it was, in Deuteronomy chapter 2. God refused to go let them fight a random fight. So unlike the Near East, God prohibited a lot of wars. Now, here's another thing about these wars, is that while in the Near East, during that time, when an army would go in to take another nation, they would rape, they would pillage, they would take slaves, and God did prohibit this. So very, very different from the way the atheists try to paint the picture. Now, one more point I want to make is that the killings and the wars of the Old Testament are not always approved. We know in Judges, it records the, I believe it's Judges chapter 19, records the rape and the murder of a Levite concubine. If you actually read through the text, it is not the God or the Bible doesn't approve of that act. So it's basically recording history, and you can see that with many of these wars. So not always approved by the Bible, often it's recording history. And if you actually look, most of these wars were one generation during Joshua's rule, where God said, go in and bring judgment upon this nation and take the land. And one more point I want to make, Eric, it's important to understand that fighting in order to survive in the Near East was a way of life. That's the way things happened. That's the way you acquired land. That's the way those cultures actually lived. Okay, does that help answer the question?
7: It does.
8: Okay.
7: So then with all these wars that were recorded in the Old Testament, mm-hmm. how do you distinguish those wars from the Muslim jihad?
8: Yeah, good question. And there's a big distinction, and here's what they are. Generally, they were geographically limited. Jihad is not. Jihad wants to take the entire world. They're limited to one generation, primarily Joshua's. If you actually look at the wars of David, many of them, almost all of them, were defensive wars. They're designed to punish corrupt cultures. The jihad wars, if you don't convert, you can die. The wars were with military combatants, with the exception of Jericho and Ai, but it's believed those were military installations. So they were with military combatants. It wasn't going and killing, innocent children and innocent women. So very, very big distinction there. It was one generation. It was to bring judgment upon those nations, and it was very, very limited. So it's not this culture inbred in the Old Testament. Rather, it was done for a specific purpose or at a specific time.

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7: Man, I don't know if any of you have ever had the honor and the privilege of looking for a church, you know, a place where that the body of believers were going to come together and they were going to worship God. And you've gone out and you had to look at different properties. I had that privilege years ago. We were having church in a bank. I wasn't the pastor, but I was the assistant pastor, and we were having church in a bank. And we were looking for some place that we could meet every week that we would own and it would be ours. And someone recommended this house. I'd passed by it oftentimes and didn't realize really the extent of how big this house was. 13 rooms in this house. And they wanted over $1 million for the house. Now, that seems like a lot of money down here, but where we were at in Carroll Stream, most of the houses were going for $450,000 to probably $700,000. But this place was, on the outside, looked very nice. It looked like something we could really handle. And so one day the pastor and myself and a couple other people that were on the committee drove by there. We had gotten an appointment. They said no one has really looked at the house very much in a while. So we'll meet you up there and we'll take you in. And so we got up there and walked into this $1 million home. And as we walked through the front door, we began to see signs of damage. We saw in the living room, the whole ceiling had collapsed and fell out of the inside of this place. And my pastor that I was with at the time was a carpenter. It didn't faze him very much. He just looked at it and said, well, that we have to replace that, but we'll probably take this wall out if we need to. We walked into the kitchen and the appliances were all dirty and rusty, and the sink was messed up and there was water that had been all over the floor, and it was just a disaster. And the more we walked through the place, the more my pastor said, I don't think this is going to be the place for us. Everywhere we looked in this beautiful home, there was damage. The real estate lady said, you know, I really don't understand it. I know we haven't been up here for a while, but I don't really understand why there's so much damage. And I remember talking to the pastor and saying, did somebody break in there, do you think, and did damage? He said, no. This happens when things are neglected. He said, when no one's there to turn the heat up and down, and no one's there to check for leaks, and no one's there to watch over the things of the house, it's neglected, and things begin to fall apart. And before you know it, it's useless. So I want to preach this morning for just a few moments on the idea that there's a devil in the house. There's a devil in the house this morning, and he seeks to destroy your home, and he has tactics that he uses to destroy your home, and some that you don't even know. We're fighting an enemy that we most of the time cannot see. And as I just described that house, you don't have to see everything to receive the damage from it. Sometimes damage comes. But don't be too scared right now, because the Lord has given us a way to discern. The first thing we need to do with the devil is to discern the devil. 1 John 3:8 says, he that committed sin is of the devil, for the devil sinneth from the beginning. For this purpose the Son of God was manifested, that he might destroy the works of the devil. So God sent Jesus, and Jesus came to destroy the works of the devil. But he didn't only come to destroy the works of the devil. Through his life, he came to give us a discernment about the devil. He came and showed us things that we would never have really paid much attention to. He showed us about the Pharisees that acted better than everyone else, and the Sadducees, and all the different people in the Bible that we read about that said they were godly, or they said that they loved God, but in heart, in their true heart, they weren't really what they said. And the Bible tells us that that will happen in the last days. There will be people that will come to deceive the saints. And there will be people that will come to try to tear down the kingdom of...
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8: Hosea chapter 10 verse 12 says, "Sow to yourselves in righteousness, reap in mercy, break up your fallow ground, for it is time to seek the Lord, till he come and rain righteousness upon you." Yes, it is time to seek the Lord. Let's listen now to the latter time voice, Prophet Leonard Jones, as he delivers the revelatory word through the Holy Spirit. It will be life-changing.
9: Let's go to 1 Kings chapter 18. 1 Kings chapter 18, verse 1 and 2. If you have it, say amen. Let us read. "And it came to pass after many days that the word of the Lord came to Elijah in the what? Third year, saying, Go, show yourself unto Ahab, and I will send rain upon the earth. And Elijah went to show himself unto Ahab." And then the Bible says, "And there was a sore famine in Samaria. And it came to pass after many days that the word of the Lord came unto Elijah in the third year, saying, Go, show yourself unto Ahab, and I will send rain upon the earth." Many days after that, the word of the Lord came to Elijah in that third year, saying, "Go, show yourself unto Ahab, and I will send rain upon the earth." God is looking for a willing vessel. First of all, God could trust Elijah. God had a relationship with Elijah. So that when God said, "Elijah, there's something that I want you to do," Elijah obeyed God. Elijah understood that God was up to something, and that God is a God of purpose. And God is he's a God that cannot lie. And God, when he sent his word, and his word heals. His word performs what it said it would do. And so Elijah understood the concept that when God said to do something, God was behind something. There is something that was significant into in the atmosphere that Elijah said, "Listen, it's for me to obey the word of the Lord." And the Bible said he did exactly what God said. He did what? He showed himself unto Ahab. In order for the rain to come upon the earth, it was important that he obeyed.
8: That's right.
9: Elijah obeyed the word of the Lord, and so that the rain will be able to come upon the earth. And so many a times God is looking for a relationship that's so tight, that's so knitted, and that's so close, that when he says, "Son, I need you to go this way, this place," you can obey God. son or daughter, I need you to go this place. You can move. But here in the context, God said, I'm going to do something different. This time, all I need you to do is to show yourself. I'm going to do the miraculous in this situation, but your only job is to show yourself. Show yourself, Elijah, because I'm ready to bust up on the scene and I'm going to show you that I am God. We're living in a time right now where there's many situations that there's a lot of drought in the land. There's a lot of famine in the land. There's a lot of disease. There's a lot of plagues. Spiritually, there's a lot of things that's happening right now in the earth realm that's happening. And God is waiting for his people to show up. Oh, we're getting somewhere now. See, we understand. We've been talking the talk in church, and we've been quoting the scriptures in church. But God said, "No, it's time out now. You got the scriptures, you got the camp meetings, you got the tent meetings, you got everything now. Now I need you to show me what you got. Show yourself unto Ahab." And as a prophet of the Lord, God said it's time for his people to show up on the scene so that the manifestation of the will of God can be shown among men. God said what? The manifestation. What was the manifestation? Rain. But there's no rain or showers we often hear on the news when we look at the weather. Is that there will be showers today. There's a 30% chance of a shower, or there's a 50% chance of a shower, or a 70% chance of a shower. My God, God said it's time for 100%. We've been operating on 20%. We've been operating on maybe 30%. Oh my God, but it's time for 100% chance of rain. But it cannot happen till God's people show up and obey God. And the prophet Elijah taught us something about the obedience thing. Because he understood that God was going to do what he said he was going to do. How many times have we heard on the newscast that there was a 30% chance of rain and it never rained? But yet you're looking for rain. You're looking for that possibility of rain and it doesn't happen. We said, well, the news forecast that it will rain today, but it never rained. Now we see, when we look at it spiritually, there have been some hit and misses. There have been some hit and misses situation with the church. There have been some hit and misses. We see a little miracle here, a little miracle there. And we kind of got it going. But God says it's time to get going. It's time to do something now. It's time for 100% rain to fall upon the communities, to fall upon this nation. And as a prophet, I'm speaking to the atmosphere. I'm speaking to the radio listeners that it's time for 100% rain. We've been hiding behind the pews. We've been hiding behind the four walls of the church. And God said, I need you to get out into the marketplace and show yourself. Show me what you're working with. All right now. Show me. Amen. Am I not the God of Abraham, Isaac, and Jacob? I'm the same God yesterday, today, and forevermore. It's time for you to show yourself. Amen. Amen. Some in the body have been hooking and crooking. And there are people out here who need a shower to rain upon them right now in their situation. Many people are ready to just give in and throw in the towel and say, where's the church? They're on every corner in America, every corner in the community. But nobody has showed up and showed out for God. The Holy Ghost is waking up the church. It was significant to go back to this passage of scripture to understand this lesson of obedience. That I need you to show yourself. And God said, and I will send rain upon the earth. I will cause it

0: Where's the love? Where's that joy? Where's that power? Where's that peace that we talk about? The slightest thing throws our peace off sometimes. And you say, well, God, because I'm so caught up in this, I can't be about the things of God. So it doesn't rain. Oh my God. It doesn't rain on a situation because you are so caught about what you got going on in your life, sister or brother. But God is saying it's time to cast that aside and show up. Present yourself as a what? Living sacrifice, holy and acceptable to God, which is your what? All God is asking for is your reasonable service. Hallelujah. He's looking for your reasonable service so that he can get the glory and he can reign upon the life of the people that need to hear it. Amen. Put aside your feelings. Put aside, I have to get this off my chest. It's not about you. It's about the Christ that's in me. The hope of glory. It's time to show up. The government don't have the answers. They certainly don't have the answers. The answer is in the church, the people of God. Yes. It's time to show up. It's time to allow God to be God. God could do nothing unless there was first obedience. There must be a life of obedience. It's called relationship. Listen, we can go to church and that's good. We can do all those things, but it's going to require an intimate, deep relationship with God. That's why God could speak to Elijah the way he did. That's why God could do the things that he did with Elijah. Because God, we understand that God is no respecter of person, but God knew that he could trust Elijah. He knew that he could put his treasures in earthen vessels, that the exodus would be of God. The exodus, the power may be of God and not of us. He has put this treasure in what? Earthen vessels. That's you and I. He's put that in us. So if God put it in you, it's got to come out. But it can't come out if you caught up in what you're thinking about. Well, Lord, I don't know how they're going to take this. Well, Lord, I don't know what they're going to say about it. Well, Lord, that's going to look foolish if I do it that way. Do you know God would take the foolish things of the world? Do we understand how God operates? Do we understand? See, Elijah knew how God operated. He said, son, I like this. Because you understand how I go about things. You understand that this is business. God is about winning souls. God is about souls. God so loved the world that he gave his only begotten son. So we understand his whole agenda is reconciling the world back unto him, reconciling people back unto him, that souls can be won for the kingdom. And if I'm caught up in what I'm caught up in, my God, somebody's going to miss the boat. That's right. So it's time for me to show up. Yes, you can live holy. People say, oh, this life is so... No, it's not. The devil is a liar. You can live a holy life. You can live a pure life before God. Yes. You can be in right standing with God. Walk in a state of repentance. Obey the word of God. Spend time in prayer with God. Develop an intimate relationship with God. Yes. See, the reason why many don't want to show up, because they don't have relationship. Let's get to the root of the problem today. Let's get to the very core. See, I know God on an every now and then basis. This is not the time. In these end times that we're living in, this is not a time.
1: 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Remember to not be just a hearer of the word, but a doer of the word as well. This is First Lady Chelis Jones, and thank you for listening. Until next time.

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2: Hello, CSRA.
0: We're back again with Between the Pages. I'm Bill Turner.
2: And I'm Dana Turner. And this week, our book title is...
0: Not a Fan by Kyle Alderman.
2: We've had a pretty good time going back over this book. We read it months ago. We've been trying to really pick out the good pieces of the book that may hold your interest, you would say, maybe, or interest you most about the book.
0: Well, it's just a great book to begin with. And, I mean, I could sit here and read the whole book. That's how good the book is. It's got a lot of quotes from a lot of different people, a lot of stories about being a fan versus a follower. A lot of people will tell you they're a follower of Jesus when they're nothing more than a fan. That's why I said last week that the book will hurt your feelings, because you're thinking, oh, I follow Jesus, when you're just a fan of Jesus and you're fooling yourself.
2: Well, the very first page of the book asks this question, and it says, are you a follower of Jesus? And then it goes like, you know, it asks these questions. Do you go to church? Do you own a Bible? Did you grow up going to vacation Bible school or church camp? Have you ever worn witness wear? Or do you have a Jesus fish on your car? That's just a few of the questions. I can tell you, I have a Jesus fish on my car. I love my Jesus fish. And really, when you think about it, though, none of those things make you a Christian. And all of this is just in the very first chapter of this book. And let me tell you, it gets a lot more intense from there.
0: Well, let me read a little bit from the book in the first chapter. Well, here it goes. It may seem that there are many followers of Jesus, but if they were honestly to define the relationship they have with him, I am not sure it would be accurate to describe them as followers. It seems to me that there is a more suitable word to describe them. They are not followers of Jesus. They are fans of Jesus. Here's the most basic definition of fan in the dictionary. It's an enthusiastic admirer.
2: That's just a paragraph from the book. And, you know, the book tells us that fans often confuse their admiration for devotion, and they mistake their knowledge of Jesus for intimacy with Jesus. So, you know, he asked the question in the book, do we think our good intentions make up for apathetic faith? And the first example he used of that in the book was that of Nicodemus. In John chapter 3, he was a well-known and respected man of God and member of the Sanhedrin. He had been an admirer of Jesus for some time. But there would be much for him to lose if he went public as a follower of Jesus. You know, what would people think? Would he lose his reputation as a religious leader? And by being a secret admirer of Jesus, it cost him nothing. But becoming a follower of Jesus would bring a high cost.
0: I just love the book. I mean, every page touched me beyond belief. I was just so, well, I was ashamed after I read the book. I mean, it broke my heart. And I'm still trying every day to become a follower of Jesus. And the book is great, though. I wish it should be required reading for everybody.
2: Well, you know, I was thinking about Nicodemus and when it talked about the high cost of what it would cost him to follow Jesus, one of the questions was, why do you think Nicodemus went to Jesus at night? Why would you think that he went to him at night?
0: Instead scared.
2: Well, scared, but do you think it was because no one would see him?
0: Scared.
2: So it

0: Knowing is part of believing. To truly believe is to follow.
1: I look at it this way. If you're going through problems and you pray and a miracle happens and Jesus actually fixes your problem for you, saves your life, saves your grandson's life, you know, whatever it may be, then it's up to you to become a follower, because he did what you asked him to do. Now you've got to do what he's asking you to do. And that's the key to this book, and it's the key to your life.
0: I know that with this book, they also had a study guide. We saw this, the actual title of this book on a bulletin board, like a marquee in front of one of the churches. One day we was riding by, and it says, "Are you a fan?" We wondered what that was.
1: And then I went to work, told a fellow Christian about it. I hope he don't mind me saying his name, but his name's Rodney. And he told me he just finished the book. And God bless him, he brought it in for me to read. But he warned me. He said, "Bill, it's going to hurt your feelings." And it did. It showed me that I was just a fan.
0: You know, as we were reading through the book, and it takes you to the scriptures, because to me, for the book to mean anything, it has to follow along with what the scripture says. And, you know, it becomes a theme all throughout scripture of what it means to follow Jesus. And it gave examples like Moses had to face Pharaoh. Noah got made fun of and got ridiculed by his friends, family. And Daniel had to face the lion's den. So the cost of following Jesus a lot of times is a lot higher than what we do want to pay. But I can tell you, this book, it brought about a lot of things. I was sitting here making notes, trying to make sure I didn't leave out anything that might entice you or make you want to go out and get this book and read it. But one of the quotes was, "Following Jesus isn't something you can do at night when no one notices. It's a 24-hour-a-day commitment that will interfere with your life." I had marked that there was a great story on page 36 of the book that I may come back to and read at some point. We will have to decide if we're going to be just a fan or a follower.
1: And that's 36 on the iPad. In the real book, I don't believe it's page 36.
0: And all through this book, what I liked about it was Kyle, he inserts fan stories, or I should say not a fan stories, all throughout the book. They're personal testimonies of people that have come to Jesus, and they will tell you in their relationship and what they went through, and they say, "And I am not a fan," which I think is pretty pretty cool about it. So, you know, questions that he asked in the book that really made you think were things like, do you just know about Jesus, or do you really know him? Following Jesus or following the rules, are you self-empowered fan or a spirit-filled follower? Does your life reflect what you say you believe? Do I know Jesus, and does he know me? There are so many good quotes and scriptures listed in the book. You need to get it and read it. Bill and I, when we read books, we sit and we talk about them, and this was one of those that he read, and he was taking, and Bill's a fast reader, but he was taking a long time reading this book, and I was like, "Are you ever going to get finished with the book?" And he said, "When you start reading it, you'll see what's taking me so long." So I got tired of waiting on him, so I went to my iPad and I downloaded it on my iPad so I could start reading. But once I did start the book, I could see what he was talking about. It really, really makes you think of how your relationship with Jesus Christ is and what it really, truly means to walk with Jesus.
1: Let me, this is one of the not a fan stories at the end of one of the chapters. Once again, it's from Not a Fan, the book by Kyle Ottoman, but this is from Carolyn Day. "I grew up in North Carolina, and though I believed in God, I didn't really have any kind of relationship with Jesus. As a student, I quickly became interested in the medical field and started working towards the goal of becoming a medical doctor. In the year 2000, I was studying to become a surgeon when things in my world began to fall apart. My husband at the time asked for a divorce. 2 days later, my mother committed suicide. The next year, I led a double life. I was a surgical resident at work, but the rest of the time I was drinking heavily and contemplating my own suicide. I had no idea what to do or who to turn to. What soon became clear was that I couldn't bear these burdens of life alone. I had only visited church occasionally when I was growing up, but I found myself

0: praying. I said, God, if you're there, please take some of this off of me. I felt like I had lost everything. God was all that was left, but I wasn't sure that was enough. After finishing my residency and getting married, my husband and I moved to the Louisville area to begin my career as a surgeon. Some friends invited us to come to church, and we accepted. Though coming to church every weekend, I found myself praying more and more. I started praying about whether or not I would give my all to God. 5 days after I started praying, Kyle invited anyone who was ready to surrender everything to Jesus and follow him. Next week, I was baptized. It was uncomfortable, but it was a clear sign of the obedience God was calling me to. To be honest, I didn't expect to feel as different as I do. I never understood it when people would say they were born again or saved. I guess it's not something you can really understand until you've been through it yourself. The healing I felt since giving my life to Christ is incredible. I think that's because only the great physician could heal the wounds of this surgeon, and he has. My name is Carolyn Day, and I'm not a fan.
1: That's just one of the many stories that Kyle places throughout the book. From a personal standpoint, you know, we said we would give ratings to these books as we read them. Now, these are our own personal views on the books. But I would say on a scale of 1 to 10, I would give this book a definite 10 for the information, but for the way he incorporates a scripture in it. He brings a scripture in it, brings it to life. And I just recommend it. I think it's a good book.
0: Well, my rating system is a little bit different. 5 is all you can get, and that's 5 amens. So I'm giving this book 5 amens, and I'm even giving it an extra hallelujah because it, it'll touch you. And not only that, he's got another book that we read, and it's called
1: God's at War.
0: Yeah, God's at War. It's just as good and just as touching. He actually has a couple more books, but we haven't read them. But God's at War is going to be our next one, and I can't wait to do that. I mean, we could actually do a whole hour just on this book alone. We're just barely scratching the surface, and I'm telling you, every page has something that will affect you and touch you every time you look at it. Just me going back through it to refresh my memory. I almost read the whole book
1: just
0: sitting
1: there.
0: Just do a little 15-minute review. So that's how powerful this book is. Please go out, get this book. We're even thinking about going to Louisville, Kentucky, where his church is, to see him and actually meet him.
1: I think that would be awesome to be able to experience that. But before we close the end of our thing, this is the small story, the short story I wanted you to read out of the book because I thought it was so, it struck home. It says, this is Kyle writing, and he says, at the church where I'm a pastor, someone sent an email asking to be removed from the church membership. The stated reason for leaving read as follows. I don't like Kyle's sermons. That's all it said. That begs for some kind of explanation, so I decided to call the person. I checked the name of the person and got the phone number. I wanted to confirm that it wasn't my wife. That would have been kind of awkward. I was driving in my car and called him on my cell phone. When he answered, I simply said, hey, this is Kyle Eidelman. I understand you're leaving the church because you don't like my sermons. And there was a brief silence. I caught him off guard just as I had planned, and it was awkward for a moment. And then he started talking, rambling, really, trying to express what he meant. Somewhere in the middle of his lengthy explanation, he said something. What he said was not meant to be encouraging, but his words caused me to breathe such a sigh of relief that tears came to my eyes. I pulled over to the side of the road, grabbed a pen, and wrote down what he said. Well, whenever I listen to one of your messages, I feel like you're trying to interfere with my life. And he's like, that's kind of my job description. But do you hear what he was saying? He's saying, I believe in Jesus. I'm a big fan of Jesus, but don't ask me to follow. I don't mind coming to church on the weekends. I'll pray before my meals. I'll even slap a Jesus fish on my bumper. But I don't want Jesus to interfere with my life. When Jesus defines the relationship he wants with us, he makes it clear that being a fan who believes without making any real commitment to follow isn't an option.
0: Amen.
1: So, you know, and then he goes back to the part where Nicodemus, you know, in John chapter 3, where they left off wondering what he's going to do. It's not the last that we read of Nicodemus. See, I'm not going to tell you any more about the book because I feel like you need to read it yourself and get it, but...
0: And if you get the book, let us know how you like it, please. And you can contact us at btpages999@gmail.com. And now I'd like to take this time to thank our sponsor for this week's show. 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
1: Thank you for joining us for Between the Pages with Bill and Dana. 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
2: Hey, coming up next, it's Heartbeats with Bill George and Bill Turner, and some of our friends telling inspirational stories about inspirational songs. Stay tuned. Well, hello, CSRA, and welcome to another episode of Heartbeats with Bill George and Bill Turner. I'm Bill George, and here's my friend, Bill Turner.
0: Good morning, Bill. How are you?
2: Doing wonderful today.
0: We got a special guest today. I'm super excited about it. Go ahead and introduce yourself and tell us what your heartbeat is.
3: Hello, my name is Latisa Perry, and my favorite heartbeat song is called Holy Spirit.
2: So let's give it a listen.

0: That was nice. I like that. Well, why is that your heartbeat?
1: The reason why it's my heartbeat, because it actually ministers to me. The words in the song, it really ministers to me, to my heart, to my spirit. And that's just a testimony that actually God have given me to put on paper to write because of the things that I had been through in my life.
0: Right. Well, first of all, who was the singer?
1: The singer is myself.
0: Excellent.
1: Latisa Perry. I'm doing all the vocals and background and everything. And I've also wrote it as well.
0: So singer-songwriter.
1: So yes, sir.
0: That was awesome. I'm a veteran myself, so I picked up the Iraq part. Mm-hmm. So tell us what you were going through when you wrote this song.
1: Well, how it started, I was just in Texas. I believe it was Texas one day. I was sitting on my bed, and just by sitting there, the words started coming to me. And I was one that actually didn't really want to put it out as a CD. But I heard the Lord speak to me to tell me to put it on CD. And I just began to write the words down of what I was going through. And what I was going through, my husband, which is Charles Perry, he have been in Iraq. And thank God he's out now. He did like 8 years.
0: Amen.
1: And I was in a town called, I was in a state called North Carolina. And I was in a small town called Bessemer City. And I had got married to my husband at the time, and he left to go off to Germany. But I think he was in a place called Kosovo or something, and he was by himself at the time, and I was still in North Carolina. And after we got married, he was trying to get me up there to come to Germany. And I was very afraid, very afraid, because I'm like one of those ones to where when it comes to a plane, you cannot pay me to get on no plane. So I was like, I ain't getting on no plane. But after I got married to him, I was like, well, if I want to be with my husband,
0: I'm gonna have to fly.
1: And I'm like, well, Lord, this is a ride or die situation. So if I die on a plane, I done did what I needed to do, but I'm trying to get to my husband. So I got to him, you know, I got on the plane. It was like a 10-hour ride straight, nonstop, up in the air. But it was faith that got me there, though. I had to really believe that God was going to get me through this. So once I got there, I got with my husband, and, you know, we hugged. Yay, it's nice to see each other.
2: Then reality sets in.
1: It sets in, and there was big jet lag going on as well. The hours was totally different. But I got up there in Germany, and I had met my pastor and first lady there. My husband actually took me to church there. And my pastor and first lady was actually the pastor and first lady that we have now here in Georgia. And they pastored over us there. And I was there for like a good 3 to 4 months before my husband left to go to Iraq. So we didn't get to spend a lot of time together at all. So we was there about 3 months, and I already had 2 kids at that time. And once he left, I didn't know what I was going to do. I really didn't. And so that's the time I had to really just put my trust in God to see me through this thing.
0: And for people that hadn't been overseas, when you're overseas in the military, you're extremely close with people that are overseas in the military. You're like it's a tighter unit.
2: Yeah, just somebody
0: than the units here in the States and all. So that's a good thing you have like family basically over there. So
1: yes.
0: Because newlyweds and your husband's gone, and that's hard. That's tough stuff.
1: And by him being away, that actually what helped me come closer to Christ. Because I was kind of like a babe in Christ around that time. But just by being there, with him being gone, he was just basically letting me know, you're going to have to learn how to depend on me and not my husband.
0: Right.
1: So it was kind of like I was kind of dependent on my husband at first, but once
2: he
1: left.
2: How long had you been married at the time?
1: Just 3 months. We had just got married.
0: Just started. Newlyweds.
1: Yes.
0: And he's already going off to war.
2: Wow.
0: And the shame of it really is you weren't the only ones in that situation.
1: That's right.
0: I mean, there were thousands of families doing that.
1: Yes.
0: I mean, and the women and some men had to do roles that they were not used to. And they had to stand up and, you know, get it done. Or they would fail miserably, but, you know, fortunately, you did not fail. You had trust in God.
1: Yes.
0: And everything led y'all to come to the radio station today. So
1: that's true.
2: You know, it seems to me he was in the military when you met him, I take it.
1: No, sir. He was actually, I knew him ever since I was probably in the second grade.
0: No.
1: We grew up together, actually. We used to play together. He was like best friends with my brother. And that's how I knew him.
2: Because I'm just sitting here thinking a lot of people would have just said, well, you go do your military thing. When you get back, then we'll get married.
0: Right.
2: You know, rather than say, let's get married. I'll uproot my whole life and everything else to go and be with you. And still, you're going to go from Germany to Iraq and do your thing. You know, I mean, it just doesn't seem like the normal thing that you would do. There'd have to be a lot of intense love there.
1: Yes. It was much of that. And it was a lot of praying as well, a lot of fasting I had to go through. And thank God, like you said, we had family down there in Germany, which was my pastor and first lady and the church family. And I did miss my family back at home, of course, in North Carolina. And I used to cry at nights because I couldn't get to them when I really wanted to see them. It sat in my heart that I couldn't get there because I'm like over water. But I just thanked God for the family that I did have. He let me be grateful for.
0: Right. I mean, God gives you what you need. You just got to.
2: That's right.
0: You just got to realize it.
2: He said, I'll never put more on you than you can bear.
1: Right. Yes. And my first lady, she actually, you know, taught me how to pray more. I knew how to pray already, but just by being around her, it helped me to know how to pray more, to talk to God more, and just give my all to him. And the pastor, he's a great pastor as well.
0: Go ahead and give a shout out to you.
1: Oh, I want to say hello to my pastor, Quayton F. Robinson, and our first lady, Yvette Robinson. And they just been like a mother and a father to us for real ever since Germany. And they still is now. Like, that's our spiritual parents.
2: Amen.
1: So we can look up to them.
0: Name of your church?
1: The name of our church is House of Mercy Ministries, Church of God in Christ. And we're in Grovetown, Georgia, but we're in the process of moving. You know the address?
3: 3402 Gordon Highway,
1: Harlem, Georgia.
2: She's a prayer warrior. Did y'all hear God stop speaking the address? I'm a little bit interested in the music aspect of your song, because you did do the vocals and stuff.
1: Yes,
2: did you play the music part of that?
1: Well, the music part was by Shaman. They call him Track Layer.
2: Uh-huh.
1: And he pretty much laid all the tracks and the music for me.
2: And he would say, come in and sing this backup thing. Or did you have all that in your mind?
1: Well, actually, I had most of it in my mind, but he helped me a lot as far as stacking it.
2: Mm-hmm.
1: He did give me a few parts to where I say this part, you know, do this part. And I was like, oh, that's a good idea, you know.
0: Now, I think I heard from somewhere that you have a group. Do you sing professionally in the group? Or, I mean.
1: Yes, sir. I do have a group. We're called Anointed Voices of Praise. But people know us as the Perry Girls. So they call us the Perry Girls.
0: Okay.
1: And those are actually all of my children. Okay. You know, all four of them. All girls. And I had just put a group together because I heard the Lord pretty much speaking to me saying, you need to use your girls and y'all just need to get a group and go sing for the glory of the Lord and go and minister unto the people. And so that's what I did. But I didn't actually know at first they all was going to be singers.
2: Right.
1: But come to find out, all four of them sing.
0: That's awesome.
2: Yeah, that's wonderful.
0: That's definitely
1: they
0: God
1: know music
0: given
1: well.
0: Too.
2: And I know, you know, you're being videotaped now. So I'm just wondering, do you have YouTube videos and stuff?
1: Yes, sir, I do. And on YouTube, if you just type in my name, Latisa Perry, it'll automatically come up, the videos.
2: Why don't you spell your first name?
1: My first name is Lateasa.
0: Okay. How can they contact you if they want you to come, the Perry Girls come to their church?
1: We also have a link on Facebook as well. And you can also type in my name, Latisa Perry, on Facebook. And if you just go there, it has a little link up there to where it says book, where if you want to book me or something, you can just click on book me.
0: Excellent.
1: And it has the information in there, how to get in touch with me as far as my phone number and my email address.
0: Awesome. Well, unfortunately, our time is just about up. So is there anyone else you'd like to give a shout out to?
1: Well, I want to give a shout out to my very own husband, who I love very much, Charles Perry, and my four beautiful children, Demetria, Alexis, Zion, and Trinity, and all friends and family.
0: Well, I personally want to thank y'all for coming out today and spending your Saturday morning with us. I appreciate it. It's been a true pleasure getting to know y'all. Great people.
2: Yes.
0: And please go to Facebook, find her, and get her and the Perry girls to come to your church or event. Bill, you want to take us out of here?
2: Oh, again, I thank you also, Leticia. And we thank you, CSRA, for listening each and every week. Join us next week at 8 o'clock on Tuesday morning. God bless.
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At the beginning of Acts chapter 3, Peter says to a lame man, "In the name of Jesus Christ the Nazarene, walk." And the man not only walks, but he leaps and praises God. Now we continue reading at Acts 3:11. While he was clinging to Peter and John, all the people ran together to them at the so-called portico of Solomon, full of amazement. But when Peter saw this, he replied to the people, "Men of Israel, why are you amazed at this? Or why do you gaze at us? As if by our own power or piety, we had made him walk. The God of Abraham, Isaac, and Jacob, the God of our fathers, has glorified his servant Jesus, the one whom you delivered and disowned in the presence of Pilate when he had decided to release him. But you disowned the holy and righteous one and asked for a murderer to be granted to you, but put to death the Prince of Life, the one whom God raised from the dead, a fact to which we are witnesses. And on the basis of faith in his name, it is the name of Jesus which has strengthened this man whom you see and know, and the faith which comes through him has given him this perfect health in the presence of you all. And now, brethren, I know that you acted in ignorance, just as your rulers did also. But the things which God announced beforehand by the mouth of all the prophets, that his Christ would suffer, he has thus fulfilled. Therefore repent and return, so that your sins may be wiped away, in order that times of refreshing may come from the presence of the Lord, and that he may send Jesus, the Christ appointed for you, whom heaven must receive until the period of restoration of all things, about which God spoke by the mouth of his holy prophets from ancient time. Moses said, 'The Lord God will raise up for you a prophet like me from your brethren. To him you shall give heed to everything he says to you. And it will be that every soul that does not heed that prophet shall be utterly destroyed from among the people.' And likewise, all the prophets who have spoken, from Samuel and his successors onward, also announced these days. It is you who are the sons of the prophets and of the covenant which God made with your fathers, saying to Abraham, 'And in your seed all the families of the earth shall be blessed.' For you first, God raised up his servant and sent him to bless you by turning every one of you from your wicked ways."

Acts chapter 4. As they were speaking to the people, the priests and the captain of the temple guard and the Sadducees came up to them, being greatly disturbed because they were teaching the people and proclaiming in Jesus the resurrection from the dead. And they laid hands on them and put them in jail until the next day, for it was already evening. But many of those who had heard the message believed, and the number of the men came to be about 5,000. You may be able to hear this reading again by visiting our website, theword.info. Remember, the word is hyphenated. Theword.info. Simply reading the word, this is Nicholas Hope.

0: We work too hard. Let someone else give their money.
1: This is Elizabeth George. I can vividly recall the day I began praying to be more generous. Up to that time, I was seriously lacking in this area. So I began asking God for opportunities to give, to open my eyes and my heart, and to bring to my attention the needs of others. And God began to fine-tune my heart in His ways and by His grace to the needs of others. I wish I could tell you the many spiritual blessings my husband and I have received. They will ever remain secret, but I know what they are, and more importantly, my Lord knows. Be that generous person that is so much a hallmark of a woman after God's own heart.

0: We all want our kids to grow up safe and healthy. So we show them how. And we tell them with honest conversations that let them know what we expect. Not just one time, but every chance we get. 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So talk, they hear you. You can do it
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Spend time with God today and every day. Today's daily walk through the Bible comes from Exodus 20 and 3. You shall have no other gods before me. One of the best ways to improve the quality of your day is to start it with God. So if you're wise, you'll form the habit of spending time each morning with your Creator. When you do, it will change your life. When you begin each day with your head bowed and your heart lifted, you remind yourself of God's love, His protection, and His commandments. And if you are wise, you will use your morning prayer time to align your priorities for the coming day with the teachings and commandments of God's holy word. Each day has 1,440 minutes. Can you give God a few of them? Of course you can, and of course you should. So if you've acquired the unfortunate habit of trying to squeeze God into the corners of your life, it's time to reshuffle the items on your to-do list by placing God first. And if you haven't already done so, form the habit of spending quality time each morning with your Creator. He deserves it, and so, for that matter, do you. Again, the scripture for today's daily walk through the Bible says, "You shall have no other gods before me." Exodus 20 and 3.

0: I don't claim to be a biblical scholar or even a prophet. I am your host, Evangelist Stephen Watson, and this is 2x2. I do believe the signs are real that point to the soon coming of the Lord. So join us as we study the Word of God and examine the day and time we live in and how it is as it was in the days of Noah. Welcome to 2x2. It's another Monday night. It's 7 o'clock, and it is, I believe, the 12th, correct? 12-5. So if you are listening right now, it's live. If you hear it on another time, then it is recorded. And praise God, we're glad you're here. We once again gather here into the radio stations of WUCC 99.9 to minister the gospel of Jesus Christ and to hopefully win souls to the kingdom of God. We have a good program tonight, and we're going to get started here in just a moment. But I'd like for you to know that you can go to WUCC 99.9 studio, and you can watch us on YouTube. 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You can watch it on your television set. 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And we're streaming all across the globe. So if you're in Argentina, you can listen to the program.
1: Look at that.
0: If you're in Africa, you can listen to the program. So praise the Lord. And so we really are excited about the distance that the Word of God can go from this little station here in the middle of Williston in South Carolina. Praise God. We are looking forward to a good program.
1: Wow.
0: I have my wife Elaine with me.
2: Hello, everybody.
0: And we have Pastor Schaefer.
1: And I'm glad to be here.
0: He's at the helm, and I'm excited. Tonight we're going to be talking about giants selling wolf tickets.
1: Well, you know, you do always do that as it was in the last days.
0: Yes.
1: So this is going to be giants.
0: These are giants selling wolf tickets. And you know, I've had several calls. I've had some people call me and talk to me about the program last Monday night, and we've had some people respond, and they've been very sweet, and I want you to know that I appreciate that. We've been in Walmart, and some people have recognized us when we were in there in regards to watching the program on the YouTube channel, and it really touches my heart that people are listening. They're watching the program.
1: We're all on that camera. We're watching. Merry Christmas, everybody.
0: Yes, and speaking of Christmas, next Monday night we're doing a Christmas program.
1: Oh, yeah.
0: And we're looking forward to that. And so we're going to have some people.
1: It's beginning to look a lot like Christmas.
0: You sound like Bing Crosby.
1: Yeah, that's who I was listening to, but don't tell nobody. And they don't ever let me sing in the choir.
0: Oh,
1: but anyway, let's go.
0: That's their loss.
1: That's right.
0: That's their loss.
1: Well, you ain't never heard me sing really all the way.
0: Yeah, but make a joyful noise unto the Lord.
1: Barney Fife, but go ahead.
0: You'll
1: remember that. All right,
0: praise the Lord.
1: It's gonna be good. It's gonna be good tonight.
0: But we're gonna be going to the phone lines too some tonight. I'd like for you to call in if you have a response. 803-335-3131. That's 803-335-3131. And so if you're listening to the program, you'd like to call in and make a comment or a statement, I'd love to hear from you, and we will definitely rejoice that you're interested in listening to the program and pouring yourself into it. Praise God. Giants selling wolf tickets. This is a program that I really didn't have a plan for until last night. Elaine and I were watching some of the religious programming on television, and it was late at night. I can't even remember how late. But there was a gentleman that came on the air, and he was talking about the end times. And while we were watching him, he started describing not just the peace agreement and all that stuff that will come during the tribulation, but he also got where he was talking about the abomination of desolation, and he was talking about the end times in general. And then he stopped right in the midst of his programming, and he started talking about his vision was to raise funds of $1 million so that when the Antichrist took power, that there would be funds to help Jews escape Israel during the tribulation. And I'm going to just be honest with you, it just about blowed me out of my chair. And I thought, what is this guy talking about? And he led into his statements, and he said his goal was to try to raise $1,000 a person, $1,000 per person, to bring 1 million Jews out of Israel during the tribulation. And I got to thinking about that, and I thought, who is this guy? And where is this doctrine? And it really upset me, and it upset my spirit, because to me, you know, the Bible tells us, it gives us a grand vision of what's going to take place in the end times. But Jesus warned us in the last days about people who were going to come like wolves, and that they are going to try and wreak havoc on the church. And it really upset me when I heard this guy talking this stuff, because first of all, the church isn't even going to be here right. when the tribulation begins. Mm-hmm. And I'm going to be honest with you. I plan to be gone. I plan to be in glory.
2: Yep.
0: I plan to go in the rapture. Mm-hmm. And then when I was listening to this gentleman talk, he was talking like he was going through the tribulation, and everybody else better get ready to go through it too. And that he was going to be on a mission during the Antichrist movement, and he was going to save the Jews from the attack of the Antichrist, and he was just going down this list, and I was thinking, are people buying this? And then I got to realizing, yeah, there's people out there that will buy it hook, yes, line, and sinker.
2: Yes.
0: And so I got to praying about it, and so we're living in a world today that is described in Matthew, the 7th chapter, the 15th through the 23rd verse. And I'm going to ask you to read that here in just a minute, Elaine.
2: Yeah. Yeah.
0: Because there are doctrines. There is theologies out there that are becoming universal. They're heresy, and they're an abomination to God. And tonight, we're going to talk about wolves who are like prophets. And Jesus warned us of these people in the last days, and I titled it Giants Selling Wolf Tickets, and I hope I get to an opportunity to describe that a little more later. But in this day and age, we have charlatans, deceptive spirits, people parading around as qualified preachers and teachers wreaking pollution and havoc on the church. And Jesus warned us of that. So, Elaine, if you want to, just go ahead and read Matthew, the 7th chapter, starting with the 15th verse through the 23rd.
2: And I'm going to be reading this out of the New Living Translation, and that would be Matthew 7, verse 15. Beware of false prophets who come disguised as harmless sheep, but are really wolves that will tear you apart. You can detect them by the way they act, just as you can identify a tree by its fruit. You don't pick grapes from a thorn bush, or figs from thistles. A healthy tree produces good fruit, and an unhealthy tree produces bad fruit. A good tree can't produce bad fruit, and a bad tree cannot produce good fruit. So every tree that does not produce good fruit is chopped down and thrown into the fire. Yes, the way to identify a tree or a person is by the kind of fruit that it produces.
0: Praise the Lord. We have been given a great gift by God. He gives us a brain. He's given us a heart and emotions. He's given us the ability to detect and discern things through the Holy Spirit. But one of the problems that I'm seeing in the church, and this isn't any particular church, but this is a worldwide situation. Churches now are teaching universalism, prosperity gospel, grace as a license to sin, the worship of man. They challenge the authority of the Bible, disbelief in hell, and disbelief in the judgment of God. These are last day prophets claiming these things as being the truth in the gospel of Jesus Christ. And much of this has been manipulated scripture to disguise the real purpose behind false prophets. I've always been told they have one concern, their own well-being, a little money, a little attention, and a little loyalty. And so tonight I want you to take a real hard look at the doctrines and ideas, the storytellers of fear and doom who give you no solutions or biblical victory through Christ Jesus. There is a self gratification out of what they do, and they do it for a personal purpose, and most of it is money.
2: Yeah.
0: And I don't, you know, I don't want to sling stones at people, but I am a man of God, an evangelist, and I have a calling to preach on the radio. I preach Christ crucified. I preach that he rose from the dead after 3 days. Amen. And that he ministered. And then he ascended into heaven. And likewise, in the manner that he left, he shall return. And I'm looking for him to come every day. Mm-hmm. And he laid out a ministry for his disciples. He laid out a ministry for us to follow. And a lot of the malarkey and the silliness and the craftiness that has drifted into the house of God has begun to really hurt and destroy tender lives that would be serving Christ greater and with more velocity than that they are, but they have been pulled and tackled by these wolves. My own mother, and I love my mother with all my heart, she for a long time used to give lots of money to television preachers. And then through the years, she got hurt by them.
2: Mm-hmm.
0: And she got hurt by them because some of them fell by the wayside. And then there was some that I think she had a lot of faith in, and they let her down. And I remember my own daddy telling her, "Sarah, you can't put your faith in men." And I remember one particular preacher. I'm not going to state his name. He fell, and before he fell, she had mentioned his name in the kitchen one day, and she said, "Well, I don't believe he would ever fall. I don't believe he would ever, destroy his testimony." And he did. And when it did, it really tore my mother up. And I remember a lot of people who couldn't deal with it. They, I'm going to just be honest with you. Their opinion was that he was not worth listening to no more. Now, I still believe that people can get off the beaten path and do something wrong, and they can get right with God, and that's God right. Can straighten them out. And if they had a calling on their life, that's on them for eternity.
2: That's right.
0: But I do believe that there are times when some people have gotten out of hand. And there's been times that there has to be a reckoning. There has to be a decision as how you deal with people of that nature. And the one thing that I'm really, concerned about is that I've had people call me at the house. And they told me they heard this preacher that talked about being a tribulation saint or to return to the Jewish laws and ordinances was biblical. And I questioned them where they got this seeded idea in their life. And they would say, "Well, I listened to so-and-so, or I heard this on," and it made me really wonder, Because, you know, in the Song of Solomon in the second chapter and 15th verse, we know it says, the little foxes spoil the vine. And we are warned of wolves that sneak around the flock, sneak into churches, television preachers with an all sort of manipulation to abscam people out of money. I was listening to one the other day, and he was telling people to send their tithes to him. And I said, that's not biblical.
2: Yeah.
0: I said, that's not biblical. You pay your tithes and your offerings into the church that you attend.
2: That's right.
0: And you give that unto God, an ordinance of the Lord's word that shows obedience in your life. And for someone to take that and say that it belongs to them is wrong, because I'm going to give you an example. If you go to University Parkway Church of God and you listen to Pastor Schaefer preach on Sunday morning, and you go there and that's where the Word of God is fed into your soul and your life, and then you take your tithes and offerings and you send them to a guy down the street,
1: or on TV,
2: that's right.
0: You're not complying to the Word of God.
2: That's
1: call
2: right.
1: him when you're in the hospital.
0: That's it. And so I've been looking at some of these things because they concern me. What you have there?
2: Yeah. Let me read this to you too. This is also in Matthew chapter 7, but this is verse 21 through 23. Not all people who sound religious are really godly. They may refer to me as Lord, but they still won't enter the kingdom of heaven. The decisive issue is whether they obey my Father in heaven. On judgment day, many will tell me, Lord, Lord, we prophesied in your name and cast out demons in your name and performed many miracles in your name. But I will reply, I never knew you. Go away. The things you did were unauthorized.
0: So what we're seeing is that there are going to be people that think they're pulling the wool over God's eyes, but they're not.
2: That's right.
0: And the last days are very, it's very apparent to a child of God who's staying in prayer, staying in their fasting, staying in the Word of God. And we're seeing the world's falling apart. And by the snap of a finger and a blink of an eye, it's no telling what could happen from day to day.
2: Amen.
0: And we have to be able to know how to pray and touch God, and we need to be able to do it. We need to first be able to do it on our own.
2: Yeah.
0: We need to know how to hit the knees in the morning and pray and ask God to give us not just his hand of protection on our lives, but to guide us in what we say, what we do, to give us discernment, not to be overtaken by a lamb, by a lie. There are people out there that are, I believe, literally so fixed on their own doctrine, their own philosophy, that they've become so religious, they're worse than the Pharisees.
2: Mm-hmm.
0: And so we know in the time of the Pharisees that the law, they were so strict that they couldn't even, people didn't even know if they were breaking the law. And they were so overwhelmed that they couldn't have really any peace in their faith, because everything they did might be wrong, or somebody might accuse them of being wrong, or they might be they may be condemned as a heretic, or they might be condemned as a demon or a devil or something. And the next thing you know, he's being stoned. But the thing about it is this: we don't live in that time. And I believe if you go to Galatians in the 5th chapter, I believe we was talking about this earlier, Pastor Schaefer, there's no need for that anymore. And I have a pastor friend in Omaha, and he was telling me recently that he had several members that got caught up in the old Jewish laws, and they were bringing that into the house. And so the church house. And, they were wearing veils over their head and trying to come in and act like they were Jewish. And this was a Pentecostal church.
2: Mm-hmm.
0: And he told me, he said, I tried to handle it with some finesse. And so when I did that, he said, uh, He said he got to the point where he didn't know what to do without having to just directly address the problem. And so one Wednesday night, they were having a Bible study, and some of the people came, and they were in there, and they started bringing all this up. And he said the power of God just fell on him. And he went back to the scriptures. And when the veil was ripped from the top to the bottom, he said those things were done away with. Mm-hmm. We're not under bondage no more of the law. I mean, Jesus, you know, when, I believe when Jesus left the Garden of Gethsemane and he crossed the brook of Kendra, that was a brook that came right out of the city, and that was the brook where when they slaughtered the lambs, the blood would pour into that water. I believe when Jesus crossed the brook of Kendra that day or that night before he was taken before Pilate, I believe that if he saw any blood in that water, he said to himself, he probably said, this will be the last time they have to do this because I am the perfect lamb and I am going to the cross.
2: That's right.
0: And I'm going to be the lamb that will be sufficient for all mankind. And that's where he took the cross and he, mm-hmm. and he bore the cross and he
2: shed
0: died.
2: His blood.
0: He
2: on that
0: shed
2: cross.
0: His blood. But we have people now that would bring that into the church house and try to go in reverse than where we were and where we are.
1: Can I say something?
0: Say something, Pastor.
1: Well, I see that myself where people want to bring in traditions, different traditions that are not scriptural.
0: Yeah. Mm-hmm.
1: And, you know, and it will infect the body.
0: Yes.
1: And one of those, now this is just me and this is just me personally.
0: Yeah.
1: No, I don't even want to say it, but there are just certain things that comes in that is not scriptural. And when you study them out, then you'll realize that why a pastor is concerned about it.
2: Yeah.
1: Because it will start to erroneous teaching, then it will start to fester. And the next thing you know, we'll be back into bondage again.
0: Yes.
1: And I don't want to be in bondage.
2: That's right.
0: And that's where my concern is tonight, because we have people on television, and I'm sure there's some on radio, and you say, well, how do I know the differences? What are the signs in the

0: they are driven by hunger. The old term hungry as a wolf. They go after unsuspecting followers of Jesus. And so we know that their favorite prey, their favorite thing to attack is the people of God. And so if they do that, there has to be reasons why they do that. And so we're going to go down this list.
1: You're going to give me some reasons? You're going to tell me?
0: Yeah, okay. I sure am. First thing is they travel in packs, and they surround themselves with those of their own kind. So one of the things that we know that they do is they like to group a gathering of followers. Mm-hmm. And if they can do that, then they have a support system. And one of the things that God has given all of us is the ability to have senses. We have the ability to sense when something's not right.
1: Right.
0: When something's not on the up and up. And sometimes we'll even have great tall tale signs that just stick out like a sore thumb, and you'll look at it and you'll say, well, that just don't work with me. But then you have the power of the Holy Spirit, who gives us discernment, gives us direction and conviction. And I believe that one of the dangers in this end times is that people have stopped seeking the baptism of the Holy Ghost. I remember a time when there wasn't a service that wasn't preached that you need the baptism of the Holy Ghost. There wasn't a time that people that...
1: Well, it was always a Church of God 2x4.
0: Yeah.
1: That's all they preached, Acts 2, 1 to 4.
0: Yeah. Mm-hmm.
1: So that was the sermons, Acts 2, 1 to 4. Mm-hmm. There's the Holy Ghost. Yeah. But there's more to it than that.
0: There is.
1: But they've
0: That's
1: got
0: right.
1: away from that.
0: Yeah. They have got away yeah. from that. And so one of the things that I've always tried to compel new Christians, especially, if you're a born-again Christian and you don't fully understand the Bible, you may not know a lot of scripture, but you've genuinely given your heart to God. One of the things that I want to encourage you to do is embrace yourself around followers of Christ in a church that has a history of and a legacy of ministering the gospel, showing the brotherly love that Christ told us and commanded us to have, but also people that are enriched with the Word of God, that when you talk to them, you just know right away that they pray.
2: Yeah.
0: People that can help you. I remember people when I was growing up in the church that I knew if I got into a problem, I could go to them. And people who had discernment as to know when I needed help.
2: Yeah.
0: I have.
2: Well, I think that's what we need to get back to is, yeah. you know, living as close to the Lord and representing Him.
0: Yes.
2: He comes through us.
0: Yeah. And I'll give you an example. My sister, I love my sister. Her and her husband have been ministering for, I guess, well, 30, 35 years. But when my sister was a teenager, she might have been 18 because she had moved out. My sister got into a situation one time and she was really distressed, pressure her mind. The devil just attacked her. And she'll tell you to this day, I've heard her testimony. She had laid her dress out on the bed. She had went in and took a shower and she was going to take her life. She had planned to take her life. And, there was a woman, I believe it was Sister Fogerman from Omaha. Grandma Phillips from Omaha.
2: Yeah.
0: She was at her house, and the Lord came to her in her kitchen and said, go find Linda Watson. And when you find her, you take her home with you. And so she went to my sister's apartment and knocked on the door. And Linda answered the door, and there was Grandma Phillips, and she looked at Linda, and she said, you get your stuff, and you come home with me. God sent her right. to rescue my sister.
2: Yep.
0: The Holy Spirit directed her to go and rescue my sister. My sister was a lamb laid out to slaughter by the right. devil. He was mm-hmm. looking for a way to kill her.
2: That's
0: he was
2: right.
0: looking for a way to destroy her. But praise God, there was a Christian woman

0: who was on fire with God, who had the power of the Holy Ghost on her, and she was willing to listen and obey the Holy Spirit. And she went and she helped my sister. And my sister eventually got her life in order. And she's been married to my brother-in-law, Pastor Flora. They minister in Nahana, Georgia. And they have done a tremendous ministry there. But we need people who are saturated with the Holy Spirit. And then there are those false prophets who are like wolves that are instinctively assertive. And they're ready to hunt. And they point the finger to pounce on new and weak Christians. So once again, we're looking at Christians who are tender, and they may not know the Word of God. And so as we look at these people, we know that they are vulnerable. And so when you are vulnerable and you listen to advice, sometimes you don't check the credentials of the ones who are giving you the advice.
1: Mm-hmm. Right.
0: And so I want you out there that are listening to realize that everybody out there is not true and blue. Now, I love you. This ministry loves you. Elaine and I have one calling in our life, mm-hmm. and that's to minister the gospel of Jesus Christ on the radio. We evangelize on the radio. Now, if we're asked to go preach somewhere, we will go if we can go. But this ministry that Elaine and I have had, God opened the door for us to be on the radio, and we don't look for kudos. We don't look for pats on the back. You'll never hear us ask for money. You never hear us ask for a dime. God has blessed us. We eat three meals a day. We get a roof over our head.
2: Probably more than that.
0: Probably more than that. If you saw us, you'd say, y'all probably
3: the roof or the meal.
0: That's the meal. But I will say that God has blessed us, and we're able to take care of ourselves. And so far, our ministry has survived financially, and I believe it still will, because I told Elaine if I had to sell pencils or peanut brittle or barbecue or something, I'll find a way to keep this ministry on the air.
2: That's right.
0: But I don't get on the radio and ask people to send money.
3: I'll ask them for you then.
0: Yeah, well, that's okay, Pastor. But now if you do send anything in a love offering, you send it to WUCC. And you send it to Pastor Shaver, and then you can put, if you wish, in care of 2x2 or Damascus Road. And we appreciate anything.
3: Well, you know, that's, I had this one old pastor tell me this here. He takes three things to sell to promote the gospel. Three things.
0: Yes.
3: Guts, gravy. I mean, guts, greenbacks, and the Holy Ghost.
0: Yes.
3: So I guess it'd be something. But you got to have greenbacks.
0: Yeah, and I'm not against somebody doing something if they feel it in their heart to do that.
2: Right.
0: And I really appreciate that, Elaine and I do, because it does cost to be on the air. Mm-hmm. And when I'm not paying Pastor Shaver for our time on the air, I'm racking up a bill. So, but I will tell you this. God told me how to conduct myself in ministry, and so I do what I do because I feel compelled to be obedient to God.
2: Mm-hmm.
0: But like I said, if you know, Elaine even made a comment to me one time. She said, "If I have to go to work to pay for our radio program, we will." But we do what we do because we love God and we love the harvest. We love
2: We love people.
0: We love people. And it's my heart's desire to see people saved, to see people sanctified, and see people ready to meet God.
2: Yeah.
0: But I see so many people being knocked off by the wayside by the devil, and I see people that seem to have so many ulterior motives in ministry that it seems like I don't know if they really have a focus as to what direction they're going. One of the things that we have found about wolves is that they are a very dominating creature, and in nature they're aggressive and they're selfish, and they follow the kill like it's a prize. And so we know that that's what the devil does.
2: Yeah.
0: And so you have people out there that we have mature Christians who, for some reason or another, after years and years of serving God and knowing right from wrong, they'll allow themselves to be overtaken by a lie, or they'll believe a lie, And it really bothers me when you have mature Christians and evangelists and preachers have to go out there and rescue them because they don't have enough discernment to realize that they're walking right in the midst of a wolf pack.
3: Right.
2: I think that that's too, Steve, because they're not listening or paying attention to what your sign is. What's your sign? What are you reading? You know, when you go into battle, you know, you're putting on your clothes and you're ready to go.
0: Yes.
2: Right then and there. You're not, or when you go into the army, they put you through boot camp to teach you how to do what you got to do.
0: And, you know, I know, Pastor, I know many a times you've preached messages to people. And for some reason, it just seems to go in one ear and out the other.
3: Right.
0: It never touches their heart.
2: Right.
0: And I know we pastored before we ever went into evangelism and came to the radio station, but I've had people that I love them with all my heart, but they give their heart to God. And they would be in church, and they would be, you would believe they were biblically sound because they, when you give scripture, they're always willing to get up and read, and they give good testimonies and stuff. And the next thing I know, I find out they've been arrested in a karaoke bar for fighting. I find out that they're in jail for possession of marijuana, or I find out that they have lived an alternate lifestyle.
3: Yeah.
0: And then I wonder, okay, who were they fooling?
3: Right.
0: And where did they come up with the philosophy or the idea that they could do all this and never get caught?
3: Yeah.
0: It really reminds me of the youth when I was a boy and my mom used to, you know, sing that song, "Be careful, little eyes, what you see.
2: That's right.
0: Be careful, little mouth, what you say. Because the Lord up above, he's looking down from above and he hears everything you do."
2: Yeah.
0: But we have Christians that are being beguiled by false prophets and wolves.
2: Right.
0: Another characteristic of the wolf and the false prophet is they stay on the move. Just as a wolf will move 30 miles between kills,
2: mm-hmm.
0: false prophets move between kills. So what's that saying? That's saying if you go to a bona fide church where you know that you're being fed the Word of God and you have a pastor who is preaching the Word of God to you and he's in truth and knowledge of the Word, and you have a congregation that has their arms around you and they're trying to be your church family, you don't need another pastor that's 30 miles away from you
2: mm-hmm.
0: to go to on Monday through Friday.
2: Mm-hmm.
0: Your pastor is your pastor on Sunday, but he's your pastor the rest of the week too.
2: That's right.
0: And so you have people that on Sunday they'll go to church, but the rest of the week they confide in somebody else for guidance, counseling.
3: Well, I'm telling you, that's a mess of people up.
2: Yeah.
0: Yes. You can't
2: serve two different.
0: You can't serve two masters.
3: You know, can I say something?
0: Go ahead, Pastor. Go ahead.
3: First of all, you know, you're talking about how the false prophets speak into, you know, their
2: mm-hmm.
3: life
2: mm-hmm.
3: or, you know, come in to get them. And one of the things that I see, just to add in, just to kind of complement this here, is that, like you're just talking about how they go from kill to kill to kill.
0: Yes.
3: Well, what the wolves do, they will seek out the weakest
2: right.
3: of the group, and they will pull them out.
0: Yes.
2: Mm-hmm.
3: They will get that weak. They'll attack the weak one or the young one.
0: Yes. Mm-hmm.
3: So what he's doing, the false prophets coming into the church, okay, and what they will do, they will try to pull that weak one out so that they can start speaking into their life. Now, you're talking about speaking into their life.
0: Correct.
3: What I get really concerned about is when home groups start up. We're going to have a meeting at my house.
2: Yeah.
0: Yes.
3: You know what I mean? And I'm going to be over, but Pastor Everett's going to be all right.
0: Yeah.
3: Well, the next thing you know, I don't even know what they're teaching them.
0: Correct.
3: I don't even know what they're speaking into their life.
0: So that's dangerous.
3: It's very dangerous.
2: Mm-hmm.
3: And the first thing that goes into my mind is a false prophet, a wolf.
0: That's it.
3: Because these are the signs of mm-hmm. the wolf.
0: That's it.
3: They're coming in.
0: Yes.
3: So, I mean, you know, so as being a pastor, I've laid awake at many a night very concerned about what's happening in that meeting over there. And another thing, so you got the young people, mm-hmm. the young group coming in, and he's got them over there, and he's doing his thing with them. And here's, like you're saying, Pastor, like you're saying, Evangelist, is that some part of the week you're listening to your pastor, then the next part of the week you're listening to the other person speaking to your life the rest of the week, and it shouldn't be like that.
2: That's right.
0: Correct.
3: Now, to the mature now, let me speak and say this here. not everybody has the right to speak into your life.
0: That's true.
3: You know what I'm talking
0: about? That's good.
3: A lot of people say, well, Pastor, I have a word for you. Well, go ahead and give me the word. Mm-hmm. Go ahead and share it with me. But as far as what I'm going to receive it as being from the Lord, I don't know you.
0: Yes.
3: I don't know who you are, but and you don't even have the right to speak into my life.
0: That's true.
3: Does that make sense?
0: That makes sense.
3: So that's even a person who is mature all the way down to a babe.
0: Yes.
3: You know, and that's what we're really concerned about is the you got your church.
0: Yes.
3: And you have a wolf come in. And the wolf starts to pull away, and I'm going to start me a home group over here.
0: Yeah.
3: And, you know, again, one of the biggest things that I am really, really concerned about is cell groups.
0: Yes.
3: You know, you can have churches with cell groups if that's what you want, but I don't see that where you take the whole body throughout the whole week and you divide the body up, and they all go meet in this house, and some meets in this house, and some meets in that house.
0: Yeah.
3: And we have our little small group. Show me that in the scriptures. I don't see that.
0: It's not in the scriptures.
3: I see in the scriptures where there was house churches where they first started.
2: Right.
3: Because that's the way they had it. But after they finally grew to a place, to a point, they had a place where they met at. And they all could be ministered under the pastor at one time.
2: Mm-hmm.
3: But what happens is the do I need to stop?
0: No, you're good. Keep going, Pastor.
3: But what happens is that the wolf starts to raise up, or a novice starts to raise up. He doesn't realize that the wolf spirit's working through the novice.
0: That's it.
3: And now I have me a following. I know more than the pastor. Pastor's not teaching me what I need to know. You understand what I'm talking about? And the next thing you know, you have a group over here that has splintered off. They're wearing head coverings.
0: Correct.
3: They are doing the Jewish traditions.
0: Correct.
3: They're having their all-night prayers. The demons are manifesting and all the kind of stuff. And they want to know, well, then they want to come, oh, Pastor, we really support you. We're really, you know, and that's what pastors are concerned. That's what Paul was writing about.
0: And they're turning into the same thing because they're being deceptive to their own pastor.
3: Deceiving. Here's the thing is that there should not be any person that should be having a home group or a home meeting unless what's being taught through that home group has that pastor's blessing.
0: That's right.
3: And already knows what's going to be said there, because if it's contrary to what the pastor knows and is teaching, then he has to go back and get that deceiving spirit out of his church.
0: I agree. Mm-hmm.
3: Because once this infects everybody, you see, you understand what I mean? He's trying to keep the body pure.
0: See, what it does is it destroys the unity in the church.
3: Exactly.
0: When you have people break off into groups.
3: Come to my meeting. It's more spiritual.
0: Yeah. When you do that, there's two things that false prophet is doing. One, they're snatching lambs from another flock.
3: Yeah.
0: That's one thing they're doing.
3: Right.
0: And the other thing, they're striking out against the shepherd himself.
3: Right.
0: Because I don't have a right, even if you, let's say you ask me to come to your church and to minister the message of Christ. You're still the pastor of that church.
3: Right.
0: I still have an obligation, even as a visiting evangelist, to give you not just honor and respect, but I have an obligation under the word of God to be obedient unto you, because you're the shepherd of that house.
2: That's right.
3: Right.
0: And so there has to be
3: accountability. Right.
0: There has to be covering. And that's why I believe that one of the things that you'll see with a lot of these false prophets, they're independent. They don't really have a covering that they answer to.
3: Start a church. If God wants you to start a church, and go on.
0: And
3: but
0: I
3: don't pull from everybody around and do all this stuff.
0: When we started pastoring, when we pastored down in Hoboken, Georgia, my brother-in-law pastored a church 8 miles down the road. Mm-hmm. And I went to him, and I had told him I felt led to start ministering in a particular area, Brantley County, Georgia. And he said, Steve, he said, there's enough people in Brantley County, Georgia that don't go to church, that if you could win those that don't even go to a church, he said, you would be doing a great service to the Lord. So what Elaine and I did, we started canvassing for people that did not have a church home. They didn't have a pastor.
3: Right.
0: They didn't have a church family. And I would ask a lot of them, why is it you don't have a church? Well, we just never been a church family. We've never been compelled to get up on Sunday morning and go to church. And so I said, well, listen, would you give us a try? Would you give us an opportunity to minister into your life? Mm-hmm. And we started, and we built up about 18, 20 people.
3: Mm-hmm.
0: And we had a wonderful fellowship of people. Elaine and I would cook on Sunday morning, and they would stay after church, and we would eat dinner together. And then, you know, we did – we we weren't taking people from other pastors' flocks.
2: Right.
0: And we were able to see some people give their heart to God. We seen two or three people that got delivered. And so we believe that what we did there, it was seeded on fertile soil.
3: Yeah.
0: And then God called us into evangelism. And at first I didn't know. I knew I was being called into evangelism, but I wasn't sure which direction. But one day Elaine asked me, we hadn't even moved out of the double wide or anything. And she said, what would be your vision? I said, I've always had this vision of being on the radio preaching the gospel. And here we are.
3: Yeah.
0: And so it came to full view here. But we don't have other agendas.
3: Mm-hmm.
0: I don't have the agenda of trying to start a church down the street.
2: Right.
0: I don't have an agenda where I'm trying to build some ministry that's maybe comparison to Perry Stone or some of the other big people, because I believe we do have some legitimate men of God who are preaching on the television. I believe Perry Stone's a good man. I believe he has a great knowledge of the Word of God. And I believe there's some other men. We lost Steve Hill Sunday, who is a great man of God. And he wrote a book about Avalanche. And he, you can go to the internet and find that. Just look up Steve Hill's books. But he passed away. He went on to be with God Sunday.
3: We lost Kim Clement, too. I don't know if you know him.
0: I did not know that.
2: Oh, I didn't know about that.
3: He passed away as well.
0: Yeah. But we have men of God that are wonderful. But we also have people that are in sheep's clothing. And just
3: give us some more.
0: Give us another one. Number six, I think I had written, just as wolves rip the prey, so false prophets strip churches of their funds. Mm-hmm. They are chaotic in motion and are drained of staying power.
3: Yeah.
0: But you don't see a whole lot of the false prophets succeed. Most of them at some point will dismantle and go somewhere else because, like we said, they're like wolves. They'll move about. If I'm going to give you an example, and I want to open the lines to 803-335-3131.
3: Some pastors call in. What you thinking about?
0: If you have a man who comes to your church on every other year.
2: Or a woman.
0: And they say, well, I'm here, I'm hoping to preach for you. Well, I want to know a little bit about what they've done in the last 12 months. And I want to see if there's been any validity or growth to their ministry. Or are they still wandering around in circles, chasing their tail?
3: Mm-hmm.
0: I want to see some people that are validated by not just their testimony, but the fruit of the tree. I want to see some fruit in their ministry. And I want to see some stability. I want to see some growth. I want to see some things about them that tell me as a man of God to let them enter my church and preach behind my pulpit. Because I'm going to just be honest with you. There are some people that they may have started out hoping to do good and they may have done good at some point, but some of them have drifted to the wayside. And they need to go back to their first love, and they need to get back in order with God, and then they need to get some counseling spiritually from some men of God who can give it to them with love and with direction.
3: Let me share something with you. You know, you talked about that, where they've been for the last year.
0: Yeah.
3: There are people that I know, I mean, I say, well, I'm called the minister. Well, here's what I want you to do. Sit right here with me.
2: Yeah.
3: Stay here one year. I don't want you to do nothing but teach a Sunday school class for 1 year. Oh, but Pastor, I'm called to evangelize. Hey, I'm going to see if you have stability.
0: That's
3: it. I'm going to see if you can be here every Sunday. Mm-hmm. Can you follow instructions? If you can't follow my instructions, what the Lord's telling you know what I'm talking about? If you're not submitted to the one in authority, then you're not going to be submitted to God when he tells you or someone else. But you have to prove yourself. The Bible talks about knowing those that labor among you.
0: Yes.
3: And we should know them. But at the same time, and I don't care if you got apostle on your name. I don't care if you got prophet on your name. You need to be under a pastor.
0: That's it.
3: You need to be accountable a pastor.
0: To somebody.
3: You've got to be accountable. And so you got the new people coming up, or you got someone says, well, oh, I got this great anointing. I don't care what kind of anointing you got.
0: Mm-hmm.
3: I don't care what happens. I don't care what kind of miracles you got. Here's the thing. Are you submitted to a pastor or someone that's authority over you that will tell you? And the thing is that well, you know, and I want to see how you're going to do your finances.
0: Mm-hmm. Yes.
3: If you're not committed to paying your finances into the church for an extended period of time, then listen here, you're not going to be blessed in your ministry.
0: That's right.
3: Let's see. Then when I get ready to promote you and I can say, Brother Watson, got a good man here. I got a good man. Won't you let him come minister for you?
0: Yes.
3: See what I'm getting at? It's not this hit and miss. Sometime you're here, sometime you're there. I don't know about it. And the thing is, I'm telling you what I had to do.
0: Yes.
3: This is what I had to do.
0: You had to go through.
3: I had to do this.
0: There's a time of learning.
3: Right.
0: A time of growing. And we never stop learning. That's one thing that I've learned in myself. I never stop learning. Mm-hmm. And I never stop. I mean, the presence of God can be so real. Yet God will sometimes tell me to be quiet and listen because he has something to speak into my life. And so I'm learning every day to listen to God. I had another one. Just like some wolves are afraid of humans who fight, so false prophets are afraid of the true man of God who carries the sword of the Spirit and the word of God.
2: That's right.
0: We have men of God that are very discerning. That's one thing that I have noticed about you. I've noticed that about Pastor Willie Harmon, Word of Life. There's some other priests, Pastor Steve Hall, wonderful man of God who has discernment in his life, that you can see things. And sometimes it's almost like it's so transparent that if somebody was hiding it from you, you see right through it.
3: Mm-hmm.
0: And it doesn't have to be just a false prophet. It can be somebody who's trying to pull the wool over your eyes and come to church and pretend to be something that they're not.
3: Right.
0: But the thing about it is, the man of God has to have the sword of the Spirit and the word of God in him. And like you tell me all the time, if we're going to be on the radio, we have to stay current.
3: Yes.
0: And we have to stay read up. We have to stay prayed up, fasted. We have to be ready because we never know what we're going to talk about on the programs.
3: Right.
0: We never know what God's going to lead or direct us to say or do. And so we have to be aware of who we are as Christians and as men of God and women of God. Now, also, just as a wolf is walking, willing to take its time, stalking the kill, so will the false prophet separate the weak from the more powerful Christian.
3: Yeah.
0: And so we know that they take for the weak, but what they want to do a lot of times is they will try to divide. If you divide, you can conquer sometimes.
3: Yeah.
0: And so what they'll do is they'll find Christians that are maybe a little more in the Word. They're a little more advanced in their study. Maybe they've been praying a little harder. Maybe they've been fasting a little more. Maybe they've been allowing the Holy Spirit to pour the gifts of the Spirit into them. And so that false prophet doesn't want to deal with them.
3: Right.
0: Because they're more a problem than they are anything. So he goes after the one who can barely.
3: Well, he wants to speak into their life and to see them.
0: That's it. And I believe that that's one of the things that we're seeing. But one of the things, too, Jesus tells us in the end times, he said, we know how Jesus described the last days. And Jesus gave us the ability to see. He poured it into us. But one of the things that Steve Hill said, and really remarkable, Steve Hill once said that Jesus hammered signs of the end times in the ground constantly. He said deception would come on mankind, wars and rumors of war, increased natural disasters, great falling away from the faith, great increase of wickedness, increase of persecution, increase of knowledge, the reestablishment of Israel as a nation. All these things we know are last day prophecies. And we know that as...
2: And they're all in the Word.
0: They're
2: right?
0: all in the
2: yeah.
0: Word.
2: Yeah.
0: And so when you have the Word of God available to you to give you a guidance, a roadmap, you don't need to just listen to every Tom, Dick, and Harry that comes around. Get smart.
2: Mm-hmm.
0: You know, one of the things that I will say, when I was growing up, you know, I grew up in the Church of God, and then my grandfather was Assemblies of God. I grew up around men who I watched pray, And I believe more than ever, prayer is the most important thing we can do as Christians. We need to learn how to talk to God,
2: mm-hmm.
0: talk to the Father. And when we do that and we have intercession, oh my goodness, we can move mountains if we just have the faith of the grain of a mustard seed.
2: Mm-hmm.
0: But we've got to have faith and believe. And so I encourage all those that are listening to read the Bible. Become a studier of the Word, a studier of God's incredible Word that it saturates who you are. And if you go to a church that does not teach biblical truths, you need to sit down with that preacher and say, you know, I heard you say this, and that, and it doesn't line up with the Word of God. And I'm looking at the Bible, and it says this, and if they look at you and they don't want to line up with the Word of God, you need to find a full gospel church,
2: right. Mm-hmm.
0: With a pastor who knows the Holy Spirit, who knows the Word of God, and lives a sanctified testimony that he can pour ministry into your life. I mean, I'm going to just be honest with you. If I went to a restaurant and they served me a bad steak, I ain't going to go eat steak there no more.
3: Mm-hmm.
0: I'm going to go somewhere else. And so when you go to a church,
3: you know,
0: God gives you the ability to listen to what's being said.
3: Yeah, and just because he's telling you truth, don't get upset about it.
0: Right. Yeah, that's true.
3: Okay, I got something I got to share here with
0: okay, you. Okay, you go ahead there, Pastor.
3: Yeah, because let's talk about the truth here just for a moment. This is a good one here. Here it goes. It's coming up right here. People call me Pastor, not Willy Wonka.
0: Huh.
3: I don't sugarcoat the truth to make it taste better. I lead a church, not a candy factory.
2: That's right.
0: I like that. That's right.
3: You know what I'm talking about?
2: Yeah.
3: So don't get upset and leave because you didn't like the taste that day. It's meat. You know what I mean? Mm-hmm. But whenever there's something rotten in the meat,
0: that's it.
3: Then you're going to have to go someplace else. But if he's feeding you steak, what have you, and it's time to grow up, it's time to grow up. Don't get upset because you went...
0: That's right.
3: I couldn't swallow the meat.
0: That's right.
3: Did that make sense?
0: That's right.
3: All right.
0: So, well, you know, I like that because, you know, everybody, like I said earlier, can learn.
3: Right.
0: I remember when we went to boot camp and I was in the military. Let me tell you something. You did what a drill sergeant said. And if you didn't, you was never going to graduate.
2: That's right.
0: And one thing you wanted to do after day one was graduate and get this out behind you. But see, the thing about it is some folks are stubborn.
2: Mm-hmm.
0: And they're like a mule in a barn, and they'll get in that their stall, and they'll kick the boards and everything else, and make a lot of noise, sometimes hurt themselves, and before you know it, you got a destroyed barn, and then you got a mule that, you know.
3: Let me share with you something else, too, on this here, brother, just coming to my mind, is a lot of people will have to realize that when they finally go to a church that a pastor is teaching the truth, and is a called pastor of God, that the pastor has to do this here. He has to tear down years and years and years of wrong thinking.
2: That's right.
0: Oh, man, yeah.
3: You know what I mean? People are absolutely eat up with ignorance.
0: Ignorance.
3: You know what I'm talking about? And wrong teaching. So then when they finally come in, they're going, well, I've never heard anything like this here. So the thing is, they'll say, well, they'll have to, some people will think, well, that's false teaching. No, this is the truth.
0: Yes.
3: You know what I'm talking about? And you're going to have to sit under the truth to wipe away all the years of the wrong stuff,
2: mm-hmm.
3: the wrong teaching, and now start to build a good foundation.
0: Yeah, mm-hmm. And I know you've probably seen that because you've pastored long enough.
3: Long time.
0: You've seen people grow up in the church.
3: Mm-hmm.
0: One of the things, too, that people that have been indoctrinated by false prophets or by false teachings, sometimes it takes them a time in a bona fide good church.
3: They need deliverance.
0: They need deliverance.
3: Yeah.
0: And that's one thing that I'm going to be honest with you. We need to be more involved in not just deliverance ministry, but we need to be more involved in helping one another because we got weak Christians.
3: Yeah.
0: We got Christians that are walking on one leg and barely talking because they've been wounded so severely. But we're getting down to about 3 minutes left. And I want to say that we know we all have temptations. We all battle things. The Bible says the lust of the eye, the lust of the flesh, and the pride of life are three of the most destructive things mm-hmm. that we face.
3: And that's what false prophets do.
0: And that's what false prophets do. But I want to tell you one last little thing real quick. False prophets can be known by their track record. I have seen.
3: Ooh, I like that.
0: I've seen so many people that claimed everything in the book, but they denied the power of God.
2: Yeah.
0: And they were so convinced that they were right that the Bible says they believed a lie and they were damned for it. So I'm just telling you out there, if you're under the scrutiny of someone who thinks they're a false, if you know they're a false prophet, or if they're a cult leader, or they're a group of people that are doing things that you know are contrary to the word of God, you run. Run like Joseph did from Potiphar's wife. Mm-hmm. And don't allow yourself to be caught up in that. And you go to a man of God who can give you direction and help you pray and help you understand. And God will deliver you from that. There are good men of God in this town. There are good men of God in this area that you can reach out to that have a legacy of winning souls for the kingdom of God. Elaine, do you have anything?
2: I kind of paralleled this along with the fairy tale of the three little pigs. How the wolf.
3: I like it.
2: Yeah, how the wolf came out and he was trying to get a hold of the pigs and he huffed and he puffed. And
0: that's it.
2: And that's just what the devil does. Is
0: right.
2: He huffs and puffs after us and
0: some of us are weak. What was the story's main line? Have a strong foundation.
2: Yeah, have a strong foundation.
0: And
2: yep.
0: Where is the foundation? Mm-hmm. The word of God.
3: Yeah. Right.
0: And so, Pastor Schaefer, I appreciate you
2: tonight
0: pouring
3: Thanks
0: in.
3: To let me sit in.
0: Yeah, we have really enjoyed this. And I want to tell you, next Monday night, we're going to do a special program on Christmas. And so be with us on 2x2 next Monday night at 7 o'clock. We love you. God bless you. Keep the faith. Keep praying and keep reading the word of God, and a miracle is coming to your life. God bless.
2: God bless you.
0: Thank you for being with us tonight. I'm your host, Stephen Watson. We hope you'll be with us next time on 2x2. If you'd like to support this ministry, you can send your love gift to WUCC P.O. Box 3338, Aiken, South Carolina 29801. In care of 2x2. Until next time, God bless.
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